0: Bottom three on a two-run blast by Ronald Acuna Jr. Trey Turner, Bryce Harper, a combined four hits and three runs scored. Phillies with a 6-3 lead on the Nationals, top of the six. Cubs got their MLB leading 11th walk-off win of the season when Pete Crow Armstrong scored on a throwing error in the bottom of the 11th. Chicago edged Toronto 3-2. Reds hit four home runs, including a leadoff blast by Ellie De La Cruz. Cincinnati, trying to stay in the NL wildcard race, defeated the A's 6-5. Mets 13, Guardians 6, Angels 4, Orioles 1. Cleveland's a half game back of Texas for the final AL wildcard spot. Baltimore is a game back. The run by Atlanta's Bijan Robinson as the highest paid running back in NFL history lasted 2 days. That title now belongs to Detroit's Jahmyr Gibbs. He agreed today to a 3-year, $67 million extension, $51 million guaranteed. Deal comes on the same day the Colts and Jonathan Taylor agreed on a 2-year, $44 million extension, $39 million guaranteed. NBA at his introductory press conference, new 76ers forward Jaylen Brown was asked about his relationship with now former Celtics teammate Jason Tatum. Brown revealed that there hasn't been much, if any, communication between the two lately. He also expressed disappointment in how the Celtics handled his exit.
1: Hey, this is Rich Eisen. Coming up on Friday, we're in Canton, Ohio for the Pro Football Hall of Fame weekend with Pro Football Hall of Famers Rod Woodson, Marshall Faulk, 26-inch Shriney Luke Kuechly, and the Master of Ceremonies Chris Berman at the Rich Eisen Show Friday from Canton on Disney Plus, the ESPN app, and ESPN Radio.

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1: We're trying to do a deep dive into
2: these fan videos now.
1: I think Ian might have gotten one of them.
2: By a lot of people. But I'm watching this video more closely now. It's Ty Simpson playing quarterback for the Rams. It looks just like Ty.
1: So Ian got because there's a video of, they said it was a fan who snuck onto the Rams practice field and took a snap and actually threw a pass. And he was an elusive guy out there in the uniform. And had moves and threw it to the receiver on the run. And it was like, that's a fan? That one did not make sense because if this was a fan, sign him now.
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3: We don't get fooled again.
1: I will tell you, though, as a follow-up to all that, Ian, all the reports out of Rams camp, Ty Simpson, not looking so good.
2: He's a rookie.
1: Right, but they...
2: Reports out of Carolina.
1: Rams experts will tell you that they brought in Ty because everyone freaked out. Like, he's the quarterback of the future. And heck, he probably is. Matthew Stafford's 38 years old. But a lot of Rams experts will tell you that they brought him in because they need a backup. And they wanted him to actually compete to be the backup quarterback immediately. And he ain't looking like he's backup quarterback ready, apparently. And that might be why the viral video and the Rams fans calling him a fan that ran out on the field, maybe that was the precipice of all of that. A lot of people are thinking that the Rams are going to try to re-sign Jimmy Garoppolo.
2: Okay. But we're going to give up on Ty Simpson now in a week into camp?
1: No,
2: just
1: as a backup. I'm just saying. That's my follow-up on my Rams backup quarterback battle.
2: Right, that's my number one. My number two is you were way too elated that I got. Like, Ian got along with 4 million others. Like, you were thrilled by that. I mean, like, ecstatic, over the top, man. So, but like you want to give up on Ty Simpson, go right ahead. I mean, I'm all week into camp.
1: This is camp, baby. This is what we do. We overreact to everything that we see that's coming out of training camp. But tonight we've got real football. It's not just training camp, 11 on 11. It's actual football. What kind of actual football? It's the Hall of Fame game, though. That counts. The Carolina Panthers taking on the Arizona Cardinals. That game is kicking off right now. No Jeremiah Love. Ian Fitzsimmons. We are going to see Carson Beck tonight for the Cardinals.
2: Great.
1: He's going to be starting.
2: And, you know,
1: that's about the only interesting thing happening in this game.
2: See, I disagree I completely disagree with that. Well, by a million miles. Because you have so many people out there that I've been waiting since February for football. Tackle football to be back. Tonight, tackle football is back. Randy Galloway, Texas Sports Hall of Famer, one of the great columnists to ever put pen to paper or hit a typewriter, always said, when I was doing a show with him on ESPN Dallas, I ain't watching tonight, man. This is JV high school football. I ain't watching. You know what? His wife, she was my spy. Every single Hall of Fame game. You know who was sitting on the couch with a cold beer watching the game? Randy Galloway. So when they scream it from the mountaintop that they don't listen or don't read or don't watch, those are the players, coaches, and GMs that read and watch and listen the most. The ones that scream that they're not watching the Hall of Fame game tonight because they're too cool to watch the Hall of Fame game, they're the ones that are going to watch from start to finish. And I love the Hall of Fame game. Why? Football is back. And one of my big reasons is I'm not upset that Jeremiah Love isn't playing or Marvin Harrison isn't playing or Bryce Young isn't playing. I want to see the guys that are going to round out the end of your roster, dudes that were players in college that are now either UDFAs or late-round picks. Like, you know, you look at Arizona. Texas Tech wide receiver Reggie Virgil was a player. I mean, and they drafted him late. They got UDFAs like Elijah Culp from James Madison. I mean, he's a player. Cameron Robinson from SMU. Dude made plays. The Panthers, you know, Wheatley, the linebacker out of Penn State, who they took in like the fifth round. He's undersized. How's he going to play that monster back? And then for Carolina with the UDFAs, I'm excited to watch Haynes King, quarterback out of Georgia Tech. They gave that dude $250,000 as an undrafted free agent. He was the first phone call from Carolina. Is he going to play quarterback? Is he going to be more of a Taysom Hill type, if he can put on another 10 pounds? I don't know. I mean, going down the list, man, Devontae Smith out of Notre Dame, when he was healthy, he showed he belonged. He got hurt. He was a UDFA. Isaiah Smith, you know, the edge rusher, out of SMU, led the SEC in tackles for a loss with 18.5. UDFA, let's see what he can do. So I'm watching the game to see the other those name players that were ballers in college that for whatever reason, injury, undersized, attitude, whatever it may be, I'm watching the dudes that are going to fill out the end of your roster if you're an Arizona Cardinals fan or a Carolina Panthers fan or just a football fan of those particular schools. That's what I'm watching for tonight.
1: Well, another guy who's going to be watching and not playing tonight is Jeremiah Love, the new Cardinals running back, and he's not so happy about it.
4: You ain't going to tell me. I ain't going to go play. I'm going to go out there and play. You try to keep me on the sideline? Nah, I'm going to go play. I want to hit, you know, get my feet in the ground, actually play against another team. Like, I need to go out there and play. I think it's very important for my development as a rookie and as an NFL player to make sure I go out there and play in a preseason game or should do whatever coach need me to do.
1: A preseason game.
2: I love that. I love that attitude.
1: It ain't happening tonight, bud.
2: He's going to play in the preseason games, plural. But, yeah, to your point, not tonight.
1: Not tonight. No, but shot. It is nice that he wants to be out there. So he is a running back. And speaking of running backs, we had some more running backs get paid. This is the summer of the resurgence of the running back. Jahmyr Gibbs, he signed his deal. We knew this one was coming after the Bijan Robinson deal got done. Jahmyr Gibbs, 3-year, $67.5 million extension that could be worth up to $75.75 million, $51.5 million of that is guaranteed. Jonathan Taylor also got paid earlier today, a 2-year, $44 million extension. That one could be worth up to $47 million. That includes $39 million guaranteed. So the highest running backs in NFL history, by new money average per year, they're all in a battle right now, right all around $22 million. But Jahmyr Gibbs just inches things out if he makes every dollar that he could on his contract at $22.5 million. Bijan Robinson right there neck and neck with him at $22.25 million. So just a hair under. Jonathan Taylor, $22 flat. Saquon, 20.6. Christian McCaffrey, 19. And then after that, you have Devon Achane in Miami, 16 million. Hey, don't forget, the Dolphins have a player. Derrick Henry, 15 million. And Breece Hall, 14.5 million. Those are your highest paid running backs in the NFL.
2: And you know what, the common denominator with all going from McCaffrey on up to the list with Jahmyr Gibbs being, the highest paid running back now? They're not just running backs. They can catch it. They can tote it. They can block it. They can do all three, every single one of them. And that's why, in my opinion, you're seeing running backs getting paid. Their longevity is still their biggest issue. That's why they're not getting wide receiver money.
1: Yeah, they're incredibly underpaid still.
2: I completely agree.
1: I think it's important for people to understand. You could make an argument that Bijan Robinson isn't just the best running back in the NFL. He's one of the very best players in the entire NFL. And he's making so much less money than so many
2: players. Zay Flowers. We talked about it last night.
1: Oh, so much less than Zay Flowers. Forget about it when we talk about Zay Flowers. But we can find mediocre players that he's making less money than because the running back overall is still an underpaid position.
2: Yeah. Who touches the ball more and has a bigger impact on a game? For a W or an L, Zay Flowers or Bijan Robinson?
1: Yep.
2: It ain't even close, right? But
1: and that's not hating on Zay.
2: No, hell no. I'm just using that as an example because they signed their extensions basically on the same day. And so when you look about the value of the running back position, I could not agree with you more. I mean, the number one rule on defense, stop the run. The number one rule on offense, got to run the football to win games. But yet the running back position, because of their average lifespan for a running back in the NFL is 3.2 years. That just misses the pension. And when you're not even making it 4 years in the league and getting to a second contract, that's why these guys are so special. And I'm excited to see the resurgence of running backs being respected by getting paid because they earn every bit of it. Now, I wouldn't sign most of them to a second long-term deal. I'd run the hell out of them for four and then move on to another one. But they deserve the bank that they're getting right now, and because they're not just backs, they're weapons.
1: Right. So for a little bit there, when we thought the running back position was essentially dying in terms of importance in the NFL, it was these guys on rookie deals. You know, you keep them a few years, and then you punt on them. And now we're seeing a shift in importance where these guys, the best guys, are getting to that second deal. But it is really important to note where these second deals are taking them, because it is perfectly lining up with just before they're 30. And that's the sweet spot. It's happening with Bijan Robinson. Jahmyr Gibbs right now is 24 years old, 3-year extension, plus the final year of his deal. He'll be 28 years old when he comes off of this extension. He's wrapped up until 2030. Jonathan Taylor, same exact thing. 2 years takes him up to 29 years old. It's running backs that you are putting yourself in a position to punt on them or renegotiate much cheaper with them if you want to, right when they are right around 30 years old. That seems like the sweet spot there for how these guys are getting paid. But they are getting paid, so there is that.
2: You know what I just learned?
1: What?
2: This is why you watch the Hall of Fame game. I didn't know Sammy Martin was punting for Carolina. I had no idea. I had no clue.
1: Coming up next, you say so. If that's what tickles your fancy. The two teams playing tonight kick off our ESPN Radio Two-A-Days. We'll start in Carolina with, who is it, Sammy Martin?
2: Sammy Martin.
1: And the big questions around the Carolina Panthers right here on ESPN Radio.
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1: 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The Carolina Panthers.
2: This is Kyle Bailey covering the Carolina Panthers. The biggest storyline for Carolina headed into the season is, of course, their fourth-year quarterback and former number one overall pick, Bryce Young. And now, with his head coach, Dave Canales, handing off play-calling duties to Brad Idzik, coming off a season where they went 8-9, won the division, and fell in the wild card round. Is there a big step forward for Bryce Young? A pivotal year with a contract extension on the table. What will Bryce Young look like, and can he lead this organization to back-to-back playoff appearances?
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3: We will have Super Bowl 61 right here on ESPN. I don't think a lot of people expect the Carolina Panthers will be playing in it, but there are actual expectations around this team this season that maybe makes it a little bit different than the other couple seasons that we've seen Dave Canales at the helm. Let's go out to Carolina. Wes Bryant, WFNZ Radio in Charlotte from the Wes and Walker Show, kind enough to hop on with us. And Wes, we appreciate it. What are the real expectations surrounding this team this season?
4: Well, I think that especially when you look at the state of the NFC South right now, you see Tampa Bay, their trajectory is kind of heading down with some of the injuries. You got Baker with the contract issues going on. Atlanta, they've got injuries and unanswered questions at quarterback. And the Saints still feel like a team that's on the come up that's not quite ready to take over just yet. So I think for the Carolina Panthers, aside from those issues, it's to at least get back where you were last season, winning an NFC South title, getting back to the playoffs, and then maybe advancing past that first round.
5: Wes, what's been the biggest difference attitude-wise in this particular camp early on compared to the first 2 years with Dave Canales, especially even last year? Now they, have tasted the playoffs.
4: Well, I think that, for one, the injuries have definitely put a little bit, I'm not going to call it a dark cloud, I'll just say it's a gray cloud, okay, that they put over the team, losing a Nick Skorton, losing a Chris Brazel, who they had high hopes for this season. But I think that the thing that's brought a little bit of sun out of that, maybe make it a little humid around here, you know how it gets in the summer, with Bryce Young having the type of camp that he's having. You're hearing words thrown around by Dave Canales like mastery and, just processing and things like that. And I keep telling a lot of the fans out here, because they are taking a lot of convincing, but no one will confuse me as a Carolina Panthers fan, but I am objective about them, and I am a huge fan of Bryce Young. And so when you talk about a guy that was lauded coming out of the NFL draft for his processing, for his football IQ, well, now he's got stability. Now he's had the same voice in Dave Canales for the last couple of seasons. So when you have a guy, I said it's like getting the same cup of coffee every day. You know what you're going to get. And then once you get used to it, you say, well, maybe I want to throw a little bit of cinnamon in here. Maybe I want to put some cream in here. Maybe I want to add a couple of sugars, you know. And that's what Bryce Young is at, to where he understands the basics of what's being asked of him, but now he's expanding, and he's been lights out pretty much every day. And I think that's the thing that's giving people some comfort, if you choose to subscribe to that, because, yes, the injuries have hurt, but hearing that Bryce Young is mastering this offense, he's lighting up the defense daily. And the Panthers, they have a few good corners, you know, with J.C. Horn and Mike Jackson. So to be hearing that about this quarterback after he had his best statistical year last year, and some of the advanced metrics are very much in his favor, I think that's got to put a little bit of excitement that Bryce Young could have his best season yet, and could have a season that ranks among some of the best quarterbacks in the NFL.
3: And that man wants to get paid. He does not want to be actually playing on his fifth-year option that they've already picked up. Wes Bryant from WFNZ Radio in Charlotte joining us here on Amber and Ian. We heard it there off the top, Wes, that Dave Canales, he turned over play-calling duties to OC Idzik this season. What is that? Have you seen that playing out at camp so far? And what difference do you think that is going to make?
4: Well, you know, for one, I've already got much faith in him as a Wake Forest alum. Brad Izick is a Wake Forest alum as well, so he's already going to be great. You know what I'm saying? But I think that the interesting part about this is going to be one of the things that myself and other fans have had issues with, and sometimes they feel like that the play calling has been a little bit too conservative. Maybe is that a byproduct of the offensive line not being quite where it is, maybe not feeling like you have the requisite weapons to be able to be as aggressive as you would like. But I think that we want to see this offense, you know, on the uptick as far as aggression. Ted Aroa McMillan, you drafted him as a 6'4", 6'5 receiver. We'd like to see those 50-50 ball skills that helped him become a top 10 pick. Xavier Leggett, you've been hearing a ton about him and how he's having a little bit of a renaissance this offseason. And then Jalen Coker, he's been flashing every time he's been on the field, but that's just it. He needs to stay on the field. And so this offensive line, yes, they've suffered some injuries there with Ike Ekwonu being out, and we don't know when he'll be back. Taylor Moten now with the issues that he's had, don't know when he's going to be back. But you have Monroe Freeling. And so I say all that to say that with Brad Izick, we truly aren't going to know what this thing is going to look like until they line it up against the Bears. And do the Panthers with Bryce Young, who I just talked about, who is mastering the offense, is it going to be a little bit more aggressive? Are they going to unleash a little bit, if you will? Because this feels like as good of an offensive roster as they've had, even though they've had to sustain some injuries at some key places. But with Brad Izick, like I said, I don't think we're going to fully know what we're looking at until they get out there game one against the Bears. And then we see some of the things that we've been looking for down here in Charlotte as far as the aggression and this team really just kind of unleashing Bryce Young and all that he has to offer from a skill standpoint.
3: Yeah, hopefully they'll be on the right side of the health equation when they actually open the season. Wes Bryant, you can check him out on the Wes and Walker Show on WFNZ Radio in Charlotte. Wes, thanks so much for hopping on with us.
4: Thank you guys so much. I appreciate it.
3: The Carolina Panthers are in action right now against the Arizona Cardinals. We have football on our televisions, Ian. It is the Hall of Fame game. Nobody has scored.
5: In these games, the under is always, you know, kind of one of my favorite plays. You know, just a little small chiclet for entertainment.
3: Nothing says degenerate like betting on the Hall of Fame game.
5: Yep. Thank you. I take that as a compliment. Thank you very much. So, yeah, the under 34, Carolina minus one. May have had a little 25-25 and a little $25 parlay just to enjoy the night.
3: Your player.

0: game into his NFL career, and that's Bryce Young.
1: Yeah.
0: Yeah.
1: Yeah. And all he's done is improve throughout his NFL career.
0: Absolutely.
1: And that other guy that everybody used to compare him to in CJ Stroud, because obviously they got drafted together, all he's done is regress, actually, in his NFL career. So it's interesting tale of two different stories. Yeah, they've had some big injuries. Nick Scorton is a huge loss for them because they bring in Jaylen Phillips, which Phillips, obviously, you're adding to the pass rush. It should be unbelievably aggressive. That should have been a 1-2 punch on both sides there. And then Scorton goes down with injury. But Carolina, real expectations. We'll see if they can make another postseason. Coming up next here on Amber and Ian, how many Super Bowl caliber quarterbacks are there in the NFL?
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1: I'm Christine Lisi. The Red Sox, 30-5, their last 35 games, including seven straight wins, find themselves down to the White Sox, 5-2, top of the fourth, a two-run homer for Chase Meidroff. Colson Montgomery has an RBI single. The Braves, like the Red Sox, are riding a seven-game winning streak as well. They lead the Marlins 2-0 top four thanks to a Ronald Acuna Jr. two-run home run. They are, though, in a rain delay in Atlanta. Kyle Schwarber's RBI single is up. The Phillies lead to 7-3 on the Nationals, bottom of the seventh inning. Pete Crow Armstrong scored on a throwing error in the bottom of the 11th. Cubs beat the Blue Jays 3-2, their 11th walk-off win of the season. Chicago holding on to the first NL wild card spot. Four home runs.

0: hit by the Reds, including a leadoff shot by Ellie De La Cruz as they edge the A's 6-5. Cincinnati trying to stay in the hunt for an NL wildcard spot. Angels over the Orioles 4-1. Mets rolled by the Guardians 13-6. Cleveland is a half game back of Texas for the final AL wildcard spot. Baltimore is one game back. This has been a pretty good week to be an NFL running back. Today, the Lions made Jahmyr Gibbs the highest paid running back in league history. 3 years, $67 million extension, $51 million guaranteed. Third highest paid, the Colts' Jonathan Taylor, who agreed on a 2 year, $44 million extension, $39 million guaranteed. It all started off, of course, with Atlanta's Bijan Robinson's big payday on Tuesday. NBA, at his 76ers introductory press conference, Jaylen Brown said he is still processing the trade that sent him from Boston to Philadelphia, but is ready to win with LeBron James and Joel Embiid in Philly. Caitlin Clark, Paige Beckers, among the first timers named to the U.S. women's national basketball team.
1: Hey, it's Evan Cohen. Coming up Friday, we'll react to the Hall of Fame game, plus Two-A-Days continues with the Baltimore Ravens and Washington Commanders. 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
2: 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We had a spirited conversation last night about Jalen Hurts. I know it irks Ian that Jalen Hurts doesn't get more respect than he does. We had the Athletic release the quarterback rankings where coaches and executives voted on the quarterbacks around the NFL. And Jalen Hurts came in as a second tier quarterback when those votes were averaged together. And not just a second tier quarterback, but sitting there at 17th, the first tier started at 5. And so he's all the way down the list there at 17th. And Ian took issue with that last night.
3: Yeah, it's not that he's not respected. It's why is he ridiculed and ripped constantly? And you brought up a good point in our pre-show last night where it might just be the city he lives in, you know, and it plays in Philadelphia. Because those fans, I mean, again, man, you know, they'll let you know. Yep. About as loudly and about as creatively as any fan base in all of pro sports. So that may be the best answer, because when you look at what he's done, you know, there's only two quarterbacks in the league since the vid that have more wins than he does. And that is Josh Allen in the regular season. That's Josh Allen and Patrick Mahomes in reverse order. No, actually it is Josh Allen and then Mahomes.
2: No, and it's Mahomes and then Allen.
3: Is it Mahomes and Allen? Okay.
2: Yeah.
3: But overall, including the postseason, he's got the most wins since 2022. So, and a Super Bowl. And another Super Bowl appearance.
2: He's got wins that matter. He's got some very significant wins.
3: I don't want the best quarterback or the most gifted quarterback. You know, I want the quarterback that wins the most. And, like, I'll give you an example. Is Trevor Lawrence a more gifted passer? Absolutely. Is he a better, does he win
2: Jalen
3: more
2: Hurts
3: than Jalen Hurts? Hell no. So give me Jalen Hurts over T-Law. What's that?
2: Trevor Lawrence is looking pretty damn good. He might have a really good season this season.
3: Yeah, but until he does, I know he threw, 4,000 yards last year. The completion percentage has to come up. It was around 61.
2: And we've been waiting for it for a long time with Trevor Lawrence, who, by the way, was the number one overall, can't miss, generational, everyone's in on him, unanimous, blah, blah, blah. And it has not been that. And yes, I understand coaching changes and everything Trevor Lawrence has dealt with there in Jacksonville, but it has taken him a long time to figure it out in the National Football League, and it did not take Jalen Hurts long, and he did not come in with all that hype.
3: Yeah, and he's on his fifth offensive coordinator. He hasn't had the same offensive coordinator since he was at Alabama. Remember, he transferred to Oklahoma, where he was a Heisman finalist. So, the whole thing about, you know, who's the most talented, who's the most gifted, give me the dude that will do anything it takes to win. And that is, if you want him to throw it 8 times in a game, so be it. You want him to tote it 18 times in a game, so be it. Whatever, that's Jalen Hurts' mental attitude. He just wants to win the game and move on to next week. That's
2: I think you're ignoring what Jalen Hurts has around him, though, and also what that defense has looked like. But you have a very similar take to Evan Cohen. He also thinks, from unsportsmanlike, he also thinks that it's ridiculous that Jalen Hurts doesn't get more more respect, right, or more recognition for what he has done. 888, say ESPN, if you want to weigh into the conversation here on Amber and Ian. So on Unsportsmanlike today, Evan had on Ben Solak, ESPN's NFL analyst, to say, hey, what is it about Jalen Hurts that prohibits the football nerds from agreeing with me? Here was Ben Solak's answer.
4: Jalen Hurts does not throw to the middle of the field. For his entire NFL career, across four different offensive coordinators, has just never, ever liked throwing there. It was the same issue Russell Wilson had in Seattle. He could launch moonballs till the cows came home, but he was shorter. He didn't really like throwing in between zone coverage layers. He didn't like to throw to that middle of the field. And so the football nerds say, all right, he throws a great nine ball, sure, but if A.J. Brown's gone, what if those numbers come down and he's not accessing the middle of the field? Well, then we're not getting an explosive passing game. We're getting a game that needs to live off of scrambles, needs to live off of RPOs. That's what's happened to the Chiefs, right? That's happened to the Chiefs passing offense. It's become so inexplosive. It's all about RPOs and screens and just kind of inching your way down the field. And so the worry with Jalen has been that he is too limiting to a classic NFL-style passing attack, which in the modern NFL really heavily targets the middle of the field. Well, now he has a new offensive coordinator in Sean Mannion, who comes from Green Bay. They were a big play-action pass team. They would throw the ball to the middle of the field. And all reports out of camp are he's getting under center more. He's throwing in the middle of the field more. They're throwing these crossing patterns. That's exactly what they should be working on. It's great news that it's going well so far. We got to see what it'll say when the bullets get live. Because if Jalen can flip that switch and just suddenly become a lot more willing to work middle of the field than he was, then that'll be a big improvement to his profile as a traditional drop-back passer, and the nerds will start liking him a lot more.
3: Sean Mannion is going to have him under center more. There's going to be more play action with Saquon Barkley. And having heard that from Ben Solak, I am now rooting harder than I ever have for Jalen Hurts to shut everybody up, because all that dude has done for the most part in his career is win. But I guess he doesn't go over the and he, look, Ben's right. I mean, does he go to the middle of the field a lot? No.
2: I thought that was the best explanation I have heard. I was listening to it live, and obviously that was just a snippet. Solak was brilliant the whole way through that interview, but that was just a snippet of it. But him explaining why the football nerds don't think of Jalen Hurts as a complete quarterback, so why they wouldn't put that respect on him. I thought that was an expert way to break
3: this
2: it down.
3: This is going to make me do a deep dive going back to when Kellen Moore was the Eagles offensive coordinator when they won the Super Bowl, and how often did they go over the middle? You know, I don't remember. You know, but knowing Kellen when he was with the Cowboys and covering the Cowboys back then, you know, Kellen spread the ball all over the field. It wasn't like he was just, you know, hey, let's go deep.
2: Maybe he didn't think Jalen Hurts has the ability to do that. That might be why the football nerds don't care for him.
3: I am pulling harder for Jalen Hurts than I ever have in my life, whether he was at Alabama, Oklahoma, or now with the Eagles. I've always enjoyed being around him. He's almost an introvert playing an extrovert position. If he could just go and play football, never have to do an interview or a public appearance, and just play ball and be around his guys.
2: Is that true? People say that about him, but I also think of him as like, I kind of feel like Jalen Hurts is out there, like as a model, and he's...
3: Yeah, but you're not seeing him do a bunch of interviews. You don't see him doing a bunch of commercials. You know, you don't see him doing a bunch of public appearances. I'm telling you, he does what he's mandated to do. At least that's the way he was when I covered him in college a lot. And from what I've heard, it hadn't changed that much. One thing I would say, and one criticism I would give Jalen Hurts when it comes to being a leader in the room, is that I think he needs to be around the boys a little bit more. You know, and lower, you know, just drop your shoulders a little bit and relax when you're with the guys. You know, hang out with the guys away from football maybe a little bit more. That's just something that I always heard when he was in college. I don't know if that's still the same in the NFL. But again, I'm pulling for the guy now because I just don't understand why he's been so just dissected, man. Like you're in a freaking biology class going back to your sophomore year of high school. I mean, you know, here's a frog, cut it up. Well, here's Jalen Hurts, carve him up. I don't get it.
2: Ben Solak, also on Unsportsmanlike, ESPN's NFL analyst, was talking about the fact that Jalen Hurts is a winner, like Ian Keats referencing. Obviously, he's won a Super Bowl, right? He's been to a couple. Like, how can you negate the fact that he is, in fact, a bona fide winner? But to Solak's point, and I thought this was so interesting when I heard it live, he thinks that there's a bunch of guys in the NFL that could win a Super Bowl. Take a listen.
4: Jalen's a Super Bowl caliber quarterback. There's no question. There's just more of those guys in the league than we want to admit. There's 15, 20, 24 guys who you can win a Super Bowl with. There's Trevor Lawrence's, there's Bo Nix's, there's CJ Stroud's. You can win a Super Bowl with all these guys. They're just imperfect players, and we have to talk about what makes them good and talk about what makes them imperfect.
2: So he said maybe up to 24 guys in the NFL who could win a Super Bowl. I would need to really go through the numbers there. I mean, in terms of the quarterback tiers from The Athletic, the 24th quarterback on their list is Jackson Dart. Kyler Murray's on their list. I know you're not a Kyler Murray fan, so you're not going to put him there. Bryce Young, Daniel Jones are all on that list if you go back to 24. C.J. Stroud, Aaron Rodgers would be included. Again, this is if you just took the 24 from The Athletic, from the votes of the coaches and the players. That's not how I'm suggesting that Ben Solak was doing it. He would probably be very much naming a different 24 guys in the league.
3: I'd be going closer to a 1 in front of that 4 than a 2 in front of that 4.
2: That's interesting, though, because he said 15 to 24 was basically the range he gave, and you're saying you probably wouldn't go above 14.
3: 14 to 15, somewhere in there, yeah. I mean, it's and that's still nearly half the damn league when you think about it.
2: Right.
3: That's half the league that you have a quarterback that has the talent and the skills on the field and in the room to go ahead and lead your team to a Super Bowl.
2: Yeah, he's going well over half the league in terms of the starters.
3: Yeah, how many? You really believe Aaron Rodgers could go and win a Super Bowl?
2: Well,
3: right now?
2: I mean, heck, we have seen it. So I guess it, to that point, do I think Aaron Rodgers could do it now? If he was put on the best team, I mean, if the Steelers somehow were complete, just from top to bottom this season, do you think he could win one more? You talk about football IQ off the charts with Aaron Rodgers.
3: Yeah. But, completion percentage last year was, what, mid-60s?
2: In this magical world we live in, he's got to be
3: I'm going to pull a Nick Saban on you right now. I don't deal in hypotheticals. So there you go. Because he's on the Steelers. He's not on a team that, look, you put him on the Eagles. And I'll take Jalen Hurts taking that team to a Super Bowl over Aaron Rodgers taking that team.
2: He can be elusive and... where's the pure passing situation that I'm putting Aaron Rodgers in, rather, and we're winning a Super Bowl? I don't know. I have to think about it a little bit more. So coming up next.
3: How many would you put? How many do you think could actually go and take a team to a Super Bowl
2: right now? I want a minute to write them down. I feel like I need to actually go through this. That's what we're going to do during the break. We're going to take a minute. We're going to come up with our number of quarterbacks that we think could actually win a Super Bowl. Why don't you chime in, America? How many quarterbacks in the NFL could actually win a Super Bowl? 888-SAY-ESPN, 888-729-3776. We'll get to your calls next.
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0: quarterbacks could actually win a Super Bowl in the National Football League. We played some sound from Ben Solak. He was on Unsportsmanlike earlier today. He gave a brilliant interview. He actually said that he thinks, and he considers himself one of the football nerds as one of our NFL experts here, that he thinks that there's 15 to 24 quarterbacks in the NFL who could win a Super Bowl if they were put in the right position. It is a big, Ian's laughing right now.
1: It's a big gap, man.
0: It's a big gap. It's a big range. He said 15, 20, 24, so he certainly did hedge. But I think his point was, he thinks that there's a lot of quarterbacks in the NFL that actually have the ability to win a Super Bowl if they're placed into the right environment. 30 for 30's new series, The Betrayal of Shohei Ohtani, is available now on all major podcast platforms. The Betrayal of Shohei Ohtani is presented by Gusto. You're listening to Amber and Ian here coming down the stretch of the 8 o'clock hour. So what say you, America? 888-SAY-ESPN. Just before we get to calls though, Ian, did you make your list? Did you have an opportunity to jot down how many quarterbacks you think?
1: I did that about 4 hours ago.
0: Okay.
1: So I'm ready.
0: That's weird that you did it 4 hours ago.
1: Well,
0: randomly.
1: We talked about
0: it. We had the conversation.
1: Well, we talked about it earlier in the day.
0: On the
1: text exchange. Yeah. So I was like, okay, well, let me put together
0: and
1: see how
0: many
1: we got here.
0: More in the day. All right. So how many do you have on the list?
1: 14.
0: Okay. See, that's fair. I have 13. When I get to number 14, I start putting question marks after their names.
1: I have a question mark at 14. So yeah.
0: So for me, and this is actually in no particular order, but there are a couple guys. I mean, I'm a little bit, there's a couple guys I think, you know, like I saw really good stuff from them, like Caleb Williams for me. I saw obviously amazing stuff from him with Ben Johnson last season. Do I think it's going to take a step back this season? No, but it's a very small sample size. So what do I do with that? Jaden Daniels, the rookie, if we're coming off of his rookie year, I'm like, hell yeah. And then last year happened. And do I think that he can stay healthy in order to make it to a Super Bowl? I don't know.
1: Yeah.
0: CJ Stroud's kind of one of those guys too. I'm like, I don't know.
1: I'll back Ben up on this though, because a lot of people have not had Sam Darnold on their list as a quarterback who can.
0: You do now though.
1: We saw it in Minnesota the year before.
0: Yes.
1: And then the playoff game hit, right? And the last game of the regular season, and then the playoff game. We're like, a lot of people are going, here's the same old Sam Darnold.
0: Can he win the big one?
1: Well,
0: even though he put up over 4,000 yards that season.
1: Right? And then he goes to Seattle. Bam. Rest is literally history. So, you know, there may be a guy like Trevor Lawrence. You know, can he take that next step? I don't have him on my list right now, you know, but I'd say Caleb Williams was probably the one that is a few years away, but he's on my list. Bo Nix is on my list, you know.
0: See, Bo Nix I have as a question mark. I don't have him on my list. He's a question mark.
1: He's just in the AFC Championship game last year.
0: I get it, but he also, yeah, right, not, injured, but yes.
1: And if he's not hurt,
0: I feel like had he not, I think they would have had a pretty damn good shot at that Super Bowl.
1: So that's a team. That's a guy who was literally one play away from playing in the AFC Championship game.
0: You might have said it right the first time when you're 40 and slipping, and you said that's a team. That's the thing about some of these guys. But the hypo is we're putting these guys on the right team.
1: Do you have Drake May on your list?
0: Who?
1: Drake May?
0: Yeah, Drake May is on my list. Because I just saw him in a Super Bowl. I have everybody I've seen in a Super Bowl on my list. I don't know if I should, but I feel like if you're there, you know, if you're Jared Goff, if you're there, I have Brock Purdy on my list.
1: Absolutely.
0: So yeah. I think if you're there, then we, you know, and maybe I should, you're right. I guess with Bo Nix, maybe I should, he's come close enough. Maybe I should be doing that game as well. 888-SAY-ESPN, let's get to some of these phone calls. Let's let some people help us out here. Andrew is calling us from Cincinnati. Andrew, how many quarterbacks could actually win a Super Bowl?
2: I'm going to go low. I'm going to go six.
0: Six?
2: Yeah.
0: Okay, well, so obviously you have to include Sam Darnold because he just won one, and Patrick Mahomes, and Matt Stafford.
2: That is correct. Those two, I mean, and you're saying, like, put them on another team, correct?
0: Yeah, like, put them on a good team, like quarterbacks that are, a very good team.
2: So those two, I'm not doing this in any order. I would say those two. Even though I'm in Cincinnati, I was born in Minnesota, so I'm still saying Kyler. I mean, why not?
0: Wow.
2: I'm
0: really
2: going
0: six
2: out
0: guys
2: on
0: and
2: a
0: Kyler's
2: limb.
0: One of
2: Why not? I mean, this could be a dumpster fire. I mean,
1: dude, come on.
0: All right, Andrew.
1: Yeah, come on, Andrew.
0: Andrew, yeah. I love it. I got a lot more people to get in here.
1: You put down the pipe, bro.
0: That was a fire starter
1: Kyler
0: there.
1: Murray
0: that he went.
1: Over.
0: Here's the thing with having such a low list. Like, you have to include the guys who are playing in the NFL who have actually won Super Bowls outside of maybe Aaron Rodgers, right? Because, yes, age at some point becomes a factor here, but you're going to at least have the guys who have won the Super Bowl on your list. Your list can't be that low. And then to go off of that list and to go straight, Kyler.
1: If you're going to go non-Super Bowl contender or participant, right? I mean, you got Kyler Murray over, like, Josh Allen?
0: Right.
1: What?
0: But you know what? It was his list. Each their own. 888-ESPN. Nam is calling us from the road. Nam, how many quarterbacks could win a Super Bowl?
3: I'd say 10.
1: That's a good number.
0: Okay.
3: I think that winning a Super Bowl is really, really difficult. And if you look at the sample of quarterbacks over the last 50 years, I'm sure a lot of them were really, really good, and some of them were on great teams, and they still didn't win the Super Bowl. So I'd say 10. And I would be selective. The ones that have already won it, probably, five of them? And then I would also replace some. For example, I wouldn't have Justin Herbert in that list. I think he's ridiculously overrated. Hasn't done anything. And the so-called football minds still love him. I think that I would put Bryce Young in there.
0: Wow.
3: And I would put Trevor Lawrence in there. And the reason is that I think part of winning a Super Bowl has to do with whether or not you've got the winning DNA. You've got a pedigree, and you know how to win. So I love the ones who came from college and were already winners in high school and college.
0: Thank you for the call. Having Bryce Young in there and Justin Herbert nowhere near stiffing it and overrated is not something that most people would do. I understand that we can argue about what has Justin Herbert actually done by the numbers. Obviously, it's not even close. I mean, that's why Mike McDonald wanted that job and it's over there. I think it's going to look a lot different this year with that OC at the helm. Justin Herbert is on my list just because I think he has that ability, but I do understand why people are questioning it.
1: Look, he's got one. He needs the guys up front to protect him. That's number one. You know, Joe Alt, the boys have got to stay healthy because he's been on his back a lot. He's been playing with, punctured lungs, you know, broken spine, broken thumbs, fingers, you name it, and he still goes out there. I think Justin Herbert is immensely talented. But I'll admit, he was one of the ones that I had, he was my number 14. Dak was 13.
0: Yeah, is he in? Is he out?
1: Dak is not one in the playoffs, right? He's like Justin Herbert. Puts up great regular season numbers.
0: Are so good.
1: Yeah, I know, but still.
0: He's on my list. We're talking about guys that we think have the ability, if they're on a good team. Like, we're talking about you take them and you put them on, you know, the Kansas City Chiefs when Patrick Mahomes was winning Super Bowls.
1: Clock management with Dak against the San Francisco 49ers when they went to the NFC Championship game.
0: Fair enough.
1: That was a damn good Cowboy team.
0: All right, coming up next, what needs to happen with the Browns quarterback competition? Plus, stay on the phone line on Amber and Ian.
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1: I'm Christine Lisi. No team has been better in baseball the last 35 games than the Red Sox, and tonight they are going for an eighth straight win. So far, they have rallied from 4 and 3-run deficits. Boston, though, down again to the White Sox, trailing 7-5, bottom five from Fenway. Braves leading the Marlins 2-0, top of the fourth. They are in a rain delay. Ronald Acuna Jr.'s 2-run homer has accounted for the game's only run. Atlanta, like Boston, is seeking an eighth consecutive win tonight. Twins just got on the board on a game on ESPN, thanks to a solo homer by Royce Lewis. Twins now down 2-1 to Kansas City, bottom five. Bryce Harper, 2-for-3, 2 runs scored. Phillies defeated the Nationals 7-3. Cubs got their MLB leading 11th walk-off win of the season when Pecro Armstrong scored on a throwing error, bottom 11. Chicago edged Toronto 3-2. The Reds hit 4 home runs, including a leadoff one by Ellie De La Cruz. Cincinnati, trying to stay in the NL wildcard race hunt, defeated the A's 6-5. Angels over the Orioles 4-1. Mets took care of the Guardians 13-6. Cleveland has dropped 11 of 14, is a half game back of Texas for the final AL wildcard spot. Baltimore's one back. Since being drafted 12th overall 3 years ago, Jahmyr Gibbs has emerged as one of the most productive offensive players in NFL history. Today, Lions rewarded him for those efforts. A 3-year, $67 million extension, $51 million guaranteed, making him the highest paid running back ever. And earlier today, the Colts and running back Jonathan Taylor agreed on a 2-year, $44 million extension, $39 million guaranteed. He has the third largest deal for a running back in league history.
2: Hey, it's Evan Cohen. Coming up Friday, we'll react to the Hall of Fame game, plus Two-A-Days continues with the Baltimore Ravens and Washington Commanders. It's on Sportsmanlike, 6 a.m. Eastern, ESPN Radio, ESPN2, and ESPNU.

0: This is Amber and Ian on ESPN Radio. Fireball.
1: How many quarterbacks in the National Football League can actually win a Super Bowl? Right now, if you place them on a really good football team, that's the conversation that we were just having here on Amber and Ian, represented to you by Progressive Insurance. At Ian Fitz ESPN is how you find him. At Amber W Sports is how you find me. Both me and Ian came up with a list of about 13 quarterbacks that we think fit that profile. So far, most callers have been in the 6 to 10 range. 6 seems low. And you have to consider, Ian, there are guys that have actually won Super Bowls in the NFL. So clearly, they're on the list. Absent
2: maybe Aaron
1: Rodgers.
2: I didn't have one of them on there. Yeah, there you go. He was not on my list as a Super Bowl winner.
1: I mean, how many? So we're talking Mahomes, Stafford.
2: Yeah, I mean, all the
1: Sam Darnold.
2: Usual suspects. Absolutely. You know, you can keep going. I have Dak on the list, even though he has not had remarkable playoff success. And it was
1: He's on my list.
2: Pretty damn good.
1: Joe Burrow's on. We are also considering the guys that have been to Super Bowls, right?
2: Drake May,
1: Burrow's on
2: Bo
1: the
2: Nix,
1: list.
2: And Bo Nix.
1: So you have Drake
2: been.
1: May on the list.
2: Hell yes!
1: And Bo Nix, even though it's a limited sample size.
2: I covered those two dudes a lot in college. Bo more than Drake. Looking at what Drake did last year, and then they've added weapons. The O-line's going to be better. Hell yes.
1: But there's nobody. There was nobody more hyped out of college than Trevor Lawrence, and you don't have him on your list. And we saw him do it last year at a pretty high level.
2: Completion percentage has to come up for me, you know. And it's between the years right now. So, you know, if Duvall, I mean Liam Cohen, who had a hell of a rookie year, man, as a head coach,
1: hell of a rookie year.
2: You know, if he keeps developing Trevor, yeah. I mean, I loved him coming out of college. He just hasn't delivered yet in the NFL. And I'd love to be wrong about Trevor because he's such a great guy. I'd love to be wrong.
1: I think he delivered last year. I mean, Trevor Lawrence is on my list. Dak's on my list. I do have Drake May on my list. Jared Goff is on my list. Baker Mayfield, is he on your list?
2: Nope.
1: He's on my list because I think he's a solid quarterback. I think if he was on an excellent team, then he would win a Super Bowl. But again, we're putting these guys on great teams, obviously. So you have to be in the right situation. It's a tough conversation to have. There are a lot of question marks, but it's not as easy as you would think evaluating whether some of these could or some of these couldn't. 888-SAY-ESPN, if you want to chime into anything here on ESPN Radio. Dan is calling us from North Carolina. Hey, Dan, how many quarterbacks could win a Super Bowl?
3: Well, first of all, somebody stole my answer. I was thinking 10. But I'm thinking more of, like, realistic where they're at now. I don't know what the perfect quarterback situation is. Are we talking 85 Bears? Are we talking when Dilfer had Ray Lewis and everybody getting killed out there?
1: I don't think we could use
3: situation?
1: A Trent Dilfer example because I feel like, all right, now we're getting crazy and anybody can be out there.
2: Yeah.
1: It's got to be, like, a good team. So it's not, they don't have to be all world, but at the same time, it can't be the team, you know, and Joe Schmo can go out there and win a Super Bowl. It can't be that.
3: Okay. So no disrespect to Trent Dilfer then there. I'm going to go with about 10 because, like I said, I'm thinking Josh Allen. We'll throw in Drake May. I still think I'm with you there on the book. Like, I want to see another season. Their schedule is soft. Everybody else in the East is weak. I throw Lamar Jackson and Joe Burrow together because Lamar can't do it in the playoffs and Joe gets hurt. So that's kind of like a 10, tie of 10. Bo Nix is a no. Herbert's a no. Mahomes, of course. Dak Prescott, no way. Can't win the playoffs. Hurts is definitely a top 10.
1: I think you have
3: Stafford,
1: less than 10 if you're really going through your list.
3: I know. You got me going through every division.
1: Yeah. Well, Dan, thanks for the call. I'm not going to do that to you. I won't make you do the heavy lifting, but I think based on the parameters that he just set there, he's going to end up being at less than 10 because if he wants guys who have actually proven they can win in the postseason, the list gets much smaller very quickly.
2: Ain't no doubt about it. And look, this is not a knock on anybody else. It is hard to win a game in the NFL, much less a division in the NFL or a playoff game or forget a Super Bowl. It's one of the hardest things to do in sports. So by the time you get there, and I just witnessed it firsthand last year, these dudes are so banged up, man. I mean, Amber, it's remarkable. And they will themselves out there. And they, once they get out there, it's like they're – physically 100% all over again. It's remarkable what these dudes mentally to get their bodies, which aren't anywhere close to 100%, to go out and do it all over again.
1: I did think he had a good point about some of these guys that need to prove it a little bit longer. He mentioned the schedule there for the Patriots with Drake May. I mean, they had the easiest schedule in the last century NFL football.
2: On that.
1: Easiest schedule is century.
2: If you had the Patriots on your schedule preseason, you would have had your team as a W against the Patriots last year. I'm saying not your fish, but
1: not my team. The Dolphins. You think I had them as a dub?
2: You would have had your team right as a. Oh, we're playing the Pats.
1: Never had a dub this year either.
2: They're awful, man. That's a W in a damn Super Bowl, right? So we don't know.
1: Yes, they were, but also because again, the easiest schedule. We'll see.
2: We don't know.
1: It's going to be a little bit harder for them.
2: If you had Carolina on your schedule last year, you're going, that's a win. They're in the playoffs.
1: Yeah.
2: So. Listen,
1: the Dolphins and the Jets are still helping out that schedule for New England, so we'll see. All right, let's transition to another team that definitely does not have any quarterbacks that right now would qualify for this conversation.
2: One of them used to be.
1: And that is the Cleveland Browns. That is true, actually. That quarterback room, who looks like he may end up being the starter there, and Deshaun Watson, he very much would have at one point in this conversation been near the top of this damn list of quarterbacks that we believed would be good enough to win a Super Bowl. That was 2018-19 feels like a long time ago, Ian, when we talk about Deshaun Watson and his days back there in Houston. Now he's in Cleveland, apparently in training camp. It doesn't look so great. Shedeur Sanders is out there competing for the job. Somehow a bad quarterback room and a bad team still ends up being one of the most interesting quarterback rooms in the National Football League. I feel like that's why we can't get enough of it. Here's Adam Schefter, ESPN senior NFL insider on the Pat McAfee show, about why the Browns might actually start Deshaun Watson this season.
4: The fact that they open the season on the road in Jacksonville, then play the next week in Tampa, two road games, to me, they might want to go with a veteran to start the season. But, again, it won't surprise me if it's Watson early on and Shedeur for the bulk of the season. Like, I could see that. We're talking about who wins the starting job, but you also have to ask yourself which of these quarterbacks is going to play the most. Now, if Deshaun Watson comes back and plays well, he's going to keep that job. And if he struggles and they don't win, then you have to go get a long look at Shedeur to figure out how effective he can be as a starting quarterback in the NFL before a quarterback-heavy draft in which you have two number one. So there's a few different ways to look at this Browns quarterback situation.
2: Watching a little bit of Browns training camp today and then watching the final numbers, you know what Deshaun Watson was at the end of the day in practice?
1: I know he has not been good at training camp.
2: He was fantastic.
1: Oh, he was good today?
2: 17.
1: Because the counter argument is that he gets to push the ball more.
2: 17 of 20, 7 touchdowns, no picks. 17 of 20.
1: Deshaun Watson?
2: 7 touchdowns, 0 INTs.
1: Are we talking about the same Deshaun Watson?
2: Yep. He looked like Houston Texans Deshaun Watson.
1: What have Shador's numbers been? Because I thought the earlier reports had the Browns
2: off the top
1: camp.
2: Of my head, Shedeur had a hell of a day, too. I think he was 16 of 21, 5 TDs maybe and 2 picks, or 6 TDs and 2 picks. Yeah, so Shedeur had actually a very good day also. But
1: anybody out there playing defense?
2: Deshaun Watson, hey, that's the other part. What happened to the dog pound?
1: Right.
2: I mean, we're playing puppy yogi or puppy yoga now, right?
1: There?
2: I mean, what the hell? Because I don't know.
1: All of a sudden, the Browns quarterback room is all world.
2: Or the defense actually stinks.
1: Well, we're dealing Gabriel's numbers.
2: I've got this, actually. He was like 4 for 6, 2 touchdowns, no INTs.
1: Okay. All right. Something's happening. Okay. That's sus. Somebody needs to look into that defense.
2: I'm just letting you know.
1: At this training camp in Cleveland.
2: Amber, think about this. With the Houston Texans, before Deshaun Watson's phone number was popping up all over the Houston metropolitan area to every massage parlor known to mankind, and then they were hitting ignore, right? Bing, not taking that number. He was one of the best quarterbacks in the league.
1: It was even, it was before that. Because don't forget, Deshaun Watson wanted out of Houston. This was before the allegations, yep, before the lawsuits, before the scandal, before everything with Deshaun Watson, before we even knew any of that stuff. There was that period of time where he was sitting out on purpose. He wanted to get traded. I remember down in Miami with the Dolphins, we were thinking maybe they'd be able to trade for Deshaun Watson, holding out hope. So he had shut himself down earlier before any of that ending happened there in Houston. And then, of course, we know that's one of the reasons that he was out of football for as long as he was also, because there was the whole disgruntled Deshaun Watson era in Houston as well.
2: And he has the Achilles and everything else.
1: Yeah. I mean, it's been such a long road that, yes, we saw it. We saw it from Deshaun Watson for years. I mean, that dude was a top five quarterback in the National Football League. And there's probably people listening to us that are too young to understand what I am saying.
2: What? No, she's right. She's spot on, man. I mean, if you're like 10 years old and now you're like 16 or 17, what in the hell are y'all talking about? Well,
1: that was a thing. It was a fact.
2: And look, it's
1: the dude is great.
2: I'm fascinated to see what, I can't believe I'm saying this, but I am actually fascinated to see what happens in the, and who ends up starting at quarterback for the Cleveland stinking Browns.
1: It's such an interesting quarterback room, which is just wild because it's the Cleveland Browns. Coming up next, our two-a-days continue with a look at the Arizona Cardinals right here on ESPN Radio.
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5: 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What?
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0: 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The Arizona Cardinals.
2: This is Josh Weinfuss covering the Cardinals. The biggest question for Arizona heading into the 2026 season is about their offense. New head coach Mike LaFleur will be calling the plays. Arizona will have Jacoby Brissett back at quarterback. Michael Wilson is coming off of his first 1,000-yard season. And tight end Trey McBride is coming off his first All-Pro year. One of the biggest questions, however, is how Marvin Harrison Jr. will respond after an injury-riddled 2025. And yet, through all of it, the wild card, his first-round pick, running back Jeremiah Love. How will he impact this offense starting in week one, and how will he be deployed and utilized is all yet to be seen.
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3: Right now, the Arizona Cardinals are tied with the Carolina Panthers in real football. It is the Hall of Fame game on our television sets, 14-14, late in the second quarter. You're listening to Amber and Ian. We're presented to you by Progressive Insurance. You can find him at Ian Fitz ESPN. You can find me at Amber W Sports. Let's get deeper into the Cardinals with Josh Weinfuss. And Josh, thanks for hopping on with us. Let's just start with the new regime. No more Jonathan Gannon. Now we're in the Mike LaFleur era. He's running the show. What is the notable difference that you're seeing now under Mike LaFleur in training camp?
4: Honestly, it's his schedule. He's adopted the Rams schedule, so everything's a little bit later. And when I say a little bit, I mean a lot of it. Like practice won't get over till 6 or 7. It usually starts like 4, like between 3 and 4. He saw what worked with the Rams. He saw how successful they were in their schedule. It's not just the practices. It's having the meetings before, all day before practice. When they get done with practice, they do some recovery, and then they're kind of on their own, watch some film on their own, meet with coaches, and then they come back the next morning, break down practice, kind of see what went wrong, work on it, talk about it in meetings, practice again, rinse, wash, repeat. That's kind of been the biggest adjustment so far. Offensively, it's going to be pretty different than what we saw under the Jonathan Gannon regime with Drew Petsing, but I'd say the schedule and kind of how they're approaching the season and training camp has been the biggest difference.
5: How's that quarterback position? Is there a battle between Brissett, who just got broke off a little bit of extra cash there, and Jacoby Brissett, a quarterback for Arizona, or is it the rookie third-round pick out of Miami? And I'm not nearly as high on Carson Beck as a lot of people were coming into the draft, but is that a legit battle, or is this Brissett's job and Beck is there to learn?
4: Yeah, I hate to burst a lot of bubbles, but it is not a legit job or a legit battle. It's Jacoby Brissett's job. It's his to lose, right? He will be the starter day one, unless something dramatically happens over the next month or so, but I don't expect that to happen. Brissett will be the starter. He was told he was a starter. Source told me back in March that he was told he was going to be the starter. So they've been planning on this as long as he was under contract or under the contract he wanted all along. So here's the thing, like, Carson Beck will get his shot at some point this season. I have no doubt, unless we see a year we never expected and the Cardinals are on the way to the playoffs. But without that happening, I do expect Beck to get his chance. They need to see what they have in him, because my guess is that a lot of people's guess is that they'll be drafting high next year, and there's a loaded quarterback class, so they're going to need to see what they have in Beck, who they took in the third round, like you mentioned, before they draft a quarterback next year. But this is Jacoby's job. This is Jacoby's team. The locker room loves him. His receivers and tight ends love him, and they were very excited when he came back.
3: We have seen Carson Beck starting tonight in the Hall of Fame game. Josh Weinfuss, ESPN Cardinals reporter, joining us here on Amber and Ian. This draft class was a very different draft class philosophically than last year's draft class. This one was almost all offense, Josh. Who has been the standout, maybe outside of Jeremiah Love? Who has been the standout so far at training camp?
4: Jeremiah Love, no.
3: I figured that was too easy for you.
4: I mean, and then I know you asked me to pick someone else, but like, he's just been so impressive. Like, I don't know if I've seen feet like his in a long, long time. His ability to run routes has been incredible. I mean, his hands are great. Like, you really see why he was a third overall pick and why there's so much attention paid to him. But besides that, like, I've been really impressed with second round pick Chase Bisantis. Obviously, you have Beck. There's an offensive lineman who's picking the seventh round, who's been really, really impressive. He's been running with the second team, and you don't really see that very often in camps. But I hate to say it. It's Love. Like, Love's been really the most impressive draft or rookie of this class.
5: Overall, early, and it's obviously very early, but overall impression of this new regime and what you've seen from the Arizona Cardinals?
4: To me, the biggest question is, what kind of play caller is Mike LaFleur going to be? Because last time he did this with the Jets, it just did not go very well. Now, there's a lot more talent here than he had in New York, but he didn't really call plays with the Rams. So we don't really know how much he's grown as a play caller in 3 years. Sure, he got to learn and listen and watch one of the best play callers and head coaches in the NFL and Sean McVay, but we just don't know what they have, what kind of play caller he's going to be with the Cardinals. Now, with that being said, he has a quality staff around him. Nathaniel Hackett has been working with everyone, especially the quarterbacks. He has Matt Schaub, the former NFL quarterback, as his quarterbacks coach. So there's a lot of good people around him. And then on top of that, he brought in some veteran coaches on defense. So he has a lot of experience that he can lean on. I just don't know how this is going to go in terms of the play calling situation. Now, I can be proven I would love to be proven wrong, right? Like they can go out there and just be incredible, but to me, there's a lot of question marks.
3: We don't know about the play calling. Obviously, there's a lot of question marks on this Cardinals team. The weapons might not be one of them, though, Josh. I mean, obviously, Jeremiah Love looks to be every bit as advertised in training camp so far. Michael Wilson, Trey McBride, Marvin Harrison Jr., if he can actually stay healthy. Do we underestimate the weapons that are available to Brissett?
4: Yes. Yes, I think everyone is. I think if you look at this team from a skill position standpoint, I would put up their group of skill position players against any other in the league, really. I mean, like you just mentioned, you have the best tight end in the NFL. Mm-hmm. Your 1A and 1B receivers are very good, and then you have Love, right? Like, I think a lot of teams would love to have, no pun intended, would love to have that group. So I think, and Jacoby Brissett, this is a great way to describe him. Someone in the league explained it to me this way. There are about four or five quarterbacks in the NFL who can go out and win you games by themselves. There's 27 or 28 who cannot, and he's one of those. And that's not a knock on him. It's just the way it is. Most quarterbacks cannot go and win games by yourself. So you have to have a lot of really good surrounding pieces, a lot of good cast members, and he has that. So I think this is a really good spot for him to be in. He showed last year he could push the ball downfield. He got Michael Wilson to 1,000 yards after he started with 52 yards in the first 5 games. He made Trey McBride into a Pro Bowler. Like, we've seen that he can do this. Now with all these pieces around him, we'll see how well he can do it.
5: Over under on F-bombs from your favorite special teams coach during Hard Knocks.
4: Ian's referring to his brother. 1,222, and I'm going to take the over.
3: Good bet. Josh Weinfuss, ESPN Cardinals right. Reporter. Josh, thanks for hopping on with us.
4: Anytime. Thanks for having me.
5: What do you say, 1,100 and change?
3: He's yeah, taking
5: over,
3: the over.
5: Over is probably a safe bet.
3: How is that going so far?
5: Last night, we came away unscathed, even though during the ring ceremony, which they showed, that was the opening scene in Hard Knocks, which was an unbelievable presentation. I mean, they're in this beautiful ballroom, and the technology to have the rings with the players' names, coaches' names, every, you know, drop right in front of their seats where their dinner plate was.
3: Oh, that's
5: and then they
3: cool.
5: Open the box, and there's your ring. And
3: that's fancy.
5: Leonard Williams was like speechless, and he shows his wife, and she's like, oh my God, it's the size of your fist. And then they pan over

0: 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Absolutely.
1: I love that for you. Coming up next here on Amber and Ian, we're going to find out what's a big deal and what's not a big deal. Devin there on Hard Knocks. That's a big deal.
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8: 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So Jordan Addison, fantastic talent. 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

0: Christine Lisi. The Red Sox looking for an 8th straight win and their 31st in 36 games, hosting the White Sox in their series finale tonight. Boston has battled back from a couple of deficits, currently down 7-6 to Chicago, top of the 7th inning from Fenway. Ronald Acuna Jr., a 2-run shot. The Braves on a 7-game winning streak lead the Marlins 2-0 top 4. Miami currently 3 games out of the final NL wild card spot. In a game on ESPN, Salvi Perez's RBI single is up the Royals lead to 3-1 on the Twins, top of the 7th inning. Earlier today, what an ending to a wild one for the Blue Jays and Cubs in Chicago. Tied at 2, bottom 11.
1: Lefty to lefty, Bush trying to come through. Pete's running. The pitch low, throw to third base. It's a wild throw. Pete's going to score. Cubs win the ball game. Cubs win. Pete Crow Armstrong stealing third. The ball bounced off the glove of Smith. It rolled out into left field. Pete Crow Armstrong scores the winning run.
0: Final call on the Cubs Radio Network of Chicago's 3-2 win, 11th walk-off win of the season for the Cubs. Phillies took care of the Nationals 7-3.

0: 3, 2 hits and a run scored for the newcomer, Luis Arraez. Mets dealt the Guardians an 11th loss in 14 games, 13-6. Angels over the Orioles, 4-1. Cleveland's a half game back of Texas for the final AL wildcard spot. Baltimore is a game back. ESPN's Adam Schefter's reporting. Jahmyr Gibbs and the Lions agreed on a 3-year, $67 million extension, $51 million guaranteed, making him the highest paid running back in the history of the National Football League.
1: Hey, this is Rich Eisen. Coming up on Friday, we're in Canton, Ohio for the Pro Football Hall of Fame weekend with Pro Football Hall of Famers Rod Woodson, Marshall Faulk, 26-inch Ronnie Luke Kuechly, and the Master of Ceremonies Chris Berman at the Rich Eisen Show Friday from Canton on Disney Plus, the ESPN app, and ESPN Radio.
2: Rolling along here on Amber and Ian. We're presented by Progressive Insurance. At Ian Fitz ESPN is how you find him. At Amber W Sports is how you find me. We always find out together on this show what's a big deal and what's not a big deal. Let's do it.
3: It's making headlines.
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3: But is it a big deal or not a big deal with Amber and Ian?
2: We always find out until Stosh kills this segment, our producer. Hello, Stosh.
5: The segment killer. I love it.
6: He's got his hatchet out and sharpened and ready to go.
2: He's murdering big deal, not a big deal. It lives on for a few more days.
5: Yeah, you know. It's still here today, though. We got a lot to get to.
6: Let's do it.
5: College football camps in full swing. New Auburn head coach Alex Golish decided to move his football team to the Grand National Marriott.
2: Woo!
5: Marriott.
6: I've been there.
5: Opelika for the next 13 days. Did I say it right?
6: Opelika.
2: Marriott.
5: Opelika. Opelika.
6: Marriott.
2: Opelika. I always thought it was Marriott until we had to read their name.
6: Marriott. And,
5: Marriott.
2: Apparently it's Marriott.
5: So for the next 13 days of camp, Auburn will be crashing at this this nice little hotel.
6: It's five-star.
5: So let's hear from the head coach of Auburn, Alex Golish.
7: We are going to move in this afternoon to the Marriott out at the golf course. We got 13 days there as a team. Reasoning there is just to be able to take the guys, move them off campus, eliminate every single bit of distractions we possibly can, and we got 13 days. That's how it was presented to the team. They're excited about it. There's nothing, no girlfriends, no dogs, cats, whatever guys are into. It's truly just us for the next 13 days, which is absolutely huge for us. We need it. The time in college football is different where the guys really don't ever leave. So they're around all the time, but this is the one time where there's absolutely zero distractions. We're going to go 13 days up until school start.
5: All right, Amber is moving camp to the Grand National Marriott in Opelika. Hope I said it all right. A big deal or not a big deal?
2: Opelika, Alabama. It's certainly the nicest hotel I would imagine around Auburn, Alabama. It's a 4-star hotel. Ian, you know I'm more of a 5-star kind of gal, but 4 stars, I'll take it. Yeah, this is obviously nice. If you're 18, 19, 20, 21, heck, 23 years old, it doesn't matter. This is a heck of a hotel. This is a heck of a way to do some camp, Ian Fitzsimmons. I like that Alex Golish is setting the stage. He's treating his guys right.
8: Every Auburn fan, anybody from Auburn, Opelika area, her Twitter handle, and at Amber W Sports. Oh, there are many more nice hotels. There's several gorgeous hotels in the Auburn area. I guess stereotypes exist for a reason, Miss Wilson. There you go. So. Anyway, they're staying at, look, that is a gorgeous hotel. They're staying, I think it's on the Robert Trent Jones Golf Trail. So they want to go play 9. You can knock yourself out. But my first thing went with, man, how the times have changed. Camp used to be the Junction Boys, right, with Bear Bryant. And again, they go down with like 3 busloads. And the next thing you know, they're coming back with 1. And the guys are basically tortured to see who the toughest SOBs were to be a Texas A&M Aggie. Gene Stallings, by the way, was one of them. So we go from that to the plush Grand National Marriott on the Robert Trent Jones Golf Trail. Times have changed, but I love the idea, love the concept, because it's all about camaraderie, especially with the portal. Get to know the guys you love. If you hate somebody, figure out a way to get along with them because you're playing next to them, and let's go stack some wins. I love the idea from Golish.
2: Stosh?
5: All right, so earlier this week, we told you about the University of Akron announcing a new fan promotion, offensive coordinator of the game, giving one football season ticket holder the first ever chance to help script the opening drive of the football team's home opener. The selected fan will work directly with Zips football head coach Joe Moorhead to help design the plays that open the game. An update on this, Akron's football suites are now sold out for the first time in program history. Awesome. Following this promotion, Ian, big deal, not a big deal?
8: Hell yeah, it's a big deal. And I've known Joe Moorhead for a long time, since he was the offensive coordinator at Penn State. I'm stunned by this. Absolutely shocked, but I also love every bit of it, Amber. This isn't a big deal. This is a very creative and ingenious deal from the Akron Zips.
2: Yeah, this is a huge deal. It's obviously going to be a very big deal for a season ticket holder. It has worked gloriously. Even Pat McAfee has now bought season tickets to Akron football games. Everybody wants their shot to be a coach there and design some plays for the opening drive. So, yeah, it is a big deal. Speaking of a big deal, head coach Joe Moorhead, he's kind enough to join us right now. So, Coach, thanks for hopping on with us. We want to dive into this a little bit further. Tell us a little bit about how this idea came to fruition. I understand that when it first got brought up to you, you may not have been so thrilled. So whose idea was this?
9: Out of the blue is probably a generous term. So I'm sitting in my, and I'm sure Ian knows it, and you guys may know, as a head coach, I still call the plays and coordinate the offense. So I was sitting at my desk, doing some fall camp preparation and, you know, scripting some plays for practice, and got a knock on the door, and Dr. Goodrich and Matt Podorf from our administration sat down and set a piece of paper on the desk and kind of detailed their thought process for this promotion. And that's how it all started.
8: All right. And your reaction, your initial reaction before I asked my question was what?
9: This is insane.
8: Okay, that's Joe Moorhead, I know.
9: I mean, this will be year 29. I've called plays for 19 of them. And most people know, and like a couple of my buddies in the profession and friends from back home in Pittsburgh reached out. They're like, you don't even let your assistant coaches call plays. I said, how are we going to let a random fan do it? So, yeah, it was, I don't know, like not trepidation, but like just like, what are we doing here? And then we kind of talked through it and set some, you know, informal parameters. And I'm like, all right, this actually sounds like a pretty unique opportunity to help, you know, generate interest in the program and hopefully get a much-needed influx of funding into our program.
8: Yeah, the suites are sold out for the first time in Akron football history. Obviously, it's been a buzz. McAfee bought season tickets, hoping to be able to call plays for the first time in his career. What if the first guy, whoever or woman, what if they get on the headset, you guys go and house it on a 10-play, 75-yard drive, and you get to the box, man, and put six on the board, then what?
9: I told Pat, I said, they may rip the headset and off my head and call sheet out of my hand and hand it to this person, and I may let them. If they're going to keep scoring touchdowns, I'll be like, hey, let's just keep this thing rolling.
2: Akron head coach Joe Moorhead joining us here on Amber and Ian. So Coach, obviously you've been doing this a long time. I read that you normally script your opening drive for that game like on Thursday before the game. So how are you going to handle this with the fan? I mean, when is that conversation going to happen? How hands-on are you going to be? I don't know much about Robert Morris. I don't have their scouting report in front of me, but if they have a monster run defense and you know that they're weak in the in terms of pass protect, but Joe Schmo wants to do a running play, are you going to override him or her? How does that work?
9: Well, here's the thing, and it's going to be a collaborative approach. And the thing that I've made sure I've reinforced is like talking to our players, like I'm not going to do anything that's going to put this team or this offense in jeopardy of, you know, losing the football game. So that's first and foremost, because you don't want your kids thinking, hey, the circus is rolling into town and we're not taking this game seriously. I mean, and that's the furthest thing from the truth. And I'm a kind of guy who believes in respecting the game and respecting your opponent. And I have the utmost, you know, respect for Coach Clark and their program. And I don't want to do anything that's going to put anyone in a bad light. But that being said, I start the game planning process on Sunday. You know, most of it's done for first and second down on Monday, then third down, then red zone, then goal line, then backed up in 2 minute. And usually that comes to a conclusion on you know, Thursday morning. So the plan is whomever wins the contest, we're going to bring them in either Thursday or Friday when I begin to script the openers. And whatever they have on paper or in a binder or on a dang, you know, cocktail napkin, they're going to bring that thing in. We'll compare notes with what I have in the game plan, and hopefully we can find some sort of common ground and mesh and, you know, just put together, like I said, a pretty, you know, comprehensive and effective and explosive drive to score a touchdown.
8: I'm pumped, man. I can't. I might buy some damn season tickets. I've never called plays. Can you imagine you and I collaborating?
2: I would love to. I think you're making Akron fans all over the country. I think you really are, Coach.
9: Oh, that's a guaranteed touchdown. Hey, and Pat and Tone, I think they bought season tickets. And, hey, that sounds like game day to me. I don't know if Akron, Robert Morris, if they're going to bring the set to Akron, but, like, that doesn't sound like a horrible idea to me.
2: There you go.
8: Hell, get it, man. And keep those P4s at bay, Bubba. I know they're trying to raid every guy you got, so keep them at bay. You know, keep that Heisman arm out there.
9: Good Lord willing. Yes, sir.
8: Go get them, Coach.
2: Thanks, Coach. Good luck.
9: Appreciate it, guys. Thank you very much. Have a great day.
8: See you, boss.
2: Such
8: love
2: a fun
8: that guy.
2: Story.
8: He's such a great personality.
2: Yeah, it is. I think everybody's going to be rooting for Akron now this season. Stosh, back to you.
5: All right.
2: Let's do a little bit more. Big deal, not a big deal.
5: We got one more to go. Purdue introduced their new athletic director, Tommy McCullen, today. And boy, did his tenure start out with a bang. Take a listen to this.
10: Every recruit, every current student athlete will hear this message repeatedly. We are here to win championships. If you don't want to win championships, go to Indiana.
5: Awkward laugh at the end, I think. Amber?
8: No, I think it was more of a cringe.
5: McClellan shot at the champs. Big deal. Not a big deal.
2: Not a big deal? They just won a championship. What are we talking about? I mean, I appreciate him trying to recruit for his own program, as he should there, and he's in charge of the athletic department. He needs to make sure that they have good athletes, Ian. But in terms of a shot there at Indiana, who the hell cares? They're the champs.
8: I'm going embarrassing deal for Purdue. That's your new AD at his presser. I thought it was AI. I thought it was fake. I had to watch it like four times. I could not believe what I was seeing. And the worst part is it was scripted. It was written. It was proofread. And he's still, dude, the Hoosiers did win the title. The Hoosiers were one of the biggest stories in all of sports last year. And you're going to say, if you want to win titles, go to Indiana. Guess what, Tommy? They did. You have an awful football team. They just won the title. And you're saying, if you want to win titles, go to Indiana? Guess what? They did. There you go.
2: Yeah.
8: So embarrassing. And it was scripted. I had to watch it like five times, cringed every time. I couldn't believe it was real. I mean,
2: I've been getting got lately. So
8: last night.
2: Coming up next here on Amber and Ian. Is there a difference between a trip and a vacation? We'll discuss right here on ESPN Radio.
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0: 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We're coming down the stretch here on Amber and Ian. At Ian Fitz ESPN is how you bug him. At Amber W Sports is how you whisper sweet nothings to me. Chris Canty, he hosts a show right here on ESPN Radio called Unsportsmanlike, Ian Fitzsimmons. And Canty was on a vacation. He just had a baby very recently with his beautiful wife. And so they all took a vacation as a family together. And he's got some thoughts on what a vacation now is with a kid.
1: Define trip versus vacation.
2: So a trip is when you're going with your family, but you have the responsibility of taking care of the bambino. A vacation is when you don't have to take care of the kid. There's a clear difference. When you go on a trip with the kids, it's work.
1: Yeah.
2: It's actually more work than coming in here and doing a show with you. And you know how heavy a lift that is. So, I mean, to do a radio show to make you sound good, that's hard work.
1: But when I was terrible.
2: When I'm going on a trip with my wife and my son, it's
1: a
2: lot
1: of work. And I thought your parents too, no?
2: Well, I had my parents too. My theory, Evan.
1: That's a lot of work.
2: No, but my theory is this. The more adults that you surround the kid with,
1: yeah,
2: the easier it can be. It's never going to be easier.
1: Mm-hmm.
2: Easy. But the easier it'll be if you just throw bodies at the problem. So we're platooning when it comes to my son.
1: Oh, here's what you are. You're the Bulls centers of the 90s. You got Luke Longley. You got James Edwards. You got Bill Cartwright. You got Winnington. No, you got Will Perdue.
2: I'm like a baseball team with an opener. We're just going to open it. We're going to have an opener and platoon it. That's how we're going to try to get through it.
3: All right. I can relate, but I hate to tell you this, Chris. It doesn't just end with the Bambino. I need a vacation from the vacation. And I love his trip versus vacation analogy.
0: Oh, he is so spot on. What scares me a little bit for Canty, though, is Canty right now, he's got a 7-month-old son. Okay, he's just now getting into some territory of difficulty. He's not there yet. 7-month-old, probably not even crawling yet. He has no idea. He has no idea. The easiest time to travel with kids is when they are below 6 months, right? He's just past that mark. They sleep a lot below that. Newborns, actually, not so hard to travel with. I have a lot of experience with this. I even flew with a newborn when he was 7 weeks old across the entire country. I've taken kids to Europe at varying ages. I know all about this. A 10-month-old to Europe was a little bit difficult. What I will tell you is right now with my kid, my youngest, being almost 2, we're talking DEFCON scenarios, like nightmare travels. And he's right, though. He's employing the right strategy. The more bodies, the more adults in the room. You want to play some zone defense. All of that's great. It is just starting for him, man, though, because when that little guy just gets a tiny bit older, those trips feel a lot less like vacations.
3: I need a trip from the vacation every year. You know, we don't do the bougie Europe thing. We just go to Utah.
0: You have grown daughters, practically.
3: Yeah, but I'm the advanced team. I don't know how this happened. Maybe I just got frustrated with other people not doing things. But I'm the one that goes out there a day early, does a mass grocery run. I mean, massive grocery run, where you're stocking the fridge in the garage, right, at our friend's house that they give us out in Park City, Utah. And then after the grocery run, I'm cooking, I'm cleaning, I'm arranging if we're going out on a boat, if we're, where we're going for the 4th of July parade, are we doing Flanagan's? I'm handling all that stuff. And I'm exhausted by the end of it. And you get home and you're like, you should be refreshed. And it's, man, can I go on vacation? I'm telling you, I loved his. It was.
0: You're doing too much. You're taking on too much.
3: I know.
0: Like, Canty can't do anything about it that he's got a 7-month-old now. You got to embrace it. You still got to live your life. You still got to get out and travel. It's still worth it at the end of the day. But yes, it's much harder with children. It just is.
3: Yeah.
0: You still got to do it. You still got to get out there, see the world, see the country, whatever. But in your case, this sounds like a choice.
3: Hell no. It was out of frustration. You know what I need to do? I need just to start delegating. Like, you were doing this, and you were doing this, and you were doing this.
0: Your daughters are old enough to do all the things that you just mentioned. Make them do some stuff.
3: They sleep until like 10:30, and then they're going on a hike. They're out.
0: They've been freeloading off of you for 19 years. Have them get up. Come
3: 20
0: on.
3: And a half. Don't short me.
0: Sorry, 20
3: yeah.
0: years.
3: Yeah.
0: It's even worse.
3: Mean, but
0: get the heck up.
3: Like the guy, the boys' trip I take every year. Oh, come on, man. That's heaven. You know, you
0: that's
3: come
0: a vacation because now you don't have the wife or the kids.
3: No, and you can pull the ripcord. You know, if you don't want to go out on a boat, right? Or, you know, when you ain't got a lot, it's great to know friends that do. So, right. I mean,
0: well, and no one's mad at you because you guys are dudes.
3: Yeah, or,
0: see,
3: you
0: women,
3: know, what?
0: Women
3: you play
0: don't
3: golf
0: have that
3: and you
0: advantage.
3: Go take a nap or just.
0: Girls' trips aren't like that, Ian. I will tell you. Women don't have that advantage because, you know, how we are. And I'll say it. I can be sexist, right, about my own sex. And we're not so chill. Like, if you're on a girl's trip and one person doesn't want to go out on the boat, all of a sudden it's a thing. Can't leave her
3: really?
0: Behind. Can you leave her behind? Yeah, it's still a thing. Girls are weird. We're weird, man.
3: Oh, that is... That's, I couldn't do
0: everyone
3: that.
0: Has to coordinate what you do. I went to Nashville with some women a few years ago, and I mean, we are grown-ass women and still... ran into a schism between two members of the party because half the group wanted to go to like a nice chill restaurant and have like a nice whatever. And the other half of the group wanted to go get completely sloshed on
3: Broadway.
0: Broadway. I was in that half of the group. And
3: shocker.
0: And the halves of the group didn't see
3: well, why don't you just
0: eye.
3: Split? That's what we do.
0: Well,
3: like,
0: that's what
3: you want to go on
0: said.
3: A boat? Go take the boat.
0: My
3: who
0: approach
3: play golf?
0: Was,
3: go
0: do
3: play
0: what
3: golf.
0: You want to do. We're all
3: yeah,
0: grown.
3: That's what we do.
0: That wasn't everybody's approach. There's emotions involved.
3: Wow. But going back to Canty's point, though,
0: dude.
3: Yeah, like you do need a trip off the vacation because with the little ones, it is
0: yes.
3: not a vacation. And
0: he's
3: then
0: dead on.
3: When you're even when you're grown, though, CC, guess what, man? Delegate authority. All right? Even when they're all grown up,
0: he's
3: man.
0: He's got years and, to go, though. And then yeah. if he has some more kids, it's going to be a long time before Chris Canty goes on a vacation again. Still all worth it, though.
3: Oh, yeah.
0: I still love traveling with my kids. It's a hell of a lot less relaxing than it once was. I'll relax again when they're grown, I guess.
3: I'll tell you this much. I kind of miss the daddy-daughter trips, and then I kind of don't miss the daddy-daughter trips, mm-hmm. where that was my wife's vacation. Like now I know her friends
0: yeah,
3: would come
0: was,
3: over.
0: She was sitting on the couch watching Netflix. She was on vacation.
3: Her buddies were coming over, going to dinner or whatever. Come on over to the house. They're all gone.
0: See, you thought you were on vacation.
3: Me, I'm driving. Right? The smell in the car. All the, oh, yeah. Come on. God. Drop a donkey.
0: Coming up next, Game Night is headed your way right here on ESPN Radio. 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
0: I'm Mia O'Brien. The first NFL game of the 2026 preseason is underway from Canton, Ohio, in the Pro Football Hall of Fame. The Panthers, the Cardinals, knotted at 17, a little shy of 7 minutes to go in the third quarter. Third-round rookie QB Carson Beck's final line for AZ, 15 of 19 for 188 yards and a touchdown. Meanwhile, for the Panthers, undrafted rookie QB Haynes King came on in relief of Kenny Pickett. He is currently 11 of 17 for 94 yards and a passing touchdown of his own. Off the field, a little over a day after Bijan Robinson reset the market for running backs, the Detroit Lions' Jahmyr Gibbs has reset it again. The fourth-year tailback has agreed to a three-year, $67.5 million contract, $250,000 more than Robinson's record-setting deal. This also comes on the heels of the Indianapolis Colts' Jonathan Taylor agreeing to a two-year, $44 million extension this morning. Overtime between Caitlin Clark's Fever and Asia Wilson's Las Vegas Aces ends with a Chelsea Gray buzzer beater three. Final score, Las Vegas 86, Indiana 84. Elsewhere in the W, one game currently in progress. The Lynx going for their 12th straight dub and would clinch a playoff berth with a win tonight. At the half, they lead the Sparks 48-40. The Tempo and the Fire set the tip off here momentarily. For more scores and analysis, check out ESPN.com and the all-new ESPN app. For more on that matchup in the W, and not to mention the very latest from Canton and that preseason opener, more coming on Game Night with Q Myers and yours truly right here on ESPN Radio.
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2: Clearly, the batting average is not something that everyone appreciates in this day and age of baseball. I do. I really appreciate that. But
3: man, somebody told me, I had some people on, obviously, social media, told me I was like a dinosaur because I still cared about batting average.
2: Well, then I'll be that dinosaur right there next to you. Myron Metcalf called me out on my age earlier today anyway.
3: Yeah, he was like, man, you almost 50.
2: Yeah, I know. I'm glad I wasn't trying to keep that a secret or nothing.
3: Yeah, my man was, yeah.
2: Hey, man, tune in to Game Night with old ass Q.
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2: I say it all the time. It be your own people.
5: I don't even call you OG like that. Come on now. You ain't that old.
2: Man, I'm trying to tell you, but they just made me like fast track my age from, you know, a young man to getting a little bit older, a little, you know, starting to become a veteran. So now I'm an OG and an old ass Q. Like, man, it's a rough deal. It's rough out there for you.
5: Well, Q, the good news is they also tried to write Chelsea Gray off for her age. And what did she do tonight?
2: She balled out. Matter of fact, she saved the day for the Aces. Not once, but twice. We'll get to that in a hot minute here on Game Night on ESPN Radio, the all-new ESPN app, SiriusXM Channel 80, and tune in. 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But Mia, football's back. Football is back. The Hall of Fame game is going on right now in the third quarter. The Cardinals are up 20-17. We got all that to get to in, like I said, a hot minute. Running backs are getting paid. We'll get to that. But first, we got to get to this.
1: The stories you might have missed that caught our attention.
6: Aw, made you look.
1: Game Night. Made you look.
2: All right, so this is the deal. I was doing a radio hit earlier today on ESPN Central Texas, and as they were wrapping up the hit, my guy Ward said, hey, what do you guys have coming up on Game Night tonight? So I said, well, you know, the Hall of Fame game is coming up, so we're going to focus on the NFL, NFL two-a-days, running backs again paid. We got a lot. Oh, by the way, the WNBA as well. I always like to keep up with that. But it won't lead the show because, well, football's back. Yeah, how was I wrong? How much was I wrong after we saw the way that the Aces and the Fever game closed out, where the Aces getting the 86-84 victory in overtime? This clearly caught both of our attentions. Mia, early in the game, it was all about the Fever. Late in the game and in overtime, it was all about Chelsea Gray and the Aces.
5: Oh, let's just let the people at home hear it, Q.
7: Clark, her pass taken away by Wilson. Shot clock off. 3 seconds. Chelsea Gray for three. Yes, ma'am!
8: Are you kidding me? She does it again.
7: Chelsea Gray at the horn once again, this time for the win.
5: Chelsea Gray becomes the first player in W history, Q, to make a game-tying buzzer beater at the end of regulation and a game-winning buzzer beater at the end of OT in the same game. By the way, she had 11 total points, so six of them came with less than a second left on the clock in both regulation and overtime. Just so we're all square here, and everything is out there on the record.
2: And that highlight coming in with courtesy of Amazon Prime right there. But yeah, there was two times that she brought the Aces back from defeat. Right? I mean, she caused overtime in a shot that I just knew wasn't going to go in until it left her hand, and it was sweet.
5: You were yelling it. You were saying, don't shoot a three. Don't shoot a three.
2: Don't shoot it. Yes. Right? And then all of a sudden she hits it and ties it up. But the way that that sequence went down that you just heard, again, courtesy of Amazon Prime, Asia getting the steal. It could have been a foul. I know me and you went back and forth saying it was a little bit, you know, on the edge of a foul there. But at that point, I didn't see any way the officials were going to call it. They get it up the court. And then all of a sudden, again, I said, don't shoot a three. She shoots a three and hits it. So apparently the secret sauce is get me to say, don't do something. And then good things happen for the Aces.
5: We needed you to be saying, don't make it, or rather do make it, when Indiana stepped to the free throw line, Q.
2: Man.
5: 15 of 20 from the charity stripe tonight. Caitlin Clark and Kelsey Mitchell missed a combined three free throws down the home stretch of regulation that ultimately would have made that first game-tying buzzer beater null and void, because the Fever would have iced the game already. And it's crazy to think that two players who are among the best in the league at the free throw line managed to miss it when it mattered most. The Fever finished again 15 of 20, 75% 100%. C's get degrees, Q, but not tonight. Not against the Las Vegas Aces. A good precursor to my WNBA tears coming up a little bit later.
2: Yeah, I mean, there's one point in this game, the Aces trailed by 20. 20 points, right?
5: I know, look, because I came in here to get set up for the show, and I was, like, sitting pretty as an Indiana Fever fan. I'm like, all right,
2: and
5: don't
2: I was,
5: have to worry.
2: I was shaking my head, and then all of a sudden, Jackie Young goes on a 15-point barrage of her own to end the first half and got the Aces back into the game. And then, I mean, again, the Fever aren't able to close it out and seal the deal when they had the opportunity. They were at the charity stripe, like you mentioned, and to miss three of them when it mattered the most, that three-pointer wouldn't have mattered by Chelsea Gray. It would have never got to overtime, and that's why it always drives me crazy when you see really good players, I don't care what level you're on, college, pro, whatever, NBA, WNBA, missing the free throws. Those matter so much, and it kept the Aces in the game. They ultimately win it. Chelsea Gray was the hero, like you mentioned, first player in WNBA history to make a game-time buzzer beater at the end of regulation and a game-winning buzzer beater at the end of overtime in the same game. And, of course, she had to get that conversation, that post-game conversation. Check it out.
0: A three to send this thing to overtime. A three to send this team home with a win. What did you see on that final play?
9: First of all, I was turning that thing over, wasn't I? Man. But so many moments like that, like you live for it when you're a kid, like 3-2-1 and you knock it down. So it was just trust. Both of them were from Jackie. I know a couple games ago I missed a winning three, so she trusted me again, man.
0: I got to put it to you this way. Jackie keeps this team in the game.
9: Yeah.
0: Asia shows up in overtime. And you seal the deal. When you think about just what you three have been able to do in this game, and then also tying this into the fact that you're going to be representing your country on the international stage, what is that through line?
9: I love competing with them every day. I'm playing with greats, man, and Jackie was awesome tonight. She had a slow start in the first, foul trouble. She comes in, we give her the ball, she goes on a run for us, brings us back to go into halftime with some momentum, and we started the third really well. And Asia, I mean, she puts the work in, so we knew the tide was going to turn, and she was getting normal shots, and I just got to stop turning the ball over for real. I know my wife's going to be like, stop turning over. But, man, we were excited for this win, and we did it together. It took everybody, honestly.
0: I love that you were coaching Jackie even after the game was done. But your teammates, they're waiting for you. Asia's right behind you. Congratulations, Chelsea.
9: Thank you so much. Appreciate y'all.
5: On a day in which so many thought that this game between the Fever and the Aces amidst it's a four-game road swing for Las Vegas, right,
2: yeah.
5: Q? A four-game road swing. Of course, that disappointing loss at the Chicago Sky on Saturday. They bounced back in a big way in the ATL earlier this week, but still a massive matchup with the Lynx looming. Maybe this would have been the game that snuck up on the Aces. Maybe in lieu of Caitlin Clark and Aaliyah Boston being named to the United States senior national team for the FIBA tournament coming up in September for the first time in their careers, it was all going to be about the Indiana Fever. And instead, those vets, they still got something to say. Chelsea Gray, Jackie Young, Asia Wilson will all suit up for the red, white, and blue once again in September, and they get the dub and surely made us look more than once this evening.
2: You know, the thing about it is, and I know that Chelsea Gray is a hero, you know, multiple times hitting the buzzer beater, which is incredible. But down the stretch, what I really enjoyed about this game, and it was funny trying to watch this game and watching the Hall of Fame game at the same time, had a little split screen action, which is a blessing, right, to be able to have all this different action to pay attention to. But down the stretch, it was good on good. It was, give the ball to Asia, get out of the way. Give the ball to Caitlin Clark, get out of the way. Like, it was good on good. Like, that was what you, that's what the price of admission is for, right?
5: Right, exactly. But and if anything, I think the critique for many Indiana fans coming out of this game, Q, is going to be that Caitlin Clark almost was too much of a facilitator in this one as opposed to being that go-to scorer that we know she can be from her days in college and the early days so far of her career. Ultimately, she finishes with 20 points, 7 of 20, only had two threes, both of which came in the final 5 minutes of this game and came in crunch time when Indiana needed it most. But to your point, I think that it showed why it's the Aces until it's not in the WNBA. It's as simple as that. And it's a large part of the championship pedigree and the veteran savvy of Asia Wilson, Chelsea Gray. They've been there before. They know when to turn it on. And that's what you saw. Asia Wilson had 4 points in the first half of this one.
2: Mm-hmm.
5: Jackie Young didn't score until the 3:39 mark in the second quarter. And then, yes, she goes on a 15-0 run by herself. But that just speaks to, again, the experience, the idea of, all right, They need me to go get a bucket. I'm going to go get a bucket. Indiana is still on the cusp of will they or won't they enter that stratosphere.
2: Asia Wilson, 26 points and 13 rebounds the other night. Jackie Young, as you mentioned, 22 points of her own. 15 of those came at the end of the first half. For the Fever, Aaliyah Boston, another 21-point night. That was fantastic by her. Kelsey Mitchell continues to be her, 28 points. And as you said, Caitlin Clark, 20. Fantastic game. It really was. And when there's a football game on, but the WNBA actually caught our attention and really had us locked in, it tells you all that you need to know. She's Mia O'Brien. I'm Q Myers. It's game night here on ESPN Radio on the all-new ESPN app. Coming up next, running backs matter? Yeah, they do, and they're getting paid. It's next on Game Night on ESPN Radio on the all-new ESPN app.
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0: Detroit's Jahmyr Gibbs agreed to a three-year, $67 million extension deal coming on the same day the Colts and Jonathan Taylor agreed on a two-year, $44 million extension.
1: There were three running backs this week that landed deals that now average north of $20 million per year.
2: We could stop all this. The running back has been devalued. Not anymore.
3: They understand if you get that run game going, everything else is going to fall in place when you have electricity in a bottle that needs to be released.
4: Bijan Robinson, check. Jahmyr Gibbs, check. Jonathan Taylor, check. Yes, all three running backs, all three got that money, money, money. It's game night on ESPN Radio, the all-new ESPN app, SiriusXM Channel 80, and tune in. 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She's Mia O'Brien. I'm Q Myers, and I'm so happy to see these running backs get their due, get their money, get their respect. And it's funny, Mia, I can make the argument and say they're still underpaid, but at least it's better than it was, right? You can look at some wide receivers. If you just go through contracts right now, look at some of these wide receivers that are not top-flight wide receivers, and look at the money that they're making. It's still more than the running backs. But, hey, I'm not going to complain, and I don't think Bijan, I don't think Jahmyr, I don't think Jonathan Taylor are complaining either. They are getting good money. They're starting to get that respect again, and it feels like for a couple years now, the running backs are, I guess I should say, they're back.
5: Well, you mean because Zay Flowers and Justin Jefferson are going to be making the same amount of money this year? I'm just kidding. I'm just kidding, Ravens fans. But should just note it. With that said, I think Derrick Henry's still criminally underpaid in Baltimore amongst those running backs that probably deserve more pay. The reason, though, that these three have reset the market this week, though, Q, is because all three ecosystems in Indianapolis, Atlanta, and Detroit run and revolve, pun intended, around their rushing attack. And that's why I look at this and I say it makes sense, especially because at this point in time, whether it's running backs, wide receivers, or quarterbacks, unless you have a weird stalemate like the Baltimore Ravens, ironically, found themselves in with Lamar Jackson, largely, if you are quote-unquote up next for the contract, even if a hold-in is required, even if some negotiations are required, more often than not, here in the last 2 to 3 years, you end up getting that deal, or you get traded, and then you get that deal anyways. And so I think that when we assess what we saw this week in terms of the running back market, so much of it was expected. But at the same time, now my question becomes, okay, Gibbs, now the highest paid running back on average per year at $22.5 million. Bijan right behind him, $250K less at $22.25 million. And Jonathan Taylor at $22 flat. In your opinion, is that the first, second, and third best running back trio in the NFL right now?
4: Yeah, I mean, I would put him up there for sure. I mean, I think that Bijan is the best all-around back for sure, right? I mean, just everything he could do. And Jahmyr Gibbs, I really want to see how he navigates in Detroit now without Knuckles,
5: Monty.
4: Right? Yeah, I mean, yeah, they had Sonic and Knuckles. Now they just got Sonic. So, which he's a fantastic back, right? There's a reason why they drafted him in the first round. I could say that they're the top backs in the league. And if they're not 1, 2, 3, they're right up there anyway, right? They're the straw that stirs the drink for their respected teams. And again, being able to do multiple things is what is really allowing them to get paid as much as they are. But the funny thing about that is, Mia, as I said, I could make an argument that they're still underpaid. $22.5 million is still less than Christian Watson makes a year at the wide receiver. Christian
5: Which means
4: Watson,
5: it's less than Parker Washington's going to get paid at some point, whether that's by the Jaguars or somebody else, by the way, because that Zay Flowers, Christian Watson, those two contracts, yeah, that has inflated that wide receiver market even more.
4: I mean, look, Cortland Sutton is very important. Really good player. Is he more important than Bijan Robinson?
5: Not to his team. Because I would argue there are players who are more important up in Denver and should take up more of the cap than Cortland Sutton does.
4: He's making $23 a year. That's what I'm saying. Like, yeah, the running backs, they're still back, but I can still argue that they're underpaid because of their value. I mean, if we're putting together a team right now and you have the option of picking Bijan Robinson on your team or you're going to pick Cortland Sutton, I think 99.9% of the people are picking Bijan Robinson.
5: Well, I would also argue, do you have a quarterback on this roster? Because if you have a quarterback, then all of a sudden you can play a little bit more with Cortland Sutton as opposed to Atlanta, where, you know, the quarterback question, it still lingers, even with a new administration taking over in the ATL. And that's where I look at Bijan Robinson, and I see that he was 31st in total EPA last year, 25th in success rate. And I know that the eye test tells me differently, but the rest of the ecosystem around him it doesn't matter how talented Bijan Robinson is. And that's why I think he largely got paid, just because Jonathan Taylor and Jahmyr Gibbs were on the verge of getting paid, just because Devon Achane got paid, just because Kenneth Walker got paid. And that's where, at this point in time, it's encouraging to see, to your opening line, Q, that the running back position is reflective of the rest of the NFL market right now. And we are not at a point where administrations are saying, well, it's fine, we can find somebody on the scrap heap right. who can do exactly what Bijan Robinson can do. No, you can't. Especially in a situation like Atlanta, where you need Bijan Robinson to be carrying the load for your team. Because ultimately, yes, you have Drake London, yes, you have Kyle Pitts, but who's getting them the football at this right. point in time?
4: Right, exactly. And again, like I said, with the way that these guys in particular, Gibbs, Robinson, and Taylor, they could do so much. Right, they can run and they can catch the ball. It just makes them so much more valuable. And look, in Indianapolis with Jonathan Taylor, look, Daniel Jones is coming back from a torn Achilles. Mm-hmm. I mean, Jonathan Taylor already, there was a point last year where we were talking about he could easily be an MVP conversation because he was balling. And then
5: NFL in rushing touchdowns.
4: Exactly. And then you know that, you know, Daniel Jones went down and that changed the dynamic. But as far as I'm concerned, JT has been very underrated his whole career.
5: Well, and it's because that team and its mm-hmm. identity has right. been based around him. Yes, partially in lieu of the fact that they have had a revolving door under center, but also because he is the biggest cog in that machine. Number right. one in total EPA last year. He was 13th in success rate, but I think that's more of a byproduct of everything else around him. And again, 18 rushing touchdowns to lead the NFL. And therefore, I'm happy he is among the top three. And I'm not suggesting that just because the stats say you're the number one running back, that means you should be compensated accordingly.
4: Right.
5: However, there is a case to be made that, imagine, and now it should be noted, Jonathan Taylor was a high second round pick. Bijan Robinson, Jahmyr Gibbs were both top 12 picks in yep. the NFL draft once upon yep. a time. But how about Kyren Williams? Among the best NFL running backs, a James Cook, both of whom were not taken perhaps as high as those other three who now have reset the market this week. And so I look at that and I say, okay, it's not even like these three are just getting paid because they were drafted handsomely and they were paid handsomely on their rookie contracts, and you need to match that number for right. the duration of their tenure with your club. I think it is the reality of, if you play well, you will be compensated, even if you have to make a little bit of a stink. But then again, we got Baker Mayfield, Vita Vea. We got hold-ins. We've got hold-ins that aren't actually hold-ins across the league right now at every position. So business is business, in the words of Yannick Ngakoue.
4: You just have to be super valuable to your team. I mean, that's just the bottom line, right? I mean, Jonathan Taylor, Derrick Henry. We could throw Derrick Henry in this conversation.
5: Yeah,
4: how valuable he is to his team. Right. Bijan Robinson, how valuable he is. Kyren Williams, I think everyone's going to look in L.A. and say, okay, Stafford, you know, Puka Nacua, you got Myles Garrett, you got Aaron Donald probably coming back, you got Devontae Adams there. You know, before anyone, when you say Rams, thinks Kyren Williams, even though he's a fantastic player, right? But I think most people are going to let that's going to fly over their head. When you think about the Bills, James Cook led the league in rushing, but you mm-hmm. immediately are going to go to Josh Allen right. and say what he doesn't have. Well, you know, he doesn't have that many receivers, but he's got that dude. James Cook is a bad, bad man. Right? But it's just, there's certain names that will overshadow these guys, but they're not going to overshadow Bijan. They're not going to overshadow Jahmyr Gibbs. Like, Jahmyr Gibbs isn't going to be expected to be the absolute dude in Detroit this year.
5: So for the sake of the exercise, just to put it out there, James Cook paid $11.5 million mm-hmm. per year. Kyren Williams, 11. That's 13th and 14th in the league. You tell me, Q, as I say each name, we're going to go 1 through 10, the highest APY at the running back position. Is this person the face of their team, or at the very least, the face of the identity of their team? Jahmyr Gibbs at 1 for the
4: yes.
5: Detroit Lions. Bijan Robinson at 2
4: yes.
5: for the Atlanta Falcons. Jonathan Taylor at 3 for
4: yes.
5: the Indianapolis Colts. Saquon Barkley at 4, 20.6
4: yes.
5: mil a year for the Philadelphia
4: yes.
5: Eagles. Christian
4: yes.
5: McCaffrey.
4: Yes.
5: Devon Achane for the Miami Dolphins.
4: Yes, but probably no.
5: That's number 6,
4: right?
5: 16 mil per year.
4: Right.
5: Derrick Henry at 7, 15 mil a year for the Baltimore Ravens. He says he ain't done yet.
4: Right. Well, you still have Lamar Jackson there, so that's kind of a 50-50 split.
5: Breeze Hall playing on the franchise. Or no, did he get an extension?
4: He got an extension.
5: Yeah, so 14.5 for Breeze Hall.
4: Yeah, he's the face right now.
5: Kenneth Walker, 14.35.
4: No.
5: Kansas City Chiefs.
4: No.
5: Jeremiah Love, 13.25.
4: Yeah,
5: Arizona
4: he's
5: Cardinals.
4: On his way. He didn't play tonight, but he's on his
5: Carson
4: way.
5: Carson Beck may be the
4: that
5: face of the Cardinals
4: sure.
5: at this point, brother man.
4: Hey.

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0: Center.
1: Mia O'Brien, the first NFL game of the 2026 preseason is underway from Canton, Ohio in the Pro Football Hall of Fame. Currently in the fourth quarter, the Carolina Panthers lead the Arizona Cardinals 24-23, 10-13 remaining in the ballgame. Third round rookie QB Carson Beck dazzled. His final line, 15 of 19 for 188 yards, a touchdown, and a passer rating of 125.4. Meanwhile, for the Panthers, undrafted rookie QB Haynes King came on in relief for Penny Pickett. He has gone 16 of 22 for a buck 49 and two passing touchdowns. Off the field a little over a day after Bijan Robinson reset the market for running backs, the Detroit Lions' Jahmyr Gibbs has reset it again. The fourth-year tailback has agreed to a three-year $67.5 million contract, $250K more than Robinson's record-setting deal. This also comes on the heels of the Indianapolis Colts' Jonathan Taylor agreeing to a two-year $44 million extension this morning. Overtime between Caitlin Clark's Indiana Fever and Asia Wilson's Las Vegas Aces. Chelsea Gray hit not one, but two buzzer beaters, one to send it to OT, the other to win it, 86-84. Elsewhere, Minnesota, a win tonight would be their 12th in a row, and they would clinch a playoff spot. Currently in the third quarter, they lead the LA Sparks 69-66. And in Portland, the Fire lead the Tempo 34-29. To the majors, the best team in baseball picked up win number 72. The Milwaukee Brewers defeat the Pirates 5-2. Cubs keep pace in the NL Central as they defeat the Blue Jays 3-2 in extras. Phillies beat the Nationals 7-3. Guardians fall to the Mets at home 13-6. Couple of games that are currently in progress. The White Sox, the Red Sox tied at 7 in the top of the 10th. The Braves lead the Marlins 6-2 in the 7th, and the Twins lead the Royals 4-3. For more scores and analysis, head on over to ESPN.com.

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4: Incredible, incredible, incredible ending right there. That highlight coming in courtesy of Amazon Prime. That's how the Aces took down the Fever in overtime. Chelsea Gray, she was a sharpshooter at the end of regulation and a sharpshooter at the end of OT. It's game night here on ESPN Radio, the all-new ESPN app, SiriusXM Channel 80, and tune in. 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She's Mia O'Brien. I'm Q Myers. Mia, that ending to that game and those decisions Chelsea Gray made at the end of regulation and the end of overtime, the end of overtime was just an incredible way to finish that one off.
0: The good news is I had already penned this week's edition of my WNBA tiers, Q. They go a little something like this, and thankfully, I kind of had an idea where this one was headed in Indianapolis tonight.
5: Where does your favorite team in the W fit?
0: Losing credibility by the minute. Why can't you just be normal? Taking care of business for now. The A in AARP stands for angry, frisky, and fun. The internet hates them, but we still love them.
5: It's time for Mia O'Brien's WNBA tiers on game night.
0: Sister Sledge cooked with that one, Q.
4: That's incredible. That was incredible.
0: Round of applause.
4: Hey, that's one of those where you don't even have to say nothing. Be like, all right, then. Enough said. Done.
0: Drop the mic. I'm good. But let's keep moving here on game night. Just kidding. I've got a new set of tiers for you. Last week we had 7. This week we have 8.5.
4: Oh, jeez.
0: Need I say more? So we're going to start at the top. Like I said, I wrote these prior to the completion of tonight's overtime matchup between the Aces and the Fever. But I don't want to call myself Nostradamus Q, but my top tier, tier one this week, already in the playoffs. I know they don't clinch a playoff spot until the buzzer sounds up in Minneapolis here and probably the next 25 minutes while we're on the air, but the Minnesota Lynx eyeing their 12th straight win, currently leading the LA Sparks as they begin the fourth quarter up at the Target Center. Yeah, already in the playoffs. So tier number one, let's get that out of the way. I feel like each and every week we've done this little exercise, Minnesota has been not only in the top tier, but they've been the only team in the top tier. But with that said, last week I did include, it wasn't the Liberty last week. Oh, that was wrong on my part when I wrote that in for Sister Sledge. It was Las Vegas last week who was in that top tier with the Minnesota Lynx. This week I have them in tier two because I do think with Minnesota riding that nearly 12-game win streak, I think they're in a different stratosphere compared to the Aces, who, of course, dropped a game on Saturday at the United Center that we're going to touch on here in just a second. But tier two, only one team in it, the Las Vegas Aces, and it is entitled Death Taxes. Las Vegas.
4: There you go. There you go. It makes all the sense of the world. And look, that game that they dropped on Saturday frustrated the heck out of me. They played the Sky. There was no reason why that they lose that game. Not a disrespect to the Sky, but the Aces are just that much better. And they just didn't know how to finish. They didn't know how to close. And it's those games that frustrate me that the Aces have fallen victim to multiple times this season. So, yeah, I wouldn't put them in the top tier either with Minnesota because they are in the tier by themselves. But the Aces still are the Aces at the end of the day, and they find a way to win games like they did this evening.
0: WNBA champions 3 of the last 4 years, and that's why I think at this point in time, with about 15 games to go in the regular season, Q, it's so crystal clear right now. It's the Lynx, it's the Aces, and then it's Tier 3. Flawed, but could make a run. These are all playoff teams. not just as of this writing, but they will be come September, come October. The Golden State Valkyries, the Indiana Fever, the Dallas Wings, the Atlanta Dream, they are squarely in that middle pack of teams that have separated themselves from the rest of the W. But at the same time, I don't know how to rank those four depending on what night it is.
4: Yeah, you know, and I'll tell you this, man, the Valkyries frustrated me by not going and getting Kelsey Plum.
0: Yep.
4: I don't have any idea why they allowed...
0: I know the cap space is like their big question mark right now.
4: It doesn't even matter.
0: If you're trying to win a championship,
4: you'll
0: find a way to circumvent the cap space.
4: Exactly. That's my point. Like, that would have been the missing piece. That might have put the Valkyries over the top. Now I'm still questioning. They're a really good team, but I'm questioning since they didn't go get Plum.
0: So that is tier number three, flawed but could make a run. One of our favorite tiers here on Game Night on ESPN Radio is Frisky and Fun. This week, I'm elevating that tier because we didn't have it last week, and we love that tier around here. But this week, I am entitling tier four, Frisky, Fun, and In the Field. And that honor goes to one team and one team only.
4: Okay.
0: The Washington Mystics, who rallied from down 20 themselves on Wednesday night to defeat the Dallas Wings. They are riding a 5-game win streak, and while I still have questions, Q, of who the alpha is, I do think Shakira Austin is kind of emerging as that go-to for Sidney Johnson, and obviously you have Sonia Citron, one of the best wing players in the world right now, even though she didn't make the USA national team. I digress. And so for me, not only are the Mystics at the top of the race for eight, they could usurp the New York Liberty and get that 7th seed in the WNBA playoffs.
4: They've been frustrating for me this year because they're so
0: Frisky
4: talented.
0: Fun, frustrating in the field.
4: Yes. Yeah, a lot of Fs, right? Because they have so much talent, but they just haven't been consistent. They are on that winning streak, as you mentioned, and they came back from 20. If that's all of a sudden who they're going to be, consistently a really good team, and go on winning streaks like this and really close out the regular season on a win streak, okay, then they could be in the mix. But they have a lot of talent on that roster. It just, for some reason, hasn't come together consistently for me this year.
0: Tier 5. Winning on the court, not off of it.
4: Uh-oh.
0: The New York Liberty, the Commissioner's Cup champions. Mm. They've won 3 in a row. But at the same time, Benajah Laney-Hamilton unceremoniously waived today outside of a social media graphic. They don't win the 2024 title without her service, Q. And, of course, Sabrina Ionescu left off the Team USA roster that was revealed this morning on the Today Show by Sue Bird, the director of USA Women's Basketball.
4: Yeah, that was interesting to me, right? I mean, that team, I don't want to say they're confusing, but they're kind of confusing with whatever's going on, like you said, with them, you know, off the court. And they haven't really played their best ball on the court either. They've been, you know, somewhat like the Mystics, and that's why they're hovering right around the same record as the Mystics, because they've been inconsistent as well. But, you know, Ionescu's, Sabrina is fantastic. She's a great player, and she should definitely be on any team that's any women's team that's out there hooping, she should be a part of.
0: But the argument is, are you going to take Sabrina or are you going to take Chelsea Gray, who just hit 2 buzzer beaters to give the Aces a win tonight? Or are you going to once again forego Paige Beckers and Caitlin Clark on Team USA for Sabrina Ionescu?
4: Well, I'm glad that's why it's not my decision. I ain't got to make that call. That's on them, but I think Sabrina would have been on my team. Just throwing it out there. Sabrina would have found a way on my team.
0: So I mentioned it. This week we have 8.5 tiers. So let's get to the half. Tier 6A is Sidney Taylor.
4: Okay.
0: Just Sidney Taylor. She's in her own tier. We'll explain why here in just a second. Because Tier 6B is the A in AARP stands for Alive Somehow. The Phoenix Mercury, of course, have to be in this tier after they made a trade for Kelsey Plum at the deadline, giving up a first and a second round pick and a player.
4: Right.
0: Their only player who, quite frankly, is like a young developmental piece. Mm. And yeah, they're still going for it, despite an 11-18 record when they made that trade. 11-19, excuse me. The LA Sparks were 11-18, and so they actually had a half game up on the Mercury before they dealt Plum away. And the Chicago Sky, somehow, some way, they continue to find a way to win games in a way that I didn't know was possible. I'm sorry I wasn't familiar with your game at this point in time. They've won 3 of their last 4, including that dramatic win on a Sidney Taylor buzzer beater against the Las Vegas Aces. The former undrafted undrafted free agent is their leading scorer at 14.7 points per contest. She dropped 29 in 30 minutes of action at the United Center on Saturday, including the game winner with less than a second on the clock. She did leave the loss to the Mercury earlier this week with an injury.
4: Yep.
0: That's why we have to give her her flowers. That's why she gets her own tier, Q.
4: Yeah, you hit me on Saturday and said she's in a tier of her own. And she's a really good player, and I hated that she left the game with the injury, you know, the next game. And so hopefully she comes back sooner rather than later. The Sky confused the hell out of me, right? They beat the Aces, so I'll give them their flowers. But, man, they are such a weird team where they just – I don't know what it is. And I like Tyler Marsh a lot, their head coach. He comes from the Aces organization under Becky Hammond. But, man, I don't know if it's in the building. I don't know if it's on the court. I don't know if it's a combination of the two. But something ain't right in the Shy. I'll tell you that. They need to do some soul searching when this season's over.
0: I mean, when we started the year prior to them drafting Gabriela Jaquez and obviously making the signing of the offseason for Sydney Taylor, who's going to be on the all-rookie team after playing in Poland last year during her true first year out of college, their backcourt was the median age of the backcourt was 34 years old, Q.
4: Right.
0: Between the likes of Courtney Vandersloot, Courtney Vandersloot, Skylar Diggins, Rachel Banham.
4: Right.
0: And then there was a fourth
4: Cloud out there too.
0: Of course, and then of course, yes. Then they decided to sign Natasha Cloud as well, a late signee in the process. So yeah, glad that they've gotten a little bit younger. They're still in the AARP tier, but they are alive somehow. Let's keep it moving. Tier 7, loser leaves town. The two expansion teams this year are currently duking it out in the Pacific Northwest. The Fire lead the tempo, 45-35. When you look at the WNBA standings, both these teams are riding pretty hefty losing streaks. The Fire have lost 5 in a row. The Tempo have lost 7 in a row, and that is why Tier 7, loser leaves town. Whoever loses this one, it's on to 2027.
4: Right, and it's going to be on to 2027 for both sooner rather than later anyway. But, you know, it's expansion year, right? They've got to find a way to get it together. They've been competitive. They just don't know how to finish games. And I get that. It's the first year, so I'm not really mad at them for that. But, yeah, they're both going to be looking at 2027 soon.
0: I once again could have made our final tier of the week, Q. Teams that start with the letter S. Because I've got the Sparks, the Sun, and the Storm here. But I had to get a little creative with it. Everyone's going to be talking about tank for Juju. I do not believe Juju Watkins, unless USC wins the national title, comes out after this year. She will still have one more year of eligibility, and I anticipate her to use it.
4: Yeah.
0: Especially because the streets tell me that Madison Booker is higher on many teams' draft boards going into the 2026-2027 college season. So file that one away, folks. However, much like Olivia Miles went number 2 overall, her former teammate, I have no idea where she's going to go in the draft, but she's going to be the belle of the ball. That's why Tier 8 this week is hashtag horrible for Hannah. I am referring to Hannah Hidalgo. The
4: yes.
0: Sparks, the Sun, the Storm, they are all on the race for Hannah Hidalgo already.
4: My favorite women's college basketball player. I'm just glad she made the list. That's all I can say. She's actually a friend of the show, right?
0: She made
4: appearances here on game night. So we definitely appreciate Hannah Hidalgo and what she's doing. And hopefully her and Notre Dame are actually able to have a really good season this upcoming year. Anytime you get Hannah Hidalgo on the list, you're all right by me. There it is. I like it. That is Mia O'Brien and her WNBA tiers for this week. Always switching them up, always getting creative, but she's always laying it down. It's game night here on ESPN Radio. What about those Carolina Panthers? They're in action right now. Can they win that NFC South once again? That's next on game night on ESPN Radio on the all-new ESPN app.
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0: 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The Carolina Panthers.
1: This is Kyle Bailey covering the Carolina Panthers. The biggest storyline for Carolina headed into the season is, of course, their fourth-year quarterback and former number one overall pick, Bryce Young. And now, with his head coach, Dave Canales, handing off play-calling duties to Brad Idzik, coming off a season where they went 8-9, won the division, and fell in the wild card round. Is there a big step forward for Bryce Young? A pivotal year with a contract extension on the table. What will Bryce Young look like, and can he lead this organization to back-to-back playoff appearances?
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2: 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So, Mia, when you take a look at the Carolina Panthers, they won the division last year, but they did not have a winning record. That division is that division where you can actually win it and not have a winning record. But big year for Carolina, big year, probably even bigger year for Bryce Young. He's got to really, truly show and solidify that he could be that franchise quarterback for the long haul. I got to give him a lot of credit for going through what he's gone through in his career, starting, being benched, had to sit there and learn, then gets the opportunity to get back into the game, and he's taken off from there. But now this is the year he's really got to solidify as he is that guy.
3: Well, and I think so much of it, Q, is what is the ceiling for Bryce Young, let alone the floor, because he was 30th in total EPA last year. More concerning for me is that the Panthers were 29th in average depth of target. They're dinking and dunking, and granted, their run game wasn't exactly prolific last year, and they could fall back on it. They were 19th in the league in rushing a season ago. And so, therefore, I look at this, and knowing they have a new play caller, although Dave Canales is still the head coach and clearly at the reins of the controller, I'm fascinated to see what steps they take to evolve this offense, either around Bryce or to build up and beef up that rushing attack to say, you know what, we'll get by with him as a game manager because we're just going to pound the rock and find other ways to matriculate up and down the football field.
2: One of the most frustrating things for me watching the Carolina Panthers last year, and this goes to your point of dinking and dunking the ball, it looked like everything was so difficult. You know what I mean? Picking up a first down was difficult. Some teams you look at, picking up 10 yards is nothing. For the Panthers, it just looked like picking up 10 yards was a big victory, right? And you can't win a lot of games. That's why if you open up your DraftKings app, the over-under is set at 7.5.
3: But more concerning, Q, if you're a Panthers fan listening to Game Night here on ESPN Radio, plus 310 to win the South, that's the third best odds. Now, that means there's a lot of action coming in, yes, on the Saints and the Buccaneers, to be fair. But that also means if all those three teams are really compressed in the plus money range and the other two have better odds than plus 310, it's anybody's game in the South. And that's where if they continue to beat up on each other like they did down the home stretch of 2025, then, yeah, I would say the Panthers still have a shot, although we cannot discuss the Carolina Panthers without first discussing the barrage of injuries that they have incurred here over the first 3 weeks of the 2026 season.
2: Well, that's the problem as well, right? I mean, they're one of those teams, man, that just got hit with the injury, and then they got hit with another injury, and another. Like, it just seemed like multiple guys. Their offensive line is banged up, right? They've got linebackers that are banged up.
3: Chris Brazel's done for the year.
2: For the year, yeah, exactly. I mean, they have, what, multiple ACLs already that they've suffered? They're in a bad position health-wise, and that's what you want. You want to just be able to, you know, get into the regular season. And right now, they're not in that position. They're really hurt by all the injuries that they have.
3: Nick Scorton, among those who tore his ACL, now done for the season. He had 5 sacks in a promising rookie campaign. The defense, it's going to be fascinating to see how Ejiro Avero evolves. He, of course, was retained by Dave Canales when he took over as the head coach of the Carolina Panthers. Once upon a time, a Sean McVay disciple. Once upon a time, a Vic Fangio disciple, one of the hottest names in coaching. And I think that the hope was that by adding more horses to the course because the Panthers had so much money to spend in free agency. They spend handsomely on Jalen Phillips along the edge. They bring in Devin Lloyd from Jacksonville. And by adding those marquee names, the hope was, okay, we're raising the floor. We're right. raising the talent level. I've always believed in Avero from a scheme perspective. But at the same time, if you also don't have bodies in general, let alone green right. or blue chip players, now all of a sudden you're battling against the grain from the jump once again. I do want to note this, Q, that this is a stat I found was really interesting as I was preparing for this two-a-day. The Panthers last year were fifth in interception percentage, mm-hmm. which is a stat I didn't even know was kept, 2.7%. Now, I think a big part of that, speaking of health, is because when J.C. Horn and Mike Jackson are healthy,
2: right.
3: they are one of the best cornerback duos in the league. And I know, obviously, yep. other players along that defensive side of the ball add into that interception percentage. But J.C. Horn has been great when he has been healthy.
2: Yes.
3: And now you pair that with other members of this team already battling the injury bug. And that's where I look at that 7.5 over-under, and I say, Panthers, prime regression candidate?
2: Yeah, but the thing about it is, for them, they're lucky that they're in that division. Because they might, you know what I mean? Because that whole division, nobody has ever just shown that they're going to take off and run away and hide. Right? I mean, look at Tampa Bay last year. They were in prime position. We thought that they were going to be the bells of the ball. We thought that Todd Bowles was going to be coach of the year. Baker Mayfield was going to be in the MVP running. And they didn't even make it to the postseason. So, I mean, that division is so up in the air. You just don't know, you know, who's going to be there in the end to win it, because I feel like that's what it's going to be. And it doesn't matter really what they do in September and October. It's literally going to be the last couple weeks of December that's going to decide who wins this division. That's probably the only saving grace for the Panthers, is that they're in such a weak division.
3: And everyone is drinking the Kool-Aid that I have been preaching for weeks now here on ESPN Radio. The New Orleans Saints won 4 of their last 5, trending in the right direction with Kellen mm-hmm. Moore's second year as the head coach. We'll discuss that one at a later time. But ultimately, to put a bow on this discussion regarding the Carolina Panthers, can the offense develop more of an identity? Can it be more vertical? And that defense just stay healthy? I trust Ajero Avero, but I need to see that defense stay healthy through the course of 17 games.
2: Yeah, I need to see a little bit more from that defense as well. And, of course, big year for Bryce Young. She's Mia O'Brien. I'm Q Myers. College football is right around the corner. What games do we need to focus in on? That's next on ESPN Radio.
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1: Mia O'Brien, the NFL Hall of Fame game is in the fourth quarter right now in Canton, Ohio. The Panthers driving down 30-27, 44 seconds on the clock. Third-round rookie QB Carson Beck's final line for the Arizona Cardinals, 15 of 19 for 188 yards, a touchdown, and a passer rating of 125.4. He was dazzling. Then fellow rookie Caden Slovis came on in relief. He is now 9 of 10 for more than 100 yards and a passing touchdown. For the Panthers, Haynes King, another undrafted rookie, currently 20 of 30 for 168 yards and two touchdowns. Again, he and the Panthers currently driving under a minute remaining. Off the field, a little over a day after Bijan Robinson got paid, Jahmyr Gibbs is the next running back to earn a hefty contract. The fourth-year tailback has agreed to a $67.5 million contract, $250K more than Robinson. Robinson's record-setting deal. This also comes on the heels of the Indianapolis Colts agreeing to a two-year, $44 million extension with Jonathan Taylor this morning. To the W, Chelsea Gray hit not one but two buzzer beaters, one to send it to overtime, the other to win it for the Aces over the Fever, 86-84. Elsewhere, the first-place Minnesota Lynx currently in a goodie, a minute 03 remaining in the fourth. The Sparks lead the Lynx at home, 87-82. And in Portland, the Portland Fire lead the tempo of Toronto, 51-36. At the break. So the majors, a wild one going on right now at Fenway. The Red Sox, the White Sox tied at 10 in the bottom of the 11th inning. The best team in baseball, meanwhile, picked up win number 72. The Brewers defeat the Pirates 5-2. The Cubs keep pace in the NL Central as they defeat the Blue Jays 3-2 in extras. Phillies beat the Nationals 7-3. For more scores and analysis, check out ESPN.com and the all-new ESPN app. What games will decide the college football playoff field? Your CFP primer is coming your way next on Game Night with Q Myers and yours truly right here on ESPN Radio.
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0: favorite teams?
1: Because ultimately, they're the same person to me.
0: My only rebuttal. Shout out to my late great grandmother. I'll kiss a duck.
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0: The only person that can make me believe I'm normal is Mia O'Brien, who comes up with some weird, creative, weird
1: names.
0: I'll
1: wear costumes, too, even though we're not on television right now.
3: I need to do a quick poll here. Do we all think that sounded like a duck?
1: Yes.
0: Quack, quack. Yeah, sure.
3: Because that was the only duck sound we had in our system, and I kind of didn't feel like digging around for another duck sound. But after, I wasn't 100% sold that really sounded ducky, but the point got across, right?
0: Yeah, no, that worked. That worked. Yeah, that's okay. That definitely was.
1: I could also provide the duck sound effect if we need. We can record it and then we can play it whenever Q brings up the duck too.
0: Oh boy. Oh man. See, it'd be your own people, but when you can make me think that you got problems, then I know that we are a pair for real here on Game Night on ESPN Radio, the all-new ESPN app, SiriusXM Channel 80, and TuneIn. We are presented by Progressive Insurance. She is Mia O'Brien. As bad of a time as I give her, she is fantastic. I'm Q Myers, and how did that game just end?
1: Woof!
0: That game just end, Mia?
1: Well, so here we are. We're about to give you the most impactful games of the upcoming college football season. And in doing so, it's actually a beautiful segue. Haynes King, the former Georgia Tech quarterback who went undrafted, one of Q's favorite whenever we did our Heisman straw poll last year.
0: Yep.
1: Haynes King just walked it off in the Pro Football Hall of Fame game. This might be the greatest Pro Football Hall of Fame preseason game we've ever seen.
0: It was entertaining.
1: He scrambles with 2 seconds left for the go-ahead touchdown. Panthers defeat the Cardinals 33-30. What a treat for us on this Thursday night, Q.
0: Yeah, no, that was a very entertaining game. I was actually about to say that before he even won the game on that scramble, but his legs is what put him in position to begin with to get that touchdown, and then all of a sudden he seals the deal. They win 33-30 in the Hall of Fame game. That was very entertaining. Look, I don't know if it's just because we missed NFL action so much, and this was the only game on, and so we really all dug in, and we're starving for it. But I think when you put up 63 points in a Hall of Fame game, Carson Beck was great for Arizona. 15 for 19, 188 yards and a touchdown at 125.4 passer rating. And then you have Haynes King go 21 for 34 for a 180. Two touchdowns, and then he had the rushing touchdown, has a 95.2 rating. What else do you want?
1: Two great former college quarterbacks putting on a show in the NFL. And here we are, Q, as we look ahead to the 2026 college football season. We won't get to see Carson Beck and Haynes King on Saturdays. Will we get to see them on Sundays? That remains to be seen. Maybe more likely the former out in the desert. But perhaps with just three quarterbacks on the roster, Haynes King just made his case to be Bryce Young's backup. And who knows what that means in Charlotte this upcoming season over Kenny Pickett. But I digress. You ready to talk some college football, brother?
0: Let's get into some college football. Let's do it.
1: So it's really hard to evaluate what games will be what I have dubbed the swivel point.
0: Okay.
1: The inflection point.
0: Okay.
1: When it comes to, these are not just going to be the best aesthetically pleasing games of the college football season, but these are the ones that are going to change the trajectory of the college football playoff field. And so what's tough about this is we haven't seen any of these teams play yet, and the game ain't played on paper, in the words of the great Trevor Lawrence, not Trevor Love. And so when I put this list together, I'm going to tell you right now, I've got one game in September, three games in October, and a bunch in the month of November, which is what basically then makes everything that I just said null and void. But here is why, Q.
0: Okay.
1: Let's start with the first game in September, on September 5th.
0: All right.
1: As of this writing, the two Group of Five programs, which the Group of Five spot is still very much alive in the field of 12 of the college football playoff here in 2026, the two Group of Five schools with the best odds of making the playoff, UNLV, led by one Dan Mullen, of course, in your backyard in the desert, and Boise State. So on September 5th, Boise State travels to Oregon. I don't think it's a death sentence for the Broncos if they don't win that game, but obviously whenever we hear, a Group of Five school has a chance to knock off a Power Four institution, we naturally gravitate to that one. So September 5th, Boise State will travel to a college football playoff hopeful in Oregon, and then October 3rd, Cal at UNLV. JKS, he's going to make another appearance here on this list of games you've got to watch in order to predict the college football playoff field. That's a biggie for UNLV that could go a long way.
0: Yeah, look, UNLV and Dan Mullen, I mean, they've got their program going in the right direction, but they need some signature wins. That's what they need. And, you know, Boise was that program that, while they were in the Mountain West, they just couldn't get over that hump, right? UNLV couldn't knock off Boise State. They took on Ashton Gentry multiple times. Now you feel like, okay, now UNLV should have that opportunity in the Mountain West. We'll see what happens. They've got to go do it, right? It just you can look good on paper. You can be on the come up on paper, but now you got to get it done on the field, and you got to have a couple signature wins. That would be a signature win.
1: And, of course, after we had two Group of Five schools get into the field last year, that's why I think there is more optimism for these schools that they at least have a chance, even if that would require the Power Four conferences to cannibalize themselves. But, hey, anything can happen in college football. The two other games in October that I have earmarked that could go a long way in a team's college football playoff case. I promised you another Cal matchup. How about Cal at SMU, October the 24th? I really don't know what to make of the ACC at this point, Q. Is it Miami against the field? Does Dabo Sweeney and Clemson still have something to say? SMU, Rhett Lashley, they got a lot of money.
0: Yeah.
1: I know they could put a roster together. And, of course, JKS is going to be among the names that we talk about each and every week here on Game Night on ESPN Radio when we do our Heisman straw poll, until he's not, because he dazzled last year. Tosh Lapoy, the longtime NFL assistant coach, is now the head coach at his alma mater up in the Bay Area. He went out of his way to make sure JKS stayed. He flew over on Christmas to Hawaii to spend it with JKS and his family to make sure that he stayed. It actually wasn't Christmas. It was Thanksgiving. There's another coach who went up to Atlanta for another player's Christmas celebration with his family in order to secure his services. I digress. Cal at SMU, and that's going to be on October the 24th. And then our first Big Ten game to watch for, Penn State at Michigan, October the 17th. Largely
0: Matt
1: because...
0: Matt Campbell, baby.
1: You know, it's all about the process, folks. The first person who coined that phrase in my world was one Matt Campbell when I was covering him at Iowa State back in the day. But Penn State historically... that late October meeting with the first of the big three, Ohio State, Michigan, Michigan State, largely dictates how the month of November is going to go. In the case of last year, it sealed James Franklin's fate. What will it bring to us on October the 17th at the Big House?
0: Yeah, no, that's going to be a hell of a matchup. And it's so funny. I know what Matt Campbell was hired where in December. It still blows my mind all these months later that they found a way to get him out of Iowa State.
1: They also fell ass backwards into it, lest we forget, after the longest coaching search. And you cover the Raiders and I cover the Jaguars. We've seen some wild coaching searches,
0: but
1: man.
0: I mean, with that being said, how many different programs and how many even pro teams tried to get Matt Campbell services?
1: Dozens.
0: Every single year his name was in the running for some big-time, high-profile job. He's like, no, I'm good, I'm here. And then all of a sudden he took the Penn State job. I was like, whoa, that's a big get for Penn State. I want to see how he takes that program and puts it in his own image. I think with the resources that he's going to have there, not a slight to Iowa State, but the resources he'll have at Penn State, he should be able to get that bad boy turned around pretty quickly.
1: He was only ever going to leave for three jobs, Q. It was Ohio State. He's from the state of Ohio. It was Notre Dame. And evidently, Penn State was the third that no one knew and no one saw coming. For the sake of time, let's keep it moving. I have seven games on November 7th. If you have other plans, if you have a cousin who's getting married, I'm just here to tell you right now, that's why we're making this a PSA on August 6th. Make sure you are on your couch all day long, and then you join yours truly and Mark Zinno for game night on ESPN Radio that night. On November the 7th, Miami at Notre Dame, BYU at Utah, Alabama at LSU, Georgia at Ole Miss, Florida versus Oklahoma. Which of those piques your interest the most, Q?
0: Ooh, that's a good one. I mean, Alabama for me is always going to get it done. Alabama and LSU, Roll Tide versus Lane Kiffin, right? I mean, Lane is going to be one of those guys. I think everyone's going to lock in on LSU for one of two reasons. Either you're LSU through and through and you want them to win, and so you're so fired up because, well, this great offensive-minded head coach is now in town, or because you don't like Lane Kiffin, you want to see him fail.
1: Well,
0: right? It's one or two reasons, but it's almost like the Dodgers. And what I mean by that is they're that team that you're either pulling for because you're through and through true blue, or – You just hate what they're doing, so you want them to lose. I feel like that's what's going to happen with LSU.
1: So I also have LSU earmarked for the next week when they host Texas, but ultimately there's a good chance that that November 7th meeting with Alabama is the turning point for one or both of these teams, or whoever wins it, I should say, because check out Alabama's schedule after they play the Tigers. They're at Vandy, home against Chattanooga, home against Auburn.
0: It's always that Chattanooga game right there at the end of the season, right?
1: But at the same time, if you're Kalen DeBoer, though, if you want to flip the script and you want to go on a run, that could be a momentum-setting moment if you beat LSU at their house in order to make the college football playoff.
0: Yeah, well, he better turn it around this year. There's a lot of riding on Kalen DeBoer getting it done this year. It's year three, Jack, right? You show up and you show out. That's what you got to do. I don't care. This is that year. There's no excuses for a late season loss that you shouldn't have, or a time that they go out there and they look unprepared, or they can't run the ball, or they can't block, or they can't play defense. Like, there's no excuses. Put it all together now. No more excuses.
1: No more excuses. A couple other games just to throw out there before we got to hit our next break. Texas at LSU, I mentioned. Texas at A&M 2 weeks later.
0: Yep.
1: I've got A&M, both their November 27th matchup in that rivalry game Thanksgiving weekend, but also they host Tennessee, sneakily keeps finding a way into the playoff field. November the 14th, the Vols pay a visit to College Station. And then how about Ole Miss at Oklahoma, two teams that made the playoff last year, November the 14th. I had some listeners here in the Jacksonville area queue who told me, why are you even bothering making this list? Every week in the SEC is going to potentially be a college football elimination game.
0: Ole Miss. As much as I talked about LSU and people are going to be watching LSU for one reason or the other, everyone's going to be watching Ole Miss, pulling for Ole Miss, and pulling for Trinidad Chambliss, as far as I'm concerned. She's Mia O'Brien. I'm Q Myers. It's game night here on ESPN Radio in the NFL. The running backs are back, and they're getting paid. It's next on game night on ESPN Radio on the all-new ESPN app.
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0: Detroit's Jahmyr Gibbs agreed to a three-year, $67 million extension deal coming on the same day the Colts and Jonathan Taylor agreed on a two-year, $44 million extension.
1: There were three running backs this week that landed deals that now average north of $20 million per year.
2: We could stop all this. The running back has been devalued. Not anymore.
3: They understand if you get that run game going, everything else is going to fall in place when you have electricity in a bottle that needs to be released.
4: The running backs are back. They are getting their value. They're getting their worth, especially when your name is Jahmyr Gibbs, Bijan Robinson, and Jonathan Taylor. 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Mia, today, Jahmyr Gibbs gets paid just a day and a half or so after Bijan Robinson gets paid and becomes the highest paid running back. You all knew that, okay, now the parameters are in place. Jahmyr Gibbs' contract should be coming right around the corner by the Detroit Lions, and they did. They gave him that contract extension. 3 years, $67.5 million deal that could be worth up to $75.75 million, and then includes $51.5 million guarantee, which is just a touch more than Bijan. But forget the money. It's the fact that those guys were so important to their team to get them into the mix, and especially Jahmyr Gibbs, first year without David Montgomery, so he's going to have to do all of the heavy lifting for Detroit. And Bijan, he's there in Atlanta with the new head coach, and so they obviously wanted to get him in the mix as well. And then Jonathan Taylor, right? He's got a quarterback coming off of an Achilles. We don't know what Daniel Jones is going to look like, but it's really nice for him to be able to hand it off to that dude named Jonathan Taylor.
5: Safe to say that for both the Colts and the Falcons, their running back is the face of the franchise.
4: Yes.
5: Correct me
4: yes.
5: if I'm wrong. Yes.
4: No, absolutely.
5: What about Detroit, though? Would you say Jahmyr Gibbs is the face of the Lions at this point?
4: I would say, yeah, well, no, because they've got I've got to think about the defense. Aiden Hutchinson is still there. Penei Sewell is still there. Honestly, Dan Campbell's kind of the face of the Lions as well. So I think that you could pick multiple guys, but he's such an important factor. He's such an important cog in what they do offensively. He makes Jared Goff better, right? He makes Jared Goff a lot better. That dude, when he gets the ball in his hands, he literally is that electricity that Harry Douglas was talking about.
5: So he accounts for 7.47% of the Lions cap now. That is the highest percentage of any running back currently in the NFL at this point in time. I think that what Gibbs does is that he represents not just the physical, tough-nosed nature of the Detroit Lions, which I think goes hand-in-hand with what you said. Dan Campbell, if you have to put a person's name attached to face of the franchise, I think that it echoes that ethos. But I would also say that doubling down and paying Jahmyr Gibbs after you took him 12th overall, it's a reflection of Brad Holmes and this Lions front office that has been bold when everyone else questioned, why on earth are you taking a running back who had, quote-unquote, one good year at the Power Four level, and I don't know if I would agree with that, 12th overall. Why are you taking an off-ball linebacker, a Jack Campbell, who, by the way, they also paid handsomely this offseason for that position? Why are you taking him in the first round when you could have had him in the second round? I think that Jahmyr Gibbs and him getting paid here today is also the flag being waved by Brad Holmes to say, we are going to do things a certain way, whether you agree with it or not.
4: No, and I could appreciate that. They said, I don't care what you're not supposed to do. We're going to do it. We know what we want our identity of this team to be. We're all on the same page. We're all rowing in the same direction, and this is how we're going to get it done. So I respect that. And if you want to know how important Jahmyr Gibbs is, this will tell you all you need to know. He's got 49 career touchdowns. 49, the most in NFL history for a player through his first three seasons, surpassing the previous mark held by former Lion. Hold on, wait for it. Barry Sanders with 47.
5: He was pretty good.
4: He was pretty good, right? Okay, so that's how important Jahmyr Gibbs is. Oh, okay, you need more evidence. Only player in the last 90 seasons to score 10-plus touchdowns and average at least 5 yards per carry in each of his first three NFL seasons.
5: Pretty good.
4: Not bad, huh?
5: He also was third in the league in rushing scores last year. He had 13 rushing touchdowns. He was third among running backs with 5 receiving touchdowns. My question, though, for this Lions team moving forward, you mentioned David Montgomery, who, by the way, the deal that he signed with the Houston Texans, he will be paid $8.3 million per year. That's an absolute steal for the Texans, who expect him to be their 1A, 1B with second-year running back Woody Marks, to now hear that Jahmyr Gibbs making 22 22.5, nearly three times as much as David Montgomery. And so what are your expectations, since this will be the first year that we won't see Sonic with Knuckles in the backfield?
4: I still expect him to be electric. I mean, he's just got that speed. He's a home run waiting to happen every time he touches the ball. That's the difference between him and David Montgomery. That's why it was Sonic and Knuckles. Knuckles was the physical guy, right? He was your short yardage back. I'll just say that in air quotes because I know he was more than that. But he was the guy that was going to wear you down. And then all of a sudden, boom, Knuckles was going to hit a home run. That's how you end up averaging 5 yards per carry. You know what I mean? Because he's able to hit those home runs just like that. I think he's going to be used so much in the passing game and the running game. He's just that stinking good. I mean, this guy's got, what, one of three players in NFL history? Rock with me now. One of three players in NFL history with 5,000-plus scrimmage yards and 40-plus scrimmage touchdowns before turning 24 years old. Let me tell you the company he keeps. It's Hall of Fame weekend, right? Emmitt Smith and Barry Sanders. That's the crew he's kicking it with. Think about this. I just talked about Jahmyr Gibbs with Barry Sanders and Emmitt Smith, and let me roll with a crew like that. You know what I'm saying? Like, come on. Now, you're talking about gold jackets, and I'm not saying Gibbs is a gold jacket, but he's well on his way.
5: Well, and I think that kind of the overarching theme between Jahmyr Gibbs, Bijan Robinson, Jonathan Taylor might be the outlier. These running backs that not only also give you something in the pass game, but have the explosive, quick twitch, 4-3 speed that is not like the traditional in-line, in-between-the-tackles thumper.
4: Right. Yep.
5: That perhaps is also why you have to pay these guys, because you cannot find them off the scrap heap. Which, by the way, Q, do you know who is now running back number two in Detroit off the top of the dome?
4: I mean, hell, with Gibbs running like that, I could be running back number two. No,
5: how about Isaiah Pacheco?
4: Oh, that's right. Okay.
5: He runs pretty angry. That's a nice little compliment alongside Sonic.
4: I always thought he was going to be a bigger factor. I always thought that in Kansas City he was going to be much bigger of a role. But then Kansas City doesn't really use their running backs. That's why I'm interested to see what they do with Kenneth Walker this year.
5: And that's why he was a seventh-round pick, and that's why I guess they felt he was expendable, and that's why you see players like Jahmyr Gibbs and Bijan Robinson get paid and not the Isaiah Pachecos of the world.
4: Yeah, man, it's going to be interesting to see how all these running backs now, they continue on. And by the way, they got three-year deals, meaning they could re-up sooner rather than later. Coming up next, a buzzer beater not once, but twice. That's next on Game Night on ESPN Radio.
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0: O'Brien, a walk-off winner on the gridiron at the Pro Football Hall of Fame game. Rookie quarterback Haynes King scrambles for the go-ahead TD with 2 seconds on the clock as the Panthers come back to beat the Cardinals 33-30 in Canton. King was the king. He threw a pair of touchdowns at 180 yards through the air, plus he rushed for another 39 and that game-winning score. For Arizona, third-round rookie quarterback Carson Beck was 15 of 19 for 188 yards, a touchdown, and a passer rating of 125.4. Fellow rookie Caden Slovis then came on in relief and also threw for over 100 yards. To the majors, the longest game in baseball this year is currently going on at Fenway. They're in the top of the 13th. The White Sox and the Red Sox are tied at 11. The best team in baseball picked up win number 72 today. The Milwaukee Brewers defeated the Pirates 5-2. The Cubs keep pace in the NL Central as they defeat the Blue Jays 3-2 in extras. Phillies beat the Nationals 7-3. More record-setting contracts handed out in the NFL today. The Detroit Lions and running back Jahmyr Gibbs have agreed to a 3-year, $67.5 million deal, $250K more than Bijan Robinson's record-setting deal. He signed with the Falcons yesterday. This morning, the Indianapolis Colts and Jonathan Taylor also agreed to a 2-year, $44 million extension. To the WNBA, Chelsea Gray hit not one but two buzzer beaters, one to send it to OT, the other to win it for the Aces over the Fever, 86-84. Elsewhere, the Minnesota Lynx, the Los Angeles Sparks. Well, let's just say this. The win streak has come to a close. LA gets back on track. 89-82. They end an 11-game win streak for the Lynx and deny them punching their postseason berth. The Fire and the Tempo duking it out in the Pacific Northwest. Portland leads Toronto 91-56 in the third. For more scores and analysis, check out ESPN.com and the all-new ESPN app. More from Indy coming your way next on Game Night with Q Myers and yours truly right here on ESPN Radio.
1: 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We go 2 days with the Ravens. Will this be the year Lamar finally gets to the Super Bowl? 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

0: That was how it ended right there. Highlight courtesy of Amazon Prime. The Aces win 86-84 over the Fever in overtime. 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She's Mia O'Brien. I'm Q Myers. Join us now to talk about that back-and-forth game. That was made for TV. That was made for theater right there, the way that game went back and forth. We have Tony East, Circle City Spin. And, Tony, thanks so much for your time. We do appreciate you here on game night. And this was a back-and-forth affair. The Fever were up 20 at one point. The Aces battled back. What did you think about just the back-and-forth and the fact that it even got to overtime to begin with?
1: Yeah, what a banger game. I think both teams would have thought that they played 20 pretty good minutes and 20 just awful minutes. The Fever, like, I thought they'd better run away with it. The first two games between these teams, the Fever just completely dominated the Aces. And so when they were up 20 in the second quarter, I thought, man, it might be another one of these. So credit the Aces for fighting back. And the Fever deserve a lot of finger pointing at themselves because they had so many chances to win it, up 20 early, free throws late, winning in the final minute of overtime. And they beat themselves at every hurdle with some stupid turnover or missed free throws. It was an awesome game. It was incredible.
2: Tony, you are fresh off of Stephanie White's press conference. Let us know, where was the finger pointing, at least in the immediate aftermath of this devastating loss?
1: Yeah, they pointed to that stretch right before halftime. You know, it's so natural to us as observers to look at the free throws they missed at the end of regulation as being one play that would have won them the game. But the Fever, they were up, again, 42-22, about 3 minutes to go until halftime. And they were up five at halftime because Jackie Young just took over the game for, you know, a little over 3 minutes, including to start the third quarter as well. She was just fantastic, unstoppable in that stretch. And the Fever had a gazillion turnovers in that. I think it was like a 10-minute run where they had nine turnovers and went 0 for 10 from the field in that stretch. They just really beat themselves. And Jackie Young, on the other hand, was unstoppable. That's where they pointed a lot of their finger was. For some reason, this has been a problem for them all season. They lost a couple games in, you know, early June because of this. When they go up big, they just relax and they let the other team back in it, and then they freak out when their lead goes away. And the Aces deserve a ton of credit for, you know, it's so easy when you go down 20 to, you know, just fold it up and say, all right, we'll do better in the next one. But they battled through and hit hard, and the Fever did not respond correctly, and Jackie Young fried them, and that's where they were pointing the finger, is at themselves. Their mentality was wrong, and they were not ready for that Aces punch.
0: Tony East, Circle City Spin, is with us here on Game Night on ESPN Radio and the all-new ESPN app. And one thing Stephanie White always preaches is defense, defense, defense. And, Tony, it felt like for me all season long the defense has not been there for Indiana. What is the biggest reason for that?
1: Yeah, that's her thing. And they're so naturally talented on offense. I mean, there's a good chance they end the season with the best offensive rating ever, that they focus on defense so much with their words, with their practice time, because if they're just average on defense, they'd be one of the best teams in the league. But guess what? They're not one of the best teams in the league because they stink on defense quite often. And you saw that in a lot of the second half of this game, some of the overtime. To me, where the breakdowns happen often is their perimeter defenders outside of Lexi Hall are just not that particularly individually talented. So they get beat a lot. You know, they talk about winning that matchup out front all the time on both ends of the floor. And of course, you know, Kelsey Mitchell and Kayla Clark are super gifted on offense, but they get beat a lot there. And Aaliyah Boston and the Fever bigs do a pretty good job at helping on the first action there. But as soon as the Fever have to rotate after that and stay connected, they just completely fall apart and lose it. And just connectivity and staying in your shell issues that they've had all season. And to be clear, that is an issue of, you know, team connection and things like that, but it all starts at the point of attack. If they could just guard the ball 10% better, they wouldn't have to help as often, but they just can't do it. And so their defensive floor is pretty low, and they have a lot of nights, you know, like the second half of this game, or really the overtime period where it was more Asia, I suppose, but they just have no chance of getting stops. They're just hoping somebody misses, basically, and that's what's going to, you know, define their ceiling. If they can defend decently in the postseason, who knows how far they can go. They were, you know, an overtime away from beating the Aces in the semifinals last year, but their defense has been so poor at times that it's the reason they're currently in the, you know, that 4-5 bracket instead.
2: Speaking of that playoff field, the Fever will travel to Chicago this weekend. Then they face three straight playoff hopefuls in the New York Liberty, the Dallas Wings, and the Atlanta Dream, the final matchup between the Fever and the Dream in the regular season. It's obviously crunch time for this Indiana Fever side, Tony. What do you make of their next week plus of action?
1: Yeah, we're talking to Stephanie White about that at practice this week, that this is a really big measuring stick time of their schedule. They played Minnesota, on Sunday, lost that one in a close game. They just lost, of course, to the Aces in a close one. And then all those games that you said that are coming up, they're going to learn a lot about what their true level is. And they've beaten a lot of really good teams this year. They've basically beaten everybody at the top except for Minnesota. But they, you know, they're going to have to show at this point of the year that they have that level in it. And it's their schedule's tough post-All-Star. They only have five more home games the whole season. They're on the road quite a bit. They have a back-to-back coming up. Like, they have a lot to overcome still to really solidify that they're the team they hope they can be. They had won five in a row before this last weekend. But, you know, they're going to have to show that they can stop some of these teams at some point. They've yet to do so against any sort of real opponent outside of that game they let up 68 against the Aces, and that was a back-to-back for Vegas. So, you know, I think that's what this is going to be, a measuring stick for them. If they can go, you know, 3-1 in their next four games, then I think they'll feel pretty good about what they can do in the postseason. If they go 2-2 or really stumble or have another game like this or they beat themselves, they're not going to feel as good, and they're going to feel like they got to do some growth and maturity before the end of the season.
0: Tony East is with us here on Game Night on ESPN Radio on the all-new ESPN app. And, Tony, I wanted to ask you about Aaliyah Boston. I liked her coming out of college. I thought she was a really good player. Didn't think she was the toughest player. This year, it seems like she's got some toughness. She's extended her game to the three-point line. What did she really work on to take her game from where it was her first couple years in the league to where it's been this season?
1: Yeah, honestly, it's been being able to play with tempo and pace. I mean, she really struggled to start her second season. As a rookie, she, you know, won Rookie of the Year. She was tremendous. But the Fever played really slow. They played a really slow style because Caitlin Clark was on their team yet, and that was the way they should play. And it took her a while to kind of figure out what was needed of her next to Clark and what that system looks like, what's asked of her, and those kind of moments. And so now, not, of course, making 40-plus percent of her threes is a huge part of her statistical improvements the last couple years, but she can just make such quick decisions when she catches the ball on the move. When she catches it in the post, she can go up quick or be patient. She just reads the game way faster, and when you have as many, you know, skill moves in your bag as she does, and your defense is as strong as hers is, you can just do everything, basically, in those kind of moments. And so that's what it's been to me. Is people always use the phrase the game's slowing down. Honestly, for her, it's the opposite. It's that her game sped up, and she's able to play really well off of Caitlin Clark. And, of course, she's asked to clean up every defensive mess for this team. So she's very good. You're right that she's gotten more physical. But I think, to me, it's that she's able to play with tempo and do so many things in that system. And her and Clark are a really good partnership.
2: Tony, before we let you go, and thank you so much for your time here on Game Night on ESPN Radio, both Aaliyah Boston and Caitlin Clark named to the senior national team for Team USA for the upcoming FIBA tournament. Reaction coming out of the locker room for those two selections?
1: Yeah, what a night for Team USA in this Aces FIBA game, huh? I mean, all five of them were spectacular and in one moment or another. Yeah, they were Stephanie White, also the FIBA coach, is an assistant for that Team USA team, so a lot of happy smiles pregame today about all that. And, you know, it's just a good thing for them to be able to. I think one thing they're happy about is, you know, both Boston and Clark have missed some time this year with injuries, so, you know, they'll have a coach there to help kind of manage all that and be a part of their workload and figure out what that looks like. But yeah, of course, very honored. It's the first senior team experience as a pro for Clark, who's been on the, you know, the younger teams before, same with Boston. So a huge honor for both of them. They both deserve it, and they'll learn a lot from the Aces veterans who have been there, done that many times, and beat them a lot in this game.
0: Yeah, absolutely. Well, it was a fun night, that's for sure. I don't have to tell you, you were there. Tony East, Circle City Spin. Thanks so much for your time, my man. We definitely appreciate you.
1: Thanks, guys. Take care.
0: Absolutely. Tony, man, I'll tell you what, if you're going to get a ticket and go to one game, Mia, that would be the game that you want to go to when it comes to the WNBA. Unless
2: you want to hit up the baseball diamond.
0: Unless you want to go to the diamond. Let's take it there.
3: Major League Baseball Update.
0: The hottest team in baseball. They've got me watching every single night. They go by the name of the Boston Red Sox. It might have taken 13 innings, Mia, but they walk it off 12-11, and what Boston does is keep on winning.
2: Good grief. I'm doing
0: it's
2: the
0: eight
2: number.
0: In a row.
2: I was doing the number. Don't mind me. This is great for radio as I'm counting. I'm counting the W's on their
0: it's
2: schedule.
0: Eight in a row.
2: I could just go to the standings on ESPN.com and look. But eight in a row for the Red Sox. That after going 21-5 in the month of July, that means what? That would put them at quick math here. 20. 27 and 5, right? Does that sound right?
0: I don't have any idea. I don't know what you're doing with the math, but I know they've won 8 in a row. They're the hottest team in baseball. It took 13 innings, but they found a way to get it done against the White Sox, a back-and-forth affair. And, again, when you're just playing the way that they're playing, I'm not surprised that they keep on winning. Just not. That's just what they keep on doing. So you got to give them a lot of credit. And they were in a bad position at one point. They had to fire their coach, and here they are. Like I said, I mean, the only other team that's on a win streak like that are the Atlanta Braves. So there you go. 8 in a row for the Boston Red Sox. She's Mia O'Brien. I'm Q Myers. It's game night here on ESPN Radio. What do the Cardinals think about their third-round pick, Carson Beck? He was in that Hall of Fame game tonight. That's next on ESPN Radio on the all-new ESPN app.
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0: Fame game. Carolina gets a 33-30 victory over the Arizona Cardinals. That highlight coming in courtesy of Carolina Panthers Radio. It is game night here on ESPN Radio, the all-new ESPN app. SiriusXM Channel 80 and TuneIn. 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That touchdown was one Haynes King. Yeah, that guy. Undrafted free agent, Haynes King. Yeah, that guy. ACC Player of the Year, Haynes King. Yeah, that guy. The guy I used to cover in high school, Haynes King. Yeah, he is that guy. And Mia, I think we'd all agree, when he has an opportunity to see some green grass and he could use his legs, you better watch out, because he's gonna take it every day of the week and twice on Sunday.
1: And I'm fascinated to see, Q, how Dave Canales and the rest of the Carolina Panthers administration finagle this roster move, because ultimately I thought Haynes King looked great, not just on the ground where he had three carries for 39 yards, including that touchdown to win it, but he was also 21 of 34 through the air, 180 yards, two passing touchdowns.
0: Yep.
1: Kenny Pickett is the back up to Bryce Young as of this writing. Haynes King is the only other quarterback on the roster, and knowing, of course, the litany of things that a creative offensive mind like Canales could do with the dual threat QB out of Georgia Tech, I think he tried to find a way to keep three quarterbacks on the roster, and maybe you have some fun with the third option. A little bit of a Taysom Hill, dare I say, on the Carolina Panthers roster.
0: Or you keep two quarterbacks and Kenny Pickett's not one of them.
1: That's also an option.
0: There's a few different directions that they can go. But really good game for Haynes King. Again, you want to take it with a grain of salt. It's the Hall of Fame game, but hats off to him as the undrafted free agent. And following the game, he caught up with NFL Network's Steve Weish.
2: Haynes, some serious drama there at the end. The touchdown run. Why the decision to pull it right there?
3: It just kind of opened. They were dropping. And I was like, don't go down with the ball. Don't throw it away. It's fourth down. Or it's 2 seconds left, so it's like, got to make a play.
2: That's going to be the run that is talked about, but also the long run here where you converted it and you bowled over that defender right there and got out of bounds to stop the clock. That decision and your decision to lower the shoulder and get out of bounds.
3: Yes, sir. It was very, just move the chains and, like you said, just very heads up play just to get out of bounds.
2: You had a real strong game tonight. You came out, played about three quarters. How would you assess everything, especially getting the win?
3: I mean, I think we did good operational-wise, getting in and out of the huddle, communicating, sometimes over-communicating. Like I said, with our group, we have a lot of new guys, hadn't played together a lot. And, made an emphasis going in. It's like, just over-communicate and, let's run a really good operation. We're going to have a good chance at winning this.
2: And lastly, Haynes, what about you taking advantage of this opportunity to get this type of extended playing time?
3: I mean, like you said, just take advantage of every opportunity that you get. You don't know how many you're going to get. You just go out there, execute, and try to operate at a high level.
2: All right, congratulations. That was fun, man.
3: Thank you.
1: It was a lot of fun. That was arguably the most fun I've seen at a Hall of Fame game. And once upon a time, Q, the team that you cover, the Raiders, the team that I cover, the Jags, squared off there in Canton.
0: Yeah.
1: I don't know if you got a
0: chance. And it rained.
1: It did
0: and
1: rain.
0: It was a thunderstorm. It was a delay to the Hall of Fame game. What are we doing?
1: It was. I feel like it's kind of like how it has to always rain for the Daytona 500. I feel like that's how it traditionally has to go for the Hall of Fame game. Just like this idea of we get so excited for the first preseason game and then it's a bit of a downer. Not the case here today. No rain, no downer. This was an elite game that came down to the wire.
0: Well, I don't know about you, but could you hear the fact that Haynes King is a coach's son in that interview with Steve Weish?
1: He didn't give him an inch.
0: I mean, but it was all like
1: coach speak.
0: Yes, and you can understand that he knows what this moment means. And I'll say this, look, again, don't want to get too far ahead of myself. It's one preseason game. Obviously, there's a lot of training camp and preseason left to go. But you hear how his teammates reacted to him? It goes a long way in the locker room. Just say, that goes a long way in the locker room.
1: And so Haynes King was not the only rookie QB who took center stage tonight here in Canton, Ohio. And so without further ado, Q.
0: Yeah, Carson Beck, he did a hell of a job as well for the Cardinals. He got the start, right? They didn't start Jacoby Brissett. They didn't start Gardner Minshew. They started the guy that they drafted in the third round. Beck goes 15 for 19, 188 yards and a touchdown. And he looked very comfortable doing it. And what really caught my attention about what Carson Beck did wasn't his touchdown pass, wasn't the long 97-yard drive that he orchestrated that I thought was fantastic. It was like a 7-minute drive. But on that drive, it was third down, and I want to say four, and he took off running, and he dove head first. Mia, he dove head first in a Hall of Fame game. one of four games in the preseason for the Cardinals. He dove head first, which tells me I want you to know I'm here for somebody's job.
1: That's going to win over the locker room.
0: You damn right it is. That's what I'm saying. Like, you don't dive for a first down in the Hall of Fame game that a lot of guys don't even want to play in, especially a guy that was drafted in third round. He's not fighting for a roster spot. He's going to make the roster. You know what I mean? So a lot of times you'd see a guy, all right, I'm going to give up on that, or I'm not going to put myself in harm's way because, well, I'm good. You'll see a Haynes King do that. He was an undrafted free agent. Carson Beck is on the roster, and this dude dove for it in the first quarter of the Hall of Fame game, which lets me and let all his teammates know I'm here for that.
1: So, as you mentioned, Geno Smith, Gardner Minshew, not active for this game. Geno Smith. Oh, my goodness. My goodness. Jacoby Brissett.
0: You're talking about old Raider quarterbacks
1: yes,
0: now. You're
1: my all, brain.
0: Geno Smith.
1: My brain.
0: Gardner
1: my brain.
0: Minshew.
1: They're all the same. They're all in the same
0: Pickett.
1: Tier. They're all in the same. Oh, but I wouldn't put Kenny Pickett in that tier. I wouldn't put Kenny Pickett. He's hanging out with the Deshaun Watson tier. Hey, yo. But Jacoby Brissett, Gardner Minshew.
0: Yep.
1: Not active in this game. Jacoby Brissett has all but been assured by Mike LaFleur that he will be the starting quarterback week one.
0: Mm-hmm.
1: You tell me, after what you saw from Carson Beck in, yes, the Hall of Fame game tonight,
0: right,
1: should they maybe be reevaluating that decision?
0: I think that they're definitely going to be reevaluating it. I still believe Jacoby Brissett will start the season, but I can't guarantee in November that Carson Beck won't be in. Look, Mia, the thing about Carson Beck, it's not like he's some guy that came out of nowhere we've never heard of. Hey, who's this Carson Beck guy? He's that same guy that many expected to be the number one overall pick mm-hmm. when he was still the Georgia quarterback, mm-hmm. and he was throwing to guys like Ladd McConkey and Brock Bowers.
1: Yep, 36-7 record between his time at Georgia and Miami as the starting quarterback. That's pretty good.
0: Fun fact, he threw the last pass of the 2025 college season and threw the first pass of the 2026 NFL preseason.
1: Oh, I didn't even think about that. That's a nice little
0: one. You like that connection right there, huh?
1: Except for the last pass that he threw on the 2025 college season was what, Q?
0: Picked off.
1: But he did play in the national championship.
0: He did play in the national championship game, exactly. But, I mean, it's not like he's some scrub. So when I found out he was going to start, that was another reason I wanted to watch. Because, I mean, look, again, he was a guy that a lot of people believed, hey, this guy could be someone's franchise quarterback. And when you're going out there and putting the effort in that he put in to go out there and dive to pick up a first down, orchestrate a 97-yard first drive, right, and go from the end zone to end zone, like that's, to me, that's showing something. And he did not look like the moment was too big at all.
1: So the odds makers out there in the desert have set the Cardinals over-under win total at 3.5 games. Again, we do not know who the quarterback will be week one, although we've been assured that it's Jacoby Brissett by the head coach. And
0: right,
1: we'll see if that actually does hold serve. You tell me, Q, especially given the division they play in, but even if we do see some frisky and fun rookies like Carson Beck perhaps see some playing time, what is the ceiling for this Arizona Cardinals team in year one under Mike LaFleur?
0: I mean, it's not very, very high. I mean, 3.5, I would probably take the over because 3.5 is so low. But, I mean, look, they play in the NFC West. You know what I mean? So they've got to play, the biggest and baddest in the jungle, you know, six times throughout the course of the year. So that's already going to be a tough task. But I think that they're headed in a good direction. And I think Carson Beck is going to be a guy that could be under center sooner rather than later. NBA is coming up next.
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1: I'm Mia O'Brien, a walk-off winner at the Pro Football Hall of Fame game. Rookie quarterback Haynes King scrambles for the go-ahead touchdown with 2 seconds on the clock as the Panthers come back to beat the Cardinals 33-30 in Canton, Ohio. King was the king. He threw a pair of touchdowns at 180 yards through the air, plus rushed for another 39 on the ground in that game-winning score. For Arizona, third-round rookie quarterback Carson Beck was 15 of 19 for 188 yards, a touchdown, and a passer rating of 125.4. Fellow rookie Caden Slovis then came on in relief and also threw for over 100 yards. To the majors, the longest game in baseball this year just wrapped up at Fenway Park. The Red Sox defeat the White Sox 12-11 in 13 innings. One game currently in progress in the majors. The Padres lead the Diamondbacks 5-1. That game is in the top of the eighth inning. The Brewers defeat the Pirates 5-2. The Cubs keep pace in the NL Central. They defeat the Blue Jays 3-2 in extras. Phillies beat the Nationals 7-3, and the Braves stay hot with an 11-3 win over the Marlins. More record-setting contracts handed out in the NFL today. The Lions and running back Jahmyr Gibbs have agreed to a 3-year, $67.5 million contract, $250K more than Bijan Robinson's record-setting deal he signed with the Falcons yesterday. This morning, the Colts and Jonathan Taylor also agreed to a 2-year, $44 million extension. To the WNBA, Chelsea Gray hit not one but two buzzer beaters, one to send it to OT, the other to win it for the Aces over the Fever, 86-84. Elsewhere, the Los Angeles Sparks upset the Minnesota Lynx and snap their 11-game win streak, the final 89-82 at the Target Center, and the Portland Fire in front of the Tempo with 2:43 to go, 93-83. For more scores and analysis, check out ESPN.com and the all-new ESPN app. A new update in the NBA's ongoing investigation into Kawhi Leonard is coming your way next here on Game Night with Q Myers and yours truly, right here on ESPN Radio.
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2: Strike three called. 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
3: Hey, man, first of all, his number is 84. He's a relief pitcher. Man, he's a young cat. I like it. I like the energy. I like the excitement. I like the enthusiasm. Hey, man, it's 2026. I say loosen up and have a little bit of fun. We celebrate the banana bananas all the time. They're doing all kind of wild
4: stuff.
3: Banana
4: bananas?
3: Banana bananas, whatever they are.
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3: Yeah,
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3: I watch them. Look, they're entertaining. They're

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1: 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She's Mia O'Brien. I'm Q Myers. 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So that's just how it goes, Mia. You know how we are. You know, one thing leads to another, and, you know, I was sitting on the porch with Craig, and you know how we do it. I mean, you know, it's just how it goes.
2: And sometimes we quack like a duck.
1: Sometimes things happen.
2: If it sounds like a duck, it's probably a duck, which, speaking of, Kawhi Leonard in some hot water in the NBA, does that mean that some potential illicit activity occurred in Southern California, Q? What's the very latest, as this is a developing story here as we hit 12 o'clock Eastern here on the East Coast?
1: Yeah, I mean, Pablo Torre's been doing his thing, right? Former ESPN contributor. He's got the Pablo Torre Finds Out podcast, and apparently Clipper star Kawhi Leonard, whose sponsorship deal with the now bankrupt Green Banking Company is at the center of an NBA investigation. We also know that, right? Also had an undisclosed sponsorship agreement allegedly worth millions of dollars with the company that designed the Clippers video board inside the Intuit Dome from, again, that's from Pablo Torre. So, he apparently interviewed someone who identified themselves as anonymous high-level source under contract for the Intuit Dome, who alleged that the sponsorship deal was 1,000% a way to circumvent the salary cap. It was funneling money from the Clippers through Daktronics back to Kawhi. So this has been a mess, right? The Clippers tried to trade Kawhi to the Toronto Raptors, and they said, oh, no, this can't happen until the investigation is over. And the fact that this thing has been going on as long as it has, Mia, has always made me believe that, okay, where there's smoke, there's fire. And it seems like that little brush fire now is becoming a big-time fire.
2: Well, especially because now this is essentially, Q, this is a second sponsorship deal. And so now the question is there a third? Is there a fourth? At this point in time, I don't even think it's a matter of will Kawhi still be dealt back to the Toronto Raptors. Is Kawhi Leonard going to play another minute in the NBA?
1: I mean, that's a good question, right? I mean, look, Torre goes on to say, cited an anonymous former Clippers official who said that they knew that Leonard had a sponsorship deal with Daktronics, the South Dakota-based company that designed the Halo board, the largest double-sided Halo display ever built in an arena inside the Intuit Dome in Inglewood, California, the Clippers' $2 billion arena that opened back in August 2024. Obviously, the Clippers have not responded to a request. That was as a Thursday evening. No surprise there. But, you mentioned it. Is there more than just the two? Is there three or four? Is there more players than just Kawhi?
2: Well, so for those who may have missed the original situation that started all of Pablo Torre's reporting for Meadowlark Media, now, of course, affiliated with The Athletic as well, and prompted the NBA investigation, which launched back in September. This all comes from Steve Ballmer, of course, the Clippers owner, investing $50 million in this group called Aspiration through his personal LLC. That was back in 2021. Later that same month, the Clippers signed a $300 million deal with Aspiration as the first founding partner of, wait for it, their home arena, the Intuit Dome. 6 months later, they signed this $28 million endorsement deal with Kawhi, and an unnamed employee who purportedly worked for the company told Pablo Torre that Leonard's sponsorship deal was indeed a way to circumvent the salary cap. Here's the funny part of all of this, Q, to kind of add some levity to the situation. We live in a day and age with name, image, and likeness at the college level.
1: Yeah.
2: Or I don't know if a sponsorship deal is actually an NCAA violation or not. And so I don't have an answer as far as if this is an independent sponsorship deal, like Kawhi Leonard having a deal with Aspiration or Daktronics, is that the equivalent of LeBron James having a deal with Nike, Caitlin Clark having a deal with Nike, to give a WNBA comparison?
1: Right.
2: And that has nothing to do with the team. That is their individual right to seek out sponsorship opportunities based off their name, image, and likeness. And I wonder if that's how the Clippers try to spin this, and they say, no, like, he was doing this on the side. okay, but then how was he actually getting paid his salary? And I'm fascinated to see what turn this takes next, because you probably could frame it as such, right?
1: I mean, Yeah, for sure.
2: You could probably fudge it one way or another.
1: I mean, the way that they've been playing this off is basically like they didn't have nothing to do with it. Right. And that, oh, they were victims as well. They tried to play the victim role. I just don't think at this day and age you can say, oh, I didn't know, or play the victim role. I don't think that that flies in college athletics. I don't think that flies in professional athletics. That whole see no evil, hear no evil type thing, that doesn't work anymore. Right. There was a day and time when it did. But the Clippers have repeatedly denied that they funneled the money through aspiration to compensate Leonard. Ballmer said that the team made an introduction. They introduced them to aspiration officials and member of Leonard's camp, but that was not involved from then on. He also said that he lost the entirety of his investment, which was $60 million, and that he was flagrantly defrauded by the company. Okay, here we go. Whose co-founder, Joseph Sandberg, was sentenced in June to 14 years in federal prison for his role in defrauding investors and lenders out of $248 million.
2: Very convenient.
1: Dollars. So it's very, very convenient. But at the end of the day, I'm not the smartest guy in the world. I'll never act like I'm the smartest guy in the world. And I didn't stay at a hotel that makes me any smarter. But where there's smoke, there's fire. And this has been a whole lot of smoke for quite a while around this situation. The fact that they cannot get this damn trade done, you know what I mean? Just because the investigation is still going on leads me to believe there is so much going on. And now there's apparently a second one. Allegedly, man, look out. This could end up turning real ugly for Kawhi Leonard and the Clippers.
2: Not that I want to give Steve Ballmer an out or any ammo cue, but knowing that they reside, his team that he owns, the Clippers, I know he owns a couple of teams, but this team that he owns resides in Southern California. There's a baseball team that also plays in the City of Angels that likes to defer money. So, again, this is me looking into my crystal ball saying, how can the Los Angeles Clippers find a way to scoot past all the drama and wipe their hands clean of the Kawhi Leonard sponsorship? Were they circumventing the salary cap situation? And number one, this is his name, image, and likeness. This sponsorship deal was independent of the Clippers, sure. But then how do you fudge the numbers, like I said,
1: right,
2: with regards to actually paying Kawhi Leonard the salary that is reported in his contract? Well, you could pull a Dodgers. You could pull a Shohei Ohtani and just say, oh, we're deferring it, right?
1: I don't think that that's going to work in this situation.
2: I don't think the NBA salary cap would allow for it, but I'm just, again, I'm workshopping here.
1: Right.
2: What's the next move now that this report has come out if you're the Clippers?
1: I almost feel like the next move is they're going to have to eat this. They're going to have to eat this punishment. I feel like that at some stage of the game, when you're running through the park and you step in something, you just step in it, right? You step in it, it's on your shoe. And at some point, you try to clean it up, but you still smell the stink. I feel like that stink is still following the Clippers around.
2: Just be stinky. You have Keaton Vogler, right? He looked okay in summer league.
1: I'm saying
2: lean into a new era, LA Clippers.
1: I feel like that's what they're going to have to do. They're going to have to take this L. Like Jameis Winston eats W's, I think the Clippers and Steve Ballmer and Kawhi Leonard are probably going to have to take these L's.
2: The good news is his last name already starts with an L, so he's halfway there.
1: That's not going to make him feel any better, because I do think it's going to be a hell of a punishment, right? I don't think anyone in this situation has the right to say, I didn't know. I didn't, you know, this is, well, we were victims as well. I don't think in 2026 you could play that I was a victim role as well. It just doesn't fly. No. I don't believe so.
2: So, again, as of August 6th, August 7th, Q Myers, do you believe, A, Kawhi Leonard is going to be in the NBA next year?
1: No, I think he gets suspended for the year.
2: Okay, suspended for the whole year.
1: The whole year.
2: Do you believe that
1: he'll go play baseball for the Birmingham
2: Barons?
1: Barons, yeah.
2: The Barons. Yeah. Then B, does he ever play again in the NBA?
1: Yes, he'll play again. He won't play this year.
2: We obviously will not be a member of the LA Clippers, I would think.
1: Well, that's another subject as well. I don't know where he'll play next, but I don't think he'll play this year. But again, this is me getting way out in front. I just feel like, you know, there's just too much going on. Too many, like, dots that have been dotted,
2: little fires
1: or
2: I's
1: that have been dotted, and T's that have been crossed, or however they say those cute sayings. It just, there seems like there's a lot going on in this situation, and it's going to come up in a bad situation for Kawhi and a bad situation for the Clippers. She's Mia O'Brien. I'm Q Myers. It's game night here on ESPN Radio. The running backs, they're getting paid. So what position group is up next? It's next on game night on ESPN Radio on the all-new ESPN app.
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0: Detroit's Jahmyr Gibbs agreed to a three-year, $67 million extension deal coming on the same day the Colts and Jonathan Taylor agreed on a two-year, $44 million extension.
1: There were three running backs this week that landed deals that now average north of $20 million per year.
2: We could stop all this. The running back has been devalued. Not anymore.
3: They understand if you get that run game going, everything else is going to fall in place when you have electricity in a bottle that needs to be released.
4: I would say Jahmyr Gibbs, I would say Jonathan Taylor, I would say Bijan Robinson are all electricity in the bottle that need to be released. Harry Douglas's words, not mine. It's game night on ESPN Radio, the all-new ESPN app. SiriusXM Channel 80 and tune in. We are presented by Progressive Insurance. But to his point, big week for the running back positions. All three running backs get paid. Bijan Robinson sets the market for the running back position. Jahmyr Gibbs one-ups him, and JT, Jonathan Taylor, gets a two-year, $44 million extension as well. So everyone is getting paid. They're very important for the success of their teams. We know that. But when you look, Mia, at the NFL rosters and you look at the way that they're constructed, who's up next? What position group? Now that it seems like, well, the running back is back, everyone realizes how valuable they are. What's the next position that needs to maybe level up and get paid a little bit more?
5: So two of those three running backs who got paid here in the last 72 hours, Q, both Jahmyr Gibbs and Bijan Robinson, members of the 2023 NFL draft class. And so as we do take a look back in the time machine to that class, which all of them are entering the final year of their rookie deals outside of course, the fifth-year option, which many of these names that are being extended did have picked up. But nonetheless, it creates an opportunity for the team to perhaps either lower that number in the upcoming early years of an extension, or you still have that fifth-year option for the player to play on. And so a three-year contract like the one that Gibbs and Bijan Robinson signed in turn is really only tying them to the team for the next 4 years. I digress. As we look at this class, which was headlined by number one overall pick Bryce Young, CJ Stroud at two, that'll be an ongoing conversation. I don't envision either of those two players getting paid prior to the start of this upcoming season. Will Anderson has already gotten paid.
4: Yep.
5: Anthony Richardson, bless your heart. I hope you opened a Roth IRA, brother man. That brings us to number five. That brings us to number five from the class of 2023. The player that I believe is the next in line and plays the position that will see the next set of dominoes falling, which is defensive back Devin Witherspoon of the Super Bowl champion Seattle Seahawks. I believe that he and Christian Gonzalez of the New England Patriots, who was also drafted, correct me if I'm wrong, yes, he was 17th overall in that class of 2023 by the Pats. Those are the next two players, and I expect, similarly to Bijan and Jahmyr Gibbs, I expect them to sign contracts near simultaneously.
4: Yeah, no doubt, no doubt. And the thing about it is the cornerbacks are paid well anyway. Right. If you're one of those guys, I mean, we saw, you know, J.C. Horn get a big deal. We saw Derek Stingley get a big deal. But you're right. Those guys are definitely going to get paid, and they should. Right. Witherspoon has definitely earned that. Christian Gonzalez. I was surprised when he dropped in that draft. I remember being there in Kansas City. And when he was drafted, I talked to him the day before he got drafted. And I thought at number seven, the Raiders were going to take him. And because he had a couple questions about injuries coming out of Oregon, he slipped. And look, he's had some injuries in the NFL, but when he's out there, man, he's been fantastic, and that's kind of similar to J.C. Horn. So I definitely believe that those guys are going to get paid in a major way, as they should. You know, but I'll take it a step further. I think the position group that we're going to start to see get really paid, and I know that they're getting paid a good amount right now, but I think it's going to be – the ante's going to be upped in a little bit, maybe next year. Is a tight end position.
5: Oh, most definitely. You brought up your Las Vegas Raiders. I mean, look, it's fascinating that I see people on the internet debating the merit and the value of Brock Bowers because he really didn't play last year. I mean, the first year wasn't enough for you? The 3 years at Georgia weren't enough for you to say, okay, this guy is different and he is changing how we perceive what the tight end position can be in an offense.
4: Right, exactly. The top tight ends, and I think you're going to start seeing the NFL use more and more and more. And look, these guys are coming out of college ready to go. I mean, Brock Bowers' rookie season was incredible. And I'll tell you this, you cover the draft, you cover the Jaguars. Mm-hmm. During the draft season, you always talk about and speculate and think, okay, what position is this team going to go? Who are they going to go get in the first round? We always focus in on the first round. I could tell you that year, 2024, leading into that draft, there wasn't one of us, not one of us that was talking about Brock Bowers was going to be there at 13. Not one. I thought he was going number 10 to the Jets. I thought he was going to be the running buddy of Aaron Rodgers. I thought everyone was going to say, okay, hey, you want to go get a dude that can help this guy out? Yeah, send Brock Bowers there. And then when he didn't go there and all these other quarterbacks went in the top 12 and he was just sitting there in the lap of the Raiders to take him at 13, even though they had just taken Michael Mayer the year before out of Notre Dame, it was incredible. And he has been that guy. And now you're seeing year after year all these tight ends, right? I mean, look, we saw the Cardinals in the Hall of Fame game. Trey McBride is fantastic. He's a great tight end, right? I mean, the Buffalo Bills sent Stephon Diggs on their way because they're like, we got two tight ends. We're good, right? I mean, what the Patriots did back in the day with Aaron Hernandez and Gronk is what a lot of teams are trying to do now, and that's why I think that the tight end position is going to get paid even better than they are right now.
5: And speaking of that Buffalo Bills tight end crew, I would think Dalton Kincaid go alongside yep. Dawson Knox. Maybe it's not an upper echelon contract. I would think that that's a conversation that they're having in Orchard Park. I'm also fascinated to your point, Q, to see how the tight end position is compensated in locales like Los Angeles, where the Rams ran more 13 personnel than mm-hmm. anyone. And so as I look right now at the average, the APY per year, the contact average per year amongst tight ends league-wide, and I scroll, looking for one of those Los Angeles Rams tight ends who are so pivotal to the shift we're now seeing across the league. Colby Parkinson is the highest paid of any of them at $7.5 million per year. Then you got to go all the way down. I'm still scrolling. Number 45, Tyler Higbee makes $3 million per year. Terrence Ferguson, the second-round pick last year of the Rams, makes $2.4 million per year. That's 52nd best. And so what I am fascinated to see, because I do agree that the tight ends, or at the very least Brock Bowers, that's the next position group.
4: I mean, look, Kyle Pitts just got paid too.
5: Kyle Pitts, Brenton Strange here in Jacksonville just got paid. Mm-hmm. And he's now tied for 11th with one Travis Kelce for highest paid tight end in the league. But I'm interested with so many of these teams stacking tight ends on the roster, mm-hmm. if the value is the same as, say, a Jahmyr Gibbs or a Bijan Robinson, where they are one of one, and if you've got one of those guys, you need to pay him handsomely. Otherwise, we talked about David Montgomery exits stage right. Yeah. They bring Isaiah Pacheco over from Kansas City and say it's another in-line, between-the-tackles type of running back. We could find those on the free agent market anywhere.
4: Yeah, that's a dangerous game, right? If you have one that works with what you do, and is a pivotal part of your offense. And again, these guys have to be pivotal. Like you mentioned, Brock Bowers definitely is. Trey McBride, you know how much he makes a year? $19 million. You know who else makes $19 million? This guy named George Kittle. He's pretty good. You know what I mean? Like, if these guys are big-time parts of your offense, like these upper echelon tight ends are, they're going to get paid handsomely. And I think that at some point, Brock is going to blow that $19 million a year out. Right? I mean,
5: there's no question.
4: What is it going to be at 23, 24 at least?
5: Has to be. Because, I mean, you mentioned it. Christian Watson as a wide receiver and was at times wide receiver 2, 3, 4 in Green Bay, making $21 million a year?
4: 23.
5: You have your answer. Real quick, Q, I do want to just kind of put a bow on that 2023 draft class. Yep. Paris Johnson was taken 6th overall by the Cardinals. He has not signed an extension. Wouldn't be surprised if he kind of falls in line with some of these other 2023 draft class members. Jalen Carter already paid. Darnell Wright got paid over the weekend. And we'll see what the Packers really think of Lucas Van Ness moving forward and the Steelers and Broderick Jones, who, of course, has also been fighting injury.
4: Yeah, no, there's going to be some guys that are going to get some money. There's no doubt. There is some money to be had in the National Football League. She's Mia O'Brien. I'm Q Myers. It's game night here on ESPN Radio. Team USA is set. But who was snubbed? It's ESPN Radio.
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1: I'm Mia O'Brien, a walk-off winner on the gridiron at the Pro Football Hall of Fame game tonight. Rookie quarterback Haynes King scrambled for the go-ahead touchdown with 2 seconds on the clock as the Carolina Panthers come back to beat the Arizona Cardinals 33-30. King was the king. He threw a pair of TDs and 180 yards through the air, plus rushed for another 39 and that game-winning score. For Arizona, third-round rookie quarterback Carson Beck was 15 of 19 for 188 yards, a touchdown, and a passer rating of 125.4. Fellow rookie Caden Slovis then came on in relief and also threw for over 100 yards. To the majors, the longest game in baseball this year just wrapped up at Fenway Park. The Red Sox defeat the White Sox 12-11 in 13 innings. One game still currently in progress. Actually, it has just gone final. The Padres defeat the Diamondbacks 5-1 at Chase Field in Phoenix, Arizona. The Brewers defeat the Pirates 5-2. The Cubs keep pace in the NL Central as they defeat the Blue Jays 3-2 in extras. Phillies beat the Nationals 7-3. The Braves stay hot with an 11-3 win over the Marlins. More record-setting contracts handed out in the NFL. The Lions and Jahmyr Gibbs have agreed to a 3-year, $67.5 million deal, $250K more than fellow running back Bijan Robinson's record-setting deal he signed with the Falcons yesterday. This morning, the Colts and Jonathan Taylor also agreed to a 2-year, $44 million extension. To the WNBA, Chelsea Gray hit not one, but two buzzer beaters, one to send it to overtime, the other to win it for the Aces over the Fever, 86-84. Elsewhere, the Los Angeles Sparks upset the Minnesota Lynx and snapped their 11-game win streak up in Minneapolis, 89-82. And the Portland Fire snap a 5-game losing streak as they defeat the Toronto Tempo, 97-83. For more scores and analysis, check out ESPN.com and the all-new ESPN app. We react to the Team USA roster unveil for the FIBA World Cup next on Game Night here on ESPN Radio.
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3: Amazon Prime on the call right there, and Chelsea Gray of the Aces, the game-winning buzzer beater in OT to give Las Vegas the 86-84 victory over the Indiana Fever. 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

0: ESPN app, SiriusXM Channel 80, and tune in. 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She's Mia O'Brien. I'm Q Myers. What a back-and-forth game. What a wild game. Indiana's up 20 at one point. The Aces go on a 15-0 run led by Jackie Young. Matter of fact, it was all Jackie Young at the end of the first half. And then somehow, someway, they find themselves in the game late with an opportunity to tie it up with a three-pointer that somehow, someway, is not stolen by the Fever. Chelsea Gray gets it, knocks it down. They get into overtime. Somehow, someway, there's a turnover, and Chelsea Gray is in position again to knock it in and win the game. And boom, she hits another buzzer beater. I mean, I couldn't have written that script, Mia. That was incredible.
1: And it's something that speaks once again to the ethos of this Aces team. It's why when we do our WNBA tiers here on game night, so often, even when they somehow find a way to lose games to the Chicago Sky, we have to keep the Aces in a tier just below the first place Minnesota Lynx, who did lose tonight. I do want to put that out there on the record as well. These teams are human. But with that said, because they've won three of the last four championships, because of the veteran experience, because they have the best player in the world in Asia Wilson, not to mention the veteran savvy of a Chelsea Gray, half of her points coming on those two buzzer beaters in regulation and OT. That's why you can never count them out. And it's something, as we heard from Tony East, who covers the Fever, it's something that Indiana, in year three of Caitlin Clark and year four of Aaliyah Boston, it's still trying to harness that killer instinct of when you're up 20,
0: yeah,
1: not taking your foot off the gas pedal. And it's something that you see it all the time in sports, but especially in basketball. Like, as you know, Q, you know, I'm doing the play-by-play for the Upshot League, which is the professional eventual minor league team that, you know, many believe could eventually one day become the G League of the WNBA. Their words, not mine, just putting that out there. But one thing that the Jacksonville team that's in first place has struggled with is at times they've seen 20-point leads vanish. And that's something that our local coach here, Jess Bogey, has really said. Like, it's hard to teach your team, especially when they're playing together for the first time. And this Indiana team has been playing together for 3 years. How do you teach them to keep that foot on the pedal and not take it off, especially when, like the Indiana Fever were tonight, you're up 20 in the second quarter?
0: Right, yeah, they didn't put them away when they had an opportunity. The blood was in the water, and they didn't finish them, and that was on the Fever. But to the Aces' credit, they kept battling, they kept fighting. They saw that there was a crack in the armor there, and they said, okay, we still have an opportunity in this game. And look, the Fever have had the Aces' number, really, throughout the course of the year. So they really probably felt like that's one they definitely let slip away. I'll give the Aces a ton of credit for staying in it, and Chelsea Gray knocking down not one buzzer beater, but two. You know, we always show love to the ones that deserve it. We always tell them that nothing can stop them. They're all the way up. Something tells me Chelsea Gray definitely is going to go all the way up. She did go on SportsCenter after the buzzer beaters. Here she is.
2: The history that you just made in the WNBA, I need some type of reaction when you heard what you had done that no one had ever done before.
3: Amazing. It's like you're in the moment. Everything is kind of like slow motion. And both times I look up at the clock and I was like, oh, well, got to shoot this thing. So and both were assisted by Jackie. So, like, so much faith, man. It just, and that's what God's on our side, right?
2: Yeah, exactly. Take me through those shots, because they both were similar in a way that, like, you had to get the shot up, Chelsea, but didn't seem like you rushed the shot. Give me an idea of what that mentality is.
3: You kind of had this internal clock when you look up at the shot clock or the time of how long you can take a dribble, or if you have time to make another pass. But both times it was me. I had time to take a dribble on the first one, realized that when I took a peek at the clock. Then the second one, I realized that I had more time. I didn't have to rush it and had some rhythm to do it. So it was just perfect timing and just so much faith. Because I missed one earlier in the season in Washington, and Jackie had a lot of faith in me, boy, and just is a testament to our belief in each other.
2: Yeah, it definitely paid off. I noticed the shots, and obviously I see your reaction, but it was your teammates' reaction that I really got a kick out of, because they were so happy for you, and they knew that if anybody's going to make those shots, it would be you.
3: Man, I love this team. I keep on saying this. You know, there's a lot of people that we've been together for an extended period of time, but we put the work in. We enjoy being around each other every single time. And it's just a mentality that we have in that locker room, and it's a care for each other, and we want everybody to be successful.
2: You know, last season, you guys got real hot late, and you go off and win another championship. you were down big in this game and you rallied to force overtime and to win it. I feel like, I don't know if you guys are purposely doing this or just how it always plays out. You guys can be down, whether it's in a game or in a season, Chelsea, and never feel like you're out of it because you know collectively you have enough to get it done. What's going to be that cause, if you will, for the rest of the season in that regard?
3: One, basketball is a game of runs. They were up 20 at one point and we were up 9 at one point. We know no lead is safe until that final buzzer hits. But I think the biggest thing is our defense. We got Asia Wilson had a huge stop that even leads to that shot and puts us in position to win the basketball game. And so it starts with our defense and playing out of that. We're really, really tough to beat when we lock in on that end.
1: Walk-offs both on the hardwood and on the gridiron tonight. Who would have thought? We didn't have any walk-offs. We just had extra innings in baseball, to be fair. But oh, the dramatics. Chelsea Gray proving once again that not only is she the point guard, but she remains one of the better scoring guards in the world, which is why earlier today she also was once again selected for Team USA as they head to the FIBA World Cup in September in Berlin, Germany, Q.
0: Which leads me to a tweet that we got from Jasper. He said, I wonder how Kelsey Mitchell feels seeing two of her teammates as well as her coach being selected to represent USA in the upcoming FIBA World Cup, but being snubbed herself. She's having a career year, second only to Asia Wilson in scoring.
1: So many people have commented on Kelsey Mitchell being second in scoring just to Asia and the all WNBA season she has now put together, not once but twice. I would point to this. Number one, we heard Sue Bird, who is now the director of women's basketball for Team USA. She is the architect of this team. She stressed, and this was with regards to Olivia Miles, but therefore it could also hold true for Kelsey Mitchell, you do not have to participate in USA training camp in order to be eligible to make one of these senior level rosters. Kelsey Mitchell really has not been invited all that often to Team USA camps throughout her professional career. That's where we do have to go to the stats. And I remind you that Kelsey Mitchell finished as a top four all-time leading scorer in college basketball history on the women's side. She was drafted by the Fever in 2018. And up until, yes, Caitlin Clark arrived in Indianapolis, the highest number of points per game in a season that Kelsey Mitchell had ever reached was 18.4 in 2022. Now, this year, she's averaging over 24 points per contest. Mm-hmm. And a lot of that has to do not just specifically with Caitlin, but it has something to do with Aaliyah Boston and the rest of the roster construction as well. Ultimately, the reality is that Kelsey Mitchell is a late bloomer, and late bloomers should have just as much of a chance to be on this roster and represent their country as those who have been a part of USA pools and junior national teams for the better part of their entire lives, for quite frankly. I mean, Caitlin Clark's been on USA national teams since she was 14 years old. Ditto to Paige Beckers. Ditto to go on down the list. Nafisa Collier, of course, played then at UConn. And so I do think it's unfortunate. It's the same thing that we saw back when Arike Ogunbowale, back in 2024, was also a snub. She was number two in the W in scoring that season, what proved to kind of be a standalone season for her, but that's more so, again, because of the roster construction in Dallas and the arrival of Paige Beckers. But it's a similar situation, but because I don't want to call it politics, Q, but you do have to have this familiarity, not just with Team USA executives, but with the other players in the pool. That is how Sue Bird constructed this roster, and it's why some of those snubs, quote-unquote, are players who were on the Olympic team back in 2024.
0: Well, the other thing about this is when there's so many talented players, especially a lot of talented young players, it's really hard to narrow it down. Right? I mean, because, again, you could look at Kelsey Mitchell and say she should be there, right? I mean, there's other players that you could look at. Hell, you could look at Fee and say, should she be there? She hasn't played all year.
1: She just got back.
0: But she's a fantastic player, and she's a big. And you know what I mean? So it's like, I understand, like, I want Fee on my squad, but then I want Kelsey Mitchell, who's a walking bucket, right? I want Ionescu on my squad. But then, I mean, you can't have everybody. Like I always say, when you have top 10 lists, if you're going to put someone on that list, you got to take someone off. So who are you taking off of the team? You know, and there was a lot of people that said maybe Chelsea Gray, who had her big night knocking down those buzzer beaters. But she's also the point guard. She's also the one that, you know, could deliver the rock to anyone with her eyes closed and her back to you. You know what I mean? Like, do you take that person for what she could do? Do you take her off the court? Like, It's really a tough task.
1: So Chelsea Gray, yes, the knock on her is that she is going to be one of, if not the oldest player on this FIBA World Cup roster that will, of course, be coached by Carol Lawson, the head coach at Duke. I do want to note, Q, I didn't know this until now as I'm looking at the roster. Chelsea Gray is, do some quick math here.
0: The math don't math for me.
1: 17 days older than me. So I don't think Chelsea Gray is old. I'm going to put that out there. Chelsea Gray, not old. Not old. Let the record show. The five players that were on the 2024 Olympic team who are not on this FIBA World Cup team. Mm-hmm. Alyssa Thomas, Brittany Griner, Diana Taurasi, who was, of course, retired, Sabrina Ionescu, and Jewel Lloyd. That one's kind of gone under the radar in terms of the snubbing. Sue Bird did tell both USA Today and the Today Show that she personally called Sabrina Ionescu to let her know that she had not been selected for this roster. It was a difficult decision. The five newcomers, of course, Caitlin Clark, Paige Beckers, Angel Reese, Aaliyah Boston, and the Atlanta Dream's Ryan Howard.
0: And those are all quality and deserving players as well. Right. So again, I get it. I get the politics. I get the tough decisions. You know, so someone's not going to make it. Someone is going to make it. They are doing the youth movement, you know, for the most part. And of course, you've got Chelsea Gray on there that, you know, I feel like she deserves it. But then again, like, I mean, she does everything. So, you know, it's a tough call. I'm glad I don't have to make those decisions. That is for sure. I feel like I've said that about 18 times.
1: You need a
0: bird's
1: eye view to make that sort of decision. You see what I did there, Q?
0: I do see exactly what you did. She's Mia O'Brien. I'm Q Myers. It's game night here on ESPN Radio. Coming up next, if you did it real big throughout the course of the night, we're going to let you know about it next here on game night on ESPN Radio and the all-new ESPN app.
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0: zone. Strike three called. Looking, and it's top of the wall. Gone! Is cut off at first base. 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

0: team, Kelsey Mitchell being left off of it. Jasper hit us up again and said, also, real quick, Kelsey Mitchell being left off the USA squad reminds me of another great player who was left off a USA team, Isaiah Thomas.
1: It's a good one. I do like, and it kind of came to me organically when in reality it should have been the most obvious analogy. Go back and look at the tweets, Jasper, from 2 years ago, so not that long ago, when Arike Ogunbowale was not the flavor of the month, because I'm not suggesting that this is a flash in the pan for Kelsey Mitchell, but when she was the second leading scorer in the WNBA to Asia Wilson back in 2024, and there was a lot of campaigning for her to make the Olympic roster, and that Caitlin Clark was not the biggest snub left off of that team. It's the unfortunate nature of the idea of these Team USA camps in the pool that's ongoing 12 months out of the year, independent of the WNBA cycle and what's actually happening in the WNBA. Although, as Sue Bird told the Today Show, they obviously take it into account. It's part of why she and Kara Lawson are both on broadcast crews this year, Q, because they wanted to get an up-close look, up and personal, at all of the potential members of Team USA for this FIBA World Cup.
0: Absolutely. It's game night here on ESPN Radio, the all-new ESPN app, SiriusXM Channel 80, and tune in. 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She's Mia O'Brien. I'm Q Myers. We highlight the best of the best, and we do it like this.
2: We're showing love to the ones that deserve it.

0: I forget.
1: We're still learning it. We're still learning it.
0: It's a great intro. I just forget. I love it. Well, we did a lot in the WNBA, so we'll show a lot of love right now to Major League Baseball, one of the hottest teams in baseball. I feel like it's my adopted team. They go by the name of the Boston Red Sox. They went up against the Chicago White Sox, and this one took extra innings.
2: 1-1, the pitch is swung on and lined to the center field. Base hit. Sogard runs third. This team is unstoppable. Durbin the hero. 12-11. Red Sox win it in 13. They've won 8 straight. They sweep another first place team. Magic continues.
1: Single, the call courtesy of WEEI 93.7 FM. Official time of that game, Q, 4 hours 23 minutes, the second longest game in the pitch clock era since 2023. I'm told Sister Sledge was in attendance for the previous record holder, the Cubs at Diamondbacks back in September of 2023.
0: So it was just the length of an older game, that's all. Right? All the games back in the day used to be 4 hours. And, you know, again, me being the old guy of the show, I never had a problem with it. I always said, if you love baseball, you love baseball. The length don't matter. But I will say, once they got sped up, I realized how much more time I saved when I watched the baseball game because they went by so quick. So, yeah, this was like a double game right here. But, again, it went 13 innings. The Red Sox, 13 straight wins versus teams that entered the game with a winning record. Ties for the longest streak by any team in the expansion era. First team to score in 5 consecutive innings in the ninth inning or later of a game in Major League Baseball history, and 8 straight wins, tied for the longest active win streak in Major League Baseball with the Atlanta Braves. So the Boston Red Sox, they are doing it, and they are doing it really big. Speaking of those Atlanta Braves, they took on the Marlins, and the Atlanta Braves, they stayed red hot.
2: 2-0 pitch at a high towering fly ball deep left field to the wall. Ruiz, and he's going to collide with his left fielder, and it bounced over the wall. It's a home run. That's a 2-run home run. Rano doesn't know it yet. Now he takes off. Ruiz and Hernandez came together. It deflected off the defenders, went over the wall, and look at here. It's 2-0 Braves on the homer by Acuna. Unbelievable.
3: Nothing can stop me. I'm all the way up.
1: If not for Chelsea Gray's 2 buzzer beaters, this home run would have been what made me look at the top of the program, Q. The call courtesy of our friends at 680 The Fan. Ronald Acuna Jr., a 2-for-5 night with 2 homers, his 10th and 11th on the season. He now has 28 career home runs against the Marlins. That is the most against any team in his career.
0: And to see that home run bounce off 2 different members of the Marlins outfield. I mean, I thought that was hilarious. That was a hell of a highlight. And, man, the Braves are red hot. 8 straight win, second longest win streak over the last 2 seasons. They had a 10 straight game winning streak last season. So, yeah, they're red hot, and the Boston Red Sox are red hot as well. Again, if you did it real big, we got the best of the best. We're showing it to you now here on Game Night on ESPN Radio and the all-new ESPN app. How about the Cubs and the Blue Jays? This one, Pete Crow Armstrong, he stays red hot.
4: Lefty to lefty, Bush trying to come through. Pete's running. The pitch low, throw to third base. It's a wild throw. Pete's going to score. Cubs win the ball game. Cubs win. Pete Crow Armstrong stealing third. The ball bounced off the glove of Smith. It rolled out into left field. Pete Crow Armstrong scores the winning run. What a ball game.
1: Game night, but the 11th walk-off win of the season for the Cubs. That's the most in Major League Baseball. The call courtesy of the Cubs Radio Network. Meanwhile, Dylan Cease for the Toronto Blue Jays. Another strong outing for the AL starter in this year's All-Star Game. 7 innings pitched, 0 earned runs, 10 Ks. And yet somehow, some way, Chicago finds a way to get it done, Q.
0: Well, they get it done because Pete Crow Armstrong is a dude. And look, everyone knows Ricky Henderson, my favorite baseball player of all time. Rest in peace. That's what stolen bases and being a guy that can steal bases will do to you. They will make you make a mistake, right? That they will stress the pitcher out. They will stress the catcher out. If you have that dude, and Pete Crow Armstrong is that dude that can swipe a base like that quicker than a hiccup, all of a sudden, you're in trouble, and mistakes happen. And that's how the Cubs ended up walking that one off. How about one more? The Tigers and the Mariners. This one was all Detroit.
5: every single time. High fly ball right field. It's deep. Going back is Ward at the fence. Looking up, and it's gone. Home run. Into the front row. Number 12 for Kevin McGonigal. Big two-run shot in the seventh. And the Tigers have opened up a 6-0 lead.
6: Nothing can stop me. I'm all the way up.
1: 97.1, the ticket on the call. Kevin McGonigal has accumulated at least 120 hits in a season before turning 22 years old. The first Tigers player to do that since Hall of Famer Alan Trammell had 127 in 1979. Happy early birthday to one of the best prospects, or now major leaguers, in McGonigal, who turns 22 in 11 days.
0: Tigers win 11-0. They blank the Mariners. She's Mia O'Brien. I'm Q Myers. SportsCenter All Night is coming up next on ESPN Radio on the ESPN app.
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16: 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The NFL is officially back as the Panthers and Cardinals clash in Canton.
17: Carson Beck, turn, give, pound game, straight ahead, slams into the line, surge forward, drive in the legs, into the end zone for a Cardinals touchdown.
16: Teams back up the Brinks truck to pay their star running backs.
18: They understand if you get that run game going, everything else is going to fall in place when you have dynamic receivers, a dynamic tight end, and you have electricity in the bottle that needs to be released, Jahmyr Gibbs.
16: The Red Sox try to keep their hot streak going against the White Sox.
19: The 2-1 is hit in the air out into deep left field for Mike Drop, and it is out of the ballpark. A two-run homer over the monster.
16: Jaylen Brown hits the stage in Philly.
20: It's been a lot of emotions. It's been a process. To be honest, I'm still processing. One, the excitement of coming to a new city, new place, new energy, and also leaving somewhere that you've been for a very, very long time.
16: Plus, the league-leading Lynx take on the Sparks.
21: Six to shoot. Miles kicks it out. Fee with a three-pointer from the corner. What a great person to have when you have Olivia Miles creating for you, and she's able to get it to Nafisa in the corner for the three.
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22: 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First full week of August, have plenty to get to. Playoff races heating up in Major League Baseball, really good action in the WNBA, couple big money deals at training camps, but most importantly, football is back. Hall of Fame game in Canton, Ohio, kicking off the NFL preseason on Thursday. The Cardinals and the Panthers. Carolina won the NFC South with a losing record last year. Cards no stranger to losing records. Mike LaFleur coaching his first game in Arizona. A lot of this game played by Panthers quarterback Haynes King and Cards QB Carson Beck. And no, it was not with ACC championship implications on the line. Beck with a couple strong throws to lead a long drive early. Corey Kiner capping it with our first touchdown of the preseason.
17: Carson Beck, turn, give, pound game, straight ahead, slams into the line, surge forward, drive in the legs, into the end zone for a Cardinals touchdown. Corey Kiner caps a 13-play touchdown drive, and the Cardinals get on the scoreboard first.
22: Arizona Sports 98.7 FM. Beck looking comfortable in his debut, 15-19 for 188 yards and a touchdown. Kenny Pickett started for the Panthers, played a couple drives, 8-11 for 62 yards. Game tied at 17 after the first half. Cards led by three after three quarters. Fast forward to the fourth, and it got interesting, or as interesting as it can get if it's the Hall of Fame game. Ryan Fitzgerald field goal, putting the Panthers up 4 inside 2 minutes to go. Keaton Slovis running the 2-minute drill for Arizona. Worked the offense all the way down the field, then found Bryson Green for the lead.
17: Man in motion, give Corey Kiner. No play fake, rolling right, throwing on the run into the end zone, sliding grab by the Cardinals. Bryson Green out of bounds. Out of bounds is the ruling.
23: And he definitely caught the ball. It's whether or not they're going to, yeah, I mean, he controlled.
17: Looks like he definitely has 2 feet in
24: the bounds. The previous play is under review.
17: All right, here we go. Craig Rolstad.
24: After review, the ruling on the field has been changed to a touchdown.
23: Yes.
22: Call overturned. Well, it's preseason for everybody. Slovis 9-10 for 106 yards and a touchdown. Arizona leading by three with 1:55 to go. But sometimes in a battle between Keaton Slovis and Haynes King, it's whoever has the ball last. One play to decide it from the five in the final seconds. King securing the Hall of Fame game crown.
23: Second down, or rather third down and goal from the five. Shotgun snap. King back to throw. Steps up. He's got room to run. King trying for the end zone.
25: Touchdown.
23: Reaching.
25: Yes, it is.
23: Touchdown.
25: Yes, it is.
23: King.
25: Yes, it
23: with
25: is.
23: With the touchdown to win it for the Panthers.
25: That.
2: Carolina Panthers Radio Network King, 21 to 34, 180 yards, two touchdowns, adding the game-winning rushing score. Panthers win it on the final play, 33 to 30. How's that for a start to the preseason? Panthers head coach Dave Canales on an exciting finish.
3: Oh, we taught him everything he knows. These are things that he did, you know, throughout his career. And the bottom line is move the chains. And, you know, they're playing a lot of match coverage with one backer inside. So they kind of just drained everybody out. And, you know, typically you play a mobile quarterback like that, there's someone spying for the quarterback. And they were playing, you know, pretty much like the preseason coverages. And so he saw it open up. They had good coverage on it. He took the yards and kept the drive alive. So that was a really good play.
4: Detroit's Jahmyr Gibbs agreed to a three-year, $67 million extension deal coming on the same day the Colts and Jonathan Taylor agreed on a two-year, $44 million extension.
5: We can stop all this. The running back has been devalued. Not anymore!
2: Yeah, I'd say it's been a pretty good week for running backs. Entering this week, the NFL had one running back earning $20 million per year. After Thursday, there are four. Jahmyr Gibbs, Bijan Robinson, and Jonathan Taylor all agreeing to extensions to join that group. They all have different agents, but might as well be rep by Jerry Maguire. They're being shown the money. Gibbs and Taylor getting deals done Thursday. JT signing a two-year $44 million extension with a max value of $47 million, including $39 million guaranteed. Third largest deal for a running back in NFL history. Colts head coach Shane Steichen on what the extension means for Taylor and the team.
6: He's one of the best in the league. I mean, there's no doubt about it. And to get him signed to that extension is huge for our football team. You never want to lose great players. And he's a great player. Obviously, he played his whole career here. He's a home run threat, makes a ton of plays for us. You know, when we need a play, he's usually the guy that makes it. And those guys are so valuable to your football team. And you need those guys. You want to win championships. You want to win in this league. You need great players, and he's one of them.
2: Taylor, a three-time Pro Bowler, led the NFL in rushing attempts and rushing touchdowns last season, running for 1,585 yards, had career highs in receiving as well. ESPN's Jason McCourty says the new deal cements that the Colts' offense will continue to run through Taylor.
25: I think it's going to continue to run through Jonathan Taylor. I mean, he rushed for almost 1,500 yards, almost 1,600 yards a season ago, 18 touchdowns. So when you have him in the backfield, it allows and it opens up the rest of this offense. Daniel Jones came in, got paid, and he played really well for them, especially in the beginning of the season. A lot of that had to do with the play action pass, where he was sixth in the NFL of all quarterbacks with yards and seven on attempts. What Jonathan Taylor does, running the football, play in and play out, it forces the defense to react. Move those guys up. Then the weapons on the outside, a guy like Alec Pierce, you see him streaking down the sideline, catching touchdown passes. That's because of the Jonathan Taylor effect. You look at Alex Warren, Ty Warren, the tight end. He's a guy that impacts that over the middle, RPOs, all of these different things allows Daniel Jones to be as successful as he was a season ago. So getting him locked up for the long term, keeping him happy as all the running backs getting paid is big for Chris Ballard, the general manager in the Indianapolis Colts.
2: Yeah, big payday for Jonathan Taylor, the Golics, weighing in here on ESPN Radio.
26: He helps the quarterback immensely because the Colts are not living on the arm and shoulder of Daniel Jones as a passer. They need the running attack.
27: They do, and I mean, Daniel Jones did factor into that now, probably not as much coming off injury last year. It's an interesting team that has retooled and paid a lot of their guys this offseason, right?
26: Yeah.
27: The Alec Pierce deal, right, trying to secure a guy that was a part of lifting the lid off defenses last year. Jonathan Taylor, I saw Adam Schefter tweeted out Quentin Nelson. They're all pro guard going into the final year of his contract, right, at 30 years old. So you wonder if there's more coming down the pipeline in Indianapolis here. But this expected. Jonathan Taylor, as we've talked about ad nauseum now, one of the guys in that upper tier of running backs, right, who you expect to be able to easily secure paydays like this. We wait to see the trickle-down effect of this, but this makes perfect sense to me for the Colts, where they're at and the kind of production you got from him. Tied a career high with 18 rushing touchdowns last year,
26: yeah, still,
27: over 1,500 yards, still very much got the juice.
26: So have to expect in the next week or two, or day or two, quite honestly, Jahmyr Gibbs.
2: Yeah, reminder, brand new lineup coming your way weekdays here on ESPN Radio. The Golics, 10 to noon Eastern, every Monday through Friday here on ESPN Radio and the ESPN app. Mention that Taylor's deal might mean a new one for Jahmyr Gibbs? Well, it didn't take very long. Lion Star signing a three-year, $75.75 million extension with $51.5 million guaranteed, the highest APY and guaranteed money for a running back in NFL history. Has been used as part of a 1-2 punch to start his career in Detroit, but ESPN Radio's Freddie Coleman says now it's his show.
0: They moved on from David Montgomery. This was a 1-2 punch for the Detroit Lions. Now Jahmyr Gibbs is the one that's going to be doing all of the punching for this football team because he has proven in a short amount of time, you give me the rock a little bit more, guess what this offense is going to be? A little bit better, and maybe, just maybe, we're not on the outside looking in the playoffs like we were in 2025.
2: Gibbs, the latest Lion to get paid. Detroit doing some big money deals with Aiden Hutchinson, Jack Campbell, Jared Goff, Penei Sewell, and Jameson Williams. ESPN Radio's Harry Douglas says the Lions have shown they invest in the players they believe in.
1: They have given contracts to a lot of players, but it's also telling me that they're going to invest in guys that they draft that they believe have done things the right way. And those names, Jahmyr Gibbs, Aiden Hutchinson, Jack Campbell, Jared Goff, Amon-Ra St. Brown, Penei Sewell, Jameson Williams, Kirby Joseph, Aleem McNeil. All these guys have done things the right way.
0: Yep.
1: So I do agree with the Detroit Lions. When you have players that are homegrown, that have showed you they're a part of the culture shift, and they do things the right way on top of being ballers on game day. You have to reward those guys.
2: Yeah, Gibbs hoping to lead the Lions back to the playoffs after a disappointing 2025. His 49 career touchdowns, the most in NFL history for a player through his first three seasons. Last year, finished fifth in the NFL with 1,839 yards from scrimmage, second in total touchdowns, trailing only Jonathan Taylor. Get to a crazy Thursday finish at Fenway. The Red Sox are as hot as any team in, well, baseball history right now, looking for another eight-game winning streak, trailed the White Sox in the ninth, but Willier Abreu came up clutch.
7: Here's the pitch, and it is swung on and grounded up the middle into center field. We are tied!
2: No, it will not. Game tied at seven. We'd go to extras. Colson Montgomery with a two-run shot to give Chicago the lead, his second of the night. Red Sox would tie it in the bottom half. One run aside in the 11th and the 12th. How about the 13th? Was lucky for Caleb Durbin, delivering the game winner.
7: 1-1, the pitch is
8: swung on and lined to the center field. Base hit. Sogard runs third. This team is
2: WEEI 93.7 FM on the call. Red Sox win their eighth straight, overcoming five deficits to win it in 13 since June 25th. They're 31-5. Every team at least seven games behind them in the majors. Caleb Durbin after another magical night.
9: How are you feeling right now?
10: It's good. It's a hot one tonight, so that felt really good.
9: When you think about Trace using everybody in this game, truly a team win. How do you best describe what you guys have been able to do over this stretch?
10: I mean, we're so deep right now. We trust so many, everyone from bench guys to, you know, whatever our lineup is, we trust everyone. It's just special right now. It's a fun group to be a part of.
9: You guys are down 4-0, came back to tie it, down several more times in that game. What can you say about this team's fighting spirit at this stage of the year?
10: That's our identity now. That's what we do. We're not surprised. It's who we are. You know, we worked really hard to get to this point, and I mean, this game, if anything, is exemplified, you know, who we are now. And there's never any doubt, never any doubt.
2: Yeah, what a stretch for the Red Sox as they continue their surge up the American League standings. Coming up, Jaylen Brown getting settled in Philadelphia, plus a wild finish in the WNBA. This is SportsCenter All Night here on ESPN Radio.
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20: 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The center, an unknown. 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
1: 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Three games on WNBA Thursday. The Stars were out in Indy. The Fever hosting the defending champion Aces. Indiana trying to avoid a second straight loss after winning four in a row. Aces looking to make it four of five have been really good on the road this season. Fever led by as many as 20 in the first half, but Asia Wilson wasn't going quietly.
2: What a ball game. A vertigo-inducing back-and-forth affair. Pocket pass. Wilson pull-up. Target practice.
3: And they have gone back-to-back-to-back on that clear outside. I want to see what Indiana's going to do to adjust.
1: Wilson would finish with 26 and 13 rebounds. Aces all the way back within one, but down the stretch, Caitlin Clark had an answer.
3: Indiana breaking up that play that Vegas ran out of the half.
2: Clark! Bullseye!
3: Man, shooters are ridiculous. 0 for 6 and now 2 of her last 2. You just gotta see it going.
1: Clark had 20 and 8 assists, also missed a couple free throws with 7 seconds to go, opening the door for the Aces, and Chelsea Gray didn't miss.
2: 4.8 to go. Stephanie Talbot to inbound for Las Vegas. And Tossel had nearly thrown away. Gray, an opportunity. Cash!
3: Are you kidding me? A stunned Fever crowd.
1: Yeah, Gray beating the buzzer to force overtime. The Fever up again inside 10 seconds to go in OT. Caitlin Clark turning it over again in a big spot. Chance for the Aces to win it on the last possession. And Gray hit the jackpot.
2: Clark, her pass taken away by Wilson. Shot clock off. 3 seconds. Chelsea Gray for three. Yes, bam!
3: Are you kidding me? She does it again.
2: Chelsea Gray at the horn once again, this time for the win.
1: Calls from Amazon Prime. Chelsea Gray hitting a pair of buzzer beaters. She had 11. The Aces needed all of them. They win it 86-84. Asia Wilson now 12-2 against Angel Reese and Caitlin Clark in her career. What a finish.
4: The Celtics agreed to trade star Jaylen Brown to the 76ers.
5: They still have questions to fill to really make this a truly competitive roster against the best of the league. But right now, they just got a big fish.
6: If Joel Embiid can be healthy, they can be one of the deadliest teams in the East.
1: Yeah, to say it's been a busy offseason for the Philadelphia 76ers is a huge understatement after a 7th place finish in the East and a 2nd round exit in the playoffs. Philly revamping their front office and the roster, first adding former Finals MVP Jaylen Brown in a trade to play with their existing core of Tyrese Maxey, Joel Embiid, and VJ Edgecombe. Couple weeks later, how about throw in LeBron James? Brown going from Boston to Philly for Paul George, 2 first-round picks and 2 second-rounders. Brown's still letting the trade sink in, but excited.
7: It's been a lot of emotions. You know what I mean? It's been a process. To be honest, I'm still processing to some degree. Just, you know, one, the excitement of coming to a new city, new place, new expectations, new energy, then also leaving somewhere that you've been for a very, very long time. Like, I've been in Boston for 10 years. I'm 29 years old, so I was there a third of my life. You know, I met some people, some lifelong friends, some people I'll still be connected to. But, you know, in anything that you starting something new, it's an end of something else. So it's just a process, just like everybody else has to deal with certain things. It's no different, but yeah, it's just been public. So that's the only difference.
1: All about the process. He'll fit right in. Brown will turn 30 in October, leaves Boston as a five-time All-Star and the 2024 Finals MVP. Wasn't shocked with all the speculation. Just might need a new phone.
7: I'm not even sure. When it first got traded, I just threw my phone across the room. But who was first? It might have been Max. I think Max, he reached out to me first. You know, he reached out and was like, I know it's a lot of stuff going on right now. But, you know, we excited to have you and stuff like that. Maxie and VJ was probably around the same time.
1: Brown coming off a career season, finished sixth in MVP voting, second team All-NBA. With the Celtics down Jason Tatum for a good chunk of the year, Brown not pleased with the Celtics' process.
7: The whole process, but to be honest, I don't even, my mind is so focused on what's in front of me. I'm moving on. You know, maybe one day he shared the details of kind of how everything transpired and all the moving parts that took place in this. Obviously, it's a lot of speculation. I feel no need to chime in on it because I'm focused on what's in front of me.
1: Led Boston to 56 wins last year, averaging just under 29 points, 7 rebounds, and 5 assists per game, all matching or exceeding his prior career highs. As for his relationship with Jason Tatum, Brown says it's all good by him.
7: We won a championship together. So anybody that you win a championship, you would think like that's what, you know, a brotherhood or a lifelong legacy would entail. Obviously, there's ups and downs in any type of relationship, for sure. But on my end, it's nothing but respect. You know, besides when he plays the Sixers, you know, I hope he does well. You know, but other than that, you know, everything for me is just based in respect.
8: Have you guys been able to talk?
7: Not really.
1: Goodbye to Boston and Tatum. How will it all fit together in Philly? Only one ball. Brown says it starts with trust.
7: To be honest, it doesn't have to be anybody's team. It just needs to be based in respect and work. And that's kind of like my approach. I want to earn everybody respect and trust, which take time. You know what I mean? Obviously, it's a lot of guys with talent and some egos. But to win, you got to be able to sacrifice. You got to be able to, you know, have trust and communication. So I want to come in transparent. I want to come in with my agenda on the table. Look, this is what I'm here to do. This is what I want to do. I want to win. And we kind of can figure out how to, you know, respectfully move around each other. But it takes a level of time to develop and earn respect from each other. But my approach has always been my work ethic.
1: Yeah, fascinating to see how it all plays out in Philly as that group comes together with extremely high expectations. Up next, our half-hour headlines in the latest from training camps around the NFL. Football is back. A couple of big-time extensions. 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
1: Football is back. The Panthers score on the final play of the night to beat the Cards in the Hall of Fame game. Couple more running backs breaking the bank. The Red Sox keep rolling, and the Cubs walk it off again. Plus a great finish in the WNBA. Was a great finish in the Hall of Fame game. High drama in Canton. Haynes King touchdown run as time expired. The Cards paying attention to Carson Beck's debut. Beck, 15-19, 188 yards and a touchdown. Came in with a lot of hype. Maybe the potential that he might see the field as a rookie in Arizona. Head coach Mike LaFleur on Beck's poise in his pro debut.
2: Good, but not surprised. It's the same guy that I felt like you saw watching the tape. Didn't watch a lot of them, you know, I would say live on Saturdays by any means, because I don't watch a ton of college football in the moment. But he's been in so many big moments. This was a really cool environment. I'm glad that we got to play in this, and you know, you never know if you're ever going to be able to play in one of these again. So, albeit a preseason game, it doesn't count in the win-loss. But it was a cool environment for him to just kind of, you know, hey, it's just another game. And that's the way he took it, and he's been in big ones. And, you know, I think that's just kind of how his mindset works.
1: Rookie quarterback and a rookie head coach, Mike LaFleur, making his debut as the head man on the sideline. His thoughts after his first game as an HC.
2: Yeah, it was cool, you know. I haven't been on the sidelines that much, obviously, over the last however many years. I did go down to the sideline in the preseason for the Rams because that's a lot of games up in the box. So I'm like, I don't want to be down with the guys, stuff like that. So I would call it from down there and stuff like that. But obviously a different vantage point. You got that red challenge flag and stuff like that. So I was hoping Kenny would tell me to use it at some point, but we never got to that point. But no, it was good. Just kind of really retraining your eyes in terms of what you're looking for, where you're going to stand offensively. Knowing where I'm going to stand is pretty easy. It was kind of like, where am I going to stand when the defense is out? Like, should I stand by the guy? Should I stand by the official? Da da da. And as long as I'm near a official, not necessarily the referee, I can communicate to them to communicate, you know, obviously, to the other officials. So, kind of found my niche there, I felt like, in the second half.
1: Yeah, lots to learn for Coach LaFleur making his debut. First week of August has been a good one to be a running back. Jahmyr Gibbs, Jonathan Taylor, and Bijan Robinson all resetting the market. Thursday, Gibbs and Taylor signing deals to join Bijan and Saquon Barkley as backs earning $20 million per year. ESPN Radio's Mia O'Brien on why the running back market is exploding.
3: The reason, though, that these three have reset the market this week, because all three ecosystems in Indianapolis, Atlanta, and Detroit run and revolve, pun intended, mm-hmm. around their rushing attack. And That's why I look at this and I say it makes sense, especially because at this point in time, whether it's running backs, wide receivers, or quarterbacks, largely if you are, quote unquote, up next for the contract, even if a hold-in is required, even if some negotiations are required, more often than not, here in the last 2 to 3 years, you end up getting that deal, or you get traded and then you get that deal anyways. And so I think that when we assess what we saw this week in terms of the running back market, so much of it was expected.
1: Gibbs, Taylor, and Bijan all coming off strong seasons, but nobody more disappointed in the finish than the Detroit Lions, hoping to get back to the playoffs after a disappointing 2025. Former Lions guard and radio network report.

0: Porter TJ Lang confident Detroit can get back on track.
1: We're going to get back to business. And was there some noise last year about all these guys doing, whether it's podcasts or commercials or, hey, you're getting a little too Hollywood and getting away from the game? I don't know if that directly correlates, but obviously when you have a losing season, that's something that people point a lot of fingers at, right? So you definitely notice a change this training camp. I mean, it's been, you know, hey, we're just going to get back to work. We're going to change what we do. Dan Campbell, a big staple of what he's done in training camps in the past has also been, you know, the joint practices and going against other teams. They scrapped that this year too. Like, we're just going to focus on ourselves. We're going to get back to what built us, you know, probably starting in that second half of the 2023 season. Let's get back to those fundamentals and the core identity of this team.
0: Lang on the Pat McAfee Show. Gibbs, one of 19 players to record at least 3,500 rushing yards and 600 receiving yards to begin his career. For the Colts, they lock in a key part of their offense. Jonathan Taylor leading the league in carries and touchdowns last season. ESPN's Pat McAfee reacting to Taylor's big payday.
2: Jonathan Taylor is now the highest paid running back in NFL. Congratulations to Jonathan Taylor, who had his contract negotiations go much more swimmingly than they certainly did a few years back, as he was a hold-in during the first year of a new head coach with a brand new rookie quarterback as the best player. He ended up getting paid by boss man Jim Irsay and Chris Ballard. Now he breaks the bank again because Bijan Robinson's deal just got done. But for Jonathan Taylor, as an Indianapolis Colts fan, this guy has done everything that you would have hoped he would have done coming out of college. He's unbelievable. He's explosive. He scores touchdowns. We've never won with him on our team.
3: No.
2: Okay, we've actually had the fourth overall pick a couple different times, but he's gone through a lot of different turnover, and he's always been a stud whenever he's on the field.
0: Yeah, Colts paying Taylor after re-signing Daniel Jones and Alec Pierce this offseason. Mike Golic Jr. says Indy is clearly all in.
4: It's an interesting team that has retooled and paid a lot of their guys this offseason, right?
5: Yeah.
4: The Alec Pierce deal,
5: right,
4: trying to secure a guy that was a part of lifting the lid off defenses last year. Jonathan Taylor, I saw Adam Schefter tweeted out Quentin Nelson. They're all pro guard going into the final year of his contract,
5: right,
4: at 30 years old. So you wonder if there's more coming down the pipeline in Indianapolis here. But this expected. Jonathan Taylor, as we've talked about ad nauseum now, one of the guys in that upper tier of running backs,
5: right,
4: who you expect to be able to easily secure paydays like this. We wait to see the trickle-down effect of this, but this makes perfect sense to me for the Colts, where they're at and the kind of production you got from him.
0: Yeah, Indy getting their key pieces on offense taken care of, but Pat McAfee says Colts still have plenty of players that they have to pay.
2: We got a lot of money tied up now in Alec Pierce, Daniel Jones, and Jonathan Taylor on the offensive side of the ball. Obviously, we got a couple picks in Sauce. We bring in Mooney as well. DeForest Buckner's still down there waiting on his money. Quentin Nelson, former top 10 pick as a guard out of Notre Dame, his contract's due at some point. Chris Ballard said, I'm not renegotiating my deal because we got to win. We'll see. If I win, I'll redo a deal. We don't win, I don't deserve to be here. A lot of Colts fans are saying, yeah,
3: we know.
2: Yeah, we understand that. Chris Ballard is taking the ownership on that. I do respect and appreciate that. But we got a lot of big names that don't have money. And then a lot of our pillars here have gotten paid a lot of money. So I appreciate the team and the Irsays paying this money to these people. But we're going to have to do some salary cap gymnastics if we want to keep this team together past this year. Is this an all or nothing year for the Indianapolis Colts? It really feels like that. And that's an absurd thing for a team that hasn't won the AFC South in 11 years.
0: Yeah, a lot at stake for the Colts heading into 2026. Same division, different position. C.J. Stroud, one of a couple quarterbacks with extensions on their radar heading into camp. Texans GM Nick Caserio with the latest.
6: We've had some productive discussions over the course of the spring here. I think C.J., you know, the first 3 years, he's done a really good job for us. D'Amico and I have both talked about this. We're glad he's our quarterback. And we understand there's a business side of football. So I'd say we're working through that. But I mean, overall, like I said, we've had productive conversations with his representatives. So my sense is we'll work through it here during the course of training camp. And if an agreement comes to fruition, great. If it doesn't, you know, we kind of understand where we are moving forward. But, you know, CJ's, I mean, I've said this on some different shows, but he had his best off season. I'd say he's having one of his better training camps as well. And I think you're seeing a growth and a maturation and development of a player, which you see throughout the course of their careers.
0: Yeah, Stroud had such a strong start to his career, hasn't progressed as quickly as the team at hope makes for a tricky contract negotiation. Stroud not the only QB with questions. Baker Mayfield vocal about his lack of a new deal at camp. Bucks GM Jason Light still confident in Baker as a face of the franchise.
3: Yeah, we do think he is, and we love Baker. Our feelings for Baker haven't changed. Baker, as we all know, here is a very fiery competitor that's not afraid to speak his mind. I'm sure I know he's disappointed, frustrated. We were too. But like I said, he is, you know, we're in a good place. He's out to have the best year. He's focused on having the best year of his career.
0: Yeah, has been noisy at Bucks camp. Bucks beat reporter for the Tampa Bay Times, Rick Stroud, says for the team, it's business. For Baker, it's personal.
5: I know that they were unhappy at some of the things that he came out and said. You know, they may have felt disrespected in their own way. But listen, to Baker Mayfield and to any player in the NFL that's putting pieces of their body all over the league, it's personal, right? Everything's personal to this guy anyway. He has the world's biggest shoulder chip. And to the Bucks, it's business. And from what I understand, that they were a little bit fearful or are a little fearful of getting into a Russell Wilson type situation where, you know, you give him a huge contract, maybe he doesn't pan out, and then you're you know, strapped with bad salary cap situation.
0: Yeah, Bucks dealing with questions about Mayfield. Vita Vea requesting a trade, star defensive tackle in Tampa Bay. Stroud says that he's not as likely to be on the move as some of the conversation may have indicated.
5: Well, we had a chance to talk to Jason Light today, and he said, I am not trading Vita Vea. So while they're getting a lot of phone calls about him and other players, there's no design to trade him. He actually said that there is a little bit of progress in that there is some dialogue, at least between him and Vita Vea's agent. So we're going to see where that goes. You know, he tweaked his back, or contractitis, as Adam Schefter calls it. And, you know, he's not practiced, so they're monitoring that. They say they don't want a small thing to become a big thing. The big thing is he wants out of here if he can't get his bag. So we'll see how they do this. I don't know why they just don't chip him up for this year a little bit and, you know, get him in the top 10 salary-wise. What's it going to cost him? $5, $6, $7 million and call it a year, and then they can do what they want to next year.
0: Contractitis, I'd like it. Can they put that on an injury report? Vita Vea, questionable with contractitis. We'll see how it plays out in Tampa. No question about Patrick Mahomes' deal in Kansas City, but is he still the best quarterback in the NFL? ESPN Radio's Matt and Myron diving deeper.
7: I don't think Mahomes has been the number one quarterback in the NFL in 3 years. We keep telling this story that is 3 years old in 2022 when he was on top of the NFL. He hasn't been top five in QBR since 2022. He hasn't been top five in MVP voting since 2022.
8: But it's okay. He has made two Super Bowls since 2022.
7: But again, it's okay to say this is a guy who, yes, of course, is elite. This isn't 90s Jordan where Karl Malone's winning the MVP and it should have been Patrick Mahomes. This is a guy who has been good. He has not been the best quarterback in this league over the last 3 years.
8: Okay, I can give you last year, okay, but I don't know how you can go back to 2022. Let's just look at what he did in 23 and 24. Made the Super Bowl both times, won it one time, and objectively, both of the years he made it, the offensive weapons were not nearly what they had been at other points in his career, and yet he still took that team there. To me, he is definitively the number one quarterback up until last year. And I think if you wanted to make a case that Josh Allen was ahead, and I would even listen to a case for Matthew Stafford, although I probably wouldn't put him, I understand the case, but the idea that first of all, I'd still put him ahead of Joe Burrow. And the idea that there's a gap between those guys and him to me seems ridiculous.
0: Matt Jones and Myron Metcalf, part of a brand new lineup coming your way weekdays here on ESPN Radio. 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Cubs were shut out through 8, down to their last strike. Then Alex Bregman made some magic.
9: And the pitch. Drilled in the air. Deep left field. Down the line. That ball is going to be a fair ball. A fair ball. And it's a home run. It's a home run. The ball game.
10: the very most. It hits above the basket. Bregman with a bomb. And the game is tied here in the bottom of the ninth.
0: High drama at Wrigley. 6-game tying or go-ahead home run with his team down to its last strike this season. First by a Cubs since David Beatty back in 2018. Set the game to extras. No scoring until the 11th. Pete Crow Armstrong taking off and taking a win.
9: Lefty to lefty. Bush trying to come through. Pete's running. The pitch lower. Throw to third base. It's a wild throw. Pete's going to score. Cubs win the ball game. Cubs win. Pete Crow Armstrong stealing third. The ball bounced off the glove of Smith. It rolled out into left field. Pete Crow Armstrong scores the winning run. What a ball game.
0: Calls from the Cubs Radio Network. Cubs walk-off winners for the 11th time this season, most in the majors. Blue Jays can't hold the lead after another exceptional start by Dylan Cease. 7 shutout, 10 strikeouts, joining J.R. Richard as the only pitcher since 1893 to have 10 or more strikeouts and no runs allowed in 3 straight road games. Phillies got off to a slow start out of the All-Star break, opening a series with the Nats. Bryson Stott finding another alley.
11: Another 2-2. And it's swung on, line to right center field. That's going to be a base hit. It's going to go to the wall. And JT coming around third. He'll score. Stop. He'll stop at second. And it's another double. 7th of the game already for the Phils.
12: Mercy.
11: By 7 different hitters.
12: Wow.
11: And the Phillies have a 6-1 lead here in the third inning.
0: Sports Radio 94 WIP. Phillies would finish with 8 doubles, their most in a game in 2 years, go on to win it 7-3. Luis Arraez with one of those doubles, an RBI, 3 straight games with an extra base hit, tying the longest streak of his career, fitting in well in Philly. They have won 5 of their last 6. The Mets wrapping up their series in Cleveland. Francisco Lindor making some noise back in the city of rock and roll.
13: Here's the pitch. That's drilled in the air to right. DeLauder back on the track. At the wall! Gone! Francisco Lindor back in Cleveland with a mash. It's a 3-run majestic home run to right, and the Mets in the 7th inning have a 9-5 lead, and 9 is the number.
0: That is Keith Radd on 880 ESPN New York. 10th of the season for Lindor. His 2nd career home run against the Guardians. 1st in 3 years. The Mets win it 13-6. Guardians swept for a 3rd time this season as their struggles continue. Have dropped 11 of their last 14. Foster Griffin giving up 5 earned in 4 innings in his Guardians debut. Brewers entered Thursday with the best record in baseball. Jackson Churio starting the party in Pittsburgh.
14: Ashcraft wheels and deals to the plate. Fly ball right center. Hit well. Mangum back at the wall. Gone! Just over the yellow line. It's 1-0 Brewers. His 15th home run of the season, is 2nd of this series against the Pirates.
0: 620 WTMJ, 15th for Churio. Gary Sanchez going deep as well. Milwaukee makes 3 straight with a 5-2 win. Dustin May working 6 innings, 2 earned, 5 strikeouts in his Brewers debut after the deadline deal that brought him over from St. Louis. The Pirates 7-13 since the All-Star break. That is the 2nd worst record in the National League. Up next, volume up for our Wednesday Top Sound. 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
3: Lefty to lefty, Bush trying to come to. Pete's running. The pitch lower, throw to third base. It's a wild throw. Pete's going to score. Cubs win the ball game. Cubs win. Pete Crow Armstrong stealing third. The ball bounced off the glove of Smith. It rolled out into left field. Pete Crow Armstrong scores the winning run. What a ball game.
0: Number 4.
1: The Panthers opening the preseason with a win over the Cardinals thanks to a game-winning touchdown from quarterback Haynes King on the Carolina Panthers Radio Network.
4: Second down, or rather third down, and goal from the 5. Shotgun snap. King back to throw. Steps up. He's got room to run. King trying for the end zone.
5: Touchdown.
4: Reaching.
5: Yes, it is.
4: Touchdown.
5: Yes, it
4: Haynes
5: is.
4: King.
5: Yes, it
4: with
5: is.
4: With the touchdown to win it for
5: Look
4: the Panthers.
5: That.
0: Number 3.
1: Over to the WNBA, Chelsea Gray put the team on her back for the Aces late against the Fever, coming up with the game-winning 3 as the buzzer sounded on Amazon Prime.
6: Clark, her pass taken away by Wilson. Shot clock off. 3 seconds. Chelsea Gray for 3. Yes, bam!
7: Are you kidding me? She does it again.
6: Chelsea Gray at the horn once again, this time for the win.
0: Number 2.
1: In Atlanta, Ronald Acuna Jr. got some help from the Marlins outfield on this home run on 680 The Fan.
8: 2-0 pitch at a high, towering fly ball, deep left field to the wall, Ruiz, and he's going to collide with his left fielder, and it bounced over the wall. It's a home run. That's a 2-run home run. Ronald doesn't know it yet. Now he takes off. Ruiz and Hernandez came together. It deflected off the defenders, went over the wall, and look at here. It's 2-0 Braves on the homer by Acuna. Unbelievable.
0: Number 1.
1: And in Boston, the Red Sox and White Sox back and forth all night until Caleb Durbin called game in the 13th on WEEI 93.7 FM.
9: 1-1, the pitch is
10: swung on and lined to the center field. Base hit. Sogard runs third. This team is unstoppable. Durbin the hero. 12-11. Red Sox win it in 13. They've won 8 straight. They sweep another first place team. Magic continues.
1: Yeah, unbelievable run for the Red Sox. The Braves win their 8th straight. WNBA seeing a streak come to an end as the Sparks take down the Lynx as well in that one. Up next, football is back. Hall of Fame game in Canton. This is SportsCenter All Night here on ESPN Radio.
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0: Coming up on Sports Center All Night. The NFL is officially back as the Panthers and Cardinals clash in Canton.
19: Carson Beck, turn, give, pound game, straight ahead, slams into the line, surge forward, drive in the legs, into the end zone for a Cardinals touchdown.
0: Teams back up the Brinks truck to pay their star running backs.
20: They understand if you get that run game going, everything else is going to fall in place when you have dynamic receivers, a dynamic tight end, and you have electricity in a bottle that needs to be released, Jahmyr Gibbs.
0: The Red Sox try to keep their hot streak going against the White Sox.
21: The 2-1 is hit in the air out into deep left field for Mike Groff, and it is out of the ballpark. A 2-run homer over the monster.
0: Jaylen Brown hits the stage in Philly.
22: It's been a lot of emotions. A process, to be honest. I'm still processing. One, the excitement of coming to a new city, new place, new energy, and also leaving somewhere that you've been for a very, very long time.
0: Plus, the league-leading Lynx take on the Sparks.
23: Six to shoot. Miles kicks it out. C with a three-pointer from the corner. What a great person to have when you have Olivia Miles creating for you, and she's able to get it to Nafisa in the corner for the three.
0: Worldwide headquarters of ESPN. 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
1: 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First full week of August. Have plenty to get to. Playoff races heating up in Major League Baseball. Really good action in the WNBA. Couple big money deals at training camps. But most importantly, football is back. Hall of Fame game in Canton, Ohio, kicking off the NFL. NFL preseason on Thursday. The Cardinals and the Panthers. Carolina won the NFC South with a losing record last year. Cards, no stranger to losing records. Mike LaFleur coaching his first game in Arizona. A lot of this game played by Panthers quarterback Haynes King and Cards QB Carson Beck. And no, it was not with ACC championship implications on the line. Beck with a couple strong throws to lead a long drive early. Corey Kiner capping it with our first touchdown of the preseason.
19: Carson Beck, turn, give, pound game straight ahead, slams into the line, search forward, drive in the legs into the end zone for a Cardinals touchdown. Corey Kiner caps a 13-play touchdown drive, and the Cardinals get on the scoreboard first.
1: Arizona Sports 98.7 FM. Beck looking comfortable in his debut, 15-19 for 188 yards and a touchdown. Kenny Pickett started for the Panthers, played a couple drives, 8-11 for 62 yards. Game tied at 17 after the first half. Cards led by three after three quarters. Fast forward to the fourth, and it got interesting as it can get if it's the Hall of Fame game. Ryan Fitzgerald field goal, putting the Panthers up four inside 2 minutes to go. Keaton Slovis running the 2-minute drill for Arizona. Worked the offense all the way down the field, then found Bryson Green for the lead.
19: Man in motion, give Corey Kiner, no play fake, rolling right, throwing on the run into the end zone, sliding grab by the Cardinals. Bryson Green out of bounds. Out of bounds is the ruling.
2: He definitely caught the ball. It's whether or not they're going to, yeah, I mean, he controlled. Looks like he definitely has 2 feet in
3: the
2: bounds.
3: The previous play is under review.
19: All right, here we go, Craig Rolstad.
3: After review, the ruling on the field has been changed to a touchdown.
2: Yes.
1: Call overturned. Well, it's preseason for everybody. Slovis 9-10 for 106 yards and a touchdown. Arizona leading by three with 1:55 to go. But sometimes in a battle between Keaton Slovis and Haynes King, it's whoever has the ball last. One play to decide it from the five in the final seconds. King securing the Hall of Fame game crown.
2: Second down, or rather third down and goal from the five. Shotgun snap. King back to throw. Steps up. He's got room to run. King trying for the end zone.
4: Touchdown. Reaching. Yes, it is.
2: Touchdown.
4: Yes, it is.
2: King.
4: Yes, it
2: with
4: is.
2: The touchdown to win it for the Panthers.
4: That.
1: Carolina Panthers Radio Network, King, 21-34, 180 yards, two touchdowns, adding the game-winning rushing score. Panthers win it on the final play, 33-30. How's that for a start to the preseason? Panthers head coach Dave Canales on an exciting finish.
7: Oh, we taught him everything he knows. These are things that he did, you know, throughout his career. And the bottom line is move the chains. And, you know, they're playing a lot of match coverage with one backer inside. So they kind of just drained everybody out. And, you know, typically you play a mobile quarterback like that, there's someone spying for the quarterback. And they were playing, you know, pretty much like the preseason coverages. And so he saw it open up. They had good coverage on it. He took the yards and kept the drive alive. So that was a really good play.
24: Detroit's Jahmyr Gibbs agreed to a three-year, $67 million extension deal coming on the same day the Colts and Jonathan Taylor agreed on a two-year, $44 million extension.
25: We could stop all this. The running back has been devalued. Not anymore!
1: Yeah, I'd say it's been a pretty good week for running backs. Entering this week, the NFL had one running back earning $20 million per year. After Thursday, there are four. Jahmyr Gibbs, Bijan Robinson, and Jonathan Taylor all agreeing to extensions to join that group. They all have different agents, but might as well be rep by Jerry Maguire. They're being shown the money. Gibbs and Taylor getting deals done Thursday. JT signing a two-year $44 million extension with a max value of $47 million, including $39 million guaranteed. Third largest deal for a running back in NFL history. Colts head coach Shane Steichen on what the extension means for Taylor and the team.
26: He's one of the best in the league. I mean, there's no doubt about it. And to get him signed to that extension is huge for our football team. You never want to lose great players. And he's a great player. Obviously, played his whole career here. He's a home run threat. Makes a ton of plays for us. You know, when we need a play, he's usually the guy that makes it. And those guys are so valuable to your football team. And you need those guys. You want to win championships. You want to win in this league. You need great players, and he's one of them.
6: Taylor, a three-time Pro Bowler, led the NFL in rushing attempts and rushing touchdowns last season, running for 1,585 yards, had career highs in receiving as well. ESPN's Jason McCourty says the new deal cements that the Colts offense will continue to run through Taylor.
8: I think it's going to continue to run through Jonathan Taylor. I mean, he rushed for almost 1,500 yards, almost 1,600 yards a season ago, 18 touchdowns. So when you have him in the backfield, it allows and it opens up the rest of this offense. Daniel Jones came in, got paid, and he played really well for them, especially in the beginning of the season. A lot of that had to do with the play action pass, where he was sixth in the NFL of all quarterbacks with yards and seven on attempts. What Jonathan Taylor does, running the football, playing and play out, it forces the defense to react. Move those guys up. Then the weapons on the outside, a guy like Alec Pierce, you see him streaking down the sideline, catching touchdown passes. That's because of the Jonathan Taylor effect. You look at Alex Warren, the tight Ty Warren, the tight end. He's a guy that impacts that over the middle, RPOs, all of these different things allows Daniel Jones to be as successful as he was a season ago. So getting him locked up for the long term, keeping him happy as all the running backs getting paid is big for Chris Ballard, the general manager in the Indianapolis Colts.
6: Yeah, big payday for Jonathan Taylor, the Golics, weighing in here on ESPN Radio.
9: He helps the quarterback immensely because the Colts are not living on the arm and shoulder of Daniel Jones as a passer. They need the running attack.
10: They do, and I mean, Daniel Jones did factor into that now, probably not as much coming off injury last year. It's an interesting team that has retooled and paid a lot of their guys this offseason, right?
9: Yeah.
10: The Alec Pierce deal,
9: right,
10: trying to secure a guy that was a part of lifting the lid off defenses last year. Jonathan Taylor, I saw Adam Schefter tweeted out Quentin Nelson. They're all pro guard going into the final year of his contract,
9: right,
10: at 30 years old. So you wonder if there's more coming down the pipeline in Indianapolis here. But this expected. Jonathan Taylor, as we've talked about ad nauseum now, one of the guys in that upper tier of running backs,
9: right,
10: who you expect to be able to easily secure paydays like this. We wait to see the trickle-down effect of this, but this makes perfect sense to me for the Colts, where they're at and the kind of production you got from him. Tied a career high with 18 rushing touchdowns last year,
9: yeah, he's
10: over 1,500 yards, still very much got the juice.
9: So have to expect in the next week or two, or day or two, quite honestly, Jahmyr Gibbs.
6: Yeah, reminder, brand new lineup coming your way weekdays here on ESPN Radio. The Golics, 10 to noon Eastern, every Monday through Friday here on ESPN Radio and the ESPN app. Mention that Taylor's deal might mean a new one for Jahmyr Gibbs. Well, it didn't take very long. Lions star signing a three-year, $75.75 million extension with $51.5 million guaranteed, the highest APY and guaranteed money for a running back in NFL history. Has been used as part of a 1-2 punch to start his career in Detroit, but ESPN Radio's Freddie Coleman says now it's his show.
11: They moved on from David Montgomery. This was a 1-2 punch for the Detroit Lions. Now Jahmyr Gibbs is the one that's going to be doing all of the punching for this football team because he has proven in a short amount of time, you give me the rock a little bit more, guess what this offense is going to be? A little bit better, and maybe, just maybe, we're not on the outside looking in the playoffs like we were in 2025.
6: Gibbs, the latest Lion to get paid. Detroit doing some big money deals with Aiden Hutchinson, Jack Campbell, Jared Goff, Penei Sewell, and Jameson Williams. ESPN Radio's Harry Douglas says the Lions have shown they invest in the players they believe in.
16: They have given contracts to a lot of players, but it's also telling me that they're going to invest in guys that they draft that they believe have done things the right way. And those names, Jahmyr Gibbs, Aiden Hutchinson, Jack Campbell, Jared Goff, Amon-Ra St. Brown, Penei Sewell, Jameson Williams, Kirby Joseph, Aleem McNeil. All these guys have done things the right way.
11: Yep.
16: So I do agree with the Detroit Lions. When you have players that are homegrown, that have showed you they're a part of the culture shift, and they do things the right way on top of being ballers on game day. You have to reward those guys.
6: Yeah, Gibbs hoping to lead the Lions back to the playoffs after a disappointing 2025. His 49 career touchdowns, the most in NFL history for a player through his first three seasons. Last year, finished fifth in the NFL with 1,839 yards from scrimmage, second in total touchdowns, trailing only Jonathan Taylor. Get to a crazy Thursday finish at Fenway. The Red Sox are as hot as any team in, well, baseball history right now, looking for another 8-game winning streak, trailed the White Sox in the ninth, but Willier Abreu came up clutch.
5: Here's the pitch, and it is swung and grounded up the middle into center field. We are tied! Willier does it again! Magic will not stop at Fenway. It is 7-7.
6: No, it will not. Game tied at 7. We'd go to extras. Colson Montgomery with a 2-run shot to give Chicago the lead, his second of the night. Red Sox would tie it in the bottom half. One run aside in the 11th and the 12th. How about the 13th? Was lucky for Caleb Durbin, delivering the game winner.
5: 1-1. The pitch is
12: swung and lined to the center field. Base hit. Sogard runs third. This team is unstoppable. Durbin the hero. 12-11. Red Sox win it in 13. They've won 8 straight. They sweep another first place team. Magic continues.
6: WEEI 93.7 FM on the call. Red Sox win their 8th straight, overcoming 5 deficits to win it in 13 since June 25th. They're 31-5. Every team at least 7 games behind them in the majors. Caleb Durbin after another magical night.
13: How are you feeling right now?
14: It's good. It's a hot one tonight, so that felt really good.
13: When you think about Trace using everybody in this game, truly a team win. How do you best describe what you guys have been able to do over this stretch?
14: I mean, we're so deep right now. We trust so many, everyone from bench guys to, you know, whatever our lineup is, we trust everyone. It's just special right now. It's a fun group to be a part of.
13: You guys are down 4-0, came back to tie it, down several more times in that game. What can you say about this team's fighting spirit at this stage of the year?
14: That's our identity now. That's what we do. We're not surprised. It's who we are. You know, we worked really hard to get to this point, and I mean, this game, if anything, has exemplified, you know, who we are now. And there's never any doubt. Never any doubt.
6: Yeah, what a stretch for the Red Sox as they continue their surge up the American League standings. Coming up, Jaylen Brown getting settled in Philadelphia, plus a wild finish in the WNBA. This is SportsCenter All Night here on ESPN Radio.
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1: 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Three games on WNBA Thursday. The Stars were out in Indy. The Fever hosting the defending champion Aces. Indiana trying to avoid a second straight loss after winning four in a row. Aces looking to make it 4 of 5 have been really good on the road this season. Fever led by as many as 20 in the first half, but Asia Wilson wasn't going quietly.
2: What a ball game. A vertigo-inducing back-and-forth affair. Pocket pass. Wilson, pull-up, target practice.
3: And they have gone back-to-back-to-back on that clear outside. I want to see what Indiana's going to do to adjust.
1: Wilson would finish with 26 and 13 rebounds. Aces all the way back within one, but down the stretch, Caitlin Clark had an answer.
3: Indiana breaking up that play that Vegas ran out of the half.
2: Clark! Bullseye!
3: Man, shooters are ridiculous. 0 for 6 and now 2 of her last 2. You just gotta see it go in.
1: Clark had 20 and 8 assists, also missed a couple free throws with 7 seconds to go, opening the door for the Aces, and Chelsea Gray didn't miss.
2: 4.8 to go. Stephanie Talbot to inbound for Las Vegas. And Tossel had nearly thrown away. Gray, an opportunity. Tosh!
3: Are you kidding me? A stunned Fever crowd.
1: Yeah, Gray beating the buzzer to force overtime. The Fever up again inside 10 seconds to go in OT. Caitlin Clark turning it over again in a big spot. Chance for the Aces to win it on the last possession. And Gray hit the jackpot.
2: Clark, her pass taken away by Wilson. Shot clock off. 3 seconds. Chelsea Gray for three. Yes, bam!
3: Are you kidding me? She does it again.
2: Chelsea Gray at the horn once again, this time for the win.
1: Calls from Amazon Prime. Chelsea Gray hitting a pair of buzzer beaters. She had 11. The Aces needed all of them. They win it 86-84. Asia Wilson now 12-2 against Angel Reese and Caitlin Clark in her career. What a finish.
4: The Celtics agreed to trade star Jaylen Brown to the 76ers.
5: They still have questions to fill to really make this a truly competitive roster against the best of the league. But right now, they just got a big fish.
6: If Joel Embiid can be healthy, they can be one of the deadliest teams in the East.
1: Yeah, to say it's been a busy offseason for the Philadelphia 76ers is a huge understatement after a 7th place finish in the East and a 2nd round exit in the playoffs. Philly revamping their front office and the roster, first adding former Finals MVP Jaylen Brown in a trade to play with their existing core of Tyrese Maxey, Joel Embiid, and VJ Edgecombe. Couple weeks later, how about throw in LeBron James? Brown going from Boston to Philly for Paul George, 2 first-round picks and 2 second-rounders. Brown's still letting the trade sink in, but excited.
7: It's been a lot of emotions. You know what I mean? It's been a process. To be honest, I'm still processing to some degree. Just, you know, one, the excitement of coming to a new city, new place, new expectations, new energy, then also leaving somewhere that you've been for a very, very long time. Like, I've been in Boston for 10 years. I'm 29 years old, so I was there a third of my life. You know, I met some people, some lifelong friends, some people I'll still be connected to. But, you know, in anything that you starting something new, it's an end of something else. So it's just a process, just like everybody else has to deal with certain things. It's no different, but it's just been public. So that's the only difference.
1: All about the process. He'll fit right in. Brown will turn 30 in October, leaves Boston as a five-time All-Star and the 2024 Finals MVP. Wasn't shocked with all the speculation. Just might need a new phone.
7: I'm not even sure. When it first got traded, I just threw my phone across the room. But who was first? It might have been Max. I think Max, he reached out to me first. You know, he reached out and was like, I know it's a lot of stuff going on right now. But, you know, we excited to have you and stuff like that. Maxie and VJ was probably around the same time.
1: Brown coming off a career season, finished sixth in MVP voting, second team All-NBA. With the Celtics down Jason Tatum for a good chunk of the year, Brown not pleased with the Celtics' process.
7: The whole process, but to be honest, I don't even, my mind is so focused on what's in front of me. I'm moving on. You know, maybe one day you share the details of kind of how everything transpired and all the moving parts that took place in this. Obviously, it's a lot of speculation. I feel no need to chime in on it because I'm focused on what's in front of me.
1: Led Boston to 56 wins last year, averaging just under 29 points, 7 rebounds, and 5 assists per game, all matching or exceeding his prior career highs. As for his relationship with Jason Tatum, Brown says it's all good by him.
7: We won a championship together. So anybody that you win a championship, you would think like that's what, you know, a brotherhood or a lifelong legacy would entail. Obviously, there's ups and downs in any type of relationship, for sure. But on my end, it's nothing but respect. You know, besides when he plays the Sixers, you know, I hope he does well. You know, but other than that, you know, everything for me is just based in respect.
8: Have you guys been able to talk?
7: Not really.
1: Goodbye to Boston and Tatum. How will it all fit together in Philly? Only one ball. Brown says it starts with trust.
7: To be honest, it doesn't have to be anybody's team. It just needs to be based in respect and work. And that's kind of like my approach. I want to earn everybody respect and trust, which takes time. You know what I mean? Obviously, it's a lot of guys with talent and some egos. But to win, you got to be able to sacrifice. You got to be able to, you know, have trust and communication. So I want to come in transparent. I want to come in with my agenda on the table. Look, this is what I'm here to do. This is what I want to do. I want to win. And we kind of can figure out how to, you know, respectfully move around each other. But it takes a level of time to develop and earn respect from each other. But my approach has always been my work ethic.
1: Yeah, fascinating to see how it all plays out in Philly as that group comes together with extremely high expectations. Up next, our half-hour headlines in the latest from training camps around the NFL. Football is back. A couple of big-time extensions. 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
0: Football is back. The Panthers score on the final play of the night to beat the Cards in the Hall of Fame game. Couple more running backs breaking the bank. The Red Sox keep rolling and the Cubs walk it off again. Plus a great finish in the WNBA. It was a great finish in the Hall of Fame game. High drama in Canton. Haynes King touchdown run as time expired. The Cards paying attention to Carson Beck's debut. Beck 15-19, 188 yards and a touchdown. Came in with a lot of hype. Maybe the potential that he might see the field as a rookie in Arizona. Head coach Mike LaFleur on Beck's poise in his pro debut.
2: Good, but not surprised. It's the same guy that I felt like you saw watching the tape. Didn't watch a lot of them, you know, I would say live on Saturdays by any means, because I don't watch a ton of college football in the moment. But he's been in so many big moments. This was a really cool environment. I'm glad that we got to play in this, and you know, you never know if you're ever going to be able to play in one of these again. So, albeit a preseason game, it doesn't count in the win-loss. But it was a cool environment for him to just kind of, you know, hey, it's just another game. And that's the way he took it, and he's been in big ones. And, you know, I think that's just kind of how his mindset worked.
0: Rookie quarterback and a rookie head coach, Mike LaFleur, making his debut as the head man on the sideline. His thoughts after his first game as an HC.
2: Yeah, it was cool, you know. It was. I haven't been on the sidelines that much, obviously, over the last however many years. I did go down on the sideline in the preseason for the Rams because that's a lot of games up in the box. So I'm like, I don't want to be down with the guys, stuff like that. So I would call it from down there and stuff like that. But obviously, a different vantage point. You got that red challenge flag and stuff like that. So I was hoping Kenny would tell me to use it at some point, but we never got to that point. But no, it was good. Just kind of really retraining your eyes in terms of what you're looking for, where you're going to stand offensively. Knowing where I'm going to stand is pretty easy. It was kind of like, where am I going to stand when the defense is out? Like, should I stand by the guy? Should I stand by the official? Da da da. And as long as I'm near a official, not necessarily the referee, I can communicate to them to communicate, you know, obviously, to the other officials. So kind of found my niche there, I felt like, in the second half.
0: Yeah, lots to learn for Coach LaFleur making his debut. First week of August has been a good one to be a running back. Jahmyr Gibbs, Jonathan Taylor, and Bijan Robinson all resetting the market. Thursday, Gibbs and Taylor signing deals to join Bijan and Saquon Barkley as backs earning $20 million per year. ESPN Radio's Mia O'Brien on why the running back market is exploding.
3: The reason, though, that these three have reset the market this week, because all three ecosystems in Indianapolis, Atlanta, and Detroit run and revolve, pun intended, mm-hmm. around their rushing attack. And That's why I look at this and I say it makes sense, especially because at this point in time, whether it's running backs, wide receivers, or quarterbacks, largely if you are, quote unquote, up next for the contract, even if a hold-in is required, even if some negotiations are required, more often than not, here in the last 2 to 3 years, you end up getting that deal, or you get traded and then you get that deal anyways. And so I think that when we assess what we saw this week in terms of the running back market, so much of it was expected.
0: Gibbs, Taylor, and Bijan all coming off strong seasons, but nobody more disappointed in the finish than the Detroit Lions, hoping to get back to the playoffs after a disappointing 2025. Former Lions guard and radio network reporter TJ Lang confident Detroit can get back on track.
4: We're going to get back to business. And was there some noise last year about all these guys doing, whether it's podcasts or commercials, or hey, you're getting a little too Hollywood and getting away from the game? I don't know if that directly correlates, but obviously when you have a losing season, that's something that people point a lot of fingers at, right? So you definitely notice a change this training camp. I mean, it's been, you know, hey, we're just going to get back to work. We're going to change what we do. Dan Campbell, a big staple of what he's done in training camps in the past has also been, you know, the joint practices and going against other teams. They scrapped that this year too. Like, we're just going to focus on ourselves. We're going to get back to what built us, you know, probably starting in that second half of the 2023 season. Let's get back to those fundamentals and the core identity of this team.
0: Lang on the Pat McAfee Show. Gibbs, one of 19 players to record at least 3,500 rushing yards and 600 receiving yards to begin his career. For the Colts, they lock in a

0: Key part of their offense, Jonathan Taylor leading the league in carries and touchdowns last season. ESPN's Pat McAfee reacting to Taylor's big payday.
1: Jonathan Taylor is now the highest paid running back in NFL.
2: JT.
1: Congratulations to Jonathan Taylor, who had his contract negotiations go much more swimmingly than they certainly did a few years back, as he was a hold-in during the first year of a new head coach with a brand new rookie quarterback as the best player. He ended up getting paid by boss man Jim Irsay and Chris Ballard. Now he breaks the bank again because Bijan Robinson's deal just got done. But for Jonathan Taylor, as an Indianapolis Colts fan, this guy has done everything that you would have hoped he would have done coming out of college. He's unbelievable. He's explosive. He scores touchdowns. We've never won with him on our team.
3: No.
1: Okay, we've actually had the fourth overall pick a couple different times, but he's gone through a lot of different turnover, and he's always been a stud whenever he's on the field.
0: Yeah, Colts paying Taylor after re-signing Daniel Jones and Alec Pierce this offseason. Mike Golic Jr. says Indy is clearly all in.
4: It's an interesting team that has retooled and paid a lot of their guys this offseason, right?
5: Yeah.
4: The Alec Pierce deal,
5: right,
4: trying to secure a guy that was a part of lifting the lid off defenses last year. Jonathan Taylor, I saw Adam Schefter tweeted out Quentin Nelson. They're all pro guard going into the final year of his contract,
5: right,
4: at 30 years old. So you wonder if there's more coming down the pipeline in Indianapolis here. But this expected. Jonathan Taylor, as we've talked about ad nauseum now, one of the guys in that upper tier of running backs,
5: right,
4: who you expect to be able to easily secure paydays like this. We wait to see the trickle-down effect of this, but this makes perfect sense to me for the Colts, where they're at and the kind of production you got from him.
0: Yeah, Indy getting their key pieces on offense taken care of, but Pat McAfee says Colts still have plenty of players that they have to pay.
1: We got a lot of money tied up now in Alec Pierce, Daniel Jones, and Jonathan Taylor on the offensive side of the ball. Obviously, we got a couple picks in Sauce. We bring in Mooney as well. DeForest Buckner's still down there waiting on his money. Quentin Nelson, former top 10 pick as a guard out of Notre Dame, his contract's due at some point. Chris Ballard said, I'm not renegotiating my deal because we got to win. We'll see. If I win, I'll redo a deal. We don't win, I don't deserve to be here. A lot of Colts fans are saying, yeah,
2: we know.
1: Yeah, we understand that. Chris Ballard is taking the ownership on that. I do respect and appreciate that. But we got a lot of big names that don't have money. And then a lot of our pillars here have gotten paid a lot of money. So I appreciate the team and the Irsays paying this money to these people. But we're going to have to do some salary cap gymnastics if we want to keep this team together past this year. Is this an all or nothing year for the Indianapolis Colts? It really feels like that. And that's an absurd thing for a team that hasn't won the AFC South in 11 years.
0: Yeah, a lot at stake for the Colts heading into 2026. Same division, different position. C.J. Stroud, one of a couple quarterbacks with extensions on their radar heading into camp. Texans GM Nick Caserio with the latest.
6: We've had some productive discussions over the course of the spring here. I think C.J., you know, the first 3 years, he's done a really good job for us. D'Amico and I have both talked about this. We're glad he's our quarterback. And we understand there's a business side of football. So I'd say we're working through that. But I mean, overall, like I said, we've had productive conversations with his representatives. So my sense is we'll work through it here during the course of training camp. And if an agreement comes to fruition, great. If it doesn't, you know, we kind of understand where we are moving forward. But, you know, CJ's, I mean, I've said this on some different shows, but he had his best off season. I'd say he's having one of his better training camps as well. And I think you're seeing a growth and a maturation and development of a player, which you see throughout the course of their careers.
0: Yeah, Stroud had such a strong start to his career, hasn't progressed as quickly as the team at hope makes for a tricky contract negotiation. Stroud not the only QB with questions. Baker Mayfield vocal about his lack of a new deal at camp. Bucks GM Jason Light still confident in Baker as a face of the franchise.
7: Yeah, we do think he is, and We love Baker. Our feelings for Baker haven't changed. Baker, as we all know here, is a very fiery competitor that's not afraid to speak his mind. I'm sure I know he's disappointed, frustrated. We were too. But like I said, he is, you know, we're in a good place. He's out to have the best year. He's focused on having the best year of his career.
0: Yeah, has been noisy at Bucks camp. Bucks beat reporter for the Tampa Bay Times, Rick Stroud, says, for the team, it's business. For Baker, it's personal.
8: I know that they were unhappy at some of the things that he came out and said. You know, they may have felt disrespected in their own way, but listen, to Baker Mayfield and to any player in the NFL that's putting pieces of their body all over the league, it's personal, right? Everything's personal to this guy anyway. He has the world's biggest shoulder chip. And to the Bucs, it's business. And from what I understand, that they were a little bit fearful, or are a little fearful, of getting into a Russell Wilson-type situation where, you know, you give him a huge contract, maybe he doesn't pan out, and then you're strapped with bad salary cap situation.
0: Yeah, Bucs dealing with questions about Mayfield. Vita Vea requesting a trade, star defensive tackle in Tampa Bay. Stroud says that he's not as likely to be on the move as some of the conversation may have indicated.
8: Well, we had a chance to talk to Jason Light today, and he said, I am not trading Vita Vea. So while they're getting a lot of phone calls about him and other players, there's no design to trade him. He actually said that there is a little bit of progress in that there is some dialogue, at least, between him and Vita Vea's agent. So we're going to see where that goes. You know, he tweaked his back, or contractitis, as Adam Schefter calls it. And, he's not practiced, so they're monitoring that. They say they don't want a small thing to become a big thing. The big thing is he wants out of here if he can't get his bag. So we'll see how they do this. I don't know why they just don't chip him up for this year a little bit and, get him in the top 10 salary-wise. What's it going to cost them? $5, $6, $7 million and call it a year, and then they can do what they want to next year.
0: Contractitis, I'd like it. Can they put that on an injury report? Vita Vea, questionable with contractitis. We'll see how it plays out in Tampa. No question about Patrick Mahomes' deal in Kansas City, but is he still the best quarterback in the NFL? ESPN Radio's Matt and Myron diving deeper.
3: I don't think Mahomes has been the number one quarterback in the NFL in 3 years. We keep telling this story that is 3 years old in 2022 when he was on top of the NFL. He hasn't been top five in QBR since 2022. He hasn't been top five in MVP voting since 2022.
5: But it's okay. He has made two Super Bowls since 2022. But
3: again, it's okay to say this is a guy who, yes, of course, is elite. This isn't 90s Jordan where Karl Malone's winning the MVP and it should have been Patrick Mahomes. This is a guy who has been good. He has not been the best quarterback in this league over the last 3 years.
5: Okay, I can give you last year, okay, but I don't know how you can go back to 2022. Let's just look at what he did in 23 and 24. Made the Super Bowl both times, won it one time, and objectively, both of the years he made it, the offensive weapons were not nearly what they had been at other points in his career, and yet he still took that team there. To me, he is definitively the number one quarterback up until last year. And I think if you wanted to make a case that Josh Allen was ahead, and I would even listen to a case for Matthew Stafford, although I probably wouldn't put him, I understand the case, but the idea that I'd still put him ahead of Joe Burrow, and the idea that there's a gap between those guys and him to me seems ridiculous.
0: Matt Jones and Myron Metcalf, part of a brand new lineup coming your way weekdays here on ESPN Radio. Matt and Myron, 3 to 5 Eastern every Monday through Friday here on ESPN Radio and the ESPN app. Over to baseball, the Blue Jays and the Cubs playing a makeup game at Wrigley. Cubs were shut out through 8, down to their last strike. Then Alex Bregman made some magic.
9: And the pitch. Drilled in the air. Deep left field. Down the line. That ball is going to be a fair ball. A fair ball. And it's a home run. It's a home run. The ball game is tied. It's a line drive down the line. And it hits off the video board right down the line. I mean, it couldn't have been fairer. By a foot at the very most. It hits above the basket. Bregman with a bomb, and the game is tied here in the bottom of the ninth.
0: High drama at Wrigley. 6-game tying or go-ahead home run with his team down to its last strike this season. First by a Cubs since David Beatty back in 2018. Set the game to extras. No scoring until the 11th. Pete Crow Armstrong taking off and taking a win.
9: Lefty to lefty, Bush trying to come through. Pete's running. The pitch lower, throw to third base. It's a wild throw. Pete's going to score. Cubs win the ball game. Cubs win. Pete Crow Armstrong stealing third. The ball bounced off the glove of Smith. It rolled out into left field. Pete Crow Armstrong scores the winning run.
0: Calls from the Cubs Radio Network. Cubs walk-off winners for the 11th time this season. Most in the majors. Blue Jays can't hold the lead after another exceptional start by Dylan Cease. 7 shutout, 10 strikeouts, joining J.R. Richard as the only pitchers since 1893 to have 10 or more strikeouts and no runs allowed in 3 straight road games. Phillies got off to a slow start out of the All-Star break, opening a series with the Nats. Bryson Stott finding another alley.
10: Another 2-2. And it's swung on, line to right center field. That's going to be a base hit. It's going to go to the wall. And JT coming around third. He'll score. Stop. He'll stop at second. And it's another double. 7th of the game already for the Phils.
11: Mercy.
10: By 7 different hitters.
11: Wow.
10: And the Phillies have a 6-1 lead here in the third inning.
0: Sports Radio 94 WIP. Phillies would finish with 8 doubles, their most in a game in 2 years, go on to win it 7-3. Luis Arraez with one of those doubles, an RBI, 3 straight games with an extra base hit, tying the longest streak of his career, fitting in well in Philly. They have won 5 of their last 6. The Mets wrapping up their series in Cleveland. Francisco Lindor making some noise back in the city of rock and roll.
12: Here's the pitch. That's drilled in the air to right. DeLauder back on the track. At the wall! Gone! Francisco Lindor back in Cleveland with a mash. It's a 3-run majestic home run to right, and the Mets in the 7th inning have a 9-5 lead, and 9 is the number.
0: That is Keith Radd on 880 ESPN New York. 10th of the season for Lindor. His 2nd career home run against the Guardians, 1st in 3 years. The Mets win it 13-6. Guardians swept for a 3rd time this season as their struggles continue. Have dropped 11 of their last 14. Foster Griffin giving up 5 earned in 4 innings in his Guardians debut. Brewers entered Thursday with the best record in baseball. Jackson Churio starting the party in Pittsburgh.
13: Ashcraft wheels and deals to the plate. Fly ball right center. Hit well. Mangum back at the wall. Gone! Just over the yellow line. It's 1-0 Brewers. His 15th home run of the season, is 2nd of this series against the Pirates.
0: 620 WTMJ, 15th for Churio. Gary Sanchez going deep as well. Milwaukee makes 3 straight with a 5-2 win. Dustin May working 6 innings, 2 earned, 5 strikeouts in his Brewers debut after the deadline deal that brought him over from St. Louis. The Pirates 7-13 since the All-Star break. That is the 2nd worst record in the National League. 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
3: Lefty to lefty, Bush trying to come through. Pete's running. The pitch lower, throw to third base. It's a wild throw. Pete's going to score. Cubs win the ball game. Cubs win. Pete Crow Armstrong stealing third. The ball bounced off the glove of Smith. It rolled out into left field. Pete Crow Armstrong scores the winning run. What a ball game.
0: Number 4.
1: The Panthers opening the preseason with a win over the Cardinals thanks to a game-winning touchdown from quarterback Haynes King on the Carolina Panthers Radio Network.
4: Second down, or rather third down, and goal from the 5. Shotgun snap. King back to throw. Steps up. He's got room to run. King trying for the end zone.
5: Touchdown.
4: Reaching.
5: Yes, it is.
4: Touchdown.
5: Yes, it
4: Haynes
5: is.
4: King.
5: Yes, it
4: with
5: is.
4: With the touchdown to win it for
5: Look
4: the Panthers.
5: That.
0: Number 3.
1: Over to the WNBA, Chelsea Gray put the team on her back for the Aces late against the Fever, coming up with the game-winning 3 as the buzzer sounded on Amazon Prime.
6: Clark, her pass taken away by Wilson. Shot clock off. 3 seconds. Chelsea Gray for 3. Yes, bam!
7: Are you kidding me? 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
0: Number 2.
1: In Atlanta, Ronald Acuna Jr. got some help from the Marlins outfield on this home run on 680 The Fan.
8: 2-0 pitch at a high towering fly ball deep left field to the wall. Ruiz, and he's going to collide with his left fielder, and it bounced over the wall. It's a home run. That's a 2-run home run. Ronald doesn't know it yet. Now he takes off. Ruiz and Hernandez came together. Deflected off the defenders, went over the wall, and look at here. It's 2-0 Braves on the homer by Acuna. Unbelievable.
0: Number 1.
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9: 1-1, the pitch is
10: swung on and lined to the center field. Base hit. Sogard runs third. This team is unstoppable.
1: Yeah, unbelievable run for the Red Sox. The Braves win their 8th straight. WNBA seeing a streak come to an end as the Sparks take down the Lynx as well in that one. Up next, football is back. Hall of Fame game in Canton. This is SportsCenter All Night here on ESPN Radio.
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0: Coming up on SportsCenter All Night. The NFL is officially back as the Panthers and Cardinals clash in Canton.
23: Carson Beck, turn, give, pound game, straight ahead, slams into the line, surge forward, drive in the legs, into the end zone for a Cardinals touchdown.
0: Teams back up the Brinks truck to pay their star running backs.
24: They understand if you get that run game going, everything else is going to fall in place when you have dynamic receivers, a dynamic tight end, and you have electricity in a bottle that needs to be released, Jahmyr Gibbs.
0: The Red Sox try to keep their hot streak going against the White Sox.
25: The 2-1 is hit in the air out into deep left field for Mike Drop, and it is out of the ballpark. A 2-run homer over the monster.
0: Jaylen Brown hits the stage in Philly.
26: It's been a lot of emotions. A process. To be honest, I'm still processing. One, the excitement of coming to a new city, new place, new energy, and also leaving somewhere that you've been for a very, very long time.
0: Plus, the league-leading Lynx take on the Sparks.
27: 6 to shoot. Isles kicks it out. Fee with the three-pointer from the corner.
28: What a great person to have when you have Olivia Miles creating for you, and she's able to get it. Timothy in the corner for the three.
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1: 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Nick DeLuca here with you. First full week of August. Have plenty to get to. Playoff races heating up in Major League Baseball. Really good action in the WNBA. Couple big money deals at training camps. But most importantly, Football is back. Hall of Fame game in Canton, Ohio, kicking off the NFL preseason on Thursday. The Cardinals and the Panthers. Carolina won the NFC South with a losing record last year. Cards, no stranger to losing records. Mike LaFleur coaching his first game in Arizona. A lot of this game played by Panthers quarterback Haynes King and Cards QB Carson Beck. And no, it was not with ACC championship implications on the line. Beck with a couple strong throws to lead a long drive early. Corey Kiner capping it with our first touchdown of the preseason.
23: Carson Beck, turn, give, pound game straight ahead, slams into the line, search forward, drive in the legs into the end zone for a Cardinals touchdown. Corey Kiner caps a 13-play touchdown drive, and the Cardinals get on the scoreboard first.
1: Arizona Sports 98.7 FM. Beck looking comfortable in his debut, 15-19 for 188 yards and a touchdown. Kenny Pickett started for the Panthers, played a couple drives, 8 for 11 for 62 yards. Game tied at 17 after the first half. Cards led by 3 after 3 quarters. Fast forward to the fourth and it got interesting, or as interesting as it can get if it's the Hall of Fame game. Ryan Fitzgerald field goal putting the Panthers up 4 inside. 2 minutes to go. Keaton Slovis running the 2-minute drill for Arizona. Worked the offense all the way down the field, then found Bryson Green for the lead.
23: Man in motion, give Corey Kiner. No play fake, rolling right, throwing on the run into the end zone, sliding grab by the Cardinals. Bryson Green out of bounds. Out of bounds is the ruling.
2: And he definitely caught the ball. It's whether or not they're going to, yeah, I mean, he controlled.
23: Looks like he definitely was 2 feet in
3: the
23: bounds.
3: The previous play is under review.
23: All right, here we go. Craig Rolstad.
3: After review, the ruling on the field has been changed to a touchdown.
12: Yes.
1: Call overturned. Well, it's preseason for everybody. Slovis 9-10 for 106 yards and a touchdown. Arizona leading by 3 with 1:55 to go. But sometimes in a battle between Keaton Slovis and Haynes King, it's whoever has the ball last. One play to decide it from the 5 in the final seconds. King securing the Hall of Fame game crown.
12: Second down, or rather third down and goal from the 5. Shotgun snap. King back to throw. Steps up. He's got room to run. King trying for the end zone.
4: Touchdown.
12: Reaching.
4: Yes, it is.
12: Touchdown.
4: Yes, it is.
12: King.
4: Yes, it is.
12: With the touchdown to win it for
4: Look
12: the Panthers.
4: That.
1: Carolina Panthers Radio Network. King 21-34, 180 yards, 2 touchdowns, adding the game-winning rushing score. Panthers win it on the final play, 33-30. How's that for a start to the preseason? Panthers head coach Dave Canales on an exciting finish.
6: Oh, we taught him everything he knows. These are things that he did, you know, throughout his career. And the bottom line is move the chains. And, you know, they're playing a lot of match coverage with one backer inside. So they kind of just drained everybody out. And, you know, typically you play a mobile quarterback like that, there's someone spying for the quarterback. And they were playing, you know, pretty much like the preseason coverages. And so he saw it open up. They had good coverage on it. He took the yards and kept the drive alive. So that was a really good play.
7: Detroit's Jahmyr Gibbs agreed to a 3-year, $67 million extension deal coming on the same day the Colts and Jonathan Taylor agreed on a 2-year, $44 million extension.
8: We can stop all this. The running back has been devalued.
9: Not anymore!
1: Yeah, I'd say it's been a pretty good week for running backs. Entering this week, the NFL had one running back earning $20 million per year. After Thursday, there are 4. Jahmyr Gibbs, Bijan Robinson, and Jonathan Taylor all agreeing to extensions to join that group. They all have different agents, but might as well be rep by Jerry Maguire. They're being shown the money. Gibbs and Taylor getting deals done Thursday. JT signing a 2-year, $44 million extension with a max value of $47 million, including $39 million guaranteed. Third largest deal for a running back in NFL history. Colts head coach Shane Steichen on what the extension means for Taylor and the team.
10: He's one of the best in the league. I mean, there's no doubt about it. And to get him signed to that extension is huge for our football team. You never want to lose great players. And he's a great player. Obviously, played his whole career here. He's a home run threat. makes a ton of plays for us. You know, when we need a play, he's usually the guy that makes it. And those guys are so valuable to your football team. And you need those guys. You want to win championships. You want to win in this league. You need great players, and he's one of them.
1: Taylor, a three-time Pro Bowler, led the NFL in rushing attempts and rushing touchdowns last season, running for 1,585 yards, had career highs in receiving as well. ESPN's Jason McCourty says the new deal cements that the Colts' offense will continue to run through Taylor.
4: I think it's going to continue to run through Jonathan Taylor. I mean, he rushed for almost 1,500 yards, almost 1,600 yards a season ago, 18 touchdowns. So when you have him in the backfield, it allows and it opens up the rest of this offense. Daniel Jones came in, got paid, and he played really well for them, especially in the beginning of the season. A lot of that had to do with the play action pass, where he was sixth in the NFL of all quarterbacks with yards and seven on attempts. What Jonathan Taylor does, running the football, play in and play out, it forces the defense to react. Move those guys up. Then the weapons on the outside, a guy like Alec Pierce, you see him streaking down the sideline, catching touchdown passes. That's because of the Jonathan Taylor effect. You look at Alex Warren, the tight Ty Warren, the tight end. He's a guy that impacts that over the middle, RPOs, all of these different things allows Daniel Jones to be as successful as he was a season ago. So getting him locked up for the long term, keeping him happy as all the running backs getting paid is big for Chris Ballard, the general manager in the Indianapolis Colts.
1: Yeah, big payday for Jonathan Taylor. 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
9: He helps the quarterback immensely because the Colts are not living on the arm and shoulder of Daniel Jones as a passer. They need the running attack.
11: They do, and I mean, Daniel Jones did factor into that now, probably not as much coming off injury last year. It's an interesting team that has retooled and paid a lot of their guys this offseason, right?
9: Yeah.
11: Alec Pierce deal,
9: right.
11: Trying to secure a guy that was a part of lifting the lid off defenses last year. Jonathan Taylor, I saw Adam Schefter tweeted out Quentin Nelson. They're all pro guard going into the final year of his contract at 30 years old. So you wonder if there's more coming down the pipeline in Indianapolis here. But this expected. Jonathan Taylor, as we've talked about ad nauseum now, one of the guys in that upper tier of running backs who you expect to be able to easily secure paydays like this. We wait to see the trickle-down effect of this, but this makes perfect sense to me for the Colts, where they're at and the kind of production you got from him. Tied a career high with 18 rushing touchdowns last year,
9: he's still,
11: over 1,500 yards, still very much got the juice.
9: So have to expect in the next week or two, or day or two, quite honestly, Jahmyr Gibbs.
1: Yeah, reminder, brand new lineup coming your way weekdays here on ESPN Radio. The Golics, 10 to noon Eastern, every Monday through Friday here on ESPN Radio and the ESPN app. Mention that Taylor's deal might mean a new one for Jahmyr Gibbs. Well, it didn't take very long. Lion Star signing a three-year, $75.75 million extension with $51.5 million guaranteed, the highest APY and guaranteed money for a running back in NFL history. Has been used as part of a 1-2 punch to start his career in Detroit, but ESPN Radio's Freddie Coleman says now it's his show.
13: They moved on from David Montgomery. This was a 1-2 punch for the Detroit Lions. Now Jahmyr Gibbs is the one that's going to be doing all of the punching for this football team because he has proven in a short amount of time, you give me the rock a little bit more, guess what this offense is going to be? A little bit better, and maybe, just maybe, we're not on the outside looking in the playoffs like we were in 2025.
1: Gibbs, the latest Lion to get paid. Detroit doing some big money deals with Aiden Hutchinson, Jack Campbell, Jared Goff, Penei Sewell, and Jameson Williams. ESPN Radio's Harry Douglas says the Lions have shown they invest in the players they believe in.
14: They have given contracts to a lot of players, but it's also telling me that they're going to invest in guys that they draft that they believe have done things the right way. And those names, Jahmyr Gibbs, Aiden Hutchinson, Jack Campbell, Jared Goff, Amon-Ra St. Brown, Penei Sewell, Jameson Williams, Kirby Joseph, Aleem McNeil. All these guys have done things the right way.
13: Yep.
14: So I do agree with the Detroit Lions. When you have players that are homegrown, that have showed you they're a part of the culture shift, and they do things the right way on top of being ballers on game day, you have to reward those guys.
5: Yeah, Gibbs hoping to lead the Lions back to the playoffs after a disappointing 2025. His 49 career touchdowns, the most in NFL history for a player through his first three seasons. Last year, finished fifth in the NFL with 1,839 yards from scrimmage, second in total touchdowns, trailing only Jonathan Taylor. Get to a crazy Thursday finish at Fenway. The Red Sox are as hot as any team in, well, baseball history right now, looking for another eight-game winning streak, trailed the White Sox in the ninth, but Willier Abreu came up clutch.
15: Here's the pitch, and it is swung and grounded up the middle into center field. We are tied! Willier does it again! Magic will not stop at Fenway. That is 7-7.
5: No, it will not. Game tied at 7. We'd go to extras. Colson Montgomery with a two-run shot to give Chicago the lead, his second of the night. Red Sox would tie it in the bottom half. One run aside in the 11th and the 12th. How about the 13th? Was lucky for Caleb Durbin, delivering the game winner.
15: 1-1, the pitch is swung and lined to the center field. Base hit. Sogard runs third. This team is unstoppable.
5: WEEI 93.7 FM on the call. Red Sox win their eighth straight, overcoming five deficits to win it in 13 since June 25th. They're 31-5. Every team at least seven games behind them in the majors. Caleb Durbin after another magical night.
16: How are you feeling right now?
17: It's good. It's a hot one tonight, so that felt really good.
16: When you think about Trace using everybody in this game, truly a team win. How do you best describe what you guys have been able to do over this stretch?
17: I mean, we're so deep right now. We trust so many, everyone from bench guys to, you know, whatever our lineup is, we trust everyone. It's just special right now. It's a fun group to be a part of.
16: You guys are down 4-0, came back to tie it, down several more times in that game. What can you say about this team's fighting spirit at this stage of the year?
17: That's our identity now. That's what we do. We're not surprised. That it's who we are. You know, we worked really hard to get to this point, and I mean, this game, if anything, is exemplified, you know, who we are now. And there's never any doubt. Never any doubt.
5: Yeah, what a stretch for the Red Sox as they continue their surge up the American League standings. Coming up, Jaylen Brown getting settled in Philadelphia, plus a wild finish in the WNBA. 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
1: 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Three games on WNBA Thursday. The Stars were out in Indy. The Fever hosting the defending champion Aces. Indiana trying to avoid a second straight loss after winning four in a row. Aces looking to make it four of five have been really good on the road this season. Fever led by as many as 20 in the first half, but Asia Wilson wasn't going quietly.
2: What a ball game. A vertigo-inducing back-and-forth affair. Pocket pass. Wilson pull-up target practice.
3: And they have gone back-to-back-to-back on that clear outside. I want to see what Indiana's going to do to adjust.
1: Wilson would finish with 26 and 13 rebounds. Aces all the way back within one, but down the stretch, Caitlin Clark had an answer.
3: Indiana breaking up that play that Vegas ran out of the half.
2: Clark! Bullseye!
3: Man, shooters are ridiculous. 0 for 6 and now 2 of her last 2. You just gotta see it going.
1: Clark had 20 and 8 assists, also missed a couple free throws with 7 seconds to go, opening the door for the Aces, and Chelsea Gray didn't miss.
2: 4.8 to go. Stephanie Talbot to inbound for Las Vegas. And Tossel had nearly thrown away. Gray, an opportunity. Cash!
3: Are you kidding me? A stunned Fever crowd.
1: Yeah, Gray beating the buzzer to force overtime. The Fever up again inside 10 seconds to go in OT. Caitlin Clark turning it over again in a big spot. Chance for the Aces to win it on the last possession. And Gray hit the jackpot.
2: Clark, her pass taken away by Wilson. Shot clock off. 3 seconds. Chelsea Gray for three. Yes, bam!
3: Are you kidding me? She does it again.
2: Chelsea Gray at the horn once again, this time for the win.
1: Calls from Amazon Prime. Chelsea Gray hitting a pair of buzzer beaters. She had 11. The Aces needed all of them. They win it 86-84. Asia Wilson now 12-2 against Angel Reese and Caitlin Clark in her career. What a finish.
4: The Celtics agreed to trade star Jaylen Brown to the 76ers.
5: They still have questions to fill to really make this a truly competitive roster against the best of the league. But right now, they just got a big fish.
6: If Joel Embiid can be healthy, they can be one of the deadliest teams in the East.
1: Yeah, to say it's been a busy offseason for the Philadelphia 76ers is a huge understatement after a 7th-place finish in the East and a second-round exit in the playoffs. Philly revamping their front office and the roster, first adding former Finals MVP Jaylen Brown in a trade to play with their existing core of Tyrese Maxey, Joel Embiid, and VJ Edgecombe. A couple weeks later, how about throw in LeBron James? Brown going from Boston to Philly for Paul George, 2 first-round picks and 2 second-rounders. Brown's still letting the trade sink in, but excited.
7: It's been a lot of emotions. You know what I mean? It's been a process. To be honest, I'm still processing to some degree. Just, you know, one, the excitement of coming to a new city, new place, new expectations, new energy, then also leaving somewhere that you've been for a very, very long time. Like, I've been in Boston for 10 years. I'm 29 years old, so I was there a third of my life. You know, I met some people, some lifelong friends, some people I'll still be connected to. But, you know, in anything that you know, starting something new, it's an end of something else. So it's just a process, just like everybody else has to deal with certain things. It's no different, but yeah, it's just been public, so that's the only difference.
1: All about the process. He'll fit right in. Brown will turn 30 in October, leaves Boston as a five-time All-Star and the 2024 Finals MVP. Wasn't shocked with all the speculation. Just might need a new phone.
7: I'm not even sure. When it first got traded, I just threw my phone across the room. But who was first? It might have been Max. I think Max, he reached out to me first. You know, he reached out and was like, I know it's a lot of stuff going on right now. But, you know, we're excited to have you and stuff like that. Maxie and VJ was probably around the same time.
1: Brown coming off a career season, finished sixth in MVP voting, second team All-NBA. With the Celtics down Jason Tatum for a good chunk of the year, Brown not pleased with the Celtics process.
7: The whole process, but to be honest, I don't even, my mind is so focused on what's in front of me. I'm moving on. You know, maybe one day he shared the details of kind of how everything transpired and all the moving parts that took place in this. Obviously, it's a lot of speculation. I feel no need to chime in on it because I'm focused on what's in front of me.
1: Led Boston to 56 wins last year, averaging just under 29 points, 7 rebounds, and 5 assists per game, all matching or exceeding his prior career highs. As for his relationship with Jason Tatum, Brown says it's all good by him.
7: We won a championship together. So anybody that you win a championship, you would think like that's what, you know, a brotherhood or a lifelong legacy would entail. Obviously, there's ups and downs in any type of relationship, for sure. But on my end, it's nothing but respect. You know, besides when he plays the Sixers, you know, I hope he does well. You know, but other than that, you know, everything for me is just based in respect.
8: Have you guys been able to talk?
7: Not really.
1: Goodbye to Boston and Tatum. How will it all fit together in Philly? Only one ball. Brown says it starts with trust.
7: To be honest, it doesn't have to be anybody's team. It just needs to be based in respect and work. And that's kind of like my approach. I want to earn everybody respect and trust, which take time. You know what I mean? Obviously, it's a lot of guys with talent and some egos. But to win, you got to be able to sacrifice. You got to be able to, you know, have trust and communication. So I want to come in transparent. I want to come in with my agenda on the table. Look, this is what I'm here to do. This is what I want to do. I want to win. And we kind of can figure out how to, you know, respectfully move around each other. But it takes a level of time to develop and earn respect from each other. But my approach has always been my work ethic.
1: Yeah, fascinating to see how it all plays out in Philly as that group comes together with extremely high expectations. Up next, our half-hour headlines in the latest from training camps around the NFL. Football is back. Couple of big-time extensions. 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
0: Football is back. The Panthers score on the final play of the night to beat the Cards in the Hall of Fame game. Couple more running backs breaking the bank. The Red Sox keep rolling, and the Cubs walk it off again. Plus, a great finish in the WNBA. Was a great finish in the Hall of Fame game. High drama in Canton. Haynes King, touchdown run as time expired. The Cards paying attention to Carson Beck's debut. Beck, 15-19, 188 yards and a touchdown. Came in with a lot of hype. Maybe the potential that he might see the field as a rookie in Arizona. Head coach Mike LaFleur on Beck's poise in his pro debut.
2: Good, but not surprised. It's the same guy that I felt like you saw watching the tape. Didn't watch a lot of them, you know, I would say live on Saturdays by any means, because I don't watch a ton of college football in the moment. But he's been in so many big moments. This was a really cool environment. I'm glad that we got to play in this, and you know, you never know if you're ever going to be able to play in one of these again. So, albeit a preseason game, it doesn't count in the win-loss. But it was a cool environment for him to just kind of, you know, hey, it's just another game. And that's the way he took it, and he's been in big ones. And, you know, I think that's just kind of how his mindset works.
0: Rookie quarterback and a rookie head coach, Mike LaFleur, making his debut as the head man on the sideline. His thoughts after his first game as an HC.
2: Yeah, it was cool, you know. I haven't been on the sidelines that much, obviously, over the last however many years. I did go down on the sideline in the preseason for the Rams because that's a lot of games up in the box. So I'm like, I don't want to be down with the guys, stuff like that. So I would call it from down there and stuff like that. But obviously a different vantage point. You got that red challenge flag and stuff like that. So I was hoping Kenny would tell me to use it at some point, but we never got to that point. But no, it was good. Just kind of really retraining your eyes in terms of what you're looking for, where you're going to stand offensively. Knowing where I'm going to stand is pretty easy. It was kind of like, where am I going to stand when the defense is out? Like, should I stand by the guy? Should I stand by the official? Da da da. And as long as I'm near a official, not necessarily the referee, I can communicate to them to communicate, you know, obviously, to the other officials. So kind of found my niche there, I felt like, in the second half.
0: Yeah, lots to learn for Coach LaFleur making his debut. First week of August has been a good one to be a running back. Jahmyr Gibbs, Jonathan Taylor, and Bijan Robinson all resetting the market. Thursday, Gibbs and Taylor signing deals to join Bijan and Saquon Barkley as backs earning $20 million per year. ESPN Radio's Mia O'Brien on why the running back market is exploding.
3: The reason, though, that these three have reset the market this week, because all three ecosystems in Indianapolis, Atlanta, and Detroit run and revolve, pun intended, mm-hmm. around their rushing attack. And That's why I look at this and I say it makes sense, especially because at this point in time, whether it's running backs, wide receivers, or quarterbacks, largely if you are, quote unquote, up next for the contract, even if a hold-in is required, even if some negotiations are required, more often than not, here in the last 2 to 3 years, you end up getting that deal, or you get traded and then you get that deal anyways. And so I think that when we assess what we saw this week in terms of the running back market, so much of it was expected.
0: Gibbs, Taylor, and Bijan all coming off strong seasons, but nobody more disappointed in the finish than the Detroit Lions, hoping to get back to the playoffs after a disappointing 2025. Former Lions guard and radio network reporter TJ Lang confident Detroit can get back on track.
4: We're going to get back to business. And was there some noise last year about all these guys doing, whether it's podcasts or commercials, or hey, you're getting a little too Hollywood and getting away from the game? I don't know if that directly correlates, but obviously when you have a losing season, that's something that people point a lot of fingers at, right? So you definitely notice a change this training camp. I mean, it's been, you know, hey, we're just going to get back to work. We're going to change what we do. Dan Campbell, a big staple of what he's done in training camps in the past has also been, you know, the joint practices and going against other teams. They scrapped that this year too. Like, we're just going to focus on ourselves. We're going to get back to what built us, you know, probably starting in that second half of the 2023 season. Let's get back to those fundamentals and the core identity of this team.
0: Lang on the Pat McAfee Show. Gibbs, one of 19 players to record at least 3,500 rushing yards and 600 receiving yards to begin his career. For the Colts, they lock in a key part of their offense. Jonathan Taylor leading the league in carries and touchdowns last season. ESPN's Pat McAfee

0: McAfee reacting to Taylor's big payday.
1: Jonathan Taylor is now the highest paid running back in NFL.
2: JT.
1: Congratulations to Jonathan Taylor, who had his contract negotiations go much more swimmingly than they certainly did a few years back, as he was a hold-in during the first year of a new head coach with a brand new rookie quarterback as the best player. He ended up getting paid by boss man Jim Irsay and Chris Ballard. Now he breaks the bank again because Bijan Robinson's deal just got done. But for Jonathan Taylor, as an Indianapolis Colts fan, this guy has done everything that you would have hoped he would have done coming out of college. He's unbelievable. He's explosive. He scores touchdowns. We've never won with him on our team.
3: No.
1: Okay, we've actually had the fourth overall pick a couple different times, but he's gone through a lot of different turnover, and he's always been a stud whenever he's on the field.
0: Yeah, Colts paying Taylor after re-signing Daniel Jones and Alec Pierce this offseason. Mike Golic Jr. says Indy is clearly all in.
4: It's an interesting team that has retooled and paid a lot of their guys this offseason, right?
5: Yeah.
4: The Alec Pierce deal,
5: right,
4: trying to secure a guy that was a part of lifting the lid off defenses last year. Jonathan Taylor, I saw Adam Schefter tweeted out Quentin Nelson. They're all pro guard going into the final year of his contract,
5: right,
4: at 30 years old. So you wonder if there's more coming down the pipeline in Indianapolis here. But this expected. Jonathan Taylor, as we've talked about ad nauseum now, one of the guys in that upper tier of running backs,
5: right,
4: who you expect to be able to easily secure paydays like this. We wait to see the trickle-down effect of this, but this makes perfect sense to me for the Colts, where they're at and the kind of production you got from him.
0: Yeah, Indy getting their key pieces on offense taken care of, but Pat McAfee says Colts still have plenty of players that they have to pay.
1: We got a lot of money tied up now in Alec Pierce, Daniel Jones, and Jonathan Taylor on the offensive side of the ball. Obviously, we got a couple picks in Sauce. We bring in Mooney as well. DeForest Buckner's still down there waiting on his money. Quentin Nelson, former top 10 pick as a guard out of Notre Dame, his contract's due at some point. Chris Ballard said, I'm not renegotiating my deal because we got to win. We'll see. If I win, I'll redo a deal. We don't win, I don't deserve to be here. A lot of Colts fans are saying, yeah.
2: We know.
1: Yeah, we understand that. Chris Ballard is taking the ownership on that. I do respect and appreciate that. But we got a lot of big names that don't have money. And then a lot of our pillars here have gotten paid a lot of money. So I appreciate the team and the Irsays paying this money to these people. But we're going to have to do some salary cap gymnastics if we want to keep this team together past this year. Is this an all or nothing year for the Indianapolis Colts? It really feels like that. And that's an absurd thing for a team that hasn't won the AFC South in 11 years.
0: Yeah, a lot at stake for the Colts heading into 2026. Same division, different position. C.J. Stroud, one of a couple quarterbacks with extensions on their radar heading into camp. Texans GM Nick Caserio with the latest.
6: We've had some productive discussions over the course of the spring here. I think C.J., you know, the first 3 years, he's done a really good job for us. D'Amico and I have both talked about this. We're glad he's our quarterback. And we understand there's a business side of football. So I'd say we're working through that. But I mean, overall, like I said, we've had productive conversations with his representatives. So my sense is we'll work through it here during the course of training camp. And if an agreement comes to fruition, great. If it doesn't, you know, we kind of understand where we are moving forward. But, you know, CJ's, I mean, I've said this on some different shows, but he had his best off season. I'd say he's having one of his better training camps as well. And I think you're seeing a growth and a maturation and development of a player, which you see throughout the course of their careers.
0: Yeah, Stroud had such a strong start to his career, hasn't progressed as quickly as the team at hope makes for a tricky contract negotiation. Stroud not the only QB with questions. Baker Mayfield vocal about his lack of a new deal at camp. Bucks GM Jason Light still confident in Baker as a face of the franchise.
7: Yeah, we do think he is, and We love Baker. Our feelings for Baker haven't changed. Baker, as we all know here, is a very fiery competitor that's not afraid to speak his mind. I'm sure I know he's disappointed, frustrated. We were too. But like I said, he is, you know, we're in a good place. He's out to have the best year. He's focused on having the best year of his career.
0: Yeah, has been noisy at Bucks camp. Bucks beat reporter for the Tampa Bay Times, Rick Stroud, says, for the team, it's business. For Baker, it's personal.
8: I know that they were unhappy at some of the things that he came out and said. You know, they may have felt disrespected in their own way. But listen, to Baker Mayfield and to any player in the NFL that's putting pieces of their body all over the league, it's personal. right? Everything's personal to this guy anyway. He has the world's biggest shoulder chip. And to the Bucks, it's business. And from what I understand, that they were a little bit fearful, or are a little fearful, of getting into a Russell Wilson-type situation where, you know, you give him a huge contract, maybe he doesn't pan out, and then you're you know, strapped with bad salary cap situation.
0: Yeah, Bucks dealing with questions about Mayfield. Vita Vea requesting a trade, star defensive tackle in Tampa Bay. Stroud says that he's not as likely to be on the move as some of the conversation may have indicated.
8: Well, we had a chance to talk to Jason Light today, and he said, I am not trading Vita Vea. So while they're getting a lot of phone calls about him and other players, there's no design to trade him. He actually said that there's a little bit of progress in that there is some dialogue, at least between him and Vita Vea's agent. So we're going to see where that goes. You know, he tweaked his back, or contractitis, as Adam Schefter calls it. And, you know, he's not practiced. So they're monitoring that. They say they don't want a small thing to become a big thing. The big thing is he wants out of here if he can't get his bag. So we'll see how they do this. I don't know why they just don't chip him up for this year a little bit and, you know, get him in the top 10 salary wise. What's it going to cost him? $5, $6, $7 million and call it a year. And then they can do what they want to next year.
0: Contractitis, I'd like it. Can they put that on an injury report? Vita Vea, questionable with contractitis. We'll see how it plays out in Tampa. No question about Patrick Mahomes' deal in Kansas City, but is he still the best quarterback in the NFL? ESPN Radio's Matt and Myron diving deeper.
2: I don't think Mahomes has been the number one quarterback in the NFL in 3 years. We keep telling this story that is 3 years old in 2022 when he was on top of the NFL. He hasn't been top five in QBR since 2022. He hasn't been top five in MVP voting since 2022.
3: But it's okay. He has made two Super Bowls since 2022. But
2: again, it's okay to say this is a guy who, yes, of course, is elite. This isn't 90s Jordan where Karl Malone's winning the MVP and it should have been Patrick Mahomes. This is a guy who has been good. He has not been the best quarterback in this league over the last 3 years.
3: Okay, I can give you last year, okay, but I don't know how you can go back to 2022. Let's just look at what he did in 23 and 24. Made the Super Bowl both times, won it one time, and objectively, both of the years he made it, the offensive weapons were not nearly what they had been at other points in his career, and yet he still took that team there. To me, he is definitively the number one quarterback up until last year. And I think if you wanted to make a case that Josh Allen was ahead, and I would even listen to a case for Matthew Stafford, although I probably wouldn't put him, I understand the case, but the idea that first of all, I'd still put him ahead of Joe Burrow. And the idea that there's a gap between those guys and him to me seems ridiculous.
0: Matt Jones and Myron Metcalf, part of a brand new lineup coming your way weekdays here on ESPN Radio. Matt and Myron, 3 to 5 Eastern every Monday through Friday here on ESPN Radio and the ESPN app. Over to baseball, the Blue Jays and the Cubs playing a makeup game at Wrigley. Cubs were shut out through 8, down to their last strike. Then Alex Bregman made some magic.
5: And the pitch. Drilled in the air. Deep left field. Down the line. That ball is going to be a fair ball. A fair ball. And it's a home run. It's a home run. The ball game is tied. It's a line drive down the line. And it hits off the video board right down the line. I mean, it couldn't have been fair. By a foot at the very most. It hits above the basket. Bregman with a bomb, and the game is tied here in the bottom of the ninth.
0: High drama at Wrigley. 6-game tying or go-ahead home run with his team down to its last strike this season. First by a Cubs since David Beatty back in 2018. Set the game to extras. No scoring until the 11th. Pete Crow Armstrong taking off and taking a win.
5: Lefty to lefty, Bush trying to come through. Pete's running. The pitch lower, throw to third base. It's a wild throw. Pete's going to score. Cubs win the ball game. Cubs win. Pete Crow Armstrong stealing third. The ball bounced off the glove of Smith. It rolled out into left field. Pete Crow Armstrong scores the winning run. What a ball game.
0: Call Calls from the Cubs Radio Network. Cubs walk-off winners for the 11th time this season. Most in the majors. Blue Jays can't hold the lead after another exceptional start by Dylan Cease. 7 shutout, 10 strikeouts, joining J.R. Richard as the only pitchers since 1893 to have 10 or more strikeouts and no runs allowed in 3 straight road games. Phillies got off to a slow start out of the All-Star break, opening a series with the Nats. Bryson Stott finding another alley.
9: Another 2-2. And it's swung on, line to right center field. That's going to be a base hit. It's going to go to the wall. And JT coming around third. He'll score. Stop. He'll stop at second. And it's another double. 7th of the game already for the Phils.
10: Mercy.
9: By 7 different hitters.
10: Wow.
9: And the Phillies have a 6-1 lead here in the third inning.
0: Sports Radio 94 WIP. Phillies would finish with 8 doubles, their most in a game in 2 years, go on to win it 7-3. Luis Arraez with one of those doubles, an RBI, 3 straight games with an extra base hit, tying the longest streak of his career, fitting in well in Philly. They have won 5 of their last 6. The Mets wrapping up their series in Cleveland. Francisco Lindor making some noise back in the city of rock and roll.
11: Here's the pitch. That's drilled in the air to right. DeLauder back on the track. At the wall! Gone! Francisco Lindor back in Cleveland with a mash. It's a 3-run majestic home run to right, and the Mets in the 7th inning have a 9-5 lead, and 9 is the number.
0: That is Keith Radd on 880 ESPN New York. 10th of the season for Lindor. His 2nd career home run against the Guardians, 1st in 3 years. The Mets win it 13-6. Guardians swept for a 3rd time this season as their struggles continue. Have dropped 11 of their last 14. Foster Griffin giving up 5 earned in 4 innings in his Guardians debut. Brewers entered Thursday with the best record in baseball. Jackson Churio starting the party in Pittsburgh.
12: Ashcraft wheels and deals to the plate. Fly ball right center. Hit well. Mangum back at the wall. Gone! Just over the yellow line. It's 1-0 Brewers. His 15th home run of the season, is 2nd of this series against the Pirates.
0: 620 WTMJ, 15th for Churio. Gary Sanchez going deep as well. Milwaukee makes 3 straight with a 5-2 win. Dustin May working 6 innings, 2 earned, 5 strikeouts in his Brewers debut after the deadline deal that brought him over from St. Louis. The Pirates 7-13 since the All-Star break. That is the 2nd worst record in the National League. Up next, volume up for our Wednesday Top Sound. 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
3: Lefty to lefty, Bush trying to come to. Pete's running. The pitch low, throw to third base. It's a wild throw. Pete's going to score. Cubs win the ball game. Cubs win. Pete Crow Armstrong stealing third. The ball bounced off the glove of Smith. It rolled out into left field. Pete Crow Armstrong scores the winning run. What a ball game.
0: Number four.
1: The Panthers opening the preseason with a win over the Cardinals thanks to a game-winning touchdown from quarterback Haynes King on the Carolina Panthers radio network.
4: Second down, or rather third down, and goal from the five. Shotgun snap. King back to throw. Steps up. He's got room to run. King trying for the end zone.
5: Yes, it is.
4: Touchdown.
5: Yes, it
4: Haynes
5: is.
4: King.
5: Yes, it is.
4: With the touchdown to win it for
5: Look
4: the Panthers.
5: That.
0: Number three.
1: Over to the WNBA. Chelsea Gray put the team on her back for the Aces late against the Fever, coming up with the game-winning three as the buzzer sounded on Amazon Prime.
6: Clark, her pass taken away by Wilson. Shot clock off. 3 seconds. Chelsea Gray for three. Yes, ma'am!
7: Are you kidding me? She does it again.
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0: Number two.
1: In Atlanta, Ronald Acuna Jr. got some help from the Marlins outfield on this home run on 680 The Fan.
8: 2-0 pitch at a high, towering fly ball. Deep left field to the wall, Ruiz, and he's going to collide with his left fielder, and it bounced over the wall. It's a home run. That's a two-run home run. Ronald doesn't know it yet. Now he takes off. Ruiz and Hernandez came together. It deflected off the defenders, went over the wall, and look at here. It's 2-0 Braves on the homer by Acuna. Unbelievable.
0: Number one.
1: And in Boston, the Red Sox and White Sox back and forth all night until Caleb Durbin called game in the 13th on WEEI 93.7 FM.
9: 1-1, the pitch is
10: swung on and laid to the center field. Base hit. Sogard runs third. This team is unstoppable.
1: Yeah, unbelievable run for the Red Sox. The Braves win their ace straight. WNBA seeing a streak come to an end as the Sparks take down the Lynx as well in that one. Up next, football is back. Hall of Fame game in Canton. 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
0: Coming up on SportsCenter All Night. The NFL is officially back as the Panthers and Cardinals clash in Canton.
18: Carson Beck, turn, give, pound game, straight ahead, slams into the line, surge forward, drive in the legs, into the end zone for a Cardinals touchdown.
0: Teams back up the Brinks truck to pay their star running backs.
19: They understand if you get that run game going, everything else is going to fall in place when you have dynamic receivers, a dynamic tight end, and you have electricity in the bottle that needs to be released, Jahmyr Gibbs.
0: The Red Sox try to keep their hot streak going against the White Sox.
20: The 2-1 is hit in the air out into deep left field for Mike Drop, and it is out of the ballpark. A 2-run homer over the monster.
0: Jaylen Brown hits the stage in Philly.
21: It's been a lot of emotions. A process, to be honest. I'm still processing, one, the excitement of coming to a new city, new place, new energy, and also leaving somewhere that you've been for a very, very long time.
0: Plus, the league-leading Lynx take on the Sparks.
22: 6 to shoot. Isles kicks it out. C with a three-pointer from the corner. What a great person to have when you have Olivia Miles creating for you, and she's able to get it to Nafisa in the corner for the three.
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1: 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Nick DeLuca here with you. First full week of August. Have plenty to get to. Playoff races heating up in Major League Baseball. Really good action in the WNBA. Couple big money deals at training camps. But most importantly, Football is back. Hall of Fame game in Canton, Ohio, kicking off the NFL preseason on Thursday. The Cardinals and the Panthers. Carolina won the NFC South with a losing record last year. Cards, no stranger to losing records. Mike LaFleur coaching his first game in Arizona. A lot of this game played by Panthers quarterback Haynes King and Cards QB Carson Beck. And no, it was not with ACC championship implications on the line. Beck with a couple strong throws to lead a long drive early. Corey Kiner capping it with our first touchdown of the preseason.
18: Carson Beck, turn, give, pound game straight ahead, slams into the line, search forward, drive in the legs into the end zone for a Cardinals touchdown. Corey Kiner caps a 13-play touchdown drive, and the Cardinals get on the scoreboard first.
1: Arizona Sports 98.7 FM. Beck looking comfortable in his debut, 15-19 for 188 yards and a touchdown. Kenny Pickett started for the Panthers, played a couple drives, 8-11 for 62 yards. Game tied at 17 after the first half. Cards led by three after three quarters. Fast forward to the fourth, and it got interesting, or as interesting as it can get if it's the Hall of Fame game. Ryan Fitzgerald field goal, putting the Panthers up four inside. 2 minutes to go. Keaton Slovis running the 2-minute drill for Arizona. Worked the offense all the way down the field, then found Bryson Green for the lead.
18: Man in motion, give Corey Kiner, no play fake, rolling right, throwing on the run into the end zone, sliding grab by the Cardinals. Bryson Green out of bounds. Out of bounds is the ruling.
2: And he definitely caught the ball. It's whether or not they're going to, yeah, I mean, he controlled.
18: Looks like he definitely has 2 feet in
3: the
18: bounds.
3: The previous play is under review.
18: All right, here we go, Craig Rolstad.
3: After review, the ruling on the field has been changed to a touchdown.
2: Yes.
1: Call overturned. Well, it's preseason for everybody. Slovis 9-10 for 106 yards and a touchdown. Arizona leading by three with 1:55 to go. But sometimes in a battle between Keaton Slovis and Haynes King, it's whoever has the ball last. One play to decide it from the five in the final seconds. King securing the Hall of Fame game crown.
2: Second down, or rather third down and goal from the five. Shotgun snap. King back to throw. Steps up. He's got room to run. King trying for the end zone.
4: Touchdown.
2: Reaching.
4: Yes, it is.
2: Touchdown.
4: Yes, it
2: Haynes
4: is.
2: King.
4: Yes, it
2: with
4: is.
2: The touchdown to win it for
4: Look
2: the Panthers.
4: That.
1: Carolina Panthers Radio Network, King, 21-34, 180 yards, 2 touchdowns, adding the game-winning rushing score. Panthers win it on the final play, 33-30. How's that for a start to the preseason? Panthers head coach Dave Canales on an exciting finish.
23: Oh, we taught him everything he knows. These are things that he did, you know, throughout his career. And the bottom line is move the chains. And, you know, they're playing a lot of match coverage with one backer inside. So they kind of just drained everybody out. And, you know, typically you play a mobile quarterback like that, there's someone spying for the quarterback. And they were playing, you know, pretty much like the preseason coverages. And so he saw it open up. They had good coverage on it. He took the yards and kept the drive alive. So that was a really good play.
24: Detroit's Jahmyr Gibbs agreed to a 3-year, $67 million extension deal coming on the same day the Colts and Jonathan Taylor agreed on a 2-year, $44 million extension.
25: We can stop all this. The running back has been devalued. Not anymore!
1: Yeah, I'd say it's been a pretty good week for running backs. Entering this week, the NFL had one running back earning $20 million per year. After Thursday, there are four. Jahmyr Gibbs, Bijan Robinson, and Jonathan Taylor all agreeing to extensions to join that group. They all have different agents, but might as well be rep by Jerry Maguire. They're being shown the money. Gibbs and Taylor getting deals done Thursday. JT signing a 2-year, $44 million extension with a max value of $47 million, including $39 million guaranteed. Third largest deal for a running back in NFL history. Colts head coach Shane Steichen on what the extension means for Taylor and the team.
26: He's one of the best in the league. I mean, there's no doubt about it. And to get him signed to that extension is huge for our football team. You never want to lose great players. And he's a great player. Obviously, played his whole career here. He's a home run threat. makes a ton of plays for us. You know, when we need a play, he's usually the guy that makes it. And those guys are so valuable to your football team. And you need those guys. You want to win championships. You want to win in this league. You need great players, and he's one of them.
4: Taylor, a three-time Pro Bowler, led the NFL in rushing attempts and rushing touchdowns last season, running for 1,585 yards, had career highs in receiving as well. ESPN's Jason McCourty says the new deal cements that the Colts' offense will continue to run through Taylor.
6: I think it's going to continue to run through Jonathan Taylor. I mean, he rushed for almost 1,500 yards, almost 1,600 yards a season ago, 18 touchdowns. So when you have him in the backfield, it allows and it opens up the rest of this offense. Daniel Jones came in, got paid, and he played really well for them, especially in the beginning of the season. A lot of that had to do with the play-action pass, where he was sixth in the NFL of all quarterbacks with yards and seven on attempt. What Jonathan Taylor does, running the football, playing and play out, it forces the defense to react. Move those guys up. Then the weapons on the outside, a guy like Alec Pierce, you see him streaking down the sideline, catching touchdown passes. That's because of the Jonathan Taylor effect. You look at Alex Warren, the tight end. He's a guy that impacts that over the middle, RPOs, all of these different things allows Daniel Jones to be as successful as he was a season ago. So getting him locked up for the long term, keeping him happy as all the running backs getting paid is big for Chris Ballard, the general manager in the Indianapolis Colts.
4: Yeah, big payday for Jonathan Taylor, the Golics, weighing in here on ESPN Radio.
7: He helps the quarterback immensely because the Colts are not living on the arm and shoulder of Daniel Jones as a passer. They need the running attack.
8: They do, and I mean, Daniel Jones did factor into that now, probably not as much coming off injury last year. It's an interesting team that has retooled and paid a lot of their guys this offseason, right?
7: Yeah.
8: The Alec Pierce deal,
7: right,
8: trying to secure a guy that was a part of lifting the lid off defenses last year. Jonathan Taylor, I saw Adam Schefter tweeted out Quentin Nelson. They're all pro guard going into the final year of his contract,
7: right,
8: at 30 years old. So you wonder if there's more coming down the pipeline in Indianapolis here. But this expected. Jonathan Taylor, as we've talked about ad nauseum now, one of the guys in that upper tier of running backs,
7: right,
8: who you expect to be able to easily secure paydays like this. We wait to see the trickle-down effect of this, but this makes perfect sense to me for the Colts, where they're at and the kind of production you got from him. Tied a career high with 18 rushing touchdowns last year.
7: Yeah, he's
8: over 1,500 yards. Still very much got the juice.
7: So have to expect in the next week or two, or day or two, quite honestly, Jahmyr Gibbs.
4: Yeah, reminder, brand new lineup coming your way weekdays here on ESPN Radio. The Golics, 10 to noon Eastern, every Monday through Friday here on ESPN Radio and the ESPN app. Mention that Taylor's deal might mean a new one for Jahmyr Gibbs. Well, it didn't take very long. Lion Star signing a three-year, $75.75 million extension with $51.5 million guaranteed, the highest APY and guaranteed money for a running back in NFL history. Has been used as part of a 1-2 punch to start his career in Detroit, but ESPN Radio's Freddie Coleman says now it's his show.
9: They moved on from David Montgomery. This was a 1-2 punch for the Detroit Lions. Now Jahmyr Gibbs is the one that's going to be doing all of the punching for this football team because he has proven in a short amount of time, you give me the rock a little bit more, guess what this offense is going to be? A little bit better, and maybe, just maybe, we're not on the outside looking in the playoffs like we were in 2025.
4: Gibbs, the latest Lion to get paid. Detroit doing some big money deals with Aiden Hutchinson, Jack Campbell, Jared Goff, Penei Sewell, and Jameson Williams. ESPN Radio's Harry Douglas says the Lions have shown they invest in the players they believe in.
10: They have given contracts to a lot of players, but it's also telling me that they're going to invest in guys that they draft that they believe have done things the right way. And those names, Jahmyr Gibbs, Aiden Hutchinson, Jack Campbell, Jared Goff, Amon-Ra St. Brown, Penei Sewell, Jameson Williams, Kirby Joseph, Aleem McNeil. All these guys have done things the right way.
9: Yep.
10: So I do agree with the Detroit Lions. When you have players that are homegrown, that have showed you they're a part of the culture shift, and they do things the right way on top of being ballers on game day, you have to reward those guys.
4: Yeah, Gibbs hoping to lead the Lions back to the playoffs after a disappointing 2025. His 49 career touchdowns, the most in NFL history for a player through his first three seasons. Last year, finished fifth in the NFL with 1,839 yards from scrimmage, second in total touchdowns, trailing only Jonathan Taylor. Get to a crazy Thursday finish at Fenway. The Red Sox are as hot as any team in, well, baseball history right now, looking for another eight-game winning streak, trailed the White Sox in the ninth, but Willier Abreu came up clutch.
5: Here's the pitch, and it is swung and grounded up the middle into center field. We are tied! Willier does it again! Magic will not stop at Fenway. That is 7-7.
4: No, it will not. Game tied at 7. We'd go to extras. Colson Montgomery with a two-run shot to give Chicago the lead, his second of the night. Red Sox would tie it in the bottom half. One run aside in the 11th and the 12th. How about the 13th? Was lucky for Caleb Durbin, delivering the game winner.
5: 1-1. The pitch is
11: swung and lined to the center field. Base hit. Sogard rounds third. This team is unstoppable.
4: WEEI 93.7 FM on the call. Red Sox win their eighth straight, overcoming five deficits to win it in 13 since June 25th. They're 31-5. Every team at least seven games behind them in the majors. Caleb Durbin after another magical night.
12: How are you feeling right now?
14: It's good. It's a hot one tonight, so that felt really good.
12: When you think about Trace using everybody in this game, truly a team win. How do you best describe what you guys have been able to do over this stretch?
14: I mean, we're so deep right now. We trust so many, everyone from bench guys to, you know, whatever our lineup is, we trust everyone. It's just special right now. It's a fun group to be a part of.
12: You guys are down 4-0, came back to tie it, down several more times in that game. What can you say about this team's fighting spirit at this stage of the year?
14: That's our identity now. That's what we do. We're not surprised. That it's who we are. You know, we worked really hard to get to this point, and I mean, this game, if anything, has exemplified, you know, who we are now. And there's never any doubt. Never any doubt.
4: Yeah, what a stretch for the Red Sox as they continue their surge up the American League standings. Coming up, Jaylen Brown getting settled in Philadelphia, plus a wild finish in the WNBA. This is SportsCenter All Night here on ESPN Radio.
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1: 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Three games on WNBA Thursday. The Stars were out in Indy. The Fever hosting the defending champion Aces. Indiana trying to avoid a second straight loss after winning four in a row. Aces looking to make it four of five have been really good on the road this season. Fever led by as many as 20 in the first half, but Asia Wilson wasn't going quietly.
2: What a ball game. A vertigo-inducing back-and-forth affair. Pocket pass. Wilson pull-up target practice.
3: And they have gone back-to-back-to-back on that clear outside. I want to see what Indiana's going to do to adjust.
1: Wilson would finish with 26 and 13 rebounds. Aces all the way back within one, but down the stretch, Caitlin Clark had an answer.
3: Indiana breaking up that play that Vegas ran out of the half.
2: Clark! Bullseye!
3: Man, shooters are ridiculous. 0 for 6 and now 2 of her last 2. You just gotta see it go in.
1: Clark had 20 and 8 assists, also missed a couple free throws with 7 seconds to go, opening the door for the Aces, and Chelsea Gray didn't miss.
2: 4.8 to go. Stephanie Talbot to inbound for Las Vegas. And Tossel had nearly thrown away. Gray, an opportunity. Cash!
3: Are you kidding me? A stunned Fever crowd.
1: Yeah, Gray beating the buzzer to force overtime. The Fever up again inside 10 seconds to go in OT. Caitlin Clark turning it over again in a big spot. Chance for the Aces to win it on the last possession. And Gray hit the jackpot.
2: Clark, her pass taken away by Wilson. Shot clock off. 3 seconds. Chelsea Gray for three. Yes, bam!
3: Are you kidding me? She does it again.
2: Chelsea Gray at the horn once again, this time for the win.
1: Calls from Amazon Prime. Chelsea Gray hitting a pair of buzzer beaters. She had 11. The Aces needed all of them. They win it 86-84. Asia Wilson now 12-2 against Angel Reese and Caitlin Clark in her career. What a finish.
4: The Celtics agreed to trade star Jaylen Brown to the 76ers.
5: They still have questions to fill to really make this a truly competitive roster against the best of the league. But right now, they just got a big fish.
6: If Joel Embiid can be healthy, they can be one of the deadliest teams in the East.
1: Yeah, to say it's been a busy offseason for the Philadelphia 76ers is a huge understatement after a 7th-place finish in the East and a second-round exit in the playoffs. Philly revamping their front office and the roster, first adding former Finals MVP Jaylen Brown in a trade to play with their existing core of Tyrese Maxey, Joel Embiid, and VJ Edgecombe. A couple weeks later, how about throw in LeBron James? Brown going from Boston to Philly for Paul George, 2 first-round picks and 2 second-rounders. Brown's still letting the trade sink in, but excited.
7: It's been a lot of emotions. You know what I mean? It's been a process. To be honest, I'm still processing to some degree. Just, you know, one, the excitement of coming to a new city, new place, new expectations, new energy, then also leaving somewhere that you've been for a very, very long time. Like, I've been in Boston for 10 years. I'm 29 years old, so I was there a third of my life. You know, I met some people, some lifelong friends, some people I'll still be connected to. But, you know, in anything that you know, starting something new, it's an end of something else. So it's just a process, just like everybody else has to deal with certain things. It's no different, but yeah, it's just been public, so that's the only difference.
1: All about the process, he'll fit right in. Brown will turn 30 in October, leaves Boston as a five-time All-Star, and the 2024 Finals MVP. Wasn't shocked with all the speculation, just might need a new phone.
7: I'm not even sure. When I first got traded, I just threw my phone across the room. But who was first? It might have been Max. I think Max, he reached out to me first. You know, he reached out and was like, I know it's a lot of stuff going on right now. But, you know, we're excited to have you and stuff like that. Maxie and VJ was probably around the same time.
1: Brown coming off a career season, finished sixth in MVP voting, second team All-NBA. With the Celtics down Jason Tatum for a good chunk of the year, Brown not pleased with the Celtics process.
7: The whole process, but to be honest, I don't even, my mind is so focused on what's in front of me. I'm moving on. You know, maybe one day he shared the details of kind of how everything transpired and all the moving parts that took place in this. Obviously, it's a lot of speculation. I feel no need to chime in on it because I'm focused on what's in front of me.
1: Led Boston to 56 wins last year, averaging just under 29 points, 7 rebounds, and 5 assists per game, all matching or exceeding his prior career highs. As for his relationship with Jason Tatum, Brown says it's all good by him.
7: We won a championship together. So anybody that you win a championship, you would think like that's what, you know, a brotherhood or a lifelong legacy would entail. Obviously, there's ups and downs in any type of relationship, for sure. But on my end, it's nothing but respect. You know, besides when he plays the Sixers, you know, I hope he does well. You know, but other than that, you know, everything for me is just based in respect.
8: Have you guys been able to talk?
7: Not really.
1: Goodbye to Boston and Tatum. How will it all fit together in Philly? Only one ball. Brown says it starts with trust.
7: To be honest, it doesn't have to be anybody's team. It just needs to be based in respect and work. And that's kind of like my approach. I want to earn everybody respect and trust, which take time. You know what I mean? Obviously, it's a lot of guys with talent and some egos. But to win, you got to be able to sacrifice. You got to be able to, you know, have trust and communication. So I want to come in transparent. I want to come in with my agenda on the table. Look, this is what I'm here to do. This is what I want to do. I want to win. And we kind of can figure out how to, you know, respectfully move around each other. But it takes a level of time to develop and earn respect from each other. But my approach has always been my work ethic.
1: Yeah, fascinating to see how it all plays out in Philly as that group comes together with extremely high expectations. Up next, our half-hour headlines in the latest from training camps around the NFL. Football is back. Couple of big-time extensions. 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

0: yards and a touchdown. Came in with a lot of hype. Maybe the potential that he might see the field as a rookie in Arizona. Head coach Mike LaFleur on Beck's poise in his pro debut.
1: Good, but not surprised. It's the same guy that I felt like you saw watching the tape. Didn't watch a lot of them, you know, I would say live on Saturdays by any means, because I don't watch a ton of college football in the moment. But he's been in so many big moments. This was a really cool environment. I'm glad that we got to play in this, and you know, you never know if you're ever going to be able to play in one of these again. So, albeit a preseason game, it doesn't count in the win-loss. But it was a cool environment for him to just kind of, you know, hey, it's just another game. And that's the way he took it, and he's been in big ones. And, you know, I think that's just kind of how his mindset works.
0: Rookie quarterback and a rookie head coach, Mike LaFleur, making his debut as the head man on the sideline. His thoughts after his first game as an HC.
1: Yeah, it was cool, you know. I haven't been on the sidelines that much, obviously, over the last however many years. I did go down on the sideline in the preseason for the Rams because that's a lot of games up in the box. So I'm like, I don't want to be down with the guys, stuff like that. So I would call it from down there and stuff like that. But obviously a different vantage point. You got that red challenge flag and stuff like that. So I was hoping Kenny would tell me to use it at some point, but we never got to that point. But no, it was good. Just kind of really retraining your eyes in terms of what you're looking for, where you're going to stand offensively. Knowing where I'm going to stand is pretty easy. It was kind of like, where am I going to stand when the defense is out? Like, should I stand by the guy? Should I stand by the official? Da da da. And as long as I'm near a official, not necessarily the referee, I can communicate to them to communicate, you know, obviously, to the other officials. So kind of found my niche there, I felt like, in the second half.
0: Yeah, lots to learn for Coach LaFleur making his debut. First week of August has been a good one to be a running back. Jahmyr Gibbs, Jonathan Taylor, and Bijan Robinson all resetting the market. Thursday, Gibbs and Taylor signing deals to join Bijan and Saquon Barkley as backs earning $20 million per year. ESPN Radio's Mia O'Brien on why the running back market is exploding.
2: The reason, though, that these three have reset the market this week, because all three ecosystems in Indianapolis, Atlanta, and Detroit run and revolve, pun intended, around their rushing attack. And that's why I look at this and I say it makes sense, especially because at this point in time, whether it's running backs, wide receivers, or quarterbacks, largely if you are, quote unquote, up next for the contract, even if a hold-in is required, even if some negotiations are required, more often than not, here in the last 2 to 3 years, you end up getting that deal, or you get traded and then you get that deal anyways. And so I think that when we assess what we saw this week in terms of the running back market, so much of it was expected.
0: Gibbs, Taylor, and Bijan all coming off strong seasons, but nobody more disappointed in the finish than the Detroit Lions, hoping to get back to the playoffs after a disappointing 2025. Former Lions guard and radio network reporter TJ Lang confident Detroit can get back on track.
3: We're going to get back to business. And was there some noise last year about all these guys doing, whether it's podcasts or commercials, or hey, you're getting a little too Hollywood and getting away from the game? I don't know if that directly correlates, but obviously when you have a losing season, that's something that people point a lot of fingers at, right? So you definitely notice a change this training camp. I mean, it's been, you know, hey, we're just going to get back to work. We're going to change what we do. Dan Campbell, a big staple of what he's done in training camps in the past has also been, you know, the joint practices and going against other teams. They scrapped that this year too. Like, we're just going to focus on ourselves. We're going to get back to what built us, you know, probably starting in that second half of the 2023 season. Let's get back to those fundamentals and the core identity of this team.
0: Lang on the Pat McAfee Show. Gibbs, one of 19 players to record at least 3,500 rushing yards and 600 receiving yards to begin his career. For the Colts, they lock in a key part of their offense. Jonathan Taylor leading the league in carries and touchdowns last season. ESPN's Pat McAfee reacting to Taylor's big payday.
4: Jonathan Taylor is now the highest paid running back in NFL history.
5: JT.
4: Congratulations to Jonathan Taylor, who had his contract negotiations go much more swimmingly than they certainly did a few years back, as he was a hold-in during the first year of a new head coach with a brand new rookie quarterback as the best player. He ended up getting paid by boss man Jim Irsay and Chris Ballard. Now he breaks the bank again because Bijan Robinson's deal just got done. But for

0: Jonathan Taylor is an Indianapolis Colts fan. This guy has done everything that you would have hoped he would have done coming out of college. He's unbelievable. He's explosive. He scores touchdowns. We've never won with him on our team.
1: No.
0: Okay, we've actually had the fourth overall pick a couple different times, but he's gone through a lot of different turnover, and he's always been a stud whenever he's on the field.
2: Yeah, Colts paying Taylor after re-signing Daniel Jones and Alec Pierce this offseason. Mike Golic Jr. says Indy is clearly all in.
3: It's an interesting team that has retooled and paid a lot of their guys this offseason, right?
4: Yeah.
3: The Alec Pierce deal,
4: right,
3: trying to secure a guy that was a part of lifting the lid off defenses last year. Jonathan Taylor, I saw Adam Schefter tweeted out Quentin Nelson. They're all pro guard going into the final year of his contract,
4: right,
3: at 30 years old. So you wonder if there's more coming down the pipeline in Indianapolis here. But this expected. Jonathan Taylor, as we've talked about ad nauseum now, one of the guys in that upper tier of running backs,
4: right,
3: who you expect to be able to easily secure paydays like this. We wait to see the trickle-down effect of this, but this makes perfect sense to me for the Colts, where they're at and the kind of production you got from him.
2: Yeah, Indy getting their key pieces on offense taken care of, but Pat McAfee says Colts still have plenty of players that they have to pay.
0: We got a lot of money tied up now in Alec Pierce, Daniel Jones, and Jonathan Taylor on the offensive side of the ball. Obviously, we got a couple picks in Sauce. We bring in Mooney as well. DeForest Buckner's still down there waiting on his money. Quentin Nelson, former top 10 pick as a guard out of Notre Dame, his contract's due at some,
1: yep,
0: point. Chris Ballard said, I'm not renegotiating my deal because we got to win. We'll see. If,
1: exactly,
0: I win, I'll redo a deal. We don't win, I don't deserve to be here. A lot of Colts fans are saying, yeah,
1: we know.
4: Yeah,
0: we understand,
1: right,
0: that. Chris Ballard is taking the ownership on that. I do respect and appreciate that. But we got a lot of big names that don't have money. And then a lot of our pillars here have gotten paid a lot of money. So I appreciate the team and the Ursays paying this money to these people. But we're going to have to do some salary cap gymnastics if we want to keep this team together past this year. Is this an all or nothing year for the Indianapolis Colts? It really feels like that. And that's an absurd thing for a team that hasn't won the AFC South in 11 years.
2: Yeah, a lot at stake for the Colts heading into 2026. Same division, different position. C.J. Stroud, one of a couple quarterbacks with extensions on their radar heading into camp. Texans GM Nick Caserio with the latest.
5: We've had some productive discussions over the course of the spring here. I think C.J., you know, the first 3 years, he's done a really good job for us. D'Amico and I have both talked about this. We're glad he's our quarterback. And we understand there's a business side of football. So I'd say we're working through that. But I mean, overall, like I said, we've had productive conversations with his representatives. So my sense is we'll work through it here during the course of training camp. And if an agreement comes to fruition, great. If it doesn't, you know, we kind of understand where we are moving forward. But, you know, CJ's, I mean, I've said this on some different shows, but he had his best off season. I'd say he's having one of his better training camps as well. And I think you're seeing a growth and a maturation and development of a player, which you see throughout the course of their careers.
2: Yeah, Stroud had such a strong start to his career, hasn't progressed as quickly as the team at hope makes for a tricky contract negotiation. Stroud not the only QB with questions. Baker Mayfield vocal about his lack of a new deal at camp. Bucks GM Jason Light still confident in Baker as a face of the franchise.
6: Yeah, we do think he is, and We love Baker. Our feelings for Baker haven't changed. Baker, as we all know here, is a very fiery competitor that's not afraid to speak his mind. I'm sure I know he's disappointed, frustrated. We were too. But like I said, he is, you know, we're in a good place. He's out to have the best year. He's focused on having the best year of his career.
2: Yeah, has been noisy at Bucks camp. Bucks beat reporter for the Tampa Bay Times, Rick Stroud, says, for the team, it's business. For Baker, it's personal.
7: I know that they were unhappy at some of the things that he came out and said. You know, they may have felt disrespected in their own way. But listen, to Baker Mayfield and to any player in the NFL that's putting pieces of their body all over the league, it's personal, right? Everything's personal to this guy anyway. He has the world's biggest shoulder chip. And to the Bucks, it's business. And from what I understand, that they were a little bit fearful, or are a little fearful, of getting into a Russell Wilson type situation where, you know, you give him a huge contract, maybe he doesn't pan out, and then you're you know, strapped with a bad salary cap situation.
2: Yeah, Bucks dealing with questions about Mayfield. Vita Vea requesting a trade, star defensive tackle in Tampa Bay. Stroud says that he's not as likely to be on the move as some of the conversation may have indicated.
7: Well, we had a chance to talk to Jason Light today, and he said, I am not trading Vita Vea. So while they're getting a lot of phone calls about him and other players, there's no design to trade him. He actually said that there is a little bit of progress in that there is some dialogue, at least between him and Vita Vea's agent. So we're going to see where that goes. You know, he tweaked his back, or contractitis, as Adam Schefter calls it. And, you know, he's not practiced, so they're monitoring that. They say they don't want a small thing to become a big thing. The big thing is he wants out of here if he can't get his bag. So we'll see how they do this. I don't know why they just don't chip him up for this year a little bit and, you know, get him in the top 10 salary-wise. What's it going to cost him? $5, $6, $7 million and call it a year, and then they can do what they want to next year.
2: Contractitis, I'd like it. Can they put that on an injury report? Vita Vea questionable with contractitis. We'll see how it plays out in Tampa. No question about Patrick Mahomes' deal in Kansas City, but is he still the best quarterback in the NFL? ESPN Radio's Matt and Myron diving deeper.
1: I don't think Mahomes has been the number one quarterback in the NFL in 3 years. We keep telling this story that is 3 years old in 2022 when he was on top of the NFL. He hasn't been top five in QBR since 2022. He hasn't been top five in MVP voting since 2022.
4: But it's okay. He has made two Super Bowls since 2022.
1: But again, it's okay to say this is a guy who, yes, of course, is elite. This isn't 90s Jordan where Karl Malone's winning the MVP and it should have been Patrick Mahomes. This is a guy who has been good. He has not been the best quarterback in this league over the last 3 years.
4: Okay, I can give you last year, okay, but I don't know how you can go back to 2022. Let's just look at what he did in 23 and 24. Made the Super Bowl both times, won it one time, and objectively, both of the years he made it, the offensive weapons were not nearly what they had been at other points in his career, and yet he still took that team there. To me, he is definitively the number one quarterback up until last year. And I think if you wanted to make a case that Josh Allen was ahead, and I would even listen to a case for Matthew Stafford, although I probably wouldn't put him, I understand the case, but the idea that first of all, I'd still put him ahead of Joe Burrow. And the idea that there's a gap between those guys and him to me seems ridiculous.
2: Matt Jones and Myron Metcalf, part of a brand new lineup coming your way weekdays here on ESPN Radio. Matt and Myron, 3 to 5 Eastern every Monday through Friday here on ESPN Radio and the ESPN app. Over to baseball, the Blue Jays and the Cubs playing a makeup game at Wrigley. Cubs were shut out through 8, down to their last strike. Then Alex Bregman made some magic.
8: And the pitch. Drilled in the air. Deep left field. Down the line. That ball is going to be a fair ball. A fair ball. And it's a home run. It's a home run. The ball game is tied. It's a line drive down the line. And it hits off the video board right down the line. I mean, it couldn't have been fair. By a foot at the very most. It hits above the basket. Bregman with a bomb, and the game is tied here in the bottom of the ninth.
2: High drama at Wrigley, 6 game tying or go-ahead home run with his team down to its last strike this season. First by a Cubs since David Beatty back in 2018. Set the game to extras, no scoring until the 11th. Pete Crow Armstrong taking off and taking a win.
8: Lefty to lefty, Bush trying to come through. Pete's running. The pitch lower, throw to third base. It's a wild throw. Pete's going to score. Cubs win the ball game. Cubs win. Pete Crow Armstrong stealing third. The ball bounced off the glove of Smith. It rolled out into left field. Pete Crow Armstrong scores the winning run. What a ball game.
2: Calls from the Cubs radio network. Cubs walk-off winners for the 11th time this season, most in the majors. Blue Jays can't hold the lead after another exceptional start by Dylan Cease. 7 shutout, 10 strikeouts, joining J.R. Richard as the only pitcher since 1893 to have 10 or more strikeouts and no runs allowed in 3 straight road games. Phillies got off to a slow start out of the All-Star break, opening a series with the Nats. Bryson Stott finding another alley.
9: Another 2-2.
10: And it's swung on, line to right center field. That's going to be a base hit. It's going to go to the wall. And JT coming around third. He'll score. Stop. We'll stop at second. And it's another double. Seventh of the game already for the Phils.
11: Mercy.
10: By seven different hitters.
11: Wow.
10: And the Phillies have a 6-1 lead here in the third inning.
2: Sports Radio 94 WIP. Phillies would finish with eight doubles, their most in a game in 2 years, go on to win it 7-3. Luis Arraez with one of those doubles, an RBI, three straight games with an extra base hit, tying the longest streak of his career, fitting in well in Philly. They have won five of their last six. The Mets wrapping up their series in Cleveland. Francisco Lindor making some noise back in the city of rock and roll.
12: Here's the pitch. That's drilled in the air to right. DeLauder back on the track. At the wall! Gone! Francisco Lindor back in Cleveland with a mash. It's a three-run majestic home run to right, and the Mets in the seventh inning have a 9-5 lead, and nine is the number.
2: That is Keith Radd on 880 ESPN New York. 10th of the season for Lindor. His second career home run against the Guardians, first in 3 years. The Mets win it 13-6. Guardians swept for a third time this season as their struggles continue. Have dropped 11 of their last 14. Foster Griffin giving up five earned in four innings in his Guardians debut. Brewers entered Thursday with the best record in baseball. Jackson Churio starting the party in Pittsburgh.
13: Ashcraft wheels and deals to the plate. Fly ball right center. Hit well. Mangum back at the wall. Gone! Just over the yellow line. It's 1-0 Brewers. His 15th home run of the season, is second of this series against the Pirates.
2: 620 WTMJ, 15th for Churio. Gary Sanchez going deep as well. Milwaukee makes three straight with a 5-2 win. Dustin May working six innings, two earned, five strikeouts in his Brewers debut after the deadline deal that brought him over from St. Louis. The Pirates 7-13 since the All-Star break. That is the second worst record in the National League. Up next, volume up for our Wednesday Top Sound. 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
3: Lefty to lefty, Bush trying to come through. Pete's running. The pitch lower, throw to third base. It's a wild throw. Pete's going to score. Cubs win the ball game. Cubs win. Pete Crow Armstrong stealing third. The ball bounced off the glove of Smith. Scores the winning run. What a ball game.
0: Number four.
1: The Panthers opening the preseason with a win over the Cardinals thanks to a game-winning touchdown from quarterback Haynes King on the Carolina Panthers radio network.
4: Second down, or rather third down, and goal from the five. Shotgun snap. King back to throw. Steps up. He's got room to run. King trying for the end zone.
5: Touchdown.
4: Reaching.
5: Yes, it is.
4: Touchdown.
5: Yes, it
4: Haynes
5: is.
4: Haynes King.
5: Yes, it
4: with
5: is.
4: With the touchdown to win it for
5: Look
4: the Panthers.
5: That.
0: Number three.
1: Over to the WNBA. Chelsea Gray put the team on her back for the Aces late against the Fever, coming up with the game-winning three as the buzzer sounded on Amazon Prime.
6: Clark, her pass taken away by Wilson. Shot clock off. 3 seconds. Chelsea Gray for three. Yes, ma'am!
7: Are you kidding me? She does it again.
6: Chelsea Gray.
0: Number two.
1: In Atlanta, Ronald Acuna Jr. got some help from the Marlins outfield on this home run on 680 The Fan.
8: 2-0 pitch at a high towering fly ball deep left field to the wall. Ruiz, and he's going to collide with his left fielder, and it bounced over the wall. It's a home run. That's a two-run home run. Ronald doesn't know it yet. Now he takes off. Ruiz and Hernandez came together. It deflected off the defenders, went over the wall, and look at here. It's 2-0 Braves on the homer by Acuna. Unbelievable.
0: Number one.
1: And in Boston, the Red Sox and White Sox back and forth all night until Caleb Durbin called game in the 13th on WEEI 93.7 FM.
9: 1-1, the pitch is
6: swung on and lined to the center field. Base hit. Sogard runs third. This team is unstoppable. Durbin the hero. 12-11. Red Sox win it in 13. They've won a straight. They sweep another first place team. Magic continues.
1: Yeah, some really good stuff. Red Sox keep rolling. Braves win their eighth straight streak, ending in the WNBA. Sparks over the Lynx, 89-82. LA 8-0 run to close the difference. That's a wrap here on SportsCenter All Night. 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
25: 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Alongside Chris Canty, I'm Michelle Smallman. And CeCe, football is back.
26: Football is back, Smalls. And I got to say this, I'm not one to jump out of the window because of a preseason game, but last night's preseason game was awesome. Being able to see the teams going back and forth. First half ended with scores on six straight possessions. That was fun to watch. Seeing Haynes King and Carson Beck put on a show. It was a nice way to welcome the NFL back for the 2026 season.
25: It was Hall of Fame game last night, Carolina Panthers, Arizona Cardinals. The Panthers, as you saw there, getting the win 33-30 right there at the end. As CeCe said, it was an impressive game, back and forth, some drama there at the end. Carson Beck making his debut for the Cardinals, third round pick, 15 of 19 passes, CeCe, 188 yards and a touchdown. His QBR, 125.4. It was good to see Carson Beck out there last night looking efficient.
27: Before you guys get to that, can we just talk about something real quick?
26: What's up?
27: Because you guys were on First Take yesterday.
25: Yeah.
27: Congratulations.
25: Good morning.
27: And Michelle, what'd you say your name was?
25: Yeah. We stumbled out the gate.
27: We turned on the show yesterday. We're like, Michelle hosting First Take. The whole gang. Canty's there. Stephen A's there. This is what it sounded like when you started the show.
25: Oh, boy. Here we go. Right out
28: Hello
25: the gate.
28: Hello and welcome to First Take. I'm Michelle Smallman.
26: Michelle Fallman.
25: Can't even get my own name, but
27: it's you got your own name wrong.
26: Michelle Fallman.
25: Can't, You're right.
26: You do trip over yourself a lot.
25: You know what? You're so right. I have to tell you, so that was my first time really doing First Take, and I stumbled out of the gate, which is very on brand for me. Mm-hmm. And when I started on Sportsmanlike, I started with a black eye.
26: There you go.
25: So I actually think it's a sign of good things to come.
26: Yeah.
25: If I was clean out the gate and I just was so polished and professional and there was no mishaps, that wouldn't be me.
26: No.
25: That actually might be foreboding to think that I was too good out the gate.
27: It was your own name.
25: I know. But
26: she didn't make a mistake the rest of the show.
25: But it's me.
26: So it was awesome.
25: It's me, of
28: Hello,
25: course.
28: Welcome to First Take. I'm Michelle Fallman.
25: Fallman. Like, whoa.
26: Fallman.
25: Unbelievable.
26: Should have went with it at that point, Michelle Fallman.
25: It's a new audience. Sell myself in a different way. A rebrand, if you will.
26: There you go.
25: Yeah, Michelle it was Fallman. Fun, though. You know, you guys, going to First Take, CeCe does it often, and he's obviously amazing. We've seen Evan on it, too. We talk for 4 hours a day. There's something different about that show. I don't know if the lighting in there is different. I don't know if it's the presence of Stephen A., who is obviously such an icon, that's different. But you sit in that chair, and you're like, we are not at Unsportsmanlike anymore. This is different.
26: It is. It is. But it was fun being able to do the show with you. I mean, with the exception of having to go through the Packers schedule touchscreen.
25: Oh, we're going
26: to
25: get
26: because I know
25: that.
26: You had
25: Don't
26: a little
25: worry.
26: Bit of a beef with me on that one. But other than that, I thought it was a smooth show, and it was well run by Michelle Fallman.
25: Michelle.
28: Hello, and welcome to First Take. I'm Michelle Smallman.
25: I'm hoping that I got that mistake out of the way because I have my first pitch coming up next week. I'm throwing out the first pitch for the Cardinals next week. And as we know, I screwed up the first one when I threw it out for the Milwaukee Brewers. So I'm hoping that not only was that a sign of good things to come for broadcasting moving forward in the TV space, but that it's a good sign that I just got nerves out so that when I have the pitch, which is very important, I'm just calm, cool, and collected. Does that make sense?
26: So when you threw out the first pitch for the Brewers, that was you getting the nerves out?
25: Yes, because I was very nervous.
26: And now when you throw out the first pitch for your birthday celebration in St. Louis, you will be ready to go.
27: To Yadier Molina.
26: Okay. You won't be Michelle Fallman.
25: I won't be Michelle Fallman. I will, in fact, be Michelle Smallman.
26: Okay.
25: I hope so.
26: All right.
27: Even if it's Yadier.
26: You're putting a lot on it.
25: Did you hear about this, that it might be Yadier Molina catching
26: I did not. This is the first that I'm getting this news.
25: John Jay, World Series champion, and he's one of the coaches on the Cardinals staff. The Cardinals were in town to play your Yankees, by the way. Very entertaining series between the two of them. I went to the game. I was on the field for BP. Got to see all my people from St. Louis, which was really cool. And John Jay has done some stuff in the broadcasting space. And he was like, I would love to come see the studio and come in. I was like, yeah, come in. We'll interview you. We can talk about the pitch. So he comes in. He sits in with me and Evan, we start talking about the pitch. You know how Evan can't just leave it at baseline? He always has to take it up to the highest possible level. So not only am I so nervous about the pitch because this is my M&M moment. You got one shot. You better deliver.
26: Yes.
25: You know, this is my Super Bowl.
26: In front of your hometown.
25: And everyone is going. My entire family is going. I have friends from every corner of my life coming, including some flying in.
27: Yeah, all the Fallmans will be there.
25: All the Fallmans are going to be there.
26: The Tarps Off crew is going to be there?
25: Tarps Off crew will be there. My amazing station, 101 ESPN in St. Louis, they are all going to be there. Like, so many people I know are going to be there, not to mention knowing that you guys are going to analyze this and make fun of me if I fail.
26: Yes.
25: But this is my one-shot moment. So Evan is talking about it with John Jay, and Evan goes, You know what would be amazing? I'm paraphrasing. I'm doing my best, Evan Cohen. What if Yadier Molina caught it? And John Jay was like, well, you know, he's like part of the organization. He's around during home games. Like, let me see if I can make that happen.
26: Wow.
25: If I screw this up.
26: This is a Mount Rushmore favorite player for you.
25: No doubt. This is one of the greatest baseball players to ever live and one of the greatest Cardinals to ever live. And not only is he one of the greatest Cardinals to ever live, I would say he is the personification of the Cardinal way.
26: Wow.
25: He is as excellent at his craft and as tough as nails as you could possibly ask for. And I don't know if it's going to happen because I don't know if he's going to be there, but the thought even that it could be, no matter who I'm throwing to, it's an honor, but the thought that it could maybe be him, it makes me want to throw up. I'm really
26: nervous.
25: Wow,
26: this is
25: it's a big deal.
26: It's a lot of pressure.
25: For Michelle Smallman and Fulton.
26: I'm trying to put myself in your shoes. And my all-time favorite baseball player growing up was Bernie Williams.
25: Yeah.
26: Love Bernie, center fielder for the Yankees. Loved him.
25: You do love him, I know.
26: I've gone to see several of his shows in New York City because he's a musician now. I couldn't imagine actually having an opportunity to play catch in Yankee Stadium with Bernie Williams.
25: Right.
26: And you're going to have a chance to play catch with one of the favorite sons of the city of St. Louis, Yadier Molina.
25: It's on the table. If he's there, they're going to make it happen. I don't know if he's going to be there. And I'll be interested to see who it is if it's not him. Like, will they give
26: me
25: somebody?
26: It'll be disappointing. If it's not him now, it's all automatically going to be disappointing.
25: I disagree.
26: I know you can't say that, but I'm going to say it for you because it's already out there in the ether. It's a possibility in your mind if you're scripting the perfect first pitch in St. Louis in front of your hometown, in front of all your family and friends.
27: Wait.
26: With your team. If it's not Yadier Molina, it's going to be a disappointment.
1: No, I know how they can actually make it, if it's not Yadi, better. Smalls, how about having your father be the one out there catching your first
25: ball? Well, he's going to be on the field with me.
1: But him being the one actually catching, you know, when it bounces?
25: I don't think that they can do that. When it bounces, Nuno, I caught that. How dare you?
27: They can do that.
25: No, I think it has to be a player, a member of the organization.
27: They can do whatever they want.
26: I do feel like they can do whatever they want.
25: It kind of is their house.
26: Yeah, it's
25: I am company theirs. In their house. They
26: exactly.
25: can do what they want.
26: Exactly.
25: But if it's whoever it is, it's going to be great. But I just hope that I can execute. I did practice a little bit, but I have cleared the schedule on Saturday.
26: Okay.
25: I have a friend here in New York City who has a glove, which is actually harder to find than you might think. Someone in my ecosystem that has a baseball glove.
26: Okay.
25: And I'm going to practice all day Saturday at a park.
26: All right.
25: Any tips for me?
26: I have no tips. We tried to give you all the tips the last time, and you bounced it. The only thing I would say is just make sure you get all of the bad throws, the bad pitches out before you take the mound.
25: I think I need to meditate before. I think I need to maybe... you know how you have a routine that settles you before a game? Maybe yeah. I need to develop that, like a pre-pitch routine that will settle my mind.
26: That's a great idea. I don't know how you workshop that. I don't know how you get proof of concept when it comes to whatever said routine is, being able to give you the payoff in the end. So good luck with that.
25: Dang.
26: But you got the right mentality. You're going to go out and practice this weekend. You're trying to get around all the nerves, all the jitters. I just don't think anything can prepare you for the moment when you're in your hometown team stadium, knowing that it means so much to you, knowing the occasion, celebrating your birthday, family and friends around, I don't know that you can simulate what you're going to feel like in that moment.
25: Great. Anyway, I have faith in myself.
26: Okay.
25: I hope that you have faith in me, too.
26: Way to go, Fallman.
25: Let's go, Michelle Fallman.
2: Hello, and welcome to First Take.
25: Unbelievable,
2: you guys. Smallman.
25: Out of the gate. You know what? Maybe I can channel my inner Carson Beck because he couldn't sleep on Wednesday night in advance of last night's Hall of Fame game because he was so excited to play football again. And he went out there and was really efficient. We're going to talk about that, about Carson Beck's performance and how one player might have earned his shot at QB1. Could it be Carson Beck? We'll talk about it next on Unsportsmanlike, presented by Progressive Insurance.
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1: 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Hall of Fame game last night. We had the Panthers and the Arizona Cardinals. It was a back-and-forth affair. The Carolina Panthers pull out the victory 33-30, CC, at Tom Benson Hall of Fame Stadium. Mm-hmm. But the story coming out of this one is Carson Beck, third-round pick for the Arizona Cardinals. He completed 15 of 19 passes, 188 yards, and a touchdown, QBR 125.4. He looked clean. He looked efficient. I thought he looked poised last night, CC. What was your takeaway from what you saw from Carson Beck?
2: My takeaway was Carson Beck is earning the right to get more playing time with the first unit of the Cardinals this preseason. And if he looks in those preseason games that they have remaining, the three games they have left, like he looked last night, then there's going to be a decision that Mike LaFleur has to make about who his week one starter is, because he was absolutely awesome. The game didn't seem too big for him. And Smalls, we talked a little bit about Carson Beck yesterday's show, mm-hmm. about how this is a guy that's played a lot of football across major college football programs, played at Georgia, played in Miami, got to a national championship game. He's only lost 6 college football games. It's incredible to see this guy that has that extensive of a body of work falling to the third round and having this opportunity in front of him without a whole lot of resistance, knowing that Jacoby Brissett and Gardner Minshew are bridges to whatever's next for Arizona at the quarterback position. So I do think that Carson Beck has an opportunity in front of him. He can play his way into the conversation of being the full-time starter for the Cardinals this upcoming season.
1: There's a lot of tentacles off of that, CC, because we view the Arizona Cardinals with a certain level of we basically resigned ourselves that they're not going to be a good football team this mm-hmm. year, that they're not going to be a competitive football team. And no shade towards Jacoby Brissett, who is an absolute professional. He's not somebody that you're going to build towards the future with. If Carson Beck can overtake him and earn that job, we start thinking about the future of the Arizona Cardinals a little bit differently. If they found their quarterback of the present and the future, you pair him with Jeremiah Love. Not that we think this season's going to be any different, but when we're forecasting what they can build themselves into, it changes things a bit. And you mentioned Mike LaFleur, the Cardinals head coach, having a decision to make if Carson Beck continues to play this way. He gave his thoughts on how his quarterback performed last night.
3: It's going to be a broken record. The same thing that I keep seeing at practice, where he just gets in and out of the huddle and he doesn't make it too big. He just lives by the play. Again, I give a lot of credit to Hack, but really, you know, particularly Schaub, in terms of just, you know, the way Schaub played was that. He worried about one play at a time and executing that play and going through your progressions, not making stuff up. If it's not there, checking it down. If we're in a bad play, a bad call, don't make it worse. Call the keeper, you know, where we faked left, kept right back, and there was, I mean, 8 guys in his face, and I knew better than that. And I told him, I said, hey, if the strong safety comes off the edge, you know, just get some depth and be ready to ditch this. And sure enough, and he goes, he was laughing at the top when he saw that strong safety, and, you know, it's like I wasn't laughing because it was a crap call, but man, he saved us, you know, in terms of just ditching that right there. And that's the right play in that moment. So I was proud of the way he played, and it's a good first stepping stone for him.
1: A lot of confidence from Mike LaFleur in what he saw from Carson Beck last night. I know it was limited performance. I know he's not facing the caliber of competition that you normally would in a game like this, but still encouraging nonetheless.
2: Yeah, and here's the thing. You mentioned Matt Schaub, my former teammate at UVA, mm-hmm. friend of the show. Matt Schaub became a starting quarterback in the National Football League because of how well he played in several preseasons when he was with the Atlanta Falcons. That earned him an opportunity to sign in free agency with the Houston Texans, and then all of a sudden, he becomes a starter in the National Football League and a highly productive player. And so if that's the voice in Carson Beck's ear, then ironically enough, I think that Beck understands that there is an opportunity in front of him with very low expectations for the team this upcoming season, that he can step into a starter's role and have a chance not to relinquish that job. Really, Smalls, when I watched last night's game and I thought about the performance that Beck put on, it reminded me a lot of 2016 when Dak Prescott played in his first preseason game against the LA Rams. Mm. And he had an awesome performance. And I thought to myself, the game is not too big for this guy. Reputationally, Dak was known as a dual-threat quarterback, somebody that relies more on his legs than his arm. But when you watched him in the preseason game, he was anything but. Well, Carson Beck has a reputation of being a guy that's more of a trailer than a tractor, somebody that the talent around him has to lift or elevate. Last night, he was the force multiplier. Mm. The plays that he was making all over the field were outstanding. The deep shot that he hit to Jalen Brooks, 35-yarder to set up the first touchdown that the Arizona Cardinals scored. I mean, on throws of 10 yards downfield or more, he was 6 of 7. There was a level of precision that he had that was impressive to me. The fade route that he had to the tight end in the corner for a touchdown, that's a big boy throw.
1: Yeah.
2: And so he showed me that he has all of the tools in his bag. He can make the tight window throws across the middle. He can hit the deep shots downfield. He has the touch in the red zone where you need it when space is constricted. Really, all of the things that you're asking an NFL quarterback to do, Carson Beck showed that he can do. Now, you have to take it with a grain of salt because the competition that you're going up against in the Carolina Panthers defense, that was not their starting unit.
1: Right.
2: And so we'll see what happens when you get a step up in class with the competition as the preseason goes on and you see more of the starters play. But there was a lot to like from what Carson Beck did last night. He played as well as you can play in a preseason game.
1: He really did. And I love how you talked about some of those tight throws that he had. He was really accurate last night. But that leads us to the bigger question. Yes, it was one game. Yes, it was against a caliber of competition that you would not see in a normal NFL game. But Jacoby Brissett had that reworked contract that's going to pay him $15.5 million guaranteed this season. Chance to make $21 million with incentives. He's the guy. As of now, he's the guy. Do you think that with more reps and more that we're going to see from Carson Beck in the preseason, that he actually has an opportunity to win this job outright?
2: I'm going to say this. Jacoby Brissett was smart to negotiate that deal before that preseason game was played last night.
1: Good call.
2: He was smart to get his bag before the Arizona Cardinals let Carson Beck get in his bag last night. Because I don't know that this is going to be Jacoby Brissett's job. Right? The Arizona Cardinals are going to tell you that Jacoby's the starter, Gardner Minshew is the backup, Carson Beck is third string. They're going to tell you that.
1: Sure.
2: Because they don't want to place unfair expectations on the rookie. But as he continues to go through the preseason, if he plays more in line with what we saw last night, the talent that he brings to the party is going to be undeniable. There is a higher ceiling with Carson Beck as your quarterback for your offense than with Jacoby Brissett or with Gardner Minshew. Now, with rookies, the floor is obviously going to be lower, but if he can show that he can be as productive as he was last night while also avoiding the self-inflicting wounds that you see from typical rookie quarterbacks, then all of a sudden the Arizona Cardinals have a decision to make.
1: You know, you're always in my ear in moments like this when you say the only way to get better at football is by playing football.
2: No doubt.
1: I always hear you in my head saying that in moments like this. And I thought about that last night with Carson Beck. I'm like, okay, if this is his baseline, if this is where he's starting, it's a pretty good place to start. And obviously, they are in a very tough division. Looking at their schedule, there's not many games that you would circle and say, oh, they're even going to really be competitive in this one. But maybe they'll surprise. There's always a team that could surprise. But the only chance that they really have to is... Go ahead.
2: No, here's the thing. You're right. There's always a team that can surprise. I don't think the Arizona Cardinals are going to be the team that surprises, considering the division that they play in, Seattle, reigning defending champs, the LA Rams are the odds-on favorite to win the Super Bowl. That's probably going to be the 1-2 in the NFC West. San Francisco 49ers, we'll see with the injuries. So it's an uphill climb for Arizona. But if you have that division with those defenses and Carson Beck shows that it's not too much for him, then all of a sudden you could be going into next year's draft with a high pick in a quarterback-rich draft, and you don't need a quarterback. That's a quick way to jumpstart the rebuild for Mike LaFleur in the new regime in the desert. So I just think that it's all upside for the Arizona Cardinals in terms of playing Carson Beck. And here's the thing, Smalls, You're not worried about trying to find a soft place to land with the schedule because he's a third round pick.
1: Right.
2: Right. It's not as if you invested a top 10 pick in drafting Carson Beck. It's not. You put a third round pick in him. Now, I will say this. Carson Beck, a couple of years ago in college, we thought this guy could be the presumptive number one overall pick. He showed a lot of people last night why those conversations back then weren't crazy.
1: Right.
2: Because the game is not too big for this dude, and he's got all the throws in his toolbox.
1: When I was saying that they could surprise, you know who I was thinking of? Last year's New Orleans Saints. We thought they were going to be awful. First year head coach, quarterback that we didn't really know what to expect from him and Tyler Shuck. And not that they were winning the division, but they were way more competitive last year than we expected. And now our projections for them this season are completely different than what we would have talked about last year. That's kind of where I'm at with the Arizona Cardinals. Mike LaFleur comes in. You don't really know what to expect from him in this job. Carson Beck could be that quarterback that emerges where we're like, wait a second, do they have something in this guy? You add Jeremiah Love. And to your point, with the division and the schedule they have, they could surprise us by being competitive in a way we didn't expect while also losing games and be in a very advantageous position in this draft.
2: That's an apt comparison to Tyler Shuck of it all. And I think that if you get out of this season with Carson Beck giving you 5 wins or more, then all of a sudden,
1: that's a winning season.
2: You're looking at the Arizona Cardinals and you're saying arrow pointed up, even in the toughest division in all of football.
1: No doubt. He's Chris Canty. I'm Michelle Smallman. And coming up next, CeCe has his power rankings. Top 5 head coaches on the hot seat. 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
2: All right, I'm the resident Super Bowl champ, Chris Canty, and these are my power rankings. Now, usually they're reserved for Tuesdays, but we got a special edition of the power rankings on, I guess, what has to be the first football Friday of the new NFL season.
3: Oh, yes.
2: We're here. We are back.
3: Let's go.
2: Let's go. In today's power rankings, of course, I have to be a little bit negative. They're my top five NFL coaches that are on the hot seat. But before we get to it, we got to pay these bills. The Canty Power Rankings are brought to you by SoFi. Get your money right. So these are the coaches that better find a way to get right, or they might not have a job after the 2026 season. Smalls, are you ready?
3: I am ready.
2: Vegas East, are you ready?
0: Number five,
2: Nick Sirianni.
3: Oh, number five.
2: We know his resume, Super Bowl win, two NFC championship wins, three NFC East titles, and a 59-26 regular season record in his five seasons at the helm. However, it's hard to ignore the locker room drama that undermined the 2025 campaign, leading to the first home loss of the Sirianni-Jalen Hurts era in Philly. Also, you talked about the A.J. Brown drama potentially undermining whatever the team could have been coming off of a Super Bowl 59 win. When you consider the recurring offensive inconsistencies, the coordinator turnover, and the tension that Nick Sirianni has had with staffers, he could wear out his welcome if the Eagles don't pop this upcoming season. Nick Sirianni, fifth on my top five coaches on the hot seat.
3: Couple things here on Sirianni, CC. Number one, I am surprised he is this low on your list based on the way that you have talked about Nick Sirianni. And I'm also a little surprised he's this low on the list, knowing the Eagles and the fact that they are not afraid to make tough decisions. We saw Doug Peterson get out of there a couple years after he won a Super Bowl. So they're not afraid to make a change if they believe a change is needed. However, it was a down year, but their down year is very successful for a lot of other franchises. But that just shows you the talent that Howie Roseman in the front office has assembled and the expectations that are there to deliver.
2: Next,
0: number four,
2: Shane Steichen, head coach, Indianapolis Colts. Over his 3 years calling the shots in Indy, Steichen has mustered only a 25-26 record with zero playoff appearances. He ended last season losing eight of his final nine games. The team doled out big money deals for core players like Daniel Jones, Alec Pierce, and Jonathan Taylor this offseason with the expectation that the team should contend this year. If they don't, that's a problem. It's also worth noting that general manager Chris Ballard is likely gone, absent a playoff win. The stage is set for a house cleaning in Indy. Shane Steichen, four on my top five coaches on the hot seat coming into this upcoming season.
3: I like the addition of Steichen here, but you saying that the table is set for them to clean house in Indy, that feels like a broken record. It feels like in the Chris Ballard era, we've said that a few times, but I think it's very accurate for this season based on the way they started last year. You had the built-in excuse with the Daniel Jones injury last year when you fell short of expectations that you had set early in the season with the way that offense was humming. If they can't get back to that form this year, I could absolutely see them making changes.
2: Next,
0: number three.
2: Hate to do it to my guy, but I got to go here. Aaron Glenn, New York Jets.
3: No.
2: In his first season in New York, his Jets finished 3-14 with a minus 203 point differential.
3: Brutal.
2: The 14th worst in a single season in NFL history. The Jets were no better than 29th in both offensive and defensive EPA per play. If you figure that this team has multiple first-round draft picks in 2027, the question then becomes, can Glenn this upcoming season show enough where you feel comfortable drafting a rookie quarterback without a head coach on the hot seat? A tough decision for the Johnson family to make, and a tough decision for general manager Darren Mooji, no doubt.

0: Aaron Glenn third when it comes to my top five NFL coaches on the hot seat.
1: I also hate that he's on this list because he's one of those guys that you're like, if he was given a different set of circumstances, what type of a coach could he be? What could he have done last season? And he's not absolved completely from last season, but they traded away so many important pieces last year, and the team wasn't really that competitive to begin with. And it's the Jets. There's always some level of dysfunction there, but they're positioned in a very interesting way for the future. So if they don't show the requisite level of fight and competitiveness this season, I could see those discussions happening in Florham Park.
0: Next,
2: number two,
0: Dan Quinn, head coach, Washington Commanders. Huge swing from year one to year two for Dan Quinn in the district, with the team having a minus 101 point differential swing year to year. Maybe the biggest variance of any team coming into 2026. We quite literally don't know what to expect from the Washington Commanders, but what we do know is we'll figure out early who they are. With two road games in the division against the Eagles and the Cowboys to start the season, and in week three playing against the Seattle Seahawks, we'll know what to expect from this Washington Commanders team under Dan Quinn. You also have to factor in the health and well-being of Jaden Daniels. Last year, week two, suffers a knee injury, then he has a hamstring injury, then he has the dislocated elbow. The quickest way to get ousted, if you're Dan Quinn, is to not protect Jaden Daniels. They switched offensive coordinators. They've got David Blau in there now. We'll see what ends up coming of it. But as Jaden Daniels goes, is as this team will go, and it's as Dan Quinn's job security will go. Dan Quinn checking in at number two on my top five NFL coaches on the hot seat.
1: You mentioned Cliff Kingsbury being out, David Blau being in. They also made a change at DC. So they upended the entire coaching staff, essentially. So if it's more like year two of Jaden Daniels and not year one of Jaden Daniels, unfortunately, Dan Quinn is the through line.
0: There's no one else to scapegoat.
1: Correct.
0: Next.
2: Number one.
0: I could give you two guesses, but you only need one. Zach Taylor, head coach, Cincinnati Bengals. Since their Super Bowl loss in 2021, the Bengals are the second worst total defense in the NFL. And that was across multiple defensive coordinators. Couple that with a bottom five win percentage in the first 2 months of the season during his tenure, and there's an easy case to be made to have him ousted. Also, there is an opportunity cost to staying the course with Zach Taylor. How attractive is that job if it's vacant with Joe Burrow as your quarterback? How attractive is the franchise to Joe Burrow if Zach Taylor stays? All questions that need to be asked. Bottom line, if the Cincinnati Bengals don't make the playoffs, if it's four straight seasons of outside looking into the postseason, then there is no question that Zach Taylor is done in Cincinnati. Zach Taylor, number one on my top five coaches coming into 2026 on the hot seat. So there's the list. Zach Taylor, number one. Dan Quinn, number two. Aaron Glenn, number three. Shane Steichen, number four. Nick Sirianni, number five. Smalls as my accountability partner. Any objections? Any omissions?
1: I love the list, CC. I think you have the right five. It's the right five because of the pressure and expectations on them, but it's also the right five because we saw so many coaches be fired last year that there's not a lot of for you to pick from because there's so many new faces on the block. I will say this. Yesterday, you and I had the opportunity to do First Take together, and you went through the Bengals' schedule, and you did the old win-loss. And I was thinking after the show, is making the playoffs enough to save Zach Taylor?
0: Ooh.
1: Because think about it. Yes, 3 years on the outside looking in, but with the expectations that have been set by Joe Burrow, saying this team reminds me of the LSU team I won the national championship with, all the things that they've been doing in the offseason to find that rhythm with each other. They're playing chess. They're having offseason activities. He's putting pressure on everybody in the locker room. Wouldn't that pressure extend to the coach? Is making the playoffs good enough? I don't know if it is.
0: So you're saying that he could be fired Sean McDermott style?
1: Yes.
0: Interesting.
1: Could you see it?
0: Here's why I couldn't. The Cincinnati Bengals are notoriously cheap.
1: Yeah.
0: Now, they've spent money on players the last several years. This offseason, they went shopping. They bought in Jonathan Allen, Boye Mafe. They traded a top 10 pick for Dexter Lawrence. He got a little bit of a contract adjustment. Like, they've done things to try to improve the roster around Joe Burrow. But I will say this, if they don't get the return on that investment, I think it's a challenge for Zach Taylor. Now, if they do make the postseason with 1 year left on Taylor's contract, could they bring him back as a lame duck head coach? I think that's probably the more likely scenario if they make the playoffs but no playoff wins. If they miss the playoffs entirely, he's gone. For no sure. question. I struggle to see a world where he's ousted if they miss the playoffs or if they only win one playoff game. I don't think this is Sean McDermott with Buffalo.
1: Well, do you have any objections and omissions? If so, we want to hear from you. 888-SAY-ESPN. That's 888-729-3776. Your phone calls next on Canty's List here on Sportsmanlike, presented by Progressive Insurance.
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1: It is Unsportsmanlike here on ESPN Radio. Alongside Chris Candy, I'm Michelle Smallman, and CeCe just gave us his power rankings. The top five NFL coaches on the hot seat. CeCe, the list one more time, please.
2: Okay, so we have Zach Taylor checking in at number one. Dan Quinn from the Commanders at number two. Mm-hmm. Aaron Glenn from the Jets, number three. Shane Steichen, number four. And Nick Sirianni, number five.
1: People have some objections and omissions. If you want to weigh in, us a call. 888-SAY-ESPN. That's 888-729-3776. CeCe says, oh boy, because we can see that the phone lines have lit up. A lot of people want to chime in. They have some issues with the list, including Laramie, who's tuned in via SiriusXM in Texas. Laramie, what do you have for CeCe?
3: CeCe, I'm a huge fan, man. I thought Kevin O'Connell would be on the list. I know he's a quarterback whisperer, but you've been real critical of him. I thought he'd be on the list, too.
2: Is he a quarterback whisperer?
1: We're going to find out this
2: season. We're going to find out this year.
1: No doubt.
2: I don't know. Here's what I'll say. I wanted to put KOC on the list, right? It's a lot of bluster for no playoff wins. They just gave him a contract extension last year, paying him $15 million a year.
1: Yeah.
2: And they fired the general manager this offseason. They have made it be known. They have let it be known that Kevin O'Connell is going to be the football czar moving forward. I don't think they would give him that quick of a hook to reshape the team in his image. So I do think that he has some runway with this thing.
1: But if you got the best out of Kirk Cousins and you got the best out of Sam Darnold, but then it didn't work with J.J. McCarthy and it doesn't work with Kyler Murray, you're 2-2. So that label that we've bestowed upon him, all of a sudden we start to discuss it in a different way. And I'm with you. I don't think he's going anywhere simply because of the fact that they moved on from Kwesi Adofo-Mensah, their GM. And they have told you, just like you said, CeCe, KOC's in charge here. So I don't think he's going anywhere. Seems to be very well liked and respected within that organization. Mm-hmm. But I also didn't think a lot of the coaches we saw get fired this year were going to be out.
2: That's true.
1: I didn't think that John Harbaugh was going to be out. I didn't necessarily think Sean McDermott would be out. I didn't think we'd see a parting of ways with Mike Tomlin and the Steelers. So crazier things have happened
2: in the
1: NFL. Next we have Rico.
4: Nope, we don't.
1: Oh, we don't. Someone else is on the line, right, Pat? What's going on?
4: We've got Villanova legend, 2016 national champion, Chris Jenkins on the line, and huge Eagles fan.
1: Chris Jenkins joins the show. Chris, friend of the show, friend in life. You have some objections or omissions with CeCe's list, Chris?
5: Yes. Good morning to everybody, but my guy CeCe, he's having a tough morning right now with this list, man. Nick Sirianni, first of all, I love Todd Bowles, but if Nick Sirianni's on there, Todd Bowles has to be on there somewhere.
2: Wow, Todd Bowles, we're firing Todd Bowles? Listen, I think
5: He might not have a quarterback.
2: Well, yeah, that's on the front office. I think Todd Bowles has done a good job, and that probably is what gives him some cover if the team underachieves relative to expectations, mm-hmm. right? The NFC South is viewed as the most winnable division in all of football, but if your quarterback isn't happy because of his contract, if Baker Mayfield doesn't play well, doesn't perform because of the pressure, knowing that he's an impending free agent, then all of a sudden I do think that gives Todd Bowles a little bit of cover. Here's what I will say, though. The organization not extending Baker Mayfield, it does raise the question of what happens if the Tampa Bay Buccaneers don't make the postseason again,
1: mm-hmm.
2: right? Because you have an opportunity to have a house cleaning of sorts by moving on from the quarterback and moving on from the head coach if you can't get to where you want to go. Now, I thought Todd Bowles has done a really good job as the head coach. You know, prior to last year, they've had a stranglehold on the NFC South. And so I don't feel like it would be fair to fire him based on the circumstances, but I can understand somebody making the case for it.
1: Chris, real quick, I know we want to ask you one NBA question, but quickly on the Eagles, you don't think Nick Sirianni, if the Eagles disappoint this season, could be in trouble at all?
5: Well, it's Philadelphia. I feel like everybody can be in trouble if we disappoint this season. But that's every year, though. So I feel like every year Nick is getting heat, but if what Todd Bowles is doing is considered good coaching, then a guy that has gone to two Super Bowls and won one has to be doing a pretty good job, too. So I think he has more wiggle room than we all, even us fans, would like to give him credit for.
1: Okay. Well, speaking of Philly, Chris, we got to ask you, LeBron to the Sixers, what was your reaction when you found out the news, and how competitive do you think the Sixers will be this year?
5: I think the Sixers will be very competitive. Obviously, I'm still taking the Knicks in six. That's never going to change. Shout out to the guys. But Philadelphia, we're on fire right now. We're going to go see some Eagles games. We're going to hit some tailgates, see some Eagles games, and then we're going to step on over and go check out Bron, baby. It gets no better than that right now.
1: Philly really is up right now.
2: It is.
1: Man, we got to get to a game. Thanks, Chris, for calling in. We appreciate you.
2: Get to what game?
1: A Sixers game.
2: Oh, okay. I was about to say, I thought you meant an Eagles game.
1: Well, I want to go to an Eagles game.
2: I'm not going to an Eagles game.
1: No, you can't go to an Eagles game. I want to go to an Eagles game with Chris Jenkins.
2: Disgusting. This
1: tailgate situation sounds awesome.
2: Yeah.
1: But we got to get to a Sixers game. Unsportsmanlike.
2: Yeah, that'd be fun.
1: We got to go see LeBron in his final start. I've never seen LeBron live. Have you?
2: That'd be fun. No, I haven't. That'd be fun. No, that's not true. I actually have. I'm sorry.
1: With which team?
2: In Cleveland.
1: Oh, awesome.
2: So LeBron in Cleveland, yeah.
1: Very cool.
2: Yeah.
1: Okay, let's get another call in here. Deacon, who is listening on 100.9 in Virginia. Deacon, what name did you want to add to CeCe's list?
6: Hey, good morning. I appreciate y'all taking the call. I know he's out on the hot seat in most people's eyes, but my boy Kyle Shanahan, how long do we put up with the Mike Tomlin status of being mediocre or just making and being good and competitive, but... You know, with all the laundry list of injuries and everything, you know, how long do we put up with that when you're being stubborn, not changing the style?
2: Well, Deacon, here's what I don't get. You made the Mike Tomlin comparison. The reason why Steelers fans were so disgusted with Mike Tomlin at the end is that they would be one and done in the playoffs. The 49ers just won a playoff game last year in Philly.
1: When they were so injured.
2: When they were banged up. No Nick Bosa, no Fred Warner. Literally nobody playing receiver. They won a playoff game.
1: Against the Eagles. The defending champs.
2: Who have never lost a home playoff game with Nick Sirianni and Jalen Hurts.
1: Yeah, they went into
2: that is
1: Philly.
2: I thought last year was one of Kyle Shanahan's best coaching jobs.
1: Awesome
2: now, coming into last year, I had him as a hot seat coach.
1: Yeah.
2: But I thought he did a really good job of navigating the schedule, being able to find a way to go on the road and win a game with, I'm sorry, Mac Jones as your quarterback, you know, against the L.A. Rams. That was impressive to me. So, yeah, I thought Kyle Shanahan has done a good job. Now, we'll see what happens this year. The 49ers are contending with a lot of injuries. They're also having to deal with the Rams loading up and the reigning defending champs, the Seattle Seahawks.
1: Right.
2: But I think Kyle Shanahan in San Francisco is safe.
1: I think he's safe as well. I mean, we're a couple of years removed from him going to a Super Bowl.
2: Yeah.
1: With Brock Purdy.
2: He's been to multiple Super Bowls with multiple starting quarterbacks.
1: Right. Yeah. It's interesting to think that Deacon called the results in San Francisco mediocre.
2: Sure.
1: Because I wouldn't categorize it that way.
2: Not at all. And here's the other thing, Smalls. If you're firing Kyle Shanahan, where are you going? The rest of the league is doing what Kyle Shanahan is doing. Everybody in the NFL wants to run Kyle Shanahan's offense.
1: Right, right.
2: That's what Sean McVay does. That's what the new offensive coordinator, Sean Mannion, in Philadelphia is going to do. Mm-hmm. You know, Kevin O'Connell has a derivative of that. Everybody is running that offense. It's what's in vogue. You're going to fire that guy?
1: Not only are you going to fire that guy, but based on the absolute churn we saw this past season at the head coaching position and so many guys getting plucked from OC jobs, you don't really have that natural person that you would circle and say, this is the next guy. Kyle Shanahan better win or else this guy's going to take his job. But who is even on that list for us this year?
2: I have no idea.
1: Yeah, so I don't think he's going anywhere. But it is interesting, the perception of Kyle Shanahan based on the actual results. We will always think about 28-3.
2: No
1: doubt.
2: We
1: will always think about the third possession. We will always think of him getting close but not getting over the hump. But he's in the mix every year, despite a lot of negative circumstances.
2: Yeah, I mean, if you keep knocking, you'll eventually break through. Just ask Josh Allen.
1: Well, I'm hoping that the Packers can break through next season. We'll talk about it next on Unsportsmanlike.
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2: Can we go back to Michelle's tease into the hard out real quick? 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Here's what it sounded like for anyone who missed it.
3: This is so embarrassing. He's Chris Canty. I'm Michelle Smallman. Coming up next, Lamar Jackson. We're going to talk about his...
4: That is the on-air.
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5: Hello, and welcome to First Take. I'm Michelle Smallman.
3: Thank you, guys. I was just going to ask, what was worse?
4: Michelle
3: me stumbling
4: Fallman.
3: Over my own name. That's right, my own name, my government name. To open First Take yesterday, or that Lamar Jackson tease where I just stopped talking at the heart out. What
4: yesterday.
3: Was worse?
4: Yesterday.
3: Because it's my own name.
4: It's your name.
3: It's my own name.
4: Michelle Fallman.
3: Of all things.
4: What were you telling yourself in your head as you were doing that?
3: I blacked out. I don't know.
4: You blacked out?
3: I blacked out.
4: Weren't you reading it off the prompter?
3: I was, but I mean...
4: You know your own name. You're reading your name on the prompter.
3: Like, what's happening?
4: And you somehow got from Smallman to Fallman.
3: Well, as you said, I think it might have been a Freudian slip because I'm so clumsy. I think I just was like, oh, am I going to fall off this chair here on First Take right in front of Stephen A. Smith in America? I don't know what I was thinking. I don't know how Fallman came out of my mouth, but it did. But you know what? We made some in-game adjustments, and we bounced back.
4: Okay.
3: Oh, you don't think so?
4: No, you did great yesterday. I'm just teasing. You did a great job.
3: It was fun.
4: You did a great job.
3: Thank you, CC. You also did a great job, except for one thing.
4: What's that?
3: When you went through the Packers' schedule.
4: Oh, boy. Here we go.
3: You still don't believe in Green Bay the same way I do, the same way that Kevin Clark does, Kimberly A. Martin, some other people that were on the set with us yesterday. And I'm curious what it is about the Packers that has you holding back, not ready to go there. Is it Jordan Love, the fact that he needs to put it together consistently throughout the season? Is it the absence of Micah Parsons to start? He's hoping to come back around week six, hopefully versus the Dallas Cowboys. That will be juicy for us. Actually, let's go back. Let's roll the tape before you give your answer. Let's hear Stephen A. Smith and Chris Canty on First Take yesterday. They were going through the Packers' schedule to try to determine what their record would be. This is what they had to say about their outlook on Green Bay.
6: 10-7 on the season. Whether or not that's going to be enough for the playoffs remains to be seen, but I got the Green Bay Packers finishing 10-7 on the season.
4: Yeah, I don't know about this one right here against the Carolina Panthers. That's going to be a tough game.
6: Okay.
4: And remember, the Carolina Panthers gave them all they wanted last year. Not going to pencil that in as a W.
6: I would have picked the Panthers if the game was a show.
4: The Texans won week 17.
6: Yep.
4: Absolutely egregious. Flip that to an L. No shot.
6: No shot.
4: And be careful with that New Orleans Saints game. Oh. Tyler Shuck played really, really well last year down the stretch. Second half of football, that guy had 5 wins on his resume. So I'm just going to say that. New Orleans, be careful. I'm going to put that as a loss for the Green Bay Packers. I got the Packers finishing this season with a losing record.
6: Wow.
3: What?
7: No.
6: Know that.
3: A losing record?
4: Yeah, I said it.
3: 7-9?
4: Yeah, I said it. Can I take it a step further? I'm going to take it a step further.
3: By all means.
4: The Green Bay Packers will finish last in the NFC North. Last place finish, Smalls. Listen, you've got an enigmatic quarterback in Jordan Love. We don't know what version of Jordan Love we're going to get the first 2 months of the season. Check that. We actually do know the version of Jordan Love we're going to get the first 2 months of the season, and he's going to be a guy that's a middling quarterback. Why? Because since he became a full-time starter in 2023, he is in the middle of the road with win percentage of all qualified starting quarterbacks. That's who Jordan Love is. He is a middle-of-the-road quarterback in the first 2 months of the season. And unfortunately, him getting hot late in the season doesn't matter because you're already disqualified from being able to win the NFC North title. And the NFC North is and has been one of the most competitive divisions in football the last several years. So if you're Jordan Love, knowing that Micah Parsons is not coming back until mid-October, you can't afford to get out to another slow start. right? You can't afford it.
3: Right.
4: Now, we'll see what happens. He'll get Tucker Kraft back healthy. We'll see what happens with Jaden Reed coming back healthy, Christian Watson being healthy at the start of things. We'll see how all of that goes. But I can't give Jordan Love the benefit of the doubt. 3 years of a sample size, we can determine who you are. And I think we know that Jordan Love is going to be a quarterback that gets out to a slow start.
3: Wow. Okay. A lot to respond to there.
4: Please.
3: You're right. Jordan Love has to be more consistent. I stand on that table with you. However, the slow start they got out to, they won 5 of their first 7 games. There was those 2 atrocious games in the first 4 that lost to the Browns, which still I can't understand how they lost that game.
4: I do. He threw an interception when he didn't need to throw the ball.
3: Still, Micah was healthy. That's ridiculous.
4: Just eat the sack. Hopefully punt the ball.
3: Yeah. And then that tie to the Dallas Cowboys, which in retrospect, based on what we saw from them,
4: it was ridiculous.
3: Later in the season, still, you don't tie that game with the way that the Cowboys were playing early on in the season. But then after the bye week, they win 3 games versus the Bengals, the Cardinals.
4: You should beat the Bengals with Jake Browning as the quarterback?
3: Yeah. Still, the slow start, I think, has been blown out of proportion.
4: You want to break out the pom-poms because you beat the Bengals, the Cardinals, and the Steelers?
3: No, I'm just saying.
4: Okay,
3: Not going rah-rah for beating the Bengals, the Cardinals, and the Steelers. I'm simply saying that when it comes to Jordan Love, it feels like we've gone too far on the negative side. When we talk about the slow start, yes, we acknowledge that those turnovers early in the season, he usually settles himself. It's kind of like me on First Take yesterday, right? You stumble out the gate. You mess up your own name, but then you settle in and you turn on the Jets at the end. We need him to come out of the gates firing this season. With no Micah for the first chunk of that schedule, you have to be the catalyst. To steal from the great Charles Barkley, he's got to be the bus driver.
4: But he couldn't be last year. We saw him lose their final 5 games.
3: But also they had no Micah. And I'm not saying...
4: That's my point. They won't have any Micah the first couple of weeks of the season.
3: But that derailed them.
4: But that's my point. So it's
3: also,
4: like,
3: you had so many injuries.
4: You have a way to plan around it now because you know when he's going to be out of the lineup. You know when you can expect him back. But Jordan Love has still got to go out there and do it. A part of being paid $55 million a year is being able to produce when things are less than ideal. And he hasn't shown the ability to do that. And unfortunately for him, there have been several instances where he'll make bonehead plays that'll cost his team the game. And we remember him because they're such head-scratchers. At some point, you have to graduate out of that. He's had 3 years of being a full-time starter. He's going into what? Year 7? It's time.
3: It is time. I could not agree with you more. Here's the frustrating thing about Jordan Love and why I think we go one way or the other with him. It's either he can't do it consistently enough and they're going to have a losing record and it's time for him, or it's he's in the MVP conversation. There's really no middle ground with Jordan Love.
4: No.
3: But that's because of the talent. We know he's physically capable of it. We've seen it. We have seen him make those exceptional throws. We know what the arm talent is like. We know that he can make those improvisational plays. He's got it. He's just got to put it all together and do it consistently. When he went into Dallas and in the playoffs and absolutely destroyed the Cowboys, we looked at that performance and we thought it was predictive of what we would see in the future.
4: Man, people hanging on to that like Joe Burrow's Super Bowl loss in 2021.
3: 100%. And you're right. It has been too long ago for us to still be hanging our hat on it. But I just think we look at that moment and we've seen moments like that since then. And we think we know that you can. We just need to see it all click. And I tend to think that this is going to be the season. Maybe I'm wrong, but to say they're going to have a losing record knowing that Micah's coming back is outrageous.
4: Let me say this. When a player is consistently inconsistent, we say in locker rooms that guy is good enough to get you fired. That's what it comes down to. He's good enough to get everybody fired. When you look at Jordan Love and what he's been able to do, the plays that he's been able to make, the games that he's been able to win, the playoff win that he had against the Dallas Cowboys, all of those things are exciting when trying to project or prognosticate. But at some point, water finds its level. At some point, the body of work is extensive enough where we can define who you are as a player.
3: Mm-hmm.
4: We're getting to that point with Jordan Love in his career as a starting quarterback this season. And I think he's one of a handful of quarterbacks where the worm could turn if things go left this year.
3: Well, let's expand the conversation to what we expect from the Packers this season. You said, what, 7-9 losing record? Let's go through this because...
4: I said 8-9.
3: Excuse me, 8-9.
4: 8-9.
3: So Micah projected to come back around week 6 versus the Dallas Cowboys. The games prior to that, at Minnesota, I think that's a win. What do you say?
4: I'm going to say that's a win.
3: Okay.
4: So give them the benefit of the doubt.
3: Jets, a win?
4: Win.
3: Falcons?
4: Win.
3: Okay, so that's 3 wins. At Tampa Bay?
4: I'm going to say... See, that's the thing.
3: That one's tricky.
4: I want to say win.
3: So do I.
4: But I know the Green Bay Packers are not going to start 4-0.
3: I don't.
4: I know they're not, but go ahead.
3: Okay, let's just pencil it in for a win.
4: Sure.
3: Versus the Bears. That one's a toss-up. Let's give it a loss because starting 5-0 is probably unrealistic, so let's give them a loss. You're 4-1 by the time Micah Parsons comes back, and we don't know exactly what version you're going to get of him.
4: Exactly.
3: With that knee injury, it takes a while to find that explosiveness again. But you're adding a guy who had 12.5 sacks last season and led the NFL with 64 quarterback pressures despite missing the final 3 games of the season. He is an absolute game changer.
4: Mm-hmm.
3: And not only is he going to come back and provide that on the field, but imagine the emotional boost that that team is going to get saying, we started off with this type of a record, and now we're adding this guy back to the mix.
4: Yeah.
3: All of a sudden, the complexion of this team and our outlook for them changes in a pretty dramatic way. That is a winnable first chunk of the schedule before Micah comes back.
4: Yeah.
3: That's why I think the Packers are being overlooked by some people, including you, because if they can weather that storm, and it seems more like a light sprinkle than a storm, really.
4: Okay.
3: They're in a pretty good position.
4: Listen, if you don't win week one at Minnesota, that's a problem. And I don't think week one at Minnesota is a gimme.
3: Is that with that defense? It's definitely not a gimme.
4: And with Kyler Murray, too.
3: But I don't know what we're going to get from him.
4: Well, here's what you do know. The Minnesota Vikings offense, when they have competent quarterback play, they're going to be a double-digit win team.
3: Yeah.
4: And they're going to be a top-10 unit.
3: Justin Jefferson's ready to eat.
4: Exactly. Jordan Addison, TJ Hockenson. Like, you know the key actors with Minnesota. All they need is somebody that knows how to be a professional quarterback. Now, I don't know that word has ever been closely associated with Kyler Murray.
3: Right.
4: But when you do the comparison with J.J. McCarthy, he is leaps and bounds more competent in terms of being able to play NFL quarterback. So, yeah, I don't think that game in Minnesota is a gimme, and that very well may set the stage or set the tone for the Packers season.
3: Week one, consequential.
4: Yeah.
3: And that's not hyperbole.
4: No. No.
3: Division game, set the tone for the season.
4: It's one of the biggest week one games on the slate.
3: No doubt.
4: No question about it.
3: Well, I think that Jordan Love is a quarterback that you could win a Super Bowl with. I don't know if you agree. But coming up next, how many Super Bowl caliber quarterbacks are there? And is it foul to put those players in the same group as Jalen Hurts? We'll talk about it next on Unsportsmanlike, presented by Progressive Insurance.
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16: 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Second of the night for Hurts.
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19: He's a dual threat. There's no doubt about it.
20: 69 yards on a strike from Jalen Hurts.
21: Money is nice. Championships are better.
3: Winning is nice. Championships are better. And Jalen Hurts has one. Been to two Super Bowls, won one. Super Bowl MVP. He's Chris Canty. Also won a Super Bowl on Michelle Smallman.
22: Hey, now.
3: And Ben Solak, ESPN NFL analyst, joined you guys yesterday on a
22: friend of the show.
3: Friend of the show. Ben Solak's awesome.
22: Yeah,
3: he's great. Really good at what he does, and what a great guy, too.
22: Yep.
3: But he joined you guys yesterday. You had an interesting conversation about Jalen Hurts and about quarterbacks in the NFL that we believe are capable of winning a Super Bowl. Let's run it back. Here's what Ben Solak had to say.
23: Jalen's a Super Bowl caliber quarterback. There's no question. There's just more of those guys in the league than we want to admit. There's 15, 20, 24 guys who you can win a Super Bowl with. There's Trevor Lawrence's, there's Bo Nix's, there's CJ Stroud's. You can win a Super Bowl with all these guys. They're just imperfect players. And we have to talk about what makes them good and talk about what makes them imperfect.
3: 15 to 20 guys in the NFL CC that are capable of winning a Super Bowl. Do you subscribe to that theory?
22: Well, I mean, hypothetically, everybody in the NFL can win a Super Bowl, you know, under the right circumstances with the right franchise. I think it's incredibly dismissive of Ben to say that 15 to 20 players can do what Jalen Hurts has done.
3: Yeah.
22: Right? Over the last 4 years, nobody in football has more wins. And when you start talking about the legacy of a player, what they do in the postseason matters.
3: Sure.
22: Being able to have a steady heartbeat, being able to make the critical plays when the pressure is at its greatest. Jalen Hurts has shown the ability to be able to do that by going on not one but two Super Bowl runs, right? There's only two quarterbacks in our league right now currently that have been to multiple Super Bowls. That's Jalen Hurts and Patrick Mahomes.
3: Yeah.
22: Aaron Rodgers got four MVPs, only been to one Super Bowl.
3: That's right.
22: And he was with a franchise that is the model of consistency, the Green Bay Packers, for the majority of his career.
3: No doubt.
22: So it's not as simple as, oh, there are so many guys that can win a Super Bowl, right? You're dismissing the competitive greatness of the quarterbacks that can get to and win the big game, and you're being incredibly dismissive of Jalen Hurts because he's gotten to the big show not once but twice.
3: Absolutely co-sign on everything you said. However, when you think about the quarterbacks who have had success recently, it's not a Patrick Mahomes. It's not a Josh Allen. It's not a Lamar Jackson. We're talking about Jalen Hurts winning a Super Bowl two seasons ago, and people don't even think he's a top 10 quarterback. And Sam Darnold winning it last year, who everybody wrote off. Think about the guys that were in the mix to get to the Super Bowl. Drake May, who everyone thinks is going to be one of the best quarterbacks in the league, but the way he was playing down the stretch, we wouldn't necessarily put him in that conversation. And Bo Nix, a guy who has done a ton of winning with Sean Payton, but wasn't the number one overall pick, was not even the top three in that crop of quarterbacks in his draft class. So it seems like, CeCe, a lot of these guys that we would put in the good, not great category are the ones that are there in the postseason, not only because of their play, but because they're in the right spot. They have the right personnel around them, and they have the right coaches. So to Ben's point, if a guy like Sam Darnold is capable of winning a Super Bowl, there's a lot of other guys that could get the job done. But they have to have the right stuff around them.
22: Smalls, in the Super Bowl era, there have only been 34 quarterbacks to win a Super Bowl. 34.
3: Because of repeats?
22: They've been having Super Bowls since, what, 1967? 34. So it's you're saying, oh, there's so many guys that can. No, they're not. There's just not that many Super Bowl winning quarterbacks. They're just not, especially quarterbacks that are getting paid $50 million a year. Knowing what that does to your salary cap and how that puts constraints on roster construction. There are not a lot of quarterbacks that can do what Jalen Hurts is doing.
3: No, and this is not me being dismissive of Jalen Hurts. It's more saying that if you have a high-caliber defense, the right coaches, and the quarterback is effective and doesn't make mistakes, that's the recipe to win.
22: Usually it works, Smalls, when you got a quarterback on the cheap. Like, I get that. Like, when you have a quarterback on a rookie deal or you got a quarterback at a bargain like Sam Darnold who's making $33 million a year, okay, cool. We can have the roster flush with blue-chip talent, and then all of a sudden we're just better than everybody else, and the quarterback stays all the way out of the way. I don't think that's entirely true because Sam Darnold has played awesome last couple of years across two different franchises. He doesn't get enough credit for what he's been able to do. But when you look at what Jalen Hurts has done, getting paid a market-level deal, knowing what that does and how that restricts what you can do with the rest of your roster, the fact that this team has maintained its level and won, what, a minimum of 11 games each of the last 4 years, been in the playoffs 5 years straight, and two Super Bowl runs, I just don't know what else Jalen Hurts has to do for us to recognize him as a special talent at the quarterback position.
3: I agree. Yesterday, you and I were lucky enough to do First Take together, and we were talking about Jalen Hurts. And I said, in a down season, the guy won double-digit games, won the division, and went to the playoffs. Some of the guys we put above, if Justin Herbert had that year last year, we would be like, oh, my gosh.
22: You know what it is? You know what it is, Smalls? I'm sorry to cut you off. I'm wrapping my mind around Ben Solak's comments. I think we're in a place now in today's game where we conflate special traits with special player. And there is a key difference, right? The traits, oh, he's got an arm talent, or he runs 4.3, or he's, you know, he can bench press the world, he's really, really strong. He's got, you know, all of this, you know, this agility, open field moves, all of those. We conflate special traits with special player. Special players are the guys that get it done when you're in the postseason. Special players are what we've seen from Jalen Hurts over the last 4 years, where he's going on two Super Bowl runs. But people will tell you up and down that they'd rather have the special traits of Justin Herbert. They'd rather have the special traits of Lamar Jackson or Josh Allen or, you know, Joe Burrow, whatever. They don't acknowledge that this guy, Jalen Hurts, is a special player. player that gets it done when he's at his best, when his best is required. And I think there's a value to that that has been understated in today's game.
3: More on that, because our ESPN NFL front office insider, Mike Tannenbaum, just walked in. He knows a thing or two about what makes a special player. We'll talk to him next on Unsportsmanlike, presented by Progressive Insurance.
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1: 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Mike Tannenbaum, our ESPN NFL front office insider, joins us here in studio. And before we get to Wine, Dine, and Combine with Mike T, the segment sweeping the nation, people really do love it, by the way, I want to bring you in on the conversation we were just having alongside Chris Canty. I'm Michelle Smallman. Ben Solak, friend of the show, was on with the guys yesterday, and he said that Jalen Hurts is one of 15 to 20 Super Bowl caliber quarterbacks in the league. As a guy who sat in front offices and made those decisions, when you look at the landscape of the NFL, do you think there's 15 to 20 guys at the quarterback position that could win a Super Bowl?
2: I love Ben. I don't love that take. We're just saying off air. Do you know in the history of the NFL, there's been 7 quarterbacks drafted first overall and won a Super Bowl with that team? Like, that's how hard it is. It is so hard. I don't know if we have 7 quarterbacks to win a title, let alone 15. Chris, you played for a long time. It's really, really hard to do it. I don't see 10 tops, not maybe, if that.
3: Yeah, I don't see that either. I think it's incredibly dismissive of the competitive greatness that we see from Jalen Hurts and other quarterbacks that are really, really good in the postseason.

0: I thought he played outstanding. He looked like somebody who's 24 years old and had 55 starts in college. You know, guys, he's older than J.J. McCarthy.
1: Wow.
0: J.J. McCarthy's been in the league for 2 years. He's going to his third year. Carson Beck is older. I thought he looked poised, accurate, threw with great anticipation. And to use one of Greeny's terms, like the sneaky big news that could come out of that, I was thinking, like, does that make Gardner Minshew available, right? Because Jacoby Brissett just redid his deal. And if you're a team that may need a veteran quarterback, let's say like the Rams, because right now they have Stetson Bennett. Maybe they don't think Ty Simpson's ready. We got the Super Bowl team. Should we go get someone like a Gardner Minshew, who's your ultimate like veteran journeyman that could go in on short notice? And I don't think you're going to, you know, what you saw from Beck, you're going to want to see more of.
1: If you had to make that decision as the head coach or GM with Arizona, obviously you need to see more from him, and you're going to in the preseason. But for him to win that job over Jacoby Brissett, what sort of things would you be looking for from him?
0: Yeah, Michelle, more of the same, like stack one good day on top of the next. Like, he had command of the offense. I thought he had really good progression. He was confident, accurate, and you just got to keep stacking one good day on top of the next. But, you know, here's something interesting. Like, if we fast forward, guys, to next April, and let's say Carson's back trajectory is good, and you have Jeremiah Love, hopefully Marvin Harrison continues to develop, you have Trey McBride, and you're sitting there and you don't need a quarterback, and you could go get Jeremiah Smith. Now all of a sudden you're like, wow, like we have some really young firepower here.
2: Mr. T, we saw running backs get paid this week. Jonathan Taylor, Bijan Robinson, and Jahmyr Gibbs. Give me the deal that you like, the Love, and the deal that you hate.
0: Well, I would say this, like, I can make the argument they're underpaid. Jahmyr Gibbs and Bijan Robinson are guys in their primes. Jahmyr Gibbs has scored 49 touchdowns in 3 years. Guys, would you rather have Jahmyr Gibbs at $22.5 million or the top receiver at $40 million?
2: Like, Jahmyr Gibbs is unbelievable.
1: He's awesome.
0: And look, Bijan Robinson's at $22 million. Matt Bergeron, taking nothing away from Canadian board offensive guards, is at $24 million. Like, so context is everything. So I like all those deals. The only one you'd say you're a little concerned about would be Jonathan Taylor, who I think is a great player, but, you know, he's getting a little bit up there. I remember when we had, like, Hall of Famer Curtis Martin, you're like, he's so special and so good, but at some point, you know, the wheels do come off.
1: Is it time for Wine, Dine, and Combine? Do you have some questions for us today, Mike T?
0: Yeah, let's start with one football-related one, and then I got, as we know, a couple of other really interesting ones. All right, you guys, you're the commissioner of the NFL, and you could have one change and one change only for the 2026 season. What would it be?
2: 30-second play clock. I got to have the play Love clock it. Go down 10 seconds. I don't want any downtime, and I want teams to have an opportunity to get back in games late. We want to feature these quarterbacks, and I think more possessions, more plays, not allowing teams to sit on leads with four-minute offenses, that would be highly entertaining.
0: Love it.
1: There's a reason why I'm not the commissioner, because I would say no international games. I know it's not, from a business standpoint, it's great to grow the game. Travel for these guys, it takes away from the home fans. I don't like it. That's just me.
0: So mine would be continuing possession. Anytime you scored, you could elect to take the ball at your own 20-yard line, 4th and 15. And here's why. We're paying all these great quarterbacks $60 million, right? We're saying they're great, they're difference makers, they're transcendent. Let's put the ball in their hands instead of some esoteric onside kick that's really hard to recover. Yeah. And could you imagine if you're a coach, these poor head coaches, now they're going to have to think like, okay, like we're down 20 points in the third quarter. We kick a field goal. Do we put the ball back in Patrick Mahomes or, you know, one of these great quarterbacks' hands? Like, think about the strategy that you would have to talk about, because if you don't get it, right, now it's you're giving up at least 3 points, but maybe you get an illegal contact that creates a first down. Like, there's a lot that would go into it, and I know the purists would, you know, take a half a step back, but I think in our lifetime there will be some iteration of that, because the quarterbacks are too interesting, too entertaining, too important, and we want the ball in their hands.
2: Right. I love that so much more than the onside kick. You know how I feel about kickers, Mr. T.
0: Yeah.
2: They're not football players, and they're barely even people. What you got for us next?
0: All right, guys. What do you wish people asked you more often?
1: CeCe, I see those wheels spinning.
2: Man, that is a tough one. How am I doing?
1: People don't ask you
2: genuinely,
1: how you're doing?
2: Genuinely.
1: Really?
2: Genuinely.
1: Yeah. How you doing, CeCe?
2: I'm all right. I appreciate that.
1: But like for real, huh?
2: Nobody really
1: I'm
2: cares
1: ask
2: how,
1: you
2: to,
1: every day
2: how, to dad, how dad is doing.
1: How's the baby? How's nobody, mom holding
2: everybody
1: up?
2: Cares about Actually, that. Nobody asks me how I'm doing.
1: That is so.

0: fair. But how are you doing? I mean,
1: I'm good.
0: Seven months today?
1: Now that we're doing a check-in, I'm good.
0: But 7 months today?
1: We're 7 months today.
0: 7 months into fatherhood.
1: I'm hanging in there. Fatherhood is trill,
0: What's
1: but I'm hanging in there.
0: The best part of fatherhood and the most challenging part of fatherhood? Sorry to hijack this.
1: The sleep is the most challenging part of fatherhood. The best part of fatherhood is seeing your kids smile at you.
2: Amen.
1: Yeah.
0: Very good. For me, I would say, how can I help? Because I think people ask me how I'm doing, and I'll say something, and then it's just like, oh, okay. Whereas I think sometimes I will follow up and be like, okay, so this is going on. How can I help? Let me know. I don't really get that in response.
1: That's very good.
2: Very good. What would you do differently if you weren't afraid of what people thought?
1: Ooh, I would definitely dress differently.
0: What would you wear?
1: I would definitely dress. Yes.
0: You have
2: more.
0: Amazing style.
1: I would be in team issued gear all the time if I could, Mr. T.
0: Oh, sweatpants, really?
2: Can we talk to Justin Credit?
1: Yeah, man. I would dress completely differently. If it didn't matter what people would, if I didn't care what people thought, I would be much more relaxed in my attire because I'm 6'8, 330 pounds. That's like, I don't want to get dressed up every single day.
2: I want to see you on First Take in sweats.
0: Oh my gosh, can you imagine?
1: I actually, funny story, Super Bowl 46, the lead up on NFL Live, I came on set with jogging pants and a sweat top.
0: What?
1: I did on NFL Live. They had me on as a guest talking about the Super Bowl, and I came on with sweatpants and a sweat top.
0: When you walked in there, how did you feel about that?
1: And some slides, by the way. Not sneakers, not shoes, slides.
0: How did you feel about that?
1: I felt comfortable. I felt relaxed.
2: All right, Smalls, how about you?
0: What would I do if I didn't care what people think? I kind of don't care what people think now. I swear. Ooh. I kind of don't care what any...
3: Lies, and more lies.
0: There's a certain bucket of people whose opinions I care about deeply. But other than that, I think sitting in this chair, you learn that the second you open your mouth, there's going to be a huge section of people that just don't like you.
2: Really? I've never been criticized. So tell
0: never.
2: Me more.
0: I think it's made me immune to caring what people think, good or bad. Because if you get a bunch of messages saying you're awesome, on the other side of that coin, you're getting a bunch of messages saying that you're awful. And people hope that you're out. So I don't really take the opinion of people I don't know into account. So I kind of do what I want anyway.
2: That's a little bit of, like, Aaron Rodgers' wisdom. Remember, like, when he said, like, I don't care about someone's opinion that I'm not seeking or paying for.
0: Yeah. You know?
2: And, like, it's a pretty interesting way of going through life. All right.
1: Easier said than done.
0: It is.
2: Absolutely. And I will tell you, as a GM of an NFL team in New York, it is easier said than done. But, you know, at some point, you're like, does this really matter? Like,
0: right.
2: You know, when you wake up in a year, 5 years, 10 years, does it really matter? Okay. What's a rule that you break?
1: Speed limit.
2: I was going to say, I'm a big right on red guy. Like, I'm a right on red guy.
0: What's a rule that I break? I am traditionally a heavy rule follower. I've never been in trouble, really. I've never been to the principal's office. I did get in trouble once in high school. Pretty bad.
2: For what?
0: A party in a cornfield. We'll leave it at that.
2: Whoa.
0: Party in a cornfield. Great party. Great time. My dad was not happy. I was grounded for a long time. A rule that I break. See, I would say speeding too, but I don't drive anymore in New York City.
2: Okay.
1: So you don't break any rules at all? I mean, you break Nuno's rules all the time with clock integrity.
0: Nuno,
1: so
0: do I?
1: Rules?
0: We're still on time right now.
3: We're still good now.
0: Now. Yeah, I think maybe that's my answer to both, is that I need to break more rules and not care about it.
2: Okay. CC, what are three words that best describe you?
1: Didn't we do this last week?
0: Yeah, we did this one.
2: I'm sorry.
0: I love it. Look at CC paying attention.
1: Wait a minute now.
0: Locking it.
2: All right. What is something that you are looking forward to that would surprise people?
1: Ooh. I mean, something that I've been doing, and I this is weird, and I'm going to preface it
0: I'm
1: as
0: so
1: such.
0: Excited.
1: I've been doing it for 7 months now, but there are two things that I do in fatherhood that I enjoy, which is smelling my kid's breath when he yawns, and changing his diaper.
2: That is father.
1: It's weird. I know it's weird.
0: Smelling his breath when he yawns.
1: Yes.
0: I've never heard this in my life.
1: I sniff my.
0: I've heard
1: breath.
0: Sniffing the baby's head.
1: No, his breath when he yawns, and yeah, and changing his diaper.
0: You like changing his diaper?
1: I get excited when I see a big poopy.
2: Yeah, I gotta tell you, that runs.
1: I do. I know it's
2: two.
1: Yes.
0: I will tell you.
1: He's got some man size.
0: You did surprise me.
2: All right, I gotta tell you, that runs 100% counter to the advice I got from Coach Parcells when we had our first baby. Coach said to me, he's like, Mike, here's the key. Change a diaper early, make sure it leaks, and you'll never have to change another diaper.
1: Oh, no. My wife was like, now you're gonna figure this out. And because you got the leaky diapers, you're going to have to clean the onesies, too.
0: Oh, yeah. Boy.
1: Yeah, exactly.
2: All right. How about you, Michelle?
0: Okay. For me, I think people will be surprised to know that I cannot wait to cook. So I'm going home to St. Louis next week, and my mom and I both love to cook. It's kind of our love language. And we have a list of recipes when I come home that we want to tackle together. Because I used to cook all the time. Now I live in an apartment where I cannot cook. My kitchen is so small, I can't even fit a cutting board on my counter. So something that's very integral to my happiness has been taken away from me. And I know most people are like, I have to cook again tonight. What am I going to make for dinner? I can't wait to get home and throw down in the kitchen with my mom.
2: And we know from this segment, Cece, that when she cooks, like, it'll be precise. Like, so if it's a cup and a half of flour,
1: no doubt,
2: it won't be 1.6 out.
0: Yeah, we're not improvising.
2: Yeah.
0: Well, thank you, Mike T. Nuno's mad because we're late on the clock, I'm sure. But Mike T, Wine Dining Combine with Mike Tannenbaum here on Unsportsmanlike. Coming up next, I'm over with Pat Costello. But first, CeCe has this from 5-Hour Energy.
1: All right. Thank you, Mr. T.
0: Thanks, Mike.
1: All right. 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
18: I'm over it. Ugh. With Pat the producer.
19: I hurt my knee standing up from the couch this weekend. Can it possibly be more over for me? We're just concerned with Nuno at this point.
0: I'm concerned with all of you. You're all falling apart. I'm the only one holding it together here. Jeez.
19: You put out a poll and 68% of people agree with old Pat. You can in fact be out on the town during the daytime.
20: Let's ask Freddie and Harry.
1: I'm over it, man. I'm over it.
21: Ugh. I'm over it. I'm sick and tired and over it.
19: Get a life.
0: I love Harry Douglas's impression of Pat Costello. That will never stop making me laugh.
19: I like that you said you were the only one that's not falling apart on this show.
0: Michelle Fallman?
1: Michelle Fallman.
0: Unbelievable. It is time for I'm Over It with Pat Costello. Pat, what are you fed up with today?
19: You guys want to dunk on Evan a little?
1: Let's do it.
0: Obviously, why did it take us to 7:49 a.m. to dunk on Evan? Let's go.
19: It's a great question, but as we are all aware, Myron Metcalf is one of his favorite people, and
0: yes,
19: he's super pumped about Matt and Myron, their new show, being on. Well, Myron said something yesterday that would really get Evan up in arms. However, he's not here to defend himself. Here's Myron Metcalf talking about Patrick Mahomes.
22: I don't think Mahomes has been the number one quarterback in the NFL in 3 years. We keep telling this story that is 3 years old in 2022 when he was on top of the NFL. He hasn't been top five in QBR since 2022. He hasn't been top five in MVP voting since 2022.
23: But it's okay. He has made two Super Bowls since 2022. But
22: again, it's okay to say this is a guy who, yes, of course, is elite. This isn't 90s Jordan where Karl Malone's winning the MVP and it should have been Patrick Mahomes. This is a guy who has been good. He has not been the best quarterback in this league over the last 3 years.
19: Oh, sorry to break your bubble on that, or burst your bubble on that one, Evan. I guess Myron Metcalf is a sensible person like me and Nuno and Michelle and not Canty.
0: You know, I stand with Myron on this one. CC, your response? Would you like to dunk on Evan, or are you going to take Evan's side? Because we know where Evan stands on this particular issue.
1: I think Myron is being ridiculous right now. He's saying since 2022, he's tied with Jalen Hurts for the most wins in the NFL during that span. And he missed half of last year. What the hell are we talking about? I don't care about QBR. I care about wins. And he does that a hell of a lot. This guy was going for a three-peat.
0: He was.
1: A three-peat, Smalls.
0: If they don't perform up to expectations this year with him coming back healthy and everything that people are predicting that we'll see a bounce back for them after last year, if it doesn't happen, does that Eagles Super Bowl break them? Did the Eagles going BTA on them in the Super Bowl break them?
1: It's on the board, but here's what I'll say, Smalls.
0: Tell me.
1: No one in the history of the NFL has had an opportunity to three-peat in the Super Bowl. Nobody. The opportunity to three-peat. Teams have gone back-to-back and fell short of getting to it. They got to three straight Super Bowls.
19: I think Myron's point's a fair one, though, in that, like, we have to stop pretending like Patrick Mahomes is just immune from all criticism.
0: Thank
19: like,
0: you.
19: He's never allowed to be criticized for anything.
0: Thank
19: because
0: you.
19: Even though he's been great in the past, he wasn't great last year, and that's okay to admit.
1: No, I would admit that he wasn't great. I would also argue that it's hard to be great with what he was surrounded with, which is absolutely nothing. His running game was crap. His offensive line was in shambles, especially at right side with Jawan Taylor. I mean, his receivers, when they weren't in jail, weren't healthy. I don't know what you want Patrick Mahomes to do. So
19: I just want to say I can't think of a cut that Evan would like to respond to more than Patrick Mahomes isn't great and also mentioning Michael Jordan.
0: Yes, that's true.
19: So up his alley.
0: Next one, Pat.
19: I've never had a banana split before.
0: What?
19: Yeah. I saw someone on the internet eating one, and I was like, never had a banana split. And I thought there would be, it's like one of those things growing up, you think it's going to be a big part of your life. You see banana splits on TV shows all the time, and I've just never had one. And it feels like it's a big miss by me.
0: So why don't you go out and get a banana split today?
19: Maybe I should.
1: I don't think he's missing anything, though.
19: What?
1: I haven't had a banana split in a decade. Easy.
0: But they're awesome.
1: They're okay. But I'm going to go with the concrete or a milkshake before I go with a banana split.
19: The what?
0: A milkshake before a banana split?
1: Yeah.
19: You said absolutely. The concrete?
0: Yeah, you know about a concrete? Concretes are awesome.
1: Concretes are great.
19: What's a concrete?
1: Investigate. You'll thank
0: me
1: later.
0: You've never had a concrete?
19: I've never even heard of
1: Investigate. You'll thank me later. We don't have to explain it.
0: I just thought that was universal.
1: I'm just saying, investigate, thank me later.
19: Is it like a blizzard kind of?
1: If you want to do the compare and contrast between a concrete and a banana split, God bless you. But just try a concrete. I promise you won't be disappointed.
19: It looks like a blizzard.
1: It's all kinds of goodness is what it is, Pat.
0: And when they flip it upside down.
1: Oh, it's so great.
0: And the spoon's in there.
1: They put the spoon in there.
0: So good.
1: It's great.
0: So I want one right now.
1: Great.
0: What kind of concrete do you get?
1: Blueberry concrete with Heath Bar and caramel.
0: What a unique order.
1: Yeah, it's outstanding.
0: Sounds awesome.
1: Yeah. There used to be a place that did it in North Carolina called Goodberries. It was outstanding.
0: Shout out to Goodberries.
1: Love it. It was amazing.
0: Okay, I'm a classic chocolate chip cookie dough concrete girl.
1: Okay.
0: But I need a lot of cookie dough in there. Okay. We're talking like 50-50 ratio.
1: Nice.
0: Very
1: nice.
0: All right, Pat, you got one more?
19: Nuno's also never heard of the concrete, though.
0: Which is
19: surprising as a former fat person. As he
0: Can
19: would
0: we not use that word, please?
19: He would admit it. He says it all the time.
1: What do you call
19: He's not
1: it?
19: Anymore.
1: Corpulent?
0: Corpulent.
1: He's corpulent.
19: He's skinny Nuno now.
1: He's corpulent
0: he's
1: Nuno.
0: He's Uno?
19: I don't like that either.
0: Okay, keep moving on.
19: I don't think there are enough parades.
0: I'm so out on parades.
19: First of all, how dare you? I think we need more parades. I think we need parades way more often, like just midweek parades. Disney does parades multiple times a day. They know what they're doing 1 minute. I think we just need more parades. Parades are awesome and make people happy. And apparently, except for Michelle.
1: Parades do make people happy. A little disappointed that the Knicks parade didn't allow more people to be happy.
0: Right.
1: Should have thought about it, given the amount of people that we're coming out to celebrate. But I'm with Pat on this one. I don't understand why we don't have more parades to celebrate.
0: Because you need a specific event that triggers the parade.
1: We got enough holidays in the calendar where we can have parades.
0: But I guess to Pat's point, it's like, why can't we just be like, we're all in a good mood today. Yeah. Let's have a parade.
19: Just have a parade. Why not? Who's turning down a good parade?
0: Me. I can't stand it.
19: Why?
0: I don't love big crowds like that where you don't have an assigned seat. Like, I love going to a stadium.
1: I dig that.
0: Because
1: dig
0: people that. Get so aggressive. They're pushing you. They're trying to get up to video it. It ends up being less pleasant than you think it's going to be all the time. Warren Sportsmanlike on ESPN Radio.
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6: I'm a yapper.
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6: 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Alongside Super Bowl champion Chris Canty, I'm Michelle Smallman. No Evan Cohen today, but he's watching or listening and tweeting. Just come into work, Ev.
7: Yeah.
6: If you're going to tune into the show, just come into work. We miss you.
7: He can't help himself, though, Smalls. He can't stay away.
6: From us or just from sports talk radio
7: just
6: in general?
7: Just from sports talk. I think if he had it his way, he'd want us to clear out and give him the ball for 4 hours.
6: You think?
7: Yeah, no question about it.
6: You think he's holding back on his takes?
7: He's not holding back on his takes, but I certainly feel like sometimes Evan would prefer to fly solo just so he can get all of his takes off, because he's got plenty of them.
6: I wonder which one he has in the back pocket right now.
7: Oh, you know he's got one, especially coming off of actual football last night. He's got something to say, whether it's Carolina Panthers with Haynes King or Arizona Cardinals with Carson Beck. He got something to say.
6: You know it's Carson Beck because he was very critical of him.
7: He was critical of Carson Beck.
6: He probably
7: still on the fence with Carson.
6: I was going to say, you and I are like, wow, he looks so poised. You couldn't really ask for much more from him in that first game.
7: It's preseason.
6: Exactly.
7: It doesn't matter.
8: Also, can you guys just, when you talk about Carson Beck, put the respect on the two-time national champion, Carson Beck?
6: Excuse me, Nuno. Thank you for that clarification.
7: Two-time national champion, even though he wasn't a starter?
6: That's right.
8: Yeah, I mean, he's still a national champion. Canty, how many teammates or friends that you have that played football that really, I mean, they were on the roster, but they call themselves champions? Because technically, they got a ring.
7: They were on the team. Yes. They got a ring, yeah.
6: All right, hold on. Let me ask you a question. You were a captain on a Super Bowl championship winning team. So you were a major contributor in more than one way.
7: Yeah.
6: Are there dudes that you know that they were not contributors, they were just along for the ride?
7: I'm not going to say nothing.
6: Hold on, no. I'm not going to say a name.
7: Nope.
6: I'm not going to say a name. Just
7: not going to do it.
6: Hold
7: nope.
6: On. Let me ask you.
7: I love all my teammates.
6: No. Not on your team. I want to talk not on your team because those are your guys.
7: Yeah.
6: But on other teams that they have won and you see them, they're the one that always wears the ring out.
7: Yeah.
6: You ever run into that where you're
7: I'm not going to say anything. I respect everybody's contribution to winning a championship.
6: Which means yes.
7: No, see, why you gotta be like that?
6: I'm just saying, sometimes it feels
7: come
6: like...
7: Come on, Fallman.
6: Fallman, that's
7: come
6: right.
7: Come on, Fallman.
9: Oh, you know what? Welcome to First Take.
6: That's Evan.
9: I'm Michelle Smallman.
6: I guarantee you that's what Evan would want to talk about today.
7: Yeah.
6: He would want to do 4 hours.
7: Well, we can always fall back on Fallman.
6: We can always fall back on
7: No matter what you have to say about us, we got Fallman.
6: Well, I know what else we can fall back on. This Ben Solak take from yesterday, because it's got some people up in arms. For those who were not tuned into Unsportsmanlike yesterday, what are you doing? If you miss it, go back and listen to the podcast. It's available daily wherever you get your podcast, all 4 hours on Unsportsmanlike. But Ben Solak was on with Evan CC yesterday and had a very interesting take on how many quarterbacks he think could win a Super Bowl in the NFL. Here's what he said.
10: Jalen's a Super Bowl caliber quarterback. There's no question. There's just more of those guys in the league than we want to admit. There's 15, 20, 24 guys who you can win a Super Bowl with. There's Trevor Lawrence's, there's Bo Nix's, there's CJ Stroud's. You can win a Super Bowl with all these guys. They're just imperfect players. And we have to talk about what makes them good and talk about what makes them imperfect.
6: Okay, Jalen, he was referencing Jalen Hurts there. And when we first spoke about this, CC, we talked about comparing what Jalen Hurts has accomplished to some of these other guys and how there was some disrespect in there. But I want to do the exercise.
7: Okay.
6: Ben Solak said there's 15 to 20 quarterbacks in the NFL capable of winning a Super Bowl. So let's go through the list here.
7: All right.
6: AFC East, Bills, Dolphins, Patriots, Jets. Two guys in that mix, right?
7: Agreed.
6: Josh Allen, Drake May. So we're at two. AFC North, Bengals, Browns, Steelers, Ravens.
7: I would say two guys in that mix.
6: Me too. Burrow and Lamar. So we're at four total. AFC South, Titans, Colts, Jags, Texans.
7: I don't know that anybody in that division can win a Super Bowl.
6: You don't think if CJ Stroud takes better care of the football with that defense and the weapons and the coaching that he can get it done?
7: I don't know. I seriously don't know. I mean, I'm just trying to envision CJ Stroud or Trevor Lawrence putting together a two or three game stretch to get through the teams that will be there in the AFC at the end to get to a Super Bowl and win it. I don't know. I don't see it.
6: Okay, so
7: not right now based on the body of work.
6: So we will not put them on the list.
7: No.
6: I wrote them down, but we will not put them on the list, so we're still at four. AFC West, Bo Nix, obviously, yep. Patrick Mahomes. So there's two. Would you put Justin Herbert on the list?
7: I mean, how can I put him on the list? He ain't won a playoff game. He ain't won a playoff game. He's been in the playoffs, what, three times? He ain't won once? And he was bad against the New England Patriots.
6: And he gave up, what, 27 points to the Jacksonville Jaguars? I mean, I know it's not
7: him. Yeah,
6: he had
7: a 27-0 lead and lost.
6: Yep. But everybody puts him firmly in a top 10 quarterback status.
7: Well, I mean, top 10 quarterback, what's that worth if you can't win a playoff game?
6: And there's the issue right
7: there. I mean, what's that worth if you can't win your division?
6: So he's not on the list.
7: No.
6: So we've got Bo Nix,
7: Here's Patrick the thing.
6: Holmes.
7: When we have this conversation, Smalls, I'm not giving you the benefit of the doubt. I'm not.
6: Okay, so we've this got... I appreciate that.
7: If you haven't been to the championship rounds, if you hadn't played in a game that has championship game at the end of the title, I can't go to that place.
6: Okay. So we've got six in the AFC. Let's go to the NFC. Cowboys, Giants, Eagles, Commanders.
7: I mean, right now, it's just the Washington Commanders with Jaden Daniels and Jalen Hurts with the Philadelphia Eagles.
6: So we've got two. We're up to eight. NFC North is interesting. Bears, Lions, Packers, Vikings. Jared Goff's been to a Super Bowl.
7: He's been to a Super Bowl. NFC Championship been to a game. Yeah, so
6: he's on the list.
7: You'd have to put him on the list.
6: Caleb, Jordan Love, either of those?
7: I'm not. Like, I can't put him on the list right now.
6: Okay, so we're up to nine. NFC South.
7: Nobody.
6: Agreed. NFC West. Stafford, Purdy, Darnold, and obviously let's remove.
7: So that's three.
6: So nine. 10, 11, 12. We're at 12.
7: That's about the number.
6: We're at 12.
7: That's about the number. That's what it should be. That's Smalls, no lie, that's what it should be.
6: But you know,
7: I have said this before. If you're paying a quarterback top of the market money and he's a top 12 player at the position, you can win a Super Bowl with said quarterback. Mm-hmm. That's how I feel about it. There are about a dozen quarterbacks that, under the right circumstances, can win a Super Bowl.
6: But then there is this crop of other quarterbacks that maybe Ben was speaking about that, if you're looking at it through the Sam Darnold lens, we would not have put him on that list. If it was this date last year, we would not have put Sam Darnold on the list. But he showed us that he could do it. He had a rock star defense. He had killer weapons. He had a head coach that knew exactly what he was doing, and he took care of the football. So I think that has clouded the way we view this. So
7: yeah, but how many quarterbacks have the career arc that Sam Darnold had? He was on his, what, 1, 2, 3, 4, this is 15? Okay, how many quarterbacks that are top three players at the position are on 5 teams in 8 years?
6: Doesn't happen.
7: It never happens. So it's an aberration. It's an outlier. You can't use Sam Darnold as a test case as to why 25 quarterbacks can win a Super Bowl. If that's the case, everybody in the NFL can win a Super Bowl under the right circumstances.
6: Sure.
7: All right? Like, it's absolutely ridiculous to go to that place and say that because you're being dismissive of the competitive greatness of the quarterbacks that have done it.
6: Okay, but that is also the crux of this issue because Patrick Mahomes, we put him to the side because he is elite. Hall of Famer, the GOAT in waiting, as we have dubbed him. But the past two Super Bowls have been won by quarterbacks that the general consensus around them is that we're unclear of how good they are. We're unclear if Jalen Hurts is a top 10 quarterback or if we can consider him elite. We're unclear on what we think about Sam Darnold. We discount what they did and the winning that they've done when we talk about their overall greatness.
7: Who's we?
6: I'm just saying the royal
7: French.
6: We. The royal we.
7: No, I got you. I hear what you're saying.
6: Not
7: but,
6: you.
7: But my point is this, and Jalen Hurts proved me wrong, right? I understand that he's an imperfect player, but so is everybody in the NFL. There are levels to this thing, though. And the concern that I had about Jalen Hurts in the past was that he didn't access all areas of the field. There was a resistance to throwing the ball between the numbers in the short and intermediate zones. And we wondered whether or not that would keep the offense from playing at a consistent enough level to win a championship. But once he got to his second Super Bowl and won it, all of those concerns have to go out the window. Yeah, he can't throw the ball in the middle of the field. But also, it doesn't matter. It doesn't get in the way of his team having sustained success. They've been in the playoffs every year he's been the full-time starter. Mm-hmm. They've gone on 2 Super Bowl runs. He won one. He won Super Bowl MVP. So, yeah, there is an issue with his game. He has flaws. He has warts. But also, he's one of the greatest winners of this generation of quarterbacks. I'm confused. I thought the point of the exercise was to win a Super Bowl, not to make the analytics geeks happy.
6: If Jalen Hurts wins another one, like let's just say that, would you consider the Eagles right now to be Super Bowl contenders?
7: Yes.
6: Okay. So it's on the board that Jalen Hurts could win another Super Bowl.
7: Correct.
6: Then we're talking about him going to three, winning two, and if he wins another one, likely another Super Bowl MVP.
7: Smalls.
6: That's outrageous.
7: What people have to acknowledge is this, and this is what makes Jalen Hurts being so far down on quarterback lists absolutely ridiculous. Jalen Hurts is on a Hall of Fame trajectory. He needs one more thing. One more thing. Whether it's Super Bowl, whether it's an MVP, another All-Pro. He needs one more thing. And as long as his team continues to win double-digit games every single season, this dude will be in the Hall of Fame. That is the reality of it. Jalen Hurts has more of a Hall of Fame resume right now today than Josh Allen does. And people don't want to acknowledge that because they feel like Jalen Hurts is a more flawed player than Josh Allen. And that may well be true in terms of their individual games and their level of productivity. But when it comes to the impact on team success, mm-hmm. I don't think it's any question. Jalen Hurts has been able to give it over the hump that Josh Allen couldn't, which is Patrick Mahomes.
6: Yes. Not once, but twice. He outplayed him twice in a Super Bowl.
7: So I don't understand it. I don't get it.
6: I don't get it either. And I don't get why with other quarterbacks who have accomplished far less than Jalen Hurts, we always have these qualifiers or make excuses for them. I always go to Justin Herbert. It was like, oh, well, he doesn't have a good head coach. So how do we expect him to succeed? Well, people rag on Nick Sirianni all the time. They never want to give him the credit that he deserves. No. So you can't have it both ways. You can't say that Nick Sirianni isn't a good coach, but then also not give Jalen Hurts credit. That's one thing. Justin Herbert, well, now he's got Mike McDaniel as his OC, and he's really going to be able to take it to that next level. Jalen Hurts has had a different offensive coordinator every single year of his career dating back to college.
7: Yeah.
6: And he's won at both levels. But we never take that into account. Somehow we hold it against him because his success allows guys to graduate. He's in a down year, won double-digit games, won the division, and went to the playoffs. We constantly change the parameters when it comes to the way we evaluate Jalen Hurts.
7: Yeah, because it's confirmation bias, right? And people want to believe that their idea of a championship quarterback is ultimately what's going to win the day. But when you see Jalen Hurts fly in the face of that by going to multiple Super Bowls, you want to cling on to anything that you can to dismiss the success that he's been able to have. And what's happened over the last several months is Sam Darnold's Super Bowl win somehow detracting from what Jalen Hurts was able to do the year prior.
6: Mm-hmm.
7: Because everybody is saying, oh, well, you don't necessarily have to be a top 10 quarterback to win a Super Bowl because Sam Darnold just did it.
6: Right.
7: And nobody thinks he's a top 10 quarterback. So it gives us permission to knock Jalen Hurts and say he's not a quote-unquote top 10 quarterback. It's absolutely ridiculous what people are doing. But again, it comes back to people wanting their version of a championship quarterback to fit into a certain archetype, and Jalen Hurts just doesn't do that based on the way that he plays.
6: I will repeat, in a down year last year where the team acknowledged that the OC was not good enough by letting him go, Jalen Hurts won double-digit games, he won the division, went to the playoffs. He was third, CC, in touchdown-to-interception ratio, fourth in rushing touchdowns among quarterbacks, and he was a Pro Bowl quarterback in a down year. That's all I have to say. Well, coming up next, Lamar Jackson is hoping to accomplish what Jalen Hurts already has. Can he get it done this season? We go two-a-days with the Ravens next here on Unsportsmanlike, presented by Progressive Insurance.
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1: I'm Jameson Hensley with the Ravens. The biggest story here in Baltimore is, with all of the changes that the Ravens have made this offseason, is this the season that Lamar Jackson finally reaches the Super Bowl? Jackson told me that the urgency to win a championship increases every year that he fails to do so. He also believes his best football is still ahead of him. Why? Jackson said, because each and every year you're getting older, your mind is getting sharper. Jackson is entering a critical stage of his career. He is only 5 months away from turning 30 years old.
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2: 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I'm Michelle Smallman. And CC, it's time to go 2 days with one of your former teams, the Baltimore Ravens.
3: Let's do it.
2: Bird Gang. A lot of changes in Baltimore. They go 8-9 last season. They don't make the playoffs. Obviously, injuries were a factor there, including Lamar Jackson being injured. But we are in a new era of Baltimore Ravens football. John Harbaugh not there anymore. Jesse Minter comes in as the new head coach, Anthony Weaver, and as the DC. And I'm very interested to see what Declan Doyle can do with this Baltimore Ravens offense. He comes over after a very productive season with the Chicago Bears. We saw what Caleb Williams was able to do with Declan Doyle and Ben Johnson, going from winning five games to winning the division and winning playoff games. But every single year, CeCe, that Lamar Jackson has had a new offensive coordinator, he's won the MVP. And if Lamar Jackson is playing like the MVP, usually good things happen for the Ravens. Yeah. But have they... Trey Hendrickson also going over there, 4 years, $112 million contract. That's going to really anchor that pass rush, bolster the defense. Have they done enough in Baltimore for you to say that you think that they could break through and get to the Super Bowl this season?
3: Yeah, I think they have. And I'm more concerned about what's going to happen on the defensive end and the offensive end. I get that everybody focuses on Lamar Jackson and what's happened with the offensive line, the turnover there. They added five new skill position players in the draft. They went out and they've done some things to try to give Lamar Jackson an opportunity to be more productive in the passing game by going under center more with Declan Doyle's scheme. But it's paramount that the Baltimore Ravens defense has a resurgence. They've got to get back to being able to play the style of defense that allowed them to win championships in the earlier 2000s. So I think that adding Jesse Minter is all of a sudden going to give you a bump. His 2 years as the DC for the Chargers, they were a top 10 unit in scoring defense, and they were top 10 in total defense. So there's that. Then also getting back Nnamdi Matabike from what was a career-threatening neck injury, it's going to be huge. He's an all-pro player. I think it's sneaky under the radar that they brought in more veteran leadership with Calais Campbell resigning there. I think that's huge.
2: Great point.
3: And then, of course, Trey Hendrickson. He's the one that's going to have to make it all go, right? This guy is top three in sacks over the last three seasons. They're going to need him to be a pressure player because the Baltimore Ravens finished bottom five in sacks and pass rush win rate last year. So they need Trey Hendrickson to do his thing. They need Zion Young, who's a second-round pick from Missouri, to step up in a big way and play significantly in their rotation of front seven players. They've got to find a way to get the quarterback on the ground. And so I think there has to be a concerted effort to take care of their business then. There, the back end has enough talent to be able to hold up in coverage, but nobody can cover receivers forever and a day. So it's going to be imperative that the guys up front find a way to get opposing quarterbacks on the ground, and that's going to be Jesse Minter's biggest challenge.
2: I'm really interested to see what he does with that defense. The Trey Hendrickson of it all, I love that he has a chip on his shoulder, the way everything went down with the Bengals. He stays in the division. He's got something to prove, which is good for Baltimore. But you're right, CeCe, even though the defense is going to be incredibly consequential in what happens with the Ravens, we always default to Lamar. When he was injured last year, we saw what the Ravens are without him. He was banged up, missed four games, I believe. He had a hamstring. He had the back issue, ankle, toe, knee. Lamar was totally banged up last year. We did not get the best version of him. So if he comes back healthy, and another thing that I loved from Lamar is historically he had not been at every voluntary team activity, team workout. Declan Doyle comes in as the offensive coordinator and puts it out there publicly. Didn't call Lamar out by name, but said, we need everybody to be all in. Lamar answered the bell. He's been there. He's been an active participant in everything. So it seems like he's coming back healthy, that he's coming back motivated, that he has bought in with this new regime. So do you think we're going to get the best out of Lamar? And if so, is it now or never for him? If he doesn't get there this year, do we change the narrative on him a little bit?
3: I don't know if I'm going to say it's now or never for Lamar. And I feel like the narrative is already starting to change because people are relegating him to being a tier two quarterback, which is just absolutely ridiculous.
2: Fair.
3: What I will say is this. I think that for the Baltimore Ravens, it's now or never in terms of convincing Lamar Jackson that the organization is a place where he can win a championship.
2: Right.
3: Because they prioritize getting an extension done with Lamar this offseason. When owner Steve Bisciotti comes out and says, this is our top priority this coming offseason, and it doesn't happen, people start to wonder, is that a place that Lamar wants to be?
2: Mm-hmm.
3: They fired John Harbaugh. We knew that there was some tension bubbling to the surface throughout the course of last season. All of a sudden now they move on from a coach that's been there the better part of the last two decades. Is Lamar Jackson going to be sold on Jesse Minter as a head coach? Is he going to be sold on Declan Doyle's offensive scheme? Is he going to be sold on the culture that they're trying to implement? Because if things don't go well this year, the conversation won't be about Lamar not being a good enough quarterback. The conversation will be about where Lamar is going to play in 2027.
2: Absolutely, it will. And I'll be very fascinated to see how that goes down. Because remember, the last time Lamar was in this position, everybody in the league wasn't clamoring for him, which was shocking based on the talent, right? But now it's completely different based on the accolades. So, but let's hope we don't get to that point. Because I believe that we're going to see a Ravens team that could win this division. Actually, let's talk about that for a second. When you look at the AFC North, where do you have the Ravens finishing? Do you have them atop of the division?
3: Yeah, I got them winning the division.
2: Me too. I have them winning the division too. I think the Bengals are going to give them a run for their money, but I have to see Joe Burrow be healthy for the entirety of the season, and I can't go there.
3: No, nobody can go there. And I think the Baltimore Ravens and the Cincinnati Bengals, it's going to come down to that Thursday night game, New Year's Eve, December 31st, in Cincinnati. I think that's the game that's going to decide who wins the AFC North.
2: Standalone game.
3: Oh, that's going to be
2: drama.
3: Great. New Year's Eve.
2: Oof.
3: That's going to be awesome. Night game, short week. Let's go.
2: And I say this with zero shade. I pray that both quarterbacks are healthy and out there because I want to see it. I want to see. It's funny. We've reached this point with Burrow, with Lamar, with Allen. I think they are all so individually excellent, and I want them all to break through and win because it validates them in such an important way. But the reality is not all of them are going to do it. One, if not two, or maybe even all three of them are going to be in the Dan Marino bucket, and I hate that, but I want to see one of them get there.
3: Well, here's the thing. I mean, Ben Roethlisberger won a couple of the titles in the Peyton Manning, Tom Brady era of the AFC, so it's not off the board that all three of those guys could find a way to get it done.
2: True.
3: I'm just pointing it out. It's possible. It's doable. What I will say is this, though. That Week 17 game, not only could that decide the division, could also decide who the MVP of 2026 is.
2: Ooh. I'm with you on that.
3: That would be fun.
2: I'm with you on that. Well, you can tune in for baseball action this Sunday as the Padres host the Astros. Coverage begins at 6:30 p.m. Eastern on ESPN Radio and the ESPN app. We'll talk a little baseball, next here on Unsportsmanlike.
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7: 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The wide receiver room, really good. 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The offensive line room, Darisaw Yuasuma is coming back. The center, an unknown. 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
0: Champions are crowned here, and history is

0: and honesty. You might be wrong. We'll make that happen.
1: Oh, this would be amazing.
0: We'll make it happen.
2: I just Yachty, got nauseous thinking we'll make about that. Happen. The voice there of World Series champion for the St. Louis Cardinals, John Jay, who came in studio when the Yankees and Cardinals squared off here in New York City at the beginning of the week. Mm-hmm. Give me some advice on my first pitch next week, CC.
3: All right.
2: As you know, the pressure is high.
3: You ready to go?
2: I don't know if I'll ever be ready, but we're going to go out there and give it our best.
3: You got to be ready at some point.
2: We do. But let's bring in another member of the Cardinals now here on Unsportsmanlike, presented by Progressive Insurance. Chaim Bloom, St. Louis Cardinals President of Baseball Operations, joined the show. Chaim, thanks so much for the time. We appreciate you jumping on, especially so early this morning. And before we get into my pitch, because I'm sure that CeCe's going to have some questions for you about my abilities and what's going to happen next week, we got to get into this. So your first trade deadline with the Cardinals, you're sitting there at Busch Stadium, you're trying to make deals, and the Wi-Fi wasn't working. Explain to the people what the issues were while you were trying to make deals on Monday.
4: Yeah. Well, first of all, good morning. Good to be here. Nice to see you both. Yeah, it was a little interesting. Deadline was Monday, late afternoon, Central Time. Sunday, there was a Noah Kahan concert at Busch Stadium. Packed house. Very exciting, obviously, for a lot of our fans. But we noticed, as you could see from outside of the windows of the room where we were meeting, we actually overlooked Clark Avenue there. You could see people filing in. And then over the course of the evening, cell service got worse, Wi-Fi got slower. And just with that many people in there, probably everybody streaming, jamming up the whole thing, it became pretty hard to do business. So I just started using FaceTime audio to talk to counterparts. And it's a really good thing the deadline was not Sunday night. Otherwise, it might have actually gotten in the way of something. But we were able to advance conversations enough. We actually outlasted the concert, stayed late enough that we were able to get things in position for Monday, and then we were able to land a couple things on Monday.
3: Chaim, I want to stay with the trade deadline news. You worked under Andrew Friedman. His team out in L.A. made a major move by trading for ace Tarik Skubal from the Detroit Tigers. What was your initial reaction to that move? Because the baseball world was up in arms with the competitive unfairness or imbalance that they see the L.A. Dodgers by being able to acquire yet another star pitcher.
4: Yeah, I mean, look, when you're in a seat like mine, you're really just focused on what you're trying to do and what that might mean for that. It was late evening here, a couple days before the deadline when that broke. Frankly, I did not necessarily expect someone like that to go off the board that soon, because you knew it was going to have an impact on the rest of the market, and that was really what I was focused on. I was fortunate enough to work for Andrew for a while. Would definitely not be here without him. He's as good as it gets in this business. And, you know, one of the things, when I was coming up with the Rays, we were in a division with the Yankees, with the Red Sox, with teams that had a lot more resources than we did. And you don't get where you want to go if you're focused on the obstacle. You have a chance of getting where you want to go if you're focused on the goal. Mm-hmm. That was what I learned to do early in my career with Tampa Bay. That's the approach that I think we all need to take to a team like the Dodgers. They're really good at what they do, and they're going to do the things that they do. And it's on us to figure out how to be the best version of ourselves so we can beat them.
2: Love that answer. Chaim Bloom, Cardinals President of Baseball Operations, joining us here on Unsportsmanlike. Well, as you said, you worked with Andrew Friedman. When we talk about the Dodgers, we always go back to him and how he's so good at this. Tell us, what is it about Andrew Friedman and the way that he works? How is he so good at what he does?
4: You know, it is true. I mean, I don't mean to kind of sweep under the rug the advantages in terms of resources that the Dodgers have. That's true. But they also do a lot of things really well operationally, the things that we all try to compete on. And if you're a non-athlete like me, that's the only thing you get to compete on is how good your operation is, how well you evaluate talent, how well you develop it. They are good at all those things. And, you know, it's reflective of the person Andrew is. He is has tremendous baseball instincts. He also has tremendous emotional intelligence and can relate to anybody. He is a ball buster. He'll get on you. He likes to play tricks on people. He likes to poke fun at people. But that keeps the room light. And it creates an environment where everybody's willing to say what they mean, which is one of the hardest things to create as a leader. It's one of the most important things to create as a leader, because then you get the feedback you need to excel.
3: Talking to St. Louis Cardinals President of Baseball Operations, Chaim Bloom, on Unsportsmanlike. And Chaim, it feels like we're setting up for an ugly fight when it comes to labor in Major League Baseball between the owners and the players.

0: What would you say to baseball fans that are concerned about a potential work stoppage into the future because of the collective bargaining agreement negotiations?
1: Is it a problem to say, do what I do and try not to think about it most of the time? just enjoy what's going on?
2: That might be the right answer, Haim.
1: Yeah, look, we all know, obviously, this happens every 5 years or so when the CBA expires, and you know there's going to be discussions about what the next one might look like. This year's no exception. Obviously, those things will happen as they happen, and you know they certainly happen well above my pay grade. I think our job, the one thing I would say to our fans is, regardless of what may or may not be, our job is to get up every day and try to build a great organization. And that's what we're going to continue to do. You know, you always preach to players, control what you can control, worry about the things that you can control. It's when you get outside of those things, when you get distracted by those things, that you start getting off track. And if you do that, you have no one to blame but yourself. So we're going to try to deliver that product every day. I hope we give people something to enjoy throughout the rest of the season. And then, you know, we'll see what the next CBA looks like.
2: Great answer, Haim. But let's have a little fun now, okay? You're a fun guy. We want to get to know you a little better.
1: Have we not already been having fun?
2: Yes, but like work stoppage talk is never fun. So I appreciate your candor there. I want to go back to what happened with the Noah Kahn concert, and you said that you had to use FaceTime audio. Are there any GMs or president of baseball operations out there when they're trying to make deals that do FaceTime? Because that is my preferred mode of communication rather than texting call. Is anyone just FaceTiming and being like, hey, you want to make a deal?
1: Trying to think if that has ever happened to me. I promise you I would never do that to somebody.
2: You would never just FaceTime them out of the blue?
1: In your case, you would say I'd be doing it for you.
2: Yeah, because
1: but that tells you everything you need to know about how I feel about it, because I think right. It is something that you would do to somebody.
2: But maybe, Haim, it's an advantage, because if you see them, you could see the reactions to the package that you're offering, and you could be like, they're more intrigued with this than their words are letting on.
1: That is possible. I didn't think about it that way. There'd be a lot of layers to this. I think the biggest advantage might just be throwing someone off their game.
2: Yeah.
1: And they're not expecting it. You know, sometimes, like I have been in situations in negotiations with agents where there's so much back and forth, and then near the end, they FaceTime you. And sometimes they're doing that just to say yes. So from that standpoint, it might be a disadvantage that if you FaceTime, people might say, okay, you're serious. Like, this is the finish line. You know, they're about to do this thing. I don't know. It probably would depend on the person. I got to try that at some point. I'll blame you.
2: Do it and report back. Let us know how it goes.
0: Yeah, okay. I'm pretty sure that LeBron had a similar setup with all of the GMs that were trying to recruit him. I think they were leaving voice notes or video notes to try to get him to come to their franchise. But Haim, you're a Philly guy. What do you make of LeBron joining the Sixers? How do you feel about it?
1: Well, it's going to be electric. I mean, it's such a great sports town. And you know, actually pretty cool for him to want to go there and try to win one more. It is, as we know, Philadelphians very passionate about all their sports teams, and that's just going to raise all the buzz around the Sixers to a fever pitch on top of some of their other acquisitions. You know, it's a really good team. It'll be fun to watch.
2: Okay, so you also went to Yale, New Haven guy. Your thoughts on the pizza, because we've had a big debate here. St. Louis-style pizza, I don't know if you've had it yet, an acquired taste, kind of controversial. But we've had a debate between New Haven pizza and New York pizza. So you can speak to both here, especially as somebody that spent a lot of time there. Is the New Haven-style pizza worth the credit that it gets?
1: I think it is. And I've never been accused of being a picky eater, but to me, the bigger debate is more kind of pizza in the Northeast versus Chicago pizza, shall we say, which I'll eat it, but I would prefer the style in the Northeast. Haven't had St. Louis pizza yet. My family actually just moved here last week. So now we got no excuse to go out and try it. So I can do that and report back. But I just have a soft spot for New Haven pizza. I mean, especially when I was there, you're at a point in your life where you eat a lot of pizza. And so it brings back all kinds of emotions and all kinds of memories. So I'm in.
0: All right, Haim, so let's get to it. This is really why we want you on. In a few days, Michelle Smallman will be at Busch Stadium to throw out the first pitch for her hometown Cardinals. Do you have any advice for her? And if we're prognosticating, what do you think is going to happen? Is she going to bounce it? Or is she going to groove one right down the middle of the plate?
1: I think she's going to do just fine. I have every confidence in her. Even as a Philadelphian, I promise not to boo, no matter how badly it goes. So you got nothing to worry about. Our fans are amazing. They'll have your back. You know that.
2: St. Louis does really support one another. So, yes, I think they will have my back. Can you imagine if I bounced it and I have the president of baseball operations of the Cardinals booing me?
0: Yeah, that's
2: and the Philly
0: that's,
2: comes out of him. That would have been rough. But thank you, Haim, for your support.
1: Airmail had been to bounce it. So just
0: thank you.
2: Yeah, I've been told aim high and let it fly. That's what the great Dave Duncan gave my former co-host in St. Louis, Randy Carricker, his advice. So, and I was told too by Ali Marmal, manager of the Cardinals. I spoke to him the other day. He said for me to practice further than 60 feet. That way, 60 feet feels easy. And I go, look at this chicken.
1: Good idea.
2: You think 60 feet is going to be easy? So anyway.
0: Get a little long toss in there. There you go.
2: Yeah, we'll figure
1: easier.
2: It out.
1: Easier.
2: Easier. I love that.
1: And that's really, baseball obviously is, very traditional sport. It's taken a long time in our sport for it to become widespread, for people to get comfortable with practice being harder than the game. And that's really what we're talking about here. So you're just kind of getting on board everything that's come into baseball training methods in the last couple decades.
2: For sure. Well, Haim, we appreciate your support of me and the pitch, and thank you for coming on the show. I can't wait to hear about you FaceTiming another GM. You're doing a great job in St. Louis. We're lucky to have you there, and hopefully we get to chat with you again soon.
0: Glad you're not in the American League anymore.
1: it's wild over there right now.
2: No doubt. Well, Haim, thanks so much. We'll talk to you again soon.
1: Sounds good. I look forward to seeing you soon.
2: Yes. Well, next week.
0: As a Yankees fan, I'm glad that guy's not around.
2: He's awesome.
0: He's so good at what he does.
2: Really he's really good.
0: So good.
2: And what was supposed to be a down year for the Cardinals, you can really see his vision taking shape there. There's the arrows pointing up there in a lot of ways.
0: There's a lot of young players that you can get really excited about with that team.
2: No doubt. Well, you know what else we're excited about, CeCe? Ranger, because they always get the job done like we're hoping the Cardinals do.
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2: 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We're presented by Progressive Insurance alongside Chris Canty. I'm Michelle Smallman. And CC, another report has come out about Kawhi Leonard. We know that the... What? You gave me this?
0: I'm just laughing because I know what's coming.
2: Well, let me read it to you here. Kawhi Leonard, whose sponsorship deal with a now bankrupt Green banking company is at the center of an NBA investigation, has also had an undisclosed sponsorship agreement allegedly worth millions of dollars with the company that designed the Clippers video board inside the Intuit Dome. Former ESPN contributor Pablo Torre reported on his podcast, Pablo Torre Finds Out, yesterday. Pablo's been all over this story with Kawhi Leonard and aspiration. Pablo interviewed someone identified as a, quote, anonymous high-level source under contract for the Intuit Dome, who alleged that the sponsorship deal was, quote, 1,000% a way to circumvent a salary cap. It was funneling money from the Clippers through Daktronics back to Kawhi, end quote. The Clippers had not yet responded to a request for comment as of last night, CC. So now we have the aspiration deal, which the NBA is still looking into. We don't have a resolution there. And we have this new report now about another way that the Clippers and Kawhi Leonard allegedly were circumventing money and circumventing the cap. Your thoughts on this?
0: It's hard to believe that Steve Ballmer didn't know what was going on now. When you have these many, this many connections to entities that were endorsing Kawhi Leonard, it's hard to think that he didn't have a strong hand in all of this. And I get it. He was desperate to find a face to the franchise. He was building the Intuit Dome. He wanted to have something that Clippers fans could come out and celebrate and have a player on the marquee, especially coming off of winning a championship. So he's willing to do whatever it takes in order to get Kawhi to come there. And from what it sounds like, that, you know, Steve Ballmer is more than just a victim of being defrauded by aspiration. And I know that they want to point to Joe Sandberg, the co-founder of Aspiration, the guy that was sentenced to 14 years in prison after pleading guilty to two counts of wire fraud. Mm-hmm. But it feels like there is a much more nefarious conspiracy as far as the NBA is concerned about finding a workaround in order to funnel more cash to Kawhi Leonard in order to get him to come out to L.A. when he was a free agent in 2019 or after 2019.
2: Yeah, this is pretty sticky, CC. This latest report coming off the heels of the aspiration investigation, which is still underway. And to your point, one time you can make the case, I didn't really know. Two times, it's very hard to think that you didn't know at all what was going on here.
0: But it's the connection to your team,
2: correct,
0: right? Aspiration was a sponsor for the LA Clippers. Daktronics did the video board in the Intuit Dome.
2: Yep.
0: First of all, can I ask the question? What the hell does Daktronics need with sponsoring an NBA player? They do scoreboards for everybody.
2: Correct.
0: I've never heard of them doing an endorsement deal for a player. They may well have one, but this seems strange when you consider both of them being linked to the Clippers and Steve Ballmer and them endorsing Kawhi Leonard to the tune of millions of dollars.
2: Well, to your point, Steve Ballmer invested $50 million in Aspiration through his personal LLC in September of 21, so direct connection. Then the Clippers organization that he owns, 23-year, $300 million deal with Aspiration. And 6 months after that, Aspiration signed that $28 million endorsement deal with Kawhi. So it's like follow the bouncing ball of all the different connections between Steve Ballmer, the Clippers, Aspiration, and Kawhi. And now we have this report about Daktronics. And you have to wonder what's going to happen with the Clippers and what's going to happen with Kawhi. This just adds another very complicated wrinkle to this situation.
0: Is it that complicated? Or is it a can of worms that now Adam Silver has to deal with because it's out in the ether?
2: That's why it's complicated, because Steve Ballmer is a big money guy. And what is the NBA going to do about this? What is that something that they want to get involved with? But they have to. They have to in some way figure out how to have the correct consequences to this.
0: Well, Smalls, they didn't want it to come out. They didn't want this to come out.
2: No, it's
0: because
2: bad
0: if
2: luck.
0: if it's a one-off, like you mentioned before, you can dismiss it as an outlier or an aberration. But now that we have yet another entity with a connection to the Clippers that is funneling money to Kawhi via endorsement deals to the tune of millions of dollars, then all of a sudden it feels like there's a there. Mm-hmm. And I don't know how Adam Silver deals with it, because while everyone will acknowledge that Steve Ballmer's presence in the NBA is a good thing because he's willing to spend money on putting together a competitive team, he's willing to spend money on investing in fan experience through a state-of-the-art arena, you have this issue with potential salary cap circumvention jeopardizing the integrity of the league. I don't know what you do with this if you're Adam Silver, but as we continue to get more information, the signs point to Steve Ballmer in the Clippers organization intentionally doing this in order to lure Kawhi Leonard to come play for them.
2: And if you're in the NBA, you're thinking, okay, Aspiration, we're already looking into that. Now this is a report about Daktronics. What else should we be looking into? If there's two things connecting the Clippers, Steve Ballmer, and Kawhi to potential cap circumvention, what else do we need to be looking into?
0: If you keep pulling on that thread, it's going to unravel. Yep. And that's where we are right now. And I don't know how they walk any of this back.
2: Warren Sportsmanlike on ESPN Radio.
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0: 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The Washington Commanders.
2: The Commanders just added Stephon Diggs, so that not only answered one question, who would be their number two receiver opposite Terry McLaurin, but now it leads to another. How much better does that make their offense? Washington will be helped if quarterback Jaden Daniels returns to his 2024 rookie form and is off to a good start in camp, looking comfortable in new coordinator David Blau's offense. The Commanders hope they fix their defense, limiting the pressure on Daniels to score all the time, and now getting Diggs to pair with McLaurin provides Daniels with another proven weapon. For a team trying to bounce back from a 5-12 season, that was imperative.
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3: This is Sportsmanlike here on ESPN Radio. 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CC, it's time to go Two-A-Days with the Washington Commanders. They had some changes on their coaching staff, new coordinators on both sides of the ball. And we know that they answered that question, who's going to be the number two receiver. On Wednesday, they go out and sign Stephon Diggs to a one-year deal worth up to $12 million. We'll be interested to see how Steph Diggs works in with that offense. But do you think that the Commanders have done enough this offseason to get back to the form they were in Jaden Daniels' rookie season?
4: Yeah, I think they've done enough around Jaden Daniels, right? The biggest issue last year was health, not only for him, but Terry McLaurin, who had a contract holdout early on in training camp, and that led to a lot of soft tissue injuries that he was dealing with throughout the course of last season. Do you realize that in year one, the Daniels-McLaurin connection accounted for 12 touchdowns? In year two, Jaden Daniels only had 19 total pass attempts to Terry McLaurin.
3: Wow.
4: Think about that.
3: Wow.
4: So that is the biggest issue, the health of those two guys. I think bringing in Steph Diggs, a reliable veteran receiver, to move the sticks to be a possession guy makes a ton of sense. But the biggest issue that I think that the Commanders are facing is what's going to happen on the defensive side of the ball. Mm-hmm. Last year, they were the worst defense in the NFL. 32 out of 32.
3: Wow.
4: They gave up 384 yards a game. They brought in seven new starters, including drafting Sonny Styles with the seventh overall pick. Whether or not this team is going to be able to contend in the NFC East and get back to the postseason is going to hinge on how big a jump that defense can make. And as you mentioned earlier in our show, they brought in a new defensive coordinator. They brought in Durante Jones, who was previously with the Minnesota Vikings under Brian Flores as the defensive backs coach and pass game coordinator. Mm-hmm. We'll see where things go, but there's a lot of reasons for optimism around the new voices within the organization at the coordinator's positions and then some of the new faces that they brought in from a player standpoint.
3: I'm glad that you brought up the defense, because so much of the conversation that we have about the Washington Commanders is about Jaden Daniels and his health and the protection and the weapons around him. But the defense does need to improve, and if they do and Jaden Daniels can stay healthy, we're hoping that this Commanders team can get back to at least shades of what we saw in Jaden Daniels' rookie season. But if they don't, CC, you made changes at OC, you made changes at DC. What happens to Dan Quinn if the Commanders have another lackluster season? Do we think he could potentially be on the hot seat?
4: Yeah, I think he's on the hot seat, and there's nobody else left to blame, right?
3: Yeah.
4: And general manager Adam Peters is not going to pick the Dan Quinn hill to die on, especially knowing that Jaden Daniels is contract extension eligible next year. Again, there's an opportunity cost that's associated with staying the course. Think about how attractive the Washington Commanders' job would be if you have a healthy Jaden Daniels.
3: Pretty attractive.
4: Exactly. So if you're Dan Quinn, you have to go into this season knowing that you've got to put yourself in the conversation for winning the division, and you've got to be in the postseason. If he's short of those two goals, then I think it's clear and obvious that the Commanders will have somebody new on the sidelines as head coach going into 2027.
3: I agree. It's so interesting to look at the Commanders. They were 4-13. Jaden Daniels comes in his rookie season, lights the NFL on fire. They go to the NFC Championship game. Then last year, because of injuries, etc., they drop back down to 5-12. Huge swings with this Commanders team. And when you look at the division, we expect the Eagles to be contenders. The Cowboys think they're going to be playing in the Super Bowl.
4: Yep.
3: We certainly expect them to be better. The Giants are the darlings of a lot of people this year. We saw some signs from them last year that with Jackson Dart and some of the pieces they have, that they could be explosive. You bring in John Harbaugh. There's a new sheriff in town. So the Commanders could either get back to form and potentially win that division, or they could finish last. I don't know. There's few teams in the NFL that I think that have the variance that the Washington Commanders do. The pendulum swings pretty extreme both sides.
4: Yeah, but I think if everybody knew that you're going to have a healthy Jaden Daniels for the entirety of 2025, they would put the Commanders firmly in the playoff mix. The question then becomes, what happens to Jaden Daniels and how can you keep him healthy? Mm-hmm. Now, Smalls, you know how I feel about quarterbacks that spend all game in shotgun. I mean, the top teams in shotgun over the last couple of years, the Cincinnati Bengals, the Washington Commanders, and the Kansas City Chiefs. Mm. What do they all have in common? All of them had their quarterbacks hurt last year.
3: Yep.
4: Right? If you're in shotgun, that means there's very little deception on the offensive end in terms of the defense knowing where the ball is, and everybody can key in on your quarterback. And I think that's the issue that I have with Washington, and it's why David Blough, their new offensive coordinator, has been more focused on having Jaden Daniels operate under center. Now, of course, you're going to be in shotgun. It's the NFL. But I think that you have to be able to throw in some wrinkles. You have to have your quarterback under center. You have to have more hardball runs that set up opportunities for back to the defense, hard play, action pass. If they can do more of that in the Washington Commanders offense, I think Jaden Daniels takes his game to another level, and this Washington Commanders offense is more dynamic.
3: When we talk about Jaden Daniels taking his game to another level, I think back to what we saw from him in his rookie season. And if you add another level to that, what could he be and what could this team be? And it's interesting because he was obviously banged up last year. The Commanders took a huge step back, but his peers in his draft class took a step forward. Caleb Williams, huge step forward last year. Wins the division, wins a home playoff game. Drake May, who went after him in the draft, obviously goes to the Super Bowl. Bo Nix gets to his team got to a conference championship game. He was injured. Had he been healthy, who knows? He could have gone to a Super Bowl. So the narrative around Jaden Daniels has been different. It's almost like we forgot about how good he was his rookie season. This is a huge opportunity for him to remind everybody.
4: Smalls, and I just want to go back to this point about shotgun versus under center.
3: Yeah, let's go.
4: The last two seasons in the NFL, the quarterback with the fewest amount of play-action passes from under center is Jaden Daniels. He's had 18 pass attempts under center play action. That has to change. You have to take a little bit off of his plate because you're putting him under duress and you're putting him under more pressure by operating almost exclusively out of the shotgun when it comes to passing the football. You got to make it easier for your quarterback to generate chunk plays in the passing game, and that's the value of play-action passing. That has to change in order to, number one, protect Jaden Daniels, but then also help him to be a more productive player and to help your offense be more explosive.
3: Yeah, this one seems like a no-brainer, especially with the injuries that he sustained last year. Now, CeCe, do we think that the Commanders will be better than the Giants?
4: Yes.
3: Do we think the Commanders could be better than the Cowboys?
4: I don't.
3: I don't either.
4: I don't. I think Washington is in the mix competing for the number two spot in the NFC East, which could very well be a playoff team. But I think they're competing with the loser of the division race between the Eagles and the Cowboys.
3: Mm. Yeah, I don't think they're going to be better than the Eagles. I don't think they'll be better than the Cowboys. But they could surprise. We talk about those X-Factor teams that could surprise in various ways. Maybe that's a good thing for them, that they're kind of flying under the radar a little bit. And I don't know how much you could fly under the radar when you have a quarterback like Jaden Daniels, but we're not talking about the Commanders in the same way we were at this time last year, which might be a good thing for him and a good thing for them.
5: But what if they're not... I get this, but, like, what if Jaden Daniels, a healthy Jaden Daniels, doesn't take that leap, right? We see the regression that we saw with C.J. Stroud after his first year. Like, what's that conversation? Obviously, we believe Dan Quinn's going to be done, but, like, what will be that conversation around him? Because we're looking at him as the next guy to be top five in the quarterback in this league.
4: Okay, so I guess it depends on what the regression looks like. Mm-hmm. If it's regression due to injury, then that's one thing. If it's regression because of poor decision making, if it's regression because of careless mistakes, I guess it's on the board that it's possible, but I just don't see that happening with as polished as Jaden Daniels looked in his rookie year. I will say this. I mean, you're doing a comparison with C.J. Stroud. At no point in C.J. Stroud's career did he look like Jaden Daniels. At no point. Like, I know after his rookie year, I had him as a top five quarterback, but that was because of the lift that I saw C.J. Stroud make with the Houston Texans organization. But when it comes to pure processing, when it comes to the ability to throw the football to all quadrants of the field, when it comes to being able to fit the football into tight windows, when it comes to the ability as an athlete to take off and run, I think that Jaden Daniels is leaps and bounds better than C.J. Stroud. I don't even know that that's a hot take.
3: I don't know if it is either, but just the way that C.J. Stroud performed in his rookie year, winning Offensive Rookie of the Year, he was awesome.
4: He was great.
3: But it's kind of a warning sign, though, also for Jaden Daniels.
4: Yeah.
3: The arrow has gone down on C.J. Stroud since then. Sure, his team's been in the playoffs, and a lot of that is because the defense has been outstanding. Yeah. But you wonder, could Jaden Daniels take that same trajectory? Amazing rookie season, the numbers go down.
4: It could happen, Smalls. I'm not going to say that it's not possible. I just think it's highly unlikely. And if the Commanders are not doing a deal with Jaden Daniels next offseason, to me it's more of an indictment on the coaching staff and what's around him than it is Jaden Daniels' overall ability.
3: He's Chris Canty. I'm Michelle Smallman. And coming up next, we have an early edition of CC's Best Bet, plus Canty or Canty. Keep it here on Unsportsmanlike.
6: What's up? It's Gary and Randy. Today on SC Plus, only on Disney Plus. Football is back. How Carson Beck held his own, but it was the Panthers who walked it off. Chelsea Gray with a couple buzzer beaters to top Caitlin Clark. Sirius Clark and Jahmyr Gibbs got paid, making him the highest paid back in the NFL. We've got not top plays coming your way. A couple of not top hosts as well. All that and more today on SC Plus.
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0: Of the night.
2: All right, so in honor of Chaim Bloom coming on the show and officially being a friend of Unsportsmanlike,
3: that's right,
2: we're going to roll with the St. Louis Cardinals hosting the Colorado Rockies today. St. Louis Cardinals on the money line. It's $100 with a total payout of $161. That is the play of the day.
0: Kenny?
4: Oh, Canty.
2: This is not hard-hitting analysis. It's not that.
0: Kenny or Canty?
2: That is the question.
3: You sound like me at the open of First Take yesterday.
2: All right, Michelle Fallman.
3: Michelle Fallman.
5: Hello, welcome to First Take. I'm Michelle Smallman.
3: Unbelievable.
2: You mess up your name.
3: I don't
2: know. How do you mess up your name? On the SAT, they gave you like 400 points for getting your name right. And you messed up your name.
3: And I know it.
2: Come on, Fallman.
3: Fallman is more accurate, though, than Smallman. But it's time for Canty or Canty.
2: All right, let's do
3: it. Here on Unsportsmanlike, Canty or Canty is brought to you by Granger. First one, CC, Canty or Canty, can Carson Beck win the Cardinals starting job before week one?
2: I think he can. This is a guy that's had over 50 college starts. He's only lost 6 college games. And he showed yesterday that he can make all the throws in the NFL. But more importantly, that it's not too big for him. He played within himself. He didn't get sped up by the Carolina Panthers defense. He scored on 3 of his first 4 drives. And listen, it would have been 4-for-4 had a receiver, Jalen Brooks, not dropped the ball on 3rd-and-2 on an in-breaking route. Like, Carson Beck was awesome. Now, it's game one of the preseason. You want to see more. But last night's game from Carson Beck reminded me of what I saw from Dak Prescott in 2016 in his NFL debut against the LA Rams. It was that type of performance where you realized it wasn't too big for him. You got a lot of those same vibes from Carson Beck. He's earned the right to have more snaps with the first team throughout training camp. And we'll see what happens with the remainder of the preseason games. But he's going to make it real tough on Mike LaFleur not to put him in the starting lineup sooner rather than later.
3: Could not agree more. A lot of poise from Carson Beck last night. Some good signs. Next one, Canty or Canty. I think I'm going to know your answer to this one. Can Patrick Mahomes prove he's the best quarterback in the league again?
2: Yes, I think he can. And Patrick Mahomes has never had a 1,000-yard rusher. They got him one in Super Bowl MVP, Kenneth Walker III. And then you look at what they've done along the offensive line. They seemingly have stabilized it with that right tackle position that used to be an albatross. They feel good about what Jalen Moore and Khalil Benson are bringing to the table. So we'll see what happens with that battle throughout the rest of training camp. But the most important thing is his receivers being healthy and reliable.
3: Yeah.
2: If you can have Rashee Rice in the lineup and he's healthy and available, if you can have Xavier Worthy in the lineup healthy and available, I think you'll get a very different version of Patrick Mahomes than what we saw in 2025, and it will be more reminiscent of what we saw from him earlier this decade.
3: Tough division. It'll be interesting to see what Mahomes looks like this year coming off injury. Next one, Canty or Canty, can Jalen Hurts silence his doubters this year?
2: Yeah, he can, and the organization did their part in terms of bringing pieces around him to offset the loss of A.J. Brown. They drafted Mekhi Lemon in the first round. I think he's outstanding as a receiver, working the middle of the field. He's great in the slot. That's something that Jalen Hurts hasn't done a whole lot of in terms of targeting receivers in the middle of the field between the numbers. Sean Mannion, their offensive coordinator, is going to target that area of the field. That's what he does, the Shanahan scheme. They create explosive plays through crossers and catch and run opportunities, finding soft spots, the voids in any coverage. And so I think you'll see more of that with the receivers that Jalen Hurts has at his disposal. Dontavian Wicks, another big body guy, Virginia guy, that they brought in from the Green Bay Packers via trade. He's another guy that they can target the middle of the field with. So I think they've given him the weapons. They've given him the scheme to unlock a different element to his game.
3: Well, I agree with you on everything you just said about the production increase that we could see from Jalen Hurts. I'm going to disagree with you and say he can't silence his doubters only because I don't think anything he accomplishes the doubters will give him credit for. Like, Jalen Hurts could walk on water and people would ask why he didn't run. You know what I'm saying? Like, people that have a bugaboo with him are always going to have a bugaboo with him. They're going to be like, oh, well, Josh, he's not Josh Allen. He's never going to be Patrick Mahomes. Like, they're always going to find a way to discount him because it doesn't look the way that they expect it to. But the production and the accolades are there.
2: Yeah, I mean, since 2022, he's got more total touchdowns than Patrick Mahomes. Let that sink in. More total touchdowns than Patrick Mahomes.
3: He's been unreal.
2: It's absolutely incredible. But as our resident Eagles fan, Pat Costello, says, Jalen Hurts is 0 for a million and one in the hypothetical conversation.
3: Mm.
2: When it comes to hypothetical arguments, Jalen Hurts will never win them. But all he does is win on the field.
3: All he does is win. Another guy that has a lot of doubters is Jordan Love. Canny or Canty, can Jordan Love play like a top five quarterback this year?
2: Okay, so if he is a top five quarterback, who's out? Because everybody can't be a top five quarterback.
3: Well, a lot of people have Lamar out.
2: So would you have Lamar Jackson out? Do you think that Jordan Love this upcoming season will outplay Lamar Jackson?
3: I think he can. I think he can.
2: But, I mean, a part of outplaying him, if you believe the Ravens are going to win the division, then that means Jordan Love has to win the NFC North.
3: I have the Packers winning the North.
2: Okay, so you've got him winning the North. And you think Jordan Love will outplay Lamar Jackson?
3: So Mahomes is going to be in there no matter what. Even if he has a down year, everyone's still going to put
2: Josh
3: him.
2: Josh Allen's going to be in
3: Josh
2: there.
3: Josh Allen's going to be there no matter what.
2: Matthew Stafford.
3: What if age finally catches up with him?
2: Okay, so you think Matthew Stafford's going to fall off this year?
3: I don't. The Rams are going to be awesome. So I don't expect Matthew Stafford to fall off a cliff.
2: Okay, so
3: I'm just saying the possibilities.
2: So who's he replacing? If Jordan, I love this exercise. If Jordan Love is going to be a top five quarterback, who's he replacing?
3: Somebody from the AFC North, either Joe Burrow or Lamar Jackson.
2: Okay.
3: Because think about this. I hope both of those guys are healthy and awesome. Football is better when Joe Burrow and Lamar Jackson are healthy and awesome. As a consumer, I love watching both of them. I don't know if it's going to happen. I think Lamar is going to be awesome this year. He's got something to prove. And every time he's had a new OC, he's won MVP. I really like the pairing with he and Declan Doyle. He's bought in. I'm very interested to see what happens with Lamar. Joe Burrow, when healthy, is awesome. Historically, I cannot count on him being healthy for the entirety of the season. Jordan Love was also banged up last year. Jordan Love could jump in, and maybe Joe Burrow could, or Lamar could come out.
2: Ooh, okay. It's a strong statement.
3: You don't agree with it?
2: Strong statement. I'm not saying I disagree with it. I'm just saying it's a strong statement.
3: Well, I hope you feel strongly about the next one. Can she or can't she? Can I not bounce my first pitch once again?
2: I'm going to say that you're not going to bounce it. So I'm going to say you can't bounce your first pitch? Is that how we're framing it?
3: Yeah. No, I can. I cannot bounce the first pitch.
2: Cannot. So that's okay. That's a double neg. Okay.
4: Will she or won't she? Will she bounce it or not?
2: She's not going to bounce it, Nuno.
3: So I had never practiced from the mound. I bounced it, but it was right down the middle.
2: Okay.
3: Accuracy was not a problem.
4: You know,
3: for me.
4: breaking down that video from last time, like you got like there was no even set, like you walked
3: so
4: into
3: nervous.
4: The mound, like boom, and just kept going.
2: You were trying to get through it as fast as possible.
3: The first two, because you know there's multiple first pitches. The first two dudes went out there and threw absolute gas. And then I got in my head. And then they were telling me, hey, you have to hurry it up because there was a little kid who was going after me. And we wanted to make sure that he had enough time to get out there, enough time to throw. And obviously we're on a time crunch because we have to get the game going for the broadcast. So they kind of told me, okay, it's your turn. Go out there and get it done. So I hustled out there and I let my emotions get the best of me.
2: Yeah.
3: And I rushed through
2: it. So you're going to be able to calm yourself this time.
3: I'm going to try.
2: You're going to regulate yourself.
3: I'm going to try.
2: Okay.
3: Full Warren G regulators.
2: Right.
3: All right, Canty, yesterday here on the show, you were talking about traveling with your son.
2: Correct.
3: Okay, you had some commentary about going on vacation with your son. Amber Wilson chimed in, Amber and Ian, of course, here on ESPN Radio, about vacations that you can anticipate in the future with your child. Here's what she had to say.
6: Oh, he is so spot on. What scares me a little bit for Canty, though, is Canty right now, he's got a 7-month-old son. Okay, he's just now getting into some territory of difficulty. He's not there yet. 7-month-old, probably not even crawling yet. He has no idea. The easiest time to travel with kids. Newborns, actually, not so hard to travel with. I have a lot of experience with this. I even flew with a newborn when he was 7 weeks old across the entire country. I've taken kids to Europe. Europe at varying ages, I know all about this. A 10-month-old to Europe was a little bit difficult. What I will tell you is right now, with my kid, my youngest, being almost two, we're talking DEFCON scenarios, like nightmare travels.
3: So, Candy or Canty, can you ever enjoy another vacation with your son based on what Amber Wilson just outlined
2: for
3: you?
2: She just said that what I'm experiencing right now is the easiest part.
3: Yes.
2: With traveling with young children.
3: And she's done it at various ages, various distances.
2: The answer to the question is no, I can't.
7: I don't care. Good luck.
2: Exactly. That's where I'm at with this. I mean, listen, let's call it what it is. It's not a vacation when you take the kids. It's a trip. You're going on a trip. So if I'm going on vacation, that means I'm not taking the kids. But my son is too young, and he's not talking yet, so I'm not leaving him with anybody while me and my wife, go somewhere else.
3: Mm-hmm.
2: Like, he's at least got to be able to tell us what's going on before I'm comfortable leaving him with my parents or caregivers, whatever.
3: So he can snitch if need be.
2: Exactly. So the answer to Amber Wilson's question, or what Nuno was asking in Kenny or Kenny, is no. I can't ever enjoy another trip with my kids. It's not going to happen. At least not for the foreseeable future.
3: Hope you enjoyed Japan.
2: Yeah.
3: That's right? 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CC is off to First Take. He's going to kill it. And coming up next, we have someone who's going to be our ceremonial first pitch master. Help me walk through my emotions and what I need to do to make sure that I nail the pitch. And who it is might surprise you. So keep it here on Unsportsmanlike on ESPN Radio.
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0: I would call him an ESPN Major League Baseball insider. But today, the great Buster Olney is a ceremonial first pitch expert, which I need some help with. Buster, thank you for joining us. What advice do you have for me? Because, you know, I'm throwing out a first pitch next week, next Wednesday, Cardinals-Phillies. It's a day game. I've done this one other time before, bounced it, embarrassed my teammates. So what advice do you have for me here, Buster?
1: Yeah, and I'll just give my credentials, okay? I've thrown out first pitches myself, but more importantly, I saw two of the greatest first pitches ever in person. President Bush in the 2001 World Series. Yes. And then you remember in 2011, Nolan Ryan?
0: Yeah.
1: Throwing out, or 2010, throwing out the first pitch, 80 miles per hour. He surprised his catcher, Jim Sundberg, so much that Jim Sundberg's pants split.
0: Oh, my gosh.
1: So those are two good. And then all those years working Sunday Night Baseball, I've talked to so many people who are going to throw out the first pitch. And Michelle, what I always said was, make sure you warm up.
0: Yes.
1: Make sure you practice. It's not that I say encourage them. Go get a glove. Get a, you know, one of the bat boys and practice ahead of time. That's really important. And I would also say this. If you remember when President Bush had his first pitch, Derek Jeter basically was sort of teasing him ahead of time. And he said, you're going to throw it from the top of the mound, right? Because if you don't, they're going to boo you.
0: Yeah.
1: Right. And that was in Yankee Stadium, was full. Don't worry about that. I've seen Hall of Famers move up and go halfway between the mound and Hall of the home plate. And if that makes you more comfortable, I would do that. And here's the thing, too. And you already know this. Yadier Molina, if he winds up catching, just defer to him. You and I have seen so many young pitchers who come up at the first game. They go out. They don't defer to Yadi. Defer to Yadi. Just let Yadi guide you, because this is a Hall of Fame catcher. His advice is going to be a lot more important than mine once you get in that moment.
0: Okay, you're absolutely right on everything you said. However, there's one thing we need to break down. So when I did it for the Brewers, the first pitch, I had practice. I went out and I got a tape measure. We went not necessarily 60 feet, but we went out there. I practiced a lot, felt really good about it, but I was going to go in front of the mound. The Brewers happened to be playing the Cardinals that day when I threw out the first pitch. Ollie Marmol, the manager of the Cardinals, comes over. He sees me. And obviously, I covered the team in St. Louis, so I know Ollie. And he's like, what are you doing here? I said, I'm throwing out the first pitch. And he's like, okay. And I said, I'm going to go in front of the mound. And Ollie said, no. You may be throwing out the pitch for the Brewers, but you represent us, and we go from the mound. And the guys here on Unsportsmanlike were giving me trouble, Buster, being like, it's not a real first pitch unless you go from the mound. So I went from the mound, and that's why I bounced it. So I have to go from the mound this time. I've been told by everyone involved, including Ollie again, that I have to go from the bump, which is what scares me.
1: Wow. Okay. I could send you the videos of the many, many Hall of Fame pitchers who are throwing from 30 or 40 feet. Okay. And you could present that as, no, you don't have to. I think they're just cajoling you in the way that Derek Jeter did with President Bush. They're trying to bait you into a moment. Don't let them do that. If you're more comfortable from 40 feet, throw from that point. Okay.
0: Thank you, Buster.
1: And I'd say this, if you decide in the end to throw from the mound, just lollipop it. That's totally fine. You can just loft it in. You don't have to put pace on it. It's not like Canty's throwing 90 miles per hour. It's not like Evans throwing 95.
0: Right.
1: Just loft it in there and you'll be fine.
0: Just float it like Rookie of the Year, right? Like I'll figure it out.
1: Just float it. All good. Just don't hit the mascot.
0: Or that's right. We just have to keep it down the middle. Buster, though, we have to talk a little baseball now that you're here. And thank you so much again for the advice. I will have your words echoing in my ears when I go out there. But we need to talk about the Red Sox. What a game last night. 13 innings. They beat the White Sox 12-11. They obviously were one of the big headliners coming out of the trade deadline. What do you make of the Boston Red Sox run right now? Excuse me.
1: Well, Michelle, first and foremost, that game was one of the greatest regular season games that I've ever seen before. Think about this. The Red Sox trailed at some point in 10 consecutive innings. From the third inning through the 12th inning, they trail at some point in each one of those innings, and they wind up winning. And now they won 31 out of their last 36 games. I thought that game embodied what's been so great about the Red Sox during this run, the great intensity of the bats. You know, Wilson Contreras didn't play because he was under the weather. But the way those guys are grinding, Caleb Durbin at the end, Willier Abreu, Siegler, I mean, it was remarkable. And it does feel like this momentum –

0: it's real. They're playing great. They have a tremendous bullpen by you know, more than half a run. They have the best bullpen ERA since this run began. And we'll see, you know, if Garrett Crochet comes back, if Roman Anthony comes back, the American League is wide open. And if you told me the Red Sox were representing the AL in the World Series at this point, it certainly wouldn't be a shock.
1: Would it be a shock if I told you the Yankees were representing the AL in the World Series? Judge still out. No. He's hoping to come back this season. George Lombard Jr. homered in his debut. I was at that game. It was such a spectacular moment. Do you put the Yankees in that contention category still, especially with the news that Judge is hoping to come back?
0: Yeah, absolutely. And they do have a lot of variables between now and when we get to October. Number one is Judge. He's the big X factor. The Yankees know he's coming back. Judge talked about that the other day, as you said. The question is that when he actually gets back on the field, mm-hmm. how is he going to respond physically to playing day by day? You know, will he regress? If you remember back in May, after he suffered this injury, he tried to play through it, and he kind of went down on a downhill slope in terms of how he was feeling. We don't know what he's going to be when he gets through September, but they should get Cody Bellinger back here soon. They're going to get Giancarlo Stanton back. They just traded for Luis Garcia Jr. And man, George Lombard Jr. is an exciting young shortstop who's upgraded them defensively at the very least. And assuming that Carlos Rodon comes back at some point, the veteran left-hander, they could have the best starting rotation among American League teams. And that would bump Ryan Weathers to the bullpen. That could be a really great pitching staff by the time we get to October. Again, like the Red Sox, a lot of variables.
1: For sure. One more thing on the Judge injury, because I know that you have seen this as well. I know when Aaron Judge initially was experiencing this, they ruled out thoracic outlet syndrome, which was incredibly important. But those rib injuries are so persisting. And yep. people just assume that if he says he's going to come back, that he's going to be the Aaron Judge that we're used to seeing. And I'm not so sure that that's the case based on what he's been dealing with.
0: Nobody knows, Michelle. And I think that if you were to, you know, hold a gun to the head of anyone in the Yankees organization, they would acknowledge that. They know that's the case. You know, this is why they've slow played the injury this summer. If you remember when he first went on the injured list, it was thought, I think when the Yankees said he's going to be reexamined in 4 to 6 weeks, people were putting a timeline on it that he'd be back in mid-July. That was never going to be the case because they don't know exactly how he's going to respond. And here's the other complicating factor. And Judge, you know, being in his 30s now, he knows what he needs to do to come back from injuries. But he has, being a big guy like he is, his swing is more complicated. Getting back to that point might take longer than some other guys. And look, he knows this. Aaron Judge knows better than anybody that there's going to be a ton of pressure on him if he's playing when we get to mid-September. No one's going to care if he's dealing with a nagging injury or not. There's going to be a lot of pressure on him.
1: Great point. We're not going to give that context the way we should. Well, let's swing things over to the National League. Let's put the Dodgers to the side, even though they're experiencing a losing streak right now. We know what they're capable of. When you look at the landscape of the National League, who's the biggest threat to the Milwaukee Brewers?
0: Chicago Cubs. I loved what they did at the deadline. You know, they went out, and this year's trade market was just filled with starting pitching. And so Jed Hoyer, Carter Hawkins, who run the front office for the Cubs, they waited and waited and waited, and they traded for Kevin Gausman on Sunday. They got Clay Holmes on Monday. These are guys that you could imagine matching up against the Dodgers in game one and game two of a postseason series against Yamamoto, against Tarek Skubal. You know, they may not necessarily have the pedigree those guys do, but they've been around. They have the experience, and man, do they fit the defense. Those guys will get ground balls. And the Cubs have the best defensive team in baseball, you know, led by PCA, Alex Bregman, Dansby Swanson. And Craig Counsell, their manager, told me recently that he loves playing in home games in Wrigley Field when the wind's blowing in because the Cubs players know how to deal with that better than any other team. So I'm living for a possible 7-game series, between the Cubs and the Dodgers. And the Milwaukee Brewers, of course, are a threat. They have Jacob Mizorowski, Kyle Harrison, Logan Henderson could be dangerous in a short series against them. And the San Diego Padres, who added two starting pitchers at the deadline, they're not afraid of the Dodgers. We know that.
1: Mm-hmm. Final thing for you, Buster. As we get deeper into August, this is when teams start to really separate themselves and we start to really think, okay, these teams could actually compete for a World Series. What's a sneaky team you have post-trade deadline that's rounding into form that you think people may be overlooking but they should have on their radar?
0: Yeah, and look, I feel like we haven't given the Tampa Bay Rays enough credit for what they did at the deadline.
1: Yes.
0: Going out and adding Freddy Peralta, you know, who was such a great pitcher of the Milwaukee Brewers. He goes to New York Mets. He struggles, had an ERA around 5. You know that the Rays acquired him with some kind of plan in mind to try to help him make him better in the same way the Astros did with Justin Verlander in 2017. They added Liam Hicks to their offense, bullpen help. And again, that's a team that really plays well and is best suited to its home park. Junior Caminero, the best player that nobody ever talks about, their power hitting third baseman.
1: Excellent stuff from Buster Olney, our ESPN Major League Baseball insider. Of course, listen to the Baseball Tonight podcast, but perhaps most importantly today, our ceremonial first pitch expert. Buster, you are the best. Thank you so much. And hopefully I make you proud next week.
0: Absolutely, you will, Michelle. Good luck.
1: Thank you, Buster. We'll talk to you soon. Well, coming up next, we have our unsportsmanlike moments of the day. Keep it here on ESPN Radio.
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1: 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It is Unsportsmanlike here on ESPN Radio. 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I'm Michelle Smallman. Evan Cohen and Chris Canty ditched me. I'm just hanging out in the studio all by myself. But thankfully, we have the guys in Vegas East. You're down a man, too. Cam Pratt not there today. So it's me, Nuno, and Pat hanging out. And I think, Nuno, we'll kick it to you first. What do you have for Unsportsmanlike moments
19: of
1: the day?
19: Well, me, because I'm trying to fix my camera, because it'll put myself on there first and foremost. All right, Smalls. Imagine you get a new job, right? You're excited. Like, okay. You have a press conference, and this is what happened yesterday with the Purdue athletic director, Tom McLennan. Apologize if I messed up your name. Not really.
20: You did.
19: I did. So he is excited. But he takes a shot at the wrong team. Listen to Tommy, over here doing this.
21: Every recruit, every current student athlete will hear this message repeatedly. We are here to win championships. If you don't want to win championships, go to Indiana.
1: Oh, Tommy. Tommy, what? Tommy, Tommy.
22: What?
1: Indiana, you're reigning national champions in football. So if you don't want to win championships, you should go to Indiana. I wonder if he realized it in that moment or if it took him a beat.
20: If you don't want to win or if you don't want to act in movies, move to Hollywood.
19: So I just a quick Google search. Tommy, Purdue has captured three official NCAA sanctioned national team championships. The last one was 2010. The women's golf won the title.
1: Shout out to women's golf.
19: And so, like, and then 99, the women's basketball team won, and 1961, men's golf won. So
1: Purdue golf school.
19: Yeah, apparently. So Tommy, like, just got a temperament. Like, no time and situation. I get it. But a little rough.
20: Do you
19: there.
20: Get it? What is there to get?
1: I don't
20: this
1: get it
20: the
1: at
20: dumbest
1: all.
20: Thing that he possibly could have said.
1: And here's why. I don't get it at all, because he clearly wrote the speech, right? Like, you write down things for your introductory press conference. You didn't run this by anybody. And if you did, nobody in the ecosystem caught that Indiana maybe shouldn't be the program that you're dissing because they just won the national championship in football.
20: You just know the whole PR staff was off to the side like, oh, what did he just do?
1: But why didn't they say that? Why didn't they check it before?
20: Why didn't they tackle him before he said that?
1: Unbelievable. Yeah, that might have been the worst thing he could have said. And it's going to haunt him forever. Unless they win. Unless they come
20: they
1: out
20: won't.
1: Somehow
20: they
1: and
20: won't.
1: Win.
20: He doesn't have to worry about that. They're not going to.
1: I also agree with you. Nuno, you got something else for us?
19: Oh, yeah. So, like, you guys, I know, Smalls, you've probably done a, live report. You've been doing a lot of TV. Great TV. Pat.
1: Great
19: couple,
1: TV.
19: A couple years ago when the show first started, he went outside and did a live newscast in a snowstorm, jumped in the weather.
1: I forgot about that. Didn't you do some snow angels, if my memory serves me?
19: And then I got sick.
20: Sick
19: 2 days. But Lindsay Theory, ESPN NFL reporter, she was doing a live hit on NFL Live. And let's just say she showed some great athletic ability during her broadcast.
23: Of course, the workout went well for Aaron Donald. He's Aaron Donald. He's a freak athlete. And speaking of freak athletes, Lindsay, we caught something on camera as you were getting ready for your live hit. You're swatting away. Oh, that
24: you guys.
23: Is a huge. What is that, a wasp? What was that, Lindsay?
24: It looks like you made contact. It was the biggest bug I've ever seen.
25: I got it.
24: I made contact, Molly. Hand-eye coordination.
23: I love it. I love the hand-eye. Lindsay, thank you so much for braving the elements and joining us here on NFL Live. Yeah. Of course, the workout.
1: A couple things about this video. One, that might be the biggest bug I've ever seen. Two, Shout out to Lindsay for making contact with said bug.
20: Yeah, so for the listeners, a gigantic bug flies at her while she's trying to do this stand-up.
1: It looked like a small bird.
20: It did look like a small bird.
1: That's how big this bug was.
20: Dodging, like, it's dodgeball. Dodge, duck, dip, dive, and dodge.
1: Right.
20: And then she swats it away.
1: When you hear it, listen to this. I don't know if you could, well, we just played the video. When she makes contact with the bug, did you hear the noise it made?
20: It was like.
1: That's how big this bug was. So I'm very impressed by Lindsay's athletic ability here. She got the job done.
19: I will say, though, like, her producer or someone on that end needs to give her a new mic cover because she did use her mic to obviously kill that. I would get a new mic cover.
1: Because it has bug guts on it?
20: I think the bug lived.
1: Think the bug lived?
19: Yeah, I think it was going to take more than that.
20: That bug was huge.
1: Yeah, I guess she didn't squash it. She just swatted it. But still, great job by Lindsay. Pat, you got something for us?
20: One more, yeah. So Matt and Myron, new show, 3 to 5 on ESPN Radio. Well, not new show, whatever. Doesn't matter. Myron Medcalf was talking about what sports he could have gone pro in, and I just want you to hear some of his suggestions.
0: Roller derby. I would have been professional in that. Like, if there was a roller skating competition, I could have.
2: Oh, you just mean you're a really good roller skater.
0: Very, very good roller skater.
2: Okay.
0: Very good roller skater.
2: Love very niche skill.
0: Love to roller skate. I think I'd be competitive in ping pong. I'm not saying I would be.
2: You've watched the Olympics. You could not play any of those people.
0: Man, a dude in my neighborhood had a ping pong table, man. Like, we played. So a guy in my neighborhood had a ping pong table as a kid, and we played. So I think I'd be roller derby. I would have been professional in that. Like,
1: I am so upset that you saved this one for last because I have so many things I want to break down about this. The thought of Myron being a professional roller skater is amazing. Do we think that he could do it?
20: Absolutely not.
1: I also think he could not. But I would love to see him try.
20: Or ping pong.
1: Well, ping pong is outrageous because we've seen the professionals. I don't know if Myron's at that level. We're on Sportsmanlike on ESPN Radio.
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1: Boy, it's already been an interesting morning here. 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So you have seen us. If you've been with us since the beginning of this week, thank you to everyone. It's been a ton of fun getting back on ESPN Radio, having fun. But, Dad, this is our first day with our remote setups. I in Southern California, you back at your home in Scottsdale. And it has been a journey for our entire staff today. It's a miracle that we're even here. Shout out to everybody involved. I know this is a bit inside baseball, but I've said in the lead up to this show, the beauty of the father-son dynamic is I feel like a lot of people can sometimes see themselves in us. And having to be your 37-year-old son listening to you just beat down the ears of every person involved in our show for every bit of technology that you've had to set up for this, I feel like everyone else can understand it has been through that with their parents before.
2: So Devin has to listen to me because he's the producer of the show. He's forced. He's contractually obligated. But engineering, the people I'm talking to back there, they already have my picture up with a line through it. They already have my phone number flagged for the amount of times I've called them to ask them what could be the simplest question in the world that I don't know the answer. I can't be alone. I cannot be alone. In this day and age of working from home and the technology, I get the younger generation understands it more. I'm sure even obviously people my age get it more, but I can't be alone. There has to be my brothers and sisters out there that struggle like I do. Now, the reason I struggle is I refuse to learn because I have other people that will do it for me. And that's I own. I own that. But again, I cannot be alone in this.
1: I just wanted to make sure that you admitted the truth in this, which is this is a choice that you have made. And so now that falls on our producer, Devin. And today, even more of a wild card now. Bubba taking some well-deserved time off. We got the return of Mikey C on the boards. For anyone that was a fan of Weekend Observations when I was on there with Stu Gatz, Mikey C on the boards today. So, Mikey, are you going to be able to handle this unwieldy beast of my dad fully remote today?
3: Oh, I'm enjoying this. Senior asking where this plug goes and what this thing does. I mean, this has been the best day of my week.
4: So. Yeah, I mean, Mikey, you got in at like 9:30. I was absolutely swimming in it. Yeah. You're the board op. You're supposed to be here on time, Mikey.
3: I got a busy day ahead of me.
2: Here's the beauty of Mikey C. We may go to this shot to see him in the chair, and it may be empty because he's out doing a smoke break. We have no idea.
1: No, he has
2: a smoke break.
1: This is the problem is Mikey C may be going to have a cigarette in terms of a smoke break, which, you know, for people, again, that were kind enough to listen, the smoke break with Mikey C is interview series where he's ripping a heater out by the dumpster at ESPN, interviewing various talent, celebrities that was a staple of our show. I have asked Mikey C when I knew he was coming on today to perform and go out there and record a smoke break. And I said, we gladly play it. And Mikey C, of course, came in this morning and I asked him if there was a smoke break ready. And Mikey, what was your answer as to why you have no smoke break today?
3: Every show that's featured Mikey C smoke breaks is no longer on the air anymore. So thinking of you guys, I don't want to give you that kiss of death or kiss of tobacco, maybe just in your first week.
1: You know. He's a gift. So the reason that Mikey didn't want to go out and do extra work is not because he didn't want to do it. It was for us. So thank you to Mikey for giving and allowing us to keep the lights on a little longer here. Thank you to Devin for helping my dad navigate through this morning here. It has been a very, very interesting day. So we're going to see if we can get through this as best we can. No matter where you are, you can always listen to the Golics on the ESPN app or SiriusXM Channel 80. Let's get to the opening drive.
0: 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No burying the headline.
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1: 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We love them. Shout out to preseason football in the Hall of Fame game. Delivering an absolute banger last night. The Carolina Panthers come from behind, beat the Arizona Cardinals in a great game. Haynes King, ACC legend, the drive to win that got everyone excited.
5: But, Dad, it was the performance of the quarterback on the other side, yeah. Cardinals rookie and former Miami Hurricane, former Georgia Bulldog Carson Beck, who went 15-19 passing for 188 yards and one touchdown, and prompted this praise from his new head coach and Mike LaFleur after the game.
6: It's going to be a broken record. The same thing that I keep seeing at practice, where he just gets in and out of the huddle and he doesn't make it too big. He just lives by the play. Again, I give a lot of credit to Hack, but really, you know, particularly Schaub in terms of just, you know, the way Schaub played was that. He worried about one play at a time and executing that play and going through your progressions, not making stuff up. If it's not there, checking it down. If we're in a bad play, a bad call, don't make it worse. Call the keeper, you know, where we fake left, kept right back, and there was, I mean, eight guys in his face, and I knew better than that. And I told him, I said, hey, if the strong safety comes off the edge, you know, just get some depth and be ready to ditch this. And sure enough, and he goes, he was laughing at the top when he saw that strong safety. And, you know, it's like, I wasn't laughing because it was a crap call, but, man, he saved us, you know, in terms of just ditching that right there. And that's the right play in that moment. So I was proud of the way he played, and it's a good first stepping stone for him.
2: Yeah, it's the difference, Mike, of a pocket quarterback and a quarterback that we'll talk about on the other side, Haynes King, just for this game's sake. Haynes King is a mover. He scrambled and ran for that touchdown with 2 seconds to go to give Carolina the win. But Carson Beck's a pocket passer, and all those things you heard in that soundbite are what pocket, now all quarterbacks certainly need to do, but especially those that don't have the escape ability and the run threat that other quarterbacks do. You have to have all those principles. You have to be able to be great from the neck up, read defenses, get rid of the ball quick, dump it, throw it away when need be. He checked all those boxes. The issue with Carson Beck is he looks great sometimes and he looks not so great sometimes. So it's what do you, all you can do is take away this film. It was his first foray into professional quarterbacking, and he did a great job. Now you'll obviously, they'll fine tooth comb the films, they'll go over there were definitely mistakes, but you go over the positives and negatives and you build from there. But it certainly opens up, not right now, but an interesting question for the Cardinals.
5: Yeah, I mean, the easy joke is there a quarterback controversy in the desert right now? And the answer is no right now. No. But I would say the way they're situated, right? Went out there and checked the box against vanilla defense. Like, the Hall of Fame game is base install. It is the stuff that you put in on the first day. You're not getting a lot of complicated looks. But you know this, Dad. Training camp is about earning more reps with your past performance. You're trying to go out there, whether it's a practice period, whether it's your first preseason game, and perform well enough to where the coaching staff says, huh, maybe we need to get a look at him going with the twos, a few reps with the ones here and there. And I will say, while I don't know if the Cardinals, I don't believe that Carson Beck is the Cardinals quarterback of the future. I think that quarterback is playing college football right now. But he's a third-round draft pick on a team where your veteran quarterbacks are Jacoby Brissett and Gardner Minshew. They're definitely not the future. That much we know. Those are bridge quarterbacks everywhere they've been in the league. And so if Carson Beck can keep this up, I see no reason why maybe eventually he can't work his way into the conversation. It's early now, but as a third-round pick, you know this, anything above round four, you got a chance to work your way onto the field, and that includes at quarterback. It's a tougher road than having the one next to your name, but it's a possibility.
2: Yeah, and by numbers case, Beck went 15-19, 188 yards, and a touchdown. But I never really care about stats in preseason. I care about how they look, and he looked the part. I mean, I know you would agree. He looked like he had command of the huddle. And I know people are going to say it's against second and third teamers, whatever. All he can do is play against who's out there. It was vanilla defense. It was basic install. I get it, but that's all you can judge on. And what you said is key, and what people need to realize is when you're not an established, you know, regular starter, you're fighting for reps. You did it in camp. I did it in camp as a 10th rounder. You try and the advice given to me going into NFL training camp was make the coaches stop the film, in a good way, I should say. Make the coaches stop the film at night in practice and highlight something that you did. Because what that, as a 10th rounder, I was in the back of the line, right? But make the coaches stop the tape and acknowledge something you did, and all of a sudden you're getting an extra rep, an extra two reps. You're switching off going in with the twos instead of just staying with the threes. That's what you're trying to buy. Steve Smith said it yesterday. Most guys that aren't established as starters are vying not only for their team, but auditioning for other teams as well. And the more reps you get, the more opportunities you have.
5: We've done that to varying degrees of success. Mike Dolick Jr., Mike Golick Sr. here on the Golicks. We'll talk to someone who did it at a very high level of success. Rod Woodson, the Hall of Famer, going to join us in about 10 minutes here on the show. You can also go the other way on that. I so vividly remember my last rep where I knew I was probably not going to make the team. New Orleans Saints 2015. It's my third preseason. I haven't made a team. I overset a three technique in a two-minute drill, get body bagged, like Reggie White hump moved onto the ground, and I look up and I see the offensive line coach just shake his head and keep walking. And I said to myself in my head at that moment as I pick my body off the ground, I'm probably not making this team. So it can cut both ways. Good luck out there, fellas. I think the biggest thing to put a bow on Carson Beck to me is, Dad, arm looked better and healthier. Remember, yeah, at Georgia, yes, elbow injury that, yes, changed a lot of his career. And I think at Miami, even the last throw of his career looked like the throw of a guy that maybe wasn't fully healthy at times. I think he looked a little bit better just in terms of a very small sample size. So something to keep an eye on. We are monitoring the situation, even if I ultimately don't believe it amounts to anything other than the Cardinals still picking near the top of the draft in 2027 here. We had other news around the NFL, though, yesterday, Dad. Great news comes in threes, and for the running backs around the NFL, we got that third and final note we had been waiting on here. Lions running back Jahmyr Gibbs agreed to a three-year, $67.5 million extension. It's a $22.5 million per year average annual value, so about $250,000 a year. More than Bijan Robinson, who had set that threshold of the highest paid running back in league history. It can be worth up to $75-75 with incentives and includes $51.5 million of guaranteed money, keeping him under contract to 2030. He was already under team control with his rookie deal through 2027. So again, we've talked about archetypal running back deals, smart move for a 24-year-old who's explosive with no David Montgomery in the mix there. This seemed to me the most obvious choice of action. And the market agreed. These deals getting done in such rapid succession kind of tells you what was going on.
2: Yeah, we wondered if he'd get a dollar more or a dollar less than Bijan Robinson. And a dollar equal in NFL money is $250,000.
5: Yes.
2: So he's making $250 more.
5: Good dollar.
2: Than Bijan. So, listen, you're right. I mean, this is how it does. One domino falls and the rest follow. This isn't rocket science. That's how it works. So now these guys can get the practice in and get to helping their teams. And it will be interesting who helps their team the most. But we have seen a resurgence. We've talked about this. A lot of people are talking about it. A resurgence in running games. And a lot of that is because defenses have now gone to the two high shells, have backed off because it's become more of a passing league. So what do you do when you have nickel in or two high safeties? You run the ball. And so the running back. And, oh, by the way, you can't forget the receiving of the running back. You look at the three guys that signed. Bijan Robinson had 79 receptions. Jahmyr Gibbs, who now is solo in that backfield, had 77 receptions. Jonathan Taylor, not as much. He had 46, but still, you know, a threat when he catches the ball in the field.
5: So if I gave you the three running backs that we have signed or the field, so new contract for Jahmyr Gibbs, Bijan Robinson, and Jonathan Taylor yesterday, who's their senior by 3 years but was one of these three recent signees and was someone who had over 1,500 yards rushing last year himself, like you said, if I gave you those three or the field, who are you picking to potentially lead the league in rushing this year?
2: So last year, Jonathan Taylor was third in the league. Bijan Robinson was fourth, and Jahmyr Gibbs was seventh. James Cook led the league. Derrick Henry was second. Those are a couple of tough acts.
5: And
2: right?
5: You've got Christian McCaffrey potentially, yep, in the mix. You've got Saquon Barkley and a new offense with the, yep, Philadelphia Eagles again. So and those are some tantalizing. I'm taking the field for that reason. I think that there are good offenses out there that have great backs in tow that could pull this off. But it's a – and, you know, with each of these groups – new team and new offense coming in around Bijan Robinson, new reality like we mentioned for Gibbs, Jonathan Taylor, we'll see what the quarterback situation is and if that offense can hum like it did last year. So I'm taking the field. What are you doing?
2: Yeah, I am as well. Another name out there, Devon Achane is a name. He finished fifth last year. I am taking the field as well. I do believe these three will be up in the top five, top ten like they were last year, but I'll take the field.
5: Yeah, it seems to be the right choice. And again, speaks to the renewed commitment to the rushing attack that you mentioned around the league right now and the influence the quarterbacks can make. Devon Achane's a good one to keep in mind. We don't think the Dolphins are going to be very good. They traded Jalen Waddle. The receiving core is depleted. But you bring in Malik Willis down there, who some of his best days when he was filling in for Jordan Love in Green Bay were because Matt LaFleur involved him in a spread option running attack. You look at Josh Allen, his influence on James Cook in that backfield, Lamar Jackson and Derrick Henry and the threat that they pose. So plenty of interest there. But coming up next, plenty of interest on this weekend as we're going to induct some new enshrinees into the hallowed halls of fame in Canton. We'll talk to a guy next who knows all about what it takes to get there right here on the Golics on ESPN Radio.
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0: staring at your own bust and can't. It has to be surreal. It's a feeling that neither of us know very well. Mike Golic Jr., Mike Golic Sr., going to talk to the Hall of Famer Rob Woodson, who can tell us what that's like. I'd imagine, Dad, it's got to be surreal. There has to be that moment, though. It's the Golics on ESPN Radio, where as your bust is unveiled to you for the first time, because we've all seen enough of the Cristiano Ronaldo examples of bad statues, to where you kind of hold your breath, right, to see if they've done your likeness well, considering it's going to live there for the rest of eternity.
1: Well, I mean, we can ask Rod, do they get a chance to look at it before? Now, I don't know if they get a chance to look at it and they can make changes. They can just get a look at it and say, oh, man, that's awful. Or oh, that's really cool. I don't know. And we'll never know. Quite honestly, as a 9-year NFL vet, I don't even know if I get a discount if I go into the Hall of Fame. I think I got to pay full boat.
0: You got to pay full price. I mean, they're making me pay extra then if we're prorating my NFL success. So let's ask him about it. The Hall of Famer Rod Woodson, kind enough to join us here. Now, Rod, can you answer that question for us? Do you get a look at your bust before that first big moment when you're inducted into the Hall of Fame to check and make sure it actually looks like you?
2: Yeah, you know, when you don't get to see the final version, but you do. So I was in Utah with the gentleman who did the busk, and when it first starts out, it does not look like you. I can tell you that right. It does not. I was like, this is going to look like me. And he's molding this thing out of clay, and we're sitting there. And I was there for about 6 hours, and as he's measuring everything, measuring everything, moving the clay around, and when I looked at it again, from the final, the final 3.5 hours, then I was like, okay, it's starting to look like me. And when it was done, that's when I said, okay, yes. I got much respect for what the guy was doing, but I didn't see the final done product until the Hall of Fame.
1: Wow.
2: And because they do ask you, though, do you want an older version or a younger version? Where I said I wanted a combination of both.
1: Oh, man. I would definitely always choose the younger version of that one. So Rod, through your career, listen, 11 Pro Bowls, 6 first-team All-Pros, 3 second-team All-Pros. You had to know in a private moment you were going to go into the Hall of Fame. I'm wondering, for guys of your stature, when did you really, was it while you were playing, a little bit after, when did you really think to yourself, I'm probably going to be a Hall of Famer?
2: I never thought about it. I mean, I was working for the NFL Network the year I went into the Hall of Fame, and I remember being in Tampa, and we were walking across a bridge, and I remember I was going to work. And as I get to work, and I think Rich Eisen's there, we're going to do Total Access. They pop up on the screen, my wife and my whole neighborhood, all with 26 jerseys on. And they're like, welcome to the Hall of Fame. And I'm like, okay, don't you cry. You bet not cry on national TV. You do not cry on national TV. So I never really thought of myself as a Hall of Famer. I just played ball because I enjoyed playing football.
0: Well, you played it at an incredibly high level and made it very easy on the voters to elect you into the Hall. And now this weekend, you know, getting back out there, this class this year, Larry Fitzgerald, Roger Craig, Drew Brees, Luke Kuechly, Adam Vinatieri, all getting ready to join you guys. For people like us who will never see this weekend from the inside, what do you remember most about the experience of this induction weekend?
2: Yeah, I think the biggest thing for me is, like, I can share it with my family. You know, my kids were younger, so they are all here. My brothers, my mom, they were all here. My neighborhood, my cousins, you know, people who represented me, my mentors were all here. High school teammates were here who knew me when I was just Rod, right? So, you know, being able to share it with the family and my loved ones was what it meant more to me than anything else.
1: So you went in 09. I'm wondering, because when you go to the ceremony, there are so many of the former greats that are there. Was there one or two guys in particular, the old-time players, that you were really excited to meet?
2: Yeah, you know, I met Sammy Ball, man, back in the day, and it was, you like the old school guys because they have great stories. Like, they're talking about what they had to work, how much they had to work in the off season, like how to make ends meet. I mean, they got some really good stories. So, you know, meeting those guys, those OGs that, you know, who came before us, it's always fun to sit down and talk to those guys. And meeting people like Sammy and those guys over the years it's been a blessing, because those guys always have great stories.
0: Well, and now you're the one telling great stories to a new generation of guys coming into the Hall of Fame. It's the Golics on ESPN Radio. Mike Golic Jr. and Mike Golic Sr. talking to Hall of Famer Rod Woodson ahead of induction weekend. We mentioned the group going in this year with Fitz, Drew Brees, Roger Craig, Kuechly, and Vinatieri. What stands out to you about the guys in this group that you remember being around them, watching them, seeing them now as they're getting ready for their big weekend?
2: Listen, they're all deserving, but I'm going to go with Drew Brees, because Drew Brees went to Purdue. He's a Boilermaker. We don't get too many Boilermakers in the Hall of Fame. So I'm here to see Drew. Obviously, Larry's, you know, they're all worthy of it. But, you know, Drew's a Boilermaker, so boiler up, hammer down. I came to pay my respects to those guys. And anytime Boilermaker can get in, I'm going to come back to the camp.
1: I want to go on the field with a general question while we have you. You played until 03. You were a cornerback most of your career, finished up at safety. We know right now in this day and age of football, the DB is the hardest position to play on the field. How do you see it now covering the game, as opposed to the different rules when you played the game, how much more difficult it is to play defensive back?
2: Yeah, I mean, you know, listen, the 5-yard chuck rule has been in place for quite a while, so that's not new.
1: Right.
2: Right. I think the newest thing is you have to allow the receiver, if you're going to make a contact, if you're making contact with the guy, especially like for a safety, right, if he's making contact trying to dislodge the ball from a tight end or running back or receiver, he has to let him catch it. You have to hit him below the shoulder pads the helmet anyway, but that was always been the case. My biggest thing is now you have to put his foot down before you make that real hard contact, because there's no hard hitting anymore. The Ronnie Lotts, those Cam Chancellors, those type of, you know, Night Train Lane, those type of players, I don't know how they would play today, because they would have been flagged on almost every hit that they made in the National Football League.
0: It certainly has upped the degree of difficulty, no question. It's a very different game in that perspective. I want to go back to something, though, because you mentioned proud Purdue alum. You got Drew Brees going in this weekend. Did you see your new AD in the news? This sound from Tommy McClellan I want to play for you, new Purdue athletic director, who had this to say about the standard at Purdue.
3: Every recruit, every current student athlete will hear this message repeatedly. We are here to win championships. If you don't want to win championships, go to Indiana.
1: Ooh.
0: So obviously, ooh, Indiana, fresh off winning their first, you know, football national championship in a million billion years. How do you feel about that one?
2: Did he say that after they won?
1: Yeah.
0: Yeah. Yeah, that was after.
1: After.
0: How do you feel about that one?
1: Yeah.
2: That doesn't look too good. Well, you know, probably not the wisest comment to make at the moment, especially since they are the national champion.
1: Yeah.
2: So, you know, maybe he had a long night the night before. Maybe just had a long night. Just blame it on a long night, and he was very tired, and his mind wasn't functioning in the right manner.
0: No, yeah, completely understand. Everyone has a bad day. His just happened at a time where we all got to hear the sound bite. So always fun stuff there.
2: That is not.
0: No, but you know what? Hey, Drew Brees is going to cover the Boilermakers in glory this weekend, and that's going to be the talk of the town for you guys. As far as the talk of the town with us, I know you're here on behalf of NFL Alumni Health. What can you tell us about what you guys are involved with?
2: Yeah, so NFL Alumni Health has partnered with the DEA for the last 3 years on the fentanyl crisis. And I think the biggest thing, the one thing that they've really done a really good job with, especially the DEA, is that understanding that drug-related deaths are the highest from 18 to 44 year olds in the United States of America. And fentanyl is one of those things. And the one thing that we want to get across, especially to the younger generations, is that on social media platforms, you can't buy prescription drugs on the social media platforms. Go to your local physicians to get your prescription drugs. And because fentanyl can be put in anything, it can be put into an energy pill, can be put into a weight loss pill. And we know it can be put into any other type of pain pills that it can be there. And it does not discriminate. It goes across the borders. It doesn't matter if you have a lot of money, if you don't have a lot of money, what neighborhood you might be in, what state you might be in. It does not discriminate. So we just want to let the younger generation know that social media platforms can't be trusted. You can't buy prescription drugs on a social media platform. And the battle to get fentanyl out of our neighborhoods is the DEA has done a tremendous job of battling getting the fentanyl crisis out of our neighborhoods on a consistent basis, but that's because they're trying to push the word on being able for the younger generation to understand that you can't get prescription drugs on a social media platform and just go to your physician to get your prescription drugs. That's the safest and best place to get it.
0: A great message and one that is always appropriate, but especially now for all the reasons that you mentioned. The Hall of Famer Rod Woodson, kind enough to give us some time. Rod, thanks so much. Enjoy the weekend in Canton. Hopefully we'll get to talk to you again soon.
2: All right, Golics. I'll talk to you guys.
1: Thanks, Rod.
0: Awesome stuff from Rod. All right, the Hall of Fame game in the books last night. All those guys have one thing in common. They get to go back to practice, and we get to go back to two-a-days. 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
6: I'm Jameson Hensley with the Ravens. The biggest story here in Baltimore is, with all of the changes that the Ravens have made this offseason, is this the season that Lamar Jackson finally reaches the Super Bowl? Jackson told me that the urgency to win a championship increases every year that he fails to do so. He also

0: Let's start there. Jesse Minter takes over, first-year head coach, former defensive coordinator for the Chargers, national champion at Michigan with Jim Harbaugh. What do you expect to be the impact and the difference that he makes on that team this year?
1: Well, I mean, obviously, there has to be a focus on the defense not giving up the big play. From the Jesse Minter side, that's what he's going to have to work on. This is, I did a few of their games last year, and they gave up chunk plays on the defense. Now, was a lot of that because they weren't getting pressure? They only had 30 sacks for the season. That's right near the bottom of the league. So they gave up big-time plays, put their offense in tough positions at times because of that. So we'll see what Declan Doyle does, the new offensive coordinator. But that's the side to me. We'll get into Lamar Jackson and the offense. But Jesse Minter's got to stop that defense from giving up the big chunk plays.
0: We talked about the pressure. Trey Hendrickson, their big offseason acquisition after the Max Crosby trade, went sideways. So you've got that on that side of the ball. And on the other side, Dad, there's the question of Lamar Jackson. We talked earlier to Mike Sando about the quarterback tiers, and Lamar Jackson knocked down to tier two after a year that was much more defined by injury. Didn't look right early on. It changed so much of how they approached offense with him. As a quarterback, do you still believe that he can access that elite level, or are we starting to see the wear and tear associated with the way he's played the position?
1: Well, in throwing the play, he played, 13 games, and throwing the ball, he threw for over 2,500 yards, 21 touchdowns, and every quarterback's goal is single-digit interceptions, and he threw seven, so he did that. But when we talk about the threat of a quarterback, I like to lump Lamar Jackson and Josh Allen in together. Remember, Josh Allen ran a lot his rookie year. His second year, they were like, wait, we can't run him as much. We're going to run him into the ground, and we're going to just have him throw the ball. And they weren't as good. They needed to let Josh Allen be Josh Allen and put that cape on and run. With Lamar Jackson, before last year, he averaged close to 9 runs a game. Last year, he averaged 5 runs a game. So I don't know with his injuries if he's going to be able to get closer to that 9 again, but in my eyes, he has to be a running threat. He's too great of a running threat, but I don't know where his body is enough to taking injuries that you at least want him on the field at some point. And obviously availability when you're not available, that's the worst kind of ability. But I think you have to let him. He's 29 years old, but he's such a threat running the ball. And he just did it because of scheme last year. And probably more importantly, injury. So I'll be really interested to see, does he get back to running it maybe 7, 8, or 9 times a game?
0: Lamar Jackson got asked at the Ravens presser the other day, is his best football behind him? Here's what he had to say.
2: Each and every year, you're getting older. Your mind is getting sharper. Everything is slowing down even more. It's like you done seen everything. You know, anything a defense can bring at you. The only thing different now is just the new offense. So once I get that down pack, I feel like there's no room for error with us.
0: So Declan Doyle takes over that offense. We'll see what that marriage looks like, because Todd Monken, people may have been frustrated a bit towards the end, but really changed the dynamic of that passing offense that brings back, you know, Zay Flowers, who they just paid, Rashad Bateman. You spent mid-round picks on Jacoby Lane and Elijah Surratt, who are both productive players in college. But I think the biggest factor for them, Dad, is going to be up front, because part of last year, the change for Lamar Jackson injury-wise was exacerbated by the fact that they had some issue at guard last year, and now your interior fortification took a big hit when Tyler Linderbaum signed his massive free agent deal with the Las Vegas Raiders to try and go help out Fernando Mendoza and that team. You draft Venga Yuane out of Penn State, who I thought was the most pro-ready offensive lineman in this draft class, to come in and fortify that interior. But there's going to be a lot of pressure on him. John Simpson at the left guard spot. They brought in Ethan Poches from that, you know, hockey line change in the Cleveland Browns. This team is going to go as far as I think that group on the interior can take them. I trust Roger Rosengarten and Ronnie Stanley at the tackle spots, but could that interior reset that pocket foundation? So Lamar can do what I still think he does as a high level as any quarterback, is throw incredibly well from the pocket when he's given time.
1: And listen, you still have the one running back that has defied the 30-year-old age of starting to go downhill, and that's Derrick Henry, who just... I mean, you look at him every year. He's just an incredible-looking athlete. Second leading rusher in the league last year. So that obviously is going to help the passing game with his running game. Venga, as you talked about, the kid from Penn State, is a road grader.

0: at guard. And I agree with you. It is going to be up front. And listen, it's as basic as anything else. It's not rocket science. The health of Lamar Jackson is going to be key for them. And listen, they're in a division that's winnable, right? No, nobody in that division are you going, wow, that really scares you, right? I mean, with Pittsburgh and Cincinnati, certainly not Cleveland. So it's absolutely a winnable division.
1: I think the defense is going to get a lot better. Jesse Minner is a proven commodity there. You do have some great talent in the back end, headlined by Kyle Hamilton, the do-it-all safety, who will be curious to see how much does that role mimic a Derwin James, the way we saw work so well for Jesse in Los Angeles. So this is a team where it is Super Bowl or bust. That's the only charge for Lamar Jackson at this point in his career. All right, 888-729-3776 is where you can get a hold of us, 888-SAY-ESPN. Coming up next, we'll revisit the Purdue athletic director's strange declaration and try and decide if we think the NBA is going to do anything about Kawhi Leonard next on the Golics.
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0: God. That's Pablo Torre Finds Out music. At it again here. We'll see if the NBA is ever going to do anything about Kawhi Leonard. We've got more news coming out about potential cap circumvention there. It's the Golics on ESPN Radio. Mike Golic Jr. and Mike Golic Sr. We're presented by Progressive Insurance. But before we get to that, we played the sound for Hall of Famer Rod Woodson. And thanks to him, hour number two, by the way, speaking of illustrious guests, three-time Grammy winner Darius Rucker going to join us on the show. Great friend of the family. And if you've heard the show this week on the radio, thank you to everyone who listens there. But, if you miss any of it, go check out the podcast. You can watch us on the ESPN app. Darius' song, Radio, has been our intro music. We thought it was appropriate. He's been a friend of the family for a long time. So wanted to bring him on and talk about how he sees that and if he'll license it to us so we can play more.
1: Well, I was going to say, do you think he's going to look for a check? Think we're going to have to cut him a check for that?
0: I just feel like this is one of those situations where maybe we can use this as an opportunity to be like, Darius, listen, we love you. Maybe he even cuts a new original track just for us to use there. He's making great new music. It's a great time in his life. So maybe we can use all that positive momentum to get a little something out of him.
1: So this is where we're going to use that one favor, that we're going to call in that one favor now for a song for us. Is that what we're going to do?
0: It'd be pretty cool. It'd be just like, Devin, who would Paul Feinbaum get to do the open of his show?
2: I'm not sure who does it, but it's just completely personalized and customized for him. Like if Darius is willing to do that, we'll obviously play it.
0: All right, so there we go. We'll see if I talk a big game now. We'll see if we actually get there. Speaking of talking a big game, we played this for Rod Woodson before. Tommy McClellan, the new athletic director for Purdue, got introduced at a press conference early this month here in August and said this about the standard at Purdue relative to that other team in Indiana.
3: Every recruit, every current student athlete will hear this message repeatedly. We are here to win championships. If you don't want to win championships, go to Indiana.
0: So, to remind everyone, I understand football is not the only sport, but Indiana did win one of the most improbable national championships of our lifetime off of two incredible years under Kurt Cignetti, while Purdue has not won a conference game since 2023, albeit against Indiana, their last conference win. So, probably not the best time for this. And, Dad, maybe a reminder. Athletic director press conference, I don't need you to rile up the troops the way a head football coach or a head coach in another sport might. This feels like one where maybe checking the box is just okay.
1: Mike, I can't believe you said it. I mean, it's not like Indiana hasn't been in the news the last 2 years. They're 27-2 the last 2 years. They've made the playoffs both years Cignetti's been there with players, and I don't mean to disrespect, though, when you say that it is, players from James Madison. So kudos to those players and those coaches. And they have blown up college football. How could this guy say this? I mean, I can't imagine the eyeballs rolling at Purdue. First off, like, wait a minute, did he just say what he really said? Because when I first heard it, I thought exactly what Rod Woodson said, who we just had on, who's a proud alum of Purdue. Did he say that before they won a national championship or after? You can't figure or understand why he said that in the current state of college football.
0: It just seems like a miss. And listen, to give him some backing, Purdue does lead the all-time series by a pretty considerable margin. And when you've thought about football played in the state of Indiana, obviously Notre Dame's been a big part of that. But in the Big Ten, Purdue has a much more storied tradition. Rod Woodson is a Pro Football Hall of Famer from Purdue. Drew Brees was a much more recent example of that as well. But we know it's about what have you done for me lately. Yes. And Purdue finished dead last in the Big Ten. Barry Odom's first year last year, hopefully to build on that after a successful run at UNLV. But it's like, if you're Barry Odom and the staff, I'm saying, hey, let's maybe not put this target on our back for a team in Indiana that opened sixth in the coaches poll and is going to look to try and go defend their college football playoff national championship with a whole slew of new talent in there on top of the foundation they've set.
1: They lost to Indiana 56-3 last year.
0: Yeah.
1: The last Purdue national championship was in 2010, and that was women's golf. Congrats to the women's golf team for without question, but this has to be one of the bigger you know, it's not going to set the world on fire, but it's just going to be, you know what it is? It's one of the biggest head scratchers. Like, why would he say that? And God knows he won't. He better not do a follow-up interview about it. He better try not to explain that one away. Could you imagine if he got in front of a microphone and tried to explain why he said that instead of just saying, you know what, I said something dumb. We're just going to go with that.
0: Honestly, I would respect him more if he came out and just cut a wrestling promo. Like, if he wants to come on the show, Tommy McClellan, welcome here. We want to hear you out and what you had, why you thought this was the way to go. Again, poking the rival is a tried and true tactic for anybody joining a new group, right? You want to show the locals, because all politics are local in college athletics especially. You want to show the locals, I'm with you. Bleep them. They're not with us. I'm with y'all. And we're going to get this done now. But this is where I've always lobbied for, Dad, and you know my take here. Every organization, every team needs the common sense employee.
1: Yep.
0: I want some unaffiliated, unattached, like preferably young Gen Z employee who's in the corner of the room on their phone. They're not listening to anything anyone else has said about the process as you're writing this speech. And what you do is at the end, you pitch them. It's like Shark Tank, but for Gen Z kids to try and get you out of bail when it comes to getting flamed publicly like this. And you send it to them, and their job is to tell you whether or not the public and the internet are going to roast you for what you do.
1: So do you think this AD would have his speech vetted, would have his soundbite vetted? I mean, I don't, especially to a Gen Zer. Now, that would probably be smart in this day and age, but I highly doubt he had his talk vetted.
0: No, I'm sure he didn't.
1: No, he didn't.
0: That's why, again, yeah. You need the employee. You need the common sense employee. I've always said every operation would be better for this if they just employed someone for this particular capacity to make sure you don't run into a situation like this. 888-729-3776, 888-SAY-ESPN, where you can get a hold of us. Coming up next, we're going to look at pressure pairs of quarterbacks and head coaches in the NFL for this season. Next.
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3: Hour number two here on the Golics. Kicking off your Friday, Mike Golic Jr. and Mike Golic Sr. We're presented by Progressive Insurance. Coming up in a half hour, the man singing this song, for those of you listening on the radio, for the podcast audience, is Darius Rucker, going to join us in about 30 minutes on the show. We've been fortunate to know D for a while. Excited to talk to him about everything that he's got going on, about his beloved Gamecocks going into a big season in college football. Of course, the Dolphins probably going to make him cry again this year with the way they've structured that team. It's always tough for him.
4: I tell you what, though, we just saw him at concert. Dude looks good. For, you know, being a 60-year-old dude, he keeps himself in great shape.
3: You and Darius have kind of gotten the, like, aging well, silver fox thing going on for both of you. It's pretty impressive.
4: Well, you know, just, it's a lot of hard work, Sonny. You got to put your nose to the grindstone.
3: Man, what was that? You went 1930s paperboy after I give you a compliment?
4: Paper.
3: What in the war? Have you heard the news? Darius Rucker's come out with one of his new ditties. Can't wait to play that in the next hour here. Good God help us. Good God help anyone who stands in the way of Pablo Torre. And a great news story. Before we get to some quarterbacks and head coaches under tremendous pressure this year in the NFL, because you're not sports talking your first week back if you don't do people under pressure. Them's the rules. But Pablo Torre and the fine folks at Pablo Torre finds out. We're back at it yesterday, this time with their lenses trained on Kawhi Leonard again, Dad. Reporting that the LA Clippers star Kawhi Leonard had previously had an undisclosed multi-million dollar sponsorship agreement with Daktronix, the South Dakota-based firm that built the Halo board inside the Clippers' new arena, the Intuit Dome, that opened in August of 2024. Dad, this in addition to the reported impropriety that the NBA was already investigating. So, according to an anonymous high-level source under contract for the Intuit Dome, told Pablo that the deal was, quote, a 1,000% way to circumvent the salary cap. It was funneling money from the Clippers through Daktronix back to Kawhi Leonard. A former Clippers official confirmed with knowledge of the sponsorship and described it as a multi-million dollar deal that was discussed openly among people working on the Intuit Dome project. And sources said it was joked about internally as a clear salary cap workaround. Daktronix is not typically a celebrity endorsement company, and there is reportedly, quote, no public trace of Leonard doing any promotional work for them. So we already have a situation where the NBA investigation for this that was supposed to conclude sometime after the All-Star break last year is still, to my knowledge, not something that's closed or concluded. And now you add this on top of it. I had lost faith in the belief that anything was actually going to happen. Dad, does yet another bit of evidence here from Pablo and the reporting over there change your mind on that?
4: How can you turn your back on aspirations and Daktronix? I mean, this is akin what we used to talk about before college players could get paid, when they got paid under the table to sit and watch a plant grow, right? And then they got a $10,000 check for it. I mean, Kawhi is doing nothing for these companies to getting paid. It is a clear cap circumvention, clearly. And the NBA was probably just hoping this thing would go away, but it's not. Yeah, I guess you see Pablo Torre coming, or Pablo Torre on line one, you got issues, right? So they're going to be forced into doing something, and what's going to be an appropriate penalty for this, because we always talk about, and not just in sports and parenting and whatever, you have to make the discipline of the penalty bad enough to where that you don't want to do it again. And not just the Clippers not to do it again, but do we think this isn't maybe going on in other places where maybe they just haven't gotten caught? But you want to make the discipline rough, tough enough to make a team think about not doing this.
3: Yeah, it's complicated by a lot of things now, right, too, because one of the original penalties that was supposed about was, would this force an early end to Kawhi Leonard's tenure there? Would he be forced to vacate that contract? Kawhi Leonard now it's a situation where that was always something that could have been advantageous for them. Now you're also talking about, all right, would you go fines? You know, Steve Ballmer has a ton of money. Would you affect draft picks, anything like that? I wonder, Dad, from the appetite of the public, because you mentioned this is something that I do wonder if the NBA was just hoping basketball would drown out during the season and it would all go away. If this had happened to a team that had accomplished more, would this be a bigger situation? If this had happened to a team that had won a championship, that had been to a championship much more recently, would there be much more of an outcry? Because I look back and think an impropriety from things like the Houston Astros and the sign stealing and all the trash can banging. That was the team that had dominated that portion and that era of baseball that now had their pedigree called into question. I do wonder, as people hear this story over and over again, probably aren't surprised anymore. Some probably expected some version of this to be going on in the NBA. If the lack of top-end success for the Clippers curbs some of what would be the public outcry for justice in the situation.
4: Yeah, listen, and how much is the public actually delving into this, right? Are they reading the headlines? How much are they going in? And by the way, Kawhi Leonard's on the roster for the Toronto Raptors now.
3: Right, that's what I mean. Like, it takes that sting out of potentially taking him off the Clippers.
4: The NBA can't turn their back on this. There's too much evidence piling up. You wonder what's taking so long anyway, right? I mean, it is taking a long time if they're doing their due diligence. Like I said, maybe they were hoping it would go away, and maybe the public doesn't care. What do they care? I mean, quite honestly, does the NBA public really care that a guy making tens of millions of dollars was getting given tens of more millions of dollars for doing nothing? But the league can't turn their back on disciplining the Clippers for this. They can't. They have to discipline them.
3: It's the Golics here on ESPN Radio as a point of parliamentary procedure. I believe the Raptors and Kawhi Leonard, there's agreed to terms for a trade, but the Raptors are saying that they're going to wait the conclusion of this investigation, which now becomes more complicated as we march closer and closer to the start of a new season. Dad, I think the reason to care is less the idea of, oh, Kawhi Leonard, who is already wealthy beyond reason, got this money, and more, if you're a team that believes, hey, you'd have a chance for X, Y, or Z free agent, and now you believe that those potential free agents could be influenced by things over the cap that your team couldn't provide, when maybe under the second apron, which mimics a salary cap, you could be in play for that player and you're losing out for reasons that you believe are nefarious. So we'll wait and see what the conclusion of this is, but again, having another smoking gun in this situation seems like it should force the hand of the NBA at a time where, in terms of the news cycle, we're in NFL preseason, so you've got some of that, but you've got no basketball happening right now and no real football games yet, so there is a chance for the stove to get pretty hot for them there. 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
3: We're knocking on the door of an NFL season. Mike Golic Jr. and Mike Golic Sr. Josh Allen and the Buffalo Bills believe they're potentially knocking on the door of that elusive Super Bowl victory. Here was Josh Allen on the This Is Football podcast with Kevin Clark talking about what he's learned from playoff losses past.
8: Definitely, we've watched it. We've put it in the past. We've learned from it. And we've been in the playoffs a lot of times in the last, however many years I've been here now. And, just continuing to find ways to learn from it. And I think that's it's a hard pill to swallow sometimes because we haven't gotten it done. But you knock enough at the door, it's going to open at some point. And that's just what we have to keep doing is keep knocking on that door and giving ourselves chances to be in that situation again.
3: Well, let me tell you what, Hodor's been on the other side of that Buffalo Bills door for a while, putting in the Lord's work. And for the Buffalo Bills as a franchise, they decided this offseason, Dad, that Sean McDermott was what they believed the issue was with them being able to kick in that door. Because outside of the DJ Moore trade, there were very other few major moves and major changes in how this team's going to operate. So if we zoom out the lens, we know what the charge is for Josh Allen. We talked about this with the Baltimore Ravens. when you look at coaches and quarterbacks as a pair going into this season, do you believe it's Josh Allen and their new head coach, Joe Brady, who was the offensive coordinator last year, that are under the most pressure to produce, or is there another pair that you have in mind?
4: No, I think, you know, when we say pressure to produce, what are we talking about? If they don't produce, what's the fallout going to be? If that's what we're looking at, I'm looking at Zach Taylor and Joe Burrow. Listen, Cincinnati has a great offense, a great offense. Now, Burrow got hurt last year and missed a lot of the season. Their defense was bad, and they put a lot of stock in their defense. Zach Taylor calls the plays for offense. I'm not worried about their offense. But if Cincinnati doesn't put themselves in a position to make a run in the playoffs, this may be it for Zach Taylor, right? Joe Brady's in his first year with Buffalo. Jesse Minter's in his first year with Baltimore, and he's a defensive-minded coach with a quarterback in Lamar Jackson. Zach Taylor could be in now that they got players on defense, the defense not going to be a top-five defense, but if it could be a top-half of the league defense with that offense they have, they could make some noise. And if they don't, Zach Taylor could be in trouble.
3: Yeah, they obviously had the Super Bowl loss to the Rams
4: right
3: back in 2021. They lost in the conference championship the year after, and then haven't made the playoffs since. And Joe Burrow's injury certainly been a factor in that, but you're right. And we've seen Cincinnati move like a team full of purpose this offseason with the veterans they've brought in on defense. We mentioned Lamar Jackson and Jesse Minter, but that also falls into the category of new coach who's also not affiliated with the offense and the way right that it runs coming in. Jesse Minter, we always say, if you're a coach with a specialty, your specialty's got to sing, and I have a feeling the Baltimore Ravens defense is going to rip. I tell you what else, Deb, because there's a couple other ones in there, like Dak Prescott and Brian Schottenheimer. Dak already has come out wearing the Super Bowl shirt. They've been a team, though, that's been sort of laughed at when their expectations get brought up nationally because the Cowboys have struggled to get anything done in the postseason for so much of my lifetime. You could have John Harbaugh and Justin Herbert. What's an interesting one to me? How about the Chiefs, Patrick Mahomes and Andy Reid? This is a team that since Tyreek Hill left, the offense has changed shape. Your core has gotten older. You haven't really been able to replace that production at receiver in a way that's manifest itself. Mahomes is coming off an injury. Andy Reid, we wonder every year how much longer he's going to want to do this. And this roster, can it show the ability to take that next step? We always compare Mahomes and the Brady run, and how Tom Brady's career really had those two big groupings of Patriots championship with a pretty long gap in between, and navigating that dismount from one era of this team, one version of this team where Tyreek Hill and Travis Kelce were at the height of their powers to the version now. How much pressure do you think is on those two to go into this season and show people that offense can be a big reason they win games again?
4: None. I think they ride that duo into the ground. I mean, last year it was a bad record because Mahomes got hurt. Andy Reid is a walk-in Hall of Fame coach. I know he's been doing it a long time, but if you're going to sit there and tell me who you're going to get as a coach, you would probably replace him if you ever were thinking about it with a younger coach. But who you think is doing a better job than Andy Reid?
3: But I guess the binary for you is only pressure is the coach getting fired. That's how you view this entire exercise.
4: That's kind of the way I look, because that's going to be a major change for a team. That's where we're talking quarterback and coach, where you lose one and then you are fundamentally changing what the team is going to do.
3: See, I think I look at it slightly different, where that's not the only outcome that to me indicates this team's going through it, because for the Chiefs, the standard's different, right? We're grading them on a curve that no other team's graded on because they're the modern dynasty.
4: Right.
3: Because they're the one that won those three championships with the core of these players. And so now we've been invited to wonder about more. We've been invited to have that Patriots comparative point. And so that's, to me, what I think the interesting part is, especially because Brady and Belichick were always going to be on that same timeline together until they weren't at the end. We knew with Andy Reid's age and the fact that this was his second act after the time in Philadelphia, there's going to be a time where Patrick Mahomes is playing without Andy Reid, and potentially
4: yes,
3: a long time,
4: yep,
3: given how quarterbacks play. And so, you know, Andy Reid, he's going to, I think, get to call that shot. The Chiefs have been,
4: yes,
3: successful enough outside of last year where things just bottomed out, mostly because of the Mahomes injury and the regression in close games. But Andy Reid's always going to be able to decide when this is done. I just wonder if another season closer to last year expedites that thought process for him at all.
4: Yeah, but to your point, the difference is going to be he's going to call his shot when he's over where these other coaches aren't. And listen, as we know, the only constant is change. Patrick Mahomes is going to have to play, you know, a number of years in his career without Andy Reid and without Travis Kelce, right? That's going to end. Pat Mahomes is going to be the last man standing out of that trio. So that's the norm. We saw Brady leave New England and go win one with Tampa Bay. Change is going to be a constant thing. So I think that's the biggest difference of the other coaches. We're talking about first-year head coaches, especially in Joe Brady and Jesse Minner. I think Brian Schottenheimer, you talk about him and Dak. I think Schottie's doing a great job. A great job in Dallas. And that offense is absolutely humming. And I compare the Sean McDermott situation to Brian's father, the late, great Marty Schottenheimer, who coached the Browns to a couple of AFC title games when my brother was on them, didn't win them, and got fired. You know, got close but no cigar, yeah, kind of like Sean McDermott did, where you say, okay, you only took us so far, we're going to move on.
3: I think we are ignoring the most obvious answer to this question, though. And with the sirens going off in my head, I don't know if there's another answer I'd look at more than this. It's Jalen Hurts and Nick Sirianni bullet. No one thinks either of those guys do what they should be doing for that team publicly. All they've done is won a Super Bowl recently. Yep. But remember, leading up to that, there were people trying to wonder, and even after that, about Nick Sirianni's future in Philadelphia. Sean Mannion's coming in an offense that got stale last year, and they feel like has to take that next step. And despite the accolades, they're still looking at Jalen Hurts sideways, wondering if he can come do the things necessary there to go along with Nick Sirianni, who, because he doesn't call the plays, because he doesn't have that wunderkind kind of label to him, doesn't, I think, get the credit for what he does behind the scenes as a coach. So I'd have to imagine with the changes made offensively there, the standard in the division, the fact that the Cowboys do look like they could make some noise this year, and we'll get to the Washington Commanders as our second team in 2 days. I think the answer might be in Philadelphia with that coach and coordinator combination. 888-729-3776, 888-8-ESPN. We will continue 2 days in just a little bit. But coming up next, let's see if he's ready for those Dolphins to make him cry. Darius Rucker going to join us next on the Golics.
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0: 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The Washington Commanders.
2: The Commanders just added Stephon Diggs, so that not only answered one question, who would be their number two receiver opposite Terry McLaurin, but now it leads to another. How much better does that make their offense? Washington will be helped if quarterback Jaden Daniels returns to his 2024 rookie form. He's off to a good start in camp, looking comfortable in new coordinator David Blau's offense. The Commanders hope they fix their defense, limiting the pressure on Daniels to score all the time. And now getting Diggs to pair with McLaurin provides Daniels with another proven weapon. For a team trying to bounce back from a 5-12 season, that was imperative.
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3: A big year three for Jaden Daniels at the helm of the Commanders. Huge year for Dan Quinn. We talked about quarterbacks and coaching pairs under pressure earlier in the show. If you missed that, check out the podcast, The Golics, here on ESPN Radio, the ESPN app, and Sirius XM Channel 80. 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But before we get to that, we've talked about the beginning of football season. We've talked about the beginning of our show a lot. And at the very beginning of our show, the start of it, we play a wonderful song called Radio by our next guest, Darius Rucker, three-time Grammy Award-winning singer, songwriter, and musician, kind enough to join us right now. D, we realize we never asked you for permission to use Radio as the lead song for our show, so can we use this time to officially secure the blessing from you?
4: Yes, I officially give you permission to use that song, for sure. I love it. I love it. Thank you guys for using it.
5: Oh, we appreciate that, D. So, listen, jump right into it. Start of an NFL season. You live and die with the Miami Dolphins. I know you'll sit there and say Super Bowl, but what's your real thought?
4: I mean, if we make the playoffs, I'll be real happy. It seems like the Dolphins are rebuilding again. We've been rebuilding since 72. It seems like we're rebuilding again. And, you know, I look around and there's a lot better teams in the AFC than the Dolphins, but we're winning the Super Bowl.
3: All right, there we go. Dolphins winning the Super Bowl. We'll check the box on the other great love in your life in the South Carolina Gamecocks. Shane Beamer and company got Sellers back for another year. You got more of those freaks there on campus. You guys always have great athletes. How are you feeling about the current state of the Gamecocks heading into 2026?
4: After what Indiana did last year, I'm really loving Gamecocks. You know, it seems like now kind of one of the ways to do it is just go get, you know, these kids that are transferring from junior colleges and transferring, and, you know, they're 24 and 25, they're men, and they come in here. And, I think we've done some great stuff in the portal. And I think if we could just make the playoffs, who knows?
5: So how do you balance, you're such a huge sports guy, how do you balance trying to watch games when you're on tour, especially playing like Thursday nights, Friday nights, and Saturday nights when most games are going on?
4: Oh, the night games are tough, especially when you're playing. You know, night games are tough, but like Saturday, I mean, we're up at, you know, if you're on the West Coast, you're up at 9 o'clock. You know, ready to go, watching games all day. And, you know, the NFL is the same thing on Sunday, watching games all day. And, you know, I don't play on Monday. I'm lazy, man. I'm a country singer. We don't play on Monday.
3: Hey, if anyone's earned the right to maybe take a couple of days off every now and then, it's probably you. And, you know, Darius, at this point in your career, you know, dad and mom got to see you out on tour recently. You're out touring, you know, right now. You had a new album come out in 2023 again. What is it like now, the process for you, making music and touring at this stage of your career? Like, what have you learned the most, maybe, from when you were started, when you were everything was up and running with Hootie and the Blowfish, to now in your career, that makes you feel like you still want to keep doing this, putting out music and touring?
4: Oh, I mean, the fact that people are still coming out really makes me want to play. I mean, that's just, it's amazing to me that I've been in it this long. I mean, you know, Hootie came out, we got made it big in 94. Here it is, you know, almost over 30 years later, and I'm still getting to play arenas and stuff like that. And that's great. But for me, the thing I tell myself all the time is just pay attention and enjoy it. Because I think when the Hootie thing was happening, we were all just so caught up in it. We were like, really weren't paying attention. But now, you know, traveling around and doing things they get to do, I'm really enjoying it.
5: Amazing how age brings a bit of wisdom. But also, when I saw you, man, you for a 70-year-old, you look great.
3: 70? My God.
4: Do 70? Like I'm not as old as you, big fella. But, you know how it is. I had to get in shape. You know, your health dictates that. And, my fiance's awesome. She cooks great stuff. And, she's great. And I just work out a lot because I want to be here a little bit longer. I want to make more music. I want to hang out with my friends and do fun, hang out with my kids and do fun stuff. So I got healthy and, I like feeling good every day.
3: Talking to Darius Rucker here on the Golics, Mike Golic Jr., Mike Golic Sr. You mentioned your kids. I mean, this is a show where I get to work with dad every day. Your daughter now getting into the music industry. I'm curious for you how you balance wearing that dad hat of being proud of her and just wanting to support her in that way with also maybe, you know, wanting to help and offer some of the advice and some things you've learned in your time of being one of the most famous musicians in the world. What's that balancing act like?
4: Oh, so many times I've had to physically sit myself down and go, well, I'm not going to say that. I'm not going to do that. I'm going to let her do it her way. And it's tough because, all the stuff she's going through, I've been through and everything. And if she asks for advice, I give it. And I'm always there to help her. But I'm proud of her. I didn't want any of my kids to be in the business, but she's an amazing songwriter with a great voice. So I'm proud of what she's doing. And, you know, I'm ready for the world to see her.
5: Boy, the ability for you to hold off on the critiquing, because I was going to ask, when Mike and Jake were in high school, their games were filmed, and they played on Saturday, and Sunday I would sit them down and go over the film. And they hated it, Darius. They hated it. They hated critiquing from a guy who kind of played at a high level. They wouldn't listen. So how do you hold off kind of critiquing Danny, you know, if you see something that maybe she should do differently?
4: Oh, man. I've said some things, but it's funny. You know, when she came to me with it, she said wanted to do it. I was like, okay. I got really involved, and she said a couple times I said things, and she was like, well, Dad, I don't want to do it that way. And so I was like, okay, I'm going to stay out of your way and let you do it. But song-wise, I do critique. I will tell her that's not it, or that's a great song. Like, there's one song that she's putting on this EP that she didn't like at all. And I told her, if you don't put it on an EP, I can't support you because that song is going to be the biggest song on the record. and she put it on there. But, it's that kind of thing. I'd stay out of the way unless she asks or I see something I think I really should say something.
3: So I'm curious, you talked about, the crowd, the fact that people want to come out keeps you coming back. When it comes to, songwriting, being able to identify what's going to work and what's not, what has been the thing that you've learned the most or that's helped you along the way? Because I've heard songwriters earlier in their career versus later in their career almost talk about it like quarterbacks, where it's, I feel like I have so many more answers to the test. So what answers to that test do you feel like you have now at this stage in your career?
4: I think songwriting wise, especially with the guys we write with them, we got it down. We all can sit out and write a song. But as far as being a hit, it really comes down to luck. I mean, there's so many songs that I've heard or written or sang that I thought this song's gonna be a hit, and it never was. And songs that, like Only Want to Be With You that I hated, they turned out to be huge hits. So I think it's luck and, I there was a formula, man. I have a lot more money. <But they're not. laughs>
5: I think you're doing all right there. How is one of the, I got to believe one of the cool things is we sit and watch your concert when you sing a song and you let the crowd sing it. What does that feel like when the crowd knows all your songs and they're just belting them out?
4: There's nothing like it when you're playing the show and it's some song that you remember you sat down and wrote and you see tens of thousands of people out there and they're singing every word, and that's one of those times when you just go, man, I really made it, because when you were a kid going to concerts you did that, and now seeing it seeing it from the other side, it's like, that's one of the things that make me feel, man, I made it.
3: Well, Darius, it's always interesting, too, when people go into everyone else's arena. We talked about your love of, you know, sports, college football. You know, you've been associated with College Game Day with the music there, and you've been a guest picker before. I'm curious what that pressure feels like of going out when you're trying to do that in somebody else's arena versus the pressure of walking out and even at this point still playing in front of a crowd that paid good money to see you.
4: Oh, the tough, like when you're doing the pick on the ESPN, the hard part is you got to go out there and be funny because everybody out there is funny. You know, I mean, everybody knows my picks are going to suck. I mean, you know, but you got to go out there and be funny. And so, you know, that's really nerve-wracking. Every time they ask me, I've done it twice, and it's just one of my favorite things I get to do, just to be out there. I've been watching ESPN for so long, and to be out there, getting to do that on Saturday morning, man, yeah, it's awesome.
5: So, people don't know, Darius, a big golfer as well. What part of your golf game needs the most work now?
4: Oh, right now it's my probably my irons right now. I'm really hitting great drives, but man, I'm missing so many greens, and it's really disappointing me. I'm really disappointed. But you know, I got YouTube to help me. My teacher, I don't know how golf teachers are still making any money right now because YouTube has brought me down to a 4.7. So let's go.
3: I'm so glad you said that. I got a guy on Instagram I follow who's fixed so much of my swing already, so you're white. I feel bad for golf coaches out there, but the access is too much and too great. Speaking of access, Darius, while we got you
4: here, It's so easy.
3: We mentioned that we're using radio off the top of the show, and you mentioned, you know, you write all these songs. Some of the ones you love don't turn out to be hits. Some don't make the album. We wanted to ask, the next time you're in the lab writing music, if you're going through, and I'm sure, you know, you're going to have more great music out at some point, if you got one that's going to hit the cutting room floor that you're like, all right, we don't think

0: difficult. You're going to have to say nice things about us.
1: Yeah, but no, not really. I'll say the truth. You're much cooler than Mike. We all know that.
2: And you know what? Hey, that's the truth I'll reckon with if it means that. All right, Darius, we're very excited then to hear the fruits of your labor. We hope you enjoy your time over there. The tour has been awesome. I know Mom and Dad had a great time, Jake and Sydney too, so always great. Hopefully I'll catch you some point soon. Thanks so much for stopping by today, man. Safe travels as you keep on going here, and hopefully we'll talk to you soon. All right,
1: buddy? Absolutely.
0: Thanks, Darius.
1: I'm working on it right now. I'm starting to work on it.
2: There we go. Darius in the lab cooking up the theme song for the Golics here on ESPN Radio. Mike Golic Jr. and Mike Golic Sr. All right, that's awesome and great news that we have coming our way here. We also have great news for you guys. 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
2: Hey, I don't want to toot my own horn too much, but I think I might have just secured our theme song for the show.
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0: What's he going to say?
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0: You know what? 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
2: All right. Very exciting news there. But 2-a-days, very exciting news here on ESPN Radio. Our thanks to Darius Rucker for stopping by on the show. We talked a little bit about the NFC East picture, a lot of pressure on the Eagles. But Jaden Daniels, Dad, it all comes down to health this year for him, right? Limited to 7 games last year. And as a result, the Commanders finished 5-12 after an NFC championship run during his rookie season. So do you think they've done enough this offseason with the changes they've made? New offensive coordinator David Blau, some weapons they brought in on defense to help this unit. Can this team look more like the team from 2024?
0: Well, the offense, you can kind of forgive. They ranked pretty low and everything. But as you mentioned, Jaden Daniels played 7 games. Terry McLaurin played 10 games. So they had injuries to 2 major positions on offense. The defense was statistically the worst in the league as far as total defense last year. The only thing they did well, they were 12th in the league in sacks with 42, and they went out and got hauls on the defensive side of the ball in the offseason, and that's where they needed to improve. They did pick up Stephon Diggs, who had a nice year last year for the Patriots. Even though he has been in the league a long time, he had a really good year. So now to put on the other side of McLaurin. So the running game was actually 4th in the league. They had over 2,200 yards rushing the ball. So this is another team, like we talk about with Cincinnati, like we talk about with Dallas. Can the defense come along? Can the defense pick up their side of the ball?
2: Yeah, I agree. And when you look at what they brought in on defense, Adafe Owe was a guy that has come a long way, but you're still looking for that high-end production to be there consistently. Leo Chenault comes over from Kansas City. Kalavon Chaisson, who I thought really took that great next step forward with his time with the New England Patriots last year and their run-up to the Super Bowl. And then the reviews already coming in for Sonny Styles. I saw Javon Kinlaw, their defensive lineman, the other day, just talking about what a freak of nature he is, which is obvious, but we mentioned before, Dan Quinn, to have your hallmark be on defense, that group has got to improve drastically, because I'm with you. I think the offense, provided the quarterback is healthy, has the weapons. Stephon Diggs obviously had issues off the field that were a big part of his departure, the time it took for him to get signed. That's still a guy that, even coming off a knee injury last year in New England, still does the thing that no matter what you ask receivers to do, get open and give your young quarterback an outlet. And to do that with Terry McLaurin being the unquestioned number one,
0: yep,
2: I think is going to be a boon for this offense, even as they transition away from Cliff Kingsbury.
0: I want to give a shout out to a guy that's a free agent, doubt he's going to be back, is Bobby Wagner. Bobby Wagner, the linebacker, is a walk-in Hall of Famer. Mike, he had 162 tackles for that defense last year, and nobody else had 100. The next closest, I think, was 99. He is a walk-in Hall of Famer who is a free agent, says he wants to continue playing. I'll be interested if he ends up somewhere. But kind of he is the elder statesman who was gone. Sonny Styles coming in, who we just all raved about before the draft. I am really, really excited to see what Sonny Styles brings to that defense.
2: Yeah, so in terms

0: Of expectations for this year for what success looks like, that defense has to take a major step forward, right? They've got to be able to use that group to get pressure, to be more stout, kind of like the Bengals. You got to get back to being average or slightly above. And then the charge should be, hey, you got to get back to the postseason, right? That's after last year, the way it bottomed out. I think we all knew that run in 2024 felt ahead of schedule. You caught lightning in a bottle, but to be there consistently, more was going to have to change. I think getting yourself back into the playoff picture firmly, especially in a division where the Eagles are still going to have an incredible defense and an offense that could change a lot. The Dallas Cowboys, kind of like Washington, if the defense is just average, we expect that offense to hum. It's a more challenging NFC East picture than I think it's been. The Giants in year two for Jackson Dart, but I think making the playoffs in that division, that would feel like success to me. Is that enough in your mind?
1: Well, yeah. I mean, listen, the fans got to see it all dancing in their heads 2 years ago when Jaden Daniels was a rookie going to the NFC Championship game. They had to be like, wow, we're here. And then, you know, injuries like it does so often, i.e. C49ers, just can derail a season. And that's what happened to Washington last year. Not that they didn't have holes to fill, but I'm sure fans saw, hey, we were there 2 years ago. We you know, have the same mainstays on offense that we had for that, so we should be able to be back. So I do think the bare minimum, the floor, is without question the postseason.
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0: want to jinx anything, but I think we might have actually done it. Like, against all odds, we're sitting here on Friday. It's the final segment of the show. It's the Golics ESPN Radio, Mike Golic Jr. and Mike Golic Sr. It was our first day of the home setups, listening to my dad negotiate with all the technology, having to call like 8 million people that work at ESPN to do jobs that none of them, I think, are actually supposed to do to get him on air. And we may have actually pulled this off, Dad. Did the feeling of consternation give way once we got into this? Like, are you doing okay right now? How often did Mom had to come in?
1: Oh, no, your mother wasn't here. She had to take your sister to the airport for the wedding you guys are going to this weekend.
0: Yes.
1: So that's one of the reasons I was on the phone with everybody. No, I'm still uncomfortable. When Monday rolls around, I have to turn everything back on. I still, the person I was talking to said, you do it a couple times, you'll get it. I said, you don't know me. You don't know me. That it's not going. I have more stuff open in front of me than I ever have. And I'm scared. I'm scared to try and put something new on one of the devices because I feel like I'll lose something on. The worst thing in the world I'm scared about is going off air, trying something, and all of a sudden I'm gone. And then I don't know how to get back. So I don't touch anything once it's set up.
0: I'm seeing you as the Tim Robinson sketch where he's in the car and he's stuck and he's like, I don't know what any of this does and I'm scared. And that's what you feel like right now.
1: Scared. So,
0: and I'll tell you what, you better get it together because like you said, I got a wedding coming up this weekend and I don't have my fastball like I used to. For a while in my 20s, I always said, if you were looking for a professional party starter, yeah, someone who could go to your wedding and ensure everyone was going to have a good time, I was your man. I had the dance moves. I had the energy. I was going to rave about the food. Could yuck it up with the in-laws, with mom and dad, with the grandparents. Played well with everybody.
1: You did.
0: Father time has come for me in a way that's robbed me of a lot of that right now. So I'm going to do my best for this wedding this weekend. One of Sydney's close friends from college. Very excited to go. But I just don't know if I have the fastball like I used to.
1: There was a point when you were at ESPN years ago where I remember you went to a wedding and you missed the show the next morning. We actually had to make phone calls to find you because we didn't know where you were. That was, you could call that a high point or we could call that a low point as a parent.
0: One of the greatest episodes of Weekend Observations all time. Shout out to Ben and Prim. An incredible wedding experience for everyone involved. Speaking of experiences, apparently we have a surprise here for the last segment of our final show of the first week. Producer Devin Kane has told me I have no idea what this is. So, Devin, what do we have going on?
2: Yeah, guys. So, welcome back to ESPN. Your first week back. Success, as you guys said. We have a special announcement. We used to do an old thing on the old show, Golka Wingo. Someone wants to say hello. I present to you the town crier. Hear ye, hear ye, oh yay, oh yay. Darius Rucker sent me straight from London to make an announcement of very, very, very hefty portions. It was 45 days ago, a man and his portly son did their first show on ESPN Radio since the year of our Lord 2020. Let this be their delayed introductions. In your right ear, one of the most prolific voices in sports radio history, an 8-year veteran of American football, boasting 3 interceptions, 3 forced fumbles, 11 and a half sacks, and 4 whole chins. Is it a return? Nigh. 'Tis a homecoming. Ladies and gentlemen, America's Zaddy, Mike Golic Sr. And in your left ear, a first-team academic All-American from Notre Dame. He left here a bachelor and returns to us a fully engaged man. Salute to you, sir. He also now is a widely popular, emphasis on widely, food influencer. Looking at you, potential sponsors. He's a hilarious, he's smart, he's somehow svelte and bald against his will. The apple that stays way too close to the tree. Mike Golic Jr. For the Golics, their entire staff, 3 cheers. Hip, hip.
3: Hooray!
2: Hip, hip.
3: Hooray!
2: Hip, hip.
3: Hooray!
2: Oh, thank you.
0: Jerry, God. Absolutely masterfully done. We missed you, brother. We love you, brother. Wow, the return of the town crier. one of our all-time favorites.
1: That oh God, you're not kidding. I so looked forward to the town crier. That was awesome. Oh.
0: I mean, it a little alarming the amount of times I got called fat in that.
1: Yeah.
0: And, you know, that won't be lost on me, Jerry. We'll talk about that after in the group chat. You know, I don't know if we needed all of those references to my weight.
1: Yeah.
0: It was a little tough there, but that, you know what? Now it feels like we're back.
1: Yes.
0: Something had been missing all week. Something had kind of felt off. Now we're fully back and fully cooking here. Now that we have the Royal Proclamation. Oh. Add it to the list on the way out.
1: Yes.
0: What a perfect way to end this week of the show. Thank you to everyone who's listened, watched, downloaded, subscribed, rated, and reviewed. Thank you to the town crier. We're going to go to this wedding and try to come back better next week on the Golics.
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21: 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This is the Rich Eisen Show, live from Canton, Ohio, home of the Pro Football Hall of Fame. Today's guests, Pro Football Hall of Famer Steve Hutchinson, Pro Football Hall of Famer Marshall Faulk, ESPN broadcaster Chris Berman, Pro Football Hall of Famer Rod Woodson, Pro Football Hall of Famer Willie Rope, Pro Football Hall of Fame inductee Luke Kuechly, and now, Rich Eisen.

0: Well, hey, everybody. Welcome to this edition of the Rich Eisen Show live from Canton, Ohio at the Pro Football Hall of Fame Museum. And fans are filled up in the hallways and the bust gallery, and everything that you love about coming to the Hall of Fame only gets jacked up because it is time for an enshrinement weekend for the 63rd time. This is the 64th enshrinement class in the Pro Football Hall of Fame, and we are honored to be live here on Disney Plus and the ESPN app, as well as ESPN Radio and Sirius XM Channel 80. And our guest list is spectacular. We've got Steve Hutchinson. He's going to be our first guest up right here in the middle of this hour from the Canton class of 2020. And then the man who once upon a time proclaimed this being football heaven in the Canton class of 2011, Pro Football Hall of Famer and current Southern University football head coach Marshall Faulk will join us. Then the master of ceremonies for yet another enshrinement weekend on ESPN, Chris Berman, will stop by. Rod Woodson from the Canton class of 2009 will be here. Willie Rofe, back in the day, from the Canton class of 2012 will join us. And then at the end of the program, right in the middle of our third hour, somebody who's getting enshrined this weekend, Luke Kuechly, is kind enough to stop by here as he watched his Carolina Panthers go ahead and win the Hall of Fame game last night on the final seconds in a walk-off victory in one of the more exciting Hall of Fame games we've seen in quite some time. 844-204-RICH is still the number to dial. I'm sitting here back in Los Angeles, California. Chris Brockman and Mike Del Tufo are in their usual spots along with TJ Jefferson.
1: What's
0: good
1: up,
0: to
1: Rich?
0: See you, gents. How are you?
2: Good to see you, Rich.
1: Good to see you, man. What's happening?
0: Just so everyone understands, I'll paint the picture here, because I know we don't have I guess if you want to take the Don Bowie, the wide shot here in our studio, the widest one that we have. We are sitting here. That's Cam Hayward's big
1: mug. Oh, wow.
0: That's right behind me, because we are here. Yes, that is correct. We are here in a glass-encased studio, something called the Presentation Center, for those who are scoring at home or walking around the Pro Football Hall of Fame. And it's a small room that is dedicated to the service aspect of being a Hall of Famer. Cam is on the wall because he's not a Hall of Famer yet, but the Walter Payton Man of the Year Award winners are basically honored, whether they're in the Hall of Fame or not, in this room, which is why you see him behind me for the rest of all 3 hours. I'm Cam, wherever you are, I'm sure you're working out right now in Steelers training camp. If your phone is blowing up, it's because your head is massive right behind me on our Disney Plus and ESPN app broadcast. But the interesting aspect of this, when I walked in here, guys, I thought to myself, I've been in here before. And sure enough, this room used to be much larger, and it used to be the room that was dedicated to honoring the incoming class of the Pro Football Hall of Fame with some of their knickknacks and their jerseys and their helmets. And I'm glad to know that I'm not crazy, because I did get a sort of different sense that I've been in this room before. And sure enough, years and years and years ago, when NFL Network started broadcasting and honoring those who were enshrined in the Hall of Fame by covering this event every single year live on NFL Network, whenever there was a rain issue outside and we weren't yet in a covered situation outside, we would come in this room, and one of the first broadcasts I ever did from the Pro Football Hall of Fame was from this room, because the weather outside forced me and Mooch and everybody else to stand here with stick mics, and fans were going crazy around us. So I guess it's only fitting, guys, that I'm sitting here in this room today.
1: Man, that's wild.
0: Saying to you.
2: Rich, how far are you away from that room that we used to sit in, the glass room?
1: Oh, the luncheon.
0: I'm far away from that, but I am down the hall from the bust gallery.
1: Oh.
0: And so there's a lot of foot traffic to my right, because it's the oldest portion of the hall, the building that everybody had seen for decades and decades and decades, nicknamed the juicer, because because there's a football, half a football that's on the roof that makes it look with a flat roof around it like you're placing a big piece of fruit on top and getting the juice out of it. And then a small hallway that leads to the bus gallery that's right to the right. And it's there's nothing like it,
1: that's
0: folks.
1: Awesome. Did you hear any voices this morning of them talking to each other?
0: I did not. They did not. They weren't talking, except the ones in my head saying, man, I wish they hadn't shut the doors on my connecting flight to Canton 2 minutes after I arrived. Listen, what I was saying to everybody here before the show, and anybody that that will stop me, that this place is open all year round, and the thousands of volunteers that make this thing go, they're behind the scenes this weekend, and they're behind the scenes all year long, but they're the ones who truly have the passion for football that matches the fan base that shows up here on this weekend. This is a great place to visit all year round. It is an incredible shrine to football, and I just wanted to cape for my friends here at the Pro Football Hall of Fame just to start this show. Tonight is the jacket dinner that I'm going to be honored to be hosting once again, and this is the one that I know you guys have witnessed before.
1: Oh, yeah.
0: This is the event that's sort of a hidden jewel. It's not sort of. It is a hidden jewel. The NFL Network used to broadcast it live for a couple of years, but for some reason it's not shown nationally. It should be, because tonight is the first night or the first day in the lives of the incoming class of the Pro Football Hall of Fame, in which they receive a tangible item. Mm-hmm. And nothing can make an emotion or a realization land quite like an actual tangible item. Now, as of now, the photograph that you see on the screen, the incoming class of this year's Pro Football Hall of Fame, Luke Kuechly and Larry Fitzgerald and Adam Vinatieri and Roger Craig and Drew Brees, they're wearing golf shirts. As of tomorrow, they will be wearing a gold jacket. But tonight is where they receive the gold jacket. They'll get a bus tomorrow, and they'll show up to the enshrinement ceremony in a gold jacket. But tonight is when they receive the jacket. You'll get a Hall of Fame ring later on this fall when they're honored at a football stadium near them or wherever they used to play football. So, obviously, Larry's going to have his ring ceremony in Arizona, and I imagine Drew will have it in New Orleans, so on and so forth. But tonight's where they get the jacket, and tonight where it really lands on them. Chris, you know, not to, you know, rope your personal life into this, but I imagine on the day you and Sarah made it official, it landed the most when, you know, that ring got put on your finger for the first time.
1: Yeah, absolutely.
0: Correct?
1: Yeah. And if you watch Women's Sports Now yesterday, that ring might be coming off soon. Sarah's planning on a second wedding.
0: See that. Wow. Yeah, Kylie Kelce was the in-studio guest yesterday. And Sarah told Kylie that she wanted Kylie to be the officiant at her next wedding. Yeah. Did I hear that appropriately?
1: Yes. Yeah, so on Women's Sports Now, I guess a few months ago, Sarah had like her dream team of like who her bridal party would be, and she had Kylie Kelce as the officiant. And obviously Kylie was unavailable the same weekend that we got married. And so Sarah said, yeah, at my next wedding, you can be the officiant. And I just happened to be watching live yesterday and kind of did a double, had to rewind, had to make sure I heard that correctly.
2: Took you back a little.
1: Yeah, got I was it. Like, oh, Cage well, was laughing. He didn't care.
0: It's about to say, at least your son wasn't watching at the time. Oh, wait a minute.
1: He didn't, but, he didn't care.
0: Unlike that, unlike you then, Chris, now that you've brought that into this equation, nobody here in the Canton class of 2026 is going to get broken up with by the Hall of Fame.
1: Oh, good. Yeah, good.
0: Only
1: that's good
0: to run it back. Like, that's not going to happen.
1: Right.
0: So once they're in, they're in. That's the end of it. But tonight's the jacket dinner.
1: Yeah.
0: And this is, again, a very emotional time when they get the jacket slipped on them for the first time. It dawns on them. It really hits them hard.
1: For sure.
0: And for those who might remember, if you don't, when Shannon Sharpe went in the Hall of Fame, and again, he was in Marshall Faulk's class. It was Shannon, Marshall, yeah, and Dion in that class, just to name three, in 2011. When Shannon went in the Hall of Fame in 2011, he had his brother, Sterling, put the jacket on him. Now, it's just so happened that back then, the presenters for each enshrinee at the Saturday ceremony also served as the presenters of the jacket the night before at the jacket dinner. So Sterling was bringing the jacket to the stage for Shannon as his Hall of Fame presenter. And when he put that jacket on, they cried like babies.
2: Yeah.
0: And they hugged it out. And it was highly emotional. And the standing ovation was long. And their photograph of this moment wound up on the front page of the Canton Repository, the newspaper here in Canton. And I'll never forget the next day in 2012, Chris, I was recording some interviews for the podcast version of this mm-hmm. show that gave birth to all of us sitting here on Disney Plus, yada, yada, yada, years later. But I showed up here to do some podcast interviews and walked into the Hall of Famers hotel for that day's shoot, and there were three guys in the lobby. There was Shannon, there was Sterling, and there was the other individual holding up the front page of the newspaper, yelling at the two of them for crying.
1: Yep.
0: In the most profane manner, yelling at them. And it was Deacon Jones yelling at them to tell them that they were big babies or big effing babies. And now, you know,
1: we didn't cry.
0: Saturday's events were where you're supposed to cry, not Friday night. It was a classic moment where you're looking around saying, is there anybody else here witnessing this sort of thing?
2: Anybody else see this?
0: And tonight's that night. However, a couple of years ago, the Hall of Fame added a new wrinkle to the jacket presentation. And it was born out of the way that they reintroduce all the returning Hall of Famers. The beauty of this weekend, as I've just mentioned, is the passion of the sport from all the fans who show up, excited to honor the past while thrilled to welcome the present and the dawn of a new football season. That's what makes this weekend unique as well. I mean, again, the Basketball Hall of Fame is having its enshrinement ceremony next week in Springfield, Massachusetts, but that's not at the outset of a basketball season, college or pro. Hockey and baseball do it differently as well. Baseball does it in the middle of their season. Football last night had its first preseason game. It was very exciting, and it does mark this week, this event, the beginning of a new season while celebrating the past. The folks who are the volunteers make it so special as well. But when the Hall of Famers return and say, we're coming back too, that puts this event at a completely different level. And so at the jacket dinner, each Hall of Famer is introduced one by one by Dan Fouts, a fellow member of the Pro Football Hall of Fame. Each member comes out, waves on the stage where the jacket will eventually get presented, and then they move off to either the right or the left and form a gauntlet, as mm-hmm. it's called, from each side of the stage all the way up to the exits, where there's a riser on the right and a riser on the left, and on each one of these risers, one by one, alternating right to left, is a member of the Pro Football Hall of Fame Canton class from this year. That's where they get introduced, and they wave to the crowd and then walk through a gauntlet of Hall of Famers, hug it out, high-five it. It's my job to keep things going and trying to say, put your hands together and tap dance until they finally get to the stage to get their jacket. And so with this moment, the Hall of Fame, it dawned on them, why not change this ceremony from having the Hall of Famers Saturday presenter present them the jacket on Friday night? Why don't we just leave that for Saturday and have each Hall of Famer choose, if they wish, and they kind of push them to do it, choose a member from the returning classes. Choose anybody you want that's coming back to the Hall of Fame this year to present your jacket. And it creates some strange bedfellow moments. Mm. If you remember, Joe Thomas a couple of years ago chose Jerome Bettis to give him the jacket.
1: Right.
0: And a lot of Browns fans around here are like, wait a minute. You're choosing a Steeler to do this sort of thing? Mm-hmm. So I have the list here tonight
1: of who's
0: putting the jackets on this, because, you know, I have this sort of, you know,
1: have you been status. You've been authorized to reveal this?
3: Yeah, can you do it?
0: No, I've just gotten the script and I'm doing it.
2: Also, Rich, I read somewhere that
0: it's not televised. I don't think it'll be great. And for those who hear about it, it'll add to the moment, I think.
2: Rich, I heard that there's a record number of returning Hall of Famers coming this year. Did you hear anything about that?
0: I did not hear about that. There are 387 total members in the Pro Football Hall of Fame.
2: I've heard there's about 120 showing up.
0: I love it. It's so great. That is awesome to hear. And so that's a large pool of people from which you can choose. Yeah. Drew Brees has chosen LaDainian Tomlinson to put the jacket on him tonight. He's got Sean Payton introducing him tomorrow. Right. Roger Craig tonight, and he's been waiting a long time.
1: Oh, I can guess this one.
0: Go ahead. Who's going to put it
1: on? Joe Montana.
3: Yeah. I back Brock it up.
1: Really?
0: Nope. Not Montana.
3: I was with you there, Chris.
0: It's Ed DiBartolo Sr.
1: Okay.
0: Ed DiBartolo Jr., my bad. Ed DiBartolo is going to be doing it. The longtime owner of the San Francisco 49ers. Luke Kuechly. You want to guess? Let's do this now.
1: Julius Peppers.
0: Chris Brockman gets the prize.
3: Oh, yes.
0: Maybe it's one of the donuts that Tom from Canton dropped off here, as he did. Adam Vinatieri.
3: Oh.
0: Adam Vinatieri.
2: Carly Urcy-Gordon.
1: Oh, she's presenting him.
0: No.
2: She's presenting him.
0: She's presenting him.
2: Right, she can't get the jacket. That's
0: either a returning Hall of Famer.
1: Is it either Ty Law or Richard Seymour?
0: Oh, you're going to be...
2: Peyton Manning.
0: Here's the hint.
1: It's not a Patriot.
0: Who would upset you the most?
1: Oh, Peyton Manning.
0: Nope. Come on. Why would Peyton Manning upset you?
2: Because anyone but a Patriot would upset.
1: I don't know. Who would upset me the most? You? Like a jet, like Curtis Martin?
0: No. You're right church, wrong pew with the Colts.
1: Oh.
0: Who would upset you the most? Who would anger you the most that this guy is putting the jacket on a Patriot goat?
1: Oh, man. Just tell me. Break my heart.
0: Bill Polian.
1: I knew it. God dang it. Are you serious?
3: How did you not get that?
1: That is infuriating.
0: You know, I was there right now. I wish I was there right now instead of looking at you through the camera and the remote.
1: Yep.
0: So let me cleanse that palate something that will be the warmest moment tonight. Okay. This is going to be the warmest moment tonight. Larry Fitzgerald has chosen to have the jacket put on him by Chris Carter.
2: Oh. Yeah, that makes sense.
0: And if you recall,
2: that makes sense.
0: Larry Fitzgerald Sr., who just passed, was a longtime reporter up there in Minneapolis, Minnesota. And Larry Fitzgerald, the ball boy for Chris Carter, once upon a time, is now going to have Chris Carter put his Hall of Fame jacket on his shoulders tonight.
1: Wow.
0: And I don't think there's going to be a dry eye in the house when that happens this evening. So I do apologize if I'm telling any tales out of school, but I guess don't give me the run of show in advance next time. But in all seriousness, though, I just wanted to at least bring to the people here something that's going to happen tonight that they might not see live. And just know it's going to be awesome. And it's something that fans should come to if they can, whenever you can. It's an incredible weekend. And it's just filled with emotion. And it's got all the feels. And it's football. And it's family. And it's back. And that's tonight. And I'm honored to be the host of this jacket ceremony once again. Even though, when I step to the podium, I'm going to be hearing OH nonstop. And you know Chris Carter's going to find me. It's going to be something, you know, I'll get past. It's bigger than me.
3: I beat him, Rich.
0: But in that respect, I also get to do what I want to do, which is respond. And then also be able to do a show from here in Canton, Ohio, and have one of the greatest in the history of Michigan football be my first guest. That's Steve Hutchinson. Mm. And he's here. And he's about to join us next right here on the Rich Eisen Show live from Canton, Ohio, with Marshall Faulk and Chris Berman and Rod Woodson and Willie Rofe and Luke Kuechly behind them, with a What's More Likely Friday still to come, along with a Detroit Lions four downs. 844-204-RICH is the number to dial right here on the Rich Eisen Show. Steve Hutchinson is here. We're back with him in a matter of moments on the Rich Eisen Show. 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

0: Steve Hutchinson here on the Rich Eisen Show. Our radio audience has returned. We're just talking about the way it used to be to find out that you're in the Hall of Fame. And so you're sitting in a hotel room waiting for that door knock, and there would be time. You got in how? What
1: was my third time?
0: Oh, so the first two times?
1: I sat in the hotel the first two times, and you wait, and then you get a phone call. And if you get the phone call, you know you didn't make it. And then you know, and I joke when David Baker was president, I guess, you know, they stagger us in the hotel by floor. So if you're a guy that didn't make it, you're not listening to a bunch of guys, you know, family celebrating, and you didn't make it. So they stagger us. Well, I didn't realize that I was on the top floor. So he started his way, you know, at the bottom floors and worked his way up. So I've gone through it twice, knowing the longer you wait, the better chance you're not going to make it, because they do the calls after the knocks. So it was getting pretty late by... I'm looking at the clock, and I'm like, all right, we're getting ready. This is not a good sign. Well, I think I was on the 15th floor or whatever. So by the time they got to me, I'm already in the mode thinking, all right, well, this is year three, come and go. Then I got the knock, and it, you know, it's, listen, any way they do it, they do it now, it's great. And you almost have to appreciate going through it and not making it before you can really appreciate making it. You know, I always joke with the first ballot guys. I'm like, well, you don't know what it's like to have to go through it and not make it, you know. But you know, it's funny, we all sit here, we just had our meeting, we're doing the luncheon now, and once you get in, you don't care how many times, you know, how long it took, you know, to guys like Andre Reed waited 9 years, or John Lynch waited, you know, and once you're in, you're in.
0: Harry Carson waited forever.
1: Yeah.
0: And at one point he said, take me off the list, I don't even want to go through this anymore.
1: Right.
0: And then to the point where this was, again, back in the day when you would get a phone call wherever you were.
1: Right.
0: And Harry Carson said, screw it, I'm just going to go to Hawaii on the day of the induction announcement.
1: He was probably on a flight.
0: And he was on a plane.
1: Yeah.
0: And we were, because again, I was part of a broadcast that was televising the announcement live.
1: Right.
0: And they couldn't find, kept going to Harry Carson's voicemail. And he gets to Hawaii, turns his phone on, it's like, you have
1: 50,000
0: you've got 7,000 messages. And a guy who said, I'm so pissed with this process and with everybody voting, take me off the list. He gets in, he walks around here, he doesn't care.
1: Yeah.
0: Like, it sucks that he had to go through it.
1: The Pro Bowl was still in Hawaii. Did he just stay and do the thing? Because they used to bring the guys out there.
0: I don't recall. I think he did just stay.
1: Yeah.
0: For that, because they used to wave hello in Aloha Stadium.
1: Yeah, remember we used to
0: walk.
1: Like, kind of like they did last night with they walk the gauntlet, you know, and then have all the teams line up.
0: Right.
1: I remember that.
0: So there's a new way of giving the jacket tonight. They've done this the last couple of years where an incoming Hall of Famer chooses someone from the class of the Hall of Fame. Who presented you again?
1: I think Roger did all ours.
0: Okay.
1: Presenter.
0: Yes. Who was your presenter?
1: So my presenter was Rob Toback, my center in Seattle.
0: Okay.
1: And that was, he was the one that did the introduction for, you know,
0: the
1: enshrinement.
0: Sure.
1: But I think Roger, if I'm not mistaken, I think Roger put all the jackets on.
0: Today was today is the 5 year anniversary of your actual enshrinement day. You had to wait a year because of COVID.
1: Correct.
0: There was a 20th.
1: Yeah.
0: You know, it was a massive sort of, let's get everybody caught up once in a. Well,
1: that
0: in
1: was
0: a
1: that was I mean that was a unique
0: that was
1: because
0: wild.
1: we had the century. You know, they did 20 guys in our class of 2020.
0: Right.
1: And then it rolled into 2021 because of COVID. So we had two classes, and it was a huge class to begin with. So that was a. That was a fun weekend. I mean, it was kind of cool for me because I got to do my party on Friday night because we had to stagger them. We had too many guys.
0: Too many guys.
1: So we did the party and then did the after the jacket celebration. And then after enshrinement, I got to just kind of relax and go to everybody else's party.
0: Yeah. So if the rules that are in now where you get to choose a returning Hall of Famer to put your jacket on were in place for you.
1: For me.
0: Who would you have chosen?
1: Well, it would have to be an offensive lineman.
0: It would have to be.
1: Yeah. I mean, you know, it'd be probably Bruce Matthews or Randall McDaniel or one of those guys. You know, the guys
0: we're talking interior too.
1: Yeah, 100%. Yeah, Munch, one of those guys. You know, I got in here to hear the before you went to break and heard the Larry deal. And having played in Minnesota, I know that story.
0: Please go ahead.
1: And
0: go ahead.
1: But no, I think that to your point, it's gonna be pretty amazing seeing Larry have this jacket put on by Chris, who he used to be the ball boy for the Vikings growing up. and when Chris was playing, and man, it goes to show you just how impactful, you know, any sport is, professional sport, and you see, you know, the influence it has on young guys. And, you know, Larry's sitting there every day. And, of course, his dad covered the team, and so he grew up in it. But, you know, going out there and watching, you know, during camp, watching these guys work, going, you know, I'm going to do that one day. And here he did it. You know, it's not that easy, obviously. But, I just remember watching those guys when I was young playing and going, hey, I want to, you know, not that I don't think when we're young, I don't think anybody strives to be an offensive lineman. When you're, you want to be a quarterback, you want to be, and then we just kind of grow into that position.
0: Sure.
1: And then you have an appreciation for it. So, it's fun. It's fun every time we come back. And when you've gone through it and you're done with it and you're already in, you return as a returning Hall of Famer, you know, the stress, the whole, I always equate it to a wedding, your own wedding. It's for everybody else but you. You know, you're so worried about, is everybody, if grandma's got a ticket and it's her seat and can she get in and how's the hotel rooms? When you come back, it's just like, hey, you just got to relax and see everybody.
0: You're going to someone else's wedding now.
1: You're going to somebody else's wedding.
0: You go right to the bar?
1: Go right to the bar.
0: How many people are hitting that bar right now in this luncheon?
1: They're probably scarfing it down right now. But
0: I was about to say, I appreciate you leaving the luncheon to chat with me for a few minutes.
1: I'm hoping I get the extra plates at the end.
0: Is that who works? Yeah. What are you talking about?
1: I'm down almost 100.
0: 100 pounds
1: from your
0: playing weight.
1: I'm probably upper two. Yeah, I mean, I'm 90-something pounds. I'm down to upper 220s, I think.
0: Dude.
1: So.
0: That's crazy.
1: Yeah. Body enjoys it.
0: All right.
2: The National Weather Service in the Twin Cities has issued a severe thunderstorm warning for East Central McLeod County, Northeastern Sibley County, Southwestern Carver County until 12:15 p.m. At 11:33 a.m., a severe thunderstorm was located over Glencoe, or 16 miles southeast of Hutchinson, moving southeast at 35 miles per hour. Expected hazards include golf ball size hail and 60 miles per hour wind gusts. This is a radar indicated threat. The following impact

0: thunderstorm warning has been issued until 12:15 p.m. for the following counties in Minnesota, Carver, McLeod, and Sibley.
1: Media, yes. All over the different networks. That luncheon, Jim Porter's not even allowed in there. It's just Hall of Famers. The only people in that room right now downstairs, other than the Hall of Famers, are the catering staff that's bringing us the plates and taking them away, than a Hall of Famers. So it's literally closed door. Everybody will eat. And then Chris Carter usually goes around with a mic, and we get to hear. No, he just kind right, of acts as the MC.
2: So he's now the one who's basically running
1: he'll
2: the luncheon.
1: He'll go and hand the mic to, and we get to hear from the older guys, and he does a good job of picking guys from either, you know, very recent classes to all the way to, you know, the Willie Lanier's and, you know, the Bobby Bell's. The guys have been here the longest, and we get to see the kind of perspective of guys that have kind of been in through maybe a year or so, or maybe this is their, you know, guys going in this year, all the way to Bobby Bell, which I think this is his 43rd year. He hasn't missed an enshrinement in 43 years.
2: That's amazing. So what's the general message being delivered to the incoming class?
1: It's just to, I think, to kind of put it in perspective of how special it is to be a part of this group and to hear it from the guys that played at different eras when the rules were different and, you know, obviously the pay was different and the I don't want to say the intensity, but there was a different set of rules they played by. The game was harder in some degree back then. In degree now, it's harder just because the sheer number of guys and the cutthroat of the business now, and with free agency and guys moving around. You know, you listen to those guys. Those guys played for the same team,
2: right?
1: Their entire career, and they're just as part of the ingrained in the DNA of that club, the Kansas City's, the blue blood teams. And those guys still follow those teams around because that's the only thing they know, you know. And for me, in 12 years, I played for three teams. And, you know, some guys are fortunate to still play their whole careers. Larry Fitzgerald, I think it was 17 years with the Cardinals. But it's just different hearing everybody's different stories and through the different eras and different, you know, decades that they play. And it just reminds you how special it is to be in a group of 125 guys coming back.
2: And again, the general sense that I've been told over the years is that with everything you just said, the general message is also we're now all on the same team.
1: We're all on the same team.
2: And you need to respect it.
1: Right.
2: And you need to come back as much as you can to keep paying it forward to new classes.
1: We're
2: right?
1: all on like one team that I can't remember who said it. I don't know if it was Nitschke himself or somebody. But
2: could have been Deacon.
1: It might be Deacon. You can't get cut, traded. You know, even when you die, you're still on this team. You know, and so. Yeah, it's pretty special, you know, to have been playing football since I was 6 years old and to be, you know, in my upper 40s here, being able to come back and still be involved and do this for as long as hopefully I can do it for 50 more years, come back and see these guys and see the new classes and see the excitement and the families and go through the emotion every year with them. It's pretty special.
2: Brother, it's great to see. I don't want to take you from this luncheon too long.
1: No, I appreciate it.
2: And I can't wait to see Landon, your lovely wife, tonight. And we'll tip
1: have
2: them
1: that
2: back.
1: Cocktail. Yeah.
2: Well, I do cherish it. Yeah, I do cherish it. And our friendship as well.
1: Yeah, been a long time. I remember the days back in Pro Bowl in Hawaii and sitting by the pool having our
2: karaoke's,
1: and
2: karaoke's.
1: Yeah. Karaoke's.
2: We used to do that stuff.
1: Yeah, the story. We
2: go back like a
1: stories
2: like a car
1: we can
2: seat,
1: tell
2: man.
1: And not tell.
2: And then, of course, are you getting as much crap for being a Michigan guy here?
1: Oh yeah, well, not so much in here, I'll hear the around. OH crap tonight. And
2: so will I.
1: And
2: I need you. I need you because if I start talking smack, I said, I need you. I need Charles. I need Ty.
1: Yeah,
2: we need to get.
1: Well, Ty's here. I don't think Charles is here.
2: Okay,
1: but Ty's here.
2: All right.
1: And
2: I got backup.
1: You got backup.
2: Attaboy.
1: Yeah.
2: Say hi to everybody in the luncheon.
1: Yeah.
2: Great to see you. That's Steve Hutchinson right here on the Rich Eisen Show live from Canton, Ohio. And it's still a What's More Likely Friday. We'll hit that before Marshall Faulk. We pull him out of the luncheon coming up. Rich Eisen here with some advice. 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

0: Back here on the Rich Eisen Show, we are live in Canton, Ohio. Marshall Faulk is going to be our next guest right here on the program. He's going to join us at the top of the next hour. In the meantime, Chris Brockman, it is a What's More Likely Friday, I believe, right? Or do you have any thoughts on that last interview, or are you just going ahead and just strolling about the studio space while you're...
1: We got breakfast burritos delivered, so we were kind of eating those while you were talking to Hutch, to be honest. Full transparency.
0: All right.
1: Yeah.
0: Okay, so
2: I tell you one thing I like, Rich, is like the Nitschke dinner, when you can only get in there if you got that jacket. Yes. That is something so cool about that.
0: Again, I'm going to try and pick the brain of Marshall when he sits down here. That Nitschke luncheon again,
2: I said dinner,
0: it was once upon a time born out of, hey, what are we going to do with all these Hall of Famers coming back? And the thing that I was told is it was a roast. To start, it was a roast of players, roasting Hall of Famers to be, basically saying you're not a Hall of Famer yet, you know, and we're the Hall of Famer. And then Deacon Jones turned it into more of a roast, but now it's seemingly a different ball of wax. But anyway, it is a What's More Likely Friday. Let's get to it. What's More Likely, presented by Pella Windows and Doors. Hit it, please.
3: What's more likely?
4: Never say never, but never.
0: It's What's More Likely, presented by Pella Windows and Doors. I'm sitting inside the doors of the Hall of Fame.
1: Let's do
0: and
1: it.
0: Chris Brockman, you've got the windows of the Rich Eisen Show,
1: guys,
0: right behind you.
1: How's guys, that, happy Friday. Great to see you. Woo! We had football last night. Hope you all took the over.
0: Yes, we did.
1: The biggest story to come out, though, was how good Carson Beck looked. He was absolutely dealing for the Cardinals. Guys, more likely to be the higher number week we see Carson Beck this year or Panthers wins this season?
0: Oh, come on now. I'll see Panthers wins this season. I'll go there.
1: That means we see Carson Beck sooner rather than later.
0: Oh, I see what you're saying.
1: Rich. Yeah, buddy, parse it out.
0: No, I just was knee-jerking in the respect of being respectful to the Panthers.
1: Right.
0: But I just don't know. You're going to stick with Jacoby Brissett for as long as you're sticking with him, and you just throw Carson Beck in there. I'll go. Panthers wins.
1: Okay.
0: Yeah, buddy. That's where I'm going to go. That was fun to watch him.
1: Fun game.
0: You know, throw deep balls. By the way, also getting the receiver getting blown up
1: It's
0: week 10 already.
1: Know,
0: you know, like
1: fun.
0: It was like welcome to the Hall of Fame game. That was cool.
1: It was great.
0: But yeah, I will say we'll see Carson Beck sooner rather than later, and we'll see the Panthers try to win the NFC South for a second straight year.
1: All right. We got two of the top players are going to take it fantasy this year. Both got paid this week. Running back who got paid, not counting, all due respect to Jonathan Taylor, to finish in the top three at MVP vote this year, Bijan Robinson or Jahmyr Gibbs?
0: I'll go Bijan. I'll go him. We've already seen Bijan carry the ball and touch the ball a significant number of times. We haven't seen that from Gibbs yet. And I know I'm nitpicking here. How about this? I will put a pin in this one. And Marshall Faulk, who knows all about being a bell cow, who can run it and catch it and... win an MVP in the process. He knows that. So we'll ask him this. Put a pin in that.
1: Love it.
0: Right now, I'll go Bijan. What else you got?
1: All right. Eagles camp has been raving about this guy, and Jaden Daniels got a new weapon. NFC East wide receiver in a new home to have a better season this year. Stephon Diggs or Dontavian Wicks?
0: Oh, I'll go Diggs. I mean, Diggs is the king of a 1,000-yard season. Come on now. I can't believe you're going to go with Diggs Okay. I will say Stephon Diggs. He's going to have a really nice season in his new, if you will, Diggs.
1: They're both number two receivers for their teams now.
0: Oh, okay.
1: Who do you trust more? The new Eagles offense, another new offense?
0: You don't think Mekhi Lemon's going to wind up being WR2? You don't think so?
1: I don't know.
0: Okay.
1: Might be a little early for Mekhi Lemon.
0: I will just say that after McLaurin, it was a steep next step on the roster for the wide receiver spot in Washington, whereas in Philadelphia, it's not as steep a next step after Devontae Smith. What else?
1: Did you see this news? Aaron Donald flew out his speed trainer from Pittsburgh to L.A. this week.
0: Uh-oh.
1: For the ramp-up.
0: Is this another edition of Is He Back Yet?
1: I don't know.
0: Is he back yet?
1: I'm just going to keep doing Aaron Donald. What's more likely is until he makes it official.
0: Wait a minute. Give me that again. What has he done?
1: He flew out his speed trainer from Pittsburgh to L.A. this week.
0: You can fly out speed trainers to help you get faster. If I had known that.
1: Yeah, were you aware of that?
0: I'd be faster than 6 seconds by now if I knew that.
1: I didn't know
0: you could fly out speed trainers places.
1: You've had Brandon Marshall, Michael Johnson, gold medal winners. Let's see, who else have you?
5: You've had speed trainers.
0: I'm disappointed. Otto Bolden.
1: Olympians. Yeah, of course.
0: Oh, yeah. I didn't fly him out anywhere, but go ahead. Yeah. Keep going.
1: More likely
0: I've
1: to be the bigger total this year. Aaron Donald sacks, Matthew Stafford interceptions. He's had 8 each
0: sacks
1: of the last 2 years.
0: I got you. Okay. I'll go Donald sacks. Come on now. Go Aaron Donald sacks.
1: Come on now. I don't know.
0: Yeah. Aaron Donald sacks. More than... I think Stafford's going to have fewer than 8 interceptions this year.
1: Aaron Donald had 8 sacks in his last season.
0: Okay, there you go. Okay. So what's more likely? Yeah,
1: just putting it out there.
0: You got one more?
1: I got a few. We talked to one of these guys earlier this week. Who's more likely to have a big bounce back season, LaDede McConkey or Saquon Barkley?
0: Oh, my goodness.
6: LaDede McConkey?
0: I'm thinking Ladd is going to have a great season in this system. McDaniel is going to get him cooking, man.
1: Right? I mean, gotta assume that.
0: Saquon.
1: But Saquon, you know.
0: I'm going to go Saquon. He's going to have a bigger bounce back year than LaDede McConkey.
1: Okay.
0: That's where I'm going to go.
1: How about this?
0: Bigger body of work. Bigger body of work.
1: I know you were flying. You had some flight issues yesterday, Rich, so you might have missed the epic comeback in Fenway. More likely to happen first, the Red Sox lose or they jump the Yankees in the AL East standings, now just a half game back.
0: Oh, yeah. They're taking on the Athletics tonight. The Yankees take on the Braves. Well, if the Red Sox finally leap the Yankees, at least it'll happen on a night where we don't have a show day the next day, and the Yankees have 2 more days to get back in front for me to appear on the show on Monday with you again. But I think it happens tonight.
1: Yeah. Man. Cam Schwitler.
0: That's what's more likely.
1: Eating those words.
0: Okay. Okay. Dude, who cares? It's still August. Let's see what happens in October. Nice. Last year, if I'm not mistaken, one team sent the other team home.
1: Okay.
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0: 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Earlier on the show, Pro Football Hall of Famer Steve Hutchinson. Coming up, Pro Football Hall of Famer Marshall Faulk. ESPN broadcaster Chris Berman. Pro Football Hall of Famer Rod Woodson. 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And now, Rich Eisen.
1: Hour number two of the Rich Eisen Show is on the air, and I'm so psyched to be here live from the Pro Football Hall of Fame Museum in Canton, Ohio. Tonight's the jacket dinner. Tomorrow's the enshrinement. Saturday, we just had the Hall of Fame game. Last night, Steve Hutchinson in hour number one, and we kick off hour number two with one of my favorite human beings. He's known as Uncle Marshall in my household by my three children. He is a Pro Football Hall of Famer from the Canton class of 2011, an MVP, a Super Bowl, and he's an MVP, a three-time Offensive Player of the Year, a three-time All-Pro, a seven-time Pro Bowler. He's not in just one, but two rings of honor, ladies and gentlemen. Head coach of Southern University Jaguars football, Marshall Faulk. Good to see you, sir. How are
2: What's up, Rich Eisen?
1: I'm good. They're clapping back in Los Angeles.
3: We're clapping for you, Marshall. Let's go, baby.
1: He can hear you. He's got ears in. Yes. Marshall's got ears
4: Marshall.
1: In.
2: Brock. Okay, yeah, I got
3: good
2: him.
3: To see you, dude.
1: You got Del Tufo?
2: Yeah.
1: Del Tufo's there, too?
2: Yeah, yeah, yeah.
1: Because you got to acknowledge him. Man? He'll be upset if you don't see
2: him. I know. I love Tui, though, man.
1: Okay. How you doing?
2: Doing good, Rich. Doing good. Living that head coach life, you know?
1: No, I don't know that head coach
2: that's
1: life.
2: That's why I say you don't. You know, Rich, it's like having your own show. You know what I'm saying? There's a lot of fires you got to put out, a lot of things happening, a lot of meetings.
1: Right. You like it, though?
2: Yeah, it's fun. Learning the back end of things and how all of the operational stuff of being a head coach work. It's been fun. I've really enjoyed that part of it. The part of just working with the kids and coaching, just being around football.
1: Mm-hmm.
2: Love that. That's the easy part, you know. Like and part of the reason, and I'm glad when I made the decision, I made it, and I remember because Coach March was just down at Southern. He spent like 4 or 5 days with us, and just was looking at operations, giving me some insight, working on the different things you work on as you're getting ready for the season. And he was telling me about when I was getting ready to retire that I one day coach, but probably not soon because I wasn't going to want to do all the back office stuff.
1: Right.
2: And now I see what he was talking about in a sense.
1: Now there's more back office stuff than ever. And when he was telling you that there was no NIL portal, you know, needing a general manager, things like that. There's none of that.
2: But the back office stuff now is real business.
1: Mm-hmm.
2: You know, it's not just the stuff that it was back in the day when my college head coach. It's so much different now.
1: Right.
2: And we're talking straight business. Like, it's all business. The kids, they look at you and they be like, I want money.
1: Mm. Well, you're used to that in real life.
2: Right. You know what I'm saying? That's literally what they do. And I just believe that the state of the game right now, it's not as best in college football, but it's continuously getting better. I think every year some new things will pop up and we'll create some rules and fix it and put a patch on it. But I am going to say paying the players has really, really helped the game.
1: It has. I'll give you the floor on that.
2: In a sense, we now get to see, we called it amateur sports, but it really isn't.
1: Correct.
2: It never has been. And I keep trying to figure this out, Rich. Where was Michigan and Ohio State, and where were they putting all this money? Mm. Where was this money going when they weren't paying it to the players?
1: Mm.
2: I just can't figure out where it was going. But yeah, now,
1: no, and you can figure it out. Like I know I'm picking up what you're putting down.
2: Where was it going?
1: This guy over here.
2: I'm just trying to figure it
1: facilities?
2: Out.
1: Facilities.
2: Yeah,
1: it's a very nice gym. They got
2: still
1: nice
2: building gym. Facilities, but anyways, Rich, literally allowing these kids to partake in the money that's being made.
1: Right.
2: When you look at the playoffs and the money that's being made in that, it's unbelievable. The TV deals in college football right now through the roof.
1: How do you keep up with the money game though? At Southern University. How do you do that?
2: Oh well, I'm not trying to keep up. I'm just trying to get my kids to the money game. The money game is in the FBS. Mm-hmm. You got to be in the power at a power 3, 4, or 5 to really make the kind of money. I mean,
1: so you.
2: I remember
1: you tell this to the kids when they show up.
2: Yes, yes, Rich. I mean, I remember trying to get to the NFL as fast as possible, and now you got guys 29 years old trying to get a year of eligibility in college just because he doesn't want to take a pay cut going to the league. Carson Beckett's making less money. Beckett's making less money at Arizona than he did when he was at Miami.
1: Yeah, right. And probably taking as many of the same number of classes.
2: Exactly.
1: Didn't he say that at the week leading up to the national championship game, he hadn't been in a classroom in over a year?
2: Hadn't been in the class over a year.
1: That's what he said.
2: But, I mean, that's what it is. I mean, when guys are partitioning to go back to college, you don't like school.
1: Mm.
2: But that's what it's all about. I think it'll all get fixed, Rich. I believe so. I don't know.
1: I don't think it's the government that's going to fix it, despite this bill that's apparently going to get voted on, you know, before the Senate breaks.
2: Our government?
1: I know that.
2: They're going to fix football?
1: I know that.
2: Our government?
1: I know that.
2: Oh, okay. Okay.
1: So when it comes down to it, though,
2: hey, Rich, can I ask you a question?
1: Sure.
2: People are going to think I'm taking shots.
1: Go ahead.
2: And Saban's a part of the group that's helping them, right?
1: Yes.
2: Okay. He forgot he helped create this. This is Alabama. This is everybody wanted to play. And I mean, like, he might be the perfect guy because, you know, he understands the landscape.
1: I'm just wondering, can we fix it to the point where the players get what they deserve, that the players who are told what they're getting get what they're supposed to be getting, and that everybody plays by the same rules? And that there is some form of a contract that would also make sure that a player stays in a certain spot for a certain amount of time, that they get what they're supposed to be getting, that they get market value for what they deliver on the field. Basically, can we professionalize this thing? And then how do you do that? Who's in charge? And who's in the boat? You know what I mean? Who's in this new version of college football? Who's involved? What schools are? That's the question. But from your perspective of coaching, you enjoy the chatter with the players.
2: Oh, it's fun.
1: Okay,
2: it's fun.
1: And what type of coach are like? Whose demeanor do you have? I know I don't think you're a screamer.
2: You're not a screamer. Not at all.
1: No, you're one of those guys like Dungy. Like don't if you give somebody a look. Like that, you don't want to be on the business end of a Coach Falk look. That's the way.
2: I consider myself a teacher. Like, I'm an educator when it comes to the game because I can get upset, and I do. And when I do, I walk away. I deal with that. But it's the education portion of it. Like, how do I get this kid to understand what we want him to do?
1: Right.
2: That's the whole idea of it. And some coaches believe that screaming and yelling is how you get it done. Some coaches think that you cuss the player out. To me, it's just like the question is, how do I get him better? How do I get him to understand?
1: Mm-hmm.
2: And all I know is through teaching. Like, you got to teach them. They need to be taught.
1: Let's talk a little bit of football heaven since we're sitting in it, and this has been now.
2: Right.
1: My God, that line of yours is now 15 years old.
2: Right? 15. I was literally smart. I got asked the other day, hey, man, how long you been coming back? I was like, 15 years.
1: 15 years, Marshall.
2: 15
1: years. You've been coming back as a Hall of Famer longer than you played.
2: There you go.
1: By now 3 years. And it's pretty amazing Man, you went in with Dion. You went in with Shannon, just to name two other ones. Richard Dent.
2: Sable.
1: Ed Sable was going in as well. And, you know, the neat part about everything now, like you got, again, your presenter. We got a picture of Rocky Arsenault, your longtime agent.
2: Yeah.
1: You know, Mr. Boat Game himself. He's in the Hall of Fame for the boat game, as we all know. But if the rules were different now, the rules were different then as they are currently, which is you'd choose a returning Hall of Famer to put the jacket on you. You chose a Jim Brown? Is that who you would have chosen?
2: It would have been very tough because Jim, I love Jim.
1: Right.
2: Tony Dorsett was just my guy, man. I was like, I wore 33 in high school because I hated the Cowboys, but loved Tony. Just loved how he ran the football. Walter Payton is just Walter Payton.
1: But I don't know if he was.
2: He wasn't. I'm just saying, like guys that came. And then the guy who was responsible for me getting to the Rams was Eric Dickerson. Somebody that when I was in college, Eric came and watched me play at San Diego State, and kind of, you know, mentored me in a sense, and just would always talk about the NFL. I've known Eric for so long, and then our careers kind of
1: that'd have been tight then.
2: Went the opposite. Like he went from the Rams to the Colts, and I went from the Colts to the Rams.
1: Yeah. So he was how was he responsible to getting you to the Rams?
2: The year that things were not going well in Indiana. Mm-hmm. We were at the Pro Bowl. It was his Hall of Fame year.
1: Mm-hmm.
2: And you remember they used to go to the Pro Bowl after. And the Rams threw him a party. And I went to his party. And he introduced me to John Shaw. And then afterwards, John was like, oh, that Marshall Faulk. He made some comment. And then Eric told him, because we were just having a conversation. Eric said, yeah, I feel bad for Marshall. He's, you know, it's just things aren't going well. It sometimes it's difficult to deal with the Colts, especially because the dad had passed away. So things kind of changed once the dad passed away. And Eric was like, it was easier dealing with the dad. And now I don't know who's dealing with. And that right there, John took that information back. And they were like, because we practiced against each other the year before. In training camp, we had a joint training camp practice, and that's when they made the trade.
1: And then you become a Ram, and obviously now here we are 15 years removed from your enshrinement in the Pro Football Hall of Fame. Yep. I did not know that story. Yeah. I thought I knew everything about your career and how you got to places.
2: It was Eric Dickerson who mentioned to the brass of the Rams, which was John Shaw and Jay Zigman at the time, hey, you know, Marshall Faulk, he might be available because I was looking for a new contract. I didn't like the way the organization was going. And I mean, listen, we were becoming pass-centric. I mean, we just got Peyton Manning. I mean, come on, like, that's what we were doing. And I was like, man, the writing is on the wall. I don't know if we're going to win while I'm here with a young quarterback. And I was, Rich, I was actually right. I left, won the Super Bowl. The year that I retired, we worked the Super Bowl when the Colts won.
1: That's right.
2: Yeah, no, literally.
1: And now Edge, who basically took your spot, he's in the same bus gallery as you.
2: There you go.
1: Worked out for everybody.
2: It did.
1: Worked out for everybody, including Bill Polian, who's in the bus gallery.
2: He's even in here.
1: Dude.
2: What?
1: Why'd you say he's even in here?
2: What? Did I say that? My bad.
3: Thank you, Marshall.
2: Del Tufo, it's not that funny. My bad. I didn't mean that that.
1: Yeah. Oh, my God. What do you think of the money that Bijan and Gibbs and Jonathan Taylor just in the past 24, 48 hours or so?
2: You know, Rich, here's what, and they get pissed off when I do this kind of stuff, but
1: go ahead.
2: The reality is, if you're good enough, they'll pay you. These backs that were not getting paid, they weren't good enough. They were not good enough. It's not like, oh, the resurgence of the running back. Nothing happened in the last two Super Bowls to where nothing. Not one thing. Like Saquon had a season, it was awesome, but does that get Jahmyr Gibbs paid? No. No. If you are good enough and the team feels as if, hey, we can build around you, and then when your best ability is availability, that's when this happens.
1: But Saquon getting paid off of that season raised a bar for the market that now it keeps getting reset.
2: They don't care about the market when it comes to running backs.
1: Mm-hmm.
2: They do not. In the same sense, Seattle wins the Super Bowl, and what do to their star running back?
1: Mm-hmm.
2: They just let him go. Go somewhere else.
1: He won the MVP of the Super Bowl.
2: I'm just saying, Rich. It's just a state of the position when teams feel like that they can build around you and win with you mm-hmm. in that manner. That's the case. And I feel bad for Kenny Walker because he had a heck of a year. He's a guy that I feel like you can build around. But they felt like he was just a part of, just a piece, not a build around. He wasn't a centerpiece. He was just a piece. And that's why they moved on. You don't get rid of centerpieces.
1: Do you think Kenneth Walker's going to have a 1,000-yard season?
2: Yes, easy.
1: You think the Chiefs will get, because Chiefs haven't had a 1,000-yard rusher since Kareem Hunt's rookie season.
2: Just Marshall. Hear me out, okay? I'll share this with you. And this whole fantasy world for you fantasy players.
1: Okay.
2: If you draft them running backs on your team and they don't have a quarterback because you think, oh, they don't have a quarterback, they'll run it more, he's not going to have a great year. If Sam Darnold doesn't have the year that he had,
1: right.
2: Kenneth Walker doesn't have that year.
1: With Charbonnet, too.
2: It just goes hand in hand. Most of the times, the guys who put up the better numbers, you got to have a quarterback that's going to take some of the pressure off you when they stack the box.
1: And Mahomes is that guy.
2: There's no way. Yeah, no. There's no way they're going to drop a safety down into the box to stop the run against Kansas City. No way.
1: So you think he's poised to have a
2: easy,
1: year?
2: Like easy.
1: All right. We just had a what's more likely. Chris, you want to ask the what's more likely question we had me put? Have you put a pin in? You want to ask that of Marshall?
3: Yeah, Marshall. Which of the running backs that got paid this week is more likely to finish top three MVP voting this year?
1: Gibbs? Is it?
3: Yeah, Bijan Gibbs, and we can throw Jonathan Taylor in there as well. Yeah.
1: Which one?
2: I'm going with the guy who has the better quarterback, Gibbs. It just factors in. When you play Atlanta, who are you gearing up for? What quarterback are you worried about?
1: Okay. There's Tua. There's Penix. And there's and Goff, is what you're talking about in this equation.
2: There you go.
1: And Daniel Jones.
2: There you go. The proof is they're going to be forced. They'll drop a safety down. They'll force the quarterback. Both teams, Atlanta and the Colts, they're going to have to throw the ball and prove that they can consistently win throwing the football.
1: Okay. So let's remove the quarterbacks from the equation and just pure talent, the best running back in the National Football League at present.
2: I go Saquon.
1: You still go Saquon?
2: I go Saquon, yeah.
1: What about Derrick Henry?
2: I like him.
1: He's going to be in that bus gallery with you one day.
2: But here's the reality. If you ask Derek Dickerson, he'd probably say Derrick Henry. But you're asking me. You know, and for me, it's I need guys who play, and I know he started to. You play all three downs. You can run inside and out. You can catch the ball. You can block. You know.
1: How about the guy that when he came out of college, and everybody said, he's not going to be able to run between the tackles. You told me at the combine over and over again while watching him in Stanford saying this guy is going to do it. It's Christian McCaffrey.
2: Yeah.
1: You were telling me about him all throughout his run at the Heisman. At the combine, you're like, this business that he's not going to be able to run the tackles, that's nonsense. And then you see, and then he ran the best route tree at the combine of anybody, receiver or running back. Mm-hmm. He's turning 30 this year.
2: I know.
1: What do you think about him?
2: He's still one of the top backs. The thing with Christian right now is availability. He's starting to get to that point.
1: Mm-hmm.
2: And because you've lacked the talent at quarterback in San Francisco, so you rely on your running game a lot.
1: You think Purdy's not as talented?
2: No, I said they. I'm talking
1: they
2: about.
1: Had.
2: Yeah. Even as Purdy was coming through,
1: yes.
2: They were a running the ball first and second
1: mm-hmm.
2: type of team and throw third. So that took a lot on him. That banging, it took a lot. Now I look at him, and they're going to be smart the way they use him. This is just me. This is thinking,
1: yes.
2: Hoping that they spot play him at times, get him to the postseason, and then let him run wild. That's what you do. That's what everybody does. It's all about the quarterback until you get to the playoffs. As soon as you talk playoffs, you don't say, whose quarterback could get the most first downs or right. most completions? You always say who plays defense and who can run the ball.
1: Guys, Lane Kiffin isn't the only coach in Baton Rouge, Louisiana.
2: I like that one, Rich. That's a good one.
1: Use it.
2: I use it.
1: Use it.
2: I do.
1: I cannot wait for the opener at Alabama State on August 29th, and then your home opener at home in A.W. Mumford Stadium.
2: A.W. Mumford Stadium.
1: Against Kentucky State on the 5th of September. I will have my eyes peeled. As you know, I should be in charge of any replay system that you've got going on.
2: We got you.
1: Okay. I'm happy. Use me as a resource. Is all
2: that,
1: I'm saying.
2: There's one more thing I put you in charge of. The coat rack.
1: This guy, man. Those coat racks were not put together properly, and they fell on me, and you loved watching me suffer.
2: Go all Rich Eisen.
1: On these Thursday night.
2: Go all Rich
1: we're
2: Eisen.
1: We're sitting there in these tight trailers. You know, we're sitting there in these tight trailers.
2: You know, Rich, I don't know how you felt, but when I saw NFL Network self with a soul for it, I was thinking about
1: they couldn't afford a coat rack.
2: That little bitty desk in Kansas City.
1: Dude, our first Thursday night football.
4: Oh, God.
1: On a Thanksgiving night. Oh. Yeah, Del Tufo's ogotting because you had to set that damn thing
4: yes.
1: up.
4: Yes.
2: Oh, it was terrible. The desk was so small, I had to lean to the right to get out of Rich.
1: Listen, your favorite thing that you used to do all the damn time is the couch would be like this one. I'd be sitting right there on the edge, and instead of you taking the space all the way at the end of the couch, you pushed up against me.
2: Right next to you, Rich.
1: While I'm writing my notes and everything like that, and then the coat rack's falling apart, and you just
2: brothers. We're brothers.
1: We still are. That's Marshall Faulk, everybody, right here on the Rich Eisen Show. Everybody root for some Southern University football, everybody.
4: Yeah.
1: That's Marshall. Chris Berman has just settled into our set. He's going to be joining us next. And Rod Woodson, right here on the Rich Eisen Show, live from Canton, Ohio. Rich Eisen here. 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

0: has just returned. Chris Berman here on the Rich Eisen Show, the master of ceremonies of tomorrow's events in the Tom Benson Football Stadium, where
1: Drew Brees is going in, fittingly.
0: Yeah, exactly. But you were just mentioning on the radio, TV side of things, now the radio audience is back, that the enshrinement ceremony used to be for years on the steps of the Hall of Fame. And I just took a look at the actual lawn space in between the steps and I-77. And those, and by the way, the steps haven't changed. That's a fixed point. I-77, don't know when it was built. That wasn't moved. I can't believe they used to fit the appropriate amount of people in that space for a Hall of Fame induction.
1: No, if you see some, and they have a couple of the tapes here. I mean, not the weekend you're going to wander with everybody, all right, the fans here, but you can see some of them. So there were two that I remember. One was Joe Montana's, and I guess Ronnie, and I think they all. And I was at a couple of Pittsburgh ones.
0: Yes.
1: They were Pittsburgh is what, 2 hours, whatever it is?
0: Yep.
1: Hanging off the interstate. I mean, sitting.
0: Yeah. Yeah.
1: With the trucks going by at 70 miles an hour, I went, oh, my God. Because all of Pittsburgh was here for a Bradshaw I covered. I wasn't the MC yet, but they were like, oh my, all those Steelers. I mean, every year you had at least one Steeler.
0: Right. And what, and the person who changed it, as you know, and I'll just say here, it was Jim Kelly.
1: Correct.
0: Because you can draw a line from Buffalo, New York to Pittsburgh, PA, where he's from, all the way down to Canton, Ohio. It's almost like a geographical straight line. Obviously, you're zigzagging a little bit. And they just decided,
1: stadium, let's try it.
0: Because they couldn't fit these people in that space.
1: 2002.
0: Yeah.
1: And I went out to do this to the mic, you know, like 30 minutes before just to test it.
0: Right.
1: And I'm kind of, I'm not Jim Kelly. I'm not Andre Reed. I'm not Thurman Thomas. I'm not Bruce Smith. We could go on and on and on.
0: Yes.
1: But I'm Buffalo, as you know.
0: Yes, sir.
1: And so just me doing this, the crowd erupted because they had driven, or the campers the night before,
0: sure,
1: whatever.
0: Yeah.
1: And I went, within 1 minute, Rich, I went, oh, my God,
0: yeah,
1: this is a Buffalo home game. I never looked at it. Oh, God, we got stadium. What will malfunction? How is it going to be?
0: Yes.
1: And they were already there, like, in Bills. And there were a good 10, 12, 14, 15. It was first stadium one.
0: Yeah.
1: All I was doing was doing this.
0: They were
1: tapping
0: ready.
1: Tapping the mic.
0: They were ready.
1: Oh, my God. So that was... But I will tell you this one story, and yes, Joe Horgan, you can talk to him about another time. The first reunion they had was maybe, so the Ted Williams All-Star Game, baseball had everybody back in 99 at Fenway. There's
0: yes,
1: a reason I'm going here, which was unbelievable.
0: Yep.
1: And they all went out to their positions, and there's Willie Mays standing in the outfield, but there's Frank Robinson, but there's Stan Musial, but that, I mean, we could go on and on and on.
0: Nuts.
1: But that's, yep, that was unbelievable. Football, ooh, we haven't had one of those, and they tried to get everybody back, and I want to say it was 2000.
0: Mm-hmm.
1: And it was at noon, but they would come off the buses, like, there was no order of when I was introducing. They had never had this many people come back. I don't think they'd ever had, like, I remember there were less Hall of Famers 25 years ago,
0: sure,
1: obviously, but only opened in 63. So, one by one, but I'm at the mic. I don't know who's next. There's no order. It's when they got off the bus.
0: Mm.
1: And I don't know them all by sight. And Joe Horgan would try to run and hand me a card. I mean, I don't know who Joe Namath is. I know who Gail Sayers is. But did you... Otto Graham, you know, and the place would go nuts.
0: Yeah.
1: And each one would come out and give a... And that was on the steps. And I think they knew right then and there, we're outgrowing this.
0: We're outgrowing it.
1: And so I've done every one in the stadium except the one you did when I was not fortunate enough to present Mr. Wilson.
0: Ralph Wilson, yeah, Jr., that was 2009. Ron Woodson's our next guest here after our chat with you, Chris Berman, and he was in that class. And I'll never forget that day because you presented Ralph Wilson, Jr.,
1: oh, man,
0: and this was back in the day when the presenters were speaking, giving a speech. Now they're sitting down and giving a
1: better
0: video.
1: Now.
0: Well, I just remember that night, again, because you present Ralph Wilson, Jr., and one by one, the presenters would then come up and speak on behalf. So when you're speaking, you couldn't speak and MC as well. So I got the call to the bullpen, and you were awesome to me, man. Like the night before, you pulled me over. You're like, you know, when you do this tomorrow, I'm sure you remember this. You're like, I just got one thing to tell you, and you said, don't F it up.
1: In other words, you're coachable.
0: Exactly. But I do recall, though, that at one point, I'll tell this story.
1: Why not?
0: Right? So Bullet Bob Hayes and Derek Thomas were also in the class, and they were getting in posthumously. Both were had passed. Mm. And the hall said, just to keep everything running on time, those who are presenting the posthumous Hall of Famers, please keep your remarks to 5 minutes. Bullet Bob Hayes was introduced by Roger Staubach. Good Navy man. He went 5 minutes on the dot. Walked off.
1: I remember.
0: Carl Peterson spoke for Derek Thomas for 23 and a half minutes, to the point where midway through, I got up and I went off stage to find Joe Horrigan, who you're mentioning. He's basically a keeper of the flame here, runs the shop. He wouldn't like being called that way because he's such a sweet, humble man. But I went and found him, and I'm like, what do I do? You know, and he basically said, you can't do anything. And I turn around, and as I go back to my spot, Roger Staubach is standing right in front of me.
1: Well.
0: And he says, Rich, I was told to go just 5 minutes. I'd have spoken longer if I could. And I'm sitting there thinking to myself, oh, my God, Roger Staubach is upset with me. what do I do? I'm like, where's Berman? The 1 year that I could,
1: well,
0: you know, like I'm in the middle of this right now. What the heck?
1: Well, here's the thing. There were no presenter speeches after that year.
0: I know that was the.
1: I figured I was the problem, but Ralph was at that point 90 and quite sharp still. I went about 10 or 12. I mean, I can go long on anything, but
0: nice.
1: But once you remind people that he served in both theaters of World War II,
0: right?
1: Whoa! I'm not shortening that.
0: Right.
1: Okay.
0: Yeah.
1: Atlantic, then later in the Pacific. Oh, by the way, he owned the Buffalo Bills from day one to day six, you know, to year 60 or whatever. So, yeah, that was the last year of that, the presenter speech.
0: Yeah, because Ted Cottrell went after Carl and spoke longer than Bruce Smith did. That was
1: the end of it.
0: That's what we call the coup de grace of all of that. But in your tenure, did you ever have a moment?

0: Would you like me to supersize your French fries? You know, the number two meal, like apple pie on the house. I can do that.
1: Sure.
0: Okay,
1: right.
0: Kind of like I am at ESPN now. Would you like an apple pie? I can add one.
1: Yes,
0: so right. I'm kidding, of course. But I had a moment, different thing, but a Hall of Famer.
1: Okay.
0: So it was at the Ivy League football dinner, which we have every couple of years, and each of the eight schools has someone who, whether they were a pro football player or not, or something had to do with football, and there are eight of them, and I'm an MC for half of it, and Jack Ford is MC for the other half, and, you know, we Chuck Bednarik, Penn, and this is a while ago.
1: Sure.
0: You know, and Chuck Concrete Charlie, the toughest player. Well, there are many in his category, but no above him.
1: Correct.
0: Okay. And even though he's much later in years and he was, you know, battling some things, and he told the same story, not back to back to back, but for the third time.
1: Mm-hmm.
0: And we were about 15 minutes in, and I knew he hadn't really gotten somewhere, but he hadn't gotten anywhere. And this is Chuck Bednarik. He might turn around and slug me, even though he knows me,
1: sure.
0: But, you know, I kind of walked up gingerly. He didn't really see me yet, but then you make a little shuffle and
1: sure.
0: He noticed something was going. And I put my arm around him, and we got through it. Like, he didn't know right away why, but he they finished
1: sure.
0: like two more sentences, and thank you very much for this honor.
1: Yes.
0: You know, and that breath of relief. You can still hear it today.
1: I bet, man.
0: I thought I was in trouble.
1: I bet. That is not a... I mean...
0: So not here, but similar. Okay?
1: Got it. But you've never had one of those moments
0: here?
1: Like this, a Hall of Fame, like Jim
0: well,
1: Brown,
0: they
1: or
0: go on.
1: Jim Brown, I mean, you know?
0: Well...
1: You got that.
0: Yeah, I'm friends with all of them, so...
1: I know that. I know.
0: So... It's their moment, you know?
1: Got it.
0: And it's... You know, was flustered by the shortened, which has been shortened more ever since,
1: right.
0: You know. Well, not ever since, but as we move on, Peyton. Because, you know, Peyton, within two minutes, he goes, oh, my God, I can't believe I only have 6 minutes to go. Like, I have so much to say.
1: Well, I mean, Peyton Manning also, his speech was produced where they had photographs that matched everything that he was talking about.
0: Right.
1: I mean, that was one of the most beautifully produced
0: of
1: speeches
0: course.
1: I've ever seen.
0: Duh.
1: I know it's Peyton Manning,
0: yeah.
1: Right? The King of Omaha had it all scripted out with the photographs to match when he was talking. It really was beautiful. So last one for you here. Speaking of no one circles the wagons, the opener for the new Bills Stadium is a Thursday night.
0: I know.
1: Does that work for your schedule? I don't want to reveal
0: no,
1: anything
0: I don't
1: or whatever.
0: Think so.
1: But
0: I committed to something long before somewhere totally else. We'll see.
1: Okay.
0: That'd be
1: a big thing, obviously.
0: That's a big deal.
1: Could you imagine if the Bills finally do it in a year where they open their new stadium?
0: In a house that... Josh would never want me to say this.
1: Mm-hmm.
0: So, and this would be...
1: I know.
0: In the house that Josh helped build.
1: I agree.
0: Put it that way. Obviously, he didn't, but...
1: Hey, listen.
0: Why wouldn't they?
1: The fact that Lucas Oil happens after Peyton Manning's been there for a couple of years, you know, I mean, these... Obviously,
0: It would... And they could. I mean...
1: They have.
0: They could every year.
1: Right.
0: I mean, Josh Allen's still quarterback.
1: He sure is.
0: So, who's... There's no clear-cut Seattle Rams in the AFC as we sit here in early August to start. It would be an unbelievable thing.
1: Right.
0: It would be. I may get up there before that in late August to
1: okay.
0: do some interviews, and they already said, well, we got to take you in. That stadium is built on time. When's the last construction project, highway, your driveway, or stadium that you know, I mean, bathroom addition?
1: That's right.
0: When's the last construction project that you know that was done on time
1: it's
0: or ahead of time?
1: Respect.
0: So,
1: sure.
0: That's going to be quite a scene. I got to try to... Before the schedule comes out, I mean, I had committed to something. It's
1: understood.
0: Like, yeah.
1: No, I just took a stab.
0: Yeah.
1: To see that.
0: No, it's funny. I get to Canton.
1: Mm-hmm.
0: I mean, I do this. We write our stuff. You have the dinner. I write my stuff for tomorrow.
1: Mm-hmm.
0: I visit with people. Sometimes I'll change a few things Saturday morning for Saturday because I heard a story from a teammate that's better than if I say this.
1: Yes.
0: You know, that type of
1: those
0: stuff.
1: Those can come tonight post-jacket
0: dinner.
1: Yeah,
0: no, that's
1: out.
0: Exactly when a lot of them come.
1: Yes, right.
0: Two beers in.
1: That's right.
0: So, and then I kind of look at my, okay. Now what do we got? Not

0: who's playing in September, but okay, you do this, like Pete Rozelle, the late Pete Rozelle. I know you got other guests, but
1: go ahead.
0: Pete Rozelle used to say, because I would do the draft, and when I first year I hosted it, hosted, I don't mean was on it, but hosted, he was still the commissioner, and then he'd clear the deck, and you'd have just me and the commissioners. I'm sitting here with Pete Rozelle, but he would always say, you know, the draft is our time to look forward. And he goes, and then the Hall of Fame, which is before any game is played, the game usually played a day or two after the ceremony, it's time to look back, and then we have the season. And I never forgot that. It's so simple. It's like Chauncey Gardner, right? Like, it's so simple.
1: Mm-hmm.
0: But it's, so this is, we look back, and there's like 100, 1,500, 20 Hall of Famers. The list is longer than usual.
2: That's right.
0: You're gonna have, it's like, a hell of a class.
2: You're gonna have the right. You're gonna have a long roll call tomorrow. That's for sure.
0: Well, it's a hell of a class, which you've talked about. But mm-hmm. when you get the second leading passer, and you get the leading scorer, and you get the second leading receiver,
1: mm-hmm.
0: and you get the second youngest guy, Luke Kuechly, younger than Jim Brown to right. go in the Hall of Fame.
2: Yep.
0: When I read that, I was like, "What?"
2: I know.
0: I mean, only Gale Sayers is younger. I mean, by a couple months, but Luke is younger than Jim and Barry Sanders, but mm-hmm. hello. And then you have Roger Craig, who...
2: been waiting forever.
0: There's only three... Well, you just had the last one, Marshall Faulk. Well, one of them. Only three guys ever to do the 1,000 in 1 year. Like, this is pretty good stuff.
1: Mm-hmm.
0: Here's a stat for you here tomorrow, which you could do the math, but I always liked doing this stuff when I was doing NFL countdown and stuff like this in prime time. So Drew is thrown for 80,000 and whatever yards, right? 80,000 yards. 46 miles. That's, as I'm going to say tomorrow, I'm giving it away. That's over halfway from New Orleans to Baton Rouge.
1: Pretty
0: okay,
1: cool.
0: I looked it up.
2: You did? You looked it up?
0: That's like 80 miles or
2: something. Geographic research.
0: Yeah, I'm a geography guy. 40, almost 46 miles of throwing.
2: I love it.
0: Didn't your shoulder hurt when you hear it? So listen, you're going to have a blast tonight. You do such a good job with this.
2: Right back at you. Thank you, Chris.
0: And you do the Michigan-Ohio State thing every year.
2: Oh, God.
0: All I got to do is get up to the mic on Saturday and give them one back, and then I can move ahead.
2: Right. Nobody's
0: going to get... They don't get upset with me. They get upset with you.
2: No, I know, because, well, I mean, there's no natural-born rival of Brown here in Ohio. You know?
0: Not that I've heard of. All right, one little Drew Brees story.
2: Sure, okay. Go for it.
0: And Drew will turn around when I say this, when I do it.
2: Mm-hmm.
0: We recruited him at Brown.
2: And? You went to Purdue.
0: You wonder how good he could have been if he didn't go to Purdue. I am going to say that. Right at the end, I'm going to go, Drew, you know I'm not leaving this podium until I tell you, because we laugh about it. He was recruited. I mean, not that many. We weren't division. Well, yeah. We were then. But what I want to remind him is, we went to a Rose Bowl before Purdue ever did, pal.
2: And if he had done that, he'd have gotten from Midway to Baton Rouge all the way to Baton Rouge.
0: He might have been lost somewhere. He would have ended up in Shreveport. But you wonder, 80,000, maybe he could have thrown for 100,000 yards if he had just gone to Brown instead of Purdue and played in the Rose Bowl.
2: Chris Berman is here. It's great to see you, man. Thank you so much.
0: Listen, what you do for the Hall speaks for itself.
2: Oh my
0: God.
2: Great
0: to be with you.
2: Coming from you.
0: Thanks again for that show that we did in San Francisco.
2: This was SportsCenter. Was outstanding. Great to see you. Chris Berman, everybody, right here on The Rich Eisen Show. We are back to Rod.
0: Don't blank it up tonight, all right?
2: Rod Woodson coming up next.
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0: mentors like Eugene Parker and Roosevelt Barnes, my coaching staff when I first got to Pittsburgh, coaching staff at Purdue to lead me in the right direction. So at that point, it was about giving thanks to them, my wife, who put up with me for now 35 years. I know I wasn't easy to put up with for 35 years. But, you know, her being there for our kids, because I was always working. I was always trying to train, always trying to get better.
1: Rod Woodson here on the Rich Eisen Show. Our radio audience has returned. We've got about only a few minutes left before the end of the hour, so I want to make sure we get in the fact that you're teaming up with NFL Alumni Health and the One Pill Can Kill
0: campaign.
1: Which is about what?
0: So it's really, this is the partnership with the NFL Alumni Health, with the DEA for the third straight year. Drug-related deaths from the ages 14 is the highest, from ages 18 to 44 years old in the United States of America. And the biggest thing we want to get across to the young people is that the social media platform, you can't buy prescription drugs. Mm-hmm. And if you go and take cocaine, it'll take quite a bit for you to overdose. If you take painkillers, it take quite a bit. But once you put, say, fentanyl, there's only 2 or 3 grains of salt that can kill you. And it can be mixed in anything. It can be mixed into a weight loss pill, energy pill. It can be mixed into all type of things, painkillers. Mm-hmm. And if you take that, it does not discriminate. It doesn't care what you look like. It doesn't care what you're from. It doesn't care how much money you have in your pocket. It can kill you. It can destroy families. So our biggest thing is, you can't buy from social media. Go to your healthcare provider. If you need something, if you need help, go through them. Don't go through social media.
1: DEA.gov/onepill to learn more. You just got out of the luncheon. What was it like?
0: I tell you what, it is... Every year when you do the Ray Nitschke Luncheon, it is so fun to watch. And this one was a tearjerker.
1: Tearjerker?
0: Yeah. I mean, it was a
1: tearjerker. Because you're not allowed, it's like Fight Club,
0: You cannot talk about what goes on in there. But it was a lot of great, we had some great speakers, we had some great stories.
1: Is there, again, it's Hall of Famer only.
0: Yep, that's the only people who can go in.
1: And the only non-Hall of Famers in the room are the ones who will become Hall of Famers tomorrow.
0: Yes,
1: right?
0: Because they're not Hall of Famers yet.
1: Not yet.
0: Because they don't have their jackets.
1: They don't have the gold jackets,
0: so they're not a Hall of Famers.
1: Correct.
0: And the only other people are the people who are serving.
1: That's it.
0: That's the only people that can be in the room.
1: And so what can you at least allow? Why was there a tearjerker? Like, what?
0: I mean, some emotional things. A couple guys' health issues was a scare. But they're doing fine. So.
1: Okay.
0: That leading up, and then, you know, you have individual people talking, and the first speaker was kind of put everything in perspective as what life is all about. And then, you know, we have our own families, we have our own niches, but to be a Hall of Famer, that's your last family in the football world, and to use that platform. So it was really, really, really good. It was the best one I've been a part of. And, you know, did everything I could not to cry.
1: Really?
0: In front of the guys. Yeah, because it was a tearjerker.
1: Because I know that's not your default system.
0: Yeah, yeah. I tried to hold it together, but it was one of those that a couple little tears kind of dropped out.
1: Oh, wow.
0: It was. So it was, I mean, it's if people could just see it, it is, you got all these guys who are so excellent in football, all manly of men, of men, of men, and they're all breaking down.
1: Unbelievable. Rod Woodson here to wrap up our second
2: Individuals
1: hour
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0: 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Earlier on the show, Pro Football Hall of Famer Steve Hutchinson, Pro Football Hall of Famer Marshall Faulk, ESPN broadcaster Chris Berman, Pro Football Hall of Famer Rod Woodson. Coming up, Pro Football Hall of Famer Willie Rofe, Pro Football Hall of Fame inductee Luke Kuechly, and now, Rich Eisen.
1: Our final hour here on this three-hour Friday show from the Pro Football Hall of Fame in Canton, Ohio, is on the air. We've already had chats with Steve Hutchinson and three last hour. Marshall Faulk, Chris Berman, Rod Woodson just left. Luke Kuechly's about to stop by. If you missed our first 2 hours of the show, there's our Disney Plus page. There's also our YouTube channel to catch up on anything. You can also listen to all 3 hours of this show wherever you get your podcasts. Getting ready for the Jacket Dinner tonight. Honored to be hosting that. I'll be on ESPN at noon straight up on Saturday to be part of the coverage of ESPN and NFL Network together of the 64th class to be inducted into the Pro Football Hall of Fame, the 63rd such induction weekend. And back in the day in 2012, this man who's here kind enough to kick off our third hour of coverage went into the Pro Football Hall of Fame, 11-time Pro Bowler, first team All-Pro 6 times, nicknamed Nasty after his 13-year career. Willie Rofe, good to see you, man.
2: Good to be seen again, man. Good to hang out with you again.
1: Why were you nicknamed Nasty, Willie?
2: Well, we got after people a little bit, and then I used to mess around with some guys in the locker room with the linemen. We used to mess with each other and do stuff, you know, leave stuff in the lockers, you know how.
1: Is there is there a safe for work story?
2: No, I don't really.
1: Right
2: yeah,
1: here
2: no,
1: on this just live
2: well, yep. Well, I will tell. I won't talk. But I had a teammate who would drink apple juice early on before meetings, and that caused some problems in the meeting room. And he got a big kick out of that. And then, you know, leaving different things in the locker room to scare guys. You know, little fake rats or little animals to make them jump. You know,
1: that is nasty.
2: And everybody's getting that reaction out of it. You know, we just tease each other.
1: Okay.
2: Yeah.
1: Was there any? Well, okay, so I'm trying to figure it out here. The apple juice led to some gastric issues?
2: Yes, exactly.
1: Because I thought apple juice that somebody would have substituted that with some other potentially clear liquid.
3: That's what I thought.
1: my guys back in the studio thought that's where you were going.
2: No, it was more for the gastro.
1: I see.
2: In the meeting room.
1: Yeah, Chris, you thought the same thing.
3: I thought a similar looking color substance might have been
2: replaced.
3: We don't
2: want to cause any other issues that might hinder you from practicing.
1: Yeah. Understood on all
2: you got
1: of that.
2: That? Yeah,
1: yes, okay.
2: And it's the 60th anniversary for the Saints this year.
1: That is. And by the way, Drew Brees is the 12th New Orleans Saint to be enshrined in the Pro Football Hall of Fame.
2: On the 60th anniversary of the team.
1: Even dozen for that. Who was your coach when you first started?
2: Jim Moore.
1: It was Jim Moore Sr.
2: Senior.
1: Okay.
2: Yes. Jim Moore Jr. was on the staff.
1: He was.
2: That was his first coaching job.
1: So was Senior the one who was calling you up on draft day saying, welcome to the Saints? That happened?
2: I can't remember who called me. It was ironic. Rich, that was Jim Fink's last draft.
1: Yeah.
2: He ended up getting lung cancer, and I never got a chance to meet him.
1: No kidding.
2: Yes, I never got a chance to meet the man that drafted me.
1: Yeah, man who drafted you, the legendary Jim Fink.
2: The legendary,
1: He's definitely
2: Hall of Fame Jim Fink.
1: He's exactly that. Yeah. And so, all right, who was the quarterback? Who was the first QB you protected?
2: Wade Wilson. We signed him from Minnesota.
1: Okay. And who was the defensive player that gave you your welcome to the National Football League moment, Willie?
2: In a game, not practice. Well, I practice with Ricky Jackson every day. and Wayne Martin. So I had Ricky Jackson and Wayne because I was right my first year.
1: How did Ricky, fellow Hall of Famer, welcome you to the National Football
2: League? Ricky Jackson didn't. That was his 13th year, and he used to wear a little bitty kicker shoulder pass. Mm-hmm. And the only drill he wanted to do was one-on-one pass rush. Mm-hmm. The rest of that, he wasn't even trying to practice hard. And I'm like, why is this guy not? We're practicing hard, and he was. Mm. I didn't understand he had been in the league 13 years.
1: Right.
2: But my welcome to the NFL moment was we started 5-0. We had a bye week. We practiced real hard. We went in training camp mode, and it was real hot that week. Mm-hmm. So I think it took the legs out of us a little bit. But we went to play the Pittsburgh Steelers, and I had to play Kevin Green.
1: Mm-hmm.
2: And he was winking at me, tapping me on the buttocks, doing all kinds. I'm like, what is this guy doing? But I ended up giving up a couple of sacks. So I would say, after getting off to that great start, that Kevin Green game was my welcome to the NFL.
1: Another guy who you have shared residence across the hallway with.
2: Yes.
1: You know.
2: Very deservingly so for him.
1: Right, for sure. Mm-hmm. So he was winking at you, thinking, I got you.
2: You know, he was wrestling. He was just playing games. I was a rookie, yeah, you know.
1: Messing with your head a little bit. So, Willie Rofe, by the way, here on the Rich Eisen Show. You went in with Curtis Martin, mm-hmm. Cortez Kennedy.
2: Cortez, from Arkansas, like me.
1: Mm-hmm.
2: Chris Dolman
1: went in, and Dermoni Dawson as
2: well. Dermoni's a great guy, good class.
1: Yeah.
2: And Jack Butler, he was older gentleman
1: when
2: he got in.
1: Older gentleman who went in.
2: And three of my classmates, we were just talking about that at the lunch and how special it is, and three of the guys aren't here anymore, and how Jerome Bettis got up and at the end of it said how coming back and knowing your classmates and getting to know them is very important because you never know. And this is a special class. You got Drew Brees, who's the greatest Saint. You have Adam Vinatieri, would arguably the best kicker to do it.
1: And
2: Fitz, the best Cardinal, one of the best receivers to ever do it. So it's a very Luke. So it's a great class.
1: Yeah, Roger Craig, who's waited just such a long time. You got two guys who are first ballot Hall of Famer and a guy who's been waiting since the 80s to hear his name.
2: And the guy led the league in receptions in 85.
1: Yeah. I mean, a 1,000 guy.
2: First 1,000 guy.
1: For sure. Yeah. So what? You got a good Breeze story? I know you didn't play with him. I know you were gone by the time.
2: I played against him. When I got to Kansas City, we were battling with those guys in
1: San
2: Denver.
1: Diego.
2: Oh, man. Yeah, it was some tough battles. Yeah.
1: Oh, right. And so you were, I guess you were trying to make sure the Chargers weren't getting past you.
2: Yeah, in the division. It was a tough division. That last year, we went 10-6 and didn't make the playoffs. Since beat us, and we didn't finish at the top of the division, so we didn't get the wild card that one year.
1: But you know what Drew Brees means to the city.
2: Yes.
1: You know, I mean, and the fact that he and Sean Payton, Payton is going to be presenting him for enshrinement on Saturday.
2: Mm-hmm.
1: And he's coming in today. He's conducting Broncos practice, and he's flying. He's probably in the air right now to make it in time for the jacket dinner tonight.
2: Mm-hmm.
1: He comes to the town with Payton. And the rest is truly history. Like, that, they are now etched in the lore of New Orleans, Louisiana sports scene.
2: They are. And Sean Payton came over from the Cowboys.
1: Mm-hmm.
2: Fortunately for the Saints, if the arm situation doesn't happen, Drew's in Miami.
1: Probably
2: With Nick Saban at the time.
1: Instead, he goes to New Orleans. Dante Culpepper goes to Miami.
2: Who played at South Florida.
1: Yada, yada, yada. Uh-huh. Nick Saban winds up at Alabama.
2: Yes, he leaves Alabama. And then you have Drew Brees and Sean Payton with one of the top quarterback coach combos winning percentage in NFL history.
1: Right. But, I mean, just Saints fandom.
2: Yes.
1: I mean, he's the most popular Saint, would you say?
2: Yeah. Him and City Champ Ricky Jackson.
1: Ricky.
2: Those two. Yeah, City Champ.
1: Uh-huh.
2: Those two.
1: Okay. So in the few minutes I have left with you here, Willie Rofe, the idea that Myles Garrett and Aaron Donald could be playing on the same defensive line together, what would it be like in your offensive line room going against
2: Michael Irvin was talking about that last night to us at the hotel.
1: He was. What was he saying?
2: He was saying, I'm gonna get on my show and tell him that y'all said y'all could block him. I mean, it was me, Ogden, and Pace were there.
1: By the way, you, Ogden, and Pace.
2: Yeah, we're sitting together.
1: Would be a
4: a good way to protect somebody with Garrett. Well,
2: but you couldn't have inside. We're outside.
4: You're outside.
2: Yeah.
4: Like, who's being kicked inside?
2: I would say this. If it's us,
4: yes.
2: The coach is probably going to tell me I have to deal with Garrett more one-on-one. Mm-hmm. They're going to double Donald. If they got, it matters who's on the line. If you have a real good guard, mm-hmm. then you might leave him a little more one-on-one. But you can't double both of them.
4: You can't.
2: There's no way.
4: I know you can't.
2: You can't.
4: I mean, there's no way you can. So what would be going on in the offensive line meeting room going into a game against those two guys? Scheming, or would you be saying we're not going to lose today? Like, you're going to try and speak it into existence. Like, what are you doing?
2: You scheme it as much as you can, and then you might chip on Miles if get out, or the tight end chip on the way out. Mm-hmm. But somebody's going to have to do some one on one duty in that game
4: against Aaron Donald potentially,
2: or Miles, or both. You're going to have to. Sometimes you're going to double. Sometimes Garrett's going to be one-on-one. But you're going to have to get – if you're smart, you're going to have Miles on one side. You're always going to have Donald opposite. You're not going to have – or you might put them both on one side and run some games with them. I mean, you can do that.
4: By the way, the Rams aren't the only two talented. Obviously, they're two guys that you're going to have again, as neighbors in that room across the hallway mm-hmm. one day.
2: Oh, first ballot.
4: Yeah.
2: First ballot.
4: They're going to be first ballot roommates day. The Rams still have a ton of talented players on defense as well.
2: Yes.
4: On top of all of that.
2: Yeah, they do.
4: So who was the guy when you were playing that gave you the biggest problems? Or you could say nobody.
2: You know, the speed guys, I liked them because I was real quick. So DT Freeney, when I got older, they didn't boom as much. It was a guy that was strong. Rucker, Chuck Smith. Sean Jones, long arm guys, mm-hmm. guys that were shifted. I knew they were going to bull me. Jason Taylor, they were going to bull me a few times a game and get me. But it was more power that gave me more problems than guys just trying to run around me.
4: And lastly, what was it like in that luncheon room today?
2: It was Mike Singletary got up, first of all, for about 20, 30 minutes and really talked about how special the group is, how special the room is, and how much more we can impact outside of the room, you know, with playing the greatest sport there is. And it was very good. They got a great reception. You know, Bobby Bell has been there 43 straight years. And this year was the first year we gave out the guys that have been in 25 years mm-hmm. or 30 or 35 years all got a painting. And then they get a little – we gave out the pendants, but this year we gave paintings everywhere. And Bobby got a painting as well today.
4: A painting?
2: Yes, of themselves and, you know, a nice painting.
4: No kidding.
2: So it was about 7 or 8 different guys from different classes, starting at the 25-year and then 30 and 35-year. They got and 40-year, they got a painting.
4: What do you take away from – a luncheon like this? Again, you've been in since 2012.
2: I've been in almost 15 years.
4: Almost 15 years. Yeah. So what do you take away when you're sitting in this room and you walk out of this room that's in Hall of Famers only, and Mike Singletary's giving it, I bet you there's a pen you could hear dropping when he's talking. What's your takeaway from
2: this? I just try to absorb it every year and the gratitude to be in there with the heroes of the game and the guys that I was a Steeler fan growing up, so all those guys, Mean Joe and Lynn and, you know, the guys that played for the Steelers.
4: They're here?
2: Yeah, and it was John Riggins' first year back since 2002. I hadn't met John Riggins until today.
4: So Riggins is here, huh?
2: Riggins came back. He said he hadn't been here. He said he didn't feel like he deserved to be in the room. And then we said, no, that's not true. And then it's his first time back, he said, since 2002.
4: He says he doesn't deserve.
2: He said he feels like he doesn't deserve to be in the room with us.
4: Well, he could speak to me. I can help him.
2: Yeah, you need when you see him, you need to talk to him.
4: I can confirm it for him. Yeah. I don't know the last time I actually saw him or spoke to him.
2: Yeah.
4: But he's back, huh?
2: He's back.
4: Okay,
2: yes.
4: And you had never met him before.
2: I've never met him.
4: Anybody else who's back that we don't know about that's back that you may have just met, or it's pretty much more the same?
2: More the same, but this is the most Hall of Famers that have been back in one setting ever. It's 125.
4: And what do you think Tom Benson would say, knowing that Breeze is going in and they put his jersey on his statue outside the stadium last night that bears his name?
2: I think he would start doing his dance if he was in with his umbrella.
4: Yeah.
2: He would love it.
4: I bet. It would be something else. Willie, it's great to see you, man.
2: Great to see you,
4: Thanks
2: too.
4: For chopping it up
2: Thanks
4: with
2: for
4: me,
2: having
4: man.
2: Me, man.
4: How many snaps could you give me right now?
2: I'd give you about 5.
4: 5.
2: And then you take me to the hospital.
4: Let's do that. Let's start with fluids.
2: Yeah, start there.
4: Good to see you.
2: Good to see you.
4: Hopefully,
2: too.
4: we'll share a drink tonight. But yes, just no apple juice.
2: Yeah.
4: All right. There he goes. That's our friend Willie Rolfe. Right here on the Rich Eisen Show. Luke Kuechly is still to come right here as we're coming to you from Canton. 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

0: Back here on the Rich Eisen Show, 844-204-RICH is a number to dial. I'm sitting here in Canton, Ohio. The guys are sitting there back in Los Angeles, California. Just want to remind everyone to hire right the first time with LinkedIn Hiring Pro. 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I'm here. You guys are there. Luke Kuechly's making his way from the luncheon. I love that. Rod's like, we can't talk about it. And Willie Rofe basically put us, there's a fly on the wall. Rod's like, yeah, I can't tell you anything. And Willie Rofe's like, hey, you know, Mike Singletary spoke for 25 minutes, and we gave out paintings to guys, and it was really emotional. So
1: it's cool.
0: Anything else jump out at you from the interviews that you were hopefully sitting there and listening to? I mean, it's just been, it's been pretty cool, man.
2: I was just thinking about
0: pretty cool
2: how incredible that offensive line of Pace and Rofe.
0: Oh God, Ogden
2: and Ogden
0: and Rofe. Like, who blocks out the sun?
2: And what you could
0: who
2: do?
0: Who kicks
2: to get
0: inside?
2: Right.
0: Who kicks inside? It's definitely not Ogden, who is bigger than both of those guys, by the way.
2: Which is
0: and
2: wild.
0: This just in. I mean the two the two shot of me and Willie Rofe that when the photograph comes out. It will. I'll look like basically like his antiperspirant.
3: Yeah, unfortunately, with a bald head. I think Willie has to play guard. I feel like
2: is that it?
0: Okay. Okay, it's a four downs day.
3: Ooh,
0: regardless.
3: Okay,
0: oh no, actually,
3: my God,
0: I was about to do four downs, but the man himself has just walked in the door.
3: Right.
0: Please take a seat, sir. Round of applause, everybody, right here. A 2026 Pro Football Hall of Famer. Just please take a seat. Put that microphone right in front of you. Luke Kuechly is sitting down here. How are you, Luke?
4: I'm great. How are you, Rich?
0: Good to see you, man.
4: How's it going?
0: You tell me.
4: It's been a whirlwind, but. I'm glad we're finally here.
0: I just saw you walk in the door, and I just threw you sitting down
4: here.
0: Right here. I appreciate you doing this, man.
4: Absolutely.
0: I mean, does it feel like a wedding day in a way?
4: It feels like the day before the wedding.
0: Is that
4: yeah?
0: Yeah.
4: It's been really fun. We got in here on Wednesday night, watched the Panthers get the first win of the season.
0: How about that?
4: Last night, and we're off to a really good start today.
0: Well, I mean, you know, everybody just keeps talking about, you know, how young you are. Can you believe you're in the Pro Football Hall of Fame, or it's about to happen?
4: I think it's become more real every step of the way. I think, you know, it started back in January when Pep was the knock, when Pep came into the house, and
0: yeah,
4: we were at Super Bowl, and we were back out here in April, and then the build-up finally starts to begin, and we got here Wednesday, and each step of the way it becomes more and more real, and I'm really looking forward to the gold jacket dinner tonight. I've heard a lot about it.
0: Yeah, I'm you know, honored to MC it.
4: Great.
0: I'll be there for you. So my job is to make it special for you.
4: Okay.
0: But to keep things moving, to get you to a beverage of your desire as soon as possible. I will do my best to not extend the evening any longer than it might have to be.
4: Great.
0: But it is, just to give you a heads up, because I've done this a long time. I've done it a few times. It is the first tangible item you're getting. I mean, I know you're wearing your golf shirts or this. By the way, I've never seen this very nice collared button down that they got going on.
4: Yeah.
0: So they're switching up their gear here a little bit. They're modernizing their gear a little bit. But this is it. Mm-hmm. I mean, this is the one where you're going to look inside your coat. You know, the number.
4: Yes.
0: You know about that. What,
4: yes.
0: Do you know what your number is?
4: 386.
0: Okay, you're 386. And so that's going to be in this jacket forevermore. You're going to look down on it. You're going to feel it. It's going to hit.
4: It's going to be cool. It's starting to feel more real, because you hear a lot about the gold jacket dinner from the guys, and then you get here and then there's more of them, and more of them talk to you about it. And we had a toast in the bus gallery yesterday, and you look around and it's just Hall of Famers, and it's pretty cool. And you walk in and you're like, I don't know if these guys know who I am. I'm kind of just trying to find my way a little bit. And then Edgerrin James comes up, and Calvin Johnson came up, and you know, you walk around and you look across the room at Steve Atwater and Zach Thomas. And I mean, there's a million guys. But when you're around all of those guys in a room like that, you just look and see, these are guys that I watched growing up. I came to the Hall of Fame when I was a little kid. And you look at names when you're that age of Hall of Famers. And now I get to see them all, which I think is it kind of all comes together this weekend.
0: Yeah. So you, I was going to, you just kind of front loaded my question that was going to be next is who you've met. I mean, you did name some guys. There are some old school guys. Obviously, Atwater would be one of them.
4: Yeah.
0: You did name two guys, Calvin Johnson and Edgerrin James, who looks like just like you, that you could give me.
4: Edgerrin James still has it,
0: You could give me some snaps right now, you know. But any OGs, like old school?
4: Well, Bruce Smith.
0: Guys? Okay.
4: I mean, it's kind of cool.
0: Yeah. Right?
4: That part was cool. Andre Reed. Thurman Thomas, Jim Kelly, that group. And then you start to think about guys that played a long time together. You sit at lunch and it's Ronnie Lott and Charles Haley, mm-hmm. and Roger Craig, one of our class members. And those guys all played together, which I think is really daggone cool.
0: That is pretty cool for sure. Luke Kuechly here on the Rich Eisen Show. So what was that luncheon like that you just came from? Because, again, for anybody who's just joining us, the Ray Nitschke Luncheon's been going on forever, and it's Hall of Famers only. And the only non-Hall of Famers in the room are the wait staff mm-hmm. and the guys who are going in the next day. You're technically not yet truly 1,000%.
4: No, not yet. They let you know on that, yes.
0: They do let you know that, huh?
4: No, it was a ton of fun. And like you said, it's an opportunity to sit and have lunch with guys that you quite frankly grew up watching, and you never know, hey, am I ever going to be around those guys all in the same place? And, you know, you walk in there and we have white shirts on and they have their gray shirts on, and mm-hmm. They get, some of those guys get up and speak, and you sit at a table and speak with guys, and it feels like you're in a locker room again. And mm-hmm. it's so funny. There's wide ranges of guys from, you know, I'm 35 all the way up into their 80s, and regardless of how old anybody is, it feels like you're sitting in the lunchroom at your facility. It's all the same jokes. It's all the same personalities. All the guys are still, you know, talking junk and having a great time. And it just reminds you that the older you get, you're part of, the guys have said for the longest time, this is a team you can never get cut from. So it does feel like you're part of, you know, a team of these guys, 387 guys, and no matter how old or young we all are, it still feels just like a locker room.
0: So, and it's pretty neat, man, that it's kind of full circle, this entire process. Mm-hmm. You got the knock on the door from Julius Peppers, and you have selected him as the guy who's going to put the jacket on you tonight.
4: Yep.
0: Is he also introducing you tomorrow?
4: No, tomorrow will be my dad. Tomorrow's my dad, yes,
0: all
4: sir.
0: All right, so let's put a pin in that for the moment.
4: Yes.
0: Why Julius Peppers?
4: Well, when I came to Carolina, you know, Sam Mills was the guy that when he walked into our room, that was the standard. Sam Mills, keep pounding. He played there. He was a coach there. His son was on our staff when we got there. And then the legend of Julius Peppers in that building was very apparent. There was pictures. We had a hallway in the stadium that had all of the Pro Bowlers. So if you made a Pro Bowl, you got a plaque on the wall, and it had all your numbers or the years you went into the Pro Bowl.
0: Sure.
4: And there was a picture of Pep, and I remember it to this day. It was a young Pep with a white jersey. We were in all white. He had his helmet with a clear visor on, and he was holding a football like that. And he was kind of the standard of defenders in Carolina, modern-day Carolina. And you see tape, and, you know, I played with guys that played with Pep, and they always talked about the aura and the legend of Pep. So when he came those last 2 years, I had the ability to play with him and be around him and learn from him and see what kind of great teammate he was and how he treated people. So for him, the knock on the door obviously was unbelievable, but I think a guy that I looked up to a ton when I was playing in Carolina, and that was the standard, and a guy that I had the fortunate opportunity to play with, it felt like it was very easy.
0: And now your dad is your presenter.
4: Yeah.
0: What do you think that moment's going to be like for him?
4: I think he's very excited about it. I think that he's very proud of his boys. I have two brothers. There's three of us, and I think he's as proud of me as he is my other two brothers. Mm-hmm. And I think for him to have the opportunity to get up there and experience that moment with me, I think is going to be very powerful. And I think that's what this weekend is all about, is sharing the game of football and sharing this moment with the fans and the people at the Hall of Fame and the other guys in our class and the rest of the Hall of Famers, and then my family and friends that have taken time to come up here. I'm going to experience this weekend with them, and then I'm going to get to experience tomorrow on the stage with my dad. I think it's really cool.
0: And then what do you think that moment's going to be like for you? Because, again, you've got a jacket tonight.
4: Yeah.
0: And you got a speech that you know you're going to deliver.
4: Yeah.
0: Okay. But in between it, you're going to step out on that stage, and then you and your dad are going to reveal that bust.
4: Yeah.
0: I mean,
4: I think it'll be very...
0: You ready for it?
4: I hope so. I've seen, obviously, went out and did... I was out there when they did the sculpture of the bust, which was really cool, but I think it's going to be... I think we're both probably going to have to kind of hold it together a little bit, which I think will be really cool.
0: Uh-huh. I mean, everybody bets on who's going to be the first to cry in Hall of Fame class. What's the current discussion?
4: Right? Well, I mean, Larry's first, so he's going to be up there. He's going to be up there first, so I'm third. So a couple guys got to get through it before I get up there. So hopefully it could be me, might not be me, but Larry and Adam, and then it'll be me. So
0: if Larry goes first, then Adam, then
4: yes.
0: You.
4: Yes.
0: And then Breeze finishes up.
4: Correct.
0: Okay.
4: Yep.
0: And, you know, I don't know how many classes in the history of the NFL, have featured a first ballot quarterback and a second ballot defender who's intercepted that quarterback before. This might be rare.
4: It's cool, yeah. It's
0: you got Drew Brees once in your career, correct?
4: Once, I think.
0: Okay.
4: I think
0: more
4: once.
0: Than that?
4: It was,
0: more
4: no,
0: than
4: I
0: that?
4: Think it was just once.
0: Okay.
4: He kept it away from me.
0: 2015, I was just told in my ear.
4: Okay. 2013. It was a home game. It was raining quite a bit.
0: 2013.
4: Yes.
0: Oh, see, look, you
4: I don't remember.
0: So
4: I think that was rain. It. I
0: the
4: think
0: ball
4: that was
0: it. Slippery? Or?
4: No, it was a rainy game at home. Mm-hmm. It was like around Christmas time. They beat us 2 weeks before in New Orleans, and it was a big game for the division.
0: Well, obviously, you go as far back with Breeze as anybody else that I've compared in this Hall of Fame class for you. What has it been like for you and Breeze going in together here so far, Luke?
4: It's been really cool because when you're playing, you always want to ask those guys questions. Hey, why did you do this when we did this? What did this word mean? How did you try to attack our defense? You know, they always talk about the first 15 plays that Sean Payton and Drew Breeze ran, especially in the dome down in New Orleans. And now you get an opportunity to talk to them about all that. Hey, what were you guys trying to do? What were you looking at? What did this word mean? You start to get a lot of those answers or those questions answered, which is really cool. And
0: you're still looking for answers to the test?
4: Oh, yeah. I think
0: you're
4: it's fascinating.
0: You're in the Hall of Fame tomorrow, Luke.
4: It's learning. I think the ability to learn at this point is really cool. But also, it would have been my second game ever played was against Drew. We played him, we played him at home. Mm-hmm. And then my last game ever played was against Drew at home, too. So it kind of went full circle. I started early on in my career playing against Drew, and my last game ever was against Drew.
0: What was the most difficult thing to defend against him?
4: Accuracy, anticipation, ball placement, and understanding of – he understood – everything, and you would sit across the line of scrimmage from him, and you'd watch his eyes, and you can always tell, I think, when guys are comfortable and when they're uncomfortable, and when quarterbacks look comfortable and they're at ease with their eyes, it's bad news.
0: So before I let you go, and I appreciate you taking the time on such a busy week for you, such a whirlwind, just to turn you into a pundit for a hot second here.
4: Yeah.
0: No, when we're talking about Myles Garrett and Aaron Donald playing together, as it appears to be is going to happen,
4: that
0: nobody talks about what that would mean for the second level of the defense for the Rams. What would that unlock, do you think, for the second level? Like, let's just say you're playing behind them. What would that mean for you?
4: Well, I think the other thing, too, is they got Byron Young on the other side.
0: That's
4: I think he had 12 sacks last year.
0: Correct.
4: So basically what that means is these guys play with the lead a lot, you know, with that Sean McVay offense. They play with the lead a lot, which means that teams have to throw the ball.
0: Yes.
4: And when you have a pass rush like those guys do, where they can line them up all over the place, the ball is going to come out faster. So those linebackers can attach quicker in coverage. They can play more aggressively. They understand that the timing of throws and the timing of routes and the ability for routes to get downfield is not what it used to be. And then let's not forget they just traded for Trent McDuffie, too. So he's going to be on the outside playing corner they're going to be pretty stout on the defensive side of the ball. And those, you know, if Aaron Donald does in fact come back, they got guys, they have three guys in that D line that are all over 10 plus sacks a year all day. And I think the winner of the

0: and the Panthers outlook. What do you have for me there?
1: I think the biggest thing with them is they've been on a slow rise the last couple of years since Dave Canales took over.
0: Yeah.
1: Bryce has gotten better every year. I think, you know, you look on the offensive side of the ball with the guys we have at skill positions. I mean, T-Mac had a great year last year. Jalen mm-hmm. Coker was an undrafted guy out of Holy Cross that we just re-signed. He's a really good player as well. And then
0: defensively, they hit the heck out of the roster in the last few months.
1: Yeah. They've got, you know, their two corners are both really good, big, physical, Mike Jackson and J.C. Horn. Trayvon Merrig was a guy we brought over in free agency. Is like that new wave of linebacker hybrid safety that can play in the box against the run and really good against the pass with all these teams running these 13 personnel looks like the Rams are doing. And then Derek Brown on the inside. We've got some dudes that can really play.
0: It's so great to see you in the Hall of Fame, man.
1: It's awesome.
0: Listen, I know you won't say this, so I'll say it for you. It's a testament to your greatness. You played 8 years, and you get in the second time that you're up, and you're getting in at age 35, and you'll have a, you know, nice long run as a returning Hall of Famer.
1: That's
0: and
1: right.
0: You are an excellent, excellent avatar for what this place stands for.
1: Well, thank you.
0: I know you're going to take that seriously. And I cannot be happier for you.
1: Well, thank you, Rich. Appreciate you having me on.
0: Truly, anytime, Luke Kuechly. Congratulations
1: thank
0: to you.
1: You.
0: That's Luke Kuechly, a Hall of Famer, officially as of, well, I think tonight.
1: I guess tonight.
0: It's the jacket.
1: Yeah.
0: I'm telling you, man, it is, again, my honor to be the one to say your name tonight, to introduce you to that arena, and set the stage for you to have your moment with Julius Peppers. It's going to hit you like a ton of bricks.
1: It's going to be exciting. I'm looking forward to it.
0: I cannot wait to watch it all play out for you.
1: Well, thank you.
0: You're welcome. That is Luke Kuechly right here on the Rich Eisen Show. We'll wrap up our show from Canton on a conversation about the Detroit Lions in a moment.
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0: back on the Rich Eisen Show. We're out of guests, guys. It's just us.
1: Oh, baby, let's go.
0: This is just us from Canton, Ohio. So before we get to the four downs for the Lions, which is our back to the usual order of Rich Eisen Show business, Tom in Canton, Ohio, called up. He called in. One of the many terrific volunteers that work here on behalf of the Hall of Fame. Mm-hmm. He, as you know, said he's a volunteer for the Hall of Fame and that he wanted to know donuts, right?
2: Mm-hmm.
0: He's,
2: mm-hmm.
0: he's offered to bring donuts.
2: Kind of donuts.
0: Well, I showed up here in the presentation center this very morning, and already here was a box of donuts with a note from Tom.
3: Oh, wow.
0: Okay. And there they are. Though they are. I asked for jelly and custard.
2: That's a jelly donut.
1: That's custard on the
0: top.
1: That's
0: you could see the top of the box.
2: Oh yeah, that's
0: got,
2: right.
0: A little bit of a little bit of the piece of the donut.
2: That's great.
0: Uh huh.
4: Time to make the donuts.
0: Thank you. The bottom left one was the éclair in the mix.
1: Okay.
0: That one was consumed by my personal. Volunteer that's been working here, Rod.
2: Okay.
0: On behalf of the hall is hanging out here. Rod's here. It's difficult to forget Rod's name because his last name is Stewart. The guy who's hanging out with me, he's hanging here all 3 hours. A retired school teacher, correct, Rod? Okay.
1: Is he British?
0: One of the terrific, huh?
1: Is he British?
0: He's not British.
2: Oh. No,
0: he's not. What? Where is he from? In Ohio? Where are you from in Ohio? Well, you live in Canton now, but you're from. Oh, he comes lives in a spot where Liz was pissed where he lives. Kettering, Ohio. Is that? Anyway, I'm close to giving out your social security number. I'm sorry to do all this on the air, but Rod gave an enthusiastic thumbs up to Tom's custard donut.
2: Okay, amazing.
0: So
2: that's so cool.
0: Yes, it's gone.
2: It's gone.
0: But not forgotten.
2: Which one did you have? Did you eat the jelly donut?
0: Do you have the other photograph? Because Tom, like, I took a shot of the top of the box, and Tom, like, personalized the top of the box.
1: Well, Rich, you know what they say. Nice. Every picture tells a story, don't it?
0: Uh-huh.
1: That's Ron Stewart.
0: Okay.
2: Rod
0: wears it well. He wears it well.
1: He wears it.
0: That's another one.
2: He's got legs.
0: Oh, my God.
3: I'm not even going. I'm not even doing it.
0: Okay,
3: I'm not getting dragged to that level.
0: It's a four downs time, guys. The Detroit Lions are today's. They are today's four downs preview, and Jahmyr Gibbs got paid.
2: Sure did.
0: He got paid, and he is making a touch more than Bijan Robinson. Meaning. Listen, I love it when I'm proven correct that anybody's like, uh-oh, Bijan got his. The Lions aren't going to give Gibbs his. And I'm like, actually gives him a target. And sure enough, they hit the target where it is just a titch more than what Bijan was making. So he's now Jahmyr Gibbs, the highest paid running back in the National Football League. And he will go onto the field with that smile. And he is 1,000%. Going to be a crucial portion of today's four downs on the Lions. Hit it.
5: Four downs with Rich.
3: Here we go. Why did he stop?
0: All right, my four downs on the Detroit Lions right here in our final segment from the Friday of Canton, Ohio Pro Football Hall of Fame weekend. It's a simple one. First down, there's a new offensive coordinator in town, and it is Drew Petzing time. He's front and center. And listen, last year they went into the year saying Johnny Morton's the guy. He's the guy that's going to take the baton from Ben Johnson and run with it. And they dropped a 50-burger on Ben Johnson in week two, and you're like, here we go. And then all of a sudden, midseason, it's Dan Campbell taking over the play calling right in the middle of the season, which you know was not the plan going into the season after Ben Johnson left to go coach the Chicago Bears. So they went and got Drew Petzing, the offensive coordinator from Arizona. Now that Mike LaFleur went there, his service is no longer needed. And so what is he going to do? Is this offense going to hum again like the Ben Johnson years? Or is it going to be closer to what they saw last year, which was a lot of problems up front offensively, and the run game wasn't as good, and Jared Goff wasn't as protected, and leads were tough to come by and then tough to hold. So, Drew Petzing, you're on the clock front and center, and obviously that plays into a second down all about second the down. Jahmyr Gibbs 2.0, which is him with the bell cow around his figurative neck. What does Jahmyr Gibbs, the bell cow, look like? How many more touches is he going to get? How many more touches can he handle? How many more touches will the Lions be happy to give him? How many does he want? How much of number zero are we going to see in the end zone because of it? How much of more number zero potentially being unavailable will we see because of it? What will Isaiah Pacheco's role be inside the 20s, inside the 20 itself? It's just a lot of questions. Drew Petzing is going to be there. Jahmyr Gibbs is going to have the bell cow. What's going to happen there? Third down. Moving on to the defensive side of the football. It's very simple. Will the football gods stop kicking the Lions defense in the nards? 16 players on injured reserve in 2024. And then last year, they were once again the most injured side of the football in the National Football League on defense. It's just ridiculous how many times the Lions depth chart, certainly in the secondary, certainly up front, gets tested because somehow, some way, somebody's going to get injured. And it is just stupid how it happens every year. I would love to see the Detroit Lions not get decimated by injury or have that injury bug even come close to getting close to decimation. And as we all know, Terrion Arnold's off the field. I know we referred to the words in the NFL as situation. Terrion Arnold's not there anymore. So their depth is already going to get tested. And so the football gods, will they stop kicking the Lions in the nards, is third down. And then fourth down, I know this is a question that you ask all the time, Chris. So it's time to hit it right now. Has the Lions window closed? Mm-hmm. And everything that I just mentioned plays into it. Yep. Has the Super Bowl window for the Detroit Lions closed? I sure hope not, for many reasons. First of all, I love the Lions fans. They are diehard.
2: Yeah.
0: They would make Detroit look like the New York sports scene celebrating the Knicks if the Lions won the Super Bowl. It would be off the charts insane. But here's the reason why I hope not for them as well. Over the last couple of years, Brad Holmes, the general manager, has extended Jared Goff through 2028, Aiden Hutchinson through 2030, Amon-Ra St. Brown through 28, Penei Sewell through 29, Aleem McNeil through 28, Kirby Joseph through 29, Jack Campbell through 30, Jameson Williams through 29, Jahmyr Gibbs now through 30, and Derek Barnes through 27. They certainly have put their marker down on the window being open, because they've got these players in mind, and they are terrific players. They're like putting their chips on these players and hope to hit the point in the next few years. Because if you think the window's closed, that is $1 billion+ committed to those players. So they think the window's open because they've got these players all locked up for a long time. And Dan Campbell is the coach there, we assume, for a long time. So this is the window, and this is 2026, and the Lions definitely regressed last year. I sure hope for their sake the window's open, because they have got the players locked up thinking that window is open. And that's my four downs on the Detroit Lions.
2: Yeah, Lions are the favorite to win the division.
0: There they go.
2: So
0: I mean, they got tons of really good players that they've committed to, and they're long-term. They've locked them up. So it's not like they're going to get ravaged by free agency or anything like that.
2: Yeah,
0: we shall see. Fun show here.
2: Fun show. The Pro Football Hall of Fame.
1: Really cool to see.
0: On Monday, I'll be back to talk about tonight's jacket dinner, Saturday's induction ceremony. And I just really appreciate the Pro Football Hall of Fame giving us the Presentation Center.
2: The Rich Eisen Room.
0: And,
2: the Rich Eisen Room.
0: Yeah, that's the way it's now called.
2: Yeah. Rich Eisen Room. Yeah. Love that.
0: No champagne here, though.
2: Just, hey, you know what also can,
1: that's an easy fix, though.
0: All right,
2: can't
0: everybody.
2: Do any champagne.
0: So thanks again to the Pro Football Hall of Fame. We'll be back to wrap up this show. Oh, there it is. See? Tom.
2: Tom.
0: That's the
1: thanks, Tom.
0: Of the
1: oh,
0: box.
1: Yeah.
0: Good man. We'll be back to wrap up the show on Disney Plus in a moment. 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
3: I'm Ed Benkin. Training camp continues in the NFL after last night's preseason opener. The other 30 teams open their preseason next week, and Patrick Mahomes like to be a spectator. Andy Reid indicated today Mahomes will not play during the preseason. Meanwhile, Stephon Diggs is eager to settle in with his new team.
4: I mean, I've been around the game for a long time. I've been productive. You know, I kind of know my way around the field a little bit. So I come with like a little bit of experience, I would say. And then leadership, I know everybody's led differently. I'm new here, so just trying to earn my keep and earn the respect of my teammates, earn the respect of my coaches. Most importantly right now, learn the playbook. I'm a little late in the game, but I'm handling it the right way, be a professional, and I'm just excited to be at work.
3: Diggs was signed by the Commanders earlier this week. The agent for Bills guard Osiris Torrance told ESPN's Adam Schefter, the NFL Network's Ian Rappaport, that the Bills have given Torrance a four-year contract extension worth $78.4 million, with $46 million of the extension guaranteed.

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1: And that darn 6'4 from Kentucky,
0: Matt Jones.
2: I don't like people talking to me all the time. Can we watch the game? That's my thing. It's like, if we're having a conversation around the game, I'm fine.
3: But as soon as
2: it goes in all these other directions, and then there's going to be a whole Bad Bunny discussion. I don't need to know what you think about Bad Bunny.
0: Myron Metcalf.
2: Oh, I don't have time.
3: Okay, so I'm excited about Bad Bunny. I'll tell you what I was
2: watching. What Bad Bunny songs do you know?
3: Cabrera, Holla. Holla. Cabrera,
2: yeah.
3: Holla.
2: Yeah, that's...
3: That's that mountain
2: Spanish.
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4: You know, sometimes things sound better coming out of my mouth than I do when I hear it later. Like that version of Bad Bunny, Cabrera, didn't sound as good right there as it did when I was saying it, Myron. It's Matt Myron here on ESPN Radio, presented by Progressive Insurance. It is a Friday of our first week. Thank you to all of you that have been along on the ride throughout the entire time. You can subscribe to the podcast, Matt and Myron. I looked, we are, Matt Myron and the Golics both are in the top 40 in podcasts this week. So a great debut for the two, that was a short round of applause for the two.
2: Very short.
4: For the two new shows on ESPN Radio.
2: Very short.
4: Very short. Myron Metcalf, good to see you. And you know, it's been a fun week. I hope you've enjoyed it.
2: Man, it's been a really fun week. Just the feedback we're getting from people, just so many DMs, and I've run into people at the store. I've talked to customer service people, neighbors who I listed. So everybody's really enjoyed it. And just being a part of the lineup, I was texting with the Golics and, you know, just telling them how much I think they're killing it. And the lineup's just been great, man. I'm happy
4: Wait a minute, hang on. You were texting with the Golics.
2: Well, Golic Jr. and I have worked together, so I had his number, so I texted him just said, hey, man, you guys are killing it.
4: Do you have the Golic's phone number?
2: I've been on shows with Golic Jr. Before, you know, at ESPN.
4: See, so I don't know the Golics. I don't know anybody. And I would like to know the Golics. I think it would be nice to... I'll take the senior or the junior. I would like to know either Golic or even, you know, even the uncle, any Golic.
2: What do you mean you want to? Do you want to know? Like, would you text people though? Like, I feel like you get everybody's number, and I feel like you wouldn't text anybody.
4: I do.
2: Like, that's the challenge.
4: I would text the Golics. I mean, honestly, you know, our entire lineup. I think it would be nice if we could all be friends. Wouldn't it be nice if we? I mean, I think you're probably friends with everyone.
2: I am.
4: I don't. Like, for instance, I think it would be cool to have Rich Eisen's phone number. Like, when he goes off the air, we come on. Yet, I don't know him, and I would like to. Wouldn't it be fun to text Rich Eisen about the new episode of Ted Lasso? But I don't have his number.
2: Yeah, I don't know Rich Eisen. I assume once we meet, he'll like me. But I don't have his information.
4: Is that what you assume?
2: Yeah, but I think
4: you assume he'll like you. Okay.
2: Well, I mean, I don't assume anything else. So I'd love to know him, communicate with him. But you know, the Golics are killing it. Been texting them, and you should get people's numbers. Would you text like Canty if you got his number? And
4: I would text Canty. I'm not sure if he would text me back, but I would text Canty and be like, "What's up? Live tour," and see if he still wanted to hang out. But we should. Well, we're going the week before the first NFL game. I don't know if people know. All of the ESPN radio hosts will be in Bristol together, and it should be nice to get to meet everybody. 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It's time to go off the top.
0: What are we thinking about?
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0: Time to find out. 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
0: With Matt and Myron.
4: So last night, I pulled out my iPad. I don't have televisions yet in this house, so I pulled out my iPad and I did something
2: pool.
4: That... I was in the pool. You're right. I pulled out my iPad and I was in the pool and I turned on the Hall of Fame game. It was cool to have football back in my life, Cardinals and Panthers. And it started kind of slow in the first quarter. But then after that, some really good offense, people driving down the field. I got to have a Chris Collinsworth, ooh, at the Carson Beck Drive. I really enjoyed the game, and it was surprisingly entertaining to me. How about you?
2: It was a lot of fun with the storylines. I think the fact that Carson Beck coming off the national championship game, that added some pop to it. Kenny Pickett is known, obviously bouncing around the NFL. It felt like a real preseason game. And I just remember growing up, Matt, where the NFL Hall of Fame game was like, yeah, football is back. But you didn't really pay attention to it because you thought you were seeing something quality. You just did it because it was the start of football. Last night felt like a quality preseason game with a lot of stakes, man. I really enjoyed watching that.
4: I enjoyed it. And I think, you can't take anything really serious about the game, except that I think you could say Carson Beck played well. You know, we talked about this yesterday. I don't understand. First of all, people act like 24-year-olds when they go into the NFL are 96 years old. You know, they go, well, you know, he's 24 years old. He's played in big games. He looked good yesterday. And Chris Collinsworth was saying within about 10 minutes, you know, he could contend for the starting job. I would think he, at some point during the season, should be the starter. Don't you want to see what you have in your third-round pick?
2: Yeah, also, we are very good at making big assumptions off of one half of a preseason game in early August.
4: Yes, that's like, what we're doing. That's okay. We're not supposed to do that.
2: I know it. It's just all of us are guilty of that. I do think the age thing, as much as people are talking about it as a negative, I actually think that's the benefit of the transfer portal NIL era. Matt, these teams are getting guys who play a lot of football. I think Carson Beck has played 50 games. He's 24. He'll be 25 in November. So you're getting guys who are mature
4: on and off the field. 50 games?
2: I think he's played 50 college games.
4: Because if he's played 50 college games, I mean, there have to be very few people ever that have come into the NFL having played 50 college games. A quarterback, I have to imagine there, because you know you used to only play 11 games a year, and if you're talking about his four as a quarterback, there can't be many. Your guy Chris Canty, and hopefully my friend one day, he said what we said yesterday, that Carson Beck could end up being a starter.
6: Carson Beck is earning the right to get more playing time with the first unit of the Cardinals this preseason. And if he looks in those preseason games that they have remaining, the three games they have left, like he looked last night, then there's going to be a decision that Mike LaFleur has to make about who his week one starter is, because he was absolutely awesome. The game didn't seem too big for him. He can play his way into the conversation of being the full-time starter for the Cardinals this upcoming season.
4: Yeah, and I think that's definitely, you know, one of the takeaways from last night. And then on the other side, the Carolina Panthers, obviously Kenny Pickett started, but we got to see one of my favorite college players in the last 20 years, Haynes King. Now, you got to be, I don't want to say you got to be a deep cut college football fan, but you got to be a guy that like knows where the ACC network is on your dial. Yeah. First of all, it makes me sound
2: our ACC
4: to
2: network.
4: Say dial.
2: You adjust the antennas too. If you know how to adjust the antennas,
4: yes,
2: just properly on your TV.
4: But the ACC network, which by the way, wonderful network owned by ESPN. But you'd have to know, because I feel like Georgia Tech plays Boston College on the ACC network every week. Haynes King.
2: They do play them a lot.
4: For two schools that aren't close, I feel like Georgia Tech is playing Boston College with Roddy Jones on the call every single week.
2: They play them a lot. They play them six times a year,
4: But Roddy Jones, I would watch him call Georgia Tech Boston College. And Haynes King would always make insanely awesome plays. And you got to see a couple of those last night in the game as well.
2: It always looked like Roddy Jones never left for the week. Like, he'd just been in that booth in the same spot.
4: Roddy Jones actually teaches a statistics class at Georgia Tech.
2: But Haynes King is exciting. You know, he was exciting in college. They ran that weird offense at Georgia Tech, and, you know, he was the star of the show. And I love seeing a guy like that. And here's the other element. I know we keep going back to college. Matt, what NIL and Transfer Portal has done, these guys have played longer careers, so we know more about them.
4: Carson Beck
2: is coming into the NFL as a star. Haynes King, he went to Georgia Tech, but played at a prominent level, and people know his name. So I think if you're the NFL, if these guys are going to be playing in preseason games, these former college stars, it's going to drive all the ratings up because these guys are known around the country.
4: That's true, and Haynes King also, he would play every year – if I'm correct, I think Georgia plays Georgia Tech the Friday of Thanksgiving weekend every year. And it's always like six overtimes. And then Georgia wins at the end. And there's always a scene heading into Friday night of Thanksgiving weekend of a Georgia Tech cheerleader crying as the Bulldogs are on the field. I feel like I've seen that a lot, too, over the years.
2: Yeah, you've seen that. Always like a heart. It's always a, like the commentators always end by saying a heartbreaking loss for Georgia Tech.
4: And they'll go, but Haynes King did himself proudly.
2: Haynes, and then everybody's walking around patting Haynes King on the back, trading jerseys with him. Like, get away from me, man. We just lost the game. You know?
4: He was a warrior. Well, so nice to have football back. We will see more of those games in 1 week. Now, also, I think the biggest story of the day is not that game last night. It is Pablo Torre. And by the way, I have a little message to sports people. If you look down at your cell phone and it says Pablo Torre's on the phone, don't answer. All right, go ahead. Just say, send it to voicemail, and maybe you see if your passport's ready to move out of the country. Because Pablo Torre, first he just started with Bill Belichick and his girlfriend, and now he's gone to everybody. He reports from a source that Kawhi Leonard has an undisclosed sponsorship deal with Daktronics. Now, Daktronics is not Dak Prescott's video game machine. It is the people who make the scoreboard.
2: It's a great sponsorship idea. They should be a sponsorship, right? Dak Prescott. Okay.
4: But they make the scoreboards for the Clippers arena. This is now the second company associated with the Clippers that also coincidentally has an endorsement for Kawhi Leonard. Pablo Torre has said this was potentially used as a scheme to get around the salary cap. Do you think this is a big deal? And as of now, Kawhi Leonard trade with Toronto is on hold until an investigation goes in these. Do you think this ends up ruining the trade and his trip back to Toronto?
2: Yeah, it's a huge deal. I mean, I don't know if you watched the camera, the video, but like the source for Pablo Torre, they use like that cheater's camera where they blur out your face and he's talking with like they're like auto tuned his voice. You know cheaters when they go
4: they
2: to the
4: do
2: dude.
4: That on cheaters. Like, can I just say before you keep going, I am a huge fan of cheaters. The fact that cheaters, first
2: the
4: of
2: show.
4: All, what would? Yeah, well, yeah, I don't think people should cheat. I'm for relationships working. No, the what was the first guy's name? Joey Greco. Joey Greco. Because then they brought in Clark Gable's grandson. He was terrible. But Joey Greco, when he was the host, because he would talk so seriously.
2: He would.
4: And he'd be like, Sarah says her life will continue and her vociferous love for Jose will never cease to exist.
2: Yes.
4: But anyway, they did have videos like you saw with Pablo Torre.
2: And then he'd be in the van and they're outside of the bar about to confront the dude and they'd be like, Tamika, are you ready to go talk to Daryl?
4: And the thing is, Tamika, there's never a moment where Tamika gets good news. We've been following him, and he hasn't been cheating on you.
2: It's always worse. There's always a worse video.
4: And they always act surprised.
2: Worse than the one before.
4: They always act surprised. Like, if Joey's showing you a video, he's cheating.
2: It's not going to be good. But they had the cheaters camera. This is our show, by the way. If you're just tuning in just now, and you're like, how did these guys go from Pablo Torre to Kawhi to cheaters? This is the actual show. It feels like not even just a big deal for Kawhi Leonard. It feels like a big deal for the NBA. We don't know what the investigation is going to show. Apparently, according to reports, it may not be completed until sometime during next season. But if you're Kawhi Leonard, if you're Steve Ballmer, if you're the Clippers, you have to assume, I would think, Matt, that you're about to get one of the most severe punishments we have ever seen. Because one thing about Adam Silver is he will set a standard. And if, in fact, there is something that is wrong or illegal or unethical behind these deals, I think Adam Silver is going to dish out one of the worst punishments we've seen. What I have yet to see, however, is where is the definitive tie between the sponsorships, Kawhi, and the Clippers. I'm not saying they don't exist, but I think if you're Kawhi, that probably is the argument. You've been a lawyer, and I was thinking about this when I read the story. You've been a lawyer.
4: Yes.
2: I give you the chance to represent Kawhi Leonard right now, or the Clippers, or the NBA. You get those three choices, and you want to win the case. Who are you representing right now and why?
4: Well, the Clippers and Kawhi presumably would be on the same side. I guess the question would be, do you want to, if you're asking me to be the NBA and prosecute him, I think it's actually a fairly easy prosecution. I think the more interesting thing is what is Kawhi and the Clippers, what is their answer going to be? I think what they would probably say is, look, it's not crazy that an entity that has the Clippers scoreboard would choose to use the Clippers' best player, right? It wouldn't make sense for their endorsement to be Carl Towns if they do the Clippers scoreboard. It would make sense to have a Clipper. I mean, the question will be, was this prearranged by Clippers ownership? At least in the case of what was the last one? What's the name of the company?
2: Aspiration.
4: I think there was some evidence. I think this, from what I can see, is more tangential, but it doesn't look good. I think before, like Stephen A. Smith, let me play this. Stephen A. Smith earlier today said that he thinks Kawhi and Ballmer should each be banned for a year. That's a pretty strong take. Stephen A. is usually known to not give strong takes, but he did today, and here's his.
7: This is egregious if it's true. If it's true, we're talking about banishment for Steve Ballmer, as far as I'm concerned, for at least a year. We're talking about, and it should be entertained that Kawhi Leonard should be banned for a year. Yeah, he just took the money, but damn that. You know, the deal with Aspiration, all right, that's a green banking company. That's at the center of the NBA investigation going on now. To learn that you might have had another sponsorship deal worth millions of dollars with Daktronics. So you had not one, but a couple of companies funneling money to you to circumvent the salary cap, where you getting this money, but you also getting these additional dollars on the side illegally, because according to NBA bylaws, you ain't supposed to be doing this. No, you can't go for that.
4: Yeah, I mean, I think Stephen A. is half right and half wrong. So if they can find out that the Clippers used these companies to go around the salary cap, then I think there's an argument that you ban Steve Ballmer, although banning an owner is kind of a weird thing because he still owns the team. Kawhi, yeah. I don't think you can ban Kawhi. I mean, it's not Kawhi's job to enforce the salary cap. Kawhi's job is to make money for Kawhi. You know what I mean? The salary cap, Kawhi does not sign an agreement to abide by the salary cap. Kawhi signs an agreement with the Clippers. And if the Clippers break the rules to give Kawhi money, that's on the Clippers. It's not on Kawhi. So I think Stephen A. is 100% incorrect that Kawhi should get in trouble. You have to show me legally where Kawhi has said he will abide by the salary cap, and I don't think he's done that. But I do think you can make a strong argument that the Clippers should get in trouble.
2: I mean, obviously the legal component, you know about that better than any of us. I actually agree with Stephen A., and I agree because of who Kawhi is. I mean, Kawhi is, you know, perennially a top 15, top 10 player, top five in his best years, right? So I think because of who he is, you can't set the standard that other teams can do
4: anything. I mean, if ESPN has an internal policy to not pay people more than whatever, $1 million, and they come to you and go, we're going to pay you $1.5 million, but you just have to do this over here, you're going to say yes. It's not your policy. It's ESPN's policy. So I don't think Kawhi did anything. I mean, is it shady? Of course it's shady. But Kawhi's just like, give me the money. And I don't think Kawhi broke a rule. So I actually don't think you should punish Kawhi. And if I was the head of the Players Association, I would be adamant to take up for Kawhi, because I don't think he did anything wrong.
2: But I think that'll be the question, though, how the players union will respond. Because what you're talking about is sort of the legal components of
4: this. But that matters. You can't just skip over the legal components. There's a law.
2: I'm not skipping over it. What I am saying is, historically, the NBA has also just responded to bad looks. And this is about as bad of a look as you can get. If Kawhi Leonard knew anything, if this happened, he certainly knew what was going on. If you're the NBA, you are thinking about, what does this mean for every other star in this league and every other team that wants to circumvent the salary cap? How do we prevent that? And I don't think banning an owner, because Steve Ballmer's still going to be worth however many billions he's worth, taking a bunch of picks from the Clippers. Fine. It's the Clippers. The only way you make this stick is if you punish Kawhi Leonard. That's the only way to do
4: it. You and Stephen A., anti-player. Hey, Kawhi, if you're out there, I'll represent you. If they try to ban you, we will get you your money back. You can tune in for baseball action tomorrow as the White Sox host the Guardians, presented by Progressive Insurance. 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It's week one. We will try to get Myron out of his hot water next.
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0: Center. I'm Ed Benkin. It's a good day to be a guard in the NFL. The Titans have just confirmed they've given Peter Skoronski a contract extension. Earlier, the agent for Bills guard Osiris Torrence told ESPN's Adam Schefter and the NFL Network's Ian Rappaport that the Bills have given Torrance a four-year extension worth $78.4 million. Preseason opened last night between the Panthers and Cardinals. Rookie Carson Beck had an impressive debut for Arizona. And ESPN Radio's Chris Canty says Arizona should consider starting the rookie this season.
1: When it comes to the Arizona Cardinals specifically, you're talking about a guy in Carson Beck that's played in 50 college games, a quarterback that's older than J.J. McCarthy is, than Jackson Dart is. He didn't look like the game was too big for him. He didn't get sped up by the Carolina Panthers defense.
0: Jacoby Brissett is expected to be the starter for Arizona this season. Chiefs coach Andy Reid says it is unlikely that quarterback Patrick Mahomes will play in the preseason as he continues to recover from a knee injury. To baseball, the Red Sox remain the hottest team in the majors. They've won eight in a row. We'll open up a weekend series with the A's tonight in Fenway. The Braves have also won eight in a row. They open up a series this weekend with the Yankees in the Bronx.
2: Hey, it's Michelle Smallman, and coming up Monday, we continue to go two-a-days with the Rams and the Chiefs. I'll tell you why one of these teams won't make the playoffs. It's Unsportsmanlike, 6 a.m. Eastern, right here on ESPN Radio, ESPN 2, and ESPNU.
3: Charleston girl in a darkened room.
4: And there we go, a little Tyler Childers here. You know, that's a good way to make me happy when you play the best musician currently playing in the United States of America. Myron Metcalf agrees, Tyler Childers. 888-ESPN. We have a text machine you can text in, 772-774-5254. Justin says, my wife put on our schedule board every day, 3 o'clock, Matt Myron, and it remains on the board. How about that? Isn't that exciting, Myron? Every day, 3 to 5 o'clock.
5: No, I appreciate all the listeners. All the backing we've had so far this week has been a lot of fun. Do I get any music choices on this show, or what are we
4: You get one a week. One a week. You get 4:20, which is your favorite time of day on Thursday. Okay. So that's when you get to pick the music.
5: Kind of like February. Okay, yeah, that's cool. I got it. That makes sense to me.
4: 4:20 on Thursday, the February of segments.
5: I got it.
4: Here on Matt Myron. One person writes, I love when Matt
5: starts.
4: When
5: did it was a show?
4: That's a good question. You know what? Hopefully we'll be here Monday. I love when Matt talks law. He gets very confident, and it is the loudest he gets. Is that true? Do I get louder when we talk law?
5: I always tell you, you go into Perry Mason mode when you start talking law. Like you get real excited,
4: yeah.
5: And then you start. It's almost like, what's the thing you do when you? What's like the opening thing you do in the courtroom? What is that called?
4: The opening
5: the
4: argument?
5: Delivery.
4: Yes.
5: Oh,
4: yeah.
5: I thought it had a name, but that's how you do it a little bit, like. You do it like the jury is sitting 10 feet away from you.
4: Yeah, well, you have to. I mean, it's the one thing. I don't know anything about sports. It's the one thing I actually know, so it's all right. 888-SAY-ESPN. Will is in Richmond, Kentucky. I love a good Kentucky on here. He's 12 years old. Will, I love the 12-year-old that calls sports radio. How are you?
6: Hi, Matt. I'm good. So I'm calling to talk to you guys about the Cincinnati Reds.
4: Okay, well, why wouldn't you be?
6: Yeah. Okay, so I have one question. Do you genuinely think that the Reds could possibly make the playoffs?
4: No, but I do like that you this has got to be the first call on ESPN Radio in 8 to 10 years about the Cincinnati Reds. So thank you very much, Will. I have an L.A. De La Cruz bobblehead right here. I am a Reds fan. I'm a Reds season ticket holder. But no, we're not going to make the playoffs. The Red Sox, however, are on a crazy roll, by the way, 31-5 in their last 36 games.
5: Incredible. You know, you make a change of your manager. Everybody was trying to figure out what would happen next. But this has been storybook for the
4: Boston game last night against the White Sox. I mean, it went to after I went to bed. It was one of the great regular seasons, the games of the year. Steve in Missouri. Go ahead, Steve.
7: I think this giving Kawhi Leonard a pass is an embarrassment.
4: Whoa.
7: This is collusion. It's collusion between the owner, collusion between the player, to violate the rule of the game, violate the rules of the organization that you're playing for.
4: I understand, and I understand why you say that, but the salary cap is not agreed to by Kawhi Leonard, Okay, Kawhi Leonard did not promise to only pay X amount of money to players. That's what the owners did. Kawhi Leonard's job is to get the most money for Kawhi Leonard. Do you not agree?
7: Is not an idiot, and he knows what's violating the spirit of the law, and that the money's coming from somewhere, and it's not coming from the team. They're doing a funny thing sideways.
4: It's coming from Daktronics, one of my favorite electronic companies, Myron.
5: But I agree with the caller in that Kawhi has a role in this. And here's one of the reasons I think we are treating Kawhi differently than other players. People like him. He's generally pretty quiet, reserved, doesn't say a whole lot. Can you imagine if this was Kevin Durant, Matt Jones, and the conversation we would be having right now?
4: It would be a different conversation.
5: Right,
4: you're probably right. Yeah.
5: That should be the case, though.
4: No, I agree, but I would make the same argument for Kevin Durant. Again, I'm not trying to be Sammy Lawyer, but in order to punish someone, you have to show that they had a duty. You know, in civil law, there's a duty, a breach, and a harm. Okay, the harm is here, but he has to have a duty that he breached, and I'm not sure that Kawhi has a duty that he breached. Now, you're not just arguing with me, Myron. You also argue with some of the other people here on ESPN Radio. Yesterday, you were very adamant that Patrick Mahomes was not the best quarterback in the NFL. You gave, I thought, the best case one could give for that position, even though I disagree with it. But our fellow ESPN Radio host Chris Canty was on Unsportsmanlike today, and he didn't like your position.
8: I think Myron is being ridiculous right now. He's saying since 2022, he's tied with Jalen Hurts for the most wins in the NFL during that span, and he missed half of last year. What the hell are we talking about? I don't care about QBR. I care about wins, and he does that a hell of a lot. This guy was going for a three-peat, Smalls. No one in the history of the NFL has had an opportunity to three-peat in a Super Bowl. Nobody. The opportunity to three-peat. Teams have gone back-to-back and fell short of getting to a they got to three straight Super Bowls.
4: Response?
5: Well, first off, I'm a talk the way I want to talk because Candy isn't right here in front of me. I might talk differently a month from now when I see him. But like right now, I got a lot of. I'm gonna say this with my chest.
4: He's not here.
5: I'm gonna say this with my chest. I disagree with Canty wholeheartedly. And here's why: I always respect guys like Canty who played the game, who understand from an experience that I've never had being on a field with the greatest athletes in the world. Where I push back is, Matt, he used wins as the metric to say that this is why Mahomes has been the best quarterback in the NFL during that three-year stretch. He mentioned another guy who was right next to him in Jalen Hurts. We have never brought up Jalen Hurts as a tier one quarterback, a top three or four quarterback. So wins can't be the metric.
4: It may not be the only, but it certainly should be part of the conversation.
5: But you can't eliminate QBR and all the other numbers and statistics and say it's about wins when a guy like Jalen Hurts is never considered among the top four, five, or six quarterbacks in this league. Despite the last time he faced Patrick Mahomes, he was the better quarterback. His team was the better team. So I disagree with the logic of a Chris Canty if you're saying it's all about wins, because that's not how we treat all the other quarterbacks. As a matter of fact, we talk about Josh Allen according to the games he's lost. We talk about Lamar Jackson according to the games he's lost. But when it comes to Mahomes, he's responsible for the wins and nothing else that happens.
4: Because
5: that
4: he rarely loses. I mean, that's part of the reason is he's rarely loses. This is a debate. So I think what happens a lot, I actually, on this particular one, I'm actually on Canty's side. Now, Bill Barnwell was on the internet. He did an article where he said that Josh Allen is the best quarterback of the 2020s. Now, he's getting roasted on Twitter, and he should. Bill Barnwell, and I say this with affection because I myself am a nerd, but there's a nerd idea, which I think you're sort of advocating, which is things like QBR and measurables are, if not the only thing, the most important thing. And

0: Yeah, why do y'all make Patrick Mahomes this lifetime movie all the time? Like, you always talk about what he doesn't have. Things were not as good. Josh Allen has been doing that his entire career with a defense that was never reliable. I just think no matter what you say about Mahomes, someone's going to move the goalposts. They're going to pull out a number or a metric that says, well, this is why he's great. And if you talk about a Josh Allen, someone's going to pull out the same metrics to say this is why he isn't as good. Patrick Mahomes is not Michael Jordan. This is not the 90s where Michael Jordan could have won MVP.
1: Is he not LeBron James?
0: Hold on a second. This is not a same situation where in the 90s, every single year, Michael Jordan could have won MVP. He deserved MVP even in the years he didn't win it. That has not been Mahomes. Mahomes has had years where he wasn't clearly the best quarterback in football despite his postseason success. We have to be able to have an honest conversation about that.
1: If Mahomes retired today, where would he rank, in your opinion, amongst the greatest quarterbacks of all time?
0: He's no longer than third, and I think for a lot of people, he'd be second.
1: So he can retire tonight. Let's just say he's third. If he's third, and most of his career has been in the 2020s, how is Josh Allen ahead of him?
0: Because Josh Allen's playing the best football right now.
1: So is Josh Allen second in all-time quarterbacks?
0: No, that's not how it works. That's not. You all keep turning this thing into like some TED talk or something. He could be one of the greatest quarterbacks of all time. Nobody's taking away that status from Patrick Mahomes. I'm not taking that status away from him. What I'm suggesting is right now. If you talk about right now, there isn't a case, in my opinion, that he's definitively the best quarterback in the NFL. And that has to be okay. The seasons we've seen from Lamar Jackson and Josh Allen and Joe Burrow and all these other incredible quarterbacks, they've been pretty good. So what's wrong with elevating someone who's, I think, been playing better without that diminishing the legacy of Patrick?
1: I will remind you that Charles Barkley, Karl Malone, folks, they won MVPs while Jordan played. I don't care that Jalen Hurts or Josh Allen wins an MVP. Patrick Mahomes is the best player. Let's go to Adam in North Carolina. Go ahead, Adam.
2: Talk about the Kawhi Leonard. Hey, I wanted to just talk about the Kawhi Leonard contract.
1: Yes. Go for it.
2: And I think you're right. If there's nothing written down, it's tough. It's going to be tough for the NBA to go after Kawhi. But also, I agree with Myron. If there is a code of ethics that I'm Adam Silver, I'm doing whatever I can to comb through that and try to get the money back from Kawhi or any type of penalization.
1: Here's what I don't like about that. What was his name? I'm sorry, in North Carolina. Adam. Here's what I don't like about that, Adam. When you then throw in an overall code of ethics that supersedes every law, what keeps Adam Silver from his code of ethics from banning anything? From saying, okay, in my code of ethics, everything I don't like is wrong because of this code of ethics. Don't you think that's giving Adam Silver a little too much power?
2: I totally agree. But I think, how are you going to stop a behavior that is rewarding someone?
1: Yeah, well, exactly. You make a rule against it. That's what I would say. I appreciate the call.
0: This is an interesting case for the players' union, because yes, the players' union is supposed to advocate for each athlete, right? But they also want everybody to have a level playing field when it comes to the
1: financial
0: structure.
1: That's not what the players' union wants. No, the players' union wants as much money as possible.
0: You think they want guys circumventing the salary cap? Like, you think that's what they would encourage?
1: I think they would be. I would bet you that if the players' union had their way, they would want every player to circumvent the salary cap.
0: I completely disagree. That's not what they would want.
1: Well, they wouldn't say that. They wouldn't say that publicly, but I bet they believe it privately. We're going to talk about some other stories going on in the world of sports. Take your calls, 888-SAY-ESPN. It is Matt Jones and the Patrick Mahomes hater, Myron Metcalf. That's next here on Matt Myers.
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0: Yeah.
1: This is what we are saying together. About next week. We hope we are able to stay together here on Matt Myard on ESPN Radio, yeah, presented by Progressive Insurance. Those of you who like having a little podcast to listen to, as soon as he stops singing, I'll tell you about 30 for 30's new series, The Betrayal of Shohei Ohtani. 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The Betrayal of Shohei Ohtani is presented by Gusto. Meyer Metcalf, we got 888 ESPN. People still writing in. One person goes, my wife and I are happy now to have something to listen to every day together. I think that'll continue as long as Myron stops singing.
0: That's good.
1: That would be...
0: It's Al Green. And makeup. This is a good song. It's a good song. And you know what I realized, like in black music? There's a note called "Well," you know. That's just like if Al Green does that a lot. That's like, you know, he just
1: what's the note the called soulful. Again? What's the note called again?
0: Well, and sometimes you put it together.
1: Am I allowed? Do I get to try it?
0: No.
1: I can't try it one time.
0: No. Well, try it one time. You give me one.
1: Are you? Wow. Is that not right? I thought that was what you said. Here, you do it again. You do it one more time. You do it one time. You do it one time.
0: That's not even.
1: Well, you do it one time, and then I'll see if I can do it.
0: Okay. Oh, wow. Can you do that?
1: Oh, wow.
2: Sounds like Matthew McConaughey.
1: It sounded good. Did it not sound good?
0: Sound like a scared
1: cat. Can't wear cool water cologne. Then you tell me I can't. Wow, I don't know. I don't know what I'm supposed to be able to do.
0: A different sound. It's a different sound.
1: All right. So it's Friday, and yes. I like to sometimes get quick hitter thoughts from Myron. Now you need to understand, Myron does not know the topics I'm going to bring out, so you're going to get your natural Myron reaction to things.
0: Okay.
1: These we're going to do mostly sports, but this week we're going to kind of try to keep it on the tracks a little bit. We'll start with, you remember we started our show, our very first segment on here on Matt Myer was about the trade from the Tigers to the Dodgers for Skubal. Since that trade, the Dodgers are now 0-6 and have not won a game. The Tigers are 4-1. You came on the first day and said the Dodgers were baseball's villains. Do you feel vindicated that they have yet to win since the trade?
0: Yeah, I'm fine with it. You know, I think that part is good for the sport. More people, I hope, are rooting for the Tigers and fewer people rooting for the Dodgers. So we know that's going to change. Like, we know that they'll be better. But, man, it's kind of cool to see them struggling after making that big move.
1: But 0-6 since they pulled off the trade, that's pretty amazing, isn't it?
0: I love it. I love it. If you want to be the supervillain, if you want to gobble up all the big players, how could you be a new Dodgers fan? Like, how could someone in the last couple of years say I'm a
1: Dodgers? Well, for the same reason that people became Lakers and Celtics fans in the 80s and Yankees fans in the 90s and Bulls fans in the 90s. I mean, that's what people do.
0: So fake is what you said, because that's not a real – that's not being a real fan.
1: Well, I agree with you on that. Today is also, I would say, one of the best days of the year for sports birthdays. Can I give you a list of people who are celebrating their birthday today? Jalen Hurts. Sidney Crosby, Kyler Murray, Mike Trout, and Lee Corso. That's a pretty good day, don't you think?
0: That's a huge, huge list. Wow, Kyler Murray, Jalen Hurts. You say Mike Trout?
1: Mike Trout and Sidney Crosby and Lee Corso. You could argue one of the greatest hockey players of all time, one of the greatest baseball players of all time, a Super Bowl winning quarterback, a number one overall pick, and maybe the best college football broadcaster of all time.
0: I don't know if someone has a way of like doing that every day, but that's got to be a top five.
1: Well, I brought up this one because it was so good. Sports. I'm not going to do it every day. And then finally, the Savannah Bananas are playing tonight in Minneapolis. I was looking at the ticket prices. The get-in price to see the Savannah Bananas tonight in Minneapolis is $144. The top price is $687. Myron, Minneapolis is where you live. Are you going to go see the Savannah Bananas?
0: I'm not. I mean, $600, I wouldn't pay that, or $144. But I can tell you what, they came to the Dairy Queen. We talked about it. The line was like down. It was literally down the street. There's video of it. But it's wild. I mean, this is going to be one of the biggest baseball games of the year. And they're playing in a Major League Baseball stadium. Just think about that. Like, there are going to be fans who have not gone to a Twins game this season.
1: Yeah, that's true.
0: Who will go to a Savannah Bananas game. I don't get it, but they are definitely big.
1: I don't really get it either, but everyone who has kids that I know tries to take their kids to one of those games. And the couple times they've come to Kentucky, they have shut the cities down. So at some point, you just have to say it's a huge thing. Now, for those of you that listen on Sunday mornings, you know one of our features that we like to do is King of the Mountain. And here is the premise. Every Friday at 4 o'clock, you will be able to give your sports take of the week. The best take is King of the Mountain. You then hold on to that crown for the next week. Whoever holds on the crown the longest for throughout the year gets recognized as the Matt and Myron King of the Mountain. This is our first one. We did it on the weekend. We retired it to wait for the Daily Show. It's now here. The winner will be featured on our social media, and you will get to crown for at least a week yourself as King of the Mountain, or if it's a woman, Queen of the Mountain. We want to make sure we invite everyone to participate. So here's what you have to do. 888-SAY-ESPN. You have 30 seconds to make your call. At the end of it, we will decide who the king or queen of the mountain is, and you will reign for the course of the week and potentially one day take over for Rich Eisen.
0: Yes, and remember to start with your take. No chit-chat, no intro.
1: Yes.
0: Give us your best.
1: You don't need to ask us how we're doing. We're doing good. You don't need to ask me to sing that note anymore because I've been told that it's not my thing. 888-SAY-ESPN, the first ever Matt and Myron King of the Mountain. You will be brought back for our 20th anniversary show. That's next.
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1: I'm Ed Benkin. Training camp continues in the NFL, and guards are getting paid. The Titans have given Peter Skoronski an extension. According to the NFL Network's Ian Rappaport, the deal is for 4 years and $100 million, which would make him the highest-paid guard of the league. The agent for Bills guard Osiris Torrance told ESPN's Adam Schefter and the NFL Network's Ian Rappaport the Bills have given Torrance a 4-year contract extension worth $78.4 million with $46 million guaranteed. Chiefs coach Andy Reid says quarterback Patrick Mahomes is unlikely to play in the preseason. He is recovering from a knee injury, which ended his season last year. As the league awaits Mahomes' return, ESPN's Dan Orlovsky says another team in the AFC West may be getting overlooked.
15: I don't understand how, and I have so much love for the Cincinnati's and the Buffalo's and the Baltimore's and Kansas City's, all that. But Denver was the best team in the AFC last year.
1: The first full weekend of the preseason will be next week. To baseball, where the Red Sox and Braves are looking for their 9th wins in a row tonight. Atlanta in New York to take on the Yankees. Meanwhile, the Red Sox are home. They will open up a weekend series with the A's.
16: 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I'll tell you why one of these teams won't make the playoffs. 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
19: I was always fascinated with the boy band that had one dude in it that was kind of ugly. And like 98 Degrees had a guy.
20: Wait a minute, man. I think you're mixing up groups. You said 98 Degrees did I Swear. All for One did I Swear.
19: All they for One. I'm glasses. Sorry. All okay, for One is the one. You're right.
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20: But this Ravens was when you could be in those groups when you it didn't have to be just about the marketing. 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
19: 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And so they let him go along.
20: Hold on, man. Well, if I had said that, that might be crossing the line. I don't know if we could. Hold on a second. Oh, man.
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1: That was some All for One slander back in the day.
20: Yeah.
1: But it was true. Go look at All for One. You're going to know which guy I'm talking about. Not trying to be rude. Yeah. He looked like me in middle school. I know what it was like to look like that. But that's the way it goes. It's Matt Myron here on ESPN Radio. 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Now, we are doing King of the Mountain. This will be a regular weekly segment where you will give your best take. We want it to be sports, but it can be a little bit off of sports occasionally, but no politics and nothing that gets people mad, right? It's supposed to be fun. The winner retains the belt and will come back next week to defend it. 888-SAY-ESPN. We have callers, but as people hang up, you can still get in. Now, one person wanted me to start it with this. Myron and I like this. This is Megan. Okay. She listens from New Zealand. How about that?
0: Wow.
1: We have a listener in New Zealand.
0: Wow.
1: She says she
0: beautiful.
1: Cannot call. And she said, I have become a fan of university sports, which is that's how you know she's not from the United States. She says university sports. I think there are too many teams whose nicknames are Wildcats or Bulldogs. I think each team should have to have their own unique mascot. That hurts me as a Kentucky fan, but do you think that's correct?
0: I'm 100% in favor. Like to me, we shouldn't have any new Bulldogs or Wildcats. That's for sure. But there are too many.
1: Do you think we should have to get rid of some? Like, should one team be Wildcats and one team be Bulldogs? I would say maybe Kentucky should get to keep Wildcats and Georgia keeps Bulldogs, maybe, and then everybody else gets a new one.
0: Let's flip for it. That's how I say. Let's bring everybody together.
1: Who else could be a Wildcat? Kansas State,
0: Arizona.
1: Oh, Arizona and Villanova.
0: You feel about Arizona, Villanova.
1: And who else are Bulldogs? Georgia.
0: Gonzaga.
1: Oh, Gonzaga.
0: Butler.
1: I think Kentucky and Georgia get it. Everybody else has to change.
2: Yeah. I think you play for it, right? You set up a tournament.
0: Yeah, yeah.
1: A tournament to get to be a Wildcat.
2: And a Bulldog tournament. Yep. And, you know,
1: Bulldog the basketball. If you had Kentucky, Villanova, Arizona.
0: That'd be a good tournament.
1: That'd be a great tournament.
0: There's probably another one out there, too, that we're forgetting.
1: And Kansas another State. They are, too. There's a foursome right there. All right, let's get started. It's time for King of the Mountain.
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12: And then Matt and Myron will announce the hottest of them all.
22: Is his destiny going to be fulfilled?
23: My destiny awaits.
12: This is
22: the King of the Mountain champion.
12: The King of the Mountain.
1: Somebody today is going to go down in history.
0: Mm-hmm.
1: Forever, as long as this show runs, and we don't know what it'll be, you will have been the first one. So let's get started. Jeremiah in Louisiana, 30 seconds. Go.
24: Saints win the division. Kellen Moore gets coach of the year.
1: That one's not going to win, but thank you very much. You got to have a take, but then some rationale for it. See, you can't you got to have something to say about it, right?
0: Yeah, and he just woke up. You know, give yourself a little time to get up, get some coffee.
1: 888-SAY-ESPN, Kevin in Nebraska, go.
25: The 49ers got to take a serious look at moving on from John Lynch as a GM. They don't win because of him. They win in spite of him. His picks either don't work out or they can't keep them. The signings he does, they're basically no-brainers. You pay your best players. Any GM can do that.
1: That's a hot take, Myron. Yeah. The 49ers win despite John Lynch, not because of him.
0: I mean, I think John Lynch is just going to point to Brock Purdy. Anytime anyone questions personnel or what they've done with him, they've had a bunch of issues, but a lot of it's been injuries and disgruntled receivers. So I don't agree with that take.
1: Steve in West Virginia, go.
26: Major League Baseball or college football, one next season will have implemented a salary cap. We're already talking about it with baseball possibly, and every year it gets bought up with college football with the top-ranked teams having the most money.
1: All right, so the thing about this, Myron, the college sports bill, we're going to talk about this next segment, doesn't look like it's on strong footing. Baseball's going to head for a labor dispute. Will he be right? Will one of them have a salary cap?
0: I'd pick baseball. I think baseball, there will be. I think that has the best chance between the two.
1: See, I would have said until today, I would have said college sports. But now I kind of am inclined to say neither of them are going to have it. They'll end up having something else. 888-SAY-ESPN. Let's go to John in Buffalo. Go, John.
27: Matt, you're totally wrong about Patrick Mahomes being better than Josh Allen. What does Patrick do better than Josh? Is he bigger? No. Is he stronger? No. Is his arm better? No. Does he have a Hall of Fame offensive play caller who can help him out? Absolutely. Josh has a defensive coach who just got fired.
1: All right. I mean, that's a case. Yeah. I would argue, though, you left out a very important stat. Who wins when they play? Oh, yeah, I think it's Patrick Mahomes. I think he's usually the one that ends up getting the victory. All right, so there's John in Buffalo. We have four contestants so far. No offense to the first guy. He's not going to make it. 888-SAY-ESPN. Kane in Indiana. Go, Kane.
3: Everyone wants to talk about these big moves in the NBA. No one's talking about the Indiana Pacers. They come back healthy. They come back as a very deep team. They're winning the East. They're winning the championship.
1: What do you think? Pacers, are they going to win the championship, Myron?
0: I mean, I like the thought. You know, Tyrese Halliburton's injury kind of wiped them off the map last season. If he's good to go and they're healthy, I think there's a reason to be confident in them making a run.
1: Even though she didn't do it in person, I think my early leader would be Megan with the Wildcats and Bulldogs comment, don't you think? Yes. That was a text.
0: Yeah.
1: I don't know that I don't think I can give it to a texter, but I think that's the hottest. And I went, you know, 888-SAY-ESPN.
0: Yeah.
1: Let's so far it's like, my team is good. Yeah. Come on. Yeah. You can do this.
0: Got a PBS show are y'all doing, man. It's ESPN. Bring it.
1: I need you to bring it. And I need it to be creative, maybe funny. Maybe interesting.
0: Personality.
1: Come on. I know you got this in you. You're listening to this show. You got to like it for some reason. LS in Virginia. Go, LS.
4: Yes, I think Brock Purdy is is in the top 10 of quarterbacks, and he should be get better respect than what he's getting because he's better than Jared Goff. He's better than Baker Mayfield, and he's better than Dak Prescott.
1: I would like
4: for everybody to go give him some props every once in a while. Got a brand new weapon, Mike Evans.
1: Okay, that's enough. That's enough. You get 30 seconds. Myron, do you think Brock Purdy is better than Dak Prescott?
0: No, I don't think. But I think, you know. But I also think we just don't know how to assess Brock Purdy sometimes, but I think he's a good quarterback. I think he's a top 12 at his best, for sure.
1: He's the guy I have the hardest time ranking, right? There are days I could make an argument for him as the 11th or 12th best quarterback, and then there are days I think he's like 18th, 19th, 20th, so I never really know where to put him.
0: Yeah, it's hard because he's very efficient, but it's not like he does anything that's sort of all pro. But they win. Like, imagine who they'd be without him.
1: That's right.
0: I don't think they'd be the same team.
1: Get in here now. 888-SAY-ESPN. If you're trying to win the first one, Chris in Indiana. Go, Chris.
5: Hey, I'm just going to say, as good as women's basketball has gotten with the NBA, undeniable quality's gotten better. If they don't watch what they're doing by having their owners attacking kids on the sidelines and all of this other political crap they're pulling, it's going to become an East-West Coast league. They're going to lose the entire middle part of the country.
1: Chris, I got a question for you. You're in Indiana. What's your favorite player in the WNBA that doesn't play for the Fever?
5: Probably Aja Wilson out there in Las Vegas.
1: Asia?
0: Asha.
1: All right. Appreciate the call.
0: Asha. I think he was called that from a Fever game. I think he was in the stands.
1: I'm not saying. Kevin in Alabama. Go, Kevin.
0: We need somebody to win.
6: My hot take is Baker Mayfield won't get the contract that he's wanting by end of the season with the Buccaneers. He gets the free agency, and he's going to be a Viking next year.
1: Okay, now there we go. Now we're starting to see something.
0: I like it.
1: What do you think of Baker as a Viking? You're a Minnesota guy. Would you like that?
0: Yeah, I mean, because I think if Kyler Murray is good, he's going to leave. You know, this is sort of a year for him to get that next big deal. I could see that with Baker Mayfield. He'd work out in Minnesota.
1: Okay, 888-CSPN. Let's go to Michael in Kentucky. Go, Michael.
7: I think LeBron signed with Philly, but the Cavs are going to make the finals. They improve every year with Mitchell. They're going to get better with Harden, and I think this will be their year.
1: That would be really ironic, Myron, if you end up signing LeBron in Philly and then the Cavs use that as their excuse to actually go and make the finals.
0: That'd be a hilarious storyline. It just seems unlikely. You got the Knicks, the defending champs. Boston's going to be good again, even without Jaylen Brown. And then Philly looks incredible. Don't forget Giannis is in Miami. It's going to be an uphill climb for Cleveland this year.
1: I'm going to do three more, and then we're going to pick our winner. 888-SAY-ESPN. Let's go to Michael in Kentucky. Go. Or I'm sorry, that was Michael in Kentucky. Let's go to Gary in Ohio. Go ahead, Gary.
8: Yeah, with Major League Baseball, if they get the floor of the salary cap, the Cleveland Guardians are going to be taking off for the next 10 years. They're going to dominate.
1: The Cleveland Guardians are going to dominate. Why?
0: Okay.
8: They are constantly bringing up young players and through the farm system. They're awesome at developing pitchers. Their farm system is...
1: All right. That's more Guardians talk than I can take. I appreciate it.
0: That's a lot of Guardians talk.
1: All right, last one. Jesse in California. Finish strong.
9: Hey, the 76ers are going to win the title next year. On the way to the title, they're going to beat the New York Knicks and the Boston Celtics, and Jaylen Brown will be Finals MVP.
0: Yeah, it's not a hot take.
1: I mean, that's not a question. Well, it doesn't. I mean, that's like, but if it's true, isn't there value in something that would end up being correct?
0: Yeah, but like, so the goal is to add information, personality, flair, all coming together. When LeBron went to Philly, most people had them at the top of the Eastern Conference right away. And I think that's going to be the case going forward.
1: Okay. All right. So. It's clear we have new listeners from our Sunday morning show.
0: Yes, we need.
1: Which is good. We want new listeners, right? We need. Yeah. We want new listeners.
0: We do. We love you.
1: And it's good. We start here with the King of the Mountain here, and we set a precedent to rise. But the goal is to say something interesting, fun, exciting. We'll see who did it the best so far. I'm going to give you the choices. Jeremiah in Louisiana said the Saints win the division. Kevin from Nebraska says the 49ers are good despite John Lynch. Steve from West Virginia on the salary cap. John from Buffalo says Josh Allen is the best quarterback. Kane from Indiana said the Pacers will win it all. Chris said whatever he said about the WNBA. Kevin says Baker will be a Viking. Michael in Kentucky says Cavs to the finals. And then Jesse says the 76ers win it all. Who would you vote for, Meyer?
0: Yes, good question. I mean, I guess if I have to vote, I might go with...
1: If you have to vote, you don't want to vote?
0: I do. No, I do.
1: Maybe we call this a Prince of the Mountain for week one.
0: Maybe this is like practice. Like, that's how I feel about it.
1: People are going to get better. I know.
0: They will.
1: Over time. People will get better.
0: I'll go with Kane. I'll go Indiana guy. I'll go with...
1: Let's do this.
0: Yeah.
1: This is like our Hall of Fame game. This is Cardinals versus Panthers.
0: And Kenny Pickett called in 9 times.
1: Kenny Pickett kept calling.
0: Kenny Pickett.
1: It's okay, but somebody had to win that game.
0: 2, 3, and 4.
1: Actually, who won that game last night? The Panthers?
2: The Panthers won, yeah.
1: Panthers. Haynes King made that drive at the end of the game. So your vote is for who?
0: The Indiana Pacers guy. That's all I can come up with at this point.
1: Kane in Indiana?
0: Yep.
1: All right. I'm going to ask my producer, James, can I give it to the texting woman, or did you need to call? Megan saying that about the Wildcats and the Bulldogs.
2: Well, I mean, as long as she can text in another hot take.
1: Well, but that is an advantage. Right? It's sometimes easier for people to text than to communicate verbally.
0: Well, she said she couldn't call. What time is it in New Zealand? Isn't it like Monday or something over there already?
2: She's listening to Monday show right now. Yeah.
0: The time zones are all crazy, right? Yeah, it's like, aren't they like 2 days ahead or something like that?
1: I don't think it's 2 days.
2: The Kevin in Nebraska with his John Lynch 49ers take was pretty good.
1: That's probably the hottest take.
2: And then Kevin in Alabama with the Baker and Vikings take was pretty good too. I think
0: the Baker Vikings was good. I'm gonna switch.
1: All right, I'll tell you what.
0: I'm gonna switch to the Baker Vikings guy.
1: I agree. All right, so here's what I'm gonna do. Kevin in Alabama is going to be our Hall of Fame game King of the Mountain winner. I'm not going to give him the first award because I want to have the sound for eternity for the first one. But Kevin is our preseason winner. So, Kevin, here's what I'm going to do because you're winning. You get to go first next week, and you have a week to get yourself ready. Does that sound like a good idea to you, Myron?
0: That makes a lot of sense. And I think what we'll do next week as well, we're going to have – our three or four best takes from Sunday morning so people get an example of what has won in the past.
1: So people have an idea of what we're talking about.
0: Yes.
1: And I also, to Megan in New Zealand, you can call next Wednesday.
0: Yeah, whatever day it is.
1: Even though I liked your idea of a take, you actually have to give it verbally. So maybe Megan in New Zealand will also compete next week. But Kevin in Alabama is going to be our preseason king of the mountain. Congratulations to Kevin.
0: We just put him on the scout team, basically. Kevin's basically on the scout team.
1: Kevin right is now, Haynes King. He just beat Boston College with Roddy Jones on the call.
0: We signed him to a training camp deal for now. We'll see what happens going
1: on. You guys are going to get better. I know it. Conference realignment. Yeah, they thought that thing was kind of over. But some comments today in, of all places, Congress means we might see a shuffling of the deck again. That's next here on Matt and Myron.
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0: Center.
1: I'm Ed Benkin. Training camp continues, and there is signing news involving guards. The Titans have given Peter Skoronski an extension, according to the NFL Network's Ian Rappaport. He yields for 4 years at $100 million, making Skoronski the highest-paid guard of the league. It would include $88 million guaranteed. The agent for Bills guard Osiris Torrance told ESPN's Adam Schefter and the NFL Network's Ian Rappaport. Bills have given Torrance a four-year contract extension worth $78.4 million. As guards continue to get paid, ESPN's Harry Douglas says the value of running backs is also going up.
2: Jahmyr Gibbs, Christian McCaffrey,
3: Saquon Barkley.
2: So that's letting you know that the money is well spent and you're getting these players off a good value.
1: Meanwhile, Chiefs coach Andy Reid says it is unlikely quarterback Patrick Mahomes will play in the preseason as he continues to recover from his knee injury. In baseball, the White Sox and Guardians meet tonight in an AL Central showdown. First place Chicago leads Cleveland and Minnesota by three games. The second game of that series can be heard tomorrow night on ESPN Radio. Also, the Braves and Red Sox both going for their ninth consecutive wins tonight.
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5: 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One person writes, Matt, I'd never heard of you two until you got on here Tuesday. I'm listening in New York. I think you guys are great. I love Freddie and Harry, but now I have 5 hours I can listen to, and that makes it even better. So that's great. Good to hear. Yeah. You go from us from 3 to 5.
4: Appreciate
5: and then you can do Freddie and Harry from 5 to 8, and then everybody's happy.
6: Listen, the Golix, Rich Eisen, Amber and Ian, Q, Game Night, Emmett, the whole crew, everybody, man.
5: I just, since Myron forgot him, even though he's on there.
6: I didn't forget Canty and Evan and Michelle and the whole crew. I'm just happy to be a part of it, man. It's just been fun to do that this week.
5: I agree, and it's a fun lineup, so we will continue to make it happen. Now, college sports, for people who don't know, it goes back and forth on whether or not you're going to end up with a bill to quote-unquote save college sports. Earlier this week, it looked like it was going to happen. Donald Trump privately threatened to sort of criticize the SEC and Big Ten commissioners if they didn't back it, so they then backed it. And a lot of people thought it might go for an initial vote today. But in the last 24 hours, we have seen what happens sometimes when you get politics involved in sports, which is senators deciding to add their own pet projects to bills, which can often derail them. In this case, Myron, two senators, Ashley Moody of Florida, she added an amendment to the bill that would allow teams to transfer conferences within 90 days of the bill's passage with no punishment. She, of course, represents the state of Florida, which makes you think maybe Florida State and Miami would be interested in getting to a new conference. And then Senator John Kennedy of Louisiana had added an amendment that said no school can raise ticket prices by more than 4% in a year. Both of these are parts of the provision that were not initially part of the bill, and it looks like that's going to lead to no vote happening until at least September, if not later. It seems like now you will not see a college sports bill, but let's take the part that was added by the senator from Florida. What do you think of a provision that for 90 days would allow teams to leave their conferences with no charge? What would happen in college sports if that took place?
6: I think if you're the ACC and the Big 12, you're terrified about that possibility. Because we've been talking for years about the SEC and the Big 10, who are now in a position, Matt, if they call, you're going to answer. I don't care what school you are if you're outside of those leagues. And if there was a bill that made it easier for a Florida State Obviously, Clemson has been in those conversations. North Carolina, Virginia. I think it would be the setup to those super conferences that we've been talking about for years, because I do think the Big Ten and the SEC would just sort of pick the 4, 5, 6, 7 schools that made sense for them and kind of leave everybody else behind.
5: Well, let's play a thought process game, because the bill as it stands now would allow no conference to have more than 20 teams, which is a ton of teams, by the way. I mean, that's there used to be 10 in these leagues. I think the Big Ten now, do they have 18, Myron? Is 18. That right? The SEC has 16. So if it were to then only be 20 teams a conference, let's just say that it was like free agency. And for 90 days, the Big Ten presumably could add 2, and the SEC could add 4. Who are those conferences adding in that free agency period if it were to occur?
6: I think North Carolina is at the top of the list.
5: Are they number one? I don't think a lot of people would realize it. I'm with you. I think they're number one. Yeah. But I don't think most people would think that's true, but I think it is.
6: I think they check every single box. I think, you know, if you're talking about free agents, I mean, they're not a free agent, but if these other schools were free agents, North Carolina would be the number one pick. And I think both leagues would want them. But I think the Big Ten is where they would end up. The question would be, does North Carolina say, well, you got to take Duke? Or I don't know, or North Carolina State. Like, I don't know the other rules attached to that. But
5: if you were the Big Ten, though, wouldn't you – if you were the Big Ten, wouldn't the most obvious thing to do go be get North Carolina and Duke?
6: Yes. Yes.
5: At which point then you could have their programs, which in North Carolina and Duke, that's basketball, but there's also an academic prestige to those programs. Wouldn't you do that?
6: Yes, I think that would be at the top of my list if you were the Big Ten and the SEC, but I think certainly North Carolina, and if Duke is a part of that, that's what the ACC is fearing, I'm sure. Leagues trying to get those two teams.
5: I think if the SEC were to have 4 teams, I think they would have probably 5 teams that they're most considering, North Carolina and Duke. Mm-hmm. I think they would have some interest in Virginia. For a variety of reasons, even though football doesn't seem good, they're really good at all the other sports. And then money. Miami and Florida State. I think if you were the SEC and you got to have 4 spots, I think if you asked them, they'd probably take North Carolina, Duke, Virginia, and then maybe Florida State. But then if you didn't get one of them, I think they'd throw in Miami. And then I think 6 would probably be Clemson, although I don't think they're as interested in Clemson as you might think they would be.
6: What's fascinating is if we had had this conversation 5, 6 years ago, Clemson might have been number one. And the idea that Clemson might not make the cut is incredible considering the legacy that they've had over the last decade. Why do you think that is? Like, why did Clemson go from what most people would think would be at the top of that list to number 6?
5: Dabo.
6: Dabo's the root.
5: Yeah. I mean, he stinks, though. That was actually kind of juvenile, wasn't it? Why did I say he stinks, though?
6: I don't know. Well, that's the show. I don't know.
5: I don't know why I did that either. But I think Dabo was so stuck in his ways. He won a national championship, and so he took the view of, I can do whatever I want. I'm smarter than everyone else. And I think he realized, like, he tried to keep an old school view in a new era, and it just didn't work. And I think they're very close to just being left behind, period. So I think you're right. In 5 years, Clemson has seen its marketability just be shredded.
6: Yeah, and I think both of those leagues, too, you know, the schools you mentioned are all connected to gigantic markets, right? If you're North Carolina, there's the Charlotte market and then the Raleigh market. If you're Virginia, obviously there's Richmond and some major cities there.
5: D.C. Yeah.
6: You know, so I think Clemson is probably at a disadvantage as a result of that, because if you're the SEC, you don't just want a big name. You want a big market that expands your
5: And do you really need 2 teams in South Carolina, right? I mean, that's they already have that in, like, Mississippi. Do you really need it? What's interesting is every team we just mentioned is in the ACC. Mm-hmm. Are there no teams in the Big 12? Because I will tell you a team that I think the Big 10 would want more than people think. That's BYU. BYU has got all the money in the world, right? Like, you don't think about that, but we've seen it in basketball, and they do it a little in football. They spend big NIL money. I actually think BYU would, of all the teams in the Big 12, you might think it would be others' teams. I actually think BYU might be the most attractive.
6: I think that's a really good answer. I think BYU, and I've been to Provo multiple times in the last year or two, a ton of money, a ton of backing for those sports programs. If we're just talking about major markets, I wonder if Houston might end up being of interest. And then we're also leaving out a school that probably should be in the conversation. What do you do with Arizona? Matt, I feel like Arizona is going to be of interest as well to either one or both of those leagues.
5: I think that's true. And my initial reaction would be, well, it's too far away. But honestly, the Big Ten essentially has a West Coast league right now with Washington, Oregon, and UCLA and USC. Also, the ACC, people forget they have Cal and Stanford. So actually, you might be right. Arizona might be a team where somebody would want them as well. What about Notre Dame? You think there's ever a time that they go in one, or do they just solely stay solo going forward?
6: I mean, we've had this conversation year after year. And Notre Dame has, like, you know, we've been talking about money schools, how Indiana kind of jumped into the mix because they had all these money people behind them that people didn't realize. Like, there's no secret about the Notre Dame money. Like, if you've been to Notre Dame, like, that's a different kind of money that they have. And they've survived all the realignment, all of the TV changes, and they still have maintained the same stance. So I don't know that they're ever going to join a conference because they know they can do this on their own. So I'm past that world of Notre Dame joining a league. I just think they're realizing they can do it by themselves.
5: If you can do it on your own and take all the money, why wouldn't you do it? And I think they still believe they can do that, and at least recently they've been able to. Now, you may remember yesterday we talked about one of the coolest stories of the week, which was a man who won a contest in order to be able to call he won an auction in order to be able to call an inning for the Philadelphia Phillies on the radio. He came on the radio as an amateur, and he sounded like a professional. He crushed it. And now he's been a huge story nationwide. He will join us next. The Philadelphia Phillies guest announcer will be the first ever Matt Myron celebrity guest picker. That's next here on ESPN Radio.
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0: It's Matt Myron here on ESPN Radio. My favorite moment of the week came in a Phillies game. Now, this is also the first week of our show, and as part of what we do, every week we will pick games on Friday afternoon and have a celebrity guest picker, someone that for whatever reason sticks out to us, and our first one will be Lewis Kolb. Lewis won a contest or won an auction to be able to call an inning of the Philadelphia Phillies on the radio. Let's play a little taste of it.
1: We are headed to the third inning. Phillies on top 2-1, and we're pleased to welcome Lewis Kolb from Medford Lakes, New Jersey. He is our Phillies fantastic auction winner. He outbid the competition to spend an inning and do some play-by-play in the booth. And Lewis, welcome. Glad to have you here.
2: Thank you, Scott. It's a thrill to be here. It's a lifelong dream to be in the Phillies broadcast booth. So here we go. Painter with the first pitch to Ortiz. It's in there for strike one call. Painter checks the runner. Now delivers. Swung on and missed. He got him. Andrew Painter picks up the strikeout, and that'll do it for the Nationals. No runs here in the top of the third. We go to the bottom half. Phillies lead it 2-1.
0: An amazing job, Myron, for someone to come off the street, and it sounded like he was a pro. Lewis Kolb. Lewis is joining us as our first ever celebrity guest picker during the week. Lewis, thank you very much.
3: Hey, guys. So great to be with you. Thank you.
0: So, Lewis, give me the story. There's an auction, and you saw it, and you decided this was something you wanted to do. Talk me through your decision.
3: They have done this auction for a few years, and I was aware of it generally going back about 5 or 6 years. And then a couple of years ago, I did get involved in the bidding. I came up short. Last year, I missed it altogether. And then this year, I said, you know, it's about time I really go for this. They have two versions of it. They have the television version, which was on a Monday night. And I went up against somebody. He just wasn't going to get beat. He just kept going and going. It went to 24,000, and I said, okay.
0: Whoa, 24,000.
3: So let me see what I have to do with radio the next night.
0: He went to 24,000. Wow. So what was the radio?
3: So the radio, it used to be around 5 to 6. I think most of the options, if you go back to their history, came in somewhere around that year. Again, I've got a strong competitor, and he kept bidding me up and up and up. And believe it or not, I went in for $22,000.
0: Wait a minute. Hang on. Is he breaking up, or is that just me?
4: He is a little bit.
0: Lewis, yeah. We might need to reconnect, so we're going to call you right back, okay? All right, we'll call him right back. We're waiting. $22,000, Myron.
4: Wow.
0: That is $22,000. Wow. That's for charity, so that's great. But that's a lot of money.
4: It's a lot of money for just sort of one moment with the team. That's a ton of money.
0: I'll tell you what. I'll have to talk to we can probably get a charity if somebody wants to pay $11,000. Yeah. You are more than welcome to sit here and deal with Myron Metcalf for a segment. I will completely let you do that, right?
4: We're going to have one of them aspiration deals where I'm getting something on the side, too. You better watch the fund. You better have somebody in charge of it.
0: Are you going to get them?
4: I'm just saying, you can send it to me directly. That's all.
0: Myron Metcalf's new sponsor is Daktronics. $22,000.
4: That's a lot of money.
0: The amount of money I was going to guess was going to be nowhere close to that. All right, Lewis is back.
4: Wow.
0: So, Lewis, you win. First of all, you really wanted to do it. Have you ever called a game before?
3: I've never called a professional game. I did sports reporting back in the day. I was a student at Penn State, so I covered the Nittany Lions in various sports. And then I did work as a stringer. I worked as a reporter back in the late 80s and early 90s. But the only play-by-play I have ever done was actually just on YouTube.
0: Wait a minute, on YouTube? So you would just call games?
3: And I would,
0: you would call games on YouTube?
4: On
0: YouTube.
4: It's on your own?
3: Yes.
0: Wow. That's kind of, that's, so I you mean, love it then, right? Like, you love it.
3: I love it so much. I grew up as a huge baseball fan, and it was something I always wanted to do. And there is this unbelievable auction opportunity, which the other 29 major league teams don't offer. And I knew it was going to be pricey, as I said. I didn't think it was going to go to $22,000. But you only live once. I don't need a Mercedes. I said, this is my lifelong dream. I'm going to spend the money. And fortunately, I got in the booth.
4: Have you received any other offers? Because we've been talking, like, you could do this. Has anyone reached out and said, come join our team and do games for us?
3: Not to this point. My age of 73 may have something to do with that.
4: Okay. Okay.
3: I would love another shot at it. I don't think I'm in the market to become a full-time announcer. I think those days have passed. But I would love to get back in the booth and do more than one inning and, you know, maybe get a chance to call a home run. I didn't get a lot of action. The Phillies went down 1-2-3, and the Nationals had only a looping single. Yes, I would like another chance.
0: Are you surprised that it got this much traction? I mean, it went viral on social media, mm-hmm. and everybody loved it. Were you surprised by that?
3: I was shocked by that. We started to get messages at the ballpark in the fourth inning. And by the time I got home, I had heard that it was up to 10 million views, 15 million views, and then the next day, 20 million, and I just had no idea. I mean, I could never have anticipated this. You know, I've been hearing from all corners of the country with media requests, and that wasn't what I thought was going to happen. I thought I could go in, hopefully do a competent job and impress my friends and neighbors here in Medford Lakes. I just, you know, wanted to put forth a professional effort, but I certainly didn't expect that it was going to come to this over these next 36
0: hours. Well, it clearly worked. You did more than impress your friends and neighbors. You got on ESPN radio and across the country. So, Lewis, I'm happy for you. I think it's a great feel-good story. Are you ready to pick some baseball series for us?
3: I am ready to do that.
0: Let's go. It's time to take your pick.
5: Take your pick.
6: You take your pick. Time to take your pick with Matt and Myron.
0: All right, so here's what we're going to do. Three-game series this weekend, Friday, Saturday, Sunday. Who wins the series? We're going to go through six of them here. James, what's up first?
7: The Reds, who are fourth in the NL Central, your Reds. At the Nationals, who are fourth in the NL East. Matt, I'll have you go first. Who you got this weekend?
0: It's a big for both of them. If either of these teams are going to have a shot at wild card, they need to win this weekend. The Reds have lost Hunter Green. I'm going to take the Nationals to win the series at home. Myron.
4: Yeah, the Hunter Green move, I think, is what makes me pick the Nationals as well in this series. Give me the Nationals to win.
0: Lewis.
3: I agree. The Nationals are coming off losing 3 out of 4 to the Phillies, but they need it. And with the Green injury, I'm also going to complete the trifecta here and say Nationals.
0: What the voice. It's so good. What's next?
4: It's the best. It's incredible.
0: Much better than mine. Go ahead. What's next?
7: All right, we'll go Twins, who are second in the AL Central, against Myron's Brewers, who are first in the NL Central. Best team in baseball right now. Myron, we'll have you go first. Who you got this weekend?
4: It's going to be the Brew Crew. And, you know, you got the Savannah Bananas playing in Minneapolis. Minnesota's on the road. I think the Brewers win this game. And I do think the Brewers are the best team in baseball. Will they be the best team in the playoffs? We'll find out, but they win this series.
0: Brewers get the sweep. They're on a roll. They're going for the top seed in the NL. Give me the Brewers. Lewis.
3: I got to go again with the consensus, the Brewers.
0: There we go. All right, next.
4: I like it.
7: All right, up next, the Braves, who are first in the NL East, playing some really good baseball, and the Yankees, who are second in the AL East. They're fighting for the wild card in the AL. Matt, who you got in this series?
0: Great series. Braves are on a roll. They've won, I believe, 8 straight. I'll take the Braves to go into New York and win the series and sort of get revenge on their many World Series losses there. Myron.
4: Yeah, the Braves have all the momentum, I think, going into this series against the Yankees, who still have a bunch of question marks at this point in the season. Give me the Braves.
0: Lewis.
3: I'm going to take the Yankees. In this case, the Braves certainly are on a roll and with the Yankee injuries, but I just have a feeling that the Yankees are going to do something this weekend.
0: I like it. What's next?
7: All right, let's go Dodgers, who are first in the NL West, and the Diamondbacks, who are second in the NL West. Diamondbacks fighting for that third NL wild card spot. Matt, who you got here?
0: Six straight losses for the Dodgers. I think they turn it around. They'll have more fans in Arizona than the Diamondbacks will. So I will take the Dodgers. Myron.
4: Yeah, I mean, I feel the same way. Obviously, they've been on this slide right now, but I think they bounce back this weekend. Give me the Dodgers.
0: Lewis.
3: In my best Vin Scully voice, it is the Dodgers.
0: You know, people thought you sounded like Vin Scully as it was.
4: Yeah.
0: Then when you do the impersonation, it's even more. What's next?
7: All right. Last but certainly not least, had to get this one in here. Blue Jays, fifth in the AL East against Lewis's Phillies, who are second in the East, fighting for the second wild card spot. Matt, who you got?
0: Let's just let me and Myron sit this one out. Lewis is the expert. Blue Jays, yes. Phillies, who you got?
3: The Blue Jays have struggled all year. The Phillies are coming off 3 out of 4. They have Luis Cerriz a little banged up after the other game, but I still got to go Phils.
0: Cats, your hometown team.
4: Can you do something real quick? Can you call it as if there's a game-winning home run for the Phillies? Can you give us like 10 seconds?
0: 10 seconds,
4: of that?
0: Go.
3: Absolutely. Here's Kyle Schwarber at 2-2 count. Bottom of the ninth, a 2-2 tie. Swung on. There's a drive to right. It's deep, and it is gone. A game-winning home run for Kyle Schwarber.
0: Lewis, call that man. Give him a job.
4: I like that.
0: I love it. The very first celebrity
4: Lewis,
0: picker knocks it
4: champ.
0: Out of the park. Lewis, thank you very much. Freddie and Harry is next.
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0: exercise he was doing. And I was like, bro, and he but he didn't even look like he didn't look like he was a workout person either. Like,
1: Holmes is recovering from a knee injury which ended his season early last year. Last night, the Cardinals and the Panthers kicked off the preseason. First full weekend of the preseason begins next week. As far as the Cardinals, ESPN Radio's Mike Golic Jr. says there's an offensive line that's cause for concern.
2: I look at this team and also see questions. If you want to talk about the rushing attack here, the offensive line, their center, Hjalte Froholt, was the only O-lineman to start all 17 games for them last season.
1: Cardinals and Panthers played to an overtime game.
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4: Let Love Friday
3: this
4: begin.
3: Is Freddie and Harry.
4: Dez in Minnesota, as a Minnesota Vikings fan. Dez, who do you want your team to take in the first round of the upcoming NFL draft?
0: Dez don't realize he's on.
4: I don't think he realizes he's on at all. We'll go back to Dez in a second. We do have Dez in Minnesota back. Hey, Dez, what happened to you, my man?
5: I don't know. What did you hear?
0: I heard you asking somebody what are they going to whip up? Luckily, that's all we heard, Dez.
5: I was walking through a few conversations.
4: It is
5: Love Friday.
4: You know you're potentially going into the trouble room when your answer is the question, what did you hear?
5: What you about to whip up, sir?
3: This is Freddie and Harry.

0: brothers and sisters. Welcome to the best show on your radio. It is a Love Friday when it comes to Freddie and Harry, and we are here. He is Harry Douglas. I'm Freddie Coleman with our other two of our horsemen, Shannon Penn and Nick Carty, and YOU on the ESPN app, SiriusXM Channel 80, as well as tune in and always tell that smart speaker to play ESPN Radio. Two things involving the one, the only, Harry Douglas the Fourth. Number one, on Get Up Today, I wanted to know, and my missus wanted to know, when you were wearing the gold jacket, was that a tribute to Hall of Fame weekend this weekend in the NFL?
1: So actually, it was. I purposely, you know, went into my wardrobe, went into my closet before I came up here. I said, I'm going to be doing shows on Friday. I'm going to wear a Hall of Fame colored jacket. Not because I'm inducted into the Hall of Fame, but also I just wanted to show homage to all the guys that are already in the Hall of Fame.
0: I like it.
1: But the ones that are actually going into the Hall of Fame this weekend, which, Freddie, I played against a lot of those guys. And, you know, boy, they were some tough players to play against, but I just wanted to represent them as well, too.
0: You did.
1: Trust me, people had their little comments. Somebody was like, he's not in the Hall of Fame. Why does he have a jacket on? And I just looked at it and said to myself,
0: don't give it oxygen.
1: I hit him with the little Richard. Shut up.
0: But sometimes just tell him to be quiet.
1: Mind your business.
0: Yeah, don't just tell him to shut up. Tell him, oh, be quiet. Seriously.
1: No, I didn't tell it to him because I've done a great job of not responding to people on social media.
0: Attaboy.
1: I'm not giving them my energy and my time.
0: Believe me.
1: Especially not the haters.
0: Yeah. Lions do not lay down with lambs unless they're hungry.
1: And guess what? My pastor told me in church, eagles don't argue with chickens.
0: Exactly. Yeah. Especially when they're clucking all the time.
1: They can barely even get off the ground.
0: Especially when that eagle's waiting for them, because the minute they leave that ground, it's going to be, I think it's supper time and stuff like that happens. So that's number one. Number two, Brother Harry Douglas, because in this day and age, it's always good to keep your spirit, your body, your mind, your mental in shape, especially if you're going to go to the gym where people are in shape. And that's when the hilarity ensued, what Harry Douglas went through today.
1: Yes.
0: After finishing Get Up. And this is now for the first ever edition of Harry Douglas's Gym Etiquette.
1: So, Freddie, decided that I need to get my workout in before the show today. So I said, before our meeting, I'm going to go to the gym. So, you know, it's about a mile down the road. So I actually, I got an Uber there. I walked back because I didn't realize how close it was going to be.
0: Sure.
1: But going into the gym, and this is why, Freddie, I put my own workout stuff in my own house. I'm going through certain exercises, right? And I can't stand when people are using equipment.
0: Yeah.
1: But then in between breaks, they sit on their phones for 10 or 15 minutes.
0: Mm-hmm.
1: Or someone is taking 25, 30 minutes on one machine because they want to film every single damn rep that they're doing. And here's another thing, Freddie. I didn't know people actually did full workouts in damn jeans.
0: Jeans.
1: The amount of people that I seen working out today in jeans blew my mind.
0: Oh my
1: Seven,
0: God.
1: I counted in the gym today.
0: Working out in jeans?
1: Seven people working out in jeans today.
0: Not jorts, not
1: two,
0: jeans shorts.
1: Two of them were ladies.
0: Really?
1: Yes. I couldn't believe it.
0: I'm speechless. And it takes a lot.
1: But that didn't bother me as much as, okay, if you're not using the machine right now and you have to text someone,
0: right, get your
1: or you want to go on your social media, get your ass up and move to the side so somebody else can use that machine.
0: Right.
1: Don't prolong my workout.
0: Exactly.
1: Because you want to, you know, BS your time around.
0: They have benches outside the gym to do that. Where
1: exactly.
0: You can sit there and do those kind of things. They have something called a lobby where you can do those kind of things too. Here's another popular invention. How about your car? How about there? Hey,
1: Freddie, here's another thing. Okay. This is what I do love about gyms, right?
0: Yeah.
1: They want to make sure everything is sanitized the proper way. So
0: I'm good with that.
1: You know, you have your sanitizer wipes, you have your spray, everything.
0: Sure.
1: This one lady got off the lat pull-down machine, right?
0: Uh-huh.
1: Sweat all on the bench, and me and another guy was watching her because we were waiting on the machine.
0: Right.
1: And we thought she was going over to grab the spray bottle and the paper towel to wipe off the bench.
0: What did she
1: Not
0: do?
1: At all. She went on to the next machine.
2: Love Friday.
0: No thank you.
1: We don't want that Love Friday.
0: That's anti-Love Friday.
1: I'm sorry.
0: Yeah, we don't need that. So that's our first edition of Harry's Gym Etiquette. Who is the worst person to you when you go to the gym? 888 ESPN 888-729-3776. If HD had that kind of experience,
1: I'm not done, Freddie. I have one more.
0: Oh, good. Oh, please share with the class. Share with the gym class.
1: Don't interrupt my workout to ask me to spot you.
0: Oh, that's
1: because I don't need spotters in the gym.
0: That's a
1: good I can live heavy without spotters. But don't interrupt me. And waste my time because you need a spotter.
0: Yeah, that's a good one. That's a good one. So
3: that's so mean. That's so mean. What if somebody like?
1: It's not mean.
3: No,
1: you shouldn't be underneath weight that you possibly can't lift.
0: Exactly what he said.
3: This may be a little traumatizing for me.
1: You are the weakest link. Yeah. Goodbye.
0: Goodbye. And move out the way.
3: That was a little traumatizing for me because one of my first experiences lifting weights in high school and basketball, they had me spotting. Like, this was my first time. My first time in the gym getting down. They had me spotting the skinniest dude on the team who couldn't put up any weight. And I didn't know what the heck I was doing. I didn't even clamp the weights on the end.
1: No one you spotted and didn't even clamp the weights on the end.
3: I didn't know what I was doing.
0: Man, see?
1: You tried to take that young man's life.
3: He was like, "Yo, get it! I can't get it!" And then, he turned the
1: and the weight slip off.
3: Weight slip off. Yeah.
1: Well, it's probably good that you didn't clamp the weights.
0: Yeah, exactly. It's never good when the spotter who is spotting goes, "Get help." That's never good. You're supposed to be you're the help, not saying get help. That's not your job. Who is the worst person at the gym? And if you're that worst person, come clean at 888-SAY-ESPN.
1: Freddie, how do people work out in jeans?
0: That's all. Well, Lenny Kravitz, he's on TikTok where he works out in leather pants. But that's Lenny Kravitz.
1: Yeah, that's Lenny Kravitz. We've seen
0: the results of that with Lenny Kravitz. He ain't got a six-pack. He got a 24-pack. You want to work out in leather pants?
1: Part.
0: Yeah, you want to work out in leather pants and smoke ganja? Go right ahead. We've seen the end results with Lenny Kravitz. But working out in jeans? And you ain't Lenny Kravitz? Not a good idea.
1: Nah, not at all.
0: Worst person at the gym, 888-729-3776.
4: The main thing
5: with Freddie and Harry.
0: All right, Carson Beck, quarterback rookie yourself of the Arizona Cardinals. We see you part of the main thing. 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Brother Beck, we see you. I know we're not going to get too excited. We were just excited to see football last night. Preseason action between the Arizona Cardinals and the Carolina Panthers. Normally, preseason games, I'm in Snoozeville by 3 o'clock, by third quarter, excuse me. Now, last night, I watched that game from start to finish.
1: Very interesting.
0: Very interesting game. Very entertaining game. But Carson Beck, player, we see you. There were certain people that called you noodle arm. Why did the Arizona Cardinals pick you in the third round? Can't make those kind of big plays. Overpaying, overdrafted. 15-19, 188 yards, touchdown pass, quarterback rating 125.4. Thank you very much. I don't know if he's shown enough to make this a quarterback competition involving him and the two veterans ahead of him, Gardner Minshew and Jacoby Brissett, HD. But I said yesterday, he's not going to be started week one unless everybody falls down. But he may keep this up. May accelerate the process to be on the field sooner than later starting quarterback because we know the Arizona Cardinals are not going to be any good.
1: At all. But I would say this, for a rookie quarterback coming into the National Football League, I don't think it could have been a better start or any kind of start better than what we see from Carson Beck last night. And folks, me and Freddie, we're not going to go overboard. We understand it's a preseason game. We didn't see the ones out there for the Carolina Panthers. We get that. But if you were planning to script something for a quarterback, and before it was all said and done, if you're Mike LaFleur, the head coach, you would say to yourself, I want it to go exactly the way it did last night for Carson Beck. And I was just blown away by how comfortable he was in the pocket number one. He looked like he belonged. And the reason why I want to bring that up first, Freddie, when you look at quarterbacks in the league right now that have had success early on, Bo Nix played 61 games in college. Jalen Hurts played 56 games in college. Jaden Daniels, 55 games in college. And then Carson Beck played 55 games between the University of Georgia and the University of Miami. It's something to be said for these guys who have ample starts underneath their belt before they actually get those opportunities, whether it's preseason or the regular season. They seem to be a little bit more ready for action no matter who's out there in the football field, but he looked so doggone comfortable. And I was impressed also by how decisive he was in everything that he did. You seen the very first third down. I think it was like 3rd and 3, 3rd and 4. He dropped back in the pocket. The pocket was collapsing. No one was open. Decisive. Made the move. picked it up with his legs. The trajectory that he had on the football at times, whether it was an in cut across the middle of the football field, throwing it on the line, trajectory throwing out a go route down the sidelines, put enough air on the football so his receiver had an opportunity to go get it. But even in the tight red zone, running back running an H choice coming out of the backfield so he doesn't get blowed up. Let me throw it low so I can protect my wide receiver. And then the goal line fade dropped it right in the breadbasket where only his guy could catch the football and score a touchdown. So a very, very impressive start for Carson Beck. And I don't think you could have scripted it any better.
0: Well, Carson Beck, you heard what I had to say. You heard HD had to say. Carson Beck, CB1, trying to be QB1. How do you feel?
4: Shoot, from the time that you cross the white lines and you're out there on the first play, I was ready to roll. You know, I mean, since last night when I was laying in bed, I could barely sleep, you know, just thinking about having the opportunity to play football again, you know, just never taking it for granted. You know, ever since I went through the injury, the surgery, and, you know, had to get my UCL repaired and everything, I don't know, just having gratitude for the game and every opportunity that I get. Is just something that, you know, I've really found faith in. So I was ready to roll.
0: I'm glad the NFL has stopped trying to new up the position involving quarterback. What I mean by that is how many times they would draft guys that did not have enough starts. They've gotten away from that business. Well, he's only had 15 starts, but we believe in his potential. Now it's like, okay, how many times was he out there? I don't care if he's 23. I don't care if he's 24. Those starts he was able to get, that many times being under center, that many times being trying to avoid the flamethrower, that many times dealing with everything that comes with it, especially in Carson Beck's case, first at Georgia, then at Miami. Being in that cauldron enough times will steal you for situations that make you better. It's not about potential because of the lack of starts, or you believe in that potential even though they did not have that many starts. They have stopped trying to new up the position.
1: That's right.
0: Because you got to have guys that are ready to play sooner than later. What makes them better to play sooner than later? Having enough of that, doing that on the college football level.
1: Also, you want to know a common denominator between Bo Nix, Jalen Hurts, Jaden Daniels, and Carson Beck. Young guys in the NFL but had a lot of collegiate starts. Well, they all played in big-time ball games in college.
0: Absolutely.
1: Yeah. I think that also pays dividends, and we have to stop looking at these guys when they're in college 4 or 5 years and have a lot of starts under their belt, and they're older entering the NFL. Oh, man, we're going to look at that as a negative. No, not in today's game. I think right now where the NFL is, I think they're leaning more towards quarterbacks and guys who've had that experience.
0: Sure.
1: Because, you know, I think from a drafting perspective, I think the NFL has kind of taken on the NBA where they draft on potential. Mm-hmm. But at the quarterback position, what these, I would say, owners and general managers and team presidents are understanding, and head coaches, is that a guy with experience and a guy that can play right now and fill in because he had that experience and has played in big games at the collegiate level can help our football team right now.
0: He is Harry Douglas and Freddie Coleman. It's Love Friday. Freddie and Harry presented by Progressive Insurance and ESPN Radio, the ESPN app and Sirius XM Channel 80. The good thing with Carson Beck, no matter what happens the rest of the preseason, they did not draft him in the third round just to sit on the bench for a couple of years. He keeps playing like that. Sooner than later, he's going to be on the football field. And if you're the Arizona Cardinals, you can afford the wait in what may be the best division of football, the NFC West. The three teams ahead of the Arizona Cardinals all made the playoffs last year. San Francisco, the Rams, who got the NFC Championship game, and the Seahawks, who beat the Rams after beating the 49ers and then won the whole shebang-a-bang known as a Super Bowl. So if you're Mike LaFleur, the head coach, if you're Carson Beck, you're not going to be anywhere near those three teams in year one. You can take your time and have a chance to be a part of that process. But with those three teams outside of the Arizona Cardinals, HD, is the NFC West the best division of football?
1: Freddie, I thought about this. I pondered. I went to think about all these teams in other divisions across the NFL. And I almost chose the NFC North. But I am going to stick with the NFC West. And here's why.
0: Traitor.
1: Here's why.
0: Outrage.
1: They have two legit Super Bowl contenders.
0: Okay.
1: And if the San Francisco 49ers can remain healthy, three legit Super Bowl contenders.
0: Okay.
1: That means something to me. And I get it. Like the fourth team, the Arizona Cardinals, they probably won't win a lot of games. They're probably going to be picking in the top five, at worst top 10 in the NFL draft for 2027.
0: Mm-hmm.
1: But man, what the Los Angeles Rams are going to pose to people, what the Seattle Seahawks, being defending champions, are going to pose to people, what San Francisco can pose to people, if everyone is there and they're not dealing with the injury bug to start off the year and throughout the duration of the season.
0: And they will.
1: I just don't know if any other division can compete with that.
5: Okay.
1: With three teams being legit Super Bowl contenders. Two right now, but the San Francisco. And the reason why I kind of want to wait a little bit on San Francisco, because I don't think they can overcome the injuries this season if that happens.
0: I love what you said about the NFC West. But I'm going to have a quarterback from the division that I think right now, top to bottom, is the best division in football. And that's the NFC North. Jared Goff, Detroit Lions quarterback on the This Is Football podcast. They finished in last place in this division last year and won 9 games. He can't wait to try to right that wrong in 2026.
6: I would like to guess it's going to be a pretty significant chip on our shoulder that we maybe hadn't carried the year before.
7: And that is there something, is that you just hoping, or is that you're seeing it on the field right now?
6: I'm seeing it, and I'm expecting it to continue. Yeah, I think we know what last year was for us underachieving-wise, and are ready to go back out there and make it right.
0: Jared Goff is in the NFC North being the toughest division because he may be the best quarterback in that division, and his team finished last year. You look at his numbers. His numbers.
1: He was outstanding.
0: His numbers overall were better than any quarterback in that division. And his team finished last, the Detroit Lions. The Minnesota Vikings, as you like to say, and it's accurate, 2025 was the year of quarterback incompetence in the land of the 10,000 lakes and the purple people eaters and skull, woof, skull, ooh. And they finished with 9 wins. They have the Bears, who can't stand the Packers, who can't stand the Bears, who had 3 knockdown, drag out bar brawls involving those two teams. All four of those teams finished above 500. All 4 of those teams are capable, especially Minnesota makes the right decision and start the right quarterback.
1: Figure out who that quarterback is going to be.
0: They figured it out. Ooh. They're just hoping that he can justify that when it comes to Kyler Murray. We may have the same thing again, which all 4 of these teams could be playoff teams, and nobody has less than 9 wins. That kind of balance, top to bottom, not being top heavy enough like other divisions. That's why I think the Monsters of the Midway and Go Pack Go and those Hawaiian Blue Detroit Lions and the Skull Boom of the Minnesota Vikings, those 4 teams make up the best division of football.
1: And it's going to be very interesting for the NFC North. I'm picking the Detroit Lions to win that division this year. Their schedule is very favorable.
0: True.
1: But also, you know, what they're going to be missing early on defensively, we can't forget Kirby Joseph. A fantastic safety is coming off an injury. Brian Branch, towards Achilles, he's coming off an injury. Terrion Arnold is no longer there. So them paying Jahmyr Gibbs was definitely warranted, and they needed that because that offense is going to have to hit on all cylinders, and the margin of error is going to be very, very thin. When you look at the Green Bay Packers, Michael Parsons coming off an injury. That offense, Jordan Love and company, Matt LaFleur, the older brother of Mike LaFleur, who's the head coach of the Arizona Cardinals. Mm-hmm. Those receivers and tight ends, they can't afford this season to be missing games here and games there because of injury. You're going to have to pick up your defense. And then when you look at the Minnesota Vikings, if the quarterback position can get right, it wouldn't surprise me if they actually won a division. They would have won it last season if they got competent quarterback play. And the Chicago Bears, what are we going to get from them defensively? Because absolutely, I do like Caleb Williams. I actually said that he's a guy that can win MVP for 2026. What's that defense going to look like to complement what we know the offense is going to be? Because Ben Johnson is not going to stand for that offense not being on point.
0: I can't wait to see the two quarterbacks in different divisions, Caleb Williams of the Bears and Sam Darnold of Seattle, how they handle being the hunted. Last year, they didn't worry about that because they were the hunters. They were chasing people in the NFC North when it came to Chicago. They were chasing people in the NFC West when it came to Seattle. Now, they're the kings of the hill in their divisions. Everybody is shooting to take down the Chicago Bears in the North, and everybody's shooting to take down Sam Darnold, Seattle Seahawks, in the NFC West. I can't wait to see how both of these quarterbacks, with questions coming in last year, how will they handle all of a sudden? It's always fun until the rabbit has the gun. Right now, the rabbits are the Vikings, the Lions, and the Packers in the North, and the 49ers, the Cardinals, and the Rams in the West, because right now the rabbits have the gun looking down the barrel of Sam Darnold and also Caleb Williams. Great stuff by Harry Douglas. I'm Freddie Coleman. It's Love Friday, Freddie and Harry, presented by Progressive Insurance on ESPN Radio, the ESPN app, and SiriusXM Channel 80. HD had gym etiquette completely violated today when he went to the gym to work out. If it's you or somebody else Who is the worst person when you go to get your workout on? We can't wait to hear from you at 888-729-3776. But before we hear from you, you make sure you hear this word from Harry Douglas, courtesy of Granger.
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0: Center.
1: I'm Ed Benkin. NFL training camp continues, and two more guards have added to their payroll. The Titans have given Peter Skoronski an extension. According to the NFL Network's Ian Rappaport, the deal is for 4 years and $100 million. That would make him the highest-paid guard in the league. It includes $88 million guaranteed. The agent for Bills guard Osiris Torrance told ESPN's Adam Schefter and the NFL Network's Ian Rappaport that the guard has been given a four-year contract extension worth $78.4 million. He and his teammates will be playing a new stadium this year, something head coach Joe Brady is excited about.
2: It's been incredible to see it kind of go up. The whole time I was just hoping that we're going to get to coach in it, right? And I know that's it sounds crazy, but that's how this profession kind of works. But, I mean, every time you go in there, you notice something else. And, I mean, it's incredible.
1: Meanwhile, Chiefs coach Andy Reid says it is unlikely Patrick Mahomes will play during the preseason. In baseball, the Red Sox remain the hottest team in the majors. They've won eight in a row, and they have been toured since the All-Star break. They opened up a weekend series with the A's tonight in Fenway. The Braves are also on a roll. Atlanta's won eight in a row. They begin a weekend series with the Yankees in the Bronx. White Sox and Guardians also meet tonight in AL Central Showdown in Chicago.
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0: He's Harry Douglas. I'm Freddie Coleman. It is Love Friday, Freddie and Harry. Thanks for joining us on ESPN Radio, the ESPN app, and SiriusXM Channel 80. 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But once he got there, there were plenty of what I like to call gym violators and gym criminals when it comes to etiquette at the gym. He said, one woman, after she finished her workout, didn't take the spray or get a napkin to wipe it down. She went right to the next event on her workout machine and went about her business.
1: Another young lady, literally, yeah. It had to be 10 to 15 minutes, Freddie, in between sets because she's on her phone.
0: You're better than me, man. I said, look, move it along. Pick one. Workout on the phone. Can't do both.
1: Just awful.
0: Pick one. Rick Brown says, oh, Lord, folks who take all sets of dumbbells and they just sit on the side not being used. Come on, bro. Who is that person that's like that? What I like to call those gym violators, those gym etiquette criminals that are the worst people at the gym. 888-SAY-ESPN, 888-729-3776. Bakari in California, you're up. What you got?
2: Good afternoon, brothers. I just can't stand it when I'm at the gym and I'm working out and I'm getting my sets in on a specific machine. And I'm not the type of person that Harry was talking about that's sitting there and on their phone in between sets. I'm getting it in. I pause for 10 seconds and I get right back into it. And then there's somebody standing behind me holding their arms waiting for me to move. I'm not going to work out any faster just because you're waiting. We're in an entire gym. There's machines everywhere. Go do something else and come back. Stop standing over my neck waiting for me, trying to rush me. No, I'm getting my sets in. I'm going to do it at an appropriate pace and move on to the next machine or the next item that I have on my list. Same thing for me. If someone's using the machine, I'm not going to stand there and be disrespectful. I'll find something else to do and come back. It's an entire gym there. There's all kinds of equipment. I can find somewhere else to work on the leg press, or I can do something similar and then come back to that specific machine. Don't stand over me waiting for me to get out the way. I'm not wasting time on my phone or setting up a camera, doing all that other nonsense. I'm serious about this business.
1: So I like that from Bakari because, Freddie, that happened a few times to me today in the gym. Like, I wanted to use a machine, but I seen someone, you know, working out in the proper manner with the proper rest time. And I said, I'm not just going to stand over them. I'm going to go do something else.
0: Yeah.
1: And then when I come back, they should be finished. And that's exactly what happened. The only issue I had was that one young lady.
0: Yeah. I'm glad you're not a hoverer.
1: No, that's the worst, though. Like, because you, like, while you're working out, you can sense.
3: Yeah.
1: Especially if you have great body awareness.
3: Exactly.
1: You can sense when someone is hovering over you or they're behind you, waiting on you.
0: Mm-hmm.
1: With their little stink attitude.
0: Mm-hmm. And stink body, too, probably.
1: Mm-hmm.
0: Yeah. Don't be a hoverer. Wait your turn. Believe me, it's not that long. One of our favorites is Marshawn in Iowa. Marshawn, who is the worst person when you go to get your workout on at the gym?
4: What's going on, my dog?
0: What's up, my dog?
4: Let me say this off the bat. Happy football season.
0: Yes.
4: Okay. Last night, right. I don't care if it was the Hall of Fame game, man. We was in the crib. Yeah. Oh, who is the Harrison King? Oh, that's Carson Beck, right? Oh, man, just to have that entertainment back again is amazing, man. So, but anyway, as a guy that's in the class of Freddie and Harry and the Four Horsemen, I work out at Planet Fitness 3-4 days a week. So I deal with some of the worst etiquette on a daily, man. But the one that gets me is the worst is when I go in. Now, don't get me wrong. I would walk in when somebody's having an intermission, or they might, like my man said, he'll take his 10, 15 seconds. And I'll usually walk, if I see somebody standing right there, I usually, hey, are you using this? Like, yeah, I got a set of two. So, you know, I move around. I go flip over. Instead of doing flat bench, I go do some incline or some decline until they get done. But the thing that kills me is when I get in there, and I'm one of the most cut up dudes, so they see me, bro. I'm like an action figure, so don't bother me, man. Mm-hmm. I'm setting up over here. You know, I put my phone down. Mm-hmm. I just put my headphones in. I got my VA splash right here at this machine. I go over, wash my hands, put my gloves on. Why the hell are you here? Where did you come from? Okay, now see, now, okay, so I'm just standing there looking at you, man, like, oh, was it you going to do this? Yes, sir. Real loud.
0: I never heard that term. Man, I'm cut up. I'm like an action figure. If someone is like that, you might want to give a little bit grace and courtesy and not try to be that space invader or get to that before they get
1: but
0: to
1: Freddie,
0: it.
1: But, Freddie, it's also common sense. If you see someone has things by a machine,
0: yes,
1: why would you go over there and try to use that machine if people have their stuff right there?
0: In these modern times, you know, people can get, I'm not going to let them bully me. I'm going to do what I want.
1: No, but you know what my mom and dad taught me growing up? Don't mess with nobody's stuff. Don't touch anybody's things.
0: Oh, it's funny you mention that because I regard that like the laundromat theory. If somebody's clothes are still in the dryer and the dryer is finished, do not take their clothes out of the dryer.
1: Mm.
0: Do not put your hands
1: on my stuff. That's an automatic fight right there.
0: Right. It's the same principle at the gym. If somebody's stuff is there and they just left and they're coming back to maybe bring more stuff, do not put your hands on somebody else's stuff. You may think you're big and bad. Somebody else is going to be bigger and badder than you when it comes to you invading their property that was already there. Daniel in Texas at 888-729-3776. Thanks for joining Love Friday, Freddie and Harry on ESPN Radio, the ESPN app, and Sirius XM Channel 80. Daniel, who is that gym violator, that gym criminal? Who is that worst person at the gym when you're trying to get your workout on?
3: What's up, fellas? Happy Love Friday.
0: Yeah, boy.
5: What's going on? Love Friday.
0: Good, Daniel. Glad to hear from you, my brother.
3: Yeah,
0: appreciate
3: there
0: you.
3: There we go. Yes, sir. So there's two. There's two. The first one is I go to Planet Fitness. And seeing people work out in Crocs, what are you doing? Why are you wearing Crocs? I have a friend of mine. He wears Converse on leg day. I get it. They flat. For squats,
0: right.
3: I get it. Makes sense. But Crocs? Come on, bro. The second one is, at my apartment complex, I have a gym. I walk in, I hear music blasting. There's no speakers. Who is it? It's the person working out with music playing through a phone or a portable speaker, not their headset.
0: Oh.
3: Those people need to get gone.
1: I agree.
0: Yeah. And the worst part,
1: like if you go to a public gym, you have to have headphones or earphones.
0: Yeah, you got to have that kind of awareness for everybody else to have that common courtesy. Because and usually it's the people that blast their music. It's music you don't want to hear.
1: Yes,
0: it's like I know it's a matter of opinion, but certain music should not be at the gym. And it's usually those people blasting that kind of music, that kind of music, that rave music.

0: 3 months ago. And did my workout. I'm sitting on the old wooden bench. You guys know what I'm talking about.
1: Mm-hmm.
0: I'm sweating. And here comes these two young guys. And they want to talk to me, okay? And they have no clothes on.
1: Oh.
0: And I'm like, guys, really? You don't have to embarrass me anymore. I got it. And they don't have a full conversation about, you know, what I've been doing. I'm like, dude, you guys need to put some towels on or something. I guess it's
2: Love
0: the new
2: Friday.
0: Generation. Mike, exactly. Love Friday, my ass. It was...
3: So, what Big Ray is talking about, and this is an issue now. When you go into the sauna at a public gym,
1: mm-hmm.
3: put a towel on,
1: yes,
3: or put on some shorts.
1: Thank you.
3: Like, mm-hmm. I don't understand why people are so comfortable in a sauna or a steam room
1: mm-hmm.
3: without clothes in their birthday suits.
1: That's why I don't go into saunas anymore. For the reason that you just said, and Big Ray in Texas had to deal with. Just because you're comfortable in your own skin don't mean I'm comfortable seeing your skin.
3: I'll tell you this right now. Mr. Douglas, Harry Douglas III,
1: mm-hmm.
3: you go in that sauna, that steam room with Mr. Douglas, Harry Douglas III is in there without clothes on.
1: Mm-hmm.
3: I bet you end up with them clothes on.
1: Exactly.
3: Mr. Douglas don't play that.
1: Yeah. Harry,
3: he gonna get the man. He gonna tell you.
1: Exactly.
3: Then he gonna go get the manager.
1: Good for him. Good for both of you, because the Harrys don't need to see your Harry.
3: No.
1: Keep that to yourself.
3: Oh.
1: Please. This PSA brought to you by Harry Douglas and Freddie Colvin. One more from one of our favorites, Miss Kel. Kelly in Illinois. We know this is going to be good. Who is the worst person when you go to work out at the gym, Miss Kels?
4: Well, let me just tell you. First of all, it's Love Friday, baby.
2: Love Friday.
3: Nothing like that sweet potato casserole.
4: I also go to Planet Fitness. I'm there at 4:15 in the morning.
1: Mm-hmm.
4: I go get my 35 minutes on the treadmill. I go in the back to get my free weights, my bench. And there is this guy. I tell you what, I give him the glare, Harry. I give him the glare. He doesn't put anything away. He's got a bench. He's got dumbbells. He's got kettlebells. I'm like, put your crap away for the love of God. How hard is it? And he does not wash down the machines. Mm. I tell you what, I give him that death stare.
1: Mm.
4: Yes, I do.
3: And rightfully so.
1: Yeah. That dirty loiterer that he is.
3: Yeah, just put your stuff away. Like, if you're using equipment in a public place, if you're using equipment in your own house, you should put it away.
1: Amen. I agree. By the way, Ms. Kells, we've always respected you. You get up at 4:15 and you're already there working out. Mucho respect for that young lady.
3: Oh, yeah. Miss Kelly, she has that energy. I'm talking about that 5 hour,
1: right?
3: 10 hour,
1: mm-hmm.
3: 15 hour,
1: mm-hmm.
3: 20 hour.
1: Mm-hmm.
3: Hell, 50 hours.
1: Yeah, sweet potato.
3: Kels has that
1: sweet
3: energy.
1: Sweet potato casserole energy.
3: Can Seriously. I get to the yams?
1: Yes. Well, on her way to get to the yams, she's waiting with the rooster saying, do your job. I'm going to the gym. Miss Kels, mucho respect.
3: One lady. Love.
1: 4:15 in the morning. She is ready to go. We could not love her anymore. If you did not get through on the phone, hit us up on the socials at Coleman ESPN and at HDouglas83. Who is the worst person at the gym when you go to work out? He is Harry Douglas and Freddie Coleman. Thanks for being a part of Love Friday, Freddie and Harry, and allow it to be a part of you. And are we in the beginning, the middle, or the end of SEC dominance in college football? By the way, college football, only 16 days away. He's Harry Douglas. I'm Freddie Coleman. This is Freddie and Harry on ESPN Radio and the ESPN app.
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2: St. Thomas Athletics plays here all year long. 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

0: Reese, Harry Douglas, and Freddie Coleman. Thanks for being a part of Love Friday, Freddie and Harry on ESPN Radio, the ESPN app, and SiriusXM Channel 80. And don't forget to tell your smart speaker to play ESPN Radio. Is this where we are with the mighty Southeastern Conference, where excuses are being made why they have not won a championship the last 3 years? Alabama being ranked not in the top 10, not in the top 5 of the preseason rankings, but just below, bubbling under, at number 11. Kalen DeBoer of Alabama, the head coach, saying,
1: "Yeah, this team isn't picked to finish as high as maybe what this program is used to. I think the guys pay attention to that, but then over the past day or so, if you felt a sense of motivation to prove people wrong."
2: Yeah, we are definitely aware.
0: Okay, I guess that's some kind of defense. I don't know what that was with Kalen DeBoer involving that. Even Nick Saban, the guy he replaced, meaning Kalen DeBoer, talked about maybe it's good for Alabama to not be rated as highly in the preseason polls like we're used to seeing. When Paul Feinbaum heard that,
3: "We're talking about the University of Alabama here. We're not talking about some off-brand school in the middle of nowhere. Alabama was number one in the country for, at some point, 15 straight years. They were the favorite, I think, at all but one game during a 16-game stretch. And Nick Saban's now trying to dumb down the DeBoer expectations. And I'm not having it. Alabama still has great players. They still have everything that you have to have. And I just don't like the fact that the former coach is trying to soft pedal his successor. It's like you know the dad, you know, telling the young son, it's okay if you strike out at the Little League game. It's not okay at Alabama." And that's the problem a lot of people have with Kalen DeBoer. They question whether he has the right DNA. And when Daddy Saban comes in and puts his arms around him after 8 losses in 2 seasons and inexplicable losses, it just doesn't play very well in Sweet Home Alabama.
4: Well, I would say this. No one, I don't care who it is going to be able to minimize the expectations for the University of Alabama and their football program. I love Coach Nick Saban, but not even him. Because year in and year out, those fans, with what Nick Saban has built Alabama to be currently at the moment, are not going to allow Kalen DeBoer or anybody else to not have high expectations. When Nick Saban wins 6 national championships there, and you're accustomed to getting these 5-star recruits and 4-star recruits year in and year out, because, see, it hasn't hurt recruiting because you're still getting those 5-star guys. I mean, not all of them, but you're still getting them. See, the standard should not change whatsoever. It's one of the things I love about Inky Johnson, who's a motivational speaker, I think the best out there in the world. The standard is the standard. The standard's not going to change just because you're feeling some type of way,
0: right,
4: or things aren't going your way. No, the standard is to win at the highest level, not just make the college football playoffs. Now, they better make the college football playoffs this year. Wow. But the standard is to lift up that trophy when it's all said and done to say University of Alabama are national champions. And that expectation, that standard, in my opinion, Freddie Coleman, will never change.
0: It should not change, but the way things have changed in college football with transfer portal, NIL, other schools investing in their facilities in different conferences like the SEC still does, but everybody else is doing it. If you're the SEC, for your ego, for your psyche, you can't have Texas lose to Ohio State the second week of the year, especially in Texas, one of the new interlopers in your conference where you got all these teams and Texas with all those expectations with Steve Sarkisian and Arch Manning. When they had those expectations last year, they went to Ohio State and they lost 14-7. If you're the SEC and you're about to play a big boy from the Big Ten Conference, many people believe Ohio State's going to make it 4 in a row for the Big Ten winning national championships. For the pride, the ego, the psyche, the sensitivity of the SEC, Texas got to find a way to win. We're not in the beginning. I don't know where we are in terms of SEC dominance in college football, but it's a different playing field, and they better get used to it. Because that playing field, Big Ten, Big 12, Notre Dame, everybody else, they are not going to take a back seat anymore to the Southeastern Conference.
4: Well, it's like that, Freddie, because of what you mentioned. NIL, the transfer portal, and with those two things, it allows way more parity in college football than we ever had before. Let's just look at the coaches' top 25 rankings. Back in the day, would you have thought Indiana would be sixth in the country right now?
0: 60th, maybe.
4: My point exactly. Would you have thought Ole Miss would have been 10th in the country?
0: No.
4: What about Texas Tech at 12th?
0: No.
4: What about BYU at 15th?
0: Absolutely not.
4: My point exactly. That's why the dominance, in my opinion, has slowed down in the SEC, is because a lot of those guys are going to a lot of these other schools.
0: Yes, they
4: 5-star,
0: are.
4: 4-star recruits. Not just that, but if they're not playing at these respected schools that they're at, they're transferring to schools where they are going to get the playing time and they're going to get the money, which allows more parity amongst college football.
0: If you're the SEC, you better get it going, especially starting week two when Texas hosts Ohio State. If your team doesn't win that game from that conference, I can't even imagine how Paul Feinbaum is going to sign on Monday if Texas can beat Ohio State that second Saturday in September. He's Harry Douglas. I'm Freddie Coleman. It is Love Friday when it comes to Freddie and Harry. What are the biggest camp questions we want answered about our teams and maybe your team? This is ESPN Radio and the ESPN app. Get in the zone,
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1: I'm Ed Benkin. We start with the NFL. Colts quarterback Cam Taylor-Britt must serve a one-game suspension without pay for the regular season opener. The league announced that Taylor-Britt violated the league's personal conduct policy. He agreed to a plea agreement last year for a reckless driving arrest. Meanwhile, the Titans have given Peter Skoronski an extension. According to the NFL Network's Ian Rappaport, the deal's for 4 years and $100 million, making Skoronski the highest-paid guard in the NFL. Meanwhile, Chiefs coach Andy Reid says Patrick Mahomes will likely be a spectator during the preseason.
2: There's a pretty good chance I don't play him, and percentages are leading that way. And I don't know if I'll play him the second or third game. I mean, I don't know that. But percentages probably lean against doing that.
1: The first full weekend of the preseason takes place next week. In baseball news, the A's and GM David Forst have mutually parted ways. Forst joined the organization in 2000. Assistant GM Dan Feinstein takes over on an interim basis. The Twins have placed pitcher Joe Ryan on the 15-day injured list. He is dealing with a left glute strain. Meanwhile, it's the Guardians and the White Sox tonight in Chicago.
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7: Look, hear me out, man. Y'all guys, man, I swear, man, it is amazing, man, how much y'all guys love and much joy y'all bring to people. Harry Douglas, you's a maniac. You said a pee-pee man. Harry, you a fool, man. You said a pee-pee man. Stand up. Man, y'all guys, man, I swear, y'all the best in the world. Man, I'm up here, man. I'm almost crying.
4: This is Freddie and Harry.

0: 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It is a Love Friday when it comes to Freddie and Harry, and we is here. 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Thanks for joining us on the ESPN app, Sirius XM Channel 80. Don't forget about us and tune in, and always tell that smart speaker to play ESPN Radio. If we throw that question at you, what would be your answer in terms of your team or another team? What questions, biggest camp questions you want to get answered in this month? You can give us a team, yours or somebody else's, at 888, say ESPN, 888-729-3776. What are your biggest camp questions you want to see answered in this month? It could be your team or somebody else's. We'll do that in about 10 minutes. You'll get our teams and how we feel. You can do the same at 888-729-3776. Well, one camp prediction or question we got answered, the toughness of Kirk Cousins, HD of the Las Vegas Raiders, having a camp practice today. Max Crosby, their defensive end, who's still there, got close once. They let it go. He got close to Kirk Thuggio again. Kirk Cousins didn't let it go. After he threw the football, the next thing you knew, he got in Max Crosby's face, grabbed his jersey, and said, "Why are you foul and filthy? You filth and foul. You're filth and foul." Before everybody broke it up, they did hug it out at the end of practice. But when the quarterback gets into a scuffle at practice like that, HD, I get the sense a message is being sent from Kirk Cousins, even from Max Crosby, to everybody else.
1: Well, also, it's a prime example of when you spend a little bit of time in Atlanta, Georgia, you develop a little bit more of a backbone.
0: Wow.
1: And I want to applaud Kirk Cousins. Wow. Because it seems like, even though he probably felt like Atlanta did him wrong, he developed more of a backbone being in the city of Atlanta, Georgia. So shout out to Kirk Cousins for doing that. But you want to stay away from the quarterback as much as possible.
0: Mm-hmm.
1: And being close to him as a defender in practice, quarterback can hit his hand on his on their helmet, break their hand. All kind of things could go on. But you don't want that to happen, especially with Kirk Cousins being named the starter. But I just love that Kirk Cousins is out there. He's entrenched to the offense. He's been in it his entire career. And he's very familiar with Clint Kubiak.
2: So it's interesting you brought up the Raiders here, Harry, because I want you to put your prediction hats on, okay? Because we know, obviously, the Raiders bringing on Kirkio from Atlanta. And you got Fernando Mendoza going number one overall. Mm-hmm. So I'm going to give you some teams, some little quarterback battles, if you will, and you tell me how this thing's going to play out, okay?
1: Okay.
2: All right, cool. We're going to start here. Freddie, with you today.
0: Uh-huh.
2: All right, Las Vegas Raiders.
0: Yeah.
2: QB battle, Kirk Cousins and Fernando Mendoza. How's that going to play out?
0: Well, Kirk Cousins is going to be the dude at the beginning of camp. But even Kirk Cousins knows he is a placeholder for the guy they drafted number one overall when it comes to Mr. Mendoza.
3: Yeah, good quarterback room. We've enjoyed just working together as a group. We have good dialogue every day. And I think, the organization is positioned well, having drafted Fernando. And I'm going to try to hold him off as long as I can. And we'll see how it goes up ahead.
4: Interesting position. You hold him off as long as you can, but you're also here to try and help him on some level, right? How does that work?
3: You can do both. You can do both. We're all helping each other, and you kind of compete with each other, I would say, more than against. So should be a good year. We're having fun right now in camp and just trying to get the ropes and build a foundation that we can build from as the season goes on.
0: That's what Kirk Cousins said to Dan Graziano when he is president of the United States. Remember that conversation. That's about as politically correct an answer you can give, knowing exactly what the truth is and you're a part of that truth. But he'll be the opening day starter. There's no doubt about that, AC. So there's not a quarterback battle, but even he knows how good Fernando Mendoza is. If the Raiders had that point where they're not competing for anything, Mendoza's going to be in there maybe sooner than later, and Kirk Cousins knows that.
1: Yeah, you love that Fernando Mendoza actually has a veteran quarterback that he can learn from and play behind first, and then when he gets his opportunity, go out there and make the best of it. But, Freddie, I'm looking at their schedule, the Las Vegas Raiders, that is, and I'm trying to figure out when is the best time for Fernando Mendoza to get some playing time, and boy, if I had to pick, it would be November 29th at Cleveland. It would be the last seven games of the season, or six games, whatever that is. Yeah, last six games. Because the schedule is brutal. It really is. They go through a stretch where they play the Chiefs, the Patriots, the Bills, the Rams, the Jets, the 49ers, the Seattle Seahawks, the Denver Broncos, and then Cleveland. So that last six games, if it's not warranted before then, that's when I would probably have Fernando Mendoza play.
5: quarterbacks.
2: All right, next up, Harry, let's go to Minnesota. How do you see this quarterback battle turning out with between Kyler Murray and J.J. McCarthy?
1: The same exact way that we seen the Indianapolis Colts handle their situation last year when Daniel Jones went in there to compete with Anthony Richardson.
0: Okay.
1: I believe Kyler Murray will be the starter when it's all said and done for the first game of the year. They've seen J.J. McCarthy. I'm believing that Kyler Murray probably is going to have a better relationship with Justin Jefferson, so I'm going with Kyler Murray.
0: Yeah, mainly because if he does anything along the lines of giving him the football when he needs it, and a lot better than J.J. McCarthy, that's going to be a fait accompli that he's going to be the starting quarterback. But it's up to Kevin O'Connell, Vikings head coach, to make up that decision. Is it going to be Kyler Murray, or is it going to be J.J. McCarthy?
6: We're stacking some reps now, and you can see, you know, maybe growth from, you know, an early, the first or second day to now. Because the beauty of our offense is there's a lot of layered learning to it, where one coaching point from an early install, it will apply to how decisive you can be making a decision, or, you know, your timing or your accuracy you're throwing the football with. And he's shown improvement every single day. And most importantly, just the comfort level that comes, I think, with all the hard work he put in over the summer after kind of being exposed to a lot of this stuff in the spring.
0: Kevin O'Connell wants Kyler Murray to take this job. When you're seeing those kind of things where it's not like he has a lot to work on, but he has a lot to work, but he's picking it up. He's doing very, very well. He knows this offense may not be able to withstand another slow start from J.J. McCarthy. And Kyler Murray has a lot to prove in a one-year prove-it deal as a quarterback in that kind of system. Kevin O'Connell's been the quarterback whisperer. When it's all said and done, he's going to whisper sweet nothings. And to Kyler Murray's ear, he's going to take that to the field and more than likely be the starting quarterback opening day for the Minnesota Vikings.
5: Quarterbacks.
2: All right, Freddie, let's go down to Atlanta. Michael Penix Jr. in Tua. How do you see this thing playing out?
0: Well, before I give my answer that I guarantee you that Harry Douglas probably is not going to like, Tua Tagovailoa on the NFL Network, what do you have to say about competing with Michael Penix Jr. to be the starting QB in the ATL?
7: I view it as a competition. I understand he can't take some team reps right now, you know, because of what he's going through. But outside of that, he's still being able to compete in 7-on-7. He's still able to go through some plays and whatnot in that sense. So competition is competition, regardless of where you go around this league. Everyone's good. Everyone's getting paid, regardless of what side of the ball you're on. And that's what it is.
0: And from the We Know This, Now So Are You department, Michael Penix Jr. has not been cleared in terms of full practice activities for the Atlanta Falcons. They're saying it could be any day now, just not today on this Love Friday. Ruh-roh. Tua Tagovailoa having a leg up, or in this case, many legs up, that doesn't bode well for Captain Durag, known as Michael Penix Jr. And also, they have a new head coach in Kevin Stefanski. He didn't draft Michael Penix Jr. This is all the makings, HD, of Tua Tagovailoa, at least week one, being the starting quarterback for the Atlanta Falcons.
1: Yeah, I think both of these guys have a ways to go. But if I had to pick one right now, it's going to be Tua Tagovailoa. Because of the limitations on Michael Penix Jr. not doing 11-on-11 drills, that's kind of what you want him to be involved in. I'm going to see how this is going to go within their first two preseason games. But if I had to pick today, it will be Tua.
5: Quarterbacks.
2: All right, Harry, let's go to Cleveland. How do you see this quarterback battle shaping out between Deshaun Watson and Shedeur Sanders?
1: This is very interesting because You have a guy in Deshaun Watson who got the only guaranteed contract in NFL history, $230 million guaranteed. Now, there's this little buggy that's inside of me right now that's saying that Jimmy Haslam, Andrew Berry, they want to see this thing kind of work out at some point,
0: come
1: right?
0: On now.
1: It hasn't worked out to this point. If Deshaun Watson and Shedeur Sanders are anywhere close, I think they might end up going with Deshaun.
0: I think even if it's not close, based on you and I have the same feeling, they want to see some kind of return on an investment that has been a bad investment involving Deshaun Watson getting $230 million guaranteed money, and he's played 19 games for the Cleveland Browns, which means Todd Monken, new head coach of the Browns. What say you, especially when it comes to Shedeur Sanders?
8: He is really smart. And one thing that I love about Shedeur is he is not afraid to ask any question. Does not matter. He'll ask questions that I would have never asked for fear that I would look stupid or that someone would make fun of me. Yeah. It might be as simple as, is that shirt blue?
9: Right.
8: And everybody around there will be like, well, hell yes, it's blue, you know, but in his mind, if he doesn't know for sure, he's going to ask. And he's beyond worrying about what anybody else thinks. And that is really cool because he's going to engage in the meetings to get it right. Yeah. And that's what you want.
0: You never like it when a head coach says he's really smart. He didn't say about, I love his arm placement. I love the way he brings everybody up. Guys rally around him. He's showing some wonderful things day by day, getting better in his offense. It is never good when, how do you think about Shedeur Sanders, coach, and you start with?
8: He is really smart.
0: That's wonderful if you're going to be a contestant on Jeopardy. It's never good when you're in a quarterback battle where that's the first thing in a coach's mind.
1: Well, you want him to be smart, but
0: of course.
1: You want him talking about your intangibles
0: absolutely.
1: As well, too.
0: We heard 42 seconds of Todd Monken. Not one time did he say he's improved in the offense. The offense looks a lot better with him under center. It was
1: the way he threaded that needle.
0: The way he hit that out route, that seam route. No, Todd Monken said
8: he is really smart.
0: That's wonderful if you're going to be a contestant on Jeopardy or you're going to be on Wheel of Fortune. But as a quarterback in Cleveland,
1: oh man,
0: that tells me all I need to know. Deshaun Watson has already won this quarterback battle, and he will be the starter day one, week one for the Cleveland Browns. He's really smart. Gee, thanks, coach.
5: Quarterbacks.
2: All right, last up, Freddie.
0: Hold on a second. I got to play that again.
1: I would hope so.
0: I got to play that again.
8: He is really smart.
0: That's going to be a drop on this show from now on. It could be.
1: And there was a little pause in there, too.
0: Exactly. He is, what's the
1: really
0: word?
1: Really smart.
0: Really smart. Not intelligent. You know, he is, hold on. Really smart. That's going to be one of our new drops. We can use it positively or sarcastically. But Todd Monken, thank you. Shannon Penn, carry on.
2: All right, last but certainly not least, we had some NFL last night. So, Freddie, how do you see this playing out with the Cardinals between Jacoby Brissett and Carson Beck?
0: Well, Jacoby Brissett's going to be the opening day starter. But just like I said yesterday, depending how Carson Beck plays well, getting his start last night in the Hall of Fame game, and what they're going to see, hopefully a progression, he may accelerate the timetable in him being a starting quarterback. And believe me, Carson Beck was hard on himself, even though he played really well last night for the Cardinals versus the Panthers.
10: Man, I thought the whole time our offense was moving well. I mean, obviously, you got to go look back at the film, and there's probably some, you know, minute details that we can clean up and fix up. But I thought we moved the ball well. I mean, the offensive line played really well. There was, I mean, zero pressure. Again, guys were out there making plays, making contested catches. Running backs were fighting for extra yards. I mean, that's, and then the operation was just so good. Just getting in and out of the huddle. A couple of false starts, but, you know, things that you can fix up. But again, I thought overall it was really clean.
0: He keeps playing like that and sounding like that, and the Cardinals are not going to play like that because that's going to be maybe a 5-win team in year one, Mike LaFleur. But you can accelerate the timetable with him getting on the football field no matter what happens after week one. Which is going to be Jacoby Brissett under center for the Cardinals.
1: Yeah, I agree with you, Freddie. Jacoby Brissett will be the starter for week one. But because of their schedule and also the division that they actually play in, the NFC West, it's going to be hard for them to have a lot of wins. So they're probably going to be picking early, very, very early in the 2027 NFL draft.
0: Mm-hmm.
1: If that's going to be the case, then you might as well allow Carson Beck at some point this season, get some starts under his belt, so you can see if he can be the future for the Arizona Cardinals. And you probably need to take a guy like Jeremiah Smith instead of a quarterback in the draft next season.
0: Can you imagine, let's say, Carson Beck becomes a starting quarterback this year and Marvin Harrison Jr. increases his output, having a better quarterback in that system. And then you draft another Ohio State guy, Jeremiah Smith, potentially. And you got those two guys with a young quarterback.
1: McBride.
0: And Trey McBride at tight end. And Jeremiah Lovett running back.
1: And Wilson.
0: Yeah, and Wilson, no question.
1: At the receiver position, too.
0: Yeah, you improve that offensive line. Keep an eye on the Cardinals, maybe in 2027. Ooh. You may want to close your eyes about them in 2026. He's Harry Douglas. I'm Freddie Coleman. Welcome to Love Friday, Freddie and Harry on ESPN Radio, the ESPN app presented by Progressive Insurance. 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
0: So one of our biggest camp questions that we want answered involving our teams and your team at 888-SAY-ESPN, 888-729-3776. We'll give you a couple of seconds, but HD, the Atlanta Falcons man that you are, having a quarterback battle, Tua Tagovailoa, as well as Michael Penix Jr., that right now seems to be Tua Tagovailoa leading that whole contest. What's the biggest camp question about your Dirty Birds you want to see answered in this month?
1: Freddie, don't ask me a question that you just stated.
0: I'm sorry.
1: The quarterback position.
0: I'm sorry.
1: Is it going to be Michael Penix Jr.? Is it going to be Tua Tagovailoa? Are any of these guys going to remain healthy? Plain as day.
0: Okay.
1: That's where I am with my Falcon Birds.
0: All right. Well, then pick another team then. I'm sorry. Didn't mean to steal your thunder.
1: Well, no. That wasn't my pick, though.
0: Okay. Didn't mean to take the eggs out of your nest as far as that goes. So what is a big camp question with any team or any player that you want to answer this month?
1: I'm going with the San Francisco 49ers, and it's about the health of this football team. A lot of injuries right now sustained early in training camp. But they better find out a way to get healthier, because the first team that they play this year on their schedule is the Los Angeles Rams. Yeah, that team that went and traded for Myles Garrett, Trent McDuffie, added Jalen Watson. And it's not an if Aaron Donald, it's about when Aaron Donald is going to return. Yeah, that same team of Los Angeles Rams that feels some type of way that the Seattle Seahawks won the Super Bowl last year and beat them in an NFC Championship game. So for San Francisco, it's getting to the opener as healthy as possible. Okay. I do not believe this is a season they can afford to have extreme talent and players who are, you know, bona fide guys and anchor their defense or anchor their offense to be banged up going into week one.
0: Okay. Before we get to my two teams, one of our favorites, Sideline Mike in Atlanta at 888-729-3776. Sideline Mike, give us a big camp question you want to get answered in this next month. Sideline Mike, what do you have?
1: We might have to get Sideline Mike back when he has better reception.
0: We're going to have to get Sideline Mike off the sidelines and onto the field with a better phone and a better situation involving that. But we'll try to get a way to get him back. Chris in Duval, the home of the Jacksonville Jaguars. But Chris, that's not the team you want to talk about. What's the biggest camp quest you have that you want answered this month?
12: I love the way you say that, too, because everybody can't say it correctly. But my biggest count question, and I don't want to see it in games, but the health of our best player, Malik Nabers, and how healthy is he going to be, and how the rest of the receiver room is going to look throughout the season as well.
1: So it's a work in progress. And I think what's encouraging is Malik Nabers early on was out there doing some individual drills, especially after limping when he was at one of his teammates' charity events, softball games, and it didn't look good.
0: Yeah.
1: It is a process coming off an ACL. I went through that injury. I know 2026 is different from 2009. Things are more rapid now, and they can come back a little bit faster and then actually have really good production. But everybody's body is also different. And I just don't want people to rush him or put too much on his plate before he's actually ready. You have to crawl before you walk, especially coming back from an injury like this.
0: The one concerning thing about the Giants in the wide receiver room, if Odell Beckham Jr. is rising up the depth chart, that's not good for the New York Giants. Nothing against him, but if that guy's rising your depth chart past younger wide receivers that you believe in, that may not be good for the New York Giants. We got Sideline Mike, in Atlanta back in a better spot. Sideline Mike, what's the biggest camp question that you want to get answered in this month?
13: Hey, man, my biggest camp question, brother, is who's going to take Mr. Pierce and Mr. Walker's spot? Since we got Pierce, probably not going to come back to game 9. And, you know, my heart hurts for Jalen Walker. But let me talk about this Kirk Cousins guy for a minute that lied to his team, lied to his coaches, said he wasn't hurt. And Harry Douglas, that clown cost us a playoff spot, lying about not being hurt. With his Patagonia shirt wearing anyway. All I'm going to tell you is this. You'll never be a legend on the field, but that clown was a legend at the bank. Also, sick man, as I heard Kirk Cousins get his head knocked through his ear hole.
0: Wow.
13: So that boy from Indiana can get in there and play. I don't like that dude, Aaron. Have a good one.
1: Wow. Sideline Mike on Love Friday decided it's going to be Hate Friday. He took it personal.
0: He chose violence, not love, on Love Friday.
1: But, I mean, I'll be honest. A lot of people feel like that in Atlanta right now about Kirk Cousins. They really do because – but mm-hmm. I would say this about Kirk. Yeah. And I played with a guy, Todd McClure, who's in the Falcons Ring of Honor. He actually just got hired by the Atlanta Falcons, going to go back and, you know, be a offensive analyst, assistant,
0: yeah.
1: and help out the organization. But mm-hmm. Todd told me, man, early on in his career, he got banged up a few times. He knew if he came off the football field, that was an opportunity to allow someone else to play, and he didn't know if he would get his job back. So it's not like that's uncommon.
0: Right.
1: Because guys don't want to open the door. I will go back to 2009 when I tore my ACL. That opened the door for my brother from another mother, Eric Weems.
0: Okay.
1: Eric Weems became the returner. He ended up making a Pro Bowl, being a returner and on special teams. But, you know, I'm not going to sit up here and be mad at Kirk. I am a little bit, but I'm not going to take it personal because I know a lot of guys in the NFL who actually do that. Because they don't want to lose their job allowing someone else to get some burn.
0: Especially when those three letters don't newly stand for National Football League. They can stand for not for long if you're not careful whether you have an injury or not. One more from one of our new favorites, Debo in Albany. Debo, what's the biggest camp question that you want to get answered in this month of August?
14: What's up, Freddie?
0: What's up, homie?
14: What's up, Harry?
1: What's up, Debo?
14: What you got on my tape?
1: You ain't going to punk me, Debo. You won't have to see me.
0: Hey. Well played.
14: Hey, I would never do that on a Love Friday. Never do that. Never do that.
15: Love right, Friday.
14: I just don't know if there's anything that's going to happen with my beloved New York Giants that's going to give me confidence that we're just not going to blow the lead and blow the game. We could have had a winning record last season if we just finished games. We had so many leads that we blew, and John Harbaugh leads the world in blown leads. That was my biggest fear when we got him. On top of that, Matt Nagy, I've developed more NFL quarterbacks than Matt Nagy has. I've never coached in the NFL. That's the one thing that I haven't found anything that's going to give me confidence in that. And I don't know if I'm going to see that until the season and see us actually come back and be disciplined and have those things that are going to lead to winning plays that are going to win games on a consistent basis.
1: I'll say this quickly. I do believe their defense is going to be different. Denard Wilson, their new defensive coordinator.
0: I like him a lot.
1: You have some really good players on that side of the football.
0: Mm-hmm.
1: And if you have leads, I do believe the defense of the New York Football Giants in 2026, those guys will be able to hold those leads.
0: They have the ability to be a top 15 defense when you got DJ Reader now at nose tackle. Oh, well, I'll use that as my ceiling for the Giants. They go beyond top 15, then they got something there. But DJ Reader, he's no scrubbing nose tackle. Brian Burns, we know he can play. They drafted Arvell Reese. Abdul Carter should be able to make that step up from year one to year two. So they got some guys on defense. And having that defensive coordinator turning them loose a little bit, that could really help out the New York Giants. But there's another team in their division in the NFC East that many people wonder, could it be a return to the Commanders or the sad sacks we saw last year in Washington? We'll get to that on Love Friday, Freddie and Harry on ESPN Radio, the ESPN app presented by Progressive Insurance. But before we get to that, we need some five-hour energy, and we need to get that courtesy of the words of Harry Douglas.
1: Before we even started the show, Freddie, I took two of them.
0: Oh, boy.
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0: Center.
1: I'm Ed Benke, and we start with news from the NFL. Colts quarterback Cam Taylor-Britt must serve a one-game suspension without pay for the regular season opener. The league says Taylor-Britt violated the league's personal conduct policy. He had agreed to a plea agreement last year from a reckless driving arrest. The Titans have given guard Peter Skoronski an extension. According to the NFL Network's Ian Rappaport, the deal's for 4 years at $100 million, making Skoronski the highest-paid guard in the league. It includes $88 million guaranteed. Coach Andy Reid says quarterback Patrick Mahomes is unlikely to play in the preseason. He is recovering from a knee injury, which ended his season early last year. Meanwhile, at Raiders camp, Coach Clint Kubiak saw a scuffle between Max Crosby and Kirk Cousins.
2: Yeah, that's training camp. You know, those are two leaders of our team going at it. So that is part of camp. Obviously, you fight in the game, you throw a punch in the game, especially when you're out of the game. So we got to be smart, treat it like a game.
1: The first full weekend of the preseason will be next weekend. To baseball, a change with the A's. David Forrest and the team have mutually agreed to part ways. He first joined the organization in 2000. Meanwhile, the Twins have placed pitcher Joe Ryan on the 15-day injury list. He has a left glute strain.
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0: just found out that Shannon Penn loves this song so much.
1: Love this song.
0: And explain why here on Love Friday, Freddie Coleman, Harry Douglas on Freddie and Harry on ESPN Radio, the ESPN app and 6X on Channel 80. Why this song on Love Friday by Peter Cetera, Gloria Love,
1: yeah,
0: it's so close to you.
1: I was
2: Love Friday.
1: Was nominated for a Grammy from Karate Kid Part 2. Mm-hmm. It's a great song. One of my favorite love ballads growing up. And Karate Kid Part 2 was the first movie that I actually saw in the movie theater as a kid.
3: Oh, that's special then.
0: It is.
3: That's good stuff.
0: I did not have Shannon Penn and Peter Cetera on the Love Friday bingo card. I did not.
3: He's living in this moment right now.
0: Yes,
3: too.
0: He is. Right now, he's back in 1986.
1: Uh-huh.
0: There you go. Look at that.
1: I might have to go play some Chicago when I get home.
0: Why not? Chicago's greatest hits. You're welcome. Well, we saw that return to Shannon Penn in his childhood involving the Karate Kid Part 2 and Peter Cetera and Gloria Love. Could we see the kind of return that we saw in 2004 and 2026 from this team?
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5: This is ESPN Radio's NFL Two-A-Days. The Washington Commanders.
6: The Commanders just added Stephon Diggs, so that not only answered one question, who would be their number two receiver opposite Terry McLaurin, but now it leads to another. How much better does that make their offense? Washington will be helped if quarterback Jaden Daniels returns to his 2024 rookie form and is off to a good start in camp, looking comfortable in new coordinator David Blau's offense. The Commanders hope they fix their defense, limiting the pressure on Daniels to score all the time, and now getting Diggs to pair with McLaurin provides Daniels with another proven weapon. For a team trying to bounce back from a 5-12 season, that was imperative.
5: ESPN Radio, your home for the NFL all season long, as we get you ready for Super Bowl 61, February 14th, on ESPN, ABC, and the Walt Disney Company.
0: The words of John Keim, ESPN NFL Nation, Washington Commanders report, and we talked about that on game night. So this team 2 years ago was a delight getting the NFC Championship game. Last year, injuries here, there, and everywhere made it not delightful for the Washington Commanders. Going into 2026, HD, what's the reason for optimism for the boys down in Washington, D.C.?
3: It was the additions that they made defensively. We all know that the defensive unit in Washington had to get better. The last 2 years, they should feel some type of way within themselves, especially Dan Quinn being a defensive-minded head coach. But when you add Leo Chenal, who comes over from the Kansas City Chiefs, Adafe Owe, who's played a lot of football, did a great job with the Chargers, but before the Chargers did a great job with the Baltimore Ravens, Kalyvon Chazion, who came from the New England Patriots, Nick Cross at the safety position, and then you drafted Sonny Styles with your first-round draft pick.
0: Mm-hmm.
3: That's a massive upgrade defensively on that side of the football for those guys to be able to play differently than they have been the last 2 years.
0: The big reason for optimism for me with the Washington Commanders is the guy they just signed, Stephon Diggs. Terry McLaurin being back at the beginning of camp, after he was not there at the beginning, so some injuries, because those things usually happen when you wait for your money and then you get your money. So now they got three really good wide receivers to help out Jaden Daniels and Terry McLaurin, Stephon Diggs, and Antonio Williams. If Ja'Cory Kroski-Merritt and Rashad White can really do things in a running game, then all of a sudden, Jaden Daniels won't have to be the best quarterback, the best playmaker, the best runner. He's going to play more under center. That's going to help him out a lot, but still keep the RPO game happening for the Commanders. But the best thing for them, optimistically wise, the fact that Stephon Diggs is with this football team, and usually in year one, that always pans out for whatever team he's been a part of in his NFL career.
5: The Washington Commanders.
0: What's a reason for concern with this team?
3: I'm going to go the quarterback health. We've seen that last year with Jaden Daniels, his small frame. You can't take certain hits. You can't rush the football and be the team's leading rusher. He has to be protected from an offensive line standpoint, but also he has to protect himself when he leaves the pocket. His health, if this football team runs into an issue, we've seen it last year, it was a problem. So, a healthy quarterback.
0: Yeah. For me, health in the secondary. You're in a division where you're going to deal with the Dallas Cowboys and their wide receivers. The Philadelphia Eagles with a new offense, but they still have talented wide receivers. You know, A.J. Brown's not a part of that. If the New York Giants can get healthy wide receiver with Jackson Dart, a quarterback, that's going to place a lot of stress on defense. So they got Isaiah Likely, a tight end. So can the back 4 and 5 hold up for the Washington Commanders, especially if they do not get a consistent pass rush? Dan Quinn's not calling defensive signals. He's going to put that trust in somebody else's hands. But if the defense can't get there to the quarterback, Can this secondary hold up? We saw last year plenty of times.

0: He helped elevate him as a quarterback.
1: Right.
0: Josh Allen in Buffalo, he helped elevate him. C.J. Stroud in Houston, they were elevated until he got hurt.
1: Mm-hmm.
0: And then Drake May a season ago, he helped elevate his play, being a sure-handed guy. He caught 83% of his passes in 2025. This is a reliable guy that any quarterback can count on. Third downs, fourth downs, anytime you throw the football, in between the numbers, outside the numbers, he has strong hands, but also down in the red zone, he showed that he can catch the football and make plays there as well, too. So don't sleep on Stephon Diggs. I do believe he's the most important non-quarterback for the Washington Commanders. You got to go all the way back to 2016.
1: Yeah.
0: The last time that this organization had a 1-2 punch at the wide receiver position. That was DeSean Jackson and Pierre Garçon. Now, with the addition of Stephon Diggs, they have that 1-2 punch once again with the Washington Commanders.
1: Well, Stephon Diggs not worried about anything else but trying to make sure that he earns his keep with his new team.
2: I mean, I've been around the game for a long time. I've been productive. You know, I kind of know my way around the field a little bit. So I come with like a little bit of experience, I would say. And then leadership, I know everybody's led differently. I'm new here, so just trying to earn my keep and earn the respect of my teammates, earn the respect of my coaches. Most importantly right now, learn the playbook. I'm a little late in the game, but I'm handling it the right way, be a professional, and I'm just excited to be at work.
1: So we are in agreement about that essential now quarterback for the Washington Commanders. So now that we have that word essential, that's not a quarterback, what's another word that could describe the Washington Commanders right now?
0: My word is prove. Prove what we've seen from this football team in 2024 was not a fluke. There are a lot of deficiencies on that football team, but because Jaden Daniels as a rookie was so doggone good, he covered up for a lot of the sins that they actually did have.
1: Mm-hmm.
0: But as Dan Quinn is the head coach of this organization, can you also prove that 2024 was not a fluke?
1: That's the word I have, fluke. Are they, were they, or are they not one or the other when it comes to Washington Commanders? Because many people look at them and say, man, 2024, that was special, but a lot of things fell in your favor. When things didn't fall in your favor, you didn't have enough players or maybe enough mentality to make that work. So they made some changes on offense. David Blau now calling the plays, no longer Cliff Kingsbury. Dan Quinn relinquishing defensive call playing duties and going to be more of a head coach. Many people looked at the Commanders back then and said, man, Jaden Daniels was terrific, but a lot of fluky things happen in your favor. Can you show people that 2024 is who you are, not 2025, when it comes to the word fluke and the Washington Commanders? Last but not least, this season will be a success for this team if what happens in Washington.
0: Yeah, their defense and total D was 32nd in the NFL last year. It's funny how we talk about the Dallas Cowboys and how bad they were defensively. Mm-hmm. Well, the Washington Commanders weren't too much better neither. So their defense plays extremely better than they did a season ago. But also your quarterback in Jaden Daniels, he's healthy. He's playing in 17 games throughout the season.
1: This season will be a success and maybe even winning the division title in Washington. If Ja'Cory Krosky Merritt runs for 1,000 yards.
0: Ooh, I like that one, Freddie.
1: He's right there. Last year, 805 yards rushing, 4.6 yards per carry, 8 touchdowns. I think they're going to throw the ball to him a little bit more out of the backfield, even though he only had 9 catches last year. They want to incorporate that more into their passing game. When it comes to Ja'Cory Krosky Merritt, he can run tough inside, has underrated speed to get to the outside, and he can be a chain mover. This way, your quarterback doesn't have to do a lot of that in the running game. If he gets anywhere from 1,000 to 1,200 yards, that means, guess what? Jaden Daniels doing more running in the pocket, running away from people, not being part of the running game. If he's able to do that and bounce off this offense with those wide receivers, that offense potentially could be a top 12, top 10 offense. When it comes to Washington Commanders, maybe, just maybe, with an improved defense, they could get back to the top of the division that they were so close to being 2 seasons ago. He is Harry Douglas and Freddie Coleman. It is Love Friday, Freddie. And Harry, thanks for joining us, presented by Progressive Insurance. You can also join us on the socials at HDouglas83, my handle, at ColemanESPN. And is Kawhi Leonard ever going to be traded to the Toronto Raptors?
0: Mm.
1: Another lay was found out today in which a lot of people are questioning if this trade is ever going to happen. 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
8: 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It's on Highway 97, immediately west of the interstate, and down in Burnsville on the Service Road of Life near County Road 42.
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0: Is Kawhi Leonard ever going to be traded to the Toronto Raptors? At his best? At our best? We really don't know. He's Harry Douglas. I'm Freddie Coleman. It is Love Friday, Freddie and Harry on ESPN Radio, the ESPN app, SiriusXM Channel 80. Don't forget to tell that smart speaker to play ESPN Radio. Now, here's the latest involving Kawhi Leonard. Now, he had a sponsorship deal with a now bankrupt green banking company that's at the center of NBA investigation. He also had another sponsorship agreement that was not disclosed, allegedly worth millions of dollars with the company that designed the video board inside the Intuit Dome where the Los Angeles Clippers play. That's what former ESPN contributor Pablo Torre reported on his podcast. Pablo Torre finds out, and he did that on Thursday. HD, Torre interviewed someone identified as an anonymous high-level source under contract for Intuit Dome who alleges that the sponsorship deal was 1,000% a way to circumvent the salary cap, funneling money from the Clippers through Daktronics back to Kawhi Leonard. Torre also signed another anonymous former Clippers official who said they knew that Kawhi Leonard had a sponsorship deal with Daktronics and that the Clippers' $2 billion venue that opened in 2024 was part of that halo board in that building that was designed by Daktronics. I ask you, is this trade ever going to happen with him going to Toronto from the Los Angeles Clippers?
1: Freddie, it might not. And this is not good, number one, for the NBA. This is not good for Steve Ballmer and the Los Angeles Clippers. This is also not good for Kawhi Leonard. Now, a lot of these things have to come down to what you can actually prove. And for Kawhi Leonard, you have to be able to prove that he had the knowledge that Steve Ballmer and company, they were trying to get around the salary cap.
0: Mm-hmm.
1: For Steve Ballmer, this is not one thing, but this is also a second thing, along with Kawhi Leonard.
0: Yeah.
1: And if it can be proven that he, as an owner, tried to get around the salary cap as well, I believe the commissioner has to set an example. Because if you don't, I think other people are going to feel like they can do any and everything when it comes to the NBA in this league. Not just from a player perspective,
0: right,
1: but also from a front office perspective. You cannot allow things like this, if they're true, right? Because all these things are allegedly.
0: Allegations, yes.
1: You cannot allow these things to go on consistently within your league and show that you don't have any backbone if it is true.
0: If you're Adam Silver, NBA commissioner, I can't even imagine the tough position that his league is in now. Because it seems that the more and more we find out about this, allegations like you mentioned, it's accurate to put it out there, the more it seems like he's afraid to go out to the Los Angeles Clippers. That he doesn't want this to continue to be a stain, even though it seems that more and more things are coming out, that they circumvented the salary cap involving Kawhi Leonard paying that kind of money that went above and beyond, far beyond the rules of engagement in the NBA. Although the one thing that jumped out to me about Pablo Torre, someone identified as an anonymous high-level source under contract for the Intuit Dome. This would never happen to the Los Angeles Lakers. If you're in the contract to help out the Lakers, you're not going to be the leak. It's another case of the Clippers are going to clip. Even when they try to do something wrong to get away with it, they can't do it because somebody, oh, they did that. They circumvented salary cap. I'm under contract with a company that is employed by the Clippers, and they did that ish over there involving Kawhi Leonard. And if you're the Toronto Raptors, I wouldn't want any part of this anymore.
1: No, me neither, because if these things come back to be true, Adam Silver is going to have to do what I know he probably doesn't want to do. He's going to have to punish Steve Ballmer and also punish Kawhi Leonard. That punishment?
0: Mm-hmm. Yeah.
1: Ooh, I think it's going to be pretty harsh.
0: Well, I don't think he has a choice at this point because whatever the more you don't hear about something, the more that something's going to come down. Whatever the NBA investigation is, the end result to me leads that something is going to go down in terms of suspension involving the Clippers and Kawhi Leonard. How long is going to be up for debate? But if you're Adam Silver, this can't be a slap on the wrist. Too many of these allegations have too much steam for this to not be true involving the Clippers, Kawhi Leonard, and circumventing the salary cap. He is Harry Douglas and Freddie Coleman. Welcome to Love Friday when it comes to Freddie and Harry. And what kind of questions do I have that Harry will have the answers for each and every one of them, even the questions that he does not like and can't stand? This is ESPN Radio and the ESPN app.
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0: This is SportsCenter. I'm Ed Bankin. We start with NFL news. Colts cornerback Cam Taylor-Britt must serve a one-game suspension without pay for the regular season opener. The league says Taylor-Britt violated the league's personal conduct policy, this stemming from him agreeing to a plea agreement last year for reckless driving arrest. The Titans have given guard Peter Skoronski an extension. According to the NFL Network's Ian Rappaport, the deal is for 4 years and $100 million, making him the highest-paid guard in the league. $88 million is reportedly guaranteed. The agent for Bills guard Osiris Torrance told ESPN's Adam Schefter and the NFL Network's Ian Rappaport that the Bills have given their guard a 4-year contract extension worth $78.4 million.
13: Andy Reid says quarterback Patrick Mahomes is unlikely to play in the preseason. Mahomes is recovering from a knee injury. In Detroit, Jahmyr Gibbs is celebrating his new contract, and Coach Dan Campbell had high praise for his running back.
15: He does everything. You know, he's tough, he'll protect, he's smart, he's versatile, he's got vision as a runner, he's got patience, he's obviously got long speed, you know, so he breaks out in the open, he can take the distance, and man, this kid's got a route tree now, too.
13: The first full weekend of the preseason will take place next weekend. To baseball and news on the GM front, the A's and David Forrest have mutually parted ways. He'd been with the organization since 2000. The Twins have placed pitcher Joe Ryan on the 15-day injured list. Rain is the story so far. Three games delayed by rain, including the Braves and the Yankees in the Bronx, where Atlanta is going for its ninth win in a row. Mets do lead the Pirates 1-0 in the second.
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20: Damn it, Freddie, I'm going to get right into it. I told my wife she better have them kids in bed by a certain time. Hey, yo! Okay. It's Love Friday. It's me and Hood night. It's Love Friday. When I get that feeling, have them babies
17: Love
20: in that
17: Friday.
20: Bed by a certain time.
18: Why did I open that door?
20: Pause, my brother. I'm at home. It's Love Friday. Put them chilling in the bed by a certain time and come on to daddy mama. I got this 5-hour energy, baby. It's time to rock and roll.
17: This is Freddie and Harry.

0: Freddie Coleman, and welcome to the best show on your radio. It's Love Friday. Freddie and Harry, we are here, presented by Progressive Insurance on the ESPN app, SiriusXM Channel 80, as well as tune in. Always tell that smart speaker to play ESPN Radio. Oh, don't worry. We got some questions. Harry Douglas got some answers, and that equals entertainment value that you had to pay good money for, but you don't have to. That comes your way in about 5 minutes. And I got a question involving Harry Douglas and also two of our other horsemen, Shannon Penn and Nick Carty. It is Braves-Yankees weekend. Right now, game one of that series in a weather delay at Yankee Stadium. So we got the two Yankee fans, Nick Carty and Shannon Penn, on one side. And brother Harry Douglas, your Atlanta Braves, about to play them. Boy, you've been crowing. You've been about what the Braves going to do to the Yankees and put that stank on them and treat them like eggs in a nest that whole nine yards. Before I get to the Yankees fans about their rebuttal, how big of a threat are your Braves to the Los Angeles Dodgers in the National League?
1: I think they're a massive threat, Freddie. Now, do we have the pitching that some of these other teams have? No. I'm not going to sit up here and act like we do. Like, Chris Sale has been unbelievable, but we know in order to go on a deep run, you have to have quality guys starting across the board. It just can't be one person. So I still want to know who's going to be those other guys that can consistently step up and pose a threat when you're going against a Los Angeles Dodgers baseball team or Chicago Cubs or Milwaukee Brewers, because we know those guys do have the pitching. Mm-hmm. But I still have faith in my baseball team.
0: Okay.
1: What I love about the Atlanta Braves, we were going through a little funk for a while. Kind of the funk that, I won't say to the extent of the Los Angeles Dodgers right now, but then we instantly came out of it. We're on an 8-game win streak right now, currently tied with the Boston Red Sox for the longest one in Major League Baseball at the moment. We're the second team to reach 70 wins in Major League Baseball as well. And a very key component to our baseball team, he wasn't there when we won the World Series back in 2021 because he tore his ACL, but Ronald Acuña Jr. And in the last, I would say, 5 games, he's hit 3 home runs. But it's not just him. Also, Matt Olson has hit 3 home runs in the last 5 games. Of course, we have people up and down our lineup as well. Ozzie Albies is going to be someone you can consistently count on. Michael Harris,
0: yeah,
1: the second, is someone you can consistently count on. So I'm not worried about our offense. For me, when you get to playoff baseball, that's where your pitching has to be outstanding.
0: Absolutely. I think the one advantage the Brewers have on your team is their pitching.
1: Oh, yeah.
0: But I worry about a team where their best hitter is batting .277. Jackson Chourio. If you're having that kind of, I don't want to call it lackluster hitting, because I would never say a team has lackluster hitting and they have the most wins right now in the National League when it comes to Milwaukee Brewers. But that eventually catches up to you, which puts a lot more stress on your pitching. That Braves offense, they seem like they can win 4-3 games, 14, 13 games. That can be sustainable, especially when the Braves won 8 in a row. That can be more sustainable against a Dodgers team that has assembled their crew, will meet you outside, just like on Chappelle's show. But the one thing that can slow the Dodgers down, we saw last year, was pitching. The Blue Jays had it right where they wanted them, and the Dodgers were able to find a way to escape that and make it back-to-back championships.
1: Now, Freddie. The last time we talked about my Braves, I think it was last week. They played the Washington Nationals.
0: Yes, they did.
1: And what was that pitcher's name who's done outstanding this season?
0: Griffin.
1: I can't remember.
0: Foster Griffin.
1: Foster Griffin.
0: He got traded.
1: That's him.
0: We know.
1: He got traded after the Braves treated him like that pinata I was warning you about.
0: He's probably going to get traded
1: Freddie
0: anyway.
1: Coleman, am I right or am I wrong?
0: Even if he threw a one-hit shutout, he's going to get traded anyway.
1: Am I right or am I wrong, Freddie Coleman?
0: You're not wrong at all.
1: Tonight, this ball game, I'm not too far. I'm right here at the studio in New York City, ladies and gentlemen. And not too far is Yankee Stadium in the Bronx. Mm-hmm. Now, I was going to go to the game tonight, Freddie.
0: On a Friday night in New York?
1: But I also had to remember that our show ends at 8 o'clock and not 7 o'clock anymore.
0: Even if it ended at 6 o'clock on a Friday night in New York, get crossed down to the Bronx? Please.
1: Oh,
0: you might have gotten there by the third inning.
1: Jeez.
0: Friday night in New York in the summer. Traffic? Good luck to you.
1: Dang, yeah, that would have been terrible then for me.
0: Yeah.
1: But tonight, Shannon Penn, don't act like you're excluded from the conversation. And also Nick Carty.
0: There you go. I'm a layout right now.
1: Shannon Penn, Nick Carty. Let's bring in Nick Carty. Let me bring in Nick.
2: Hey,
1: Nick,
2: Harry.
1: Quick. How you doing, Nick?
2: I'm doing great. I dare you to say a bad word about the A's pitcher tonight.
1: Just relax.
0: Oh, he'll take that.
1: Who was supposed to be pitching tonight for the New York Yankees?
2: One Max Fried will be taking the mound, and they're in a current delay, so in a little bit.
1: See, what I love about the Yankees and their manager, they know that Max Fried used to be in a Braves uniform. And they're allowing Max Fried to go out there on that mound tonight. And what I love about it even more is that our lineup is just unbelievable. So the same way that we treated that pitcher for the Washington Nationals, like a little pinata.
0: Oh, boy.
1: We're going to treat Max Fried tonight like that same little pinata. And we're going to go ahead and go in the Bronx. We're going to walk in that trap, and we're going to take over that trap. That's what's going to happen tonight.
2: All right, well, we'll cut that, play it back on Monday.
1: you won't be here, Nick.
2: You were talking, I'll show up for that. Talking about that 2021 World Series, Acuna wasn't there, you're correct. Fried was the main reason they won the World Series, so I have no issue with Fried taking the mound. Tomorrow will be Gerrit Cole, Cy Young winner. Sunday will be Cam Schlittler. Check with 3 months, he'll be a Cy Young winner. They have the best bullpen in baseball, so this isn't the Nationals, this isn't the Marlins. I'm not saying the Yankees are going to win because they can't score more than one run, but the Braves aren't going to score that many either. So it'll be a good interleague showdown in the Bronx.
1: You know what? I just want to check something very quickly.
0: Well, why'd you do that, Shannon Penn? I'm surprised you're this quiet.
1: We'll check something.
3: I'm just taking it all in. Okay. You know? I'm just taking it all in.
0: Uh-huh.
1: Let me see.
3: Mm-hmm. Mm-hmm. Just take it all in. He talk all he want. You know, it's all good.
1: Okay.
3: You know,
1: so let me go back in history. Let me see what the Yankees
3: big
1: were able
3: history.
1: To do.
3: History.
1: Well, no. I'm just saying.
3: Oh, go back in history. You said 1999. Is that what you said?
1: If you got to go back to 1999, I wouldn't even make a case. Let's go back to 2025. This whole segment about to be about the New York Yankees. Let's go back to 2025. Because everybody expected you guys to be in the World Series, but you know who showed up? It was the Toronto Blue Jays. See, you couldn't even
2: How'd the Braves do last postseason?
1: Just listen to me. Mm-hmm. Don't talk about a team that's won more recently than yours.
0: No, hold on a second. If you're
1: Let's go to 2024. Y'all gonna let me finish today. No, let's go to 2024.
0: Before you use parameters,
1: I seen the New York Yankees. In the World Series.
0: Uh-huh. They got there more recently.
2: We weren't playing the Braves.
0: Exactly.
1: Yeah, you're right, you wasn't.
0: Who wasn't there?
1: But you also couldn't beat a team that we beat.
2: Not that year.
0: See, this is his Atlanta Hawks theory. Well, if it wasn't for our team, that team wouldn't have won the World Series or the NBA playoffs. That's his Hawks theory.
2: How about the 2023 Braves that had one of the best regular season records, one of the best regular season offenses of all time? Ooh. They really showed out against the Phillies.
1: Can you tell me, Nick, the last time the Yankees won a World Series? Could you tell me?
2: It was 2009.
1: Damn.
0: Mm-hmm.
1: 2009. That's the year my brother got drafted.
2: You
1: to
2: wanted
1: the New York
2: to bring
1: Yanks.
2: Up history. I'm okay. We'll check back on Monday. We'll check
1: that's
2: back.
1: That's the same year my brother Tony Douglas got drafted in the first round to the New York Knickerbockers.
0: Mm-hmm.
1: 2009.
0: I love your unshakable faith and
1: 2009.
0: Confidence.
1: 2009.
0: I love your unshakable faith and confidence when your teams don't win.
1: I got drafted in 2008. 2009. I know a World Series victory is on your mind. If you got to go back to 2009.
0: Well, put it this way. Yankees fans, is World Series a bust? Usually for teams in Atlanta, it's playoffs a bust.
2: They're just happy to be here, Freddie.
0: They really are. They're happy to get the orange slices.
1: Right.
2: They're happy that the Knicks beat them so that they're relevant and talked about.
0: The pink cotton candy.
1: We were happy.
0: Uh-huh.
1: To win a World Series more recent than the New York Yankees. You're right.
2: Not the New York Knicks. When did the Knicks win?
0: Oh, that's right.
1: They just won this past year.
0: Attaboy. Attaboy, Nick Carty. Knicks in five.
1: You won't win it next year.
0: Neither will your team.
1: We might.
0: And there might nothing. You might lose to somebody else that might win the championship.
1: Boy, if you got to go all the way back to 2009 to make... Freddie, I don't even know why you in this cup.
0: Because I can't be.
1: You know what? Let me check something quick. Very quickly.
0: Don't worry about checking about the Mets. No one's even
1: talking about the Mets.
0: No,
1: Freddie, let me check this very quickly. I want to see what the Mets... Because they have an unbelievable payroll right now.
0: It doesn't matter in terms of recent history and everything like that. If that tickles your fancy and excites your soul, congratulations.
1: And 66.
0: Exactly. We get it. We understand it. But at the same time, your team has all the capability. If they don't get to the World Series and win it or be a threat to the Dodgers, Nick's going to clip this, and he's going to play it endlessly
4: all lube for you.
1: Listen, Nick can't clip anything.
4: Why not?
1: Major League Baseball wise, until the New York Yankees, and this time could win a World Series.
4: Man, you better hope it's not a 3-game sweep. Nick's going to text you on the hour every hour this weekend.
1: Still got to do it in the postseason.
4: That's okay. Same thing goes for your team.
1: Got to get there.
2: Knicks have beaten the Braves 8 straight World Series games.
4: Tune in for baseball action this Sunday. Not involving the Yankees and the Braves, but the San Diego Padres hosting the Houston Astros. 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
5: Freddie's got some questions.
4: Who's your team? That's what I want to know.
5: Lucky for him, Harry's got the answers.
6: You heard that, huh, Freddie Gold?
4: I heard it.
5: This is Freddie's Questions, Harry's Answers.
4: Double So what's it going to be for Harry Douglas as he threw so many questions at Braves fans, Yankees fans, Mets fans, because that's what he does. Well, now we flip the tables a little bit. That's why it's called Freddie's Questions and Harry's Answers. So let's get it going.
5: Number one.
4: Which division in the NFL has the most questions?
1: That's a good one. That is a very, very good one, Freddie. Let's see. I will go with... I'll go the AFC South.
4: Oh, really?
1: And here's why.
4: Okay.
1: Question marks for the Houston Texans, who I believe have the best defense in the league. But the question mark is, what version of C.J. Stroud are we going to get? That's a major question mark, because if C.J. Stroud is playing like he did in his rookie season, it would not surprise me if the Houston Texans are in the Super Bowl.
5: Number two, you go
1: to the Indianapolis Colts. That's a football team that started 8-2 a year ago. And then lost 7 straight games when Daniel Jones tore his Achilles versus the Jacksonville Jaguars. So what does Daniel Jones look like coming back this season for 2026? Because we know his head coach and his general manager, both of those guys are on the hot seat. When you get to the Jacksonville Jaguars, Travis Etienne is no longer there. He was a massive part of their offensive system and what they wanted to do.
4: Sure.
1: Can we get 2 consistent years from Trevor Lawrence? And then you go to the Tennessee Titans. I think this is a team that can surprise a lot of people. Cam Ward now has the weaponry from a skill position standpoint. Cardale Tate was the first wide receiver taken in the 2026 NFL draft. But then you also have Calvin Ridley, and they brought in Jalen Waddle. Brian Daboll is their offensive coordinator. So I think there are a lot of things that you have questions about in the AFC South.
5: Number two.
4: Which newly signed running back, when it comes to Jonathan Taylor in Indianapolis, Jahmyr Gibbs in Detroit, or Bijan Robinson in Atlanta, will live up to his new money more?
1: I'm going to go Bijan Robinson, because I think he is the best player of all these running backs, top 10 player in the league, but the ability to make people miss in the foxhole in very closed-in spaces, out in the open field with 3 guys in front of him. What he brings to the pass game as well. And then I think because we have so many question marks at the quarterback position for the Atlanta Falcons, they're going to have to lean on and rely on Bijan Robinson, I think, more than others.
5: Number three.
4: Which quarterback do you believe in more to bounce back? Jordan Love in Green Bay or Jaden Daniels in Washington?
1: Oh, that's a great question, Freddie. Wow. Oh, man.
4: Is it butterscotch or is it caramel?
1: Ooh.
4: Which one?
1: I'm going to go with... Oh, that's tough. I'm going to go with Jaden Daniels.
4: Okay.
1: I'm going to go with Jaden Daniels.
4: Why?
1: Because he now has that number 2 wide receiver, and we can't sleep on Chig Okonwu, like the tight end, very athletic tight end that they have as well, too.
4: 56 catches, 10 yards per catch, 7 touchdowns last year.
1: Yeah, so I'm going to go Jaden Daniels.
4: Good question, by the way. Better answer.
5: Number 4.
4: In the 10 years you played in the NFL, what was your favorite training camp moment?
1: I would say rooming with my wide receiver brethren.
4: Really?
1: Man, we used to have so much fun. Come in playing cards, just fellowshipping as a group. And the way the Atlanta Falcons training camp is set up, Arthur Blank built apartment complexes in the back of the complex.
4: Okay.
1: And there are 4 people, you know, to a unit, but you had your own separate room with the TV in there and everything. So,
4: wow.
1: Oh, yeah. Like, Massive living room, kitchen, everything. But we used to have fun, and we did everything together already as it was. I also bring up another scenario. Like, I got drafted with Matt Ryan.
4: Okay.
1: And Sam Baker, offensively. So we did everything together. So if one made a decision, the other two were making that same decision as well, too. So
4: the ultimate one for all and all for one, huh?
1: Oh, yeah.
4: That's fantastic. I never heard that story, as a matter of fact. You guys will live a larger training camp on and off the field. He's Harry Douglas. I'm Freddie Coleman. Thanks for joining us on Love Friday, Freddie and Harry. Hit us up on the socials at Coleman ESPN and at HDouglas83. Don't forget about the Freddie and Harry calling line, 888-SAY-ESPN, 888-729-3776. HD is bullish on the Baltimore Ravens. Wait until you hear how I believe that he shouldn't be bullish on the Baltimore Ravens in 2026. 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

0: Freddie and Harry, thank you very much. He's Harry Douglas and Freddie Coleman on ESPN Radio, the ESPN app, and Sirius XM Channel 80. Brother Harry Douglas is bullish on the Baltimore Ravens, but should he really about their chances when it comes to the Super Bowl?
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3: I'm Jameson Hensley with the Ravens. The biggest story here in Baltimore is, with all of the changes that the Ravens have made this offseason, is this the season that Lamar Jackson finally reaches the Super Bowl? Jackson told me that the urgency to win a championship increases every year that he fails to do so. He also believes his best football is still ahead of him. Why? Jackson said, because each and every year you're getting older, your mind is getting sharper. Jackson is entering a critical stage of his career. He is only 5 months away from turning 30 years old.
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0: So, Brother Harry Douglas, you're bullish on this team getting to the Super Bowl. They're your pick to get out of the AFC to get to said Super Bowl. So, give us reasons for optimism. Why do you believe in the Baltimore Ravens?
4: I'm going to go with their head coach, Jesse Minter. And what he's been able to do throughout his career from a coaching standpoint, he's coached within this organization prior to going back and being the head coach. He won a national championship as defensive coordinator at Michigan. He had a very successful defense for the Los Angeles Chargers, coaching for John Harbaugh's brother, Jim Harbaugh. And I just thought he did a phenomenal job of putting guys in position so they can have success and doing a great job of exploiting the strengths of these players and never exploiting the weaknesses of their game. So when I look at the Baltimore Ravens, who have players on their defensive line, linebacker group, and then also in their secondary, I won't be surprised if this defense is a top 10 defense in the NFL for 2026. So he's my reason for optimism.
0: What's your reason for concern?
4: I'm going to go with new offensive coordinator Declan Doyle. And it's only because he hasn't called plays in the NFL yet. Okay. He was an offensive coordinator last year in Chicago, but we all know Ben Johnson called the plays. Now, what I am encouraged about, well, you have a two-time MVP that you're going to be calling plays for. You have Derrick Henry in the backfield. They just read up Zay Flowers. And you still have Mark Andrews. But at the same time, you know, calling plays for an entire game, for an entire season, is different than being an offensive coordinator when the head coach is calling plays. So that's my concern.
0: Most important non-quarterback.
4: I'm going to go with Derrick Henry. He's still a damn good running back in this league, but that run game in Baltimore has to be at the forefront of everything that they do.
0: One word that best describes the Ravens right now is
4: win. When is it going to happen?
0: I was going to say W-H-E-N or W-I-N.
4: Oh, yeah. W-H-E-N. When is it going to happen?
0: Real quick, 10 seconds. This season will be a success for them if?
4: If the defense is hitting on all cylinders. It's that simple.
0: Look at you. In 3 seconds or less. Well done by Harry Douglas and Freddie Coleman. It is Love Friday, Freddie and Harry on ESPN Radio, the ESPN app, and Sirius XM Channel 80. Harry Douglas went to the gym today to get his workout on, and there were some gym criminals and gym violators. Who is the worst person at the gym? 888-SAY-ESPN, 888-729-3776. You get a chance to take over the nation, and you can do that next.
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0: Rosetta.
1: I'm Ed Benk, and we start with news from the NFL. Colts cornerback Cam Taylor-Britt must serve a one-game suspension to start the season without pay. The league says Taylor-Britt violated the league's personal conduct policy. Last year, he agreed to a plea agreement from a reckless driving arrest. The Titans have given Peter Skoronski an extension, and according to the NFL Network's Ian Rappaport, the deal is for 4 years to $100 million, making Skoronski the highest-paid guard of the league. It includes $88 million guaranteed. The agent for Bills guard Osiris Torrance told ESPN's Adam Schefter and the NFL Network's Ian Rappaport the Bills have given Torrance a four-year contract extension. Coach Andy Reid says quarterback Patrick Mahomes is unlikely to play in the preseason. Meanwhile, at Commanders camp, Coach Dan Quinn says he's excited about the addition of Stephon Diggs and the leadership the veteran wide receiver will provide for his team.
2: Definitely fired up to welcome Stephon Diggs to the team, and he's a tremendous player. We know that, but what I've heard more and more this week is about what kind of leader he's been to the younger players and on teams that he's been a part of and the energy he brings.
1: The first full weekend of the preseason will be next weekend. To baseball, where A's GM David Force and the team have mutually parted ways. He joined the organization back in 2000. The Twins have placed pitcher Joe Ryan on the 15-day injured list. He has a left glute strain. Six games were supposed to be underway at this point. Four are in a rain delay. One of the games not in a delay in Boston. The Red Sox and A's are scoreless. Boston going for its ninth straight victory.
3: Hey, it's Michelle Smallman, and coming up Monday, we continue to go two-a-days with the Rams and the Chiefs. I'll tell you why one of these teams won't make the playoffs. It's Unsportsmanlike, 6 a.m. Eastern, right here on ESPN Radio, ESPN2, and ESPNU.
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0: He's Harry Douglas and Freddie Coleman. It is Love Friday. Freddie and Harry, thank you very much. Presented by Progressive Insurance on ESPN Radio, the ESPN app, and SiriusXM Channel 80, as well as TuneIn. And don't forget about the TuneIn to the 30 for 30 new series called The Betrayal of Shohei Ohtani, now available on all major podcast platforms. The Betrayal of Shohei Ohtani is presented by Gusto. So the reason we're asking you at 888-729-3776, who's the worst person at the gym involved? Brother Harry Douglas did a fantastic job as usual on Get Up. Had a chance to hang with Joe Fortenbaugh, Mike Tannenbaum, Tim Hasselbeck, all the mascots, part of the Mascot Hall of Fame, and the crew. So after something like that, he had a little bit of adrenaline still going on. Wanted to get a little workout in. Decided to take a, like just like in the movie, decided to take a stroll to go get his workout on. And when he got there, after warming up, that's when all gym violators and gym criminals, HD, broke loose.
1: Yeah, just some very disturbing things that occurred. Number one, if you're going to use a workout machine, they either have sanitizer wipes in there or they have spray bottles with paper towels so you can wipe off the equipment. One lady, sweaty as all outdoors, get off the machine. And me and another guy sitting there watching her, we're thinking she's going to go over and get the stuff to wipe down the machine. No, she just goes to the next machine.
0: Nasty girl.
1: Another instance that happened today, Freddie Coleman, a lady is doing the lat pull-down machine.
0: Right.
1: And she does a set and literally sits down for about 10 or 15 minutes before her next set while she's on her phone on social media. Mm-mm. Just god-awful terrible. And then I seen seven people in the gym today. I counted. Because once I seen the third person, I said, well, I'm going to keep counting now.
0: Right.
1: I seen seven people in the gym today working out with jeans on. Wranglers, Levi's, whatever you want to call them. Working out with one of them got on the treadmill with their jeans on. I don't understand it.
0: I'm trying not to. I want to try to make sure this is a distant memory based on what you just said. Nick Cardi, one of our horsemen, and he likes to work out like I do, you do, Shannon Penn does. Who is the worst person at the gym when you go to the gym to get your workout on?
2: It's been a long time since I've been in a public gym. Thankfully, I use the ESPN gym, right. Which is everybody's well-behaved here. Nobody's losing their job.
0: True.
2: It's occasionally, it's just the old dudes who just let it all show. It's just like, come on, man. Like I'm just there trying to, you know, switch sneakers, go, you know, just get ready for the workout. And then you look and you're like, okay. Good morning.
1: It was cold that day.
2: Just like, come on. Like, there's changing rooms. We don't need to be seeing all that.
0: God bless you. Tell the truth. As HD says, tell the truth and shame the devil.
1: Shame the devil.
0: Especially those gym criminals that could be one of you. So who is the worst person at the gym? It's time for you to weigh in on the Freddie Harry call-in line at 888-SAY-ESPN, 888-729-3776. Tony in Tennessee, who is that worst person at the gym?
3: Hey, Harry, what you know about the Highlands up in Louisville?
1: I know everything about the Highlands. I know a couple people that live up there.
3: That's my favorite part of town. Great restaurants.
1: Yeah.
3: Hey, guys, the worst person at the gym is the person, the bougie person that wipes down the equipment before they work off because of our germs, but then doesn't wipe it off after they work out. And the second one is the person that's on their cell phone in between sets, like you just mentioned, for 5 or 10 minutes, holding everybody up, especially at busy times of day, you know, the rush hour. Those are my worst people in the gym.
0: Now, I've never heard of the one where you wipe down the equipment before you start and then don't wipe it down after you finish.
1: I've seen some of those today, too.
0: Really?
2: Lock them up.
0: Completely.
1: But it just lets me know. So you have the awareness to wipe it off before you use it, but
0: right.
1: You're too lazy to wipe it off when you're done.
0: Or maybe you think that everybody needs your germs, but you don't need anybody else's germs. Wow, that's like Class and Stripes. That don't match. Dustin in Arkansas. Woo Pig. Dustin, who is the worst person at the gym?
4: Woo Pig. Hey, Mr. Coleman, I did just want to say that my girlfriend, Raven, appreciated the nice things that you said about her the last time I called. So thank you for your kindness.
0: Dustin, we're here to help you out on Love Friday because
5: Love
0: that's what we
5: Friday.
0: Do.
4: Well, let me tell you guys, the worst person at the gym isn't even a gym. It's the broken machines and the management who won't do a damn thing to get them fixed anytime soon.
1: Dustin sounds passionate about this one, too.
0: See, I'm with Dustin. I mean, I lost count how many times I would go to the gym And there's always a favorite apparatus that people like to use. Mm-hmm. And then you see the out of order sign. Then you come back a week later, the out of order sign is still there. And then you come back 3 or 4 days later, the person working on it didn't fix it, and the out of order sign is still on there. I'm thinking, get new mechanics then.
1: Yeah, that would suck. Especially if it's a favorite machine that a lot of people love to use, too.
0: I understand that's probably why it's out of order. Everybody's using it. But if you know that that's the kind of person that want to be on that machine, get it done.
1: That part.
0: Fix it. It's not hard. Rich in North Carolina, as we say here at North Kakalaki. Rich, who is the worst person at the gym?
5: What's going on, fellas? Look, I'm trying to call every day, so that way I'm going to be one of our favorites in North Carolina, Richie Rich. That's my goal right now, so just know that.
0: Okay.
5: All right. One of the ones I hate is when people put the 25s on 35s, you know, the dumbbells, and they don't re-rack them in the right place. That annoys me like crazy, but just like you guys were talking about, the old heads who stay butt naked, it's not just that. It's when they try and have a conversation. I'm like, what are we talking about, man? I'm trying to listen on Sportsmanlike right now. Like, don't ask me how my workout was. Like, this is not conversation territory at all. So that I can't stand. Like, put some clothes on and then maybe we could talk.
1: And everyone out there, you can check out on Sportsmanlike.
0: That's right.
1: From 6 a.m. to 10 a.m. Monday through Friday. Evan Cohen, Michelle Smallman, Chris Canty.
0: No doubt.
1: Make sure you tune in to watch them and also listen to them.
0: Yeah, by the way, Richie Rich, you are one of our new favorites, homie.
1: Yes, you are.
0: You didn't have to beg, borrow, steal. Just being you and being that kind of phone caller, that puts you in that room. So Rich in North Carolina.
1: I think it's always been weird, like if someone's naked and trying to have a conversation with you. Like, I don't want to have a conversation with you if you don't have any clothes on.
0: Especially if there are no blue lights and Barry White around.
6: Yeah. Love Friday.
0: Thank you.
1: If it's not

0: period, just behind.
1: Go ahead.
0: It's your big friends, you know, your overweight friends that try to hang out by the three-point line. Man, get your big behind under the basket. Don't be shooting threes.
2: Damian, you're 1,000% correct.
1: Man. Man,
2: oh we
1: man.
2: Have too many guards out here. Get your butt down in that post.
1: You know what it is? And this all really got started with big dudes doing that when Magic Johnson first came on the scene. And he started handling the ball. And every big guy said, I can be like Magic Johnson. And disastrous results always ended. Now we got big guys trying to be a thick version of Steph Curry. and don't let them hit the first shot.
2: Oh,
1: they hit the first shot. Oh, my God.
2: I'm open.
1: Yeah, you're never going to see the ball again. You could be wide open, and we're going to use the gym term here, old man naked under the rim. And if he hit his first shot from three and, you know, he's a beat truck, you're never going to see that ball again, dude.
2: I agree.
1: Never. Never again. But people not wiping down equipment at the gym, that just boggles my mind.
2: Lazy people. Nasty people. What?
1: Keep going.
2: We're not raised right, people.
1: I'll let you know you're wrong. Keep going. Nick in Memphis, Tennessee. Nick at 888-729-3776. Nick the Quick, who is the worst person at the gym?
3: Hey, what's going on, guys?
1: What's going on?
3: My thing is, I hate the guys that, like, are excessive grunters. You know, like, everybody lets out a little bit of steam when we're working out. You know, it makes a lot of sense. But those guys that are, like, so loud or so obnoxious that it's, like, distracting for your workout.
2: So
3: kind
2: Nick,
3: of bothers me
2: very, very quick, Nick, can you? I haven't heard people like that at the gym. Can you give us an example of what you're talking about, please?
3: If the weight's too much for you, mm-hmm. you know, mm-hmm. just lower it down a bit.
1: Yeah, what he said. And the YMCA in Southington, where I usually go work out, they have what they call the grunt side of that gym
2: mm-hmm.
1: and then the normal people side. It's all the muscle heads, all the Tommy testosterones going over there, looking at themselves in the mirror, yelling at the mirror. There's a special gym for them. Yeah, just go over there with the rest of them and stay over there. The people actually know what they're doing on the other side. Those are the people that are exercising for their own benefit, not trying to show off being Tommy testosterone.
2: Yeah, I don't want to be about people grunting at the gym.
1: You know what would be worse? The people grunting at the gym and then the naked old men in the sauna grunting in front of you.
4: Ugh. Love Friday.
2: Nick, stop.
1: What you said.
5: Harry told me that I didn't hit it enough.
1: Speaking of love, Love Friday meaning love in Arizona. Love what you got for the worst person at the gym, my friend.
6: Hey, what's up, Freddie and Harry, man? It's been a minute, man. On Love Friday.
2: That's right.
6: When you have love. Okay.
4: Love Friday.
6: My man with that Bengay on.
1: Ooh.
6: Man, if you're so, stay at home. If you're so, stay home. You got the high socks on, headband, weight belt, and gloves.
2: Now, I seen one of those guys today at the gym.
1: Uh-huh.
2: I'm going to tell you exactly what he had on.
1: What he had on?
2: He had on a black tank top with black shorts. He okay. had his gloves on.
1: Okay.
2: He had a bald head, but he did not have the headband on. But he was one of those old, strong dudes
1: mm-hmm.
2: that just...
1: You don't want to mess with.
2: Yes.
1: Yes.
2: He didn't look like he was strong,
1: mm-hmm.
2: but by some of the things that he was actually doing in there, you know he's strong.
1: You explain the word plyometrics to him, he can tell you exactly where that word came from.
2: Agreed.
1: That's that kind of guy. And those kind of guys I don't mind, as long as they don't inhale Bengay and put all over themselves to keep themselves from being sore. I don't mind those guys because I don't want to be one of those guys at my age.
2: Someone told me that I'm probably describing Freddie.
1: No, you're not. There's no way that Freddie Coleman's going to a gym smelling like Bengay. I can promise you.
2: Minus the Bengay.
1: I'm probably that guy.
2: Strong. Yeah.
1: You get there, you want to get to work. You don't mind having conversations with people.
2: But you look strong, though, Freddie.
1: Well,
2: this guy today, he didn't look strong.
1: Oh, he didn't look strong at all?
2: But when he started doing some of the things that he was doing.
1: Yeah.
2: So I'm going to explain to you exactly what he was doing.
1: Okay.
2: He had his back up against a bench.
1: Mm-hmm.
2: And he was bridging up.
1: Right.
2: But also had 345 plates on his chest and
1: uh-huh.
2: was bench pressing it.
1: Really?
2: Yes.
1: It's pretty good strength, though.
2: But
1: that's a
2: I was saying
1: 35.
2: To myself, like, why is he doing that? all the things in there to do,
1: yeah,
2: but I guess that's something he's accustomed to doing.
1: That sounds like a military drill. That's what that sounds like, that kind of military.
2: Didn't look strong, but you can tell by the things he was doing. Yeah. He was actually strong.
1: Okay.
7: All right.

0: I figured it out. After listening to these conversations for 3 hours, I figured it out. I'm surprised no one has ever thought about this.
1: What's that?
0: It comes to gyms and workout equipment and the whole nine, right?
1: Mm-hmm.
0: Somebody should create an app in which you can book an appointment to use those machines. So you can book a session on those machines. So you know, hey, 6 a.m., from 6 a.m. to 6:10, I got this machine. Whatever. So then you already know, hey, my man, hey, 6:09, 6:10, hey, it's my time. You book your time so then you don't have to wait. So then you can map out your entire workout day and book appointment times for those specific machines
1: and keep it
0: moving.
1: When that app happens, I need you to do me a favor. I need you to bring your phone and videotape this instance. This way you can record the reservation, the fight, the arrest, and the first 6 hours of that trial that's going to happen.
2: I actually think that's not a bad idea. People are on their phones entirely too much in the gym anyway.
1: I agree. It's a great idea. But we live on planet Earth.
2: Yeah, you're right.
1: We just talked about the worst of people in the gym. You think having a reservation and that person's got to wind it up, that's going to fly? Like I said, Shannon, when that app happens, bring your phone and record it. Because I want the reservation, the fight, the arrest, and the first 6 hours of that trial. All that'll happen in sequential order. We live on planet Earth. And I promise you, that would be going viral on TikTok immediately.
2: May come up with that app on my own.
1: Why not? Make some money. And come up with the app. That channel had the video of the app. This way we can all make money as far as that goes. Many will call 888-729-3776, but only can one be considered our call of the week. That comes your way next on Love Friday, Freddie and Harry. He's Harry Douglas. I'm Freddie Coleman with Shannon Penn and Nick Carty on ESPN Radio, the ESPN app, and SiriusXM Channel 80.
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1: James in San Diego. Better move for a championship. I think it's LeBron and the 76ers. HD believes it's Miles Garrett to the Los Angeles Rams. There's also Tarik Skubal going to the Dodgers. James, let's say you're in America's greatest city.
18: What's up, fellas?
1: What's up,
18: you know, my voice is kind of hoarse because, you know, I walk around San Diego. I go to the beach. I go on the basketball court. And they look at me and frown because I start singing.
19: Start spreading the news.
18: I just walk through here. You know, like, they're like, you know, I got my little Bronx stuff on, you know what I'm saying? And they be like,
19: start spreading.
18: And they talk to them, you know, so, you know, they be like, oh, man, here we go. I'm like, that's right. 53 years. Anyway, to answer your question, which is the most simplest question in the world, it is LeBron James by a long shot. Why? Where was LeBron going? Where was he pictured to go? He was pictured to go to so many different teams, but he needed a team that he can mentally manipulate. Okay, here goes. I'm Joel Embiid, and I only want to play a couple of games a week. I'm Jalen Brown, and I need to be a man.
20: And I look up to LeBron, Tyrese Maxey, and you know he's the greatest of all time.
18: So he's got three. So he got three clowns that he can manipulate into anything he wants. And the only thing he's going to do is manipulate, because he couldn't do
19: Well, if the Knicks would have lost, you know, I would have played with them. But they won the championship. Yeah, and we immediately stopped thinking about the Knicks. Why? Because, in the words of AEW MJF, who named it first, and then Big Perk named it second. He knew he couldn't come to New York because he would have had to deal with the Triple B, Big Body Brunson.
2: Start spreading the news.
1: That's going to be one of my favorite calls of all time.
2: I man, agree, Freddie.
1: Man,
2: that was hilarious.
1: James in San Diego could not have delivered.
2: I think it also caught us off guard.
1: It really did, because we didn't know where it was going. But once we figured it out and he figured it out, man, we were along for that ride as far as that goes. Love Friday, Freddie and Harry.
2: I'm
1: ESPN
2: Tyrese
1: Radio.
2: Maxey, and I'll do anything you ask me.
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1: The Hall of Fame induction ceremony happening tomorrow. We had the Hall of Fame game last night. Catch the Hall of Fame induction ceremony starting at 1 o'clock Eastern time tomorrow on ESPN and the NFL Network. Drew Brees, Larry Fitzgerald, Luke Kuechly, Adam Vinatieri, Roger Craig, the Pro Football Hall of Fame class of 2026. And Harry, you got a couple of connections involving the current Hall of Fame class about to be inducted tomorrow.
2: Yeah, I'll start with Drew Brees, man. Just an unbelievable player, but also I think a better man than he is player on the football field. And we all know what he means to the city of New Orleans. But after we played them one year in Atlanta, and I asked him in pregame, could I have his jersey after the game? And he said yes, and he actually broke a record. I can't remember which one it was, but he broke a record in that jersey during that game. That jersey's hanging up on my wall in my basement. And then Larry Fitzgerald, cool with him as well. I have his jersey hanging up on the wall. Luke Kuechly, I played against him a lot of times. He's had some really good battles with Luke Kuechly. But one of the smartest football players that I've ever been around in my life, Adam Vinatieri. Besides me as a kid going to Super Bowls and watching him win them for the New England Patriots.
1: Mm-hmm. Right.
2: That's my connection there. And then Roger Craig. I was going through a lot of my cards that I have growing up, and I found 3 cards of Roger Craig. So all the cards that I found of people, I'm going to try to get all the people that are still living, Freddie, to sign these cards.
1: Sure.
2: So I can keep them and pass them on to my son.
1: It's pretty cool that Larry Fitzgerald, his son's going to induct him and present him tomorrow. It's one thing to have your family, but have one of your own present you to be inducted. That's a memory that no one in that family is going to forget. Tremendous stuff. But Drew Brees' son, I think, is inducting him, too. Balin, who was there when they won the Super Bowl championship, holding him in his arms. I think Balin tomorrow, along with Sean Payton, are going to be presenting Drew Brees, getting inducted into the Pro Football Hall of Fame in Canton, Ohio. So have a fantastic weekend. We can't wait to see you all again and hear from you all again on Reggae Monday. For Harry Douglas, Shannon Penn, Nick Carty, I'm Freddie Coleman. This has been Love Friday, Freddie and Harry on the mighty ESPN Radio. Take care. God bless, as always. Keep cool.
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